0: Brown had two runs of 73-plus yards in that game. In fact, he had a 73 and an 80 in the second quarter alone. The Rams throw to three really good wideouts, all of whom have multiple touchdown catches this season. Quarterback Hoss Haney has been with two power conference programs. He has 9 touchdown passes to 1 pick, as I mentioned a moment ago before the break. He had a 75-yard touchdown run last week. The defense is vulnerable. Southern Utah put up almost 450 yards and 24 points last Saturday. That's an FCS program. Hans, this is a team under new head coach Jim Mora that looks nothing like last year's 2-10 squad. Early indications are that the Rams' rebound is for real.
1: It is, and I do love the Moras. I think that they're great coaches, they're great minds, they're military, and they are very intentional. So we're seeing a very nice rebound here in Fort Collins. So a couple of thoughts. This defense is feast or famine. And what I mean by that is I'm either going to force a pressure on your 3 and 5 steps. I'm going to bump you in the backfield on your sweeps, some of your counters. I'm going to possibly force an interception because of the pressure. I'm going to get a nice TFL in the backfield on your mesh point off your zone reads. Or, Greg, I'm going to give up a 35-yard run because I'm running a zero pressure where I've got safeties walked up and you just hit me in a gap where I don't have a defender sitting back for any type of help. So you're going to gash me for 35. You might get over the top on me because I'm bringing the cover zeros. I'm walking up my nickels. I'm getting all kinds of corner blitzes going, so I'm trying to get safety help over the top. So you're going to gash me, but I'm also going to get my licks in on you as well. That's what this defense does.
0: Whether it's under Jay Hill or Kelly Papinga, the BYU defense has been really good at keeping things, as they say, in front of them. They don't give up big plays. It's rare. No plays allowed yet this year from scrimmage of 40 yards or more. That's where CSU excels. They have 6 plays from scrimmage of 40 yards or longer this season. All right, we know how good BYU is when the Cougs get off to a good start. Under Kalani, BYU's 54-10 when they score first, 62-7 when leading at halftime, and the Cougs have won 17 straight when leading at the break. But BYU's also a very good comeback team. In 48% of Kalani's 86 BYU wins, so almost half, the Cougs have trailed at some point in the game. Last week, Arizona scored first. Arizona led at halftime. But BYU wore the Wildcats down, pitching a second-half shutout, and they win the game by double digits. Now a caveat. When allowing the first score in away games, BYU's only 12-20. When trailing at halftime in away venues, BYU's 10-17. So yes, it is tougher to play with fire away from home. Let's head down to Mitchell Juergens on the sidelines. And Mitch, CSU has been really looking forward to having BYU back on their turf. It's been a long time. The Rams are rolling right now, and here come the Cougs as heavy favorites. Highly visible game tonight. Big opportunity for BYU to prove worthy of its rank and take care of business. CSU looking to prove something too. Down to you, Mitch.
2: Yeah, Greg, this is without a doubt Colorado State's biggest game of the year, and I'm sure they're treating it as such. With that 2-0 start, an average point differential of 28 points through those two games, and the fact that they do have BYU in their stadium tonight, the Rams may be treating this game as their Super Bowl. However, when the clock starts and plays underway, I believe the better team will rise to the top and look the part, which should, in every way, be BYU. With that said, due to the momentum they have, this home crowd environment, if BYU thinks they can just show up and take care of business, they'll need to think twice. But as long as they bring the physicality they displayed last week in the second half against Arizona, continue to protect the football on offense and dominate the trenches on the ground, I believe the Cougs can end tonight with a commanding win. And as you said, Greg, prove worthy of that number 11 ranking in the country, but they better come out with urgency because you know Colorado State will do the same.
0: Great stuff from Mitchell Juergens. Thank you, Mitch. Coming up next, kickoff, delayed kickoff of number 11 BYU and Colorado State. This has been the Ken Garf Cougar Kickoff Show live from Canvas Stadium in Fort Collins, Colorado on the new skin, BYU Sports Network.
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5: With a 2-0 record to start the season, BYU jumps back into non-conference play with an important matchup along the front range against head coach Jim Mora and Colorado State.
6: They're a good program, and I have a lot of respect for program and what it means to the fans, and also just I've coached against Coach Mora, and his teams are tough, man. Like, he's an excellent coach. I have a ton of respect for him. We're going to get their very best.
5: The Cougars come into tonight's game having won 7 straight against the Rams. However, these two teams haven't played each other since 2010, and this version of the Rams has BYU's attention.
7: It's going to be a great test on the road. I know the environment's going to be jumping and juiced up. They're 2-0 now. Brand new stadium, new coach and everything, so it should be a fun one on the road.
5: It's time for BYU football as the Cougars face the Rams on the new skin, BYU Sports Network. 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
0: The BYU Cougars in all white tonight await to exit their tunnel. Their flags at the ready, and those flags will be borne tonight by Kiefer Longson, Russell Tialavea, and Austin Chambers with the alumni flags. Kiefer, an O-lineman from 2016 through 2020. Russell Tialavea, a D-lineman from 2005 through 2012. And Austin Chambers played on both lines from 2005 through 2009. They bring out the alumni flags. Team flags tonight, Siosua Latufinau with the American flag, Andrew Gentry with the Colorado flag, and Kalepi Latufinau with the team flag. Equipment manager Nick Rodriguez, who served a mission here, is also bringing out one of our team flags tonight. All right, here come the Cougs. You can hear many of the fans here at Canvas Stadium booing the Cougs, but almost as many are cheering the men in white tonight, as there's a lot of BYU blue in the stands. BYU blue very prominent in the upper deck away from us. Let's go down to field level for the coin toss. Kevin Marr, the referee.
8: Our umpire is Mr. Bill Bishop, okay? Here's our coin. Blue side is heads, yep. Red eagle is tails. Yep. Blue side is heads, red eagle is tails. Trey, what's your call going to be?
9: Tails.
8: Tails is the call. Tails is the call. Tails is the call. It is heads. You won. Colorado State has won the toss, has elected the further option to the second half. Trey, you want the ball? Which direction?
9: Kicking that way.
8: Okay, stay just like that. BYU is going to receive here. Shake hands. Good luck, gentlemen.
0: All right, so BYU loses the coin toss for the first time this year. BYU will be on offense for the first time this year. BYU now 63-69 in coin tosses under head coach Kalani Sitake. When BYU loses the coin toss, the Cougs have a winning record at 43-25. The captains for the toss today for BYU were Walker Lyons, Trey Alexander, and Faletau Satuala. And as you heard, Kevin Marr is tonight's referee. So BYU in the all whites with navy accents tonight. So BYU will be white and navy. White helmets, white jerseys, white pants, navy blue letters and numerals. Colorado State will have golden green helmets, green jerseys, and white pants here at Canvas Stadium. We are getting set for tonight's kickoff, the BYU Salt Lake Center kickoff. 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So a chance for the Cougars to draw first blood, as we'll see the Cougar offense on the field first tonight. BYU wins scoring first under Kalani, 54-10, including an 18-4 record in true away games. We'll see if the Cougs can score first, if not score on their first possession. When the Cougs do score on their first possession, 14-1 is their record in away games under Kalani Sitake.
1: Well, I really like putting this offense on the field first, Greg, because it'll be an opportunity to switch this crowd. And when Greg says just as much blue as green, I don't think it's an exaggeration. There is a lot of BYU blue in this stadium, and I think a touchdown out of the gates could really flip this crowd, and we'll hear it from the BYU fans. Plus, it takes Haas Haney off the field to start this game. The last thing you'd want to do is put Haas on the field, give him any type of scoring opportunity, and have the crowd go the other way. So BYU getting the ball, that's exactly what I want in this one.
0: Kevin Craig will kick it off for Colorado State. He has 7 touchbacks on 17 kickoffs. The Wofford transfer from south to north, right to left as we see it and you hear it. Craig approaches Evan Johnson deep for BYU along with Preston Rex. And here we go. And they decide to squib it and kick it out of bounds. So a miscue on the first action here at Canvas.
8: Kickoff out of bounds, kicking team. Ball will be placed at the 35-yard line. First down.
0: So the Cougar offense getting a little nudge to start things out to the 35-yard line. BYU first down and 10. New O-line for BYU tonight. Paki Finau, Sonny Maccasini, Bruce Mitchell, Trevin Ostler, and Andrew Gentry from left to right. No Kyle Safarchuk tonight. He's injured. The starting right guard replaced by Trevin Ostler. You will see or could see tonight Bot Mulitalo, who's a right tackle, a backup right tackle, appear as a tight end wearing 95 tonight in certain formations. All right, Bear Bachmeyer's in shotgun. L.J. Martin off his left hip. BYU's got tight end on the line and wing back to the right, two wides left, first and 10 from the BYU 35. Bear in shotgun, takes a waist-high snap to hand off to L.J. L.J. follows blockers and has a solid run of 5, 6, 7, and nearly 8 yards. And maybe the pile pushes to 9 on first down and 10. L.J. hits contact around 3 or 4 yards, and man alive, the massive humanity pushes all the way out to the 44-yard line, a 9-yard gain. And now it's a very favorable 2nd-and-1 for head coach, or for O.C., Aaron Roderick in this BYU offense. Key in need, by the way, was a tight end in, as BYU's playing without Roger Saliapanga. They've got Walker Lyons, the other tight end, in the formation part of trips to the right on 2nd-and-1. CSU showing blitz and backing off as the handoff goes to LJ, and LJ gets the first down and more into the second level. LJ busts it, 40-35, 30-25, 20, LJ 15, LJ 10, 5, touchdown! And for the first time this season, it is LJ with the TD. It's a 44-yard run, and BYU is in business.
1: Really interesting for Colorado State to go with a 5-man box. They've got 5 defenders between the 2 offensive tackles of BYU. So what's BYU going to do? They're going to run right up through the gut. LJ Martin ends up breaking off the right side. He gets a little bit of help from Andrew Gentry on a nice drive down block. And he's just off the right side and finds his way to the end zone for 6.
0: I said 44. It was from the opposing 44. A 56-yard run for LJ Martin and the touchdown. And the Cougs, only 49 seconds in, go up 6-0. The PAT coming from Matthias Dunn. And the Cougs add 1 to make it 7-0 on the Cougs' first Mountain America Credit Union touchdown of the night. 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Mountain America, the official financial institution of BYU athletics. LJ Martin from 56 for the score. We'll come back with a scoring summary brought to you by Hoops Vision. We take an early timeout. 7-0 BYU with 14:11 to go in the opening quarter on the new skin, BYU Sports Network.

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12: Hoops Vision scoring summary brought to you by Hoops, the future of vision. Two plays, 65 yards, both L.J. Martin runs, a run of 9 and a run of 56. By the way, the 56-yard touchdown run is a new career-long run for L.J. Martin. L.J. gets into the end zone for the first time this year. That is touchdown number 27 in the BYU career of L.J. Martin. Puts BYU on top 7-0 after the Dunn PAT with 14:11 to go in quarter number one. Just underway here in Fort Collins. Cougs up 7-0. All right. Haas Haney in an empty backfield for Colorado State. Throws underneath. It's complete for a first down to R.J. Vick. A 10-yard completion, and on play number one, the Rams move the sticks.
13: He's going to hit him on a quick slant. And this is one of his best throws. These quick slants could be there all night. The tough thing is, if you don't protect the outside with your outside linebackers and make sure Haas stays in the pocket, then he'll beat you on the outside. So you keep your outside linebackers up and walked up. That allows those slants to be open for Haas.
12: First and 10 after play number one. Darrell Robinson off the right hip of Haney. Play action. Swing pass in the right flat. That'll be a first down and a ton more for Cedric Ross down the sideline, and Cedric Ross is pushed out of bounds inside the 20-yard line of BYU. We saw him go 68 yards for a touchdown last week against Southern Utah, and back and forth we go. He got to the right flat, and he was gone down the far sideline. First and 10, CSU. The Rams are inside the BYU 20 at the 15-yard line.
13: We've seen that play a couple of times on film against Southern Utah and Wyoming. They love to use Ross out of the backfield, and a lot of times he'll swing on these wheel routes. And he's so fast when he gets the ball on the outside that you've got to make sure you cover him man on. He can't get any open room.
12: Haney in shotgun. Robinson off his left hip. Vick is wide to the left side. And movement on the line. This could be a false start in first and 15. Back to the 20-yard line.
14: False start. Offense number 54. 5-yard penalty. First down.
13: As soon as he moved, BYU's defensive line kind of stood up and started pointing at him. It took the officials just a minute to finally blow the whistle and throw the flag, but it was a pretty obvious movement.
12: So first and 15, back at the 20-yard line. CSU in the red zone this year, 7-for-9, 6 touchdowns and a field goal, a turnover on downs and an end-of-game red zone miss. A throw in the right flat. Just back the original line is all to Juice Vereen. And did they throw a flag on
13: a late hit
12: out of bounds?
13: Yeah, it's going to be a late hit out of bounds on Clegg, I think.
12: Just can't have that. He's going out of bounds anyway. The touch may have come just a little bit late.
14: After the play was over, personal foul, late hit out of bounds. Defense number 90. Half the distance to the goal. Automatic first down.
12: You're looking at a second and 15. Instead, it's a first down and goal from the 10-yard line.
13: You know, I will say, just as a defense.

0: defensive end, I'm a former defensive end, and you're chasing those outside swings. Sometimes you do lose track of the sideline, and you're not exactly sure where you are, but you see Clegg put two hands on him, gave him a good shove, and it was well out of bounds.
1: Hades in shotgun. Tight end and two wides left, single wide to the short side, right side. Quarterback draw for Haney. Inside the 10, inside the 5. Knocked out of bounds at the 3. Another flag. I see another flag fly late.
0: That's a holding.
1: On that far sideline.
0: It's going
1: to
0: be a hold.
1: This could come back to first and 20.
2: Holding. Offense number 11. 10-yard penalty. Repeat first down.
1: So it goes against the running back Robinson.
0: Darrell Robinson gets out on the outside as Haas takes off out of the pocket and just gets a little bit too much cloth.
1: They're stepping it off. It'll be first and goal from the 16-yard line. So ball set at the 16, far hash. CSU going right to left as we see it and you hear it. A shift creating strength left. Single wide to the short side, right side. Haney calls for the snap. Little push pass on the end around. And it goes to Mel Brown inside the 10 to the 8-yard line outside the left hash. It'll be second and goal from inside the 10 on the end around. Little push to Mel Brown. They scored on that play last week to Ross. It does go as a forward pass, even though the pass was only about a foot in the air in front of Haney. So pistol now. You see a lot of different formations from CSU in a given game. Pistol with Brown behind Haney. Ball near hash, second and goal. A sprint right for Haney. Approaching the sideline, throws and dirts it. Receiver was well covered at the far boundary. It goes to third and goal.
0: Great coverage by Falatau Satawala to follow his man on responsibility out of the backfield. And Falatau's right there. If Haas tried to release that to his running back, that's going to be an interception. So he had an intent, and that is a typical red zone play that we've seen from Colorado State multiple times on film. Haas loves to get out of the pocket. Now, one thing that you'll see Kelly Popinga do is now bring some outside pressure to keep Haas inside.
1: Haney on third and goal from the 8-yard line. Ball near hash, settles in the pocket. He guns for the end zone. It's caught for the touchdown. CSU answers R.J. Vick with his fourth touchdown catch of the year. It's 7-6 with the CSU PAT coming up. A third down touchdown pass from Haney, his 10th of the year, against only one interception. And he gunned it to the back of the end zone. Nice catch made by Vick. Elevates to haul it down just beneath the crossbar.
0: They're going to find themselves in a one-on-one matchup with Cannon DeVries. And Vick just hits the post. I mean, he's just headed to the middle of the field. And Haas is such a good player. He's just a great over-the-top thrower. He's always got open windows. And when you got an open window and you've got a solid post with a man-on-man with Vick, who's extremely athletic, that's going to lead to 6 points often.
1: BYU hurt itself with a personal foul. CSU overcame a holding penalty that created first and goal from the 16. They score. They convert the PAT. And the Rams have tied the game at 7 with 11:22 to go in the opening quarter. BYU and CSU all square. Timeout on the field on the new skin, BYU Sports Network.
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1: An eventful first 4 minutes and change, or 3 minutes and change, here in the canvas. We haven't even played 4 minutes yet. 11:22 to go in the opening quarter. Both teams scored touchdowns on their opening drives. BYU goes 65 and CSU 75 yards. 7-7 down to Mitchell Juergens of field level. Mitch.
10: Yeah, this defense is going to have their hands full with Haas Haney. One thing that I noticed and was impressed with on that first drive by him was just how quickly he gets the ball out. His pre-snap reads that first drive were pretty incredible. And so BYU is going to have to really tighten up their coverages because he's getting the ball out quick from snap to release.
1: Thank you, Mitchell. 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
0: I would say even instead of tight coverage, you're going to have to maybe show some different coverages and then fall back into an opposing coverage and see if you can trick Haas because it's just so good.
1: Kevin Craig will have his kickoff returned by Evan Johnson. Schmev didn't get to the 20. 19-yard line between the near hash and numbers. So BYU first down and 10.
0: BYU coming out with Walker Lyons, and we talked about them missing Roger Saliapaga, and that's certainly a very dynamic piece of this offense. And I think a lot of weight now goes to Walker Lyons. But here's the thing. You had two L.J. Martin rushes, and you had a touchdown out of just two rushes. There's no reason to do anything other than rush L.J. Martin at this point.
1: Bear gives to Jet Glasker, Legend Glasker on jet sweep, and he jets to the far sideline. He does put on the jets for an 8-yard gain to the far boundary. So it'll be second and two for BYU. So the Cougs have run two first down plays, one for 9 yards and one for 8 yards, both runs, one by Martin, that one from Glasker. So second down and two. That's just BYU's third offensive snap of the first half. 10:50 to play in the opening quarter, 7-7. After a whiz-bang start here in Fort Collins. L.J. Martin off the right hip of Bachmeier. Play fake. L.J. takes his drop, loads up, and goes for Glasker down the far sideline. Legend sees it. Legend finds it. Legend grabs it. Legend 10. Legend 5. Legend tackled at the 2. What a play. He does it again. Gets behind the defense, and Bear finds him for a big gainer, and the Cougs have a first and goal inside the 5-yard line of CSU. It'll be spotted at the 2-yard line. First and goal for the Cougs.
0: Man, I love the way he adjusts to the ball. It's just special. Legend sees this ball in the air. He actually does a hitch and adjustment to get back to it.
1: A 61-yard grab this week. That goes for 70. It's first and goal, BYU. Ball set, far hash, and here come the Cougs to the line in a 7-7 ball game. Exactly 5 minutes in here in Fort Collins. Bachmeier in shotgun. LJ to his left. Double tight to the right. LJ calls for the ball, gives LJ. LJ Martin into the end zone, straight up the middle. The Cougs back in front. LJ Martin with his second touchdown in just over 5 minutes of play here at Fort Collins.
0: I love this play, and it's one of my favorite formations that Aaron Roderick has. It's going to be a little bit of Walker Lyons motion and movement. So Walker Lyons, the tight end, will motion his H-back to the right side, and then right at the snap of the ball, he bends back towards the center, and he actually leads the way between the center and the guard, and you'll see LJ just finds Walker Lyons and sneaks up right behind him and follows him into the end zone for 6.
1: Ty Smith to snap. Fuller shirts to hold. Matthias Dunn on for the PAT. Good again. Matthias Dunn is perfect. 12 for 12 on his PAT tries this year. The Cougs go in front 14-7. What a start. here at Colorado State as the Cougs take a touchdown lead on another Mountain America Credit Union touchdown coming very early in this one. It's another $250 donated to the American Red Cross. Timeout on the field. We'll come back with another Hoops Vision scoring summary. BYU 14, CSU 7 with 9:42 to go in quarter number one on the new skin, BYU Sports Network.
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1: Time for a Hoops Vision scoring summary brought to you by Hoops Vision, the future of vision. Three plays, 81 yards, 1:36 off the clock. The final play is a 2-yard L.J. Martin touchdown run. The big play was a 70-yard completion, Bear Bachmeier to legend Glasker. And what a start we've seen as the Cougs have 146 yards of offense in the first 5 minutes and 18 seconds.
0: That's just incredible. And that's one of the more incredible plays you'll see from a receiver. I'd like to defer to Mitch, actually, just in how that receiver came back to the ball. Just talk about legend coming back to that ball. How tough is that, Mitch?
10: I mean, this is pretty identical to the play last week. I mean, he's just the ability for him to track the ball that far down the field. It just screams how athletic he is as a player. I mean, this guy is a power conference receiver that is showing no sign of being a true freshman, even though he is, which is just impressive.
1: Thank you, Mitchell. We just had a Brody Laga touchback on the kickoff, and out to the 25-yard line come the Rams. First down and 10. The Rams' first drive went 75 over seven plays and 2:49 off the clock for a touchdown. So BYU's two scoring drives, two touchdown drives, 49 seconds and 1:36. CSU's touchdown drive, 2:49. Both teams quick strike artists here in Fort Collins. Haney is in shotgun. The backfield is empty. The quick swing on a screen near side to Mel Brown. The running back makes the catch and is tackled inbounds 4 yards upfield at the near boundary for a gain of 4, second down and 6. 14-7, BYU on top of CSU with 9:25 to play in the opening quarter. Greg Wrubell, Hans Olsen, Mitchell Juergens, your broadcast trio here at Canvas Stadium. Jason Shepard back in our BYU radio studios. Pistol formation now, Mel Brown behind Haney. They'll double shift tight ends and now go power pistol with a tight end acting as an H-back blocking back off the left hip of Haney. Calls for the snap, turns and gives to Brown. Brown goes middle and squeezes through tackles for a nice gain and a first down run to the 41. That's a 12-yard run for Mel Brown, and he just ran through bodies at the line of scrimmage.
0: It's tough. You know, you've got Justin Kirkland in the middle. You got a little Tanabasa. You've got to really start to pinch down in those gaps. And that's just a really nice run by Brown, too. You watch how he gets to the line of scrimmage. He actually drops his pad level almost 2 feet from the ground to find that hole to squirt through.
1: Both teams just picking up big chunks of yardage. Empty again for Haney. Haney throws underneath, but whistles came, I think, right before the snap. Maybe a false start on CSU. The flag came at the far side, and that play was blown dead right as Haney set to throw.
0: Might be offside.
1: Yeah.
2: Offside.
0: Yeah.
2: Defense number 5. Number five was in the neutral zone causing the offense to react. 5-yard penalty, first down.
0: I did not see an offensive line move, and Newsy just got a little twitchy. And he look, I'm always hesitant to hammer defensive linemen on these things. I know you got to stay on side, but you start getting real twitchy and itchy because those passes are getting completed and the offense is moving, and you want to make a play to stop something.
1: First and five on BYU's second penalty. First and five at the CSU 46. Ball near hash mark. They're going right to left from our vantage point. Option left. Pitch left. And a nice collision of pads between Trey Alexander and his numerical opposite, Mel Brown. A tackle for no gain. Maybe even a loss of one to the 45. So second down and six coming up for CSU.
0: One of my favorite things is when you've got corners that close on the edge. And right there, Trey Alexander was able to close.
1: Quick snap and give. Brown dragged down after a gain of four. It'll set up a third down and three. CSU's only had one third down. They converted it for the touchdown throw. BYU's not been to a third down yet in its first two possessions. So from the CSU 47 and probably four down territory, the way this early tone has been set, from the 47 and a half, it is CSU third and long two, almost three. Plenty of time on the play clock. Mel Brown off the left, tip of Haas Haney. Twins left, tight end and a wide receiver to the right. They now motion to Tripps right. Haney calls for the snap. He'll sprint right. Throws, pass knocked down, incomplete at midfield. It was intended for Jackson Harper, handed BYU defender right on his back. Was it Schmev? It might have been Evan Johnson with the pass breakup. He was right with the receiver, and on fourth down, not four down territory, the punt team is in. So the Rams look to punt and pin. You want to be wary, of course. Fakes in this area of the field are more common than those deeper in the attacking territory. As Haney jogs off a little banged up there, and he's a little hobbled. He sprinted to the right to throw that and comes off a little limpy. And the training staff is looking at Haney as the punt is backspun by Nathan Sutcliffe. And fair caught by, no, not fair caught. Cannon DeVries took the brunt of three Ram hits. He did not call fair catch and took a hit. Hung on to the football, and it'll be BYU football after this timeout. 7 minutes even to go in the opening quarter. 14-7, Cougs over the Rams on the new skin, BYU Sports Network.
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1: 14-7, BYU leads CSU, 7 minutes to go here in the first quarter in Fort Collins. Next summer, we're doing another Cruising with the Cougs excursion. It's going to be unbelievable. And the fine fellow in charge of Cruising with the Cougs, his name is Troy Dunn. Troy also runs the Sea Saints Cruises. And right now, there are 140 on the current Sea Saints cruise off the coast of Alaska, listening to our broadcast tonight. Among those in their crowd of 140, Gifford Nielsen and former BYU head coach Dave Rose. A great group out on the sea off the coast of Alaska tuning in tonight. So shout out to Troy Dunn, the great ex-BYU quarterback Gifford Nielsen, Coach Rose, and all the Sea Saints on the Sea Saints cruise. Go Cougs, and happy travels, safe sailing, and here we go. BYU first and 10 at its own 14-yard line. Third possession of the game for the Cougs. They're going left to right as we see it, and you hear it. Hand off to L.J. Martin. Takes a hard hit and is bounced back after a gain of three to the right side. It'll be second and 7.
0: Colorado State's going to load up the box a little bit more. Now they're getting a little bit more run friendly with their defense, and they're going to see if they can shove some bodies. So at the snap, you've got safety and linebacker that's going to really flow down into the box. Everybody's on high alert for this BYU run right now.
1: 18-yard line. Second and 6. They gave LJ 4. Line to gain is the 24. Bear Bachmeyer's in shotgun. Tight end and two wides. In fact, three receiving options to the right. Becomes a run middle, and LJ gets nothing as he ran it to the right side. Maybe a loss on the play. So the Cougars' first third down of the night after the tackle by Jaceem Mitchell forces BYU into a third down and 7 at the Cougs' own 18-yard line. Long 6, almost 7. First third down for BYU. CSU looking to get some field position back. 14-7 Cougs, 5:49 to go in the opening quarter. Bachmeyer awaits a shotgun snap, and there was movement early. Flags fly. LJ took off, and there was movement up front, and this may be going to third and 11, almost 12.
2: Full start. Offense number 75. 5-yard penalty, third down.
1: So the crowd got loud, a flinch from the right tackle, and now third and long, almost 12. Trips left, single wide right is Glasker. Bachmeyer audibles with a 10-second play clock. CSU showing 6, now 7 in the box. The give is Martin, and LJ just gets beyond the 15. A gain of a couple is all. BYU's going to punt it away after a negative possession and giving CSU some field position.
0: Some gamesmanship right here, Greg. So you see the audible, it's going to shift into an LJ Martin run. LJ actually shifts into the backfield, so they change that to a run. You saw Colorado State actually had an audible for the audible, so Colorado State shifted to a 7-man box. They've got some type of tail sign that shift's going to LJ Martin.
1: Haas Haney was being looked at after the last series. They warmed up Kayson Farrar, but it looks like Haney will come back in the game on this next CSU possession. The punt by Fuller Schertz is sky high, and a fair catch called for and made at the 31 of CSU. Another great kick by Fuller to help BYU mitigate the damage after a poor offensive possession. Great punt by Fuller Schertz all the way back to the CSU 31-yard line. A 53-yard punt, one off the season long by Fuller Schertz. They warmed up Kayson Farrar on the sideline, but they're bringing out Haas Haney. He's shaken off the ankle tweak, and he will be back on the field for the Rams.
0: So a lot of times you can outkick your coverage, but what Haas does as a punter is he puts enough air under the ball, so he gets the distance, but he also gets the height to give that coverage opportunity to get to the carrier.
1: Pistol formation, Darrell Robinson behind Haney. Play fake, throw middle incomplete. Deep crosser intended for Jackson Harper, who has 9 catches on the year. It goes incomplete. It'll be second down and 10.
0: Jake Clifton was the man responsible for coverage, rolling through the middle, and was right there kind of in a trailer. If that was put just a little bit lower, that might have been a completion, but Clifton was right there to make a play if it was.
1: 4:30 to go in the opening quarter, 14-7, BYU leading Colorado State. Two L.J. Martin touchdown runs after he played the first two games without a score this year. Power pistol. Strength to the right. Motion to the right. Handoff right to Robinson. Takes a thigh-high tackle. Hard hit by Miles Hall to minimize the gain on a second down and 10. He got maybe 2-3. It'll be third and 7 And the Rams go tempo. No huddle. Here we go. Third down and 7. Haney throws to the right side. Incomplete. Overthrew one man. Underthrew the awaiting Evan Johnson. And the Rams will punt it away. A quick 3-and-out for Colorado State. So after going down the field smartly on possession number 1, 7 plays, 75 yards, touchdown, the Rams go 5 plays in punt and now 3 plays in punt.
0: I don't know if he was targeting R.J. Vick or if he was targeting Darrell Robinson. R.J. Vick kind of reached his hand up to try to catch that ball, and Darrell Robinson was in a wheel route.
1: The punt to DeVries. Cannon doesn't call for fair catch, makes a low catch, and Cannon is gone! One man to beat! Can he get to the sideline? Oh, he's tackled! Blocker downfield was occupied with the Ram punter who ultimately forces Cannon out of bounds. He nearly took it to the house. And he took that punt nearly off the ground with gunners running at him. And he fashions a great return all the way down to the Colorado State 30-yard line and nearly had his second return score of the year.
0: That was so crazy to see him so close to defenders, to the coverage team, right on top of him. I thought for sure he'd called a fair catch, and all of a sudden he just squirts out of a pile off the right side.
1: Short field for BYU, 30-yard line of CSU, and they've blown dead on the field before BYU can snap. What are they going to review? I was going to say his knee was down maybe when he caught the ball. That might be the question. Was Cannon down when he caught the ball?
2: The previous play is under further review.
1: All right. There's no doubt it's going to be BYU possession. To me, the only thing I could think of is that maybe he had a knee down when he made the catch
0: right.
1: of the punt.
0: Yeah, because he was so low.
1: He had to go so low to...
0: He was crouched low.
1: Well, they might actually bring this all the way back. The knee looks to be down on the ground when he makes the catch. So, big return is probably coming back. In fact, the offense is already walking all the way back. So, Cannon DeVries had to go low, and he may have gone too low to field that punt. They reviewed it, and the view on the current scoreboard screen shows the knee down. If they can establish contact on the ground, this will come back, and BYU's already walked all the way back. That's too bad. So Kevin Maher, the referee, is taking a quick look, and here comes the announcement and the adjudication.
2: After further review, it was determined that the punt returner's knee was down at the 27-yard line. It'll be first down and 10 from there.
1: Wow. Now, time will tell how big that play turns out to be. It becomes a much longer field for BYU. They were a short field away from maybe going up 21-7 in the first quarter.
0: So the image that they displayed here at Canvas Stadium was pretty obvious, but the replay and review isn't quite as obvious because you see the knee kind of swipe towards the ground, but they
1: and
0: found
1: it. And it's almost as if it was on its way up when he made the catch. I didn't think it was this cut and dry. From the 26-yard line, Bachmeier throws into coverage, and that could have been picked off. It was knocked down by the defensive back, Elijah McCantos, the safety. That was a dangerous throw and could have been an INT.
0: Well, they brought heat right there. That, in fact, I would say that's the most dangerous throw we've seen from Bear Bachmeier this year.
1: It was one last week from Arizona. They might have turned into a pick six that was also dropped. But that said, a dangerous throw by Bear, and McCantos couldn't squeeze it. Credit Kyler Casper for kind of playing DB on the play to make sure McCantos couldn't make the catch.
0: Also, credit Colorado State because they did bring the extra defender. They brought the fifth right up the middle, and he got some pressure. They're missing Kosmarchuk in the middle a little bit.
1: Bot Mulatalo is in the game as a blocking tight end for L.J. Martin. L.J. runs it off tackle left and just gets a yard. Third down and 9 for BYU. So the first two possessions for BYU, touchdown drives. The last possession, 3-and-out. And this one is on the verge of 3-and-out without a gain of 9 here on third down. 3:30 to play in the opening quarter. 14-7, Cougs over the Rams. Down and distance, not BYU's friend. In the last two series, JoJo Phillips creates trips left with a 10-second play clock. Bachmeier awaits a shotgun snap. They motion JoJo back to twins left and right. The dump off underneath. Legend makes the catch. Legend's got the first down. Legend's got room to run. Legend Glasker into CSU territory at the 45-yard line. BYU's first third down conversion of the night. It's Legend Glasker.
0: It's one of my favorite routes by Legend because he's going to run a drag. So if you're running man coverage and he's running a drag, he'll outrun the man. If you're running a zone coverage, Bear Bachmeier is going to find the soft spot and deliver it to Legend where he's in that wide open grass. They ran a zone. Legend stayed under the zone. Bear Bachmeier delivered it under the zone, and Legend just made hay with it.
1: It's only the second completion of the night, both to Legend, 2 for 98 here in the opening quarter. To the 44, first and 10. Shotgun snap, waist high to Bachmeier. Throws to Walker Lyons downfield. Yards after catch for Walker. Inside the 20-yard line to the 19 to the 18. BYU in the red zone, leading at 14-7, late in quarter number one. Walker Lyons becomes the second receiver tonight for BYU. That's a big completion.
0: So you've already got Colorado State out of their game. They're running a three-man pressure. They're rushing three. I don't know if I saw them rush three against Wyoming one time or Southern Utah one time. In the first two games, I don't know if they ever ran three red man rush. So they're going to run three. Bear Bachmeier is going to pick them apart with his brain.
1: Glasker, JoJo, and Walker Lyons trips right. Kyler Casper, single receiver left. L.J. Martin left tip of Bachmeier. First and 10 from the CSU 18. Ball between the hash. Option pitch back from Bachmeier to L.J. 15-10. And first down run to the 8-yard line. That should move the sticks to first and goal. I think he got there with a 10-yard run. And they're going to move the chains. It's first and goal from the 8. BYU already leading 14-7 with a chance to score before the end of the first quarter. First and goal, Cougs at the 8-yard line. Ball near hash mark. BYU right in front of us, going left to right from our vantage point.
0: It's a really good job timing-wise with Bear. He holds on to that, forces Keegan Schenck, the defensive lineman, into the situation before he pitches it to give that open room.
1: Double tight to the right, wide receivers left and right. Pistol, they motion Glasker. Give LJ. LJ runs through the first tackle, runs right into the end zone! LJ Martin with a first quarter hat trick of touchdowns. LJ for the TD again, and the Cougs make it 20-7 with the PAT pending. LJ Martin had not scored a touchdown in games one and two. Well, he's making up for it here in game number three. How about three scores in the opening quarter of play? Another Mountain America Credit Union touchdown. Another $250 to the American Red Cross, courtesy of Mountain America Credit Union, and Matthias Dunn's on for the PAT to make it 21-7. The snap, the placement, the kick on its way. And it is good again. 21-7. Cougs take a two-score lead. L.J. Martin, 9 carries, 92 yards, and 3 touchdowns in the opening quarter. Bear Bachmeier, 3 for 4 for a buck 24. Legend, 2 for 98 in the receiving game. We're taking a break on the new skin, BYU Sports Network.
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1: After another L.J. Martin touchdown run, it's another Hoops Vision scoring summary brought to you by Hoops Vision, the future of vision. BYU six plays, 73 yards, 3:05 off the clock. The final play, an L.J. Martin touchdown run. After another Brody Laga touchback at CSU, first and 10 from the 25. And that's Kayson Farrar, not Haas Haney in the football game at quarterback, hence. Kayson Farrar, the backup quarterback, is in. Haas Haney, two series ago, rolled his ankle, played the last series on that bum ankle, and it may not have reacted the way he wanted. Helmet off on the sideline, arms folded, and the backup QB is in. That's no gain on first and 10. BYU trying to get a defender off before the snap. They do. It'll be second down and 10. Early drama here for CSU as Farrar takes the shotgun snap, throws on the swing to the right flat. It's well blocked to the boundary, but for only a gain of 3 or 4. It'll be third down and longish for Colorado State. Haas Haney out of the game, no helmet in his hands or on his head. And this changes
2: That's the end of the first quarter.
1: Comeback complexion for Colorado State considerably, does it not? Wow. Haas Haney is not in for the Rams. We are one quarter in here in Fort Collins. We've come to the end of the first 15 minutes. It is BYU 21 and Colorado State 7. We come back to Fort Collins with the Rams facing a 3rd and 7 at their own 28-yard line after this on the new skin, BYU Sports Network.
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1: Back here at Canvas Stadium. And what a masterpiece BYU put on Canvas in the first quarter. 21-7, the Cougars leading it. The last play in their last touchdown drive. And by the way, there are three touchdown drives in the first quarter, all ended with L.J. Martin touchdown runs. The last run by L.J. into the end zone was a 10-yard run, and that was a hard run. 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And that Hyundai power play of the game was L.J. Martin powering in from 10 yards out in the first quarter, Hans. 9 carries for 92 and 3 scores, averaging 10.2 per tote. Included in those 92 are a 56-yard run, his career long run as a Cougar, and that went for touchdown number 1.
0: So Colorado State's got to figure out a few things, but in that 10-yard touchdown run, Colorado State is running an odd man front. And what that means is they've got a nose tackle that's square up with the center, the guy snapping the football. When you've got an odd man front and a guy square up on the center, he's got what you call a two-gap responsibility. So whatever way that the center steps, he's got to step that way and not give up any penetration or any room. Bruce Mitchell put that nose tackle on skates. Essentially, ran him backwards. Then the nose tackle was running backwards and had to guess which gap L.J. Martin was trying to run through. So he jumped to the left. L.J. Martin jumped to the right. And that defensive tackle just guessing. And Bruce Mitchell pretty much ran the nose tackle into the end zone, and LJ just ran behind Bruce.
1: After a jam-packed first quarter, first play of quarter number two is a third and seven for CSU with the backup quarterback, Kayshawn Farrar, in the game for Haas Haney. Farrar has pressure up the middle, takes off up the middle, and Farrar is going to get the first down. It was open to the right side, needed seven, got nine. He was on the run to the right, with plenty of green artificial turf in front of him, and he moves the sticks for the Rams.
0: He ran into the blitz. Isaiah Glasper blitzed, and he ran right where Isaiah was.
1: Swing far side, and Cannon DeVries shakes off the blocker on the screen to make the tackle and the force out on the 35 for no gain.
0: It's a really good job by DeVries. DeVries is actually locked up with the receiver, and he's able to push and force to the outside.
1: And let's call it not just no gain. How about loss of two on the play by DeVries in a second and 12?
0: And the receiver probably should have fought himself back inside, but he wanted to get to the outside, and DeVries did a really good job because DeVries, he's got outside contain in that moment. So he has to force that play back inside. So great awareness, way to fight to the outside and make the tackle.
1: Loss of two, second and 12. Farrar shotgun. Little push pass on the end around and tripped up in the backfield at the 35 for no gain on the play by
0: Kadu Ulawabe.
1: Is Terrence Smith. Nice play made by Ulawabe, setting up third and long for CSU.
0: That's Ulawabe's speed right there. That's the speed we've been looking for, Greg. And Ulawabe is just going to shoot the gap. He's sitting there in the middle linebacker position. So he's actually between the two hashes, and they try to fling this thing out towards the numbers. Ulawabe gets from the middle all the way to the outside in the snap of a finger to make that tackle.
1: Third down and 12. From the CSU 35, Farrar to the line and back into the gun. With a 3-second play clock, down to two, down to one, just before the clock expiration. Pressure up the middle, dump off underneath, catch made, but not for the first down. But a nice effort made by Darrell Robinson. Needed 12 and he got 10. So what does CSU do now? Fourth and two from its own 45-yard line, trailing by two touchdowns. Punt team edging toward the field, and they're going to bring them on. And the fans may grumble about this. And cue the grumbling, as on fourth and a long two, the punt team out with Nathan Sutcliffe, ready to send it in the direction of Cannon DeVries, who's already proven to be an exciting kickoff and punt returner this year. He is daring. That's a knuckler, and this one will bounce out of bounds at the 3-yard line of BYU. DeVries couldn't make the catch on it, was waved away from it, and it'll be BYU first and 10 from its own 3. So leading at 21-7, the Cougs now face a 97-yard field. Timeout on the field. We'll take it. 12:24 to go till halftime. 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
1: 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If you can score on a long field like this, you might just take the heart out of a CSU team working on a backup quarterback right now.
0: Yep, and I would continue to work off the left side with the run and L.J. Martin, because you've got Pocky Finau, who's done fantastic work so far this year, and Sonny Moccasini has been such a solid guard. You got Trevin Osler, who's filling in for a down Sparchuk.
1: Key and Need, tight end left. Walker Lyons, tight end right. They motion lock Walker into block for L.J. Martin. L.J. steps through a tackle to the near sideline. L.J.'s got a first down run to the 20-yard line. L.J. Martin's over 100 yards on the day. He is eating on his 10th carry of the day, already over the century mark, and puts BYU out to the 21-yard line. Give him the 20, so a gain of 17 on the run by Martin.
0: And he does it off the left side, like I was just begging right there, because Pocky Finau drove his defensive end all the way down to the middle of the field. He breaks off his offensive tackle, and he's just running off that left side. I think you just keep feeding him. They're still running just a 5 or 6-man box.
1: 10 for 109 and 3 scores. Glasgow, motion to the right to create twins left and right. Open is Walker Lyons. Near side makes the catch, moves the sticks, 13-yard gain, and lowers the helmet into the defender on the near boundary. That was the nickelback Elijah Brown taking a chestful of Walker Lyons.
0: Walker's right near the sideline, and he could have stepped out, but he thought, nah, I'm going to choose violence today. So instead of stepping out, he throws his shoulder right into Elijah's chin strap and drives him right over, head over heels.
1: To quote to Kalani Sitake, come get some.
0: Yep.
1: Shotgun. Bachmeier awaits the snap. Play action. Step up. Nice throw to Casper. Makes the catch near sideline and some room to run into CSU territory. And BYU, which began the drive at its own 3, is out to the CSU 43, leading at 21-7 here in Fort Collins.
0: And there's those neon green shoes as he picks up the catch and his electric feet.
1: You cannot miss him tonight.
0: Well, and it takes 4 AA batteries to keep those things going throughout the night, so he'll change those at halftime.
1: Ball near hash, BYU right to left as we see it and you hear it. They'll motion Glasgow again, this time give it to him on jet to the right. Tries to shoot a gap and does for a nifty little gain. Didn't look like much, but that's 7-0, almost 8 yards upfield.
0: Well, he's going to follow Preston Rex, and Preston does a really good job in lead blocking, and he's out there outside. All he needs to do is just force up top just a little bit more. He'll be able to pick up that lead block and drive it, and then that thing could break back inside for an extra 5-10 yards.
1: Second down and 3. All kinds of options now for Aaron Roderick. L.J. Martin is part of a shotgun split back backfield with Rex. Bears in shotgun on the 2nd and 3 from the CSU 36-yard line. Snap bear, give L.J. L.J. falls ahead. I don't think he got there. He needed 3 and got 2. L.J. appeared to be on his way to the line to gain, but got tripped up and fell to a knee just a yard shy. So now it's 3rd down and 1, and I got to think it's 4-down territory for the offense, even though they're in field goal territory. I think, you know, if L.J. Martin carries it twice, you're probably making the sticks move, and he may not need 2 carries. All right, it is 3rd down and 1, and Bachmeier's in shotgun with L.J. Martin off his left hip. 3rd and 1, ball between the hashes. Give L.J. He's got the first down, and a couple more to the 30. All right, got to a 3rd down. BYU's now 2 for 3 on 3rd downs, and with 9:10 to play in quarter number 2, BYU has a new set of downs, leading at 21-7. L.J. Martin, 12 carries, 111 yards, 3 touchdowns here in the first half.
0: I'm already starting to see Colorado State's defensive front. They're wearing down, and there's a lot of wash. And what I mean by wash, defensive linemen are responsible for a point on the field. They can't leave that point. And what's happening is they're getting washed out of that point right there. Moccasini and Bruce Mitchell drove their defensive lineman all the way to the right, and that was a cutback by LJ.
1: Tight trips to the right. Boot to the right. Complete to Kian Need. Need makes the catch and is tackled inside the 30 at the 29-yard line between the right hash and right numbers. Gain of 6. It'll be second down and 4.
0: I always love these routes for tight ends. Kian Need's off the right side, and he's going to block down hard like he's blocking off the backside of a run. And as he's blocking down, he just kind of spins back into his route. I would love to be a tight end into that route. It's one of my favorite routes because you look like you're blocking, then you roll into a route, the ball is dumped off to you, just go get an extra 5 or 6 yards with
1: first catch of the year for Need. Second and 4. Hand off Rex, and Rex goes off left tackle near the line to gain. Could be third and another short for BYU.
0: This is the drive you were talking about, Greg, to start this drive. You said, man, this could be the killer. This could be the backbreaker. You start with a great run to get out of your own end zone. You have a nice drop-down pass. Beautiful throw out to Walker Lyons off a nice route. One off the key of Need. This is the nightmare drive for Colorado State's defense, and you can see it. I'm watching their defensive line allow themselves to get blocked right now.
1: Third down and 1. Bear goes under center and will sneak it for the first down. Uh-oh, flags on a 3rd-and-1 conversion. Flags on the near side. Is it offside, though? Were they encroaching? The Rams in an attempt to stop up the sneak by Bachmeier. Or was BYU antsy?
2: Illegal formation. More than 4 in the backfield. Offense. 5-yard penalty. 3rd down.
1: Oh. BYU lines up wrong on quarterback sneak. And now from the 26-yard line is 3rd down and 6.
0: So, more than 4 in the backfield, there's a very specific rule in football that you've got to have enough guys at the line of scrimmage. And if you've got a guy that is not checking with the official, or if you've got an offensive tackle even that has sagged too far back, you're going to get that flag.
1: All right, shotgun snap to Bear. Tight end, 2 wides left. They motion Glasker, fake to Legend, give the keeper by Bear, and he just gets a yard or two, and now the field goal unit on. Ah, so at 21-7, this to make it 24-7, and you really want to make sure you get something out of this. That's unfortunate. BYU's been moving the football pretty much at will, but the penalties they have had have just kind of been real bummers in drives, and that's a 3rd-and-1 quarterback sneak you've got that you give back. And now Matthias Dunn for his first field goal as a Cougar. This will be a 43-yarder. The kick is on its way. And it is through for 3. Well done by Matthias Dunn. And the Cougs score on the drive to make it 24-7 with 6:11 to play until halftime. So good for him, good for BYU. And that began back at the 3-yard line of BYU, results in 3 points at the other end of the field. So 24-7, Cougs increase the lead to 17 with 6:11 to go till the break. Timeout on the field on the new skin, BYU Sports Network.
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1: Hey fans, if you're looking to meet up before or after the game, head to Tucano's, where the meats are sizzling, the salads are crisp, the drinks are refreshing, and the fun never ends. Tucano's Brazilian Grill, where there's always more.

0: clear that Haney's going to be back in the game tonight because they're going back to Farrar, and Haney still has the helmet off and just kind of hobbling around on the sideline.
1: I think that you've got a similar concept with Kassam Farrar, so I don't think you do anything out of the extraordinary with your defense. What you were going to do with Haas, you just continue to do it with Kassam.
0: Strange thing about Haas is there's nothing iced, there's nothing wrapped, and he's not really like having a noticeable limp as he walks around the sideline right now. The handoff left, and that's a nice play to the far sideline. Cannon DeVries. Hornswoggle's Mel Brown, after a run of five to the far sideline, throws him out at the boundary for a gain of five. Or was that Prassis and not DeVries on the tackle? Pardon me.
1: It was.
0: Tommy Prassis on the tackle. 22 and not 32. He spun around there at the sideline. Shotgun splitbacks now. High snap Farrar. Give left on second and five, gain of two for Mel Brown. Third and three coming up for the Rams.
1: I love Keanu Tanivasa right there. He's going to get into his offensive guard, push him back about 2 or 3 yards, continue to push him into the B gap, to the outside gap. And as he's pushing him to the gap, freezes his outside arm and makes that tackle. That's just a great push press by Keanu Tanivasa.
0: Third down, three at the Ram 32. Cougs would love a quick three and out here. Chance to score again before the break. Hand off middle, and I think he got it. He did. On third down and three, Mel Brown lowers the shoulder pads and moves the sticks. It's a big play for the Rams right there. Needing three, and they go run middle and able to get beyond the 35 to move the chains and set up a new series of downs. With now 4:50 to play until the break, BYU's up 24-7.
1: Mel does a really good job at pad level. He'll stay high kind of as he's taking the ball, but as he gets to the point of the attack, he drops as low as I've seen a running back get.
0: Pistol formation, Darrell Robinson now off the right hip of Farrar. The gives to Darrell, starts to the left, comes back to the right off a pinball, and gets himself three to the 39. Clock rolling to 4:24 here in quarter number two.
1: We really haven't seen Kassam Farrar step back and uncork a pass. So it's hard to know what he's really capable of at this point. That's what Haas Henny gives you so much hope in these moments where you're down 24-7, and I don't know about Kassam.
0: Farrar's only 3 for 3, but 7 yards. Power pistol. Hand off to the deep back on second and seven. Gain of three. Third down and four. That was a middle run for Mel Brown. 3:45 to play. Should the Cougs get a stop here, Aaron Roderick and this two-minute offense gets to go to work. Need to keep the Rams from getting three. Third and three. Handoff to the right and right into a waiting BYU tacklers led by Modi Schoonover. No gain on the play. And CSU may be punting it away with 3.5 to play here in quarter number two. BYU with all three timeouts remaining. And punt team on in a game the Cougs lead by 17, 24-7. 3:17 to play until halftime. Aaron Roderick and the BYU offense so good in these scenarios.
1: Great job by Schoonover. Really good job by Kendall Walt as well to hold that edge.
0: Sutcliffe punts away. Sidewinder to DeVries. DeVries makes a running catch to the right. Runs out of room at the far numbers and is downed at the 21-yard line after a short punt return. So from just outside the 20-yard line, BYU will get at least one more crack on offense here in the first half after this timeout. We have 2:56 to play in quarter number two. It's BYU 24 and Colorado State 7. Cougar football is brought to you in part by Bam Bam's Barbecue. Perfectly smoking each cut of meat just for you. Come on in and enjoy Central Texas Barbecue right there in Provo. Bam Bam's Barbecue, authentic to the bone. More Cougar football. It'll be 1st and 10 BYU from its 22 after this. Cougs up on the Rams 24-7 on the new skin BYU Sports Network.
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6: BYU football brought to you by Delta, the official airline of the Brigham Young University football team. And the Brigham Young University football team leads the Colorado State University football team 24-7, 2:56 to go before halftime. BYU hands can really put a hammer down here, leading 24-7. You score a touchdown before the break, and you almost seal the deal on this one.
7: Well, yeah, and I just continue to feed the beast. L.J. Martin has been unstoppable. You've worked some plays off L.J. using him as kind of the decoy, but give it to L.J.
6: Of course, that's speculation way too premature. A lot of football left to play. Option pitch left to L.J. from Bear, and L.J.'s got to run out to the 30, 31, nearly the 32. He got 9, almost 10. In fact, the far judge is spotting it near the line to gain. It'll be just shy. It'll be second and less than a yard, but another big chunk gainer. LJ is averaging 9 yards per tote, and that was a 9-yard run. So, from the 31, second and less than a yard for BYU, 2:30 to go until halftime. Anything could happen, but with CSU playing with his backup quarterback and BYU moving the ball more or less at will, this is a huge drive for the Cougs to certainly assert what might be ultimate authority in this one. Bear Bachmeyer in shotgun on second and short. The handoff is to Martin. He shoots a gap to the right side. He's got yardage to the 45. Midfield and more. 45-40, 35-30, 25-20 out of bounds. LJ with the step out right as he gets to the red zone. What a half of football for LJ Martin.
7: How cool is this play, Greg?
8: That's the 2 minutes.
7: LJ Martin before the snap. He actually is going to motion out to the right side of the formation, which then takes the defensive end out on a man coverage look. Defensive end stays too wide. LJ motions back into the backfield, runs right behind Trevin Osler, and finds a nice wide open gap after the motion. I love that because it got the defensive end out of position.
6: Takes us all the way to the 2 minute timeout at the 20 yard line. Another big run for LJ, 49 yards. LJ Martin's first half. How big is it? We'll tell you after this. The 2 minute timeout presented by BYU Independent Study. 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
6: LJ Martin's first half, 14 carries, 173 yards, three touchdowns, runs of 49 and 56, highlighting his first half 49 moments ago, setting BYU up first and 10 at the CSU 20. He's averaging 12.4 yards per carry. BYU's up 24-7. LJ Martin is resting a spell. It's Preston Rex off the left hip of Bachmeyer. Bear pumps. Bear goes. Uh-oh. Incomplete. And it's a good thing it was only incomplete. Into double coverage left pylon intended for Casper. The safety came over and made a diving look at it. It falls incomplete. And so after a steady dive of LJ, they go to Preston Rex in the backfield, but they throw on first down. Now second down and 10 from the 20. You wouldn't want to see back-to-back drives and without touchdowns. Last one got them three. They're looking for more as we head toward halftime. 1:56 to go till the break. 24-7 Cougs. LJ still out of the game. Twins left and right. They motion JoJo to trips left. They play fake. They screen Legend inside. Legend reception. Legend 10 and 5. And BYU first and goal from the 5-yard line. Legend Glasker from the 20 down to the 5. Simple little screen coming inside. And LJ makes it good for a 15-yard gain. And Glasker. Legend Glasker is now over 100 yards receiving. If they call that a forward pass, and I think indeed it was. Indeed. 113 on three catches on the screen to the left. So now first and goal from the 5. BYU all kinds of time and timeouts. 1:35, they can be in no hurry. LJ back in the game. Will he have four first half touchdowns?
7: Possibly. That screen look was so pretty. That was off a play action counter look that just forced the defense's hand.
6: Bachmeyer under center. Legend, the motion man, takes the jet sweep and takes it into the end zone right side. Legend Glasker, he scores, and the Cougs make it 30-7 with the PAT coming up for Legend. Touchdown number 4 as a BYU Cougar, his second rushing score to go along with two receiving scores. It's the LJ and Legend show here in half number 1 here in Fort Collins. 1:18 to go here at Canvas Stadium. It's all Cougars.
7: What a beautiful play by Legend. He's going to line up off the left side, and he's going to motion before the snap. As the ball is snapped, he's just running across formation. It's handed to him, and there's just nobody on the outside. He loops all the way to the right, and he finds the pylon.
6: Matthias Dunn on for the PAT, up and good. 31-7 and 24 consecutive points for BYU after CSU squared the game early. We're going to stay right here with it with 1:18 to go. Until halftime, we've just seen another Mountain American Credit Union touchdown. So, it's another $250 donation from Mountain America to the American Red Cross. BYU with almost 400 yards of total offense in the first half. It is 31-7, and it brings us to another Hoops Vision scoring summary. Hoops, the future of vision. And the future of BYU football includes Legend Glasker, who caps off a 78-yard, 5-play, 98-second drive with a 5-yard touchdown run. That's the Hoops Vision scoring summary. BYU, 379 yards of offense, 182 pass, 197 rush. By the way, LJ Martin sitting at 173 rushing yards. The single-game record for BYU in rushing yardage is 286 by Jamal Williams 10 years ago against Toledo. LJ's less than 100 yards away from number two on that list, Eldon Fortye, 272 back in 1962. So a 200-yard day and then some may be in the cards for LJ tonight. But then the question also becomes, what kind of lead does BYU put up before the Cougs start to pull some of their starters in this game? That's a question for the second half, and putting cart ahead of horse, understandably. That said, you've got a bye week followed by a return to Big 12 battles on October 3rd to think about down the line. Here we go. It's Brody Loggett at kickoff. He's a touchback specialist. And he's going to touch this back with ease. So out to the 25 come the Rams. Again, their comeback complexion changed a lot when Haas Haney left the game. Haas Haney on, I think, series number 3 on a sprint right. Our spotter Jake Murphy said he saw him roll his ankle as he set to throw, and then played the next series, then came out and has not returned to the game. And again, he's walking around the sideline, no helmet, but no ice and no wrap, but he looks like he's done for the night at this point. So it's Kayson Ferrar remaining a quarterback for the Rams. They're down 31-7 with 1:18 to go before halftime. Ferrar's in shotgun with Darrell Robinson. Deep drop by Ferrar and throws complete to R.J. Vick, who moves the sticks with a gain of 11 to the 36. Clock stops at 1:12. Trips to the right, single wide left, short side, left side. Ferrar will look middle and throw underneath and complete. He threw low and behind the intended receiver, Jackson Harper. Harper tonight with one reception for minus 2 yards. Came into the game 9 for 143 and a couple of scores. One of the top three weapons in the receiving game for the Rams.
7: Harper's going to sink underneath the BYU zone defense, and that ball does hit him in the hands. He should have come down with it. It's just a simple drop.
6: Shotgun snap coming to Ferrar with 1:02 to go in the second quarter. Fire to the far side, complete, short of the line to gain as Javen Williams was in on coverage of Juice Marine, the tight end, and helped to make the tackle at the boundary. Clock rolling under 50 seconds now. Third down and four. Third and three, pardon me, for the Rams. Ferrar shotgun, sprint right. Pumps, pulls it down, runs toward the sideline. Doesn't get, or does he get to the line to gain? He did by a half yard, so he moves the sticks on third and three. Colorado State with 34 seconds to go before halftime, trying to get itself into scoring position. Ferrar with the legs. Had not had a rush attempt through games 1 and 2. Was 4 for 7 passing in the first two games, 5 for 6 tonight, but for only 26 yards. Ferrar in gun. 34 seconds to go. BYU's up 31-7. The Cougs are substituting and players getting off late, and late enough that BYU takes a defensive timeout.
13: First charge timeout. BYU, 30 seconds.
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7: BYU's gone with a four-man rush in this two-minute drill that Colorado State's rolling on. So they're rushing four, and they're playing a lot of cover two drop zone. So there's going to be a lot of openings underneath, and there's going to be a lot of opportunity to scramble out of the pocket. BYU just doesn't want to give anything over the top, but they've just simply been rushing four so far.
6: First and 10. Clean pocket. Underneath, dropped. Straight up drop.
7: Man, that's two drops in this same two-minute drive.
6: That was Terrence Smith with the slippery fingers. Came into tonight 8 for 119 and a couple of scores. And Smith was unable to haul it in about 8 yards upfield. Second and 10.
7: BYU's going to give those underneath routes all day long in this two-minute drill.
6: Shotgun snap to Ferrar. Takes it chest high. Lobs it up down the far side, and it's too far for the intended receiver with Javen Williams in coverage of, was that Vick or was, yes it was, R.J. Vick down the far boundary. Couldn't see his jersey number clearly. 26 seconds remaining. Third down and 10. So BYU with timeouts left here. I'll give themselves another look. They can get a stop here on this third and long.
7: Good positioning by Javen Williams, keeping inside leverage and forcing his body into the pressure on Vick and making sure Vick can't get any separation.
6: Snap to Ferrar. Looks left. Guns left. Oh, man, wide open on the far sideline. 30, 27-yard line. R.J. Vick on a third and 10. And he was uncovered, and now Colorado State is in position to score before the break with 18 seconds to go till halftime.
13: First charge, timeout, Colorado State, 30 seconds.
6: So forget about BYU giving itself a look. The Rams are going to have a look to add points before the break here.
7: Any type of comeback, any type of underneath, anything that can sit inside that zone, they're going to run with it because they know Colorado State needs touchdowns. Colorado State's going to try to force this to the end zone. They're going to continue to stay over the top. But, you know, these are the moments where you start to miss a Raider DeMooney and you start to miss some of that safety vision over the top. Tommy Prassis has done some good things today, and, you know, we've seen kind of a mix, Cannon, DeVries.
6: Three safeties out there right now, Sautuala, DeVries, and Prassis.
7: Yeah, and we've even seen one of the Pula twins out there at the safety position, too.
6: That's Cannon Pula, the safety. Right now it's two corners, three safeties, and it's first and 10 for CSU at the BYU 27-yard line. Empty backfield for Farrar. The backup quarterback for CSU takes a knee-high snap, takes a hit up the middle. It's deflected and should have been intercepted. It went through the hands of Therrien Alexander III. Glasker put the pop on the quarterback, Farrar. That was tipped up and right in the hands of Trey. That should have been a pick to basically end the half, or could have, but it was not hauled in. And it's second down and 10 in the 27.
7: That's a trigger, Mike, blitz, which means you've just got your hand on the trigger, your fingers on the trigger, and as soon as the ball is snapped, Glasker fires off downhill. And there's nobody to put a hand on him, and he gets a direct hit on the quarterback.
6: Haven't seen a turnover in the first half. Farrar's in shotgun. Takes a three-step. Quick fire. That's intercepted. BYU on the pick. And it's Hunter Clegg dropping off his DN position to make the interception and end the threat for Colorado State. And on cue, I said there have been no turnovers. Well, there is one now. It's a takeaway for BYU. The Cougs are plus six in the margin. How about that? Hunter Clegg makes the play with his first career INT. And that comes with 5 seconds to go before halftime. How about that?
13: Clock operator, please put 7 seconds on the game clock.
7: In this defense, we talked about the versatility of the defensive ends, whether it's Clegg or Tamaipeo or Tasilia Kana or Kendall Wall. And they're going to be asked to drop into different coverages. And right there, Clegg just falls into a zone look. And that's just a terrible decision to throw that by Farrar.
6: We're going to call that our new skin. Beautiful catch of the game brought to you by new skin. New skin, look, feel, and live better. Bear will take a knee to end half number one. That'll do it. 31-7. BYU takes a 24-point lead to the break after the only takeaway of the first half takes away the Rams' look at points late in the second quarter. The Hunter Clegg INT sends BYU into the locker room with a shot of defensive momentum. 31-7. The Cougs with an exceptional first half of football here in Fort Collins. Down to Mitchell Juergens with the coach.
14: Can we go TV too? They're right here.
15: Coach, LJ Martin's had a remarkable half, over 170 rush yards, three touchdowns. Talk about his performance so far as well as the offense as a whole.
14: Oh, yeah, I'm just proud of him. I mean, it helps giving him the ball, feeding it to him, and letting him just create. But all the guys are blocking on that big run. You saw Kyler Casper blocking downfield. It takes all 11 guys doing their job, and one person's going to get the spotlight because of the ball. But this is a great team effort. We just got to keep playing ball.
15: With Hassani appearing to be out the rest of this game, how does this change your approach on defense at all, in the second half?
14: Yeah, just got to keep playing fundamentally sound. The big play they had on us was our mistakes, and so we just got to be smarter, and that's on us coaches. But the guys are playing their hearts out.
15: Thanks, Coach.
14: Thank you.
6: Thank you, Mitchell, with BYU head coach Kalani Sitake. BYU leads at halftime, 31-7. The Cougs have won their last 17 games when leading at the break, and the Cougs lead big at halftime. Cougar football halftime coverage coming up after this on the new skin, BYU Sports Network.
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19: Now, that's how you handle your first half of road football if you're the BYU Cougars. Your halftime score, BYU 31, Colorado State 7, coming up on Cougar Halftime Live, which, by the way, is brought to you by Waystar. We will have former BYU linebacker and BYU TV analyst David Nixon joining me. We'll discuss the first half, get his thoughts on the first two quarters for BYU in Fort Collins. We'll also update you on other action in the Big 12 and in Top 25 football. But first, back out to Canvas Stadium. Let's rejoin Hans Olsen and the voice of the Cougars, Greg Wrubell. Guys.
6: Thank you, Jason. BYU 31, CSU 7 at halftime. We had to wait a little while for this game to get underway. The game was delayed for almost 45 minutes due to weather, and the Cougs had a lot of pent-up energy because on their first possession of the game, in fact, the first game this year that BYU started the game with the football, the Cougs needed only 2 yards to go 65 yards and score to open this game. It was L.J. Martin, a 56-yarder, on the first play of the game, or pardon me, a 9-yard rush on the first play of the game, and then it was LJ going 56 for this to put BYU on top. CSU showing blitz and backing off as the handoff goes to LJ, and LJ gets the first down and more into the second level. LJ busts it, 40-35, 30-25, 20, LJ 15, LJ 10, 5, touchdown! And for the first time this season, it is LJ with the TD, and BYU is in business. 7-0 after the PAT. Colorado State answered smartly, a touchdown drive of its own. 7 plays, 75 yards. It was 7-7. That was all the scoring the Rams would do. The Rams punted next possession. BYU touchdown next possession. 3 plays, 81 yards. Another LJ score. LJ calls for the ball, gives LJ. LJ Martin into the end zone, straight up the middle. The Cougs back in front. LJ Martin with his second touchdown in just over 5 minutes of play here at Fort Collins. BYU punted on its next possession, the only drive in which it tried to score and did not score. BYU led 14-7. Another Ram punt, another BYU TD, another one from LJ. Motion, Glasker. Give LJ. LJ runs through the first tackle, runs right into the end zone. LJ Martin with a first quarter hat trick of touchdowns. LJ for the TD again, and the Cougs make it 20-7 with the PAT pending. 21-7 after the PAT. Another Ram punt, this time a BYU field goal to make it 24-7. After another Ram punt, BYU scoring its final touchdown of the first half. This time it wasn't LJ, but it was a guy whose name starts with L. His name is Legend Glasker. Bachmeyer under center. Legend, the motion man, takes the jet sweep and takes it into the end zone right side. Legend Glasker! He scores, and the Cougs make it 30-7 with the PAT coming up. PAT good for Matthias Dunn. 31-7 is your halftime score. The half ending with a Hunter Clegg INT, his first career pick. And that ended the Rams' threat that got into BYU territory late in the first half. LJ Martin, 14 carries for 173 and 3 touchdowns. Legend, 3 catches for 113 and a single touchdown coming on a run. He had 21 rushing yards. Bear Bachmeyer, a very efficient first half, 7 for 9 for a .182. Wow. A 78% completion rate, pass efficiency 247.6 without any touchdowns. BYU scores in both quarters, 21 points and 10 points. The Rams go 7-0. BYU 377 to the Rams 185 in total yards. Yards per play, 13-5, BYU in that favor. BYU 3-for-3 in the red zone. The Cougs with a 24-point lead at the break, Hans.
7: Well, I called for 250-plus yards rushing, and they almost got it in the half. So they're doing exactly what they need to do. And I know that we talk a lot about L.J. Martin, but let's talk about Bruce Mitchell, Sonny Moccasini, and Pocky Finau. So from the center position to the left guard and the left tackle, you heard me already talking a lot about a wash. What they're doing is they're taking their defensive line and they're pushing them down the line, pushing them, pushing them, pushing them. And the line, the running backs are just cutting back off of that push, off of that wash, and doing a really good job of taking advantage of that defensive line that's just getting moved. You know, you got Brandon Kelly, Robbie Harrison, Jack Moran. You got a couple of guys up front for Colorado State that you knew you could key in on. And right now, Bruce Mitchell and that offensive front, they're just owning them. So as soon as you start to make some adjustments and you start walking guys up and seeing if you could get some run-stop defense, now you start running those drag routes with Legend Glasker. You drop those off to the drag routes, or you drop it off into some type of a button hook route from a tight end like you saw to Kian Need, and it makes it really difficult. So then what do you work off of that? Well, all of a sudden you start working some of that zone read, and you do this crazy zone read to a counter fake throw back to a screen to Legend Glasker. So there's Colorado State at this point, they can't do anything. They guess wrong. They try to stop the run, and all of a sudden Aaron Roderick goes away from the run. They've just guessed wrong almost every time.
6: All right, no guesswork about what comes next. It's a trip back to Provo, Utah, and Jason Shepard in our scoreboard studios with more of Cougar Halftime Live. Shepard's back to you. Break.
19: They are 31-7, your halftime score. Thank you very much, guys. We'll get you back out to Fort Collins coming up in just a few minutes. Joining me now in studio here in our BYU radio studios in Provo, making his way up from the BYU TV set, is our BYU TV analyst, former linebacker for the Cougs, David Nixon. What a first half for BYU in their first road game of the season. I said this a minute ago to you. I put it out on social media. In my opinion, BYU's played 10 quarters of football. So far, three halves. To me, it's the best half of football we've seen from them.
20: This season?
19: Of this season.
20: For sure, this season. Do we go maybe in the last decade? I mean,
19: It was impressive. Even after going down, you score in the two plays to get the initial 7-0 lead. Even with giving up the long drive after, I still was thoroughly impressed with what we saw in that first half.
20: The two plays, 65 yards, to set the tone with L.J. Martin to start this thing off, incredible. And then, yeah, defensively, it looked like Colorado State was really attacking the edges, they knew they couldn't run the ball between the tackles. So a lot of fly sweeps, a lot of bubble screens, trying to get this defense tired, run side to sideline. But then the defense settled in there, and the offense just kept doing their thing. Next drive, three plays, 81 yards. For me, the most impressive thing about this offense is how far they're driving the ball. 73 yards, 71 yards, 78,
19: yeah.
20: Right? Like the offense is clicking, and Hans just mentioned, alluded to it. It's the offensive line. I mean, absolutely dominant.
19: And they're missing a starter.
20: Yeah, exactly. I mean, this is a dominant performance. You look at the stats, that's why LJ's averaging over 9 yards a carry, right? When you're averaging over 9 yards a carry, you got to give your credit to the offensive line. So, so far, so good. I love how this team's come out. I mean, I'll tell you what, those rain delays, you're out of your typical kind of warm-up and your typical routine. And especially as your road team, usually the locker room's smaller. So this team had to sit there in those conditions, but they came out and they jumped on Colorado State. And yes, it helps whenever their starting quarterback goes out.
19: Yeah, when Haney goes out with the hamstring, but quite frankly, even when he went out, and it was certainly earlier, I thought the defense had already made the adjustment to the extent we saw it change from that opening drive where Colorado State scored to the drives that followed, even with Haney.
20: Yeah, no question. I think this defense, once again, it's just funny. We were talking about downstairs, even dating back to last year with Jay Hill, it feels like BYU, for some reason, on those first couple drives of games, they tend to just kind of give it up, and then they go make some quick adjustments, or they focus in, and then the rest of the game goes pretty smoothly. But same thing happened tonight. BYU came out just kind of lackluster defensively that first drive, and then locked it in, and really kind of, you know, held Colorado State down.
19: Bear Bachmeier, 7 of 9, 182 yards, super efficient, a quarterback rating of 247.6. That's insane. L.J. Martin, 14 carries on 173 yards, 3 touchdowns, all 3 touchdowns in the first quarter.
1: and Legend Glasker,
20: oh, man.
1: 3 receptions for 113 yards, not to mention he's got 3 attempts on the ground, 21 yards, and a touchdown. This guy, as a true freshman, all three of those guys, Colorado State Rams players are going to see all three of those guys in their dreams.
20: Yeah, 100%.
1: Nightmares, probably more likely.
20: Halloween has come early for those guys.
1: Seriously.
20: No, look, Legend Glasser came into the game averaging 23 yards a catch. Yeah, tonight he's at 37 yards a catch average. I mean, these are insane numbers. And we're saying that, but he's putting him up against Arizona. He's putting up against now Colorado State. It's not like he's putting him up against FCS opponents week in and week out. So, really impressed by Legend Glasser. They're obviously finding ways to get him involved in the offense with the fly sweep, jet sweep game. But you look at, once again, LJ Martin averaging 12 yards a carry, you know, 14 carries for 173 yards, and that's in one half.
1: Yeah.
20: I mean, we were down there with Jaron talking about, you know, we looked back at Jamal Williams' single game rushing record. I think it was 286 yards against Toledo. So we wonder if that's in play tonight. We'll see. He's only 100 plus yards away from it, but so far, so good. This is exactly what you want to see out of this BYU team. Now, Carl State gets the ball in the second half.
1: Yep.
20: So I would love to see his defense come out and get a big stop and then see the offense put up some points. And who would have thought that this might be a game where you start to see some second and third stringers come in and get some valuable reps, right? We always talk about that, especially as you head into Big 12 play after this, where you want to get guys some valuable reps. Because as we've seen, depth is a key thing. We've seen a couple of Roger Salipaga. We see Kyle Sarfarchuk. There's been some major injuries so far, Ray DeMooney, dating back a few games. So can BYU get some of those younger guys in, get that depth built up, and keep this thing rolling?
1: Well, and I think one of the things defensively, what we've seen, we knew, even though it was against Wyoming and Southern Utah, this Colorado State offense was putting up some really impressive offensive numbers. But what this defense did in that first half, only allowing 5.1 yards per play, only 11 yards per completion, and 3.5 yards on the ground is what they were giving up. That, to me, shows that this defense, even with somewhat of a schematic change with the new defensive coordinator, when you bring back this type of talent, this is a defense that has been locked in, and I hope we continue to see that in this second half. There is no reason to let up.
20: Yeah, giving up 7 points, obviously a huge start. I love the turnover right before half.
1: Yep.
20: I mean, Carl
1: Clegg, that was a big one.
20: They were trying to make a statement before half, and fortunately enough, Hunter Clegg, you know, dropped into coverage and picked it off. And I love that they were able to prevent them from getting points on the board. But yeah, I want to see a dominant performance from the defense in the second half. Offensively, I think they're going to continue to control the line of scrimmage. You'll see big runs, whether that's from LJ or throwing Preston or Devon Ika. Some of these younger guys get them involved. But yeah, so far, so good. A very, very impressive first half.
1: Oh, absolutely. David, thank you for the time. Appreciate it. People can check you guys out on BYU TV after this one is over. Thanks, man. Appreciate
20: it. Awesome. Thanks,
1: Jeff. There we go. Your halftime score, 31-7-1. 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
3: 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Your halftime score, BYU, the 11th ranked team in the country, leading big at Colorado State, 31-7. Elsewhere in the Big 12 Conference, UCF with a 10-point lead over Georgia State with about 4.5 minutes to go in the fourth quarter. That game being played in Orlando. It is 37-27, Knights in front. Oklahoma State, boy, picking up right where they... Now, let's be honest. Murray State is not Oregon, but the Oklahoma State offense has stayed in high gear. They lead 59-0 at the two-minute timeout of the fourth quarter. West Virginia on the road at number 25, Virginia. That game is all knotted up at 21 apiece. A minute 15 left in the third, so a possible upset with a quarter to go as West Virginia is on the road at the Cavaliers. Colorado at Northwestern, and the Buffs, they are in trouble. Northwestern with a 35-7 lead late in the third quarter. TCU right now doubling up Arkansas State in the third, 14-7. The late game will kickoff in about 30 minutes. Arizona hosting Northern Illinois. Arizona looking to bounce back from their loss last week in Provo. All right, finals from the Big 12. Number 17, Utah, shuts out Utah State 33-0. K-State improves to 3-0 as they defeat Tulane 31-20. Iowa State over Bowling Green 55-7. Arizona State wins it over Kansas in London, 24-17. Cincinnati rallies to defeat Miami of Ohio, 35-31. And Baylor, now 2-1, as they knock off Louisiana Tech, 36-19. Take a quick break and get to the third quarter after this on the new skin, BYU Sports Network.
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3: 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We're going to get you back out to Fort Collins momentarily. Top 25 action, number 8, Ole Miss. 10 better right now than number 7, LSU, 24-14 in the third quarter. Also, number 3, Notre Dame, leading Michigan State at home, 20-10. Just starting the fourth quarter. All right, third quarter from Fort Collins coming your way next. Right after this quick break, it'll be Greg Rebell, Hans Olsen, and Mitchell Juergens. It's 31-7 Cougs on the new skin, BYU Sports Network.
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8: About to begin the second half, BYU 31 and Colorado State 7. The good people at Stats Perform tell us that BYU's 49-0 over the last 30 seasons when leading by more than 20 points at halftime. It's a 24-point BYU lead heading into the third quarter. Touchback from Brody Laga to open the second half. CSU's offense begins with the football. Haas Haney left the first half injured, lower body injury. Social media telling us hamstring. We said ankle based on our live spotting of the situation, but sounded like a hamstring situation for Haas Haney. Either way, lower body, leg injury. And he would appear to be done for the night. And so it's up to Kayson Farrar to help lead the comeback effort. And a big comeback is needed with a 24-point deficit coming out of halftime. Farrar in the first half, 6 for 11, 52 yards and a pick. 2 rushes, 12 yards. He's in shotgun with Mel Brown off his left hip in the 25-yard line. A short pass near sideline. Jackson Harper makes the catch, and he's forced out of bounds after a gain of 5. So a quick hitter to the near side. It'll be 2nd and 5 for the Rams here at Canvas Stadium. Not nearly a full house. They had a stadium record for the Wyoming game to open the year, but nothing close to that. The weather kept some folks away, maybe.
9: Look how much it's cleared out.
8: And it's cleared out since the halftime score got to 31-7 as well.
9: I can't believe how many people have left.
8: A lot of BYU blue remains in the stands, though.
9: Yeah, but more than, well, I guess about half of the Colorado State fans that were in the lower bowl are gone.
8: They vacate quad right, screen set up to the right, and off the completion immediately a tackle made of Jackson Harper. And that was either Prassis or DeVries that got in for the stop. I did see a 2. Cannon DeVries with a hard hit. Or a loss on the play.
9: How good has DeVries been getting off the block and fighting into the play? DeVries does such a good job with his hand battles where he's able to stretch and push and get that separation and then fight into the ball. He's got a strong upper body to manhandle these receivers.
8: BYU's seen CSU convert too many third downs tonight. 5 for 9. This is a 3rd and 7 for the Rams. Line to gain to the 35. Line of scrimmage here, the 28. And the screen is dropped by Jackson Harper. Incomplete pass. He fell on it, but it was an incomplete forward pass, and so it's a quick 3 and out. Less than 90 seconds into the second half, and BYU is going to get the ball back on offense immediately.
9: That's going to be frustrating for Colorado State. That is now the 4th drop ball that I've seen from a Colorado State receiving option. So they're not helping Kayson at all when they're getting into routes.
8: Cannon DeVries back to return the punt. A wobbler. He's got some room. Makes the catch at the 30. 35. 40. Left hash 47. 48-yard line. Another nice return from Cannon DeVries. The Cougs have found themselves the punt returner for the next couple, 3 years, I think, here at BYU. He's exceptional.
9: He's been great. He's so sure-handed. That one he caught in the first half as he was running out to his right, Greg, kind of caught it over his body. He's really good and sure-handed.
8: And they took one big return away from him that was a little bit debatable whether his knee was actually down after he took one off the turf. That was pretty good. That was wiped out. We're going to take a break. Timeout on the field with 13:24 remaining in the third quarter. It's an early break with BYU leading at 31-7. Bear Bachmeyer and the BYU offense back out on the turf next here on the new skin, BYU Sports Network.
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8: 31-7, Cougs over the Rams here at Fort Collins, down to Mitchell Juergens at field level. Mitch.
14: I tell you what, this Cannon DeVries is so fun to watch. And one of the things that I love so much about him is he has absolutely no fear when he plays football. I mean, you're seeing it. He's catching punts with guys right up in his grill, and he's not thinking twice about it. He's blowing through blocks on defense like a heat-seeking missile. I mean, this guy has no regard for his body, and he's making plays all over the place. Just a fun player to watch.
8: Yeah, Cannonball is a fun brand of ball to watch and to call. Cannon DeVries in the defense, taking a quick breather. Bear Bachmeier in the offense, back out. Under center goes Bear. Play action. Bear will load up, end up having to dump it off left flat to LJ. LJ makes the catch and then steps out after a gain of 8, make it 9 to the far sideline. So a 9-yard gain, simple little play. Again, the play was designed for a deep drop and a shot. It wasn't there, so the release is LJ for a nifty gain of 9.
9: So that goes to what we were talking about in the pregame. And that was his third look. So he had two deep routes. He went to the streak on the outside. He went to the hitch. Both were covered, and he dropped it down. It's just smart play.
8: Out of shotgun, second and one for BYU at the CSU 44-yard line. Hand off Martin. Martin middle to move the sticks. Simple little run of 3 on a second down and 1. That's first down number 12 on the night for BYU to CSU's 9. The possession time is almost even tonight. The scoreboard very uneven. 31-7 in BYU's favor. 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Touchdowns taste better with Cache Valley Creamery cheese. Say cheese to a Cougar victory. The Cougs on their way to victory. 24-point lead here in the second half in Fort Collins.
9: And driving.
8: Bear Bachmeier shotgun, first and 10. At the Ram 41. He's got LJ right hip. What a big night for Martin. 176 on the ground so far. Bear looks and fires left. Whoa! JoJo makes the catch, and then the fans ooh and ah. As he makes a little deke, defender goes flying right by him, and JoJo picks up the first down. That was swift.
9: Well, it's nice to see JoJo get himself a reception and make a move on Umar Diamande. Just a great inside juke, then back to the outside and kind of drops Umar to his knees and goes and gets the extra yard. So great to see JoJo. He's a target that we kind of forgotten about because Legend has been so great, Casper's been so great, but JoJo's there for the taking too.
8: First catch for 12 for Phillips. First and 10 BYU. Now inside the CSU 30, 29-yard line. Low snap to Bachmeier, hands off to Rex. They're yanking at the football as Preston gets down to the 21-yard line. That's an 8-yard gain on first and 10. Preston Rex spelling LJ Martin for a nice gain.
9: All right, so are we seeing a kind of a shift, a change here? Is Rex going to start taking the carries, or is this just giving Martin a quick breather and we're going to see him back in the lineup soon?
8: We may find out in this series with a few more plays to run on the CSU end of the field. Play clock is down to 15, all kinds of time. Bears in the gun. He's got Rex off his right hip. Trips left, including a tight end two wide. Single wide is Casper to the right side. Ball between the hashes. Give Rex. Rex on second and two. Gains seven. And the BYU ground game is well over 200 yards, approaching the two. What do you want? Ooh, there's a CSU player who is wobbly and falls to the ground. Oh, my goodness. He must have taken a hit to the head because the knees buckled and he dropped awkwardly. And quickly, the training staff out to attend to a downed ram. Not sure who it is right now on the turf, but that was the backup linebacker, Mark Preto, who was unsure on his feet and took an ungainly fall to the ground. We'll take a timeout as they tend to Preto. It's a new set of downs for BYU down to the 14-yard line. First and 10 Cougs at the Rams 14. As we hope the best for Mark Preto, Colorado State. 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
8: 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Redeem today in the Smith's app. 14-yard line of Colorado State following the injury timeout. It's BYU first down and 10. Ball between the hash marks. BYU left to right as we see it. And you hear it here in the third quarter. 31-7, Cougar lead. This was a 7-7 ball game. 24 straight for the Cougs. They're looking for more. The Cougs have yet to turn the ball over in the 2026 season. They have one takeaway in this game. Eric Bachmeyer in shotgun. He's got Preston Rex off his left hip. Sprint left for Bear. Squares to throw. Throws to the far side. Complete to Legend Glasker. A step out near the line to gain. They'll mark him out just shy at the five. So another second and one. A lot of good downs and distances for BYU tonight. They've only gotten to four third downs on the night. This will be a second and one from the five-yard line. And still no LJ as he left earlier in this drive. Not injured or anything. Just they gave it to Preston Rex to take him this far.
9: So I just kind of liken Legend of the Fall to Bear Bachmeyer of 2025. He's the freshman version of Bear from last year, but just the receiver position. He's just so uniquely good and young.
8: Trips right to the wide side. They now bring Phillips out of those trips into shotgun split backs. And now we got whistles, and now we got a timeout. Kalani did not like the formation.
18: First charge timeout, BYU, 30 seconds.
8: And, of course, it would be Aaron Roderick up top relaying down below what need to happen. And didn't like the way they were lining up, so timeout's called with the ball at the five-yard line of Colorado State on the second down and one. The Cougs looking to expand their lead. BYU with a lead of 14 or more at halftime has a very impressive record of 29-2 in the Kalani Sitake era. They've only had nine halftime leads of 14 or more in the Kalani Sitake era on the road in true away games. Tough to do what BYU's been doing tonight. All right, we're back out of the timeout, and it'll be second down and one from the five. Line to gain is the four. All right, the backs are split with the shotgun, and Journey Tonga is in along with Preston Rex. In motion in Casper. Bear will set to throw. And throws behind, oh my goodness, behind JoJo. JoJo falling to the ground, got his hands on it, but only succeeded in flipping the ball up in the air, and it was almost picked off by D'Angelo Hagans Jr. It'll now be third and one from the five. That plays there. BYU scores if it's an accurate throw to, or may score if it's an accurate throw to JoJo. And JoJo nearly, inadvertently, created a turnover as he popped it up in the air. So still no LJ. Now third down and one. The line to gain's the four, and they're going to go to pistol with Rex behind Bachmeier. Wides to either side. Double tight. A turn and give to Rex, and it's wide open. Preston Rex untouched for the touchdown. BYU expands the lead. A gaping hole that Preston Rex gallops through for the score. It's 37-7 with the PAT coming up.
9: I just mentioned this on Twitter. Bruce Mitchell pushes more beef. He's like the rancher. He's like a Taylor Sheridan TV series. He just knows how to move cattle. And right there, he moved the nose.

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0: 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Brody Laga. This one's a backspinner, the most returnable one tonight, but still gets into the end zone, bounces through for the touchback. And he's a touchback machine, is Brody Laga.
7: Yeah.
0: Just one non-touchback on the season.
7: And he's had plenty of kickoff opportunities too, Greg. I mean, that's a lot of touchdowns scored and a lot of kickoff opportunities and only one return.
0: BYU's up to 18 touchdowns on the year. We're in game number three.
7: Yeah, Greg, that's ridiculous, honestly. Today has just been all rushing touchdowns, right? Not a single passing touchdown?
0: Yeah, everything's rushing, all five scores.
7: Well, we knew that this was going to be a big rushing game, but I don't know if we knew it would be this big.
0: Kayshon Farrar hands off to Darrell Robinson. Starts to the right, reverses course up the middle. Isaiah Glasker, part of the two-man tackle there for BYU.
7: Oh, boy.
0: What?
7: There was a punch up to the face, and I don't think they saw it.
0: By whom on whom?
7: Well, Nusi threw a good haymaker up to the face of the offensive lineman, and nobody saw it.
0: Gain of one by Robinson, second and nine. Four on the line for BYU defensively. A fake toss left. A throw on the seam, and it's more toward the near sideline, but incomplete, intended for Terrence Smith. So, third down and nine for the Rams. They're on the verge of a quick three and out here. BYU already leading it big, 38-7. So, you brought up the L.J. Martin lack of inclusion late in the drive last series for BYU. Now the question comes, is he done for the night?
7: Well, you're starting to feel that way. We talked about going into the bye week and then getting ready for Big 12 play, and I think it would be smart. Now, we all want to see records broken. We all want to see L.J. Martin in the Heisman talk. We all want to see him the Big 12 Player of the Year again, but that's not Kalani's take.
0: Shotgun splitbacks. Lindsey gets in on pressure to Farrar. Farrar runs to the far side, throws incomplete or caught on the far side. I'm not seeing a signal. Is it caught or incomplete? Caught by Jackson Harper or no? It is caught, and is it good for a first down? It looks, he's just shy. He ran into a mess of people on the far side, and punt team is on. So is it called complete but short of the line to gain? It looks to be that way. Well, no, well short. He must have stepped out. I'm not even sure it was even caught.
7: I don't think it was caught. I didn't think it's an
0: incompletion. Man, that was really weird. No, that must have been an incomplete pass. That took a long time to get a clear signal. It was incomplete, and it will be a punt on fourth down and nine. The punt is away. That's a back spinner. A fair catch called for by Cannon DeVries. Takes a lot to make a fair catch. That's a good call at the 35.

0: and BYU offense back out on the field after this. 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
0: We've had five Mountain America Credit Union touchdowns for BYU tonight. 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And Mountain America's chief marketing officer, Rob Bruff, is in London tonight and lets me know that he's tuning in to our call from London, where it's 3:30 in the morning. Thank you, Rob, for tuning in, and wherever Cougar Nation is joining us tonight, thanks for being with us from Fort Collins. Great to hear from Rob Bruff over in London, England, and listening in the middle of the night to BYU and CSU. 38-7, Cougs over the Rams, and thank you to Mountain America, such a great partner of BYU Athletics. Shotgun splitbacks, including Journey Tonga, along with Devon Eka. The handoff to Journey, and Journey has an exciting run for 14 yards to near midfield. Journey Tonga is fun to watch.
10: I think this answers our question. L.J. Martin, it kind of feels like his night is done as BYU sits as a 38-7 favorite on this thing. And right there, the two-back set, Devon Eka, the young freshman, former teammate in high school of legend Glasker, and Journey Tonga, two guys that can absolutely get it done.
0: Well, this is called playing the long game in this 12-game regular season. Journey Tonga off the right hip of Bear Bachmeyer. There's still some ground-gaining potential with Journey, who takes the handoff and goes middle. A gain of 8 that time. What BYU's not done is given the ball up at any point here in the first three games, and the more backups you get into the game, the fewer reps, and maybe the more that it becomes more of a risk. But that said, these are really valuable reps for these players down the depth chart. As we'll see Batmulatalo check in again as a blocking tight end. It'll be a second down and one. A lot of second and ones tonight. BYU still only had five third downs on the night. Shotgun backs are split. Eka and Tonga. L.J. Martin out of the game after a 176-yard rushing performance. Devon Eka sheds a tackler and still running to the near sideline, spinning through would-be tackles inside the 30 to the 26-yard line. Heck of a run, 16 yards by Devon Eka.
10: This is an incredible rushing game for BYU, and I love that Aaron Roderick is like, nah, let's just go have a good running game.
0: Now, what number were you calling for before the game again?
10: I was calling 250.
0: All right, they're over 250.
10: Wow.
0: 258 now.
10: Already.
0: And there's still 7:02 to go in the third quarter. That's
10: hard to believe. I did want to point out, too, a new offensive lineman on the field, Latu Finau at left offensive tackle.
0: Back to shotgun split backs and back to Devon Eka. Devon Eka just follows a blocker inside the 20 to the 19 to the 18-yard line. That's going to be a gain of 8. Second down and 2 for BYU. Maybe 3, give him 7.
10: And that blocker is Sonny Moccasini, the left guard for BYU. He's kept in. And Sonny Moccasini, people might not know this, but he is the nephew of the Boone brothers, who are legendary. I played with Aaron Boone with the Utah Blaze, and you got Jesse Boone and Jason Boone that were fantastic all-conference offensive linemen in and of their own right.
0: Trips left, JoJo and Casper and legend Glasker, pistol. Legend, or rather, Bears going to run the option to the left, spin out of a tackle and be dropped for a loss on the play. So that goes from second and three to third down and six. Loss of three, the rare lost yardage play for BYU tonight.
10: Is that the first lost yardage play?
0: Almost feels like it, doesn't it?
10: Yeah, I don't know if they've had
0: penalty yardage, but Jake, our spotter, is saying second negative yardage play maybe on a scrimmage play. It'll be third down and six from the 22.
10: And that
0: only BYU's sixth third down of the night.
10: That was broken apart by kind of linebacker pressure. The other thing, Greg, Colorado State has not brought pressure. They're bringing three and four man rushes. I think they're just trying not to get beat deep.
0: Journey Tonga steps up off the left hip of Bear Bachmeyer, takes the knee high snap. A quick fire on the out. It's caught by legend Glasker. Got the first down. And a third down converted down to the 12-yard line. Nicely done. Gain of 10 to legend Glasker on third down. And BYU's 4 for 6 now on third downs tonight.
10: And just as I said it, that they weren't bringing extra men of pressure, they brought an extra man right there on the blitz, which left Glasker in a one-on-one on a man-on-man situation where he's going to outrun you. You really can't run man when he's on any type of crosser or drag, because he will outrun anybody that's trying to lock onto a man. And by the way, that's not just this talent. That was Arizona's defensive talent. I think that's going to happen in Big 12 play.
0: Back in the red zone where the Cougs are perfect tonight, 4 for 4. Tight formation to the left. In motion in Glasker. Give Journey middle. Journey pinballs off a Ram defender and gets inside the 9 to the right side. Falls at the 10-yard line, 9-yard line at the right numbers. So a gain of 3, second down and 7. BYU up 38-7 with 4:15 to go in the third quarter here at Canvas Stadium in Fort Collins, where much of the lower bowl is emptied out, but the BYU fans remain in the stands. A lot of BYU blue in the building. By the time this night is done, it may be more blue than green and gold in the stands. All right, clock rolling to 4 minutes here in the third. 38-7. And from the 9-yard line, it's a second down and 7. They'll go to pistol. Tonga behind Bachmeyer. Journey. Man alive. Flag flies. May bring back the play that is Journey Tonga into the end zone for the score.
11: Holding.
0: But a hold.
11: Offense number 75.
0: Bring it back.
11: 10-yard penalty. First down.
0: That's too bad. They're going to repeat second down, not first down. They said, or was that? Yeah, that was a second down play. Wasn't it? It was second and 7. It'll now be second and 17. He said first down, and that wipes out a Journey Tonga. There we go. Wipes out a Journey Tonga touchdown run. I like the Rex run. That was wide open, untouched into the end zone. Too bad. So now back to the 19-yard line. Second down, 17.
10: So that's going to be on Andrew Gentry, and he's on a combo block, Greg. As he comes off the combo block, he grabs the linebacker. The linebacker's firing into the gap, and he just grabs the linebacker and kind of spins him, and the linebacker went to the ground.
0: Can BYU overcome a second and 17 from the 19? They motion Glasker to trips left. He's the back receiver. They go inside. A little catch made by JoJo. Gets back to the original line. It'll be third and long 10, almost 11. Phillips on the catch.
10: So funny how they're using legend Glasker as a primary flare. Legend motions all the way to the left side. He gets all the way motioned past the numbers, trying to take defenders' attention away from an inside tunnel screen. They throw that back into JoJo, and JoJo files back underneath the defense for a short game.
0: BYU's 4 for 6 on third down, 68% on third downs this year coming in 2 tonight. 3:15 to go in the quarter, 38-7. The line to gain is the 2-yard line. Bear Bachmeyer's in shotgun. Journey Tonga off his right. There's a triple triangle to the right. Bear will look right and throw for the end zone. Intercepted. First turnover of the year for BYU. It's an interception by the cornerback C.J. Blocker. And Blocker's coming to the near sideline. Tackled by Kyler Casper. The Cougs will not score points on the possession. They take away a touchdown on a hold penalty. And then BYU throws it away. The first giveaway of the season for BYU. The penalty killed the Cougs on that drive. They were about to go up 45-7. The hold wiped off the Journey Tonga touchdown run. And then two plays later, Bear Bachmeyer throws his first pick of the year.
10: That's Casper was actually bracketed right there, Greg. So what do you mean by bracketed is he's got a man coverage that's trailing him, and he's got a man safety over the top of him. So you're actually sandwiching Casper. Casper's just running a skinny post, and Bear tried to feed it in there, and Blocker was right there to take the interception.
0: The first legitimate red zone failure of the year for BYU. And CSU turns 5 yards out of nothing on a first and 10 as BYU missed two tackles on the play on the throw to the right side to back Mel Brown.
10: So, you know, you go to the passing game, and I know you just sit there and scratch your head because this is a team that's brought in 5 interceptions in 2 games coming into this thing. So you know that they're very capable in coverage and making big plays. And the run game has just been cranking, cranking, cranking. But the penalty puts you into a passing down. That's the problem, is you got yourself into a passing down because you got a holding call.
0: And it took a touchdown off the board. Swing left side to Cedric Ross. He's swallowed up on a 2nd down and 6. It'll become a 3rd down and 9. A loss on the play. A swarm of Cougars tackle Ross. 2 minutes even to go in the third quarter. The score stays 38-7. BYU had a point-scoring opportunity go by the wayside on the first pick thrown by Bachmeier. And the first giveaway for BYU all season. Turnovers now one apiece tonight.
10: Starting to see young guys. Matthias Leach was in on that tackle.
0: Backup corners at both edges right now. 3rd down, 9 for the Rams. Kason Farrar, in relief of the injured Haas Haney, takes the shotgun snap at his thighs. Will sprint out to the right. Set to fire. They come in on Farrar. Oh, my goodness. They're going to call the targeting hit. More than late hit as Farrar threw complete but short of the line to game, but it'll be a 1st down for CSU on the personal foul.
11: Personal foul, roughing the passer, defense number 30, 15-yard penalty, automatic 1st down.
10: Throwing on Braxton Lindsay, and Braxton's actually coming out to it for outside contain as fast as he can.
0: Didn't hold up.
10: And the problem was he could have ran by. The ball was released, and all he did was kind of put an arm out. And I thought the quarterback did a decent job of selling that as well. But, you know, these young guys who are getting time, you know, in the third quarter, their motor's up. They want to hit somebody, and just a step too late.
0: Costly penalties on offense and defense. Mind it. Mind you're leading 38-7. That said, as Farrar throws incomplete and crosses body over the middle for tight end Dominique Toy, it'll go to 2nd and 10 out of the 42 of CSU. That's 6 penalties for 50 yards. Only 2 penalties for Colorado State. So the Cougs could be cleaner. A giveaway and 6 penalties, the only negatives in a 38-7 walkaway right now. But you want to put a hammer down and show clean football and prove worthy of your ranking on the road. Quarter and change to clean some things up with backups. Farrar incomplete across the middle and a throw down across it. Crassus of the intended receiver, Juice Vereen there, but no flag. A pretty gentle toss to the ground by Crassus. And 3rd down and 10. CSU's been not bad on 3rd down. 5 for 11. Both teams have snapped exactly 46 plays, by the way, tonight. But BYU taking much more time off the clock in doing so. Nearly a 9-minute edge in possession time for BYU. Kason Farrar backs into shotgun. Play clock's down to 10. Game clock at 1:15 here in the third. 3rd and 10, Rams. Quick fire to the far side. Complete, but for no gain. That's a Cannon DeVries tackle if I've ever seen one. Cannon DeVries steps up and drops Tommy Maher right in his tracks for no gain. 4th and 10, punt away for CSU.
10: We talked a lot about Cannon DeVries and just how good he is, how sure tackling he is. He's a bullet, and Mitch talked about playing with complete reckless abandon. I've seen a few guys like that, and DeVries is certainly one.
0: No punt. It's going to be the offense, and BYU will call timeout as a result. So, last gasp territory, it would appear, for CSU late here in the third, down 38-7. The offense hit on the field.
11: Second charge timeout, BYU.
0: And a 4th and long, 10, almost 11. We'll stay right here with it. BYU football is brought to you by Chick-fil-A, proud sponsor of BYU Athletics. Cheering on the Cougars on and off the field. Chick-fil-A, eat more chicken. The Cougs had a chance to score more points on their last time down the field, but a red zone interception gave the Rams the football, and the Rams have taken it out to their own 42, where they face a fourth down and long 10. L.J. Martin's game has ended, it would appear, at 15 carries, 176 yards, and three touchdowns. They all came in the first quarter of play.
10: This should be 45-7, as you mentioned, and you had another rushing touchdown that was wiped off the board from a holding penalty, so it really should be 45-7. But I know people are going to be upset that L.J. Martin's night was done, because he was definitely on track to break records and have more touchdowns and put his name in the books. That's just not the game Kalani Sitake plays. Kalani is looking for the future, and he knows the importance of L.J. Martin. And he also wanted to start to get looks from different offensive linemen. Remember, BYU went down an offensive lineman where Kyle Smarchuk did not play in this game. So you're starting to see some young offensive linemen. This is the first time that I've seen Lotu Finau at the offensive tackle position. He's just a young, kind of slender build, and he's doing a fantastic job. So we're seeing Trevin Osler, we're seeing Finau, we're seeing some really good personnel up front.
0: All right, fourth down and nearly 11 for Colorado State. Kason Farrar with Darrell Robinson to his right hip. The drop, the step up, the dump off underneath. It's caught, but short of the line to gain, and CSU will turn it over on downs. Dominique Toy makes the catch. He's tackled at the 47-yard line. Line to gain was the BYU 48. So BYU's offense will take the field. We'll stay right here as the defense jogs off. And now the question is Bear Bachmeier still the quarterback? And it looks like Trayson Bourget will start his night. So L.J. Martin's night has already come and gone, and now it's Trayson Bourget. Maybe the rest of the way. We'll see what they choose to do at quarterback here in the fourth quarter. 43 seconds left to go in the third. Probably a lot of running football unless they get into an obvious passing situation. Trayson Bourget and the O are back on out. Some backups in the game. You got Joe Brown at right guard. You got Bakmulatalo at right tackle. You got Trevor Pay at center. We'll give you the left side of the line here in a second. Bourget in shotgun, takes chest high snap, he'll throw, tipped up in the air and intercepted. And a tackle at the 45 of BYU. As BYU does not run the football, they give Bourget the chance to throw, and D'Angelo Higgins picks it off, and just like that, BYU's minus now in the margin, and 38-7, still looks pretty good, but not nearly as good as it should be, as BYU's now turned it over on back-to-back possessions with backups in the game. Some backups in the game now, more than the series before. And so CSU first and 10 at the BYU 45.
10: That was targeted at Reggie Frischnick, and that just hit Reggie, and the defender jumped up in the air, and D'Angelo Higgins was sitting in the right place to take that deflection and went and got a couple of extra yards.
0: And the minute that was popped up, that was a pick.
10: It was a pick.
0: It was in the air for 10 seconds.
10: It was high enough that was going to be a pick.
0: Oh, my goodness. Kason Farrar swings it left. Catch made in left flat. And stepping out of bounds is Darrell Robinson. Nice gain of 6, 7, 8 yards. Well, BYU's cruising to an ugly number win. They'll still win this game, but BYU missing a couple of chances to score here in the second half with turnovers. The first two of the year. Back-to-back picks. One by Bachmeier, one by Bourget. Trips left, tight end right, Kason Farrar in shotgun. Second and two, that will not get off before the end of the third quarter. We're through 45 minutes.
12: That's the end of the third quarter.
0: 38-7, BYU leads Colorado State. Backups in the game, and CSU taking advantage to an extent. It'll be Ram football when we come back to Fort Collins for the fourth quarter on the new skin, BYU Sports Network.

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4: What do the 1984 BYU Cougars and Hotel Park City have in common? Well, both were voted number one. Hotel Park City voted number one hotel, steak, spa, and lunch in Park City's Best Awards. One of the best is in your own backyard. So book your Hotel Park City stay today. Well, BYU could book 3-0 at this point, 38-7 over the Rams here in Fort Collins, heading into the fourth quarter. But a BYU team that had not given the ball away at all this season through almost 11 quarters of play, turned it over on back-to-back possessions late in the third quarter. And after the second pick, this one thrown by Trayson Bourget, the Rams now face a second and two at the BYU 37-yard line.
5: So the outcome's great, 38-7. You know, it could easily be in the 50s. LJ Martin was pulled early. But just to talk a little bit about Bear Bachmeyer, he had a couple of inaccurate throws in this one. Some inside, some backside, one that was kind of an overthrow, and then a bad decision to throw into back bracket coverage to Casper. So there's some film to go back and look at and say, all right, what are we looking at? What were we thinking? What were we doing here? And why did we make that decision? Now, he also had some really great throws. All the different drag looks that he threw to Legend Glasker, the deep ball to Legend, I thought was well placed. So he still put some good balls in good positions.
4: It's pretty nice that on a quiet night for Bear, relatively speaking, he'll have a pass efficiency rating of 181.7.
5: So
4: 12 for 16, 227, no touchdowns and a single pick.
5: It's still a really great night, but good film to learn from.
4: Power pistol on a second and two, and the run comes near side for a first down and more. And still on his feet and down the near boundaries. Darrell Robinson just kept pinballing off of would-be tacklers who never brought him down. And CSU's in scoring territory now at the 18-yard line.
5: Well, I don't like this. You know, when you get safeties that come up and throw a shoulder and don't wrap up, that's a real problem. Tommy Parrasis has to put his arms around the ball carrier. Tommy kind of threw an elbow and a shoulder in and almost bounced him forward. You got to wrap up those legs and grab a little bit of jersey.
4: Darrell Robinson, left hip of Kayson Farrar. In motion to trips right, the short side, the right side. Looking right, pumping. And now pressure in from his right. A flag will fly. Maybe a hold to bring back whatever Farrar gets as he takes a hard hit by Nusi Taumoepeo. Knocking him out of bounds in the 10-yard line, far sideline. Hold should bring it back.
6: Holding. Offense number 54. 10-yard penalty. Repeat first down.
5: Kayson slow to get up, too. Nusi hit him hard out of bounds.
4: He got rocked, yeah. Yeah, he's holding an arm a little limp. So Kayson Farrar, the backup quarterback, is slow back to the line of scrimmage. Looks like he wants to stay in the game. I don't know. Maybe he's coming to the team. Yeah, he's going down.
5: Yeah.
4: He is going down on the ground. Takes a seat at the 25-yard line. This will be a first and 20 for CSU, as the backup quarterback is now hurt. Wow. Haas Haney left the game with a lower body leg injury, possibly and most likely a hamstring in the first half. And now Kayson Farrar, after scrambling on a play in which holding was called, was going to wipe off whatever gain he got He got rocked at the boundary by Nusi Taumoepeau. And as he limped back and toward the huddle area, just simply said, I'm going down. And he remains down on the ground. We may see a third Colorado State quarterback for this first and 20. Are we going to take timeout becomes the question. They're not yet motioning for the full timeout. So we'll stay here for the moment. BYU football is presented in part by Siegfried & Jensen, Utah injury lawyers serving our community for over 35 years. Learn more at SiegfriedAndJensen.com. It's BYU 38 and Colorado State 7. The Cougs put this thing to bed relatively early, but lacking a few style points here in the second half thanks to penalties and turnovers.
5: So let's take a look back at this play that just happened. Nusi Taumoepeau was in pursuit to the outside. Kaysan was trying to get the first down with his feet, and Nusi went with a right overhand, I mean almost like a big overhand punch to punch the ball out. But his overhand actually caught the face of Kaysan. So it was a kind of a knockout punch where, but I can tell you, Nusi was fighting to try to punch the ball out, and it just kind of punched Kaysan. So Kaysan went down hard. I mean, that's a hard punch. I wonder if Nusi's hand is okay, because he hit all face mask on that thing.
4: Farrar has not gotten up and now comes to his feet after all that time on the ground. Darius Curry is most likely the third quarterback we're going to see for CSU tonight. Well, BYU can lower the lumber, can it?
5: Nusi is a hard hitter, and they've shown the replay four or five times, Greg, and that he is punching at the ball, but he absolutely got all of the face mask as he's thrown that punch and literally knocked the helmet so hard with the punch that it's put Farrar out of the game.
4: It is Darius Curry, the third-year player from Long Beach, into the game for Colorado State. And Curry, without a stat to his name when the game began. Now he's into a first and 20 for CSU at the 28 of BYU. 38-7, Cougs lead it 1 minute into the fourth quarter. And Curry throws incomplete. A late hit of Curry. Maybe a flag flies. This could be another penalty against BYU, or is it on CSU? Curry went down late. Cougs already with six penalties on the night. Referee Kevin Maher to make the call, but hasn't made it yet. CSU's not going anywhere.
6: Personal foul, roughing the passer. Defense number 13, half the distance to the goal, first down.
4: Yeah, this isn't the most pleasing second half for BYU. Well, the lead's 38-7, but
6: are
4: the penalties
6: the
4: and giveaways, okay. And it's just, it's just a little sloppy.
5: Let me tell you what happened. Nusi Taumoepeau is coming off the right side, and he actually bumps into Kaysan, and Tassili Akana's hitting an inside spin. And as Nusi pushes Kaysan, Tassili's right there and just kind of bounces him in the back of the shoulder pads and gets the flag.
4: Tight trips to the right for Curry. The backup, and now whistles before the snap. I don't see flags.
6: The chains weren't set. We're going to replay the down.
4: Chains were not yet set. So they move the sticks into place, and we'll do it again.
5: Yeah, it has been a little bit sloppy. From my vantage point, the calls have been a bit tic-tac. Not, you know, it could have gone one way or the other, but they saw that as a late hit.
4: Empty for Curry. Three receiving options left, two to the right. He's in shotgun by himself. Short drop. Throws on the crosser, complete. And down to the one-yard line for R.J. Vick. First and goal for CSU from the BYU 1.
5: Vick's very good, and these slant routes are really difficult to defend against.
4: Tempo, back to the line. Snap. Curry runs through a tackle in the backfield, runs through a second tackle in the backfield. Now he's gang tackled for a loss of two. It'll be second and goal from the three for Colorado State. With 13:23 to play, Tassili Akana in on the tackle for BYU.
5: A guy whose name I don't think I've called, Jordan Chris, at the corner position, was in a man-on-man situation on Vic on that play that got him down near the goal line.
4: Chris and Williams are the corners right now.
5: Yeah, and just kind of lost his man.
4: Pistol Darrell Robinson behind Darius Curry. Second and goal from the three. Motion to Trips right. Hand off middle. And Robinson does not get there. Got down to the one. It'll be third and goal from the one. 38-7. BYU's going to win this one. The only question is the final margin. And CSU can narrow the margin with a score on this possession. It's now down to the BYU one for third and goal. Seven penalties, 64 yards, and BYU minus in the turnover margin. Quickly to the line goes Curry under center. A short toss to the right and right into the end zone goes Darrell Robinson for the touchdown. 38-13. Colorado State scores for the first time since its first drive in the first quarter.
5: You've got a lot of youth on the interior there. You're trying to play guys like Bonahema that, you know, you don't see a ton. And this is not great for the scoreboard, and it's probably not great for the voters, and it probably doesn't feel good for the BYU fans. But from experience, getting experience for a bunch of young guys can play out in the long run. And again, Kalani is playing the long game. I'm not sitting here trying to defend any decision by Kalani. What I'm trying to do is point out what Kalani is doing. And even when you've got young guys making mistakes, you go back, you watch the film, you correct the mistakes, and then you hope that they don't do that in a pressing need when you really need them.
4: Rams are going for two. In motion to Trips right. Snap to Curry, sprint right. Throws complete for the two-point conversion. 38-15. It's a three-score game with 12:16 to go here at Fort Collins. And BYU's actually now being outscored in the second half, 8-7.
5: Jackson.
4: Timeout on the field. 38-15 to play here at Fort Collins, 12:16 to play, and BYU's lead down to 23 on the new skin, BYU Sports Network.
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4: BYU led the game 31-7 at halftime. LJ Martin's day was done early in the second half after a phenomenal first half. And the backup started coming in. And since the backup started coming in, the scoring slowed down. CSU's been even with BYU here in the second half, and even plus a point. As a touchdown followed by a two-point conversion, makes it an 8-7 second half for the Rams. They may choose to go onside here, trailing at 38-15. Kevin Craig, kickoff man, is lining it up just inside the far hash. CSU left to right, BYU right to left here in the fourth quarter from our vantage point. Greg to approach. Nope, going to go deep. And a fair catch called for and made in the end zone by Cannon DeVries, I do believe. It'll be out to the 25-yard line. Trayson Bourget took the last series for BYU through a pick on the first play of the drive. And CSU turned that interception into a touchdown. It's back-to-back picks for BYU. The last pass Bear Bachmeyer threw was a pick. And the first pass Trayson Bourget threw was a pick. All right, Bourget's in the gun with Journey Tonga off his left hip. Hand off to Journey, and Journey goes middle for five to the 30-yard line, second and five. 12:05 to go here in the fourth quarter. Again, BYU's going to win the game. It's just how will they get to the finish line tonight? It would be nice if they scored in the fourth quarter only because BYU has scored in every quarter of this season. All 11 quarters have had points for BYU.
5: Got Joe Brown now in right guard, yep. So you've got a new offensive line all the way across the board.
4: Yep. Brown and Mulatalo and Pei were on the right side of the line last series as Journey as a pile pusher for six on a second and five.
5: Right behind
4: so another
5: Joe Brown.
4: Stick mover.
5: Right.
4: You've got Latu Fee now and he already called his number on the left side.
5: Yep.
4: And Yamauchi.
5: So
4: Zach Yamauchi, and it's an entirely backup O-line.
5: I got to say, Greg, that's the second run behind Joe Brown. And Joe is running, dudes.
4: Yeah, Joe missed a lot of training camp, so it's good to see him back out on the field.
5: Some good combo touches in the middle with him and Trevor Pei. And they are just moving the interior.
4: First and 10, Tonga is in the pistol with Trayson Bourget. Trayson gives to Journey. Journey gets wrapped up after just a yard this time to the 37-yard line. Second and 9 for BYU. Cougs lead 38-15. BYU's off next week. Will the Cougs take a top 10 ranking into the break is the question. A few style points here in the fourth quarter might help to that end.
5: Devon Eka checked in.
4: Trayson Bourget is in the gun. The backs are now split, Eka and Tonga. Wides to either side. Tight end right is Need. High snap, Trayson. Hands off to Journey. Journey goes second level. Journey's got the midfield. Journey 40, Journey 35, Journey 30. Inside the 30-yard line. Journey Tonga with his biggest run as a BYU Cougar. And the Cougs are in scoring territory. He is an exciting player to watch. 25-yard line, the spot. BYU's over 500 yards in total offense. And Journey Tonga with another big run for BYU. Cougs have had runs in the 40s by L.J. Martin, in the 50s by L.J. Martin. Now a 38-yard scamper from Journey Tonga.
5: And it was a defensive lineman that saved the touchdown. Brandon Kelly was able to chase down Journey from that defensive end position.
4: Tonga left hip of Bourget. First and 10 at the CSU 25. 9:35 to play here at Fort Collins. Chest high snap. Give Tonga off right tackle to the far sideline. Keeps the legs churning. A gain of 10. I think he got the line to gain. The stick should move again for BYU. Yeah, Journey all the way down to the 13-yard line. Journey Tonga might find himself with a 100-yard game before all said and done tonight. 15 for 176 for LJ. How about 8 for 88 for Journey Tonga?
5: So I like this drive. I know that you'd love to get Bourget some extra passes, but that didn't work out very well. And this drive, you start to string together. And you've got a second and third string offensive line right now that's getting the hook blocks, the pushes, the combos, and they're taking care of business.
4: Tana Ku is in the game as a wide receiver to the left as the handoff goes Eka middle, and Eka drags a tackler to the far side on the first and 10 to the 10 from the 14-yard line. It'll be second and six. Long six. Three, make it second and seven.
5: Good drive by Bach.
4: Box under 8:40 here in the fourth.
5: I like it. Bach, you know, Bach's a great player too. Greg, we were watching him in camp, and Bach Mulitalo is getting some movement. So, number 52, he's a true freshman, isn't he?
9: him.
5: Yeah, just a true freshman out there, and he's getting some great push. So I'm actually really happy with this second and third string offensive line.
4: Second and seven from the 10. Snap for Gay, give Devon, and Devon goes into a pile of people middle. This is set up a third down, didn't get it. So just a gain of a couple. Third and five coming up for BYU.
5: All right, so sitting third and five, and you got some options here.
4: Now the Cougs should get into the 40s, field goal or touchdown. Puts you over the 40-point plateau. And not that anything's a gimme in the kick game, but more or less a chip shot if they don't get to the line to game, which is the 3-yard line. Third down five for BYU. The Cougs 4-for-6 on third downs tonight.
5: Not a single starter on the field right now.
4: Jorge in gun. The backs are split. Eka and Tonga. And off journey, and he will maybe lose a yard. Fourth down. He ran it off tackle right. And here comes the field goal unit in to make it 41-15. You really need to see the ball go through the uprights here. Feel kind of like a kind of dissatisfying procedure if you don't get something out of this possession deep into CSU territory.
5: Yeah.
4: Granted, the game's already won, but get something done here. This will be a 25-yard, 26-yard field goal from the right hash for the right-legged Matthias Dunn. Snap, good placement. Kick is on its way. And it is good. It is through for three. Matthias Dunn is 2-for-2 on his field goal tries tonight, and BYU makes it 41-15. As we head into our timeout, we'll give you a Hoops Vision scoring summary brought to you by Hoops Vision, the future of vision. 9 plays, 67 yards, a lot of running on the drive, maybe exclusively running on the drive. 5:34 off the clock. It ends in a 26-yard Matthias Dunn field goal, and the score is 41-15. And on that drive, it was Journey Tonga and Devon Eka with rushes on every play call. So the passes were put in the back pocket, and the rushing football
6: BYU, BYU number 33 is now wearing 3 more points.
4: We'll take a break. Timeout on the field on the new skin, BYU Sports Network.
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4: After a Matthias Dunn field goal, it's a Brody Laga kickoff. And another touchback down to Mitchell Juergens on the sideline.
17: Yeah, I mean, I really like what I see out of Journey Tonga. I mean, he's a shifty back with really good vision. I mean, he might be making a pretty strong case to, battle Preston Rex for those carries behind L.J. Martin down the stretch because, he runs strong. The vision, he cuts hard and gets straight up field. I really liked what I saw in that last drive by Journey.
4: Journey Otunga averaging 9.8 per carry, 9 for 88. BYU as a team, averaging 8.7 yards per rush tonight. Darius Curry, the number 3 quarterback. The first two guys have been banged up for the Rams. Curry will throw far side and throw incomplete low to the sideline. Second down and 10 from the 25-yard line. It was intended for Javen Moore. Backups in all over the place for both sides. Backups for the Rams and BYU's starters, most have long since left the game. A 6:39 remaining here in Fort Collins. BYU will go to 3-0. The Rams will drop to 2-1. Cedric Ross vacates to the left flat. That's where the throw goes, and that's where the catch is made. And Ross will be just short of the first down. Forced out of bounds, tackled in the team area. There won't be flags on this, I don't think. Momentum kind of carried the Cougs into the team area. It'll be third and short coming up for the Rams. It'll spot the ball at the 33. Third down and 2 for CSU. BYU 559 yards of total offense, more than doubling up the Rams tonight. 332 rushing. The drop by Curry, flushed out to the right. Little toss on the run to a wide open man at midfield. Down the sideline and knocked out of bounds is Cedric Ross. And CSU's fixing the score again. That was a big play down the near sideline.
5: Looks like Pearson Watson was supposed to be hooked man on man, and Pearson got a little bit behind him on the route and was trying to chase him down. And he knew he'd lost him.
4: Hans, you called for you wanted 250 yards in rushing. You're getting 332 and counting right now. 300 is the perfect number for BYU because they've never lost a game since 1972 with 300 or more rushing yards. Curry gets out of a sack and has a scramble down the near sideline for 5 yards, forced out of bounds. BYU will go to 34-0 since 1972 with 300 or more rushing yards. It's a done deal for BYU when that happens, and it's a done deal for a lot of reasons tonight, but they got to the magic number. All right, CSU facing a 2nd and 5 at the BYU 31-yard line. 41-15 is our score. Empty backfield for Curry. A three-step, bouncing on the balls of his feet. Underneath for the first down.
5: Well, that
4: catch made by LaVon Brown.
5: That moves Colorado State back into scoring position, possible field goal. But again, calling names that I've not heard before. Vincent Tautua was in on a pressure to play before, and you know, you're seeing guys getting valuable reps. Everybody's going to have this discussion of why did you pull so early, but how many times in your life have you said, why is that guy still in the game? Well, there's no reason he should have got injured. He shouldn't be in the game. And Kalani wants to make sure that that's not going to be a conversation.
4: Shotgun to Curry. Steps out of another sack and gets back to the line of scrimmage. Maybe a loss of 1. On 1st and 10, 2nd and 11, so officially goes as a sack as he did lose yardage on the play.
5: It's good pressures right there, and you're getting some one-on-one rushes and a little bit of pressure in the middle. That's nice job by Ulavai Petrulli, who gets a good press up the middle.
4: Rams with some tempo, a pump and go to the far side, down the sideline. One-handed attempt made down the boundary and could not haul it in for Tommy Maher. Maher down the far sideline. It'll go to 3rd and long. 3rd and long, 10, almost 11. 41-15 with 3:35 to play here in Fort Collins. The drama left this game pretty early. About the time when Haas Haney left the game, but BYU had a lot more to do with it than the Haney departure for sure. Lundberg is the back off the left hip of Darius Curry, the number 3 quarterback. Pressure from the right and throws incomplete, but a flag flies. Is it a hold on BYU in the defensive secondary? That's what it was. And another penalty will prolong a possession for CSU. 8th penalty of the night for BYU.
5: That's too bad because Petrulli ended up getting the pressure.
6: Holding. Defense number 31. 10-yard penalty. Automatic first down.
4: Linebacker Jake Clifton called for the hold. 8 penalties and 2 giveaways the downbeat notes, an otherwise positive night for BYU. 41-15 the score, but BYU mistakes taking points off and maybe adding points to the scoreboard tonight.
5: Well, you got to bowl up and force the field goal at the very least here.
4: Curry's in gun. Slant complete for a near first down to the 3-yard line. Maybe a half yard shy, second and short coming up. And CSU fixing to score again and make this game look a lot closer than it probably should have been. Once the BYU starters left the game, it's been CSU doing a lot of what it wants.
5: That was Javen Williams on coverage, and that slant is very difficult to cover. It's one of the harder routes to cover as a one-on-one or any type of press. Javen was backed off just a little bit too much, a little too much room right there. He was quick to make the tackle, but that slant popped open.
4: Under center, Curry tosses back, and a run ends at the one. The chains move as Oliver Lundberg took the little short toss to the right, and it'll be first and goal, CSU at the 1-yard line. So CSU is fixing to get into the 20s, 41-15, and BYU will not be attempting to score when it gets the ball back. So this one is about done, but CSU looking to make it look a little better as the handoff to Lundberg ends up just shy of the goal line, forced back. It'll be second and goal from the one with 2:15 on the clock, and they get to the 2-minute timeout before the Rams snap the football again.
5: You got them held up like that. You want to strip that ball, see if you can get it out, force that fumble.
4: 2:03, 2:02, 2:01, and 2-minute timeout right before the snap. They wanted to snap it. The 2-minute timeout presented by BYU Independent Study. 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The final 2 minutes coming up, CSU knocking on the door, 41-15 Cougs. 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
4: Colorado State at the 1-yard line at BYU as we come back in for the final two here in Fort Collins. It's 41-15. The Cougs had this game all but locked after the first quarter. It was that dominant, but once this game got to halftime at 31-7, the brakes began being applied in the second half, and the game will end up being what it is, when it certainly wouldn't have finished that way had the starters played longer or the Cougs been cleaner. Too many penalties and two giveaways factors in a game that is 41-15 and maybe 41-20-something here in a second.
5: Let's see a goal line stand here. Rip that ball out. If he's standing up, make sure you're tugging at that ball, see if he can force the fumble.
4: Second and goal from the one for CSU. Darius Curry in shotgun. Oliver Lundberg off his left. Tight end, two wides left. Play fake. Little jump pass to the wide open tight end, touchdown, Colorado State. That's Nader Churchy with the catch. And CSU outscoring BYU after halftime, makes it 41-21. And since they went for two last time, why not do it again, right?
5: Yeah. Yeah, why not do it again? And, you know, this is a frustrating look to finish out this game because I'm just looking at Colorado State's offense and most of their ones are out. They've

0: and 38-7. Since then, it is a 15-3 Colorado State advantage. None of it matters in terms of the result, winner, loser, whatnot, but in terms of cosmetic appeal, CSU found some here in the second half. We'll take timeout. 41-23, Cougs over the Rams on the new skin, BYU Sports Network.
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0: Well, the Cougs got the game to 38-7, then kind of coasted a little bit. Some personnel changes, some sloppiness, a couple of giveaways, and narrowed the score by the end of it. So the game's going to look different than really it was, but, I mean, the game is the game. You know, you make the decisions, both in play calls and in personnel, and you get what you get. 41-23. Should this game looked and felt different? Yeah, probably. But, again, long game is in consideration here. BYU's playing the long game and not so much worried about style points on this night. Worried more about personnel health and keeping your main men the main men as you get into a break and let some people heal up and then get back into it. And then what you want to do is you want to play your very best football and not be messing around in Fort Worth here in a couple weeks, because that's when it matters all the way down the stretch. They've, you know, the mess around games, the play the twos and threes, that's done.
8: Well, and we're seeing a very obvious reason why Kalani's doing what Kalani's doing. Kalani knows he doesn't have the depth or the depth with the experience. So the last thing he wants to do is injure a starting corner or a starting safety or get a starting quarterback or running back injured, because he knows that the depth is not there yet. He's got to have all his ones across the board. So I get it. Everybody's probably feeling a little bit sick in their stomach, and it was a pretty boring and pretty ugly second half. But just remember, keep the important things important. The important things are all your ones are rested and ready for Iowa State. All your ones
0: TCU.
8: Are rested and ready for TCU. And make sure that those guys are gunning and ready.
0: Onside kick attempt. And Kyler Casper, a good man to have on the Hans team, makes a clean catch of the onside off the skip, and that will do it. 41-23 will be your final score. Colorado State should not try to stop the clock, and BYU will kneel this one out. Trayson Borgay will get the final snaps for BYU in victory formation. BYU scored in every quarter. And they've scored in every quarter this season now. Cougs were outscored after halftime, 16-10, after a 31-7 advantage at the break. Well, forget victory formation. I spoke too soon, because in pistol formation, they're going to run an actual play with Jordy Tonga. He'll be upended after a gain of one to the left side. So, I guess I didn't know the intent of Aaron Roderick and Kalani Sitake when the series began. The clock is running at 1:40. BYU's running actual plays, and I guess if your backups are in, why not give them actual plays to run, right?
8: Well, if you're going to get somebody experienced, get them experienced. This is important for an offensive line, too. You've got your seconds, your thirds, because this gives them the feel and the touch of combos.
0: And now we go to victory. So it's all elementary now. They could have done this on first down, and the game would have been over.

0: And they do it on second down. They'll do it on third, and that will do it. So 1:10 to go. One more knee, and BYU will be 3-0 for another season in a row. Cougs got these starts figured out, haven't they? Really good football team early in years. BYU 3-0 for the fourth consecutive season. Final snap of the game is coming up. The game clock is at 47. The play clock's at 15. So once it dips under 40, BYU will take the snap, and that will do it. All right, Borgay receives the snap, takes the knee. Final score 41-23, BYU over CSU. Post-game coverage coming up after this on the new skin, BYU Sports Network.
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1: Welcome back to Canvas Stadium. BYU getting the win, 41-23 over the Rams. Closing this thing out. Maybe not the fashion that you would want them to close it out, but they still took care of business. The Rams getting back into this thing at the back end of the second half, but BYU absolutely dominant in the first half, Greg.
2: And it was enough to carry the day. There was only one score and one touchdown for BYU in the second half. Let's hear how it sounded. It came in the third quarter, and after an L.J. Martin legend Glasker first half, it was Preston Rex with his second career touchdown in half number two. Double tight, a turn and give to Rex, and it's wide open. Preston Rex untouched for the touchdown. BYU expands the lead, a gaping hole that Preston Rex gallops through for the score. It's 37-7 with the PAT coming up. And the PAT made it 38-7. That was an 8-play, 53-yard drive, 3:55 off the clock. And with 9:29 to go in the third quarter, BYU did lead 38-7. They would be outscored 16-3 the rest of the way. Again, there were cosmetic points, inconsequential, but they did narrow the gap considerably. What looked to be a BYU runaway turned into a more competitive-looking game in a game in which CSU lost both its starting quarterback and backup quarterback to injury. And both the number two and number three got some things done for the Rams against BYU's reserves primarily. BYU still put up some outstanding numbers, and let's get to some of them. The Cougs, with 559 yards of offense to CSU's 302. BYU passed for 227. The Rams almost equaled them at 220. The rush game, no contest. 332-82 on the ground. BYU's eight penalties do stick out. 8 for 74. It kept BYU from scoring more on this night. CSU 3 for 25. First down numbers pretty even, 21-17. BYU was 4 of 9, under 50% on third downs. CSU was 50% at 7 for 14. Total plays, the Rams snapped 7 more plays than BYU. Yards per play, the Cougs more than doubled up. Or actually, yeah, more than doubled up CSU, 9.6 to 4.6. Possession time favored BYU. The Cougs had a red zone interception. Was it a red zone interception? It was, yeah. Bear threw the pick in the red zone.
1: It was.
2: Yep. The Cougars were minus in the turnover margin. They won a game at minus one, their first two takeaways of the year. So the good news is it's a win. You're 3-0. You may be in the top 10 next week, but there were just enough things to clean up that this won't go down in the annals as the most satisfying victory in the history of Cougar football. But, hey, a win's a win, and 3-0 is 3-0. And you take a week off, you rest up, and then you get back into the Big 12 battles when the games all matter a ton. As for this one tonight, yeah, the Cougs got the job done. We'll take a break. We'll come back, give you some individual numbers of note. 41-23, BYU is a winner. And if you consider the fact that the final line closed at 17.5, BYU's now 3-0 against the spread this year for that as well. We'll take a break. More Cougar football next on the new skin, BYU Sports Network.
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2: 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And tonight's Waystar Star of the Game, with 15 carries, 176 yards, and three touchdowns, including a career-long 56-yard touchdown scamper. He also added one catch for 9 yards. L.J. Martin is the Waystar Star of the Game and joins us on the headset. L.J., thanks for coming on.
9: Yeah, thank you for having me.
2: Appreciate that. All right, man alive, you got off to a tremendous start. You hadn't scored a touchdown in the first two games. Did you feel like you needed to get in tonight? Because it had been a little while.
9: Yeah, that's always the goal whenever I'm running the ball, to always get in. But, yeah, this time it just worked out, so yeah.
1: So, LJ, as you're rolling and you get rolling and you're having great success, and then the next thing you know, just a couple of quarters in, you're watching the backups take the snaps. Kind of walk us through the emotions of that and how that feels.
9: Yeah, that's the goal every time, you know. It's just to pay it forward, you know. Just cheer your teammates on, and that's the goal every game, you know. To, you know, go in, do your part, and then hopefully we get to let the other guys eat. So, yeah, it was a lot of fun just watching them do their thing and doing well.
2: Did you feel like the run game could do what it did tonight? Because 332 yards, that's a lot.
9: Yeah, we watch them on film. They blitz a lot, so it kind of just puts people out of gaps and stuff like that. So if we were able to get past that first level, we knew we could make it big, and we were able to do it a couple times. So,
1: well, let's talk about that first level, because this offensive front was getting a ton of wash. I mean, they were running defensive linemen right down the line of scrimmage. Bruce Mitchell in particular, taking his nose tackle into the end zone a couple times with you. Just talk about, in particular, Bruce's performance from the center position and the holes that he opens for you.
9: Yeah, Bruce is the best player I've probably played with. So, yeah, he's amazing. I mean, like, just the push he gets. So, you just always know there's going to be a crease behind him somewhere. And he just makes it really easy, you know, just knowing that if all else fails, you know, we just get back behind number 63 and he's going to do his thing.
2: You got a couple of plays in the second half. Did you know you'd get a little bit of run? When did you know your night was done tonight, LJ?
9: Yeah, it was probably more after the third.
2: Okay.
9: The third touchdown, or I don't know, it was whenever we were up like 24-7, and yeah.
2: And bottom line is you're trying to play a 12, 13, 14, 15 game season, right?
9: I mean, yeah.
2: It's okay to get you out. The numbers don't mean as much to you as getting the win and staying healthy, I would think.
9: Yeah, exactly. So, yeah, you know, we knew we kind of put it away, and especially once we went up, what was it,
2: 38-7.
9: So, yeah, we knew we were pretty much good, and I had no problem with watching the other guys eat. I was real happy for them. I was really glad.
1: So, LJ, this team goes to a Big 12 championship last year. So you've been to that championship game. You did it with Bear Bachmeier. It's a two-part question. How much better is Bear this year from last year? And do you feel like this team as a whole is better than last year's team?
9: Yeah, I mean, I feel like you guys see it. I think Bear's so much better than last year, just throwing the ball and everything. I mean, you know, like the deep shots we were able to take, you were able to see those things. And I feel like, you know, at times we were kind of missing that last year. But this year with Legend, Kyler, and those guys, you know, we were missing Roger tonight, but we were still able to get it done. So, yeah, everyone was making plays, you know, and also just blocking downfield. I feel like we kind of got a new physicality going on. And, you know, you see JoJo down there blocking. You saw on that first touchdown run, we probably had three guys in front of me escorting me to the end zone. So that's what it's all about, just toughness.
2: All right, the 3-0 heading into the bye week. How do you feel the team got through part one of the season, LJ?
9: Yeah, I thought we did real well. We did what was expected, but we got to keep going because it's not over yet.
2: LJ, thanks for the time. We appreciate you.
9: Yeah, thank you.
2: All right, LJ Martin, our Waystar Star of the Game, will come back and get you a Steel Man of the Game, brought to you by Palmer's Metal Mart. BYU's a winner 41-23 over the CSU Rams here in Fort Collins on the new skin, BYU Sports Network.
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1: And the sound you hear is a BYU fan sticking around to applaud the Cougars, the last Cougars coming off the field here at Canvas Stadium in Fort Collins. BYU 41 and Colorado State 23 is our final score. Before we head back down to field level and chat with another BYU player, let's award today's Palmer's Metal Mart Steel Man of the Game Award to Cannon DeVries. It's brought to you by Palmer's Metal Mart. 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We may get a chance to talk to Cannon DeVries after we talk to Hunter Clegg. Hunter's got the headset on down at field level. Hunter with his first career pick tonight, a two-tackle night, also had a hurry on the night. Hunter, congratulations to you and the boys on the win and to you on your first BYU pick.
2: Thank you so much. It was super fun. Great game out there.
1: All right, from snap to the ball in your hands, do you want to describe what you were seeing in the assignment?
2: I was dropping into coverage. We had seen in film all week that they like to throw it around the hashes. So I was just dropping out right behind that hash. Coach Pop had said many times, he's like, the quarterback's not even going to see you. He's not going to expect it. He's going to throw it right to you. And that's exactly how it played out. It was pretty surreal. One second I was dropping the next to the balls in my hands, and I was just running for my life.
3: That's what makes this defense so tough to read, Hunter, is you'll drop into zone. Glasker will rush. You'll get somebody else on some type of twist. Tassili Akano come in off some type of stunt. But it feels like every one of you guys have some type of coverage responsibility at some point in the game. Is that correct?
2: Yeah, for sure. We do everything. We drop. We rush. We can set the edge. Kind of everything. It's a very hybrid position in the edge room.
1: You saw three different quarterbacks for Colorado State tonight, and they all kind of felt this BYU defense at some point. How did things change from Haney to Farrar to the next guy?
2: It was different. We didn't expect to see that many quarterbacks for sure. All of them were pretty shifty, though, so we had to honor their run and also the pass. But I think we did a good job at the end of the day and took care of business.
3: Yeah, you did. But it was interesting. It didn't feel like as many pressures. Did you guys kind of draw it up? You wanted more four-man rush, or did you feel like you might get aggressive coming into this game?
2: We definitely wanted to honor the run of the quarterback. We felt like we didn't do as great of a job last week against Arizona containing Fifita. So we knew that these quarterbacks had the same capabilities. So we did want to cage them in for sure. But definitely we were expecting more pressure as well, and we'll keep working on that.
1: Hunter, thoughts on being 3-0? BYU's done it for a fourth consecutive season. You may be a top 10 team next week.
2: Super exciting. We're just taking it one game at a time. The best part about being 3-0, coaches always say, is a chance to be 4-0. So we're just looking forward to our next game, and we're going to take it game by game.
1: Hunter, thanks for taking a minute.
2: Yeah, of course. Thank you.
1: Appreciate you. That's Hunter Clegg with his first career interception this evening, part of BYU's 41-23 win over the Colorado State Rams. Down to field level, we go right back to it, and I think Bear Bachmeyer has the headset on. Bear, can you hear me? It's Greg and Hans upstairs.
4: Yeah.
1: Hi, Bear. All right. It's a win on the road. BYU's got a habit of winning games on the road, first games of the year. It's 9 straight away openers. You're not a part of all of them, but what is it about this team that retains focus so well and taking it from Lavelle onto the road and playing so well tonight?
4: It's a culture that Kalani's instilled, and the guys, they just go and run with it, and it's testament to the guys.
3: Bear, how much more confident do you feel this year as compared to last year with the playbook, your responsibilities, and what you see on the field?
4: Yeah, really confident. It's a testament to the coaches for sure for preparing me.
1: All right, and it's an LJ Martin night tonight. The dude was unstoppable. It's a different kind of game. Who knows what he would have put up tonight. What can you say about the night LJ had and the time he played?
4: That's who he is, man. That's LJ Martin for you. And yeah, such a great day.
3: How much more do you got in the tank, Bear, as far as game plans, different playbook, different prep? Is there still a lot to unfold?
4: For sure. I mean, week to week, you always try and scheme up the other team. Even our bread and butter stuff too. We still got some stuff in the bag.
1: How does it feel with you guys at 3-0 bye week now? What needs to happen with the rest before you get back into Big 12? Like, do you feel like you've done what you need to do in the first three? You're 3-0, you can't do much more than that.
4: Just keep the same process, hang off family and friends.
3: So, Bear, I got to watch you through spring ball, and I watched you connect with legend Glasker during spring ball multiple times, and I knew that chemistry was starting to build, but Did you know that Legend would be this through three games?
4: Yeah, I mean, he that's what he did all spring ball, fall camp. And, I mean, just to see him under the lights, I mean, it's a testament to who he is and his work ethic. So, yeah.
1: How much do you guys feel like you have left in the tank for the back half of the season? And it's more than a half. You have nine more games to play in the regular season. What have we seen from BYU in terms of potential to what you've already shown?
4: I mean, yeah, we just got to keep getting better week by week.
1: What needs to happen? What would you say you could improve upon from tonight to the next game you play?
4: I mean, me personally, I made some mistakes. I mean, so, on some third downs, and so I mean, third downs or just conversion downs are obviously crucial to success. So having a better process with that, and I mean, you're never going to score every single drive, but offensively, I mean, that's kind of the goal. So we got to do that.
3: I asked LJ Martin how this team compares to last year's Big 12 championship run team, getting all the way to the Big 12 championship game. How do you feel like this team compares to that of last year?
4: We got a great team, man. We got a great culture. So you can tie those two together. You know, anything is possible.
1: Finally, Bear, it's been 16 years since BYU's come to this city. First time ever in this stadium. But you look around and there's all this blue surrounding you for the interview here. Does it ever get old coming on the road, no matter where you are, even though it's been 16 years, this is what you get when you come here?
4: No, this is awesome, man. It's the best fan base in the country. I love it.
1: Well, they love you. Bear, thanks for the time. We appreciate you.
4: Thank you so much. Great work.
1: That is Bear Bachmeyer, a 12-for-16 passing night for 227. A pass efficiency rating of 181.7. No touchdown passes for the Cougs tonight. Bear threw his first pick of the year. Cougs were actually minus in the margin tonight. Still go on to win in pretty dominant fashion, 41-23. We'll take a break. We'll come back and more from field level. It is BYU 41, Rams 23 on the new skin, BYU Sports Network.
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1: I said I would get to some BYU individual numbers. I gave you Bear Bachmeyer a minute ago, but let's kind of run through some of the individual numbers of note. Part of BYU's 41-23 win over Colorado State. Cougs had a 38-7 lead before slowing things down and getting some reserves in, and the final score reflected that in the end. Bear Bachmeyer, again, to repeat, 12 for 16, 227, no touchdowns and a pick. Despite all that, 181.7. He's had three outstanding pass efficiency ratings through three games. L.J. Martin, 15 for 176 and three touchdowns, doing most of that damage in the first half, just a couple of plays in half number two. Journey Tonga, in 10 second-half carries, 91 yards, including a long of 38. BYU had a 38-yard run, I think a 49 from L.J. and a 56 from L.J. Devon Eka, 4 for 28 and a long of 16. Preston Rex, 4 for 24 and a score. L.J. Glasker, 3 for 21 and a score. Receiving, Legend Glasker with his first 100-yard receiving game, 5 for 131, a long of 70, so a 61 and a 70 in back-to-back weeks. He was targeted five times, five receptions for Legend Glasker. Walker Lyons, 2 for 40. JoJo Phillips, 2 for 18. Kyler Casper, 1 for 23. L.J. Martin, 1 for 9. Key and Need, 1 for 6. Just 12 pass completions to 41 rushes tonight. You felt this could be that kind of game, Hans, with BYU dominating on the ground and not having to do much more than run the football, but there was that 70-yard strike in there for good measure, showing just how versatile BYU can be. Some more team numbers of note. The possession number ended up at 33-24 to 26-36. The Cougs do end up with their first two giveaways of the year, end up minus one in the margin on the night. CSU used three quarterbacks by necessity. The Cougs knocked out the first two. I shouldn't say knocked out. Haas Haney suffered a lower body injury, a hamstring pull on a sprint to the right in the first half, and then Kason Farrar did take a hard hit from Nusi Taumoepeo on the sideline that did knock him out of the game. We saw Darius Curry to finish things up for Colorado State. But a CSU team that was averaging 46.5 points, scored in the 20s, and they only got there in the final minute or so of this game. And thanks in large part to the fact that BYU had really just kind of taken off the gas a quarter and a half earlier. So this was not BYU playing four quarters of full-go football at all, but it was good enough for a win of 18 points.
2: Well, and you got really a lot of things that you needed to get out of it. And I'm sure you're seeing things on Twitter that are coming towards you, and I'm definitely getting a lot of things thrown at me on Twitter about BYU's personnel decisions and what they need to do to be in the top 10 and try to get those voters to vote them into the top 10. And so I truly understand all those things, and I can feel and understand why BYU fans would be a little bit tempered. You know, the game was called pretty early against Arizona with the kneel down, and people wanted more than just the kneel down. They wanted that extra score. But I think we got to understand what the prize is, and we got to keep it in focus, and we got to remember it. The prize is the Big 12 championship, and what we've seen, Greg, is that BYU's backups are not good enough. They are not good enough to win a Big 12 championship. If you lose one of your starting corners, that's going to be trouble. Even against a TCU, that's going to be trouble. You're going to bump up to against some teams, the University of Utah, that have very unique receiving talent, and you've got to have every personnel ready. So please, everybody, take a deep breath in through the nose, out through the mouth. Take a look at the first half of this game and look at what the starters did and understand what Kalani's responsibility is. His responsibility is Big 12 wins, a Big 12 championship, keeping the team healthy and ready for that. So keep your eye on the prize. I know what the prize is. Greg and I want to be back at Jerry World. We want to be calling another Big 12 championship game. You can't do that if you get a guy injured in a meaningless third quarter against a Colorado State team where you've got a 20-plus point lead. And so I like the way Kalani's managing it. I'm not overly happy with what we've seen from the twos. I'll be really blunt and clear about that. BYU's twos and threes have not been good enough, whether it's against Utah Tech or Colorado State. And I'll say it clear as day. And I've called out a couple of guys on the field as I'm watching it that it's just not good enough. They need to come along. But, Greg, how do they come along? They come along with reps. They got to have reps, and they got to have opportunities on the field. And then you go back, you clean it up on film, and then when that guy gets on the field in meaningful snaps, you hope that he learns. So I take a lot from this. I think it was managed well. Was the outcome in the second half what I wanted? Not exactly, but I take a lot of good things from this, and a lot of guys got reps that needed to get them.
1: The non-good things would be the penalties and the turnovers tonight.
2: Yeah.
1: Which are a part of the equation, too. Well, and these were penalties and turnovers from starters, too.
2: From starters. And yeah. I wanted to point that out because there was a holding call that negated a touchdown from a starter. Andrew Gentry
1: took a touchdown off the board, and then the next play is a turnover.
2: Off of a combo block and a linebacker who was coming in. Was it Journey Tonga that took the carry? And he just caught the linebacker and kind of tugged him. Yeah, it was ticky-tacky a little bit. The official threw the flag pretty quick, but those are things that have to clean up.
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0: Alongside Hans Olsen, here's the voice of the Cougars, Greg Wrubell, with more Cougar postgame live on the new skin, BYU Sports Network.
1: BYU 41 and Colorado State 23 as our final score. That makes it 8 straight wins over the Rams, dating back many years. Of course, there was that 16-year break between meetings. That also makes it 9 straight away opening wins for BYU. The Cougs last lost in a road opener in 2017. Since then, 9 consecutive wins in BYU's away opener. Cannon DeVries is making his way out of the Cougar locker room and I think onto the headset at field level. Second chance in 3 weeks we get to chat with Cannon DeVries. Hi, Cannon.
2: Hey, Cannon.
14: Hey, how's it going?
1: Good. It's Craig and Hans here upstairs. Congratulations on getting to 3-0 with your boys tonight.
14: Thank you. Appreciate it.
1: All right. You guys take a perfect record into the bye week. What did you like from tonight, and what are you guys going to try and clean up over the course of 2 weeks before you get back into the Big 12 battles, Cannon?
14: Yeah, I think tonight we played a pretty good game just all around. Complimentary football, you know. Us defense, we were able to get a couple of three and outs and some fourth down stops, and then the offense was able to take over from there, just getting on the field and being able to move the ball like they did, run it down the throats, throw it wherever they wanted. And so it was definitely a good game. We can clean a ton of stuff up. I think just when backups get in and things, we need to be more sound and be able to keep the standard there and keep it high, and but we can clean it up and get ready for next week.
2: Okay, Cannon, I'm going to inject you with just a little bit of truth serum, okay? All you can do is tell the truth, okay?
14: Yes, sir.
2: Was the knee down on the punt return?
14: I didn't feel it, but I guess the replay, I couldn't really see it in the replay either, but it is what it is. They can't take it back, but I was kind of mad I didn't take that one to the house anyway, so maybe it's better.
1: Here's what I want to submit. If the knee touched, I'm going to say it might have been on its way back up when you actually caught it. So that's how I choose to look at that play. Either way, you are a fearless punt returner. What goes into that? I mean, it's live fire and green jerseys are run. In fact, I think the first punt tonight, I thought you were fair catching and you didn't. And suddenly you're getting hit by three guys. You, as a punt returner, when, like, we've talked a bit about it after game one, but how soon do you make that call in your head?
14: Yeah, coming in, we had a pretty good game plan. We felt like we could get some good returns, and so I was super confident, and obviously some of those were a little risky, maybe not the best decisions on my point, but thought I could just do something special when the ball came to me, and so definitely probably should have fair caught those ones, but they worked out in my favor, and we'll take it.
1: And I'm not even saying you should have. I'm just saying it's an incredible fearlessness to make that catch and make sure it stays a clean and secure catch, so kudos to you.
14: Appreciate it. Thanks.
2: So, Cannon, how much do you bench? And I ask this because I'm watching you press receivers that are trying to block you and tight ends that are trying to. You're pressing them off you with very little effort and getting out to the tackles. There were multiple times that I talked about your press and pursuit to the tackle. So how much do you bench?
14: I don't know an exact number, but it's. We definitely got a great strength staff that pushes me every day to get stronger, and so credit to them.
2: It's got to be in the fours. I mean, throw a number out. This is your opportunity to paint a picture, man. I would have said 450.
14: Man, definitely not that big, but hopefully someday.
2: He'll get there.
1: All right, how do you feel the defense is coming along in three games under Coach Popinga? Talking about the ones primarily, how are you guys working as a cohesive unit at this point?
14: Yeah, I think the ones are doing a great job just working together. We have a lot of trust, and the communication is great, and Coach Popinga's done a wonderful job. I've really loved being under him and being able to see how he's able to lead us and be able to call the right plays in the right positions, put us in the right spots, and so definitely a bunch of credit to him, and we love that guy and support him, and so I know that just us ones, there's a huge brotherhood going on, and I think that helps us on the field.
2: Hey, Cannon, can you clarify something for me? How many different positions defensively have you played this year? And can you kind of just help us clear up the picture of what exact position you're responsible for?
14: Yes, sir. Yeah, so I'm the nickel in our defense right now. So when we're in our nickel package, it kind of is a hybrid of safety and a linebacker, a corner. So I kind of get to play all over the field if I'm in the deep half, if I'm in the flat, or if I'm man-to-man. And so I think it definitely fits my skill set of being able to just be an athlete and go out and make plays. So that's kind of what I'm doing out there.
1: What was your book on the starter, Haney, tonight? And did things have to change at all when he left the game pretty early?
14: I mean, we studied the other QB coming into the game as well, just okay. To be careful. But yeah, sad to see him go down for sure. He's a great competitor, good player. But we just kept with the same game plan. We knew what they wanted to do, and I feel like we executed pretty well.
2: Cannon, so Greg was talking about your fearlessness, and I want to know more about your reckless abandon. Mitch Juergens, who you're standing next to, was talking about it during the game. You just don't care much for your body, do you? Like, you'll put your body in on any hit. You play a little bit crazy, man.
14: Thanks, I appreciate it. Yeah, just I love flying around and making plays. That's a big adrenaline rush for me, is just when the see ball, go get ball. So definitely not afraid to lay a hit, and luckily they threw it my way, so I got to let that shine a little bit tonight.
1: Outstanding stuff as always, Cannon. We love watching you play and seeing you be part of this very impressive Cougar defense. And at 3-0, now it's a chance for a week off to let some of those bumps and bruises heal from that physical style of play that you play. What will it be like? Kalani always talks about having the bye week be a work week. What kind of theme do you want to take into this week off, so to speak?
14: Yeah, I think we got to treat it like every other week, coming in and practicing our heart out and being able to focus on really getting better during this week. I think it's not a week off for us. It's definitely a week to be able to get better, to gain knowledge on TCU and what's up next in our trail. And so we're definitely going to be locked in and ready and take the week serious.
1: Yeah, a week off of gameplay, but not a week off of work for sure. Cannon, thanks for putting on the headset again. Always good to speak with you.
14: Yes, sir. Appreciate
2: you're fun
14: you
2: to watch, bud. You are fun to watch. Keep it up.
14: Thank you.
1: All right, thank you. That's Cannon DeVries. We'll take a break and more coming up as we continue with Hyundai Cougar Postgame Live. 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
1: Welcome back to Canvas Stadium in Fort Collins, Colorado. BYU 41 and Colorado State 23. The Cougs put this one to bed pretty early, 31-7 at halftime, 38-7 in the third quarter before the brakes began to be applied and things changed late as the Rams got a few things done against some of the Cougar backups, but the work had already been done and a lot of the work done by our next guest, Legend Glasker, targeted five times tonight, makes five catches for 131 yards, a long of 70, scores his fourth touchdown in 3 weeks, this on a jet sweep. He was three rushes for 21, including the score, the nine-yard score in the jet, and Legend Glasker joins us on the headset. Legend, Greg Wrubell and Hans Olsen upstairs, good to have you on again.
2: Thank you. I'm blessed to be on here.
1: We're blessed to have you with us. Congratulations on a 3-0 start with your new football team. How satisfying was it to come into someone else's building, have so many BYU fans in the stands, and make them happy with a big win tonight?
2: I mean, it was great, you know, just shutting up the crowd, and I mean, our team, you know, we came in here saying, like, this is our house. Any team we play at, you know, this, we're going to turn it into our home field. And I feel like our fans did a really good job with that, you know, just being loud and just acting like we were at Lavelle Edwards. So, yeah, it was great.
3: So, Legend, during the broadcast, I called you the Bear Bachmeyer of 2026. And what I mean by that is the young man that jumps on the scene, blows everybody away, makes a huge contribution. Have you surprised yourself at all in this true freshman year, or is this just how you saw it in your mind as you were leaving high school?
2: I mean, no, not to be honest, no. I mean, I know the work I put in. I knew the position I was stepping into and just, you know, talking to all the coaches and, you know, building their trust from just learning the playbook and, you know, just starting off for spring ball, then fall camp. And, I mean, just leading up to everything that has happened so far, I mean, I'm not really shocked and surprised of how the season's been going.
3: Well, I want to talk a little bit about the playbook because I'm watching you in so many different routes, so many different formations. I'm watching you in the run game. I'm watching you in pre-snap motions, in post-snap motions. I'm watching you do so many different things. How hard has the playbook been to grasp at this level?
2: It hasn't been too hard, to be honest. I mean, just like with Bear and all the other receivers helping me and just the time that I put in outside, I mean, I knew, like, I mean, before I got here, Isaiah was just telling me, like, learn the plays and you're going to be on the field. So, you know, I took that to heart and, you know, I really wanted to play this year. So, I mean, I feel like as soon as I learned the plays, it was just play football from there and just do what I do on the field.
1: Legend, I'm sure it's a hard question to answer, and maybe it's just so instinctive you don't have a great answer for it, but whether it's the 61-yarder last week or the 70-yarder today, what's kind of your tracking secret? Like when the ball's in the air, feet to hands to brain to everything, like what's been the things you've been able to work on or tell yourself that helps you be such a good catcher of the ball on these long shots?
2: I mean, I would say, like, when I talk to Fessy or just our receivers in general, when the ball's in the air, it's a catch or a PI. So, I mean, when I run the deep ball and, you know, the ball's in the air, I'm trying to go get it no matter what the circumstances. So, yeah, I would just say just, you know, working towards it and just catching so many deep posts in spring ball and fall camp. I mean, out here, it's just bread and butter. And, you know, I go out there, good ball, good catch. So, yeah, I'm glad to be out here.
1: What kind of drills or things have you done over your life that have made you a better receiver, do you think?
2: Just working out with Toby Christensen. I mean, he has us do all sorts of things, and sometimes we'll do, like, medicine ball fingertip catching, and I feel like that helps my hands a lot, and we'll do a lot of, like, you know, like, pop flies with the balls in the air, and he'll make me turn around late, so just in case, like, if I'm losing track of it, like, I can get to it quick and, you know, just speed. I mean, that's one thing that I've always had, and I can hope I continue to take, and I mean, just my speed and just getting faster.
3: Legend, one thing I'm really curious about, receiver is one position I never got to play in my life, and you're lining up in a slot or you're lining up in a wideout, and you know that you've got a drag or you got some type of crosser route. How many times before the ball is snapped and you're starting to break into your routes, how many times do you know if it's man as compared to zone? Do you typically know before the ball is snapped? And then if you do know, especially when you're running those drags across formation, would you rather it be a man or would you rather it be zone?
2: Well, when I first get out there, I look at the safeties, and when I'm in the slot, and then when I'm outside, I look at the corner and the safeties. But to be honest, I don't really care. I trust my teammates to get the block, whether it's man or zone. But if it's man, it's better for me to just run by the dude and get separation quick. But if it's zone, you know, I'm going to have to be more cautious, sit in the zone or make somebody miss. So, yeah, I like my odds with whatever it is.
3: But pre-snap, you don't typically know. You don't know until it's snapped, unless you're in some type of motion.
2: Yeah, we can see, like, if like, LJ will, like, motion out and then come back in, that and the linebacker will follow him. That's where we can kind of see if his man, and that will just, like, let me know. Or if I see, like, one high safety and then safety over me, corner, you can just, like, just cover zero. So, yeah, that's what I look at.
1: All right, BYU had 17 pass attempts. They completed 12 passes tonight. So the throw game wasn't huge tonight. It was good enough. But 41 rushes for 332 yards. As a receiver, can you appreciate what the ground game did tonight?
2: I mean, yeah, amazing. LJ Martin is a beast. I mean, he's really how we, you know, started the game. And, you know, him just getting those big runs just gave a lot of the offense just a lot of fire, and just, you know, made me want to make plays after I see him running through people, juking people, stiff arming people. It made me want to go out there and make plays. And I mean, I feel like his energy that he brings to the team and what he did on the field today, just our offense just piggybacked off of that and just did as best as we can to match it.
1: Love hearing that. All right, it's not really two parts of the season because the second part's a lot longer than the first part, but you play these three games, then you take a break. How do you guys want to come out of the break? Because the next game you play is going to be Big 12 again down in Fort Worth taking on TCU.
2: Yeah, I would say just, you know, coming into a bye, we're going to just prepare like we have a game that week. That's one thing that Kalani emphasizes on. Just, you know, most teams after a bye, they come back flat or, you know, they're just lacking something. So I feel like this week we're going to attack it way harder than we probably ever have. And, you know, going into TCU, they're a good team. So I feel like us just having that extra week to prepare for them and just even more teams to come. But, yeah, I feel like this is going to be a great week for us to just attack the week and win the week and then go into game prep.
3: Hey, did you feel like the weather that delayed the start, did it change anything? Or like, how did you guys deal with that, the weather delay that took what is nearly an hour past kickoff?
2: Yeah, I mean, all of us were just in the locker room just chilling. We were all antsy to get out there and just play because, you know, we wanted to go warm up and do what we do. But I mean, we still kept the same energy, you know, we still kept our minds locked in, not trying to drift away, you know, getting on our phones. So I feel like our focus was there even with the hour delay and everything going on.
1: Legend, congrats on another great game for you as an individual and for your team as a group and on being 3-0. We'll do this again, I'm sure. Always good to have you on the headset. Safe travels back home.
2: Yes, sir. Thank you.
3: Keep doing it, Legend.
2: Thank you.
1: Thank you. That's Legend Glasker. Let's hear from the Colorado State side of things. Jim Mora, head coach of the Rams, spoke with the media a short time ago. Before we hear from Kalani Sitake, and he's coming up, let's hear from Coach Mora. His comments a short time ago, and we thank Clark Jackman, our audio engineer and BYU Radio Operations Director, for putting himself in the CSU locker room area to grab these comments. This was Coach Mora a short time ago.
4: Thanks for hanging in there tonight. It was a delayed start. First of all, just congratulations to BYU. We said it all week. I mean, that's a really good football team. They don't have any holes. You know, I hate to say they don't have any holes. They're a really good football team. And we didn't perform well. And I say perform because I think when coaches say we didn't play well, they're putting it on the players. And it's on all of us. It's a program performance. So we have to do a better job of putting our players in position to make plays. You know, when you're playing against a team like that with a quarterback like that, and of course the runner and those big receivers and a big physical offensive line, you know, you have to play darn near perfect. And you got to stop big plays. And that's been a real, real, real big, big, big, big problem for us defensively. We gave up over 300 yards rushing, which is not okay, and we didn't run the ball well. So, but I like the way that our young men competed, okay? And I know that, you know, that's people go, whatever. they competed. They came out in the second half and they kept fighting. And they kept their energy up, and there was no hangdog look on the sidelines. We didn't have any palms up. You know, we just had a bunch of young guys that just said, hey, listen, we are in a fight here. It's not going well. We have a lot of adversity, and we're going to do the best we can to show the character to overcome it. And I think that that's how you learn and you grow as a football team and as a program. So that's what we're going to emphasize and hang our hat on. So.
5: Jim, when you have a team that's obvious, they're going to be disappointed about the way they performed, like you said. But how do you convince them or tell them this doesn't have to define our season? This is just one game. We move on.
4: I kind of said that. You know, it's up to us whether or not it defines our season. You have to attack the next challenge with the same vigor that you attack this challenge. It just didn't work out for us tonight. You know, so we have to go back to work. You know, and we have to maintain the same standard. You know, the standard never changes, whether you're behind or ahead or, you know, the standard can't change and we won't let it change. And, you know, the feeling I get from our players in the locker room is, yeah, they're disappointed, but they're not discouraged, you know, because they did stick together. They did stay connected. They did continue to compete. They did continue to cheer each other on. You know, there was no cracks. And when you're building a football program, those are the things that you look for. Look, I've been in this situation a lot of times, you know, and there are certain clues that show you you're on the right path that don't necessarily show up on the scoreboard. And you only see those clues if you are embedded with the team and close to them, and I see those clues with this team. You know, we went to UConn, and they were about as bad a football program as could be, but you saw the clues, even in that first year when we were 1-4 at one point, you saw the clues, and I see the clues here. And that's what I am going to count on, is these guys and their character.
5: As a head coach, how important is it for you to know that they can understand the distinction between those two words of disappointed and not discouraged?
4: Well, they I don't know that they can, you know. I don't know that they can. You explain it to them. I mean, listen, yeah, we're disappointed. We didn't win. But is the world going to end? Is there no hope? No, there's hope. There's a lot of hope for this football team. Like I said, there's a lot of clues that I see that tell me that we are going to be a successful football team, a very successful football program. So,
6: what can you share with us about Haas Hanger, or what are you willing to?
4: Oh, I'll share anything you want to know. What do you want to know?
6: Was it precautionary?
4: No. We don't do that. If a guy is cleared to play, we play him. You know, somebody just asked me on the radio if we were saving our players. No, we don't save our players. We try to win every down, you know. So asked me if we were, you know, what it was like to play. He was ready to play. And if he was ready to play, he'd play. But, you know, you saw him out there. You know, you heard his hammy. You could just tell, you know, Haas is a guy that he needs to be able to move around. And he didn't have mobility, and he couldn't drive and throw the football. And so, you know, he wanted to play, but he wasn't capable of playing.
6: And
4: so,
6: like, maybe Kayson took a headshot?
4: No, he got poked in the eye, and he was cleared to come back, but Darius was moving the team, and so we stuck with Darius.
7: Is there a lesson to your team in that tonight's opponent, BYU, is a college football playoff caliber team, and that's what you're striving to be? That's what it looks like.
4: As a program, yes. As a program, that's what we're striving to be, yes. Absolutely. Yeah. I think everybody that's involved with this program has to take a look at that and understand. We also have to understand that that's what we're striving to be, but we're not a Big 12 school. So we don't have the resources that they have. But we have a group of people here that are just as committed as you've ever been around to doing all they can with what we have to be special and trying to get more. And I said this after the first week, it's amazing when you get to work with an Amy and a John and a Scott who are always looking for a reason to say yes rather than say no. And they're always trying to do more with less, and nobody's content. And so that's another clue that leads me to believe that we're going to be a good football program, because we have the right people with the right mindset.
6: You've talked a lot about Darius and just kind of the work ethic he's displayed since you've taken over the program.
4: Mm-hmm.
6: Obviously not the outcome you guys are looking for. But just for him personally, what did it feel like to kind of see him lead a couple of scoring drives?
4: It didn't surprise me. You know, it didn't surprise me. Just DC is a special young man. I mean, the way he's handled having two transfers come in and kind of take over a team that, you know, he led at the end of the year was probably pretty humbling for him, and yet he never got down. You know, he never secluded himself. He just stayed involved. He was an active participant in the competition through spring and through the fall. You know, he's always trying to help those other quarterbacks be better. And I just have a ton of respect for him, like I've said before, you know. And so it didn't surprise me to see him go out there. He was prepared. He took this week in practice, he took one two-minute drive. That's it with the one offense. Other than that, all the information he acquired was through watching film, studying his playbook, being in meetings. You know, he didn't get any reps. So for him to be able to go out there and play the way he did, it just says a lot about him and the type of young man he is. I'm really happy he's on our team.
7: You have the same to the team when Hoss goes down. Obviously, you guys have the great first drive. Just maybe it could be human nature for the wind to kind of come out of the sails a little bit when the guy was playing well. What do you say to them on the sidelines?
4: Nothing, because competitors don't think about the guy that's down. You just keep moving on. You know, I mean, that's how competitors are built. That's how the team's got to be built. You can't worry about guys are going to get, you know, dinged in football. And it's a cliche, it's the next man up, you know. So nobody blinks. If you start letting those external factors influence the way you play individually, then you've got a real problem. So we don't even acknowledge it. We just, next guy's up, let's go play. You know, and we don't do it in a callous way. Certainly we're concerned about Haas, but in the midst of a game, you just have to focus on who the 11 guys out there doing their job.
7: Do you have to say anything to Haas, though, just because obviously he's had injuries throughout his career so far before, and obviously he starts playing well in his first couple of games here, and it's probably tough for him to just stand on the sidelines and watch when he wants to go back out there. Just what is your conversation like him during the game and maybe afterward as well?
4: I told him to go get treatment. That's what I told him to do. It's a hamstring. It's not like it's some big injury. You know, he tweaked his hamstring a little bit. So, and I said that. I told someone that after him, I think. So it's not like, I'm not going to hide it. Told him to go get treatment. You know, get your butt ready to go. Live in the training room. You know, I know Casey will live in there with him if he wants him to. So, yeah, that's kind of the message. You know, keep supporting your team. You know, don't go isolate yourself. Get next to Kayson, you know, get next to Darius, help your teammates. And that's the type of guys we have on this team and certainly have in Haas. So, okay? All right, thanks.
1: All right, Jim Mora, head coach of the CSU Rams, a few moments ago here in Fort Collins. This team falls to BYU 41-23 in a game. They once trailed 38-7. Again, most of the points coming late and somewhat cosmetically. The hay was in the barn for BYU pretty early in this one. We'll take a break. We'll come back, and still to come, a conversation with

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1: For a ninth consecutive season, BYU wins its away opener tonight, 41-23 over the Colorado State Rams, and BYU's first visit to Fort Collins in some 16 years. A veteran of many visits to this town over the years, Kalani Sitake, joining us now on the BYU headset downstairs. Kalani, congratulations on the 3-0 for a fourth consecutive season, too.
2: Oh, thank you. Thank you. I mean, you know, got to get a little bit different there at the end, but I was proud of the guys.
3: Well, Coach, I thought it was a fantastic start. And, you know, I thought the starters really pulled off an incredible first quarter. Can you just talk about the game plan coming into this offensively? You felt you could run, and it felt like the production was there.
2: Yeah, they're an explosive offense. So, obviously, we found out from the first drive what they can do. And you know, it just caught us off guard and just had to rally and just make some better decisions and you know, play some assignment-sound football. Once we were able to do that, we felt really good about the control of the game and how we felt with our front. You know, we tried to take away the run game and all that stuff, and then they had their quarterback go out, and so that made things a lot easier for us.
1: You controlled the game on the ground, 41 rushes to 17 pass attempts tonight. That's not going to be a normal balance for BYU, but if it's working, why go away from it, right?
2: Yeah, probably should have had two less throws in that with the interceptions. I felt like we could do whatever we wanted in the run game, and you know, maybe we should have just stuck with that, but I think we got a little... just wanted to see the guys throw the ball, and maybe it's good for Bear to get a little interception when we still have the game under control.
1: You never want to turn your nose up at an 18-point win on the road, but I know you're looking at eight penalties and a couple of giveaways as things that could have been a lot cleaner tonight.
2: Yeah, and that's for a lot of the guys down the line that made mistakes, but that's okay. I think, you know, we're not going to be able to simulate what they went against today, the speed and the efficiency that the offense and defense works at, and even special teams. So I was really proud of the way the guys played. The effort was there. I thought they played physical, at times a little too physical. That's why we got roughing the passer and got a holding call. And those are on third downs. It's like, guys, we can't do that and keep extending drives for the other team. And then we missed some opportunities to make some big plays, get some sacks and get some turnovers. But we'll keep working. I mean, there's a process throughout the whole thing. And I think those guys are going to gain some valuable experience from tonight.
3: No question that the twos and threes are getting a lot of valuable reps, you know, playing an entire half against Utah Tech, and twos and threes even getting almost an entire half tonight against the D1 program here in Colorado. So, talk a little bit about what you've seen specifically from your twos and threes, Kalani. Are you finding depth that you know you're going to need down the stretch when you're finishing

0: things out against teams like Cincinnati and headed into potentially another Big 12 championship game.
1: Yeah, we are. And we're seeing some of the mistakes that would normally cost you big time. And so I'm kind of glad that we're getting those out of the way, but I wish that we wouldn't even have to rely on the extra time to make those mistakes, because they're exactly what we thought they would be, which is they extend drives and they hurt the team all around. And so, but I think those guys will learn from that. These guys don't want to let each other down, and they want to play at their best. And so some of the mistakes, those are things that are very fixable, though. We could get these guys to be a little bit more focused. I thought some guys let a little bit of the anger take over, and they've got to learn to play with intensity but not with anger. And when you play with anger, you make some stupid mistakes, and it showed a little bit tonight. But we'll just keep working with it. I mean, that's the some guys have to grow up really fast, and luckily, we haven't thrown them to live reps when it really, really counts yet. But hopefully they can learn those lessons now so that when they do have an opportunity to play, they'll shine.
2: Is the BYU Creamery Cougar Postgame Coaches Show brought to you by the BYU Creamery, serving sweet memories for over 75 years. What are the conversations like on the headset about when it's time to pull LJ and pull Bear?
1: Yeah, I mean, LJ, I thought that was fine. I was okay with pulling him, and we felt comfortable at halftime, to be honest with you. And the goal was like, okay, what can we do and what should we do to get let some of these other guys grow up? Because with Sione Moa being out, it'd be great for Preston Rex and for Journey Tonga and for Devon Aka to get these reps, the valuable reps that, in this game where we can play pretty much the whole offense. The problem is that we turned the ball over a couple times, but I was good with LJ resting. I was okay with how we rested the receivers, the coach has made a great decision with all that stuff. I just wish that the guys that came in on defense specifically would have done better, and I wish we didn't have that turnover. I think that was midfield that Trayson threw, and it's like, I think it was first play, wasn't it? So, yeah, mm-hmm. Yeah, just, I mean, those we were in the red zone getting ready to score when Bear threw his, and we could have kicked the field goal. That would have been fine there, too. Good positive momentum and get some points on the board. We need a kicker to get some reps, too. And so it was nice. Mathias was get some field goals in there. We just need to start cashing in these drives. And then when we have the ball at midfield, we can't give up the play right away.
0: So, Kalani, you just mentioned it with Sione Moa out, and you're looking for somebody to separate. Is somebody separating as the number two right now?
1: Well, I think A-Rod said that we used it by committee. You could see that the strengths of all those guys, Preston, Journey, Devon, and how they can help us, and then how they complement and help with LJ's skills. LJ's a complete back. He can do it all. I think he gets tired, and so we're going to need some of these guys to spell him when he does get tired. And luckily, he doesn't get tired very often.
2: We'll take a break. More from the coach coming up. One final segment with Coach Sitake from Field Level. 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
1: Well, the Cougs have scored in every quarter this season. 12 quarters, and they've scored in every one of them on their way to a 3-0 start to the year. BYU now 47-3, so in the 50 games under Kalani, in which they've scored in all four quarters, they've won 47 of them. 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Here's tonight's valuable stat of the game. And the stat is 34-0. Since Lavelle Edwards arrived on the scene in 1972 as the head coach, the Cougs have run for 300 or more yards 34 times, and they are 34-0 in those games. Well, people say, well, duh, you rush for 300, you're going to win automatically. But BYU's played a few teams over the years that have run for 300-plus and not won the game. But when BYU does it, it happens every time. 34-0, and they got to that number tonight with 332 rushing yards, which, Kalani, brings us to the fact that your run game was so dominant, led by the great L.J. Martin. 15 for 176, three touchdowns, career-long run of 56, getting you into the end zone for the first time tonight. He was outstanding.
2: He's so good, and he does it all the time in practice. And you know, when you talk to him, he'll just always give credit to the guys blocking for him. But the patience and his ability to get his foot in the ground and go get yards, I mean, I think a lot of the stuff is like even when the play's not there, he finds way to make yards or get back to line scrimmage and minimize the loss for us on offense. And so he's a huge weapon, and I'm glad that he's back and playing for us and not in the NFL right now.
3: I swear, Kalani, like when I look at L.J. Martin, I just see a Kalani Sitake. He is you. Like, he's built like you were as a fullback, is he not?
2: A lot faster than I am, but thank you for saying that.
3: Nah, I don't know about
2: you're,
3: that.
2: You're already my buddy. You know what I mean? But no, yeah. I like his vision and man, he's built like a truck, man. And he's fast. He's faster than I think he's surprisingly fast for people. They don't recognize it, but a lot of them see it when he gets on the field and he does all the little things. He can catch the ball out of the backfield. He blocks, he does pass pro, and he also blocks in the run game. And then he's one of the most humble people you'll ever be around. So he just keeps getting better and better. Fast. He's faster than I think he's surprisingly fast for people. They don't recognize it. But a lot of them see it when he gets on the field. And he does all the little things. He can catch the ball out of the backfield. He blocks, he does pass pro, and he also blocks in the run game. And then he's one of the most humble people you'll ever be around. So he just keeps getting better and better every day.
1: His next touchdown will be his 30th at BYU after scoring a hat trick of touchdowns tonight. And I need to find a better word for Journey Tonga than fun, because I keep saying how fun it is to call his runs. But Journey is a fun running back.
3: Right, man.
2: Yeah, and looks good in that number 20. It kind of reminds you of Reno a little bit.
3: Uh-huh.
2: With all the cuts that he makes and things like that. But he's got great vision. This kid just straight out of high school, man. And the scene is not too big for him, and I think he's got these young backs, him and Devon, got a bright future ahead of them, and how nice is it for us to get Preston Rex in there. And
1: another touchdown for Preston tonight. Great blocking on that play, my goodness.
2: Yeah, and so it was wide open, and so
3: that was Bruce.
2: Felt like we could have done that the whole time. So I don't know, maybe we're too worried about running too much, getting boring points, but it was nice to get the pit

0: the interception out of the way so we don't have to do that anymore.
1: So, Kalani, Legend Glasser just continues to impress us and everybody that's watching this BYU football team. And I asked him, I said, have you surprised yourself? What were your expectations? He said, no, I've surprised myself. He's like, I didn't expect to be used this much. And you're using him every which way, fly sweeps. And I know there's a ton of things you can use off fly sweep. Look, I've seen you using him as a decoy. That touchdown against Arizona, it was a full-on decoy off the fake screen, ditched down to, I think it was maybe Reggie, and I can't remember who it was that went off the ditch down. But you're using him every which way. The way he adjusted to the ball on that streak and was able to come back and track, this guy is blowing me away. At what point did you look at Legend and think, oh, baby, we've got a weapon here?
0: Well, I mean, Fessy was really excited about him and his skills from the very beginning. And you know Fessy and A-Rod. And I think they have a lot of belief in these young men. And they believed in, same with Harvey, believe in LJ when he first got here. And you inject belief into these young people, and they all of a sudden they thrive. So you can't just say you believe them and then not give them an opportunity, not give them the ball. And so, and then we have great young men on our team that are great leaders that don't mind sharing, and they realize that we can utilize his skills to help our team. And these guys do all the little part. I mean, he had a drag route that turned into a big gain, and everybody blocked for him on it. You know what I mean? It was a line screen. It was a good play. And that doesn't happen unless the guys are willing to do their part and do their 1/11th. And we've seen him do this. Hance, you've seen him do this, played with your boy. So.
1: Yeah.
0: He's capable of doing that, and it shows that he can hang with the big boys.
2: Kalani, last couple things. You guided this team through independence into Power Conference football. Your last 30 games you've played as a Power Conference member, you're 26-4 as a team, as a program. You know, having been through the other side, how tough it is to have this kind of run over 30 games to only lose four times. How do you describe the momentum that's player-generated, but certainly coach-supported in a big way? How do you describe the momentum BYU has right now, and what will be the key to keep it going through a very tough Big 12 campaign?
0: Yeah, that's the whole point of it, is that it's something that you have to keep working on. And so, you know, we talk about resources and all that stuff. It's also the support. So when people say resources, it's like the ability to just use them in so many different ways, but not just only on the football field. The thing I love about these young men is that they're super special, and they can do some amazing things, and that not just about the football field. And in order to give them those opportunities, we have to be able to have great mentoring and have great opportunities for them. And so I think what we've been able to do is make them feel comfortable, make them feel like this is a home. And so I think the more time and the more energy we keep investing in these young men and this team, and then giving them a chance when it's centered around the gospel of Jesus Christ, give them a chance to be about transformational instead of transactional. In a time where everybody's talking about money and when they say resources, they're talking about all this other things that comes with transaction. I'm talking about transformational. Like, let's try to help them develop in every way, not just the physical parts of football and their IQ, but maybe let's try to help them become better people and give them opportunities to serve. And so just want to give these guys all those memories and all those opportunities, those experiences. Hans, we were able to do that when we had Lavelle here.
1: Oh, yeah.
0: But now with what we have available, back when we were in college, we couldn't even eat dinner at our coach's house.
1: Right.
0: Because it was added benefit. And now we can do that more. So the more I can get these guys around great men and leaders, both men and women in the community, that know how to have a church calling, have faith in their religion, and then also be great leaders and be great supporters in the community. That's what I mean. I just need them around amazing people. We have them all around in Cougar Nation. We just got to find ways to be creative and innovative, get these guys the right mentoring. And that takes time, it takes effort, it takes energy. And so, I'm willing to do that. All these little things outside of football adds to it, and getting them to realize that their role as a child of God is really important, but they're also their role as someone that can serve others and help others and make somebody's life better. will help them become a better football player. So we're trying to focus on those things.
1: Hey, Kalani, I wanted to talk to you a little bit about the last 2 years. Amazing outcomes, great seasons. And I personally felt like BYU was snubbed, absolutely snubbed in the last two seasons. And it's devastating because I feel like those teams deserved a college football playoff look. How much do you look at those last 2 years and think, okay, what do we got to do to avoid that? Does that sit on you? Does the word snubbed and trying to avoid snubbed sit on you?
0: Well, I mean, as long as if it fits with what your standards are and what your ethics are, I think you're okay with it. I understand what people say when they're, you know, you got to change the game, you got to do things differently. And the truth is, I got to secure wins, and I have to try to get this team to play at the right pace. And I know people like the cutthroat business, and they like cutthroat in athletics. BYU is not like that. We are different and unique for a reason. And so, but I also think that when you talk about playoffs and things like that from the very beginning, it's changed quite a bit. So what does that say to you about the committee? You know, so maybe this should make it a lot easier. That's why I don't mind the 24 game team. Yep. Everybody gets a shot. But also, you know, as long as they don't change the goalposts. But one thing I won't do is I won't jeopardize and change my standards. And then you do that, and you run up the score on people, and then all of a sudden you still don't get in. You still get snubbed. Now what? Now you've lost your moral compass, and you've lost your standards. And I'm not going to do that. And Lavelle taught us too well to do that. And I hear it all the time. I get it. But guys, if that's the case, if your only complaint is that we're too kind and we're too nice, I'll take it.
1: I agree, Kalani.
2: Kalani, congratulations. And also as part of that too, you know, you'd be wondering, you know, if somebody got hurt, heaven forbid, in a game you had in control, that you had a chance to pull a guy out earlier, you might want to think about that too, as you probably knew tonight with people like LJ. So
0: well, yeah, and I mean, Bear got banged up a little bit. They're teeing off on him. It's the game is violent and it's physical. So you can never know. I mean, that happens. It's happened in our past at BYU where we've, you know, didn't want to take negative yards and guys get hurt. I mean, it's an unfortunate part of the game, and there is some karma that comes to it. And so, as long as you respect the game the way it's supposed to, you know, and I do have friends in this profession, but the thing is, like, what's going to help us as a missionary tool and as a platform for the Church of Jesus Christ of Latter-day Saints, is it to demolish teams and show them that way, or is it to be better and be unique and different in the way that we do things because we show some mercy in it? You know, so that, I mean, that's what's going to turn their eyes towards us when chants and things are being done. Is it better for us to stay positive and focus on the beautiful people that aren't doing that, and the majority of them, or to focus on the negativity? And so we're going to do things. I'm not perfect, but I'm going to try to do things the way I can, and as a leader, and that's the way I choose to do it, and happens to be just the way my mentor, Lavelle Edwards, did. And Hans, he taught us how to, we didn't realize it back then, but man, he taught us to be really good men, and I'm glad that he taught us those lessons because it made me a much better father.
1: Yep.
0: And husband.
2: Kalani, thank you for the conversation and for reaching out to Cougar Nation with those thoughts. And we wish you safe travels, and we'll talk to you next week.
0: Thank you to all the fans that showed up, and I know all the fans that support us that they couldn't be here. You guys are awesome. I love you guys, and I can't wait. Sorry that the bye week is coming up, but you know, rest up, and we'll be ready for TCU by the time we get there, ready for that game.
2: You said you didn't like the bye weeks as a kid because you couldn't watch your team.
0: I know I couldn't stand them. There's a couple things. It was that, and then it was the snowy games against Air Force because we wore the same colors.
2: Thanks, Kalani.
0: Love you guys. Go Cougs.
1: Love you, Coach.
2: All right. That's Kalani Sitake. Coming up next, we will have more of Cougar Postgame Live brought to you by Big O Tires, and we'll kick that portion of the program off with some inside scoop trivia brought to you by the BYU Creamery. 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We'll get a trivia question to you. We'll award some ice cream and continue our conversations. Greg and Hans, Mitch will be joining us. 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
1: BYU 41, Colorado State 23, our final score from Canvas Stadium in Fort Collins, Colorado. What was the attendance tonight? 38,759 officially. That would be a sellout and then some. But certainly a lot of empty seats tonight, but a lot of BYU blue in the stands. There was some wild weather in the afternoon, delayed our kickoff by about 45 minutes. And the way the game went, 31-7 at halftime, a lot of the CSU fans had left their seats and did not come back for half number two. BYU wins it by 18, going to 3-0 on the year. It is Big O Tires, Cougar Post Game Live. 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Okay, BYU 41-23 in a non-conference game. There was only one league game played today. It was played in London. We'll get to that score in a second. Let's go around the Big 12. Iowa State defeats Bowling Green by a score of 55-7. Kansas State over Tulane in Manhattan, 31-20. That game in London saw Arizona State defeat Kansas, 24-17. Utah blanking Utah State in Salt Lake City, 33-0. Bronco Mendenhall's Aggies are now 0-3 on the year. I think they've got Boise next. Tough start to the season for the Aggs. Cincinnati comes back to defeat Miami of Ohio, 35-31. Exciting second half for the Bearcats. 36-19, Baylor over La Tech today in Waco. In Orlando, UCF outlasting Georgia State, 44-30. Oklahoma State defeating Murray State, 59-0. West Virginia defeats Virginia, 38-27.
2: Wow.
1: That was in the Duke's Mayo Classic.
2: Dang.
1: Played in Charlotte. Neutral field game. Northwestern, all over Coach Prime and the Buffs, 41-7.
2: Yes.
1: TCU over Arkansas State, the Red Wolves, 31-7 in Fort Worth. That's next opponent for BYU, TCU. And the final game of the night is after 3 in Tucson. Arizona, which lost to BYU last week, leading Northern Illinois 35-10. How about this? Noah Fifita, 26-28.
2: Wow.
1: Through three quarters.
2: Dial it up.
1: 303, four touchdowns, no picks, pass efficiency rating of 230.9 at the moment. And he's got touchdown passes to four different players tonight.
2: So outside of Colorado, and then, of course, the league game that was played, the Big 12 swept today. They have chewed up the competition. Now, not a lot of big guns and big hitters out there.
1: Virginia wins a good win.
2: But Virginia win is a very good win. And, you know, I still think that this is a good win for BYU. I think Colorado State's going to do some good things in the Pac-12. I think that they're a 7-win team. I think Colorado State's a 7-win team this year.
1: I can see that. Mitchell Juergens has joined us here in the broadcast booth at Canvas Stadium after a night on the field. You didn't hit the field until the weather had gone, of course. It didn't get crazy for you, but we got to see it be crazy earlier.
3: Yeah, it was wild. I'm glad the rain stopped for my sake because I was not prepared for a rain game. But towards the end of the game, it got a little chilly down there. It felt like a true fall game. I looked at the weather. It's mid-50s right now. I mean, it gets a little chilly, but honestly, perfect atmosphere for a game. Once that rain cleared up, the field, you could tell it was a really good field because it was dumping, but the field played really well. It wasn't like you didn't see guys slipping around or losing their feet due to wet turf. The drainage system did pretty well.
1: It did. Today's game was kind of two games. The game that BYU wins 38-7, and then the game CSU wins 16-3. against the twos and threes of BYU. That's kind of the way, I mean, when the hay was in the barn 38-7, and that's when, you know, the brakes were applied a little bit, and the certain guys got out, and granted, there was a component of, yeah, the pick bear throws when you're about to score, the pick tracing throws when I had just said, well, they're going to run the football here, which I felt they would do, and they decided to give them a throw, and it gets batted up in the air, and it's a pick, it turns into a touchdown. It's just kind of a weird way things went. There's a holding penalty that takes a touchdown off the board, and the pick follows it. It should have been a different final score. I think we all feel that. But in the end, you know, scoring 40 and winning by 18 on the road against a team that was 2-0 coming in and playing pretty good shouldn't be discounted. In the end, you know, six or seven games from now, if BYU plays the way we hope they play, this will be probably much ado about almost nothing in the end. I don't think that when we look back at this in December, we're going to go, oh, but if only BYU beaten Colorado State by 25 or 32 and not 18, that BYU'd be somewhere they're supposed to be that they're not. I don't know that this will be that impact. In the moment, this feels like, BYU had, you know, the message sending blowout in their palm and they let it slip. And in a lot of ways, some things did slip. And Kalani said he wishes the guys that came in would have played better.
2: Well, that goes to the point that I think a lot of people are kind of sounding off on X and being vocal about is, no, I'm not upset that Kalani sat LJ and sat the ones and brought the twos in. They're upset that the twos and threes didn't outperform Colorado State's ones, twos, and threes. And I get that. I feel it. And I totally agree with you. There are players in that defensive backfield that are twos and threes that quite simply have to get better. They're not playing well enough. They were getting lost in their responsibilities, and they were getting burnt, and they got to play better. The defensive line, give you another thing. Like, there were probably five or six new names that you were seeing across that defensive front. I had my binoculars square on them because I wanted to see the one-on-ones, and I wanted to see, could they hit a pass rush? Could they get push? And very rarely did they. There were one or two times that you saw a guy get a push, but then you get a late hit. You get a late hit, or you get something that's really close to a late hit. But there was a, if I'm not mistaken, there was a roughing the passer by the twos in the second half of that game, if I'm not mistaken, that extended a drive. So those kinds of things you got to learn from. Yes, they were outplayed, but you got to put stuff on film, and you got to start to develop those guys. And this was the perfect game to do it. And, Greg, you brought up a point with Kalani that needs to be hammered home. If you get a guy injured when you're up 20-plus, even if it's in the third quarter,
1: you don't hear the end of it.
2: And you're up 20-plus, you think that the noise is loud for Kalani now? You lose a critical starter because you wanted to push it to 35 points? Then you're taking the heat. So Kalani's smart. He's smart, and he's playing this the right way. Yeah, I would get on the twos. Yeah, we're going to have some really tough conversations during film review. But we're also going to come out next time we get on the field, we're going to play a little better. Because that's what we do as twos. We develop. So you get some time with it. So everybody needs to calm down. The ones played, I thought, a pretty darn good game.
1: And I don't think there's going to be a game like this the rest of the season.
2: No.
1: Nope. I mean, straight up.
2: There won't be another opportunity.
1: The kind of mess around games, they're gone.
2: They're done.
1: It is pedal to the metal for the next 2.5 months yep. of football. And you hope you stay as healthy as you possibly can with the guys that matter most. A lot of the guys who didn't see the end of tonight's game on the field, because now it gets real again. Arizona was the first real test. BYU passed it with a double-digit win. They get another double-digit win. For those that follow such things, they're 3-0 against the spread. They've done what they're supposed to do in three consecutive games. They're 3-0, and they get to rest up before they get back into the Big 12 battles. There's a lot to like about the way this season has begun. You can identify penalties and turnovers as things that didn't go BYU's way tonight that would have made the final box score look a lot cleaner. But you get to clean things up at 3-0, and you may be a top-10 team while doing it next week.
3: Yeah. Just to add maybe a little bit more context here, just looking at the score, I know there's a lot, you know, this game could have been a lot cleaner, and I think, a lot of people have said that. With that said, though, BYU covered against Colorado State. If we go down, I'm looking at all the top 25 matchups right now.
2: Okay.
3: So listen to this. UTSA covered against Texas. Mm-hmm. So Texas didn't cover there. Kennesaw State covered against Tennessee. Tennessee ranked 15th. Michigan State covered against Notre Dame, number 3. Ole Miss beat LSU.
1: So what you're saying is all the underdogs were the ones covering here.
3: All the other ranked teams.
1: Underdogs.
3: The underdogs are covering.
1: Yeah.
3: Correct.
1: Or beating the spread in this case.
3: New Mexico covered against Oklahoma. Troy covered against Missouri. Florida State covered against Alabama. Western Kentucky covered against Indiana. These are...
2: what was the final on the Notre Dame? Do you have the final on the Notre Dame game?
3: Yeah, so Notre Dame 27-10.
2: Oh my gosh.
3: And it was a 28.5 point cover. So with all
1: these, am I wrong about this? I'm not a gambler by any stretch. If the favorite wins by more than the spread, then they cover. If the underdog beats it, then they beat the spread. Is that the right vernacular? Am I wrong about that?
2: I think
1: the underdog beats the spread, the favorite covers. Either way, what you're saying is the underdogs all beat the spreads today. A lot of them did.
3: This is the way Yahoo Sports is saying that in these matchups, so UTSA covered
1: the underdog,
3: the 29.5 point spread.
1: Okay, so what you're saying is the underdogs covered their spread.
3: Exactly. Okay. So this is so you go down the line and, you know, BYU,
1: like
3: team,
1: a lot of underdogs did better than they were supposed to, and this one
3: did not. Exactly.
1: Yeah.
3: So, yes, it could have been better. However, it was still...
1: Look around the top 25 and see teams that didn't do as well as they were supposed to.
3: Exactly.
2: Hey, okay. Guys, we still have not seen the ones really get the gas put on them in the fourth quarter where it's all on the line and guys got to show up. And so... This team has coasted a little bit, and I could feel that when LJ goes out, you kind of see a sigh of relief, and everybody starts joking and elbowing on the sidelines, and it's like, yeah, we got this one in the bag. And okay, well, let's see what this character shows when the game's on the line.
1: It's a fourth quarter game.
2: Yes,
1: it was almost one. The Arizona game was really dang close, but the point being, they did get to go to victory formation in that game.
2: Right. It's still a double-digit win, and they won on victory formation. They kneeled on the one-yard line, the three-yard line, wherever it was. Okay, so what I like about this, LJ's tough. What's LJ going to be when he knows the game is on the line?
1: Yeah.
2: And he's like, all right, it's Papa LJ's time. Like, give me the ball and let me eat through some people. And Bear Bachmeier the same. Like, that dude is so laser-focused that he can only give you two-word answers in a post-game interview. It's like, yeah, playbooked open. Yes, we got the win. Yes, we did good, but we'll do better. He's so focused. So I just know that this is a group of veterans, and they've got to tighten it up. Now, one thing I want to see better, and it's now happened a couple games in a row, and Andrew Gentry knows it. He's got to clean up the game. He's got to clean up the game. Yes, some of the calls, and I'm fully on board with this. I could sit here and defend Andrew Gentry and say, yeah, Andrew, they shouldn't have thrown the flag. There's been two or three times that they've thrown the flag on Andrew that I'm like, that's ridiculous. You can't throw the flag there. You're out of your mind. That's not a hold. That's not a – but, you know, a false start, a hold. The penalties are starting to rack up on Andrew. He knows it. He's got to clean that up. So he will. Andrew's a veteran. He'll clean that up. So there's little things like that that get in my craw. But I think that this team is seeing it on film, and they're just going to continue to clean it up. I just can't wait till we see this team in crunch. Mm-hmm. I think this is a gutty team. I think this is dudes that are tough as nails, and I think we're going to see some real zeal when we need to see it.
1: Or maybe not even like your point well taken. Wouldn't it be great if you get to a game in the ones that really matter and you are still able to rest a few guys because you're up enough? That would be nice if you're in that situation. You don't want to count on it. But you know, BYU is, I think we could say, legitimately a top-10-looking football team. The numbers may bear that out here in the week to come. They're going to be a handful for everybody in the Big 12, and you can identify, it's no mystery, the two or three or four games that are going to be the difference between BYU and Arlington by the end of it. 41-23, your final. BYU's now won 18 consecutive games when scoring 30 or more. They've won 15 in a row when allowing 24 or fewer. And both of those parts of the equation were in effect tonight at 41-23. Hey, let's get to the skill testing trivia question for 2 half gallons of Famous Creamery ice cream, shall we? Sure, Greg, let's do it.
2: Let's roll.
1: All right. And
2: did you just answer your own question?
1: I did. I heard nothing from either of you.
2: We're sitting here with bated breath.
1: You're on
2: I'm
1: board.
2: Like, what's Greg going to bring today?
1: It wasn't okay. I guess maybe it sounded like a rhetorical question, but I was actually asking. Should we do it? Let's do it. All right. What you're going to do is you're going to fire up the laptop or the phone or the pad, and you're going to be on the X platform. We used to call it Twitter, right?
2: Mm-hmm.
1: This is a platform I've utilized once an hour, every hour for 16 years.
2: Active. Mitch got active.
1: Hey, Mitch got reactivated. He was less active, and he's now fully active.
2: They're starting to call him Itchy Thumb Mitch because he can't help but send a tweet nowadays.
1: Great post from Mitch this past week.
3: I've got good fellowshippers here, here in the booth. So
1: he was less active.
3: It's been good.
1: Okay, you're going to want to fire up the X, and you're going to want to address your post at Greg Wrubell. The easiest way to do it is just do it to me, all right? And it'll cross my timeline, and that's how we'll find out who's quickest and smartest. At Greg Wrubell. But the mystery, again, to some people, Hans, is, well, how do you spell Greg Wrubell?
2: It's very simple, because Greg is self-explanatory.
1: Well, it's one G, Greg, right?
2: Yep,
1: well, there are two G's in it, but just one G at the end. G-R-E-G, not G-R-E-G-G. Who does that?
2: And I know when you hear Wrubell, you're thinking R, but you got to put the W on it.
1: It's silent.
2: And remember, you're ringing the bell with Wrubell. So it's two L's. It's W-R-U-B-E-L-L.
1: There it is. At G-R-E-G-W-R-U-B-E-L-L, at Greg Wrubell. Some of the people know how to spell it. I've been around a little while, but you just never know. Okay, here we go.
2: Yeah, we want everybody to have the fair shot, right? Like, everybody needs to have the... Because you're going to have people that are like, oh, you didn't even tell me the spelling. Well, yeah, we did. You've got fair opportunity here.
1: All right, enough preamble. Longest preambles on radio, they tell me. Since joining the Big 12 in 2023... And by the way, my voice, I'm about 10 minutes from done. I've been not so great under the weather the last couple of weeks, and at this point of the night, it's getting a little rough. I'm grinding this microphone right now. Since joining the Big 12 in 2023, BYU has visited 13 of its 15 league opponents, which are the only two Big 12 teams BYU's yet to face on the road in conference play. Answer that question at Greg Wrubell on X. Be the first to be right, and you'll be enjoying 2 half gallons of famous BYU Creamery ice cream.
2: Can I win it?
1: We need to repeat to the people out there, people in this booth or working for the broadcast are not eligible to win. You can answer it. You can tell us off the air so we know that you're smart, but you can't win the ice cream.
2: Oh, no. We did have some controversy on an intern.
1: A former intern. A years ago intern. There shouldn't have been any controversy.
2: There was some red flags that were raised and some conversations that were
1: it did not deem to be an issue. We're taking a break. We'll come back with the correct answers and some incorrect answers on the new skin, BYU Sports Network.
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10: 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Now, back to Greg Wrubell.
11: So before the break, I asked the following skill testing trivia question. Since joining the Big 12 in 2023, BYU's visited 13 of its 15 league opponents, which are the only two Big 12 teams BYU's yet to face on the road in conference play. If you can answer that question correctly on X, addressing it to at Greg Wrubell, you could win 2 half gallons of Famous Creamery ice cream. I'm a little taken aback because normally I've been flooding through numerous incorrect and correct answers. And unless the internet has stopped working here in Fort Collins, no one's taken a run at it yet. And it could just be a delay in the pipeline, but that's unusual. I mean, we've done this a few years, and to not have the stream of would-be correct responses is a little unusual at this point.
12: Yeah.
11: Or maybe it's just too hard of a question. There could be that possibility as well.
12: Or maybe your internet's down.
11: I think I'm up.
12: You're rocking and rolling.
11: I think I'm fine. So we'll let it float out there.
12: Okay.
11: It's still valid as a question. If you answer it correctly, you will be getting 2 half gallons of Famous Creamery ice cream, and we'll get those to you no matter where you live. If you're in state, we give you vouchers. If you're out of state, we actually send you actual ice cream. Can you believe that? So at Greg Wrubell on Twitter, at GREGWRUBELL, which two Big 12 programs has BYU yet to face on the road in conference play? Should I give a clue? It won't really matter. BYU visits both of these places next year, but it hasn't happened yet. Let's put it that way.
12: You know, Mitch, I know.
11: I didn't get a chance to check with Hans during the break to see if he does know, but I'm sure he does know.
12: Yeah.
13: I read Greg's sheet, so
12: so I
13: know the answer.
11: He does know the answer, but then again, we've also lived it together, and so we should all know together what really has and hasn't happened, right?
12: One of them I'm really excited to go to.
11: That's a great clue for people.
12: I can't believe we get to go to one of these spots, and it's not in New York.
11: Oh boy. Okay, at Greg Wrubell. on X, if you want to take a run and win yourself some. It's 11:12 at night. When did this broadcast begin? 3:30? 3:30,
12: yes.
11: Right? Then we had the delay, the weather delay. You've already been on for almost 8 hours. But if you're still with us, you can take a run of that question. And if you submit an answer correctly to at Greg Wrubell on Twitter with the two schools, you'll get some ice cream. That's just the way it goes.
12: But I would say out of all of the Greg Wrubell pop quiz questions.
11: Is this one of the worst?
12: It's one of the easiest
11: to
12: answer.
11: Okay, well, good.
12: I think. But maybe you're right. That's because I've been on every trip with you since BYU entered into the Big 12.
11: So, when you saw the answer on my sheet, did it make sense to you?
13: For sure.
11: He was like, oh, yeah, of course. Yeah. And one of the venues has particular meaning to our buddy Mitch.
12: What I didn't know was that we're going to be going to both in 2027. I did not know that.
11: It is true.
12: Okay.
11: We're here to educate Cougar Nation and people in the broadcast booth.
12: Okay.
11: Yeah. All right, let's do this. We'll circle back, shall we, on the question. Meantime, BYU's gone on bye now. It's bye week. 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Before Hans helps us to look ahead or forward think into the next week, the bye week, one of the things the weather delay did was remove the possibility of us going to Fuzzy's Tacos for a midnight snack. They'll be closed before we're going to get there tonight. So the thanks to the weather delay, we're not enjoying Fuzzy's Tacos tonight.
13: It's disappointing.
12: Boo! Boo! Boo! You guys didn't even respond to my text. I was like, hey, buffalo wings, sound good?
11: No, I was still holding out hope for Fuzzy's
12: for
11: Tacos.
12: Fuzzies.
11: And did we go there earlier today? Yes. Were we going to try and go twice in one day? Also, yes.
12: You know what I learned about Fuzzy's? I swear, if I were to pat down Jake Murphy right now, he'd have three or four of those tacos in his pockets. Like, he's the bully from Napoleon Dynamite with tots. He's got tacos in his pockets. Share some of those Fuzzy's tacos.
11: By the way, there's a correct answer that we're going to get to in a second, but I wanted to shout out a few people first. We heard earlier tonight from a listener in London by the name of Rob Bruff. Rob works for Mountain America Credit Union. They're a great partner of BYU Athletics, the exclusive financial institution of BYU Athletics. So Rob Bruff was listening in London. We heard from a cruise ship full of the Saints at Sea tonight, off of Alaska, listening to our broadcast tonight. I find out from Aaron Pierce on X, who says, my dad is on a river cruise and listened to you guys tonight from Croatia on a small boat. His name is Doug. Thanks for all you do. Great coverage every game. Well, Doug, and maybe even a Doug Pierce in Croatia on a small boat, we say hello and thank you and go Cougs. This is the kind of stuff we get. Meantime, we are getting all kinds of answers now. But it pleases me to say that somebody I know has tweeted in tonight. I find out from Aaron Pierce on X, who says, my dad is on a river cruise and listened to you guys tonight from Croatia on a small boat. His name is Doug. Thanks for all you do. Great coverage every game. Well, Doug, and maybe even a Doug Pierce in Croatia on a small boat, we say hello and thank you and go Cougs. This is the kind of stuff we get. Meantime, we are getting all kinds of answers now. But it pleases me to say that somebody I know has tweeted in with a correct response. And don't get on my case. She still gets to win. She's not connected to the broadcast. We didn't give her inside information. I just know her. Okay? Does she work for BYU? Yes. Is she part of this?
12: Oh,
11: is she part of this
12: go.
11: Enterprise? She's not.
12: Oh, we're going to be under investigation.
11: No, she's a citizen. She lowers her head. She goes to work. She happens to work on campus along with thousands of other people. Her name is Natalie Ibsen. And I'm happy to say that Natalie said Kansas State

0: and Houston as the two Big 12 teams BYU's yet to visit in conference play, and she is right.
1: I'm just telling
0: you. And I'm standing up for her. Natalie, as I sit here and speak to you tonight.
1: As I live and breathe.
0: As I live and breathe, you are going to eat those 2 half gallons of famous BYU Creamery ice cream.
1: Hey,
0: I don't care what Hans has to say about it.
1: Look, Greg's the final voice in this, but I got to say this. I work in an office full of BYU fans. Spencer Demand, Gordon Brown, bunch of my coworkers. And I'm not going to hear the end of this because last time it was handed to an intern. My office was a buzz. Well, I sent in, I tweeted in, I sent in. Well, I don't understand why. And I'm like, guys, I don't make the rules, man. I'm not the final say.
0: I'm just bigger than Greg.
1: I'm just bigger. All I could do is yell and flex at him, but that doesn't change the outcome. So, Natalie, enjoy the ice cream. I will not enjoy my office conversation.
0: When Han says intern, he meant to say former intern.
1: Former. Years had passed. So,
0: congratulations. Our boy, Brandon Despain, who is BYU's chief videographer and always posts the booth cams and the great highlights. We love Brandon. He's so talented and a great friend of ours. He let us know that his brother Jason is listening from Egypt tonight.
1: Holy cow.
0: So hey, we are Misters Worldwide.
2: It's remarkable.
0: Yeah, hey, it is.
1: I also want to call out a few people because I had three or four people, friends text me what they thought was the answer. They were all wrong. I'm like, no, we went to Oklahoma State. No, we went to West Virginia. I had Oklahoma State. I had West Virginia.
0: Yeah, you've been those places.
1: I've got buddies that are texting me. I'm like, hey, are you even a fan? Bart, I'm calling you out. Are you even a fan, Bart? who's driving home texting me the wrong answers? So, Natalie, you deserve it, knowing the correct answers. But I am excited. I can't wait to go visit Manhattan. That is going to be a fun. I've heard that's a fun crowd, a great college football environment.
0: I'm looking forward to it.
1: Yeah, it'll be great to get out. Have you ever called a game there?
0: I've just done basketball and baseball there.
1: But never football.
0: Never football. And, of course, the Houston trip means we get back to Mitch's hometown.
1: That's right.
2: It's a great place to be.
1: Mitch, if you could get some food racked up for us, we'd appreciate that. But coming out to Colorado State, we got here, and we did not get a warm welcome. Greg, Mitch, and myself, and Jake, we were poorly treated on our walk.
0: It might have been frat row that we crossed by. Either way, it was
1: it was pretty hard. And then the fans here got out of control. Did you see that Colorado State? I think it was even before the game ended, issued an apology.
0: Well, we did hear the pregame chant that was a vulgar pregame chant, and I guess it got some traction.
2: The chants went throughout the entire game.
0: Oh, did they? It's hard for me to pick up a lot of that stuff here through the crowd mic, but there were points in the pregame where I picked it up. But anyway, apparently you said CSU's already said something.
1: They did. They issued an apology. This is from the office of Colorado State, and they says Colorado State University apologizes to BYU, its student athletes, its fans, and the members of the Church of Jesus Christ of Latter-day Saints for the chant directed at them during Saturday's game. Mocking anyone's faith has no place at CSU. It runs counter to our community's values and to who we are. BYU's players, coaches, and fans deserve better. We are addressing this with our students. And all I would ask is if they could just take a look at the row that also chewed the four of us out, and if you could go talk to them as well, because they were unruly. They said some terribly disgusting things to us. I was hurt. I was personally hurt.
2: Tell you what was hurtful as well. In the stadium, I thought our cannon in Lavelle Edwards Stadium was loud.
1: Oh, man.
2: Every time that cannon went off,
0: the window shook up here.
2: I felt it throughout my entire body.
0: Like your ribcage rattled.
2: Like my chest started hurting, and I thought I got shot. And it was so loud.
1: Well, okay, but this was the crazy part. BYU's up 38-7, and they'd fire that
0: cannon.
1: They're
0: still finding reasons to shoot the cannon off.
1: Eight times. I'm like, what are they even shooting the cannon for? Oh, look at that. Somebody smiled. Boom. Oh, look at that. Somebody dropped popcorn. Boom. It's like they were firing it for anything.
2: That thing had some power.
0: Had some concussive reverb on it, no doubt about it.
2: But our cannon has more power. Cannon DeVries.
0: Cannon DeVries. Yeah, I knew that was coming. That was good.
1: That was. I like that one.
2: Yeah,
1: I like that one. I threw out Twitchy Thumbs Mitch, and I got nothing. But you throw out the Cannon DeVries, and you get laughs over here.
2: There we go.
1: Good for you, man. Mitch just knocking him up or knocking him down every time.
0: Oh, man alive. You know what? We've been on the air for almost 8 hours again, with the weather delay included. But we kept talking. We don't say now back to other programming.
1: Yeah.
0: There's a weather delay. We keep on doing our thing.
1: Yeah,
0: we
1: I
0: just
1: love
0: talk
1: it.
0: More.
1: I love a weather delay because I love to explain the game. So anytime there's a weather delay, I'll take it. And Greg turns to me and says, hey, we're just going to extend the segments. I'm like, you tell me when. Like, we'll go for hours. I won't breathe.
0: No, and Orange Radar is music to Hans's ears.
1: It is. Yeah. I love the Doppler. When that Doppler hits, I'm ready to rock and roll. It's my favorite.
0: Well, the Cougs have rocked and rolled.

0: Yeah, I think we'll follow the top
1: So
0: two.
1: they may not drop far, but Texas A&M will.
0: Yeah.
1: So I think hopefully at a minimum they get to 10.
0: 10. Yeah, I'll bet.
1: And then maybe there's a world where they get to 9.
0: I'll bet they check in at 10. And being top 10 going into the bye week, returning to a road game against TCU, you've got Iowa State that'll be in there. This should be, what do you think, guys? What's the highest they could climb before they play Notre Dame? Is it 8, 7 or 8 that they could climb to? I'm thinking probably.
1: If they have two big wins.
0: Yeah, because there's not another, like, easy game in there that's going to, you know, hurt them in the polling. There's big wins in there. On the road against TCU is tough. Iowa State when they come. So I could see them all the way up to 8 by the time they play BYU.
1: Yeah, 7, 8.
0: Or Notre Dame.
1: Yeah.
2: Do you guys mind if I create a massive controversy to end the show?
0: Oh, boy.
2: So, you know, I was saying, is the internet broken? Why am I not getting all the correct answers I want? So
0: I knew there was something going on.
2: Yeah.
0: I knew there was something going on.
2: Yeah.
0: Because I had people, and everybody's driving home from Colorado State. We got at least 15 listeners.
2: Yeah. So here's the thing.
0: Greg's perplexed and upset.
2: I just went to my notifications and just let things just stream across my timeline. If I'd searched at Greg Wrubell and then hit enter, I would have seen a gazillion answers that came in before Natalie's.
0: Oh, that's awkward.
2: So here I am celebrating Natalie, which I love to do, and I've got a lot of angry people out there saying I beat her by like 15 minutes.
0: Wait, we got an easy fix to this.
2: Do we?
0: How much is a gallon of ice cream? Because I think the three of us could pitch in and make sure Natalie gets hers, and then we find the actual winner.
2: That's a fair thing to do.
0: Okay.
2: So I'm either going to Venmo Natalie personally some ice cream money.
0: Yeah.
2: Or we're going to get her vouchers that I'm going to walk over to her office.
0: Yes. It's the right thing, Greg.
2: And then we're going to go back, as I'm doing right now. Oh, my gosh, there are so many people.
0: We have got to kill this controversy because I just could feel the stink was coming.
2: There are hundreds of people that had the answer really quick.
1: Wow.
2: And there I was going, what's going on? What happened?
1: Hans was confused. He was like, why is this question so easy and no one's getting it?
0: Oh, dude, I was. Well, no, honestly, I was feeling extremely intelligent. I'm like, well, look at me.
2: Well, here
0: Mr. Know-it-all.
2: Who was the guy making fun of Hans for being a grandpa on the laptop last week? I was making fun of Hans that he didn't know how to run stuff like
0: that.
2: And here I am.
0: Wait, but I don't understand how you had to search your own
2: I had to put in at Greg Wrubell, and once I hit that, that's what that took me to all the answers. They weren't just coming in on my notifications. They were coming in on my handle. And now that I've gotten a handle on this, I'm now seeing just how bad I am at running the internet. So
0: are you able to find the first one in?
2: Yep, I am. And I'm able to say,
0: is it an intern?
2: No, it's not. It's nobody I know.
0: Okay.
2: Oh my gosh, there are just so many. There are so many, and it could be. You know what? It may not even matter at this point if I give the name properly, because it's going to be scrolling through dozens and dozens of people to find the correct answer. The one that says it came in the longest ago is probably going to be the winner. And that's going to take some time for me to figure out. Let's put it that way.
0: Well, you've done it again, Greg.
2: I have done it again. We're going to find out a better way to do this.
0: We need something more clear.
2: Oh, my. It's worked well. Look,
0: should
2: in the
0: we
2: past.
0: Go back to the hashtags?
2: That's the whole thing. Is the hashtag actually worked pretty well?
0: I think we should go back to the hashtag. Let's force people into being
2: this,
0: uncomfortable.
2: Just for this one instance.
0: Yes. The hashtag never did us wrong. We never thought there were no listeners with the hashtag, but there was a few minutes there that I'm like,
2: no, it made no sense to me. It made no sense to me. So we're gonna find out the real winner. It'll take some time for me, but I will do it. And I apologize to all of you that submitted in vain before I just ID'd Natalie out of the goodness of my heart.
0: I love that this is becoming the most controversial segment in BYU radio.
2: It's taking the attention away from
0: Craig's questions.
2: Colorado State scoring so many points in the second half. All right.

0: Natalie, we're going to take care of you, and we're going to take care of the real winner at some point. I've got a lot of angry people at me. That's the whole thing. All right, we'll figure it out. Let's thank our crew back at BYU Radio for keeping us on the air all night tonight. We had our engineer, Gary Moss. We had, oh, no, you know what? We should probably do a little forward thinking since I set it up.
1: Yeah.
0: Going into the bye week, Hans, a couple thoughts on what BYU needs to think about or work on this week.
1: Well, first and foremost, getting guys healthy. This is an opportunity to let Isaiah Glasker heal whatever is going on with Isaiah. We're not calling his name enough. And, you know, we saw pressure that led to an interception against Arizona. We've seen some good things, but I want Isaiah to continue to heal and get better. I want to really start to smooth out the penalties. There's still been a couple of penalties that you just can't have. I talked about a couple on the offensive line that really need to straighten out. But I think you go back and you really work with your twos and threes. Remember, the bye week is an opportunity to work and press on your depth and continue to identify the depth. By the time you come out of the bye week, you need to know who your number two RB is. So that when you're rotating LJ Martin, you know exactly who you trust, who you believe in, and you can provide confidence to. And right now it does feel like Rex, but we'll see as that continues to develop. But, yeah, you just work on that depth. You clean up the health issues, get guys in the training room, and take care of the bodies through the bye week.
0: I love it. Great job, Hans. I really do appreciate that. And I also appreciate all the people that have hung through my desperate explanation of how tonight's ice cream contest went off the rails. Here's something I can say. I have determined, with some assistance, that the winner of the ice cream, and by the way, this experience is never going to repeat itself again. Okay, we're going back to the hashtag, I think, to make this work. But Stephen J. Warren. Steve Warren from Tobaccoville, North Carolina.
1: Good old Tobaccoville.
0: Is our winner. 22 minutes ago, the first correct answer came in. It was from Steve. He was first. We can prove it with the power of the internet at my fingertips. And we'll be actually mailing ice cream to him.
1: Okay.
0: So, Steve, open your DMs. I'll need to slide in there, get some information from you. And Cougar Nation, I promise you, this will never happen again. I'll figure it out. We'll figure it out.
2: I hope Steve didn't log off in disappointment.
0: And to all the hundreds of people that sent in answers correct and otherwise, wondering why I could not see them on my laptop, I sincerely apologize.
1: You know how quick Steve got that answer in.
0: Oh, my gosh.
1: Like, I'm talking a snap of a finger. And he's like, this Natalie girl sure has instant access to Greg.
0: Yeah.
1: And
0: Braden speaks for many when he says, Greg, please just go back to the hashtag BYUCPL hashtag and save yourself this postgame ice cream trouble.
1: We're going to be under investigation. The FCC is going to want to know why we keep giving ice cream to Greg's people. In all the things I ever thought I'd be embroiled in, I didn't think it would be controversy for Greg's trivia. But here we are.
0: But here we are. And there
1: we'll
0: we
1: dig
0: go.
1: Out.
0: We're off next week. We probably need a week away from you all, I think, at this point.
1: A week to heal and forgive.
0: Cougar Nation needs a week to just, rinse themselves clean of this debacle tonight. All right.
1: Oh,
0: I was in the middle of thanking our people. Gary Moss, our engineer, Terry South, our control, our coordinating producer, and James Finlayson, our control board operator. We thank the BYU Athletic Communications staff, Duff Tittle, Brett Pine, Kenny Cox, Brandon Despain, the video department, the social people, Stu and Ken, Tyson Hutchins and everybody else, outstanding. We had the Barry Squires rocking the wheels of steel tonight, working the board behind us. We had Clark Jackman doing the same thing upstairs, downstairs, post-game audio, you name it, Clark does it. And we had spotter Jake Murphy, first trip with Jake. Big Jake was pointing to all the right squares tonight.
1: Yeah, the punching bag, Jake Murphy.
0: He takes it from you, doesn't he?
1: Yeah, he got a headlock today.
0: He did.
1: Yeah, he didn't pass out.
0: You were remarking about how sturdy he is.
1: He's so sturdy.
0: All right, and our final score tonight is BYU 41, Colorado State 23. We're back with you in a couple of weeks from Fort Worth, Texas. Time to be determined. They should announce the game time on Monday, so look for that. Folks, I really apologize for as much time as I spent trying to explain how it is that I don't know how to work the Internet, but we'll be better in 2 weeks. So for the man to my right...
2: The X-Man, Mitchell Juergens.
1: X-Man? Oh, yeah.
2: Yeah, there you
1: constantly
2: go.
1: Firing him out.
2: Yeah.
0: Because he's been tweeting.
1: Yeah, he is. I mean, give him a follow. It's hot. Hot off the press.
0: What is your handle again for those that want to do that?
2: Mitchell_Juergs.
0: At Mitchell_Juergs, G-U-E-R-G-S. And you get good content. He put it out this week. Mm-hmm. Then for the man to my left.
1: It's Hans Olsen, Mr. Buffalo Wings, excited about it.
0: Don't know that that's happening. My name is Greg Rubel. And saying once again, our final score is 41-23. Cougs over the Rams, 3-0, BYU on the year. In the meantime and in between time, this has been BYU football on the new skin, BYU Sports Network. Good night and so long from Fort Collins, Colorado.
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13: Welcome back. It is Stop Working, Start Living right here on KSL News Radio. I'm your host, Alex Curie, but I'm sitting next to Colin Curie. She is the managing partner of the New Millennium Group. Of course, the New Millennium Group has been helping people here in the state of Utah retire 3 to 5 years earlier than they thought possible. If that was you, if you could get 3 to 5 years of retirement, what would you do with those three to five extra years of retirement? What would be the memories you could create, the loved ones you could hang out with, the trips you could take, all of the above, all the things you want to do in retirement? But if you could do that for 3 to 5 years more than what you thought was possible, without having to worry about running out of money, if that interests you, give the folks at the New Millennium Group a call right now. 888-999-6370. That's 888-999-6370. UtahsFinancialPlanner.com is the website. So, Colin, we talked a little bit about taxes in the first half of the show today. Let's talk a little bit more about, you know, less about the part where you're going to have to be figuring out ways on getting creative on handing tax dollars over to the government versus you getting that Social Security chunk back that you've been paying into for your whole life. How much of the conversation you have with people starts around Social Security, or at least has a big chunk of the conversation that you have in your office with clients? Because it's different for everybody. Their accounts are different for everybody. This is another reason that people probably need to talk to an expert, because it's complicated from person to person, right?
14: Yeah, if I were to ask 10 different individuals when they should be taking their Social Security, I would get 10 different answers.
13: Right.
14: It's crazy how different Social Security can be for everyone. And like you say, it ends up being a pretty big piece of people's retirement, regardless of, you know, your wealth and where you're at with your income. And even if it's a small piece, it's still a piece that you've paid into for so long. And so you might as well maximize it and make sure that you're getting the most out of it. The rules have changed over time. And I think, you know, one of the mistakes retirees make is listening to their neighbor, listening to, you know, oh, my friend did it at this time, and so that's when I should do it. But there's so many different caveats to why you should take it when you take it. And I think you need to make sure that you are understanding the full picture and how it relates to your life and not just your neighbors and how it fits them. And so, you know, those 10 different answers that I might receive, you know, it probably makes sense for some of those people. But at the same time, you've got to make sure you're coordinating it with your lifestyle and your plan and making sure that it fits. And so that's where we come in. And I would highly recommend speaking with an expert and making sure that you are getting the most out of those dollars. And so another mistake people think is, oh, I'm going to wait all the way till 70. And, you know, that could be correct for some people, but at the same time, maybe not. And I think this is part of, you know, it coordinates with the whole Prosper Pathway plan and making sure that we are maximizing your income as well as minimizing your taxes. And there's a combined effort that we make on the back end with our advisors, making sure that you are set up to do both of those things. Social Security can also be affected by, are you married? You've got to make sure you're coordinating that with your spouse, because it can really affect if a lot of times the husband passes away first. And I'll give you an example. Let's say we've got Linda and Bob, and they are looking at retirement. Linda's happy. She loves her job. She wants to keep working till she's 67. You've got Bob, who's 62. He's in construction. It's really wearing on him. Very physically demanding. He's getting to the age where he's like, I don't want to do this anymore. And right. So he wants to retire. Well, the question of Social Security really comes into play here, because you can say, okay, well, I'm going to retire. How am I going to supplement that income? Bob says, I'm going to take my income at 62. That's when I want to retire. I'm going to start taking Social Security at 62. Well, you have to be aware of your full retirement age. So that's what the government, that you'll get a Social Security report in the mail that says, hey, this is when your full retirement age is. And that's a very critical piece that you need to know. So when you come in and ask for your Social Security maximization report, those are questions we will ask you, is what's your full retirement age and what's your benefit supposed to be? Because when Bob decides to retire at 62 and he wants to supplement that income with his Social Security and he turns that on, he's going to get a reduction in benefit during that time period.
13: Right.
14: Now, if Linda waits till 67, she'll end up getting half of his benefit. So let's say his benefit was $3,000. She's going to get $1,500, but let's say Bob's health is pretty poor and he only lives for 10 more years, but Linda lives for 25 more years. She is going to get a reduction in her benefit for her entire lifetime and Bob's because of the timing of the spouse that was making more, so had a higher benefit. And so you really have to coordinate those numbers and make sure that it's making sense, not just for today and not just for, hey, yeah, we can live on this. This will be fine. But that's why, you know, you'll hear all the time, like, you're leaving thousands on the table, and it's because you're not coordinating these things. And there's so many, aspects that come into play with regards to what we look at. There's your health. Do you have a spouse? What do your assets look like? What does your income look like? What do your taxes look like? All of these things matter when you're making this decision. And so it's not a cookie cutter, one size fits all. You should take it at 70 versus you should take it at 62. Another mistake people make is avoiding the taxes. We mentioned earlier in the segment that up to 85% of people's retirement or Social Security can be taxed.
13: Right.
14: And I think people are a little bit unaware of that, or they're not sure it's a how that works and what that looks like. And so, again, come in, get the Social Security maximization report, because we can tailor it to you. And this is a number that it will give you, you know, hey, this is what makes sense from paper. But our advisors also look at things that we cannot, you know, AI is big these days, and you know, some inputs you put in there don't take into account your health. They don't take into account, you know, if what you're looking to do in your future and what you're excited about, what your goals are.
13: If somebody's listening right now and they want to be able to get that plan and they want to have that kind of that start to that conversation about what the Social Security picture looks like for them, because it's different for everybody, like you were saying, and everybody is different, and no one can have that. Everyone has that neighbor who maybe says, well, we did it like this, and obviously, you know, we make all the great decisions, right? But the reality is that that's not the case. Every family's different. Every Social Security profile is different. If you want to be able to maximize that, let's get that phone call started right now. And the folks of the New Millennium Group can get you that Social Security Maximization Report right now. They're going to do a handful of those today for this second half hour of the program. 888-999-6370. That's 888-999-6370. UtahsFinancialPlanner.com is the website. But call right now and get somebody on the line. You're going to get a human being who's right here in Utah, works for the New Millennium Group, not somebody who is farmed out across the world somewhere. This is somebody here in the state of Utah answering your phone calls. And then let's set that appointment up for you to be able to get with the folks of the New Millennium Group. Get that Social Security Maximization Report. Have it tailored to you. It starts with the phone call. 888-999-6370. That's 888-999-6370. Okay, real quickly, Colin, before we get another break here, what about the folks who are listening right now and they go, I know Social Security is a big deal, but it's not a huge part of their retirement, because you'll probably have clients who come in and they go, yeah, I mean, that's part of the retirement because it's going to have to be at some point. They're sort of forced into it and they have to start taking those required minimum distributions at some point at some age. But what about the folks that sit down and they go, Social Security is not that important to me right now, and I don't want to worry about that much right now with it. I'm sure you have clients that are in that spot.
14: Yeah, it feels good to know that you're financially secure, but Social Security is still yours.
13: Right.
14: You've earned it. You've put all this money into it over the years. So if you don't need your Social Security income right away, that actually opens the door to some really smart tax, smart timing strategies. And in some cases, it can help you retire the 3 to 5 years earlier, like we mentioned. Even if Social Security is a small part of your total income, mm-hmm. it's still part of your retirement picture, and you should use it to have things like meaningful impact, supporting your loved ones, investing in yourself, creating memories with your spouse, with your children, with your grandchildren. Like, use this money for your benefit. And again, even if it is a small part of your retirement, make that benefit work for you. The key is using it intentionally and making sure that you are using it with purpose.
13: If you're listening right now, and the folks of the New Millennium Group are somebody that you've maybe heard the name out here, I'm sure on KSL News Radio, you've probably heard the ads that have been played. You've maybe even heard Colin's voice or over the years doing this program. And the reality is having a phone call sounds daunting, where it sounds like you're going to get a sales pitch. That's not what they're getting, right? It's about sitting down and having a conversation with somebody first, right?
14: Yes, this is a no-cost complimentary consultation where you come and sit down with an advisor. We go over where you're at right now and where you want to be, and we make sure that we devise a plan and start you on that prosper pathway.
13: Let me give that phone number out if you want to get that going and you want to get started down that pathway. You want to get that Social Security Maximization Report? Give the folks at the New Millennium Group a call right now. 888-999-6370. 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Get that Social Security Maximization Report today. Handful left on the program. We're going to come back with the final segment of the program today. And when we return, we're going to talk a little bit more about the Social Security side of things. We're going to talk about retiring you securely, like the folks of the New Millennium Group want to do. That's what their whole job is, making sure you can retire, not just comfortably, but also maybe retire 3 to 5 years earlier than you thought possible. 888-999-6370. More to go right around the corner. 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
13: Welcome back. Final segment of Stop Working, Start Living today. Thanks for being with us on the program. I'm Alex Keary, sitting with Colin Keary, who is the managing partner of the New Millennium Group. We just so happen to be married. It's a massive coincidence. I'm not sure how this happened. They made us do this radio show together because you're a client here on KSL News Radio. I happen to work here. That's all it is. It's just a coincidence that we ended up in the same room together. 19 years of marriage this year, Carl. We talk about other people's retirements. Should we just plan out our retirement on the air, just over the air with everybody?
14: Walk through
13: our retirement plan together and just force us to have the conversations that you're asking people to have inside of your office. Actually, I think about that. That's actually kind of a fun reality show. We could probably do that at some point. But going back to retirement, and you and I do talk about what are the things we want to do. It's kind of all over the place right now because we feel like we're young enough. We're both in the middle of our careers. And so I guess we're bad examples because we will be... No, that's not true. You think about it a lot more than I do because, number one, it's your job. And number two, you've always been the more financially minded person. But that's the case with kind of every kind of partnership and marriage, I feel like. That maybe the people that you come down, that come in and sit down with you guys, you have somebody who's thought a little bit more about it. You have other people who have not. You've had couples who've thought a lot more about it and others who have just kind of gone, all right, I'm starting fresh here and I feel like I'm behind. All of those versions of people that I've just mentioned there are people that you want to be able to talk to, because even if you feel like you have a rock solid plan, get that second opinion from the folks of the New Millennium Group. Even if you haven't started talking anything about this and you feel like you're behind, the homework is not going to get turned in late. You can start right now and you can get this thing going right now, right?
14: Yeah, it's never too late. You can always come in. I've met with people with millions who still worried about them becoming a burden to their children. I've also met with others who have modest savings, who had incredible peace because everything was organized. And so I think regardless of where you're at in your journey, you know, you mentioned you and I are on this journey right now. And what do we think about and how do we, you know, we're in the phase of, you know, what are we trying to create and what kind of legacy are we wanting to leave to our kids and to our grandkids eventually? And, you know, those are things that are top of mind for me because of the industry that I'm in and the people that I'm working with every day. But I think, you know, as people are out there thinking about this and thinking about retirement or thinking about coming close to retirement, wondering if they can retire early, you know, what are your goals? What are your plans for retirement? Are you planning to, you know, build something for your kids? And what kind of legacy are you going to leave? And it's not just about the assets. It's about, you know, what values are you trying to instill? And I think you and I talk about this all the time with our kids and how do we want to teach them about money and what kind of things do we want to leave with them? I've met with, you know, many, many clients who want to leave everything to their kids. They want to pay all their taxes for their kids so that, you know, down the road they can inherit money that's tax free. I've also met with individuals who are like, my kids don't get a dime. They're going to, they need to learn the hard way. Yeah. And, graduating from BYU, I had a lot of professors who were like that. They were like, my kids already know every penny is going to be donated to charity upon my passing. And, you know, I've been to a lot of conferences and meetings where people talk about this and, you know, even within our clients and trying to see, okay, you know, what is the plan and where do you want to go and what do you want to, what legacy do you want to leave? I think too, we talk a lot and Derek talked a lot about, you know, memories, creating memories with your families. And I think that's huge. And when we talk about, you know, gifting things to your children or your grandchildren, memories and family vacations and things that you're looking forward to are things that can carry on long after we pass away. And I think that those are things that people value, you know, more so than just being handed a bunch of money. I was actually listening to a podcast the other day that talked about, I think it was a huge percent of inherited money that goes to kids is spent within the first year or two.
13: Yikes.
14: And they were talking about how that could be a psychological play because, you know, when an inherited account gets passed on, it truly is an inherited, the title of it is inherited joint account and it still has the deceased individual's name on it. Mm. And so, you know, psychologically they were discussing, does it have something to do with like, I just want to use this money, you know, to remember my parents and just use it all. And I think that comes into play with retirees, especially.
13: Maybe they're making a big, you know, down payment on a house or something like that.
14: Yeah, for sure. And it depends on what kind of
13: like a big thing that the parents were like, when you do retire, I bet that chunk could be used for that thing. And maybe it's paying down a huge debt or whatever
14: it is. Yeah, for sure. And a lot of it depends on, you know, how much is passed down and whatnot. But I think, you know, the memories and what values you're instilling in your kids and again, thinking about what legacy you want to leave, what kind of, Do you want it to be organized? Do you want it to be simple for your kids? And we can help do all of that. We actually have partnered with a company who we can help build your estate plans.
16: Right.
14: And we can make sure that you know, you've thought about that and that your beneficiaries are correct. And that's part of what we walk down with our clients on this Prosper Pathway, is ensuring that, you know, everything's set up for simple, organized. Everybody can know where everything is. I think when people pass away, we kind of have experienced it within our family. You know, people are searching for, where's this document and where's this? And I saw something yesterday where you can go online and find, you know, unclaimed money. And I think there's a lot of people who have paid into life insurance policies forever, and the kids are the beneficiaries actually don't even know about it or don't know where to find it, and it's hard to collect. And I think that having all of that in one place and making sure that, you know, you're leaving not just a legacy, but you're leaving something that makes it easy for the kids, and they know what your wishes were, and they are able to look at it and remember you with all of the fun things that you did, and with who you were, and with what you wanted to have happen after you passed away.
13: You guys sit down with a pretty big swath of clients that are across the board. They've done all the different careers. You guys have a picture of a lot of people who have done a million things. I like hearing the stories when you'll come home and say, I have a client who does this thing. And I'm always like, man, that's a cool career. You know, like, and I'm always, and I think about my career as being really fun. I've had a lot of fun in 20 years of radio, but you know, some of these folks blow me away with the things that they've been providing their family with for years, and they've busted their tails. And if somebody doesn't, and if somebody comes to them and says, oh, no, you're doing retirement wrong. Oh, let me show you the exact way to do it. And it's bad advice. Like, I feel so bad for that person. And I want to be able to make sure that people know, too, if somebody's listening right now, they can get advice from people who have seen other folks retire across the board. They know what here in the state of Utah people are going through. They've seen a lot of these different scenarios. And if you want to talk with somebody who has that experience, they can walk you through all of these different levels of being able to make sure you get the retirement that you don't just want, but the one that you didn't think that you could even achieve maybe at some point. Overachieve on your retirement. You did it at work. Overachieve in your retirement as well. 888-999-6370. That's 888-999-6370. So you can get that Social Security maximization report today. A handful more of those. That's tailored to you. Everybody's Social Security is different. And if you want to figure out the best way to be able to make sure that you maximize that for you, that's tailored to you. You can get it from the folks at the New Millennium Group, 888-999-6370. That's 888-999-6370. Let's go back to legacy for one more second, too, because we started the program talking about that quote-unquote magic number that we've dispelled. I hope people understand that there isn't a magic number that you're failing to reach, or that you've maybe even feel like, oh, I've already reached that, then I'm good. Every retirement is so different. And legacy has the same thing to do with that, too, because I don't want some other person telling me, you can't start your retirement till I say so. That bugs me when some other company tells me what my magic number is.
14: Yeah, I think the magic number is a false advertising out there. And again, it's a scare tactic to say, hey, you've got to accumulate this much money before you can make any decisions. And I think part of, you know, the Prosper Pathway and thinking about living a prosperous life, you know, it's got to have some balance. I think that we are in this world of we're going to work and kill ourselves. And some people hate their jobs and some people love them and they love doing it. But I think there's a real balance between, you know, working and play as well, and making sure that your life is enjoyable. And so, you know, what have you built all this time, and what have you put away so that you can have a enjoyable, prosperous retirement? And how now are you going to use that? And then also, making sure that you're not in a place where something unexpected derails that retirement. You know, we've talked about long-term care planning and how, you know, health in retirement and as your health deteriorates and as people need more care than maybe what their spouse or their kids are able to provide, making sure that your retirement is set up to avoid, you know, pitfalls like long-term care and how expensive that can get as time goes on.
13: You guys help people with that too, yeah?
14: Yeah, we can absolutely help you with that and make sure that you're set up so that it doesn't derail your retirement, and making sure that, you know, your family is going to be taken care of and that you will be taken care of and that legacy can live on. You know, I've experienced, a long time ago, I worked in medical billing, and I worked for a skilled nursing facility, and it was heartbreaking to see there was an individual in there who was an older lady who had pretty significant wealth, but she ended up in long-term care for a very long time. At some point, if you are going to continue with in a facility, expensive facility like skilled nursing or an assisted living, you got to pay for it somehow. And once you run out of, you know, liquid money, they start selling your assets because you can only qualify for Medicaid if you have X amount of dollars. And I watched this individual, they were, you know, just waiting for her house to sell the skilled nursing that's facility awful. Was. And so it's unfortunate that happens to people. And so that's what we try to prevent as well, and make sure that pitfalls like health and long-term care planning is part of the Prosper pathway and making sure that they're set for success.
13: Another show of the books. We're going to cap it right there, and we're going to have, if you're still calling in though and you want to get that Social Security maximization report, tell them you heard it right here on KSL News Radio. I heard it on the program. I want to get that Social Security maximization report. I want to get that no cost Social Security maximization report. Boom. They're going to hook you up. Give them a call right now. They're standing by. 888-999-6370. That's 888-999-6370, utahsfinancialplanner.com. Another week of the books here. Carl, thanks for coming in.
14: Appreciate us
13: being able to sit down and have, this is our date time, so it's good. No kids in the radio booth with us to bug us for an hour. We get 1 hour of a date
14: it's
13: together.
14: Perfect. It's perfect. I love it.
13: All right, we'll take the break here. We'll come back. 888-999-6370. Stay dialed in right here. It is KSL News Radio.
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19: 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And I always start with this. You have an opportunity to go to that website under the heading of Safer Retirement Education. 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There's like 12 different things to download, but one of them is Brian's book on retirement, the Decker Approach book. There's a 3 Principles of Retirement book. There's a checklist challenge. There's a sample income plan. That's just a third of what you can download on the website. There's no cost for it. It's just there for your information. And then maybe you'll have some questions after you pick some of that up. You can always call the team. 833-707-3030. No cost to you. 833-707-3030. Brian, Aaron, welcome to the show. And Brian, you're going to get into something that seems to me to be kind of important when it comes to retirement planning, and that would be having retirement income.
20: Yeah, having multiple income streams, Mark, is really important because it's a function, a properly drafted retirement plan. There's an identification of use of funds for every part of the portfolio. So, Aaron, for example, emergency cash is going to be invested differently than long-term risk. Talk about the liquid funds, what would need to be liquid.
21: Yeah, I think to start from a foundational level, what we want to first illustrate is what the actual purpose of the money is. So you have your working career, 30, 40, 50 years long, however that ends up being time-wise. And during that accumulation period, the goal is just to build up that asset base, right? Build up your nest egg. You want to work, save, put money into those retirement accounts, have those grow. But eventually, there comes a point in time when you actually want to use that money, right? You're not just looking to see your account balance go up. The point now, or the priority now, is more about, hey, how do I take all of this hard work that I've put into building up this asset base and actually put it to good use, actually get some value out of it? So at that point in time, you do need to diversify into what that money is invested in, shift out of some of those more volatile or more aggressive type investment allocations and into things that are going to more closely align with the goals that you have for the money, right? Protecting it, making sure that it lasts as long as you need it to, using it as income streams, the goals for the money shift a little bit. So that also necessitates putting it into different vehicles. So like Brian mentioned, we typically have a few different categories or classifications of investments just to make sure that every dollar is allocated a specific responsibility, making sure that you're not missing any of those pieces in retirement. So the first of those categories is going to be what we call emergency cash. Now, this is going to be a small cash account set aside for unexpected expenses. There always seems to be something that pops up. Your car needs a repair, water heater goes out at your house, whatever you got to just pay a chunk of money out of your pocket for. And so we recommend clients have a small cash account set aside. Now, dollar-wise on that can vary. Some people have pretty low things expense-wise that could pop up. Other people have a lot more things that they're worried about, or they've got a roof repair coming up, or they need to buy a new car. And so the dollar value is going to vary a little bit. But the goal here is to allocate a cash account where you have immediate access to it. So sometimes people will put their emergency cash funds in a specific bond or in laddered CDs. And although you might get a little bit better interest rate from doing that, you also have a liquidity problem, right? If all of a sudden you need to pull $25,000 out of the emergency cash, you might take a interest penalty or an actual principal penalty for early withdrawal from some of those time-based or fixed rate investments. So typically with emergency cash, we will recommend that it is in a liquid investment, meaning that you can have access to it immediately or within just a couple business days. And there's a couple different things that you can do here from an investment standpoint. Number one, if you want to go an ultra conservative route, you have the ability to use high yield savings accounts, money market funds, things that are going to be fully liquid, pay a moderate rate of interest. A lot of those money market or high yield savings rates now are somewhere around 3.5%, maybe 3.7%. We also have an investment strategy that we utilize here at Decker Retirement that's geared towards still keeping the money 100% liquid, but also getting you a little bit higher rate of return as some of those rates start to come down. So that's going to be the first one on emergency cash. Now, for the additional categories, again, we want to make sure that the funds are invested according to the goal or the responsibility that you've assigned to that bucket of money. So when Brian was talking about the three-year money, five-year money, seven-year, and so on, this is where we shift into the safe portion of your portfolio. So we call these principal guaranteed accounts. Their job is to protect the money, meaning don't put downside risk here, where if the market takes a correction, you're going to be at risk of losing that principal. You want to make sure you're insured or protected against that. And then you want to use this money as income over time. So in retirement, you're going to have those multiple sources of income, right? You have your Social Security, you might have a pension or rental income or part-time work, but you're very likely going to be drawing money out of your retirement accounts, that asset base to live on. And you want to make sure that the money that you're pulling on a monthly basis is protected from the market. So those principal guaranteed accounts are laddered out, both to make sure that you have the ability to withdraw that money when it's needed, but also to make sure that you're getting the highest rate of return on those accounts as possible. Now, typically, that's going to be the majority of the funds as far as percentage of total assets. And again, we call those the principal guaranteed accounts. Now, the third category, this is what we call the risk bucket. You can think of this as market or stock market investments. The goal here is to have a portion of the portfolio still slated for growth. Typically, retirement's going to be a long time, right? Hopefully, you're not retired for 5 years and then you're done. It's going to be 20, 30 years, depending upon the age and longevity. And we want to make sure that while that income is being provided from those principal guaranteed accounts, you have a separate account that's set aside, growing, building up that asset base again for use as income in the later years of retirement. So again, we call that the risk bucket, and its job is higher growth over a longer time horizon. So before we shift into some of the specific income streams, Brian, anything you'd add to the outlay on the accounts?
20: Yeah, we take our responsibility seriously about being fiduciaries to our clients and being a math-based firm. We want to know that our clients are getting the highest return. So we use something called the WINK, W-I-N-K, the WINK database, to let us know what the highest earning principal guaranteed account offerings are from banks and insurance companies. So when we look for a money market account, which, by the way, the good news is it's completely liquid and it's very safe. You can't lose money. The bad news is it's a very low return compared to the other investments. So we want to weigh how much money should be in that account. Aaron, you couldn't know. I couldn't know. So being a math-based firm, we use a distribution plan, which is a spreadsheet that takes into consideration, this is big picture, all the different income streams you've got in retirement, pensions, Social Security, rental real estate, and your portfolio income. And then it takes in your portfolio income and breaks down how much mathematically you should have in this most liquid account. And that's what we call bucket one. So Aaron, anything you'd add to bucket one before we go on to buckets two and three and kind of drill down?
21: No, it's just geared towards making sure that you've got a readily accessible bucket of money to pull from right away in retirement, making sure that there's no liquidity restrictions there, just get you off to a good start on those consistent income streams.
20: And before we talk specifics about buckets two and three, which I'm really proud of, we stagger the maturities to minimize interest rate risk. And what that means is if you've got liquid money, you've got 3-year money, 5-year, 7- and 10-year money, if interest rates go down, you've locked in much higher rates. So you benefit from that. But if interest rates go up, you get hurt because now your money is locked in at a lower rate. So we do a combination of investments so that if interest rates do go up, you have interest rate risk protection on buckets 4 and 5. We don't put all our eggs in one basket, but talk specifics about, we covered bucket one. Talk specifics about the options that a client has for buckets 2 and 3.
21: So the goal for buckets 2 and 3 is to provide income, usually starting in the 4th year of your plan or the 4th year of your retirement. So a lot of the income is going to come from bucket 1 for that first 3-year period. And starting in bucket 2, that's where years 4, 5, 6, and 7, a large portion of that income is withdrawn from those two accounts. So usually what we'll do there is what's called a fixed rate investment for both buckets 2 and buckets 3. Now for bucket 2, the goal is to be able to have that target a 3-year term. So we invest the money, allow it to grow for a 3-year period. It then matures. We use it as income for the following 2 years. Same concept for bucket 3, except this one's just slightly longer. So this is going to be a 5-year term versus a 3-year. And when we do the research on the specific option or vehicle here, like Brian said, we want to make sure that we're not only looking at reputable institutions, right? Something that's going to have a high credit rating, good financial standing, good reputation in the industry for treating their clients well, but also make sure that we're getting you the highest rate of return, right? So a lot of different vehicles offer fixed rates. You've got your banks and your credit unions that'll give you CDs. You have T-bills, you have bonds, you have things called MIGAs that are from insurance companies. So after going through that process of making sure that the institution is reputable, we then want to compare those different rates and make sure that we're getting you the highest rate of return that interest rate lock is possible. So this varies over time. Obviously, interest rate environments, what the Fed does, the economy, all of those things have a big bearing on what the rates of return are for those vehicles. This does have upside exposure. There's years where this portfolio might make 15, 16, 17%. But long-term, when you're looking 10-year plus time horizon, it's averaged around 8%, which is more than double the current rates of a lot of those money market or high yield savings positions. So it's a great way to be able to both give you access to the funds that you need for income, making sure that those withdrawal capabilities are there, but also giving you a lot of upside exposure as we have this uptrend in the market here.
19: So if you'd like to talk with the team at Decker Retirement Planning, it is an opportunity for you every week on this program because Brian doesn't want to charge anybody for any of this. 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Where's it going to come from? How much do we need month after month? 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This is the team to talk with. There's no cost for this. 833-707-3030, 833-707-3030. At the very least, you're going to get clarity into your situation, but you might actually find out, heck, I could have retired a couple of years ago. 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One of the key points to retirement is having income. 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
19: 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But if you have questions, 833-707-3030, there's no cost, there's no pressure, there's no obligation, there's no judgment either. 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I'm Mark Elliott, Brian and Aaron talking income today. So this segment, where are you going to head with this topic, Brian?
20: Well, we're going to wrap up something that was really important, which is the background of the strategy that gives it such a high return is completely liquid. Its average return in the last 5 years, several years, has been around 8%. And how did we create that, Aaron?
21: So we have an awesome team here that does a lot of work for us, both in the research category and finding different vehicles or investment strategies that are out there, also in making our own. So we have a number of different proprietary investment strategies, one of which is that Core Income Plus strategy that I mentioned before the break. So we have our risk and our research team here that put that together. A big portion of that was using AI or artificial intelligence. The tools for that have come a long way in just the last few months, the last couple of years, and we're taking full advantage of those to make sure that our clients are benefiting from the different advantages that are there, not only in what those funds are invested in, the actual allocations, the ETFs, the stocks that we're using, but the percentages, how we're rebalancing, the structure, all of those things are geared towards making sure

0: accounts. So typically we define these as 7 and 10 year accounts. And the goal here, again, is to both have that money protected, but also make sure that we're getting the highest rate of return because these are going to be longer dated accounts. So some of the options that are available here, you have the annuity category, and this is a big world. So a lot of times when people think about annuities, what typically comes to mind is what's known as an income or a life annuity, where essentially what you're doing is you're taking a lump sum of money, you give it to the insurance company, and in return, they're going to pay you a set income stream typically for the rest of your life. Now, you can think of this like buying a pension, right? You're trading that lump sum for a set income stream that comes out monthly. Now, we don't typically recommend income annuities here at Decker Retirement. And there's a couple different reasons why. The first is that you don't have a lot of control over the money. So once you turn that lump sum into an income stream, or what's known as annuitizing or turning on the income rider, you don't really have control of the money from that point in time forward. You do get that monthly amount, whatever the set income stream is, but you can't take it any faster. If there's an emergency, it's not like you can take a massive lump sum out of that. It just kind of locks in those funds into that specific income structure. Now, the second, from a growth rate standpoint, we are very mathematical in the way that we do our research, present our recommendations, put together the financial plans that we build for clients. And we want to make sure that that protection is there and that you're getting the highest rate of return. Now, as a trade-off for those income annuities, that set income stream that you're receiving typically means that the growth on those is not going to be great. The rate of return that you're going to have on those is going to be significantly less than you could have from other protected instruments. So there are other categories of annuities, specifically MIGAs, which stands for multi-year guaranteed annuity, or fixed indexed annuities, or FIAs for short, that are geared more towards protecting that principal from loss, meaning no market exposure, no downside risk, but also give you a lot more control over when and how you pull the money out as far as distributions. And the growth rates that you're receiving on those are considerably higher than what you would get from those income or life annuities. So when we're looking at those FIAs specifically, those fixed indexed annuities, they do have a variable rate of return. And the average that we're seeing right now is upwards of 7 or 8%. I mean, we've had clients make 18, 20% in a year on these. We've seen them hit lower than that. But on average, where we're looking at 7, 10 or longer year time horizons, you're going to be looking high single digits as far as the rates of return there, which especially as we're heading into these volatile market time periods, you're looking to protect that money. You're looking to get consistent or stable income out of it. These are phenomenal vehicles to be able to accomplish those purposes, those responsibilities that we've assigned to those accounts there. So, Brian, what would you add to that?
1: Oh, just that we'll talk about the liquidity there too, and the fact that we really would not dwell in any other annuity space. We don't use variable annuities, income annuities, life annuities, income riders. And even on the annuity, the fixed indexed annuities, we would steer away from any ones that have caps by capping or limiting the rate of return, the performance, or the high fees. We would stay away from any of those because we're a math-based firm and we use the Wink database. We can see what the highest return principal guaranteed accounts are for money markets for 1 year, 3 year, 5 years, 7 and 10 years. And we use that data to best help our client. But talk about the liquidity there, Aaron, how we take liquidity, very important for the selection in bucket 1, 2, 3, 4, and 5.
0: Yeah. So before I jump into that, I want to just elaborate on one point there you mentioned is fees, Brian. And that is a very important piece of this, that at the end of the day, what matters most to you as the client is how much you actually get of that money in your pocket, right? And if you've got annuities that are charging you a 1% fee on this rider and there's an upfront fee and you've got this extra garbage tacked on, it ends up not being a very good deal for you. So the way not being a very good deal for you. So the way that we structure any of those types of fixed indexed annuities that we help put into place is there are no upfront fees and there are no annual or ongoing fees. So that's one of the big concerns, the big questions that we typically get is, hey, what am I going to

0: have to pay for this. So the insurance companies do make money off of managing those assets for you. So implementing them the way that we recommend here at Decker Retirement keeps more of that hard-earned money in your pocket where you're not getting assessed those rider or those additional income fees. So on the liquidity portion of it, this is something that we take very seriously because we want to make sure that not only do you have the protection in place, but you also have access to the funds when you need them, right? I mean, from a very simplistic standpoint, technically you could just do a CD or a bond ladder, right? You could do 1, 2, 3, 4, 5, 6, 7, continue to structure them out. But the problem with a lot of those account types is you don't have any access to the money, right? If you need funds out of that specific account, you have to cancel it, take a surrender or an early withdrawal fee. And so with the structure that we have, the bucket one, to make money off of managing those assets for you. So implementing them the way that we recommend here at Decker Retirement keeps more of that hard-earned money in your pocket where you're not getting assessed those rider or those additional income fees. So on the liquidity portion of it, this is something that we take very seriously because we want to make sure that not only do you have the protection in place, but you also have access to the funds when you need them, right? I mean, from a very simplistic standpoint, technically you could just do a CD or a bond ladder, right? You could do 1, 2, 3, 4, 5, 6, 7, continue to structure them out. But the problem with a lot of those account types is you don't have any access to the money, right? If you need funds out of that specific account, you have to cancel it, take a surrender or an early withdrawal fee. And so with the structure that we have, the bucket one through five structure, we make sure that the liquidity is there where both you can have the access to the funds that you need and you have those assets protected. So the liquidity profile of each of those vehicles is going to be slightly different. Again, you've got the money market, the core income plus strategies that are fully liquid. Those MIGAs or fixed rate options are going to have those liquidity restrictions where you need to leave them in for that set time period. Now, when we're looking at the buckets four and five accounts, a lot of times those FIAs or other what we call partially liquid investments, usually the way that those operate is you have a 10% per year free withdrawal. Meaning if you put $500,000 into one of these products, year one, you can pull out $50,000. And then every year thereafter, during either that 7 or that 10 year liquidity or surrender schedule, you have access to 10% per year that you can withdraw without any fees or early termination penalties. So what it really does for you is it allows you to be able to get more money into those accounts because you have that liquidity. And where those accounts are a little bit longer, they are going to have a higher average rate of return for you based off those 7 and 10 year profiles there.
1: So we have about a minute and a half left. So here's a question for you, because I don't have a pension. A lot of people don't have pensions. So a fixed index annuity is going to give me some of the growth, but I have none of the downside. And a lot of people are using those as a pension-like, you know, get a check from that fixed index annuity. Why do you dislike that?
0: Yeah, there's a couple different things there. The main goal of providing retirement income is to have it protected and have it consistent, but you also want to make sure that you're getting as much value out of those assets as possible, right? I mean, on a, again, a very simplistic standpoint, technically, you could just stick everything in the bank and pull from your savings account, right? It's safe, it's liquid, but you're not really going to have that money growing, especially where you have a long time horizon in retirement, 20, 30 years. You do absolutely also need the growth to be able to make sure that that is going to provide the income that you need. And we're also very focused on inflation protection, right? That's been a big topic in the news recently. Inflation started to tick up again. We're seeing a lot of those core staples of expenses increase. Gas has gone up. Food has gone up. A lot of those other normal everyday expenses have increased. And with those income annuities, most of the time they're set up to be a static value, where if you get an amount coming out, it's $2,000 a month that they're paying you. Yeah, that might be okay now, but what about in 5 years or 10 years or 20 years? That $2,000 a month isn't going to go as far as it used to, right? I mean, my dad will tell me stories. Hey, when I was a kid, you could go to the store and you for a quarter, you could buy a soda, a candy bar, a sandwich, all of this stuff. And I'm like, who carries quarters anymore? That doesn't pay for anything nowadays. So inflation protection is a big part of it. Just making sure that that money is going to keep pace and exceed inflation. And with those income annuities, they do a really good job providing

0: consistent income, but they're not great at helping you maintain that purchasing power over time. The other thing here that a lot of people miss is, especially if you have a focus on legacy or inheritance, you want to pass the money to your kids or other beneficiaries. Once you get past typically about 10 to 12 years into an income annuity, there is no longer a residual death benefit. You've depleted that account balance. You do still get that income stream coming out, but you don't have the ability to pass on any of that money should you pass away then to your kids or your children. There is no residual death benefit at that point in time.
1: So if you have questions about annuities, are they right for you? Are they wrong for you? Because Brian and Aaron and the team at Decker Retirement, they don't, I mean, it's really about you. What do you need? Do you need stocks, bonds, mutual funds, ETFs? Do you need life insurance? Do you need annuities? What do you need to put you in a better position? That's what they care about. If you'd like to learn more, it's 833-707-3030, 833-707-3030. Great opportunity to get some clarity in your picture. 833-707-3030. Aaron and Brian back with more Safer Retirement Radio right after this.
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1: 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Find out more about the teams, offices, where they are, all that information. But you can also go there under the heading on the website, Decker Retirement Planning. There's a heading of Safer Retirement Education. There's about a dozen things you can download. Checklist challenge, sample income plan, three principles of retirement book. Brian's book is there as well, Decker Approach. So there's a lot of information on the website, and it's all there for your, you want to download any, you want to download all of it. It's certainly your opportunity. There's no cost to do so. But if you have questions, we're talking retirement income today, and Aaron's going to get into Social Security. How does that factor in? What about pensions? Do I take the lump sum, or do I take the pension the way it's designed? He's going to get into all of that this segment, but it's 833-707-3030. If you have questions, you want to learn more. Because really, at the end of the day, when you're listening to shows like this, it's really about, okay, well, how does that affect me? That's what I want to know. What about my family? And that's why you certainly call them. 833-707-3030. All right, Aaron, Social Security, it's a foundation in that income strategy, certainly, because we're all going to get it. And then, of course, Brian said that the government needs to use Social Security for many other projects, so they're going to tax me now on it. I'm not happy because I just started, by the way, last month. Social Security has started coming in my way.
0: Well, congrats, Mark. So Social Security is important to be able to nail down because it is going to be a chunk of the income that you'll receive during your retirement years. Now, one of the mistakes that a lot of people make is they look at Social Security on an island by itself, meaning they look at just that Social Security income stream without integrating all of their other financial assets, right? If you have rental income, a pension, you've got retirement assets that you're going to be withdrawing from for income, you want to make sure that the way that you're taking Social Security or the timing of that works cohesively with the rest of those pieces of your financial plan. So when we look at Social Security, we want to make sure that we're looking at it when it's going to be the best value for you while it's integrated into the rest of your income and your assets. So here's a few things to consider when looking at Social Security. Number one, if you're married, you want to make sure that the timing of when both spouses draw Social Security is going to give you the most value. So here's a couple of things to consider here. Number one, a lot of our clients have one spouse or the other that's been the main breadwinner for the family. And that oftentimes means that the other spouse is going to receive what's called a spousal benefit. So this is your ability as the spouse to receive a Social Security income stream based off the main wage earner's income. So when you're looking at this, there's a couple qualifiers for that spousal benefit to be turned on. First, that main person, the one that does have their own individual Social Security benefit, has to have started their own. So it's not like you can start your spousal benefit before your spouse has taken their own. So that's going to be the first thing. And the second is timing of when to do that. So oftentimes our clients have an age gap between the two spouses, and you want to make sure that with the integration of both the age gap and the way that spousal benefit operates, that you're starting that at the time period that's going to give you both the most value out of that income source. Now, shifting to just individual benefits, again, you want to make sure that you're getting as much out of this as possible. So, as many of you may know, you can start Social Security at age 62. In between 62 and what's called your full retirement age, which is typically around age 67, the annual increase in Social Security benefits is 5% per year, prorated monthly. Now, in between your full retirement age and age 70, that increase jumps to 8% per year. So you get a little bit of an extra bump going from 67 to 70. But waiting until age 70 to start your Social Security benefit typically means that you have to live a little bit longer to break even, right? So if you started Social Security at 70, you only lived up 74 or 75, you kind of got the short end of that stick. Whereas if you live to 90, 95, 100, that very much worked in your favor. So one of the things that we can do here is run what's called a Social Security timing report. And this is a software system that allows us to be able to show you what the optimal strategy is for you and your spouse to be able to take Social Security. And again, we integrate that with the financial plan, the income distribution plan that we build for you to make sure that that's going to work well within that foundational structure of all of your income and your assets. So a couple of the things to note about Social Security. One, you do not want to take it before age 67 if you are still working. So sometimes people will say, hey, I'm 62, I can take Social Security, I'm just going to do that. But they've got a job, they're making $100,000, $150,000, $200,000 a year, and they don't realize that starting Social Security that early while they're still working, bringing in a good wage, reduces the benefit that they're going to receive from Social Security. So in this year, 2026, the limit for income is $24,480 before your Social Security starts to be reduced. So you can have a part-time job, can make a little bit of income. But again, our typical recommendation is that you should not start your Social Security income until either your full retirement age when there's no income limits, or until you've fully retired, just to make sure that you get as much value out of that. You don't have any problems where you're supposed to be getting $3,000 a month and it turns into one because your job is providing so much income at that point in time. So, Brian, anything else you'd add to Social Security?
3: We're a math-based firm. We want to maximize your Social Security benefit.
0: Yeah. And on that note, one of the other things is as far as delaying benefit, getting the higher benefit at age 70, the surviving spouse, when one of you passes away, does take over the higher of the two income benefits. So, for example, I had a client last week that I was talking to. They were thinking about starting their Social Security at 67, but their spouse is 8 years younger. And so I was like, hey, you may want to consider waiting until 70 when your benefit's going to be as high as possible, because it's very likely that you're going to pass away. Your spouse is going to receive your higher Social Security value, and where she has a much longer lifespan statistically ahead of you, you want to make sure that she's going to get as much value out of that should you pass away first. So again, there's a lot of moving pieces to Social Security, not only in and of itself, but in how it's going to interact with your plan. And that's what we do here at Decker Retirement, is make sure that we're taking all of those different variables into consideration when we're giving that recommendation of when you and your spouse should pull that specific income source. So shifting over to pensions, let's talk a little bit about both lump sum and income stream pension options. So we work with a lot of different clients that have pensions through a private employer, state government, teacher's pension, whatever the source may be. And most of the time, they're going to give you a few different options when you're looking at how you can receive that benefit. Option number one is going to be a lump sum. So they say, hey, you've retired, you've accrued this amount, we're willing to pay this to you as a lump sum and just be done with it at that point. The second option that has a few different subsets is going to be an income stream. And typically they'll have like four or five options underneath this: parent choice, where you can take it based off of just your life. You can have it as 100% survivor benefit, 50%, 25, whatever the percentage benefits are that continue should you pass away first. And then sometimes they do also give a partial lump sum and a partial income amount, kind of splitting the difference between those two. So here's some things to consider when looking at what the best pension option is going to be for you. The first, I'll just say this outright, most of the time, high majority of the time, it's going to be better for you to take the lump sum option than it is to be able to take the income stream. I know sometimes the income stream feels safe, it feels secure, it's nice to be able to have that in your back pocket. But here are some of the drawbacks with taking the income stream versus that upfront lump sum. Number one is a long break-even period. So the math on these is going to differ based off of the specific options that you have. But a lot of times what we see is even assuming zero growth on the lump sum, meaning if you just took it and shoved it in a savings account, the break-even a lot of times is somewhere around 15, 16 years where you don't get up to that lump sum value out of the income stream for mid-teens, again, 15, 16 years. Then if you look at that relative to actually investing that money, right, you take the lump sum, you go put it to work, you earn a decent rate of interest on it, that break-even period extends out even further, 20, 25 years a lot of times. So you're running the risk, especially of an early death, right? Let's say that you take the income stream and then 5 years later, 10 years later, you pass away, right? You didn't really get the full value out of that pension that you could have had you just taken the lump sum up front. Now, the second one is counterparty risk. That pension is given by some specific company, some specific institution, could be Boeing, Microsoft, could be the state or federal government. Now, those ones are obviously going to be a little bit more secure, right? If you've got a federal government, you got a FERS or a PERS pension. But on a lot of those private insurers, maybe it's a hospital, maybe it's a tech company, you run the risk that that company adjusts the pensions, right? They start to have some financial difficulties. They say, hey, where can we cut costs? They either reduce or eliminate those pension benefits. A lot of the major car companies did this. Ford, GM, they had major slashes to their pension programs when a lot of people had essentially put their life savings in those. And so you want to make sure that you can control as much as possible the assets that are providing that income, providing that livelihood for you. Now, the third one is going to be liquidity, right? If you take the income stream, you do get that for as long as you live, but you don't have a lot of control over it, right? You get that monthly paycheck or that quarterly paycheck, but you can't take it any faster. You can't take a lump sum out of it. You can't also, from an inheritance standpoint, you can't take and pass that to your beneficiaries. It just dies with you. So there are some drawbacks to consider when looking at the income stream versus the lump sum there. So one of the things that's really helpful for our clients is seeing a side-by-side comparison. And we can just run two separate financial plans for you to say, okay, if you take the income stream, here's what the outcome looks like, both from an income and a longevity standpoint. Or if you take the lump sum, here's how that's going to play out. Here's how we would invest that for you. Here's what the growth rate looks like, the income. Here's how it's going to impact the inheritance for your kids or beneficiaries. Being able to see those numbers side by side is super useful. And again, at the end of the day, we just want to make sure that you're making the best decision, right? We don't want you to fall into some trap where you regret the choice that you made 10 or 15 years down the road. We want to make sure that you're going in eyes wide open with these important decisions around those pension options.
1: So you think about it, Social Security decision, when do you start it? If you're married, don't forget when the spouse passes away, the lower the two Social Securities goes away. So maybe the higher earning Social Security counterpart, husband or wife, maybe should wait. But that's where Brian and Aaron and the team at Decker Retirement can walk you through every scenario and show you the numbers, show you the math. And now you're making an educated decision, but it's based on what you want, not what Brian or Aaron want. It's what you want. But they can show you all of that. Same thing with the pensions that Aaron was just talking about. Lump sum or take the pension the way it was designed. Those are really big decisions. And it really just seems to make a lot of sense to me anyway, to sit down with a retirement planning team to talk about those choices that you have to make. They're big decisions. And they have obviously far-reaching ramifications for your money. Down the road, you need to make the right decision for you and your family. You have questions. You want to learn more. 833-707-3030. 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
1: 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I'm Mark Elliott. Again, if you have questions, anything that the team has been talking about today, it's 833-707-3030. The topic today is building a diversified retirement income. So that's Social Security, that's pension if you're lucky enough to have one. It's also your investments. How do you pull from where, when, and how do you figure all that? Rental income. Maybe you want to work part-time just to kind of ease your stress level of having enough income month after month, and you like your job. You want to keep doing it. Well, that's an option, certainly. Dividend strategies, annuities, and guaranteed income. There's so many moving parts, but income is really where retirement planning starts. So, Brian, you guys are now moving into what, the investment portfolio withdrawals, trying to figure that one out?
3: Yeah, there's two very important parts on making sure, as fiduciaries to our clients with a math-based approach, there's two critical components on how to properly construct the withdrawals of your portfolio. One is making sure that you're using compound interest to our client's advantage, drawing from the lowest earning accounts first, allowing the higher earning accounts to grow and compound. So for example, we just had an annual review with someone that's been with us for 5 years, started with 1.5 million. He's taken out 400,000 in the last 5 years, and he still has over 1.5 million. The way that we did that is we drew from the lower earning accounts, allowing the higher earning accounts to grow and compound more than offsetting what was withdrawn. So that is one part. The second part is tax minimization. So there's two parts to client portfolio. One is taxable, one is not. The taxable accounts are retirement accounts like the IRA 401k that are pre-tax. When you draw $1,000 out of an IRA, you're taxed on that income. The other is non-qualified, not retirement accounts. Those are accounts that are where they've already paid tax on it. When you drive up to bank teller and you pull out $1,000 from your savings or checking, you're not taxed on that. So what we do is we make sure that we use a strategy called placement. So what we do is we front load the non-qualified accounts up front so that a big chunk of that income coming in the first 5 years of retirement is already taxed money. That gives us a window of about 5 years to do very important Roth conversions. Aaron, can you take it from there?
0: Yeah, absolutely. So again, the point here is really just making sure that you get as much value out of those assets as possible. And the interaction of all three of those tax types, the non-qualified, IRA, and Roth, is really important to both order it, like Brian was talking about, which tax type of money do you actually pull and spend first? But the second piece to that is where it actually gets invested, right? What investment strategy or what investment vehicle you're using for that money, because there's specific investment strategies and vehicles that are either more or less tax efficient based off the tax type of money that you're putting in there. So again, when we're outlaying what's going to go into buckets 1, 2, 3, 4, 5 in risk, we want to make sure that you've got the ranking order right, you've got the investment strategy right, that not only is it going to grow and protect that money like you need it to, but it's also going to be a tax efficient way to do that, especially for those of you that have done a really good job saving in those non-qualified or after-tax accounts. So maybe you've gone through, you max your 401k account every year, you've got a separate brokerage account that you've just adding money into, you got it in ETFs or stocks or mutual funds. The way that that money gets put into the plan, the way that it's invested, the way that it's utilized over time will have a heavy impact on the amount of taxes that you're going to pay on that money. So again, both upfront and ongoing, we want to make sure that that's going to be in as tax efficient of a position as possible. So the next portion here that we wanted to shift into was around rental income for those of you that have rental properties. So rentals are a phenomenal way to both build wealth and to receive income. Now, we have a lot of clients that have had rentals for a long period of time. Maybe you've held them 10, 20, 30 years. I mean, you're trying to figure out, what do I actually want to do with these in retirement? So first thing is, what is the long-term goal for the property? So we have clients that have a pretty heavy focus on legacy. They want to pass as much as possible to their kids or other beneficiaries. One of the phenomenal things about real estate is you get that step up in cost basis. So maybe you bought the property for $100,000. It's worth $1 million now. If you were to sell it, you'd have to pay capital gains tax on the difference between the market value and the initial purchase price. However, if you continue to hold that property until you pass, give that as a portion of the inheritance to your children, they get what's called a step up in cost basis, which basically eliminates that tax bill for them. So if they decided to sell the property right away, they'd get the full value of that in their pocket. If they decided that they wanted to keep it, continue that rental income, and eventually sell it later on, they've increased that cost basis from your original $100,000 purchase price to the date or the market value at your date of death. Say it's $1 million. So they've eliminated a huge portion of that capital gains bill if you wait until you're passing to transition that to your kids. Now, a couple of things to consider here, though, is what work is required, right? I always have to chuckle a little bit when people call rental income passive income, because if anybody's had rentals, you know that it's not always passive, right? You have your tenants calling you saying, hey, toilet doesn't work. I need an electrician to come out. Or, hey, this broke. Can you have somebody come fix this? You got to get new tenants when they rotate out. And some people don't mind that, just kind of par for the course as far as having rentals. Other people are like, look, I just want to make my situation as simple as possible. I don't want to worry about this. I don't want people calling me. I just want to make sure that I have the income and I get to go off and do what I want to do with my time. So really thinking about what's highest on the priority list for you in retirement, right? Do you want the income? Do you want to focus on inheritance, getting that step up in basis? Or do you want to simplify your life? Do you want to sell those properties, pay that capital gains tax, get that working for you in the financial plan that we build for you, not have to worry about the ongoing maintenance or management?
3: Hey, Aaron, I just want to add on the real estate portion for rentals, there's a strategy that we use for clients where the rental income, we help them create a tax-free stream of income by using some easy strategies. So that's important in cutting taxes as much as possible. Roth conversion, you mentioned, is so important. So when it comes to rental income, we help many clients with an easy strategy to have that be tax-free. That's something that a lot of clients call into and we chat about. The other one is capital gains. If someone has a very large capital gains exposure in real estate, selling a business, stocks, there's strategies that we can eliminate or greatly reduce the capital gains tax as well. So that's something that's really important. Tax strategies, minimizing the government in your wallet, is something that's really important in retirement planning. So when it comes to strategies when it comes to using strategies that can minimize the tax that you pay on your IRA, the tax that you pay on your capital gains, there's strategies. If you've got living parents that are old, it's called upgifting, where you can move funds up to them and give them heavily so that when they pass away, it comes back to you with a stepped up basis. There's donor advised funds that we can use to help people minimize the one-time hit in a tax year. If they have a large spike in income, we can use donor advised funds to minimize that. There's many ways when it comes to taxes that we can help clients. Also, lastly, Mark, I know we're running out of time, but lastly, in state or federal estate taxes, I would say half of our clients say, hey, I'm dead. I don't care. The kids can pay that. The other half say, nah, I've paid taxes all my life. I'd roll over in my grave if I knew that Uncle Sam would reach out and take another 20, 25% of my portfolio on estate taxes. I'm not going to let that happen. So there's strategies that we can eliminate or greatly reduce the state estate tax, for example, in our markets in Washington state, or the federal estate tax in our other markets. One last thing, Mark, is trusts that our clients fund our grandchildren's college education. So there's a lot of tools that we can use in retirement planning.
1: So you think about it. Income, where's it going to come from? How much do you need? How long is it guaranteed for you? I mean, there's a lot of things you have to think about. And it, certainly income is where it starts. There's also investment strategies, tax planning strategies, healthcare, long-term care, legacy planning. Then you throw in Social Security and Medicare decisions. There's a lot on your plate. 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Well, that's certainly your option. It's your life. It's your money. So if you'd like to learn more about your situation, try to figure out where you are. Are you in the right place? 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Have a conversation with the team at Decker Retirement. 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So Brian and Aaron, always appreciate the time. 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
6: 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Decker Retirement Planning is not permitted to offer, and no statement made during this show shall constitute tax or legal advice. Our firm is not affiliated with or endorsed by the U.S. government or any governmental agency. 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
17: I'm Greg Bell, and we open with a very curious episode of the Jack Benny program, and then later mosey on down to Pine Ridge, Arkansas for Lum and Abner. I mentioned this opening offering is unusual. You see, the fella whose name adorns the show's title is absent. But talk about a great fill-in host. You'll get his name in a moment. I'll just let you know it's from May 16th, 1948.

0: And now, ladies and gentlemen, it is my pleasure to present to you a man whose charm and personality have gained him millions of admirers. A man who's not only loved for his... Wait a minute, I must have the wrong script. This is introducing Robert Taylor.
1: That's right, Don. Jack has gone away on a week's vacation, and Robert Taylor is taking his place. He should be here any minute.
0: Robert Taylor? Oh, that's wonderful. But, Mary, I still can't get over Jack's just packing up and going away on a trip.
1: Well, it's more than just a trip, Don. Jack is spending a glorious week in New York.
0: What made him decide to go so suddenly?
1: He won it on the bride and groom program.
0: Bride and groom program. You mean that our own little Jackie boy ran off and got married?
1: Well, not exactly, Don, but Jack figured here was a way to get a trip for nothing, so he got someone to go through the ceremony with him.
0: But what girl would go along with a gag like that? Mary, what are you laughing at?
1: He couldn't get a girl, so he hired a man with a tuxedo, and Jack wore his Charlie's Aunt costume. With a veil yet.
0: Well, Mary, if it was all a gag, why didn't he come to you with the idea?
1: He did. That's why he wore the veil. I punched him in the nose. Anyway, Don, till Bob gets here, I think that we...
2: Hiya, Donzie.
3: Hello, Livy, you little May Company magnolia.
1: Hello, Phil.
2: Hey, Livy, where's Jackson?
1: Well, Jack won't be on the program today.
2: Oh, he won't? What's wrong?
1: Nothing's wrong. He just decided to take a vacation. He needed a rest.
2: Well, it's his own fault.
1: What?
2: If Jackson had hired a truck instead of carrying his money to the bank, he wouldn't be so worn out.
1: Now, Phil, Jack doesn't have that much money.
2: He don't, huh? When Jackson goes to the bank to make a deposit, he's carrying so many bags, the teller puts on a red cap and meets him at the door.
1: Phil.
2: And then the vice president grabs a microphone and yells, "Leaving on track 5, another load for Fort Knox."
1: Okay, Phil. You don't have to start being such a big comedian just because Jack is off this week. He got Robert Taylor to fill in for him.
2: He got who?
1: Robert Taylor.
2: Oh, you mean Spangler Arlington Brew? Spangler Arlington Brew.
1: Well?
2: Wait a minute. Let's just mull over that. Don't get in a hurry, Liv. We can cut that up into some pretty parts, you know.
1: Well, Phil, that's his real name, but on the screen he's known as Robert Taylor.
2: How do you like that?
1: What's the matter, Phil?
2: Well, why does Jackson want to get somebody else when he's got me? Why, baby, I'm radio's answer to the governor of Alabama. Me, little Filthy. Yes, that pretty thing. The kid with the soothing personality.
1: Phil, your personality is about as soothing as an eye wash with Tabasco sauce. So whether you like it or not, Robert Taylor's going to be on the show.
2: Okay, but if you don't show up pretty soon, I'm taking over.
1: Oh, no, you're not.
0: Mary, maybe we ought to check and see if Bob has started for the studio yet, huh?
1: Oh, that's a good idea, Don. I think I will.
4: Oh, great news. What is it, Mabel?
5: The line on your switchboard is flashing.
4: I know.
5: Then why don't you answer it?
4: If I do, it'll stop flashing, and it's the only thing that ever winks at me.
5: Well, then I'll answer it. Hello?
1: Operator, this is Miss Livingston. Will you get me Robert Taylor's house? And please hurry, because Mr. Taylor is going to take Mr. Spenny's place on the show today.
5: One moment, please. What is it?
4: It's nothing. It seems that Mr. Benny can't be on the show, so Robert Taylor's taken his... Robert Taylor!
5: Mabel! Mabel, snap your eyes back in.
4: I can't. One of them is plugged into the switchboard.
5: Here, I'll help you.
4: Gee, imagine Robert Taylor coming on Jack Benny's program in person.
5: What a personality. What a smile.
4: Oh, he's so tall and handsome and cute.
5: Yeah. He's sort of a Phil Harris with brains.
4: Wow. I'm going to gift this. How can you make such an expostulation? Phil Harris isn't even cute.
5: Mabel Flapsaddle. Listen, let's give credit where credit is due. I say Phil Harris is cute.
4: Cute. Take away Alice Faye and what has he got? 180 pounds of ham hocks and turnip greens. Yeah, I wonder why Jack Benny isn't on the show. Do you suppose he's sick?
5: Oh, he can't be. I saw him at the bank yesterday talking to a red cat.
4: Imagine Robert Taylor being on Jack Benny's program.
5: Yeah. Why, if Robert Taylor walked down the corridor right now, I'd get to him if I had to jump through that plate glass window.
4: Well, you can jump at him if you want to. I'll wait here and catch you when he throws you back.
5: Mabel, if you're trying to be funny, you
1: operator,
5: can...
1: operator.
4: Oh, I'm sorry, but Robert Taylor doesn't answer.
1: Well, thank you. Don. Don, Bob must be on his way over. I just called his house and he doesn't answer. In the meantime, Phil, maybe we ought to... Oh, that must be Bob now. Come in.
6: Okay, where is he? Where is he?
1: Well, wait a minute, mister. I don't know who you're looking for, but you must have the wrong place.
6: No, I ain't. I'm looking for a guy named Benny.
7: Look, Bob, we're doing a show here. Now, what do you want with Benny?
6: I married him yesterday on Bride and Groom.
7: What?
1: Oh, you're the fella Jack hired to...
6: Yeah, I want my dough.
1: Dough?
6: While the organ was playing Oh Promise Me, he promised me $10.
7: $10?
6: It was worth 20 holding that wrinkled old hand.
1: Well, I'm sorry, but Mr. Benny's out of town. He left right after the ceremony.
6: Well, how do you like that? He goes on a honeymoon and leaves me here with my wife and kids.
0: Oh, now, don't worry about it. Don't worry about it, fella. When Mr. Benny comes back, I'm sure he'll give you the $10.
6: And 50 cents. He made me pay for the rice.
0: Oh,

0: Stay tuned. 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
2: High in the alpine wilderness.
1: Really ugly clouds coming over from the north.
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23: That was Phil Harris and his You Can Turn the Radio On Again, Jack, They're Through Orchestra. Say, Barry, when's Robert Taylor going to get here?
24: As soon as the sound effect man knocks on the door. Thanks. Come in.
25: Hello, everybody. I hope I'm not late.
23: Hey, kids, look who's here, Robert Taylor.
25: Hello, Mary.
24: Ah, Shangri-La with a widow's peak. Gee, Bob, I'm certainly glad to see you.
25: Well, I'm lucky to be here. As I came down the hall, something jumped at me through a plate glass window.
24: A plate glass window. Oh, my goodness, Bob, let me wipe that blood off your cheek.
25: That isn't blood, that's lipstick. It kissed me.
24: Oh, well, anyway, Bob, it's certainly nice of you to come over and fill in for Jack.
25: Glad to do it, Mary.
24: I think you know everyone. This is Don Wilson.
25: Oh, sure, sure. How are you, Don?
24: That's the control booth. Don's over here.
1: Hiya, Bob. Nice to see you.
24: And, Bob, I'm sure you know Phil Harris.
25: Yes. As a matter of fact, a couple of months ago, I took his place with Alice.
1: Wait a minute, Rollo. Hey, nobody takes my place with Alice.
25: Well, Phil, I didn't really mean that. I just meant that when you were in Denver, I took your place on the Fitch bandwagon.
1: I know, but you wouldn't have been there if Alice hadn't tricked me.
25: Tricked you?
1: Yeah, she told me she was hiring Spangler Arlington Brew. With a name like that, I thought it must be a ballet dancer.
25: Well, that's funny. I've seen you lead an orchestra, and I thought you were Gilda Gray.
24: Fellas, don't argue. Jack won't like us.
3: Oh, hello, Don. Hiya, Phil. Hello, Mary.
25: Hello, Dennis.
3: Gee, Mr. Benny, those must be wonderful vitamin pills you're taking.
24: Dennis, that isn't Mr. Benny. It's Robert Taylor.
3: Robert Taylor?
25: Yes, I'm a ballet dancer.
24: Dennis, this is Robert Taylor, the movie star.
3: Gosh, Mr. Taylor, my mother's crazy about you. She even keeps your picture under the icebox.
25: Under the... Under the icebox.
3: She doesn't want my father to know she's got your picture.
25: Oh.
3: The other day, my father came into the kitchen, and oh boy, did my mother think fast.
25: She did, huh?
3: Yeah, when my father said, "What are you doing with your head under the icebox?" She said, "I'm looking at the drip."
24: Dennis! Dennis, how can you say that?
1: Let him alone, let him alone.
25: Spangler Arlington Brew.
1: Hey, tell me something, Spang. I don't blame you for changing your name, but how'd you happen to pick Robert Taylor?
25: Well, it was by accident. When the studio told me that I needed a stage name, I thought of a lot of them. Didn't know which one to take, so I picked one out of a hat.
3: Gee, that's a coincidence. When I was born, my mother picked my middle name out of a hat.
25: Really, Dennis? What is your middle name?
3: Sweatband.

0: sit down.
1: Oh, Bob.
2: Yes. Yes, Don.
1: Oh, Bob, at this point in the program, Jack usually has us do a commercial.
2: Okay, Don, go ahead and read it.
1: Oh, no, I just don't read it. You see, we do a musical commercial with Jack's quartet, The Sportsman.
2: Oh, hello, fellas.
1: Ah, they have a wonderful selection prepared for today. You were meant for me.
2: You were meant for me. Say, Don.
1: Yes, Bob?
2: Do you think they'd mind if I accompanied them? I do play a musical instrument, you know.
0: Well, Bob, I didn't know that. What instrument do you play?
2: The cello.
3: Oh, no. Oh, thanks. Not a cello.
0: Bill, you don't play any instrument. Bob, if you want to accompany the quartet, go ahead and do it.
2: Okay, just wait a minute while I get my cello.
1: Okay, Bob, while you get set, I'll announce the number. Ladies and gentlemen, You Were Meant for Me by the Sportsman's Quartet and starring Robert Taylor on the cello.

0: Wonderful. Thanks. But of all the musical instruments, how in the world did you ever pick on that one?
1: Well, I had no choice. My mother had her mind made up. I had to be a cellist or else.
0: Or else what?
1: A ballet dancer.
0: Well, Bob, I think it's wonderful. I think it'd be nice if everybody devoted a little time to music.
2: I used to play a musical instrument.
0: You did, Dennis?
2: Yeah, but one day my mother got mad at my father and threw it at him and it got smashed against the wall.
0: Oh, that's too bad. What instrument was it?
2: The piano.

0: What's that, Jack? Want to talk to Mary? Just a minute. Mary wants to talk to you.
1: Oh, thanks, Bob. Hello, Jack. Where are you staying? Terry Neverland? Oh, that's good. What are you doing? Oh, having dinner in the bridal suite? What are you having? Oh, boiled rice. Look, Jack, I better hang up. I'm beginning to sound like Jessel. What? Oh, all right, I'll tell him. Goodbye. Dennis, Jess wants you to sing your song right now.
2: Okay, Toots.
1: Toots!
2: I call you babe, but she's your sister.
1: Okay, Dennis, go ahead and sing.

0: That was Dennis Day singing Blue Shadows on the Trail from Walt Disney's picture Melody Time, featuring Dennis Day. And very good, Dennis.
1: Dennis who?
0: Dennis Sweatband.
1: Thank you.
2: Dennis, why don't you stop being so... Come in.
3: Yeah, how do you do? My name is Nelson. I'm a photographer, and I was asked to come over here and take some pictures. They'll appear in the five magazines I work for.
4: Five magazines? What are they?
3: A Peek, Pick, Click, Look, and Schnook.
2: Well, Mr. Nelson, if you're going to take pictures, you better get started.
3: Yeah, very well. I'll set up my equipment.
5: Hey, Nelson, is that little black box your camera?
3: No, it's my darkroom. I've got two midgets working in there.
2: Midgets?
3: Yes, they're half Nelson. Aren't you glad you asked? And now for the pictures. I'll take Curly first. Are you ready?
5: Anytime you are. How do you want me, profile or full?
3: If I'd have wanted you full, I'd have caught you last night.
2: Mr. Nelson, you shouldn't talk that way.
4: Let him alone, let him alone.
2: Mr. Nelson, Mr. Taylor is the star of the show today, so why don't you take a picture of him?
3: Very well. Will you sit here in this chair and hold your cello between your knees?
4: Certainly. Like this?
3: That doesn't look too good. Lean the cello on your right knee. No, I'm trying to get something that shows you're a great athlete, but I can't seem to get it with a cello.
4: Well, if you want something sporty, I...

0: I can slide it under me and ride it side saddle.
1: No, I'll think of something.
2: Well, in the meantime, how about taking a picture of me?
1: I'm sorry, but I don't take landscapes. You look like a good subject.
3: Me?
1: Yes. Did you ever have your picture taken?
3: Only once when I was 3 weeks old.
0: That was when you were a little baby. Didn't your mother take any of you growing up?
3: Well, she didn't have to. Each year she had the picture enlarged.
4: Enlarged?
3: In my last picture, I'm 9 feet tall with a diaper on.
0: Mary, does Jack go through this every week with Dennis?
4: Why do you think he went away for a rest? Mr. Nelson, what about the picture?
1: Yeah, I'll do it right now. Come here, young man. Now, you stand right over here.
3: Here?
1: Yes, now hold it.
3: What?
1: Hold it. Very good, very good.
3: Well, that was silly. You made me hold the camera and I took your picture.
1: Oh, my goodness, I did it again. I've got 3 million pictures of myself.
4: Well, Mr. Nelson, let's get the pictures over with so it... Oh, I'll get it. Hello?
5: Hello, Miss Livingston. It's Rochester.
4: Oh, hello, Rochester. How are you?
5: Oh, I feel all right now, but 2 days ago I didn't feel so good.
4: Oh, that's too bad.
5: But Mr. Benny sure was considerate.
4: He was?
5: Yeah, while I was dusting the house, Mr. Benny came over and said, Rochester, you don't look so good. And when I told him I didn't feel good, he said... Well, you better hurry up and dust the house, wash the dishes, cut the lawn, trim the hedge, sweep the porch, clean the chimney, polish the silver, wash the woodwork, wax the floors, and get right to bed.
4: Well, Rochester, did you finally get to bed?
5: How could I? That was 2 days ago. I just finished washing the woodwork.
4: Well, Rochester, now that Mr. Benny is out of town, I think you ought to take the opportunity to get out of the house and get some fresh air.
5: Get out of the house!
4: What are you laughing at?
5: This chain is so short, I can't even bring the milk in.
4: Oh, Rochester, you're just making up jokes.
5: Would I have called you if I had straight lines?
4: I thought so. Well, what did you call for?
5: I'd like to talk to Mr. Taylor.
4: Oh, just a minute, I'll call him. Oh, Bob, Rochester wants to talk to you.
0: Okay. Hello, Rochester, what is it?
5: Oh, Mr. Taylor, since you're going to be eating here for the next few days, what time would you like to have your dinner?
0: Well, would 7 o'clock be all right?
5: Yeah, that'll be okay.
0: And, Rochester, I'd like to have steak, potatoes, and peas.
5: I'm sorry, Mr. Taylor. I read the contract Mr. Benny gave you, and steak ain't on it.
0: Well, then, what do I get to eat?
5: Potatoes and peas.
0: Just potatoes and peas?
5: I've got the contract right here. I'll look up the clause that says peas. Clause 5, 12, 18. Oh, here it is. 27.
0: Is that the number of the clause?
5: No, that's the number of peas.
0: Oh, well, Rochester, what do I get for dessert?
5: What?
0: Dessert.
5: Dessert?
0: Yeah, that's something extra that's added to top off your dinner.
5: Well, when did they start that?
0: A couple of weeks ago. Well, anyway, Rochester, as long as it's only for a few days, just give me what's in the contract.
5: Okay. And Mr. Taylor, what time do you think you want to go to bed?
0: I'll sit up and listen to the radio for a while. Probably go to bed about 11.
5: Good, good. That'll give me plenty of time to lay out your pajamas and ballet slippers.
0: Thank you, Rochester. I'll see you in a little while. Goodbye.
5: Goodbye.
0: Gee, Mary, the time is almost gone. I'd planned so many things I wanted to do on this program, but that photographer came in and took up all our time.
4: Well, Bob, I've got a confession to make. I sent for him.
0: You sent for him? But, Mary, you almost spoiled the program.
4: Well, who cares? Now I've got pictures of me working with you so I can send them back to the girls of the May Company.
0: Mary, you used to work at the May Company? What a coincidence.
4: Did you used to work there, too?
0: No, but that's where I buy my ballet slippers.
4: Small world, Playfield.
0: Say, Mary, I was just looking at this magazine, Radio Best, and Jack was picked as the number one comedian.
4: Well, how do you like that?
0: What are you laughing at, Mary?
4: Jack's off the air 1 week and already he's America's favorite comedian. Good night, doll.
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7: Where's Jack? 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As fill-in host Robert Taylor was a Nebraska-born Hollywood leading man whose film heyday was in the 1930s and 40s. Among his best-known pictures, Camille, Billy the Kid, Johnny Eager, Waterloo Bridge, The Ten, The Devil's Doorway, and Quo Vadis. I'm Greg Bell, and up next on Win Radio Was, let's travel on down to the Arkansas mountain town of Pine Ridge for the comedy stylings of Lum and Abner. We'll be right back.
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0: Let's see what's going on down in Pine Ridge. Well, a state policeman at the county seat depot, on the lookout for Ellie Connors, escaped reform school girl, prevented Lum and Abner from sending Ellie to Wisconsin. And in order to keep her from being caught, Lum shoved Abner on the train in her place. Then Squire Skimp appeared, and to allay suspicion, Lum said the girl was his niece, and was left no alternative but to bring her back to Pine Ridge. As we look in on the little community today, we find Lum and Ellie in the Jot 'em Down store and library. Listen.
1: Ellie, I told you once to put down that broom. I don't want you sweeping out the store.
2: Yes, but the floor needs to be swept.
1: Well, maybe so, but that ain't going to look very good if somebody comes in here and sees my little niece sweeping out. They'll wonder what kind of an uncle I am.
2: Well, the floor's kind of dirty, though, and I can sweep it fast. We had to keep our rooms awful clean at the home, so I know how to do it good.
1: Yeah, I know you do, but it still don't look right. I'll have Mousie do it.
2: Oh, he ain't working here no more.
1: He ain't?
2: Uh-uh.
1: What do you mean he ain't working here no more?
2: Well, he called up once when he was back in the feed room, and he said he was going to work at the defense plant.
1: Oh, well, good for him. Yeah, me and Abner was trying to get him to do that. Yeah, I'm proud to hear that. It ought to do him some good.
2: Your phone rang.
1: Huh. Oh, yeah, I hear you. But don't you start sweeping now while I'm answering it.
2: No, I won't.
1: Hello, Jot 'em Down Store and Library. Lum Eddard speaking.
2: Lum Eddard speaking.
1: Why, no, Abner ain't back yet, Elizabeth, but I'm expecting him most any time now. Oh, sure, he'll be back. Huh? Oh, yeah, well, I'll have him call you just quick as he gets in. Yes, Mom. All right, Elizabeth. Not at all. Goodbye.
2: Gee, when do you think Mr. Peabody will get back?
1: I don't know. Just twixt me and you, I'm beginning to get a little worried. Of course, I know Abner can take care of himself all right, but I figured sure he'd be back by now.
2: Well, maybe he went clean to Wisconsin.
1: Oh, no.
2: Well, that ticket of mine, the one you gave him before we pushed him on the train, that went clean to Wisconsin.
1: Yeah, but that was just a half-fare ticket. I ain't gonna let a growed-up adult of a man like him ride very fur on a youngin's ticket.
2: What would they do to him? Arrest him?
1: Oh, no. The conductor will just put him off the train at the first stop to come to. He'll get back some way. Don't worry about him.
2: Gee, hope he brings back that satchel with those pretty clothes you bought for me.
1: Oh, Granny's, that's right, ain't it? He was lugging that thing with him, weren't he?
2: Hope he brings them back.
1: Oh, I might not sure he will. And if he don't, why, we'll just get you some more. I know one thing. I don't believe you ought to wear that dress you got on much longer. The one you cut and made over from one of the little Pearl's dresses.
2: Don't you like it?
1: Oh, yeah, I like it fine, but it come right nigh getting us in trouble last night when me and you taking supper with Elizabeth.
2: Oh, yeah, you mean when Mrs. Peabody kept saying our girl had a dress made out of that same material.
1: Yeah, she kept saying it, too. And every minute I expected her to run upstairs to get out little Pearl's dress to show you and find out it weren't there.
2: Gee, that was a narrowly escape, wasn't it?
1: Yeah. Seemed like that's about all we've had lately is our escapes.
2: Do you think folks believe I'm really your niece?
1: Why, sure they do. They know I've got relates up in Wisconsin. Nobody here has never seen none of them. Well, swan to goodness. Who's that old trampy-looking feller coming up out there?
2: Gee, I don't... Why, that's him! That's Mr. Peabody!
1: Well, I do know. I never even know him.
2: See, he's got my satchel.
1: It sure is the world.
2: Oh, Mr. Peabody!
1: Well, where in the world have you been? Grannies, what's the trouble, Abner?
3: Oh, just let me sit down before I fall.
1: Here, let me help you, Abner.
3: Oh.
1: You look exhausted. Sit down here, right here.
3: Yeah, I can make it all right, I reckon.
1: Yeah, that's it.
3: Doggies, I've never been so wore out in all my born days. Bound you, I wore my feet off clean up to the knees. Just look at the bottom of them shoes there. Wore right through to my socks, and part of the skin, too, I think.
1: Goodness, have you been walking all this time?
2: Did you walk clean back from Wisconsin?
3: Doggies, I feel like it.
1: How far did you get on the train before they put you off?
3: I got plumb to Heavener, Oklahoma.
1: Heavener?
3: Yes,
1: for
3: sir.
1: For goodness sakes. Well, I thought sure they'd put you off right there at Akron or Howard.
3: Well, I kept trying to tell the conductor that I was on there by mistake, but the train was so crowded and he's so busy he never looked at my ticket till we got just this side of Heavener.
1: Granny, you did have a trip of it.
3: And I had to stand up on the train even. And when I did finally get off, why, the latch on this dadgum hand satchel here come open, All them girls' clothes fell out of it. I was a laughing stocks of that depot. Never been so embarrassed in all my life.
1: Oh, goodness.
3: Well, it weren't no laughing matter, Lon. No.
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5: 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A sadistic predator who prowled the Pacific Northwest in the early 70s. He hid behind the deeds of Ted Bundy, and he's only been convicted of 2 murders, but is suspected of many more. Since the release of Stolen Voices of Dole Valley, a witness identified in the podcast could lead investigators to the remains of Jamie Grissom.
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3: Never been so embarrassed in all my life.
1: Oh, goodness.
3: Well, it weren't no laughing matter, Lon.
1: No, I know it weren't, Abner.
2: I ain't laughing, Mr. Peabody. I'm sorry.
3: Well, bless your heart, sis. I'm proud somebody's sorry. I, Douglas Lum, I never will forgive you for shoving me onto that train if I live to be 200 year old.
1: Well, grannies, what else could we do, Abner? There was that state policeman checking all the young'uns getting off the train. And Ellie was next in line. P got a good look at Ellie and started questioning her.
3: I know. Reckon it was about all that we could do.
1: We just had to make it look like it was you instead of her that was making a trip.
2: I'm sorry you had to do this for me, Mr. Peabody.
3: Oh, that's all right, honey. Don't you fret your mind. I never mind it so much. Facts is, I sort of enjoyed the trip, I reckon.
1: Well, what'd you do after you got off the train? Try to buy a ticket back to the county seat?
3: Buy a ticket? I never had a cent of money with me, not a red cent. You recollect you made me give all my money to Ellie to spend on her trip.
1: Hey, that's right.
3: Why, sure.
1: Plum forgot that.
2: Well, you can have the money back now. I ain't spent none of it.
3: Well, it won't do me no good now, honey.
1: Well, what'd you do then? Hike hitch?
3: Well, I started out to, but I just get little old bitty rides. Nobody's going fur. Seemed like everybody might now whizzed on by me. Acted like they scared of me or something. Wouldn't even stop, and I'd wave at them and everything.
1: I wouldn't wonder you do look a sight, Abner. Then have you saw yourself in a looking glass?
3: No, me, I don't want to look at myself, Mom. I want to sit down and rest. I never got as far behind my setting in my life as I am right now. Tell you, I come to some little old town up there and never did find out the name of it, and a constable there tried to arrest me.
1: Arrest you?
3: Yes, sir.
2: For having a half-fare ticket?
3: Oh, he claimed I was vagrants or something. I told him I weren't no such a thing. I was a full-blood American. Or to been able to tell that I don't talk no foreign accents.
1: Well, he just meant you never had no means of support.
3: Well, I did. I was leaning on the hitching post when he come up and started talking to me.
1: Oh, for goodness sake.
3: I said I was so tired I'd have fell flat down if I hadn't have been. Then the worst thing of all happened. The latch on that satchel come unhooked again. Them girls' clothes spilled all over the road.
2: Oh, gee, I better get to washing, though.
3: So right away, this constable accused me of stealing stuff, and he's going to lock me up right then and there.
1: He was, huh?
3: Yeah, and then his woman come out and called him in to supper, so natural he couldn't do it then.
1: That would have been kind of hard to explain what them girls' clothes were doing in your hand satchel.
3: I know it. I tried my best to, but I know he never believed me.
1: Hey, you sure had the experiences.
3: Oh, well, me, I could write a book about them. If I weren't so wore out, I could. I don't believe I'll ever be able to walk again as long as I live.
2: I'll get a tub of water and you can soak your feet in it. Would you like that?
3: Would you do that, honey? I'd appreciate that more than every one thing I can think of. Here, wait a minute, Toelli. You get on back there in the feed room. Somebody see you out here. Hurry up now. Go on back and hide.
1: Cram yourself down, Abner. She don't need to hide no more.
3: Huh?
1: This ain't L.A. Connors that escaped from the reform school.
3: It ain't? Well, who is it then? It sure looks like her.
1: This is my niece.
3: Your niece?
1: Mm-hmm. From Wisconsin.
2: My name's Mary.
3: Huh?
1: You see, Abner, after the train pulled out at the county seat, the other one who should we run right smack into but Squire Skim.
3: Squire Skim?
1: Yes, sir. So
3: oh,
1: we had to do some quick thinking, and we studied up twixt ourselves that Ellie was my niece. She thought of it first.
3: Well?
1: Just made out like she's coming here for a visit.
3: Well, I do know.
1: And then Squire sort of forced himself on to us and insisted on riding back to town with us. So there weren't nothing to do but just bring Ellie or Mary back here. And it worked out pretty good, too, because now she can be in town without nobody's patient in her.
3: I know, that was a good idea, Lum. Well, does everybody in town know about it now? I mean, about her being your niece?
1: Oh, yeah, we go right out in public. Went to church yesterday. Fact is, we'd taken supper last night over at your place. Elizabeth invited us.
3: Well, oh, my goodness, oh, me, Elizabeth, she'll skin me alive for being gone so long.
1: No, she won't. I fixed it all up for you.
3: Huh?
1: I told her we was having trouble with the wholesale house, so you had to stay over and take care of it.
3: Did she believe it?
1: She appeared like she did.
2: So you're supposed to call her quick as you get here, Mr. Peabody?
1: Yeah, that's right, Abner. Elizabeth seems terrible anxious to get in touch with you.
3: Yeah, well, Lon, will you call her for me? I couldn't walk from here over that telephone. My life depended on it.
1: Yeah, sure, I'll do it for you. Sit still.
2: I'll go and get that tub of water for you.
3: I wish you would, honey. Bucket of water would feel awful good. Oh, my poor feet. Poor old feet.
1: Hello, Elizabeth. This is Lum.
14: Doggies.
1: Yeah, he got back just now.
14: I'll never walk.
1: Well, he's sort of busy right now, Elizabeth. Could I take the message for him?
14: Gonna ride every place I go.
1: Uh-huh.
14: Yes, sir.
1: Oh, I see.
14: Bound you my feet will never speak to me again.
1: Why, sure he can get off early. Fact is, I think he ought to.
14: Get me some roller skates.
1: Oh, yeah, he'll enjoy that. Yeah, all right. I'll tell him, Elizabeth. Not at all, not at all. Goodbye.
3: What'd she want, Lon?
1: She says you and her are invited to a box supper of some kind.
3: Doggy, I'm so hungry I could eat the box food and everything right now.
1: And you'll have to go home early today to make it.
3: Huh? What?
1: See, this is a new kind of a box supper, a patriotics box supper. Save gas and tires. Being held down in Elderberry Grove, and you're going to hike out there.
3: Hike? I won't do it.
1: Well, you've got to,
3: no,
1: Abner.
3: Sir.
1: Well,
3: no.
1: You can't tell Elizabeth you've been walking all over the country without explaining all about Ellie here.
3: Doggy, that's 4 mile over and 4 mile back, Lum. 8 miles.

0: from August 2nd, 1943, starring Chester Locke and Norris Goff, with I believe Lorene Tuttle as Ellie. I'm Greg Bell, and earlier movie star Robert Taylor filled in for Jack Benny on his popular comedy program. My question about Taylor's personal life: can you name his first wife? She was a multiple Oscar nominee whose credits include Double Indemnity and Sorry, Wrong Number. I'll have the answer and wrap up When Radio Was right after this.
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9: 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Mark shared a couple with me here.
10: 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And it's a way in which the consumers can have a little bit more control over who they share their data with.
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8: That was your Tech It Out Minute.
0: Welcome back to When Radio Was. Before the break, I posed the following question. Name Golden Age movie star Robert Taylor's first wife. He was married to multiple Oscar nominee Barbara Stanwyck. They divorced in 1952 after 13 years of marriage. While they had no children together, he did have a son and a daughter with his second wife, German-born actress Ursula Thies. Robert Taylor continued working in the 1960s, and he was 57 when he passed away in 1969. Well, I'm Greg Bell, and we're out of time, but hey, remember to visit us online. It's whenradiowas.com. And until next time, I bid you farewell.
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23: From ABC News, I'm Dave Packer. President Trump says he's forming a new AI force amid growing concerns about the technology.
24: Referring to the fears around AI as a hoax, Trump asserted in a post on social media that we will not in any way hinder or stifle the growth of this incredible industry. But, Trump added, in order to look out for the bad aspects of AI, the U.S. would form an AI force and appoint an AI czar in the near future. The White House did not immediately respond to a request for comment.
23: ABC's Chuck Sievertson. This coming as a new report says researchers used Anthropic's Claude to hack into rival company OpenAI. There have been four measles deaths in Pennsylvania amid the outbreak there, and now health officials warning of a possible exposure to the disease at children's hospitals in Philadelphia and Pittsburgh. James Garrow is with the Philadelphia Health Department.
25: Our greatest worry is the children who are on that unit. All of them are obviously too young to be vaccinated against measles. And given that they're already medically fragile, this creates a very concerning situation for us.
23: Medical experts in Pennsylvania urging families to vaccinate kids earlier than usual. Tensions in the Middle East escalating this weekend. The U.S. State Department advising Americans to seriously reconsider travel in the Middle East, citing Houthi hostilities in Saudi Arabia. Earlier Saturday, Saudi Arabia confirming Houthis tried to attack Riyadh with a ballistic missile that it says was interrupted.
26: And I am making mistakes, and I'm so, so sorry.
23: That's Ed Sheeran in Philadelphia Saturday night. His first concert after opening act Macklemore was dropped from the U.S. tour over onstage pro-Palestinian comments, other openers and his own band dropping out in protest. Sheeran saying that while the attacks in Israel on October 7th, 2023 were horrific,
26: what is happening in Gaza is a catastrophic and unjustifiable and disproportionate.
23: And that he wants his music and shows to be about unity and humanity, not politics. You're listening to ABC News.
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23: Several hundred protesters gathered outside President John F. Kennedy Center and to voice their opposition to President Trump's takeover on Friday. ABC's Whit Johnson.
29: Protesters formed a human chain around the barricades that surrounded the Kennedy Center. Some were artists who have performed at the venue in the past. This week, President Trump threatened to tear down the building if his name was not put on it. Last year, Trump installed himself as chairman of the Kennedy Center after firing the board and installing his own hand-picked trustees.
23: After repeatedly threatening to take over Greenland, President Trump announcing the U.S. has reached an agreement with Denmark. The president saying it gives the U.S. permanent control over security and other needs in the territory. Ulrik Pramgaard, a senior researcher at the Danish Institute for International Studies, saying it's not a win for Trump, who says he wanted sovereign control over all of Greenland as part of the United States.
30: Donald Trump tries to sell it as a win. He obviously didn't get in this agreement what he originally set out to have.
23: The deal is expected to be finalized at the United Nations General Assembly in the coming week. Ukrainian President Volodymyr Zelensky on Friday thanked President Trump for signing a law that was championed by the late Senator Lindsey Graham. It allows for the expansion of sanctions on Russia related to Moscow's ongoing full-scale invasion of Ukraine. Dave Packer, ABC News.
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1: And Alex.
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0: I'm Greg Bell, and we open with Brooklyn-born Ira Gosell playing a detective created by American author Brett Halliday. And later we'll make our weekly visit to Valley Springs for Mary Foster, the editor's daughter. Born to Jewish parents in New York City in 1918, Ira Gosell acted in stage plays. Then after his discharge from the U.S. Army in 1945, he ended up in Los Angeles and got into radio. Some of his early roles found him credited under his birth name. But after making his film debut, he switched to the moniker most remember him by, Jeff Chandler. His best remembered radio role was in a comedy. He was the object of Connie's affections in the hit series Armist Brooks. Only on the radio, though. Chandler was too busy also doing films, so the role of Mr. Philip Moyne was played on TV's Armist Brooks by Robert Rockwell. Meanwhile, the first actor to voice Brett Halliday's private eye character Michael Shane was Wally Mayer. Illness, though, forced him to leave the role, and when it resumed, now known as The New Adventures of Michael Shane, Chandler had replaced him. Here he is in The Case of the Haunted Bride, from July 22nd of 1948.

0: half a dozen bullets smashed through the window. I just held my breath and said a few appropriate words to any archangels that might be listening. I felt something bite into my neck. I thought, so long, Mike. It's been fun.
1: New Adventures of Michael Shane, Private Detective. This is your director, Bill Russo, inviting you to listen to another transcribed episode with Michael Shane, that reckless, red-headed Irishman back at his old haunts in New Orleans. We call it The Case of the Hunted Bride.

0: Come in. Come in.
1: Mr. Michael Shane, the private detective.
0: Yeah, now have a chair. I'll be finished shaving in a second.
1: Thank you. You always shave in your office?
0: Yeah, usually. That's good enough. You know, what do you think about this razor? For years, it hummed Jeannie with the light brown hair. The last couple of days, just can't seem to carry a tune.
1: I had no intention of seeing you when I came to New Orleans. I just wanted to see the city again. Perhaps to capture some of the pleasant memories. You see, I grew up here.
0: That's so?
1: Yes. And I wanted to see it just once more, before I die.
0: Which should be sometime around 1990.
1: Which will be tonight.
0: What's wrong with waiting till 1990?
1: It's my husband, George.
0: Yeah, it usually is.
1: No, you don't understand, Mr. Shane. I love George. He's my whole life.
0: Well, then why end it?
1: Knowing what I do, I can't go on. I don't want to live. And yet, what if I'm wrong? What if none of it is true? I want you to find out the truth.
0: Just what do you think is the truth, dear lady?
1: That my husband, George, is a murderer.
2: In a moment, we'll return to Mike Shane and the case of the hunted bride.

0: Her name was Grace Morris. Mrs. George Morrison, to be exact. She lived in the capital city of a neighboring state, and she was so madly in love with her husband, she was about to drop dead. If that's that love they write those beautiful songs about, I'll stick to my electric razor. Anyway, I told her to go back home, and I'd take a run up and see her as soon as I cleared up a few things around the office, and that we'd soon find out whether her husband was a murderer or not. In either case, I was to get my usual $20 a day. Lovable little me. As it turned out, I didn't arrive in her city until early the next evening. I registered in a little hotel, and then I telephoned her. Phone seemed to ring forever. And just when I was about to hang up... Hello? Mrs. Morrison? Hello?
1: Mr. Shane.
0: Hey. Hey, what's wrong? Mrs. Morrison. Hello. Hello. 20 minutes later, a taxi let me out in front of a small bungalow. A guy was standing on the front porch, fumbling in his coat pocket. He heard me coming and spun around.
2: What do you want?
0: Morrisons live here.
2: What if they do?
0: I just talked to Mrs. Morrison on the phone. She sounded like she was in trouble.
2: What is this, another one of their tricks?
0: Whose tricks? Come on, get this door open.
2: I'm warning you, if you try anything...
0: You may be dying in there. Will you open this door?
2: Dying?
0: Step on it. Hey, what are you shaking for?
2: Well, I...
0: Here, give me that key.
2: They've done anything to Grace. Grace! Grace, where are you?
3: Wait! Yes!
0: We found her on the floor in the hall with the telephone receiver still in her hand. The guy who turned out to be her husband carried her to a couch. I headed for the gas heater, shut off the gas, and started opening windows. When I got back to the living room, Grace was coming out of the fog.
2: You're going to be all right, sweetheart. You're going to be okay.
0: You better call a doctor, Mr. Morrison.
2: She looks okay.
0: Call a doctor.
2: But
0: what?
2: If we can work it without a doctor.
0: What's the matter? Don't you trust anybody?
2: Look, mister, I don't know who you are.
0: Let's not start that again. See if you got any spiritual ammonia in the house.
2: I think we have.
0: All right, put a spoonful in the glass of water and make it snappy.
2: All right. I'll get it right away.
0: Hey, Morrison, don't close the front door. We need air in here.
2: There's plenty of air coming through the windows. I'll get the medicine now.
0: Friendliest man in town.
4: George. George.
0: Right,
4: wasn't you. George. Couldn't have been you. George.
0: You just take it easy, Mrs. Morrison.
4: Mr. Shane.
0: Yeah. That was kind of foolish, sweetheart.
4: What do you mean?
0: I'm the old-fashioned type. In my book, turning on the gas is foolish.
4: But I didn't turn on the gas.
0: What?
4: No. I guess I dozed off. Phone woke me up and the house was full of gas. I didn't realize how bad until I answered the phone and everything started blacking out.
0: And who did turn on the gas?
4: I don't know.
0: You think it was your husband, don't you?
4: I don't know.
0: Well, I don't think so. Not the way he acted when he came in here.
4: Mr. Shane, I don't know what to think anymore.
0: What makes you believe he's killed anybody?
4: I'll talk to you later.
0: Now, while he's still upstairs.
4: No, Mr. Shane.
0: Come on, come on.
4: Telegrams. That's what started it.
0: Telegrams?
4: First one came 6 months ago. George had been out of work for so long, and he was desperate. As soon as he got the telegram, he went away without saying a word. Came back 2 days later with $250.
0: Well, that doesn't mean anything. He could
4: have... wasn't the same, George. He began having terrible nightmares. He'd wake up screaming he didn't want to kill. And that's not all that happened. Someone's trying...
0: Wait.
2: How are you feeling now, Grace?
4: Better, George. I don't know what happened, George.
2: It's okay. Okay, we'll talk about it later. Here, take a drink of this. They've done this.
0: Who's they, Morrison?
2: Huh? Nothing. Come on, Grace. I'll take care of you.
0: He carried her upstairs, and the way they looked at each other, I wanted to whip out a violin and play gypsy music. What was going on here? Well, I lit a cigarette and wandered through the house, trying to make sense out of what Grace had told me. Trying to understand how that fitted in with the hem-stitched God Bless Our Happy Home that hung over the sofa. Then the phone started ringing. Hello?
5: You got home in time to save your wife. All righty, we'll try again.
0: What?
5: How does it feel wondering when it's going to happen? Wondering if it's going to be you were your wife. Joe Blake didn't have to wonder, did he?
0: Joe Blake?
5: Wait a minute. Who is this?
0: This is Mike Shane. Hello? Hello?
2: Put the phone down, Shane.
0: Joe, but look.
2: I said put the phone down.
0: Sure. Some woman. She sounded like...
2: I know how she sounded.
0: Hey, who's Joe Blake?
2: It's getting late, Shane.
0: You're so subtle, Mr. Morris. Who's Joe Blake?
2: Good night, Mr. Shane.
0: Before I go, can I ask you one final question, Mr. Morrison?
2: Well?
0: Who's Joe Blake? Ask a silly question, you get a silly answer. I heard the lock click behind me, and the lights went out inside the house. It was a cold, black night. A couple of blocks away, I saw a lighted street, and I heard a streetcar. I started walking toward it, and then... I stopped. What a sound. The sound was light. Might even have been a twig falling on me. Twigs don't wear shoes. The sound of the streetcar was louder now, but so were the footsteps. I'm a nervous guy. I put a cigarette in my mouth and struck a match, giving him a chance to pass me. I flicked the match away and watched it make an arc of flame. Before it could complete the arc, a bigger flame exploded in my head. I don't know how long it lasted. It was like spending the summer in a cement mixer. The pain didn't mean anything after a while, and I stopped trying to crawl away.
6: All right, Ralph, that's enough. I said that's enough.
0: Suddenly, everything stopped. Then I heard a nice, friendly sound. A gun getting ready for action.
6: Turn the flash on him, Ralph.
7: You can see him all right, Ruthie.
6: I want to see him better than all right. I want to watch his face when he gets it.
7: Ruthie, somebody might see us. Go on, get it over with.
6: I said turn the flash on him.
7: All right, all right.
6: They had the lights on Joey when he died.
7: All right, now you got your light. Wait.
6: Huh?
7: This guy ain't Morrison.
6: No. No, he isn't.
7: How do you like that? A punk. Oh! Punk. Oh!
0: I guess eventually Ralph's foot started hurting him. Anyhow, he stopped kicking, and they left. For a long time, I lay there, snuggling up to a couple of rusty garbage cans. The moth-eaten tomcat came up and stared at me for a long time, but he figured I was too big to eat, so he moved on, too. Outside of that, I was left all to myself, at peace among the melon rinds. It wasn't all wasted, though. I was beginning to fit things together. It sure looked now like husband George had killed Joe Blake. But finally, I was able to get to my feet and find a taxi and get back to my hotel. As I walked through the lobby of my hotel, somebody climbed out of an overstuffed chair and started toward me. It was George Morrison.
2: I've been waiting for you, Shane.
0: Oh, it's too bad.
2: What happened to your face?
0: I ran into some friends of yours, Morrison.
2: I want to see you upstairs.
0: I hope that's a first aid kit you're holding in your pocket.
2: Upstairs, Shane.
0: All right, what do you want?
2: Grace finally admitted what you really were, Shane.
0: People have been calling me that for years.
2: We don't need any private detectives around here. Start packing. You're going back to New Orleans.
0: But I just got here.
2: Start packing.
0: Suppose I don't.
2: You'll find out you were wrong about what I got in my pocket.
0: Okay. Yeah, this suitcase sure gets a beating.
2: The train leaving here at midnight. I've already made your reservation.
0: Yeah, it's mighty friendly of...
2: What's the matter?
0: Someone in the fire escape. Take a dive. No. I took a dive and floor myself, knocking over the lamp, plunging the room into darkness. Half a dozen bullets smashed through the window. I just held my breath and said a few appropriate words to any archangels who might be listening. I felt the splinter of glass bite into my neck. I thought, so long, Mike.

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0: Life was getting complicated again. Here I leave the peace and quiet of New Orleans to come to this town, because Grace Morrison had decided her husband George was a murderer. And everything that had happened since my arrival had convinced me that the lady was so right. Now I was nibbling a rug on my hotel room floor while someone on the fire escape kept pumping bullets through the glass at George and me. Finally, I realized that the shooting had stopped. Then I heard footsteps down the fire escape. I raced to the window just as some guy reached the yard below. At the edge of the yard, a girl huddled against a fence, trying to keep out of range of the street lamp. It was wasting her time, though. Even from where I stood, I recognized her as Ruthie, the little sweetheart I'd met in the alley earlier in the evening. As I watched, the guy on the fire escape joined her. He turned out to be Ralph, the happy-go-lucky chap who tried to dropkick my head into the Gulf of Mexico. They hurried away. Then I remembered George Morrison.
8: Oh.
0: What's the matter with you? Yeah, let me get the light on. Where are you hit, Morrison?
8: In the shoulder.
0: Yeah, let go of the gun. What a good it did you.
8: I didn't get a chance.

0: in the bedroom.
1: Yeah? What is it?
2: Some of the guests report hearing shots. They say they think they came from your suite, Mr. Shane.
1: My suite? Man, I was just taking a nap.
3: Nice mattresses you got in this hotel.
2: You didn't hear any shots?
3: When I sleep, I don't hear nothing.
2: Yeah? Now, how come you heard my knock?
3: Yeah, that's right. You know, science has a lot of things to explain.
2: And shots didn't come from your bedroom.
3: No.
2: Well, all right. Sorry to have disturbed you, Mr. Shane.
1: No, it's okay, officer. Well, come around any time at all.
4: Okay, now, George, start to... Hey, George.
5: It wasn't to be George. It was only a little trail of blood leading to the window. For the second time that night, somebody clattering down the fire escape. Leave it to a house dick to knock on the right door at the wrong time. After that, I did the only intelligent thing I'd done all day. I went to sleep. Early the next morning, I called Grace Morrison. She told me that George had come home late with his arm all banged up. Said he'd bumped into something. Then I went over to the police department. Being as coy as possible, I tried to find out if the cops were looking for George Morrison or a reasonable facsimile. They weren't. I went to the public library and got out all the old newspaper files. You know, I didn't find Morrison's name, but Joe Blake's name was scattered through the crime news like confetti. A cheap little hoodlum who'd done everything in the books. One picture showed him and Ruthie smiling at each other across a nightclub table. Ruthie looked better in those days. The last item said Joe was being sought in connection with a gangland murder. That was 6 months ago. There were no more papers. The librarian told me the other issues hadn't been bound yet, but she'd get them for me. I couldn't wait. Something was clicking in my brain. I left the library and headed for the corner drugstore. I found a phone booth. Dialed the Times Express. I know a guy on the crime beat. Pete? Yeah, hiya, kid. Long time no see. Hey, it's Mike Shane. Yeah. Hey, Pete, can you give me a little information? Yeah. Ever hear of a guy named Joe Blake? Yeah. Yeah, I thought so. Oh, tell me, what finally happened to Joe? Yeah, comes the dawn. And the guy who pulled it? Yeah, I know it's supposed to be confidential, but... Well, was his name George Morrison? Yeah. Hey, Pete, tell me something, will you? Where do I go to donate my head to the fat drive? I'll explain later. Now, right now, I gotta make another call, quick. Oh, shame, you know, passing out brains, you must have been out too much. Just a minute, Mac. I'll be right out. Hey, will you stop pounding up? Oh. I looked out to see who was making like a woodpecker on the glass, and I found myself looking into the little pink eyes of Ruthie's friend, Ralph. He motioned me to come out of the booth. Well, at the moment, there wasn't any place else to go.
6: Come on, Mr. Shane.
4: Sure, but where?
6: Back to your hotel room?
4: Why?
6: You got company.
4: Not interested.
6: Get interested real fast. I got a gun right on your spine.
5: So we went back to my hotel room. He waited in the hallway till I unlocked the door and closed it behind me. Then I heard him going back down the hall. I stood for a moment in the darkness. Then I saw the glowing cigarette. I snapped on the light. It was Ruthie making herself very comfortable on the sofa. She sat up, smoothing her dress down with one hand and holding a gun in the other.
7: Nice couch.
5: Nice room. Mine.
7: I know. That's why I came.
5: I'm only paying for a single. He'll have to raise the rent.
7: Would you mind?
5: Yeah. You see, I can never be myself with a girl when she's holding a gun.
7: I want you to do something for me, Michael.
5: Sure. Coax me, Ruthie.
7: Get on the phone. I'm going to give you a number to call.
5: Swell. If a man answers, I'll have...

0: No, sir.
1: I want you to call Brighton 4506.
0: Brighton 45. It's George Morrison's number.
1: Mm-hmm.
0: I don't think I want to, Ruthie, honey.
1: It's a shame, Michael. And I'm going to have to kill you. Go on, get on that phone. Brighton 4506.
0: Yeah.
2: Operator.
0: Brighton 4506.
2: 4506, thank you.
0: What do you want me to say?
1: I want you to tell George Morrison to come over and see you right away. Tell him it's very urgent.
0: As the phone rang, I glanced out the window. Down on the sidewalk, I saw Ralph leaning against a lamppost and reading a paper. I guess it was then that the idea came to me. It wasn't great, but so what? I had about as much chance as a guy buying a ticket on the Irish sweepstakes, only if I lost, I couldn't just tear up the ticket and try again next year.
2: Hello?
0: Oh, hello, Grace. This is Mike Shane.
2: Oh, Mr. Shane, I'm so glad you called.
0: I'd like to speak to your husband, George.
2: He's on his way over to see you at the hotel. I don't know what for.
0: What?
2: Yes, he...
0: Oh, why?
1: Well?
0: You're in luck, Ruthie. Morrison's on his way over here now.
1: Isn't that nice, man?
0: You must have gone for Joe Blake in a big way.
1: We were so right for each other, Joe and I. When that happens, you don't want to lose it. Where are you going?
0: Open this window. It's stuffy in here.
1: Sit down. You get nervous, Mike.
0: Me fresh out of bromance.
1: I said sit down.
0: But I didn't sit down right away. Now the plan had to work. There was nothing else. I looked down at Ralph again. While I watched, he looked up. I sat down on the windowsill, lit a cigarette. Ruth was thinking about Joe Blake. You could tell it by looking at her eyes, her lips. She didn't even notice me. I signaled to Ralph with my head for him to come up. He dropped the newspaper and looked confused, but he didn't move. No, the plan was no good. I started walking again.
1: I told you, sit down, Mike.
0: Okay, Ruthie, but I've seen it work in a lot of bad pictures.
1: What are you talking about?
0: Nothing, nothing.
1: You get it.
0: Okay. Yeah?
3: Let me talk to Ruth.
0: Oh, you better tell her that yourself.
3: I told you. Hello? What's going on up there? I'm coming up.
0: Hung up.
1: Who was it?
0: It was your friend Ralph.
1: What did he say?
0: George Morrison just came into the lobby. He's on his way upstairs.
1: All right. Sit down on that chair.
0: Funny about love, isn't it, Ruthie? When it's right, you're singing in the rain. When it's wrong...
1: There was nothing wrong with Joe and me. The only... good thing that ever happened. Morrison had to destroy it.
0: It wasn't Morrison. He just did what he was told.
1: Did what he was told?
0: Ruth, there's only a few seconds left. This is the last chance you're ever going to have in all this world. Give me that gun.
1: No. Open the door for Morrison and then the duck.
0: No.
1: Hurry up.
0: Suppose it's your boy, Ralph.
1: Oh, are you kidding? Open that door, Shane, or you'll never open another one.
0: No, Ruthie.
1: All right, Mike.
4: In a moment, we'll be back with the thrilling climax to tonight's Michael Shane adventure.
0: The first shot, I ducked fast. Then I realized that she wasn't shooting at me. She was shooting through the door. And even before the smoke cleared away, a trickle of red began slipping in from under the door like a calling card. She started for the door, chuckling to herself, like she'd suddenly gotten the tagline of a joke that had been bothering her for weeks. Then she opened the door and saw her pal Ralphie crumpled in the hall. She stopped laughing. She stood in the doorway, her head thrown back like she was going to sing grand opera. Only all that came out was one piercing, crazy scream. Yeah, it was all over. All the way. I called Grace Morrison from the railroad station. I only had a couple of minutes, so I told it to her fast. I guess a little too fast.
2: But I don't understand, Mr. Shane. You say I was wrong about George?
0: Yeah, completely wrong.
2: Those telegrams, his nightmares, those people who tried to kill him.
0: Well, I haven't time to tell you everything, Mrs. Morrison. Just take my word for it. Those jobs he's been going on, they're so legal, it hurts. You know, sometimes I think a lot of marriages would be better off if they changed that love, honor, and obey routine to just love, honor, and trust. You know what I mean, Grace? Yeah. That's just about the whole story. except for one little footnote printed in small type and strictly between us boys. What I told Grace was partly the truth. Those jobs George Morrison goes on are perfectly legal. But her one big fear is absolutely correct. Every time George gets one of those telegrams, he does kill a man, just as he killed Joe Blake. Still, if George doesn't want her to know, well, then I guess that's his business. Because, you see, George Morrison is the official state prison executioner. Yeah, the guy who pulls the switch.
4: 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The music is composed and conducted by John Duffy, and Michael Shane is portrayed by Jeff Chandler. The Adventures of Michael Shane is a Don Sharp production, transcribed in Hollywood, and distributed exclusively by the Broadcasters Guild. Next week, you'll hear Michael Shane in another suspense thriller. It's a story you'll long remember, and one I will never forget.

0: The Case of the Haunted Bride from July 22nd of 1948. As I mentioned, Jeff Chandler also appeared on the radio comedy series Armis Brooks as shy biology teacher Philip Boynton. He also starred in the radio western Frontier Town, and he showed up on multiple programs, both comedies and dramas, including The Whistler, Suspense, the Damon Runyon Theater, Escape, and the Family Theater. I'm Greg Bell, and next on Win Radio was our weekly visit with Mary Foster, the editor's daughter, right after we take this break.
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11: Kroger Bread, the brand new bread with a twist, brings you Mary Foster, the editor's daughter, transcribed. And now, Mary Foster, the editor's daughter. As we visit the Fosters today, Mary is trying to put away all thoughts of Jack Kelsey and his proposal of marriage. Amelia's wedding plans have everybody in a whirl, which is a help to Mary. Right now, in the Sentinel office, Amelia is busy writing when Henry says...
12: Well, I must say, Amelia, this week's issue don't look half bad to me. Got quite a lot of interesting items on the front page. And the printing's good, too. Yeah, perhaps I shouldn't say so, but I'm blessed if every now and then I don't think the Valley Springs Sentinel is a pretty good little paper.
13: Yeah.
12: Might even go so far as to state that it ranks favorably with any paper its size in the state.
13: What'd you say?
12: Nothing much. Just that this week's issue looks pretty good to me.
13: Oh, yes. Yes, it is. Helps a lot to have Tom do the printing, don't it?
12: Yeah, sure. So what you working on there, Mealy?
13: Well, I hadn't planned to show you what it is just yet, Mr. Foster, because it ain't finished yet. However, I suppose I could give you a rough idea of what it's all about.
12: No, just tell me what the subject is. I'd like to hear the whole idea, but I got to go downtown just a minute when I finish looking over the Sentinel.
13: Well, it's social item, I guess you'd call it. It's about a wedding. I got it pretty nearly all written up.
12: About a wedding? I didn't know we'd had any weddings in town here recently.
13: We ain't. We're going to have one, though.
12: Whose is that?
13: Why, mine, Mr. Foster. Tom's and mine.
12: Oh. Well, of course, weddings and such is in your department exclusively, Amelia. But I shouldn't think you'd want to write up your own wedding in advance.
13: Well, I do.
12: Matter of fact, I shouldn't think you'd want to write up your own wedding at all. Seems to me it'd be a good idea for somebody else to write up that story. I tell you, perhaps Mary'd do it for you.
13: Oh, no, I just soon do it because I know just exactly what I want to say and how I want to say it. Oh, just think, Mr. Foster, only 2 more days and I'll be Mrs. Thomas Daggett. Oh, honest, I'm so thrilled.
12: Yeah.
13: Oh.
12: What you got in that story, anyway?
13: Oh, I got descriptions of what the bride wore. That's me, you know. Doesn't that sound cute, though, Mr. Foster? Me, a bride.
12: Yeah.
13: And what Mary wore, she's my matron of honor, you know. And how Tom looked when I walked up to meet him. Oh, I got just everything about the whole wedding, who was there, and what we had to eat, and, oh, just everything. What are you frowning about, Mr. Foster?
12: Just doing a little thinking, Amelia. I wasn't frowning at you. But honest now, I think you better let me handle this particular story. Because there might be a chance that you would overdo it. Now, between us, I wouldn't be surprised but what Mary and me can get out a story for next week's issue that'll do you and Tom full justice. And besides, don't you think it'd be a good idea to kind of wait and see just who does come? Make up your list from the folks actually there and not from a list you've got in your mind?
13: Are you by any chance hinting that this wedding of mine might not take place at all?
12: Oh, no, no, of course not.
13: Well, that's just the way it sounds.
12: No, of course the wedding's going to take place. Sooner the better, as far as I'm concerned. What I mean is, Amelia, I figure it would be a better job of reporting if we was to wait and see what a disinterested party, like Mary, for instance.
13: But Mary ain't disinterested. She's highly interested in everything about my wedding.
12: Listen, Amelia, what I'm trying to say is this, that somebody outside of you and Tom ought to write that story.
13: I might have known it. You don't think I'm capable of writing a good story about such an important thing as my own wedding?
12: Oh, yes, I do, too. Thunderation and blue blazes. Why
13: all years that I've been working for you and all the dozens of weddings that I've written up, and now you don't think that I'm capable of writing up the most important one of all, my own?
12: Oh, great Caesar's ghost, go ahead and write it up, then. I don't want to say another word about it. Listen, if anybody wants me, I've gone downtown to get the mail.
14: 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We'll be right back.
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12: Listen, if anybody wants me, I've gone downtown to get the mail.
13: The idea, my own wedding. Well, I guess I wouldn't hear of anybody else writing it up but me. Now let me see, where was I? Oh, yes. The bride looked ravishing in a pink mousseline de soie gown, as was obvious by the look of humblest adoration and deepest devotion in the eyes of the groom when he peeked at her. Wait a minute, that word peeked ain't any good there. When he stared at, no, that ain't any good either.
18: Amelia, you look busy.
13: Oh, hello, Mary. I'm awful glad you came in. There's something in what I'm writing that I want to check with you. Now, listen to this. Mm-hmm. As was obvious by the look of humblest adoration and deepest devotion in the eyes of the groom when he stared at her. That word stared, Mary, that don't seem to fit in there.
18: Well, why don't you say when he looked at her?
13: Well, because I got the word looked back further in the sentence. Mm.
18: Well, then you might say when he gazed at her.
13: Gazed, yes, that's the word I want. I knew it all along, but I just couldn't think of it. When he gazed at her, that does it.
18: Whose wedding are you writing up?
13: Mine.
18: Oh, did Dad ask you to write up the story of your wedding yourself, Amelia?
13: No, he didn't ask me to. I just went ahead and did it. I was sitting around here kind of daydreaming, and so I decided I might just as well write it up in advance, since I knew more about it than anybody else.
18: Did he read it?
13: No. As a matter of fact, he thought that you and he better write it up. But after I pointed out to him that I'd written up lots of weddings not nearly so important as this one, and hinted that I'd spent years and years of my life writing up little unimportant personals for unimportant people, he gave in, told me to write it up myself.
18: I see. What I think Dad meant, Amelia, was that he was afraid that you might not do yourself justice, that you might be inclined to be too modest in your reporting of the wedding.
13: You think that was it?
18: Oh, I'm sure of it. I tell you what, you write down all the details, such as what you're going to wear and so on, and if you want me to, I'll put it together for you, and you won't have to think about it at all. How'll that be?
13: Well, if you'd really like to do it.
18: I'd consider it a privilege.
13: Just be sure and give it space enough, won't you?
18: Oh, yes, indeed. I'll ask Dad to make it a feature story.
13: The feature story.
18: All right, then, the feature story. Well, hello, Jerry.
13: Oh, you got here just in time to hear the news, Jerry. Mary's going to write up the story of my wedding for me. That nice of her, though.
19: Why, yes, that's wonderful. I'm sure she'll do a grand job, too. Let's see, it's Friday, isn't it, Amelia?
13: Yes, it is. Oh, I'm so excited. How about your wedding, Jerry? You still going to be married in New York, are you?
19: Why, yes. Yes, that is...
13: Oh, my sakes, nothing's happened, has it? What makes you look so funny?
18: Amelia, would you mind if you want me to do a good job on that wedding story? I'm going to need your guest list. Would it be too much trouble to ask you to get it for me?
13: No, Mary, it wouldn't be any trouble at all. I've got it right in my head, and I'll just write the names down here at my desk.
18: Good. Then will you excuse us, please? Come on in the house for a while, will you, Jerry? I haven't had a chance to talk to you for ages. Well, let's go out in the kitchen. I'll make a cup of tea. I just got home from work a little while ago. Sit down, dear. I'll put the water on to boil.
19: Thanks, Jerry. That would be nice. Amelia's all right, but just this time I couldn't face her questions.
18: I know. She means well, but sometimes... What's the matter, Jerry? Tell me what's wrong, dear.
19: Nothing, Mary. It's really nothing at all. I'm just being silly.
18: No, you aren't. Is it anything about George?
19: Yes. I mean, I don't know. I haven't heard from him.
18: But aren't you planning to take the train to New York tomorrow morning to meet him? We're looking forward to having Pete come over and stay with us, you know.
19: I was. My bags are all packed and everything's ready, but... Oh, Mary, I don't know what to do.
18: Oh, there. Don't cry, dear. Here, take this hanky. There. Now, let's see what this is all about. When did you hear from George last?
19: Well, I had a telegram from him 2 days ago.
18: Yes, what did it say?
19: All it said was, don't come to New York. Changing plans. We're right, George.
18: Don't come to New York?
19: Yes, and with no explanation at all. Mary, he might at least have told me why. I think he's changed his mind about wanting to marry
18: me. Oh, no, dear, I don't think so at all. George thinks the world of you. Now, wait a minute. Changing plans. Well, that could mean several things.
19: Yes, but Will Wright. That means he's not planning to see me right away, and we were to be married day after tomorrow.
18: You say you got this wire 2 days ago.
19: Mm-hmm.
18: Well, why didn't you tell me sooner? Perhaps I could have done something to help you. I don't know exactly what, but there might have been something. Did you try to reach him?
19: Yes, I telephoned long distance, but he checked out of his room and left no forwarding address. I was going to come over then and tell you, but I don't know. I didn't want to bother you. Millie has been keeping things so stirred up about Tom's going away and coming back. It seemed foolish for me to bring my troubles to you, too.
13: Well, you know I would have tried to help, Jerry.
19: Yes, I know you would, but... Well, I haven't been very nice to you, Mary. I said some awful things to you about Bill. I'm sorry. I just couldn't bear to come over and... I had to tell someone.
13: Well, just you forget all about that, dear. I'm glad you did come over.
19: But about George, what do you think, Mary? Do you think he's gone away, that he doesn't want to marry me? Dear, I sound just like Amelia.
13: No, I'm sure that isn't it, dear. Perhaps he's coming here.
19: But he can't leave his job in New York long enough. We discussed getting married in Valley Springs, but where he's been with a magazine only such a short time, he couldn't take time off just now.
13: Jerry, there's one thing I've noticed that makes me very happy.
19: What's that?
13: I've discovered that you care a great deal more for George than you've ever admitted, perhaps even to yourself. Don't you? Now, really?
19: Yes. Yes, I suppose I do. But that's another thing, Mary. You see, I've been perfectly honest with George. I've never told him I loved him because...
13: Because you thought you were in love with Bill Nelson.
19: Yes. So I never said I loved George. I told him I'd marry him, that I was awfully fond of him, but I've never told him or led him to believe that I was in love with him, and now...
13: And now that he's disappeared or something like that, you realize that you wish he knew you really are in love with him.
19: Yes. Yes, Mary, that's it. I really am in love with him. And now he's gone away. What am I going to do?
13: Well, the first thing you're going to do is to stop crying and drink this cup of tea. That'll make you feel better. Then we can plan what to do.
11: So Jerry Dalton has finally realized that she loves George. But why would George send such a telegram? We'll hear more about this next time. And now, in just a moment, Henry Foster will bring us another of his sage sayings. Now, Henry Foster.
12: You know, lots of folks write into newspapers like the Valley Springs Sentinel and criticize things. The neighbors, politics, and the world in general. And it occurs to me that most of these folks are so busy telling the world what's wrong with it that they never have time to improve it. See you soon. Bye.
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0: From the late 1940s, that indeed was Mary Foster, the Editor's Daughter. 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I'm Greg Bell, and earlier we had Jeff Chandler's Detective Michael Shane. My question about his film career. Chandler earned an Oscar nomination playing Apache warrior Cochise opposite Jimmy Stewart in a 1950 big screen Western. A further hint, it shared a title with an unrelated 1996 film starring John Travolta and Christian Slater. 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
4: 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And it's a way in which the consumers can have a little bit more control over who they share their data with.
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29: From ABC News, I'm Dave Packer. Tensions in the Middle East escalating this weekend. The U.S. State Department advising Americans to seriously reconsider travel in the Middle East, citing Houthi hostilities in Saudi Arabia.
30: As the war with Iran passes the 200-day mark, Saudi Arabia says Iranian-backed Houthis have attacked facilities across the country, including the capital of Riyadh. On Saturday, the Saudis say they intercepted a ballistic missile fired toward the capital. A large plume of smoke could be seen near the city's main airport after a series of explosions. The Saudis also say the Houthis tried to target civilians and civilian sites in the western region, but they were thwarted by its defense air systems. Perry Russum, ABC News, New York.
29: A new U.S. security deal with Greenland, announced by President Trump, confirmed by Denmark, is expected to be finalized at the upcoming UN General Assembly. ABC's Lama Hassan in London.
31: The State Department says the deal would remain in effect even if Greenland becomes a fully independent country. Following the announcement, the government of Greenland and the Danish Prime Minister issued a joint statement saying the nations expect to sign a measure next week that strengthens security in the Arctic and the North Atlantic region.
29: Health officials warn of a possible exposure to measles at children's hospitals in Philadelphia and Pittsburgh. In Philadelphia, officials say possibly exposed infants are being offered preventative antibody treatment. ABC News medical contributor Dr. Alok Patel.
32: Measles can result in hospitalizations and lifelong debilitation. So this really does take a all-hands-on-deck approach to combat the misinformation, make sure people are getting these shots in time for their kids, especially now that school is in session.
29: The Ed Sheeran tour sparking protests over the decision to drop rapper Macklemore from the tour lineup following his onstage pro-Palestinian comments. Macklemore and other openers dropped out of the tour, and at his concert in Philadelphia Saturday night, Sheeran sang he wants his music and shows to be about unity and humanity, not politics. 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
29: More than 10,000 security guards in San Francisco on strike, saying they're protecting companies that have billions in wealth, but they make a little more than $20 an hour. ABC's Jacqueline Lee.
10: In a statement, Allied Universal, which is one of the companies negotiating with the union, saying in part, we have made substantial progress in negotiations as part of our commitment to finding common ground. Union reps saying this was months of failed negotiations, with workers offered a 65-cent raise per hour over 2 years.
29: Reporters for 3 major news organizations say they were denied access to the White House on Saturday. That's a day early before President Trump said that media outlets were banned because he doesn't like their coverage. ABC Stephen Portnoy in Washington.
11: For nearly 5 decades, federal courts have held that under the First Amendment, the White House cannot strip access to the complex by correspondents based on the content of their reporting. And last year, a federal judge ruled against Trump's efforts to ban the Associated Press from the small contingent of pool reporters who cover him in the Oval Office or on Air Force One. Now, a divided appeals court panel later put much of that ruling on hold, saying that Trump could continue to exclude certain reporters from what it deemed restricted presidential spaces like the Oval Office, Air Force One, but not from the briefing room or from other areas of the White House when they're open to the entire press corps.
29: Now, CNN, MSNBC, and Politico all issued statements standing by their reporters, condemning the president's move and vowing to fight it. Dave Packer, ABC News.
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0: I'm Greg Bell, and we open with a thrilling offering of suspense. And later we'll travel to Metropolis for our weekly visit with The Adventures of Superman. Suspense debuted on CBS Radio in 1942 and continued for more than 2 decades. For much of its run, top movie stars joined veteran radio actors each week. In the 1950s, though, with tighter budgets, the casting of famous film performers became infrequent, but the quality remained due to great writing, stellar production values, and those previously mentioned veteran radio actors. Leading this example of that is Harry Bartell. He was born in New Orleans, Louisiana back in 1913, primarily though raised in Houston, Texas. He graduated from Rice University in 1933 and also attended Harvard Business School. Radio was his first real and primary career, although he later did a fair amount of television and film work. With an interesting and youthful-sounding voice, he was easy to pick out, no matter what show he's working on. Joining Bartell in this offering, Charlotte Lawrence and Eve McVeigh, with Virginia Eiler, Hi Everback, Larry Thor, John Stevenson, Jack Crucian, and Sammy Ogg. It's from October 25th, 1955.
1: And now, tonight's presentation of radio's outstanding theater of thrills, Suspense. Tonight, we bring you transcribed a story of a prescription filled in error. We call it, To None a Deadly Drug. So now, starring Harry Bartell, here is tonight's suspense play, To None a Deadly Drug.

0: Sometimes it can happen. A prescription handed a druggist, a slip-up somewhere, a dead person. When it does occur, it's news because it is almost unheard of. A druggist is a careful man, tempered in the tough crucible of pharmaceutical college, filtered by a board of examiners, sworn, as is a physician, to protect those he serves from wrong and harm. It almost never happens, but when it does, it can ruin a man, and it can ruin his wife. Manxville is on U.S. 99, near the junction of three main arteries. It's a small town, but it supports two drugstores. One is Foster's Pharmacy. It's owned and run by a young ex-GI pharmacist named Cal Foster. Next to his wife, Marion, he loves his pharmacy more than anything on earth. Cal has a soda fountain, but he lets a kid named Joe handle that. Cal's heart is with the gleaming scales and the sparkling bottles. That's where he was the evening it happened, typing a label for a prescription while Marion waited impatiently.
1: Cal, You promised. It's 6:30 and you promised.
2: Okay, honey, I shaved. Did you get my jacket from the cleaners?
1: Yes. It's a half-hour drive to the club and it's 6:30 already. Are you listening?
2: I'll just be a second. Mrs. Peabody lost her digitalis bottle. She's about to have a heart attack worrying about it.
1: Oh, she's as healthy as a horse. And you said you'd be ready at 6:30.
2: Now, we'll just deliver this on the way to the dance.
1: Oh, no.
2: It's not far, and she's a nice old gal for a hypochondriac. Look, why don't you hang up the clothes sign on the door? I'll have another customer for sure. I'll just stick this label on her bottle and put on my jacket. Oh, too late.
1: Tell her you're closed.
2: I can't do that, darling. Yes, ma'am.
3: Hello. Can you fill a prescription for me, for my son?
2: Well, I think so. Let's see. Tippy Smith, elixir, phenobarbital, tincture, belladonna. What's the matter, fella? Stomachache?
4: No, I'm okay.
3: He isn't either. He just doesn't like medicine, that's all. But the minute we get back on the road, he'll be miserable.
2: Well, this will make him feel better. Hey, San Francisco doctor wrote this?
3: Yes. I meant to have it filled there, but I got a wire my husband's due back from Japan. He's a Navy man, and what with packing the car to go and meet him and getting Tip out of school and everything, I forgot. And now he's got the stomachache again. And I'm trying to make another 100 miles tonight.
2: Well, we'll fix him up.
3: How much will it be?
2: Let's see, about $1.75. Just take a minute.
1: Gosh, he's a rugged guy.
3: A kid has to be rugged for this sort of life. He's lived in half a dozen towns since he was born. No wonder he gets a stomachache.
1: Well, he must get bored on the road.
3: Oh, he sure does. But we listen to the radio and think up riddles and name cars. He knows every make of car on the road.
1: Where are you headed now?
3: Oh, the ship's coming into San... Tippy! Leave the comic book alone. You have a dozen in the car.
4: Okay. Hey, Mom.
3: Yes?
4: I don't really need the medicine. I feel all right.
3: Well, you're going to take it just the same.
2: All right, now, we'll just make up a label. You can get it back on the road. Let's see, 15 drops of glass of water every 4 hours, 7 and 11 p.m., 3 and 7. You can start now if you want. It's almost 7, and then you won't have to stop on the road for a glass of water.
3: Oh, that's a good idea.
4: Well, I don't think it is. It isn't time, anyway.
3: Well, it's almost time.
4: Oh, no. Hey, Mom, while we're driving, we can play the game. Like the other time. You know, when I lose, I'll take the medicine.
3: Oh, all right.
2: There we are. Oh, excuse me, just a minute.
5: Hello.
1: Oh, that horrible phone.
5: Oh, yes, Mrs.
1: I'm trying to get him to a dinner dance for the first time in 2 years.
5: Yes.
1: It's like getting a date with Marlon Brando.
3: Well, at least your husband's home night.
1: Yes, I know. Must be awful. Oh, here, I'll put on the label and you can go.
5: Well, you see,
1: how much did he say it would be?
3: $175.
1: Out of two, as they say.
3: Oh, and it looks as if Tippy's brought a comic book, after all, with his dirty hands all over it.
1: The comic book Tippy's on me.
3: Oh, well, thank you.
4: Yes. Thanks. Thanks a lot.
1: Good luck. Have a good trip.
5: Yes, Mrs. Peabody. I'm sorry. And I won't forget to drop it. Goodbye.
2: Oh, what a character. Where's our customer?
1: I gave her the medicine and she left.
2: You gave it to her? What do you mean?
1: Well, I sold it to her, I mean. I pasted on the label and sold it to her.
2: You what? Look, Marion, don't you ever, ever label a bottle in this store, do you understand?
1: Well, Cal, don't look at me that way. Let go of my arm.
2: I mean it, Marion.
1: I'm sorry if I usurped any of your prerogatives, Pasteur. I didn't know it took a registered pharmacist to lick a label.
2: Well, in my store it does. Okay, let's forget it. Where's my jacket?
1: In the back. Here. Are you sure you don't want to wear your white coat so people will know you're a druggist? A pharmacist, I mean?
2: All right, that's enough of that. Okay. Are we all set? Safe lock, files closed, lights out. Let's roll, doll.
1: Has the stern disciple of Hygieia forgotten something?
2: Ooh, Mrs. Peabody's digitalis, she'll murder me. Just a second. Marion.
1: What?
2: What bottle did you give that woman?
1: What is it, Cal? What do you mean?
2: That woman, we've got to stop her. Where was she parked? Where'd she go?
1: Oh, what is it?
2: The bottle that's left on the sink. It's the kid's medicine. You gave her the digitalis. Now, where are they?
1: Oh, no, Cal, I took the bottle that was
2: there. There were two bottles there, Marion, and two labels. The Belladonna's left and the digitalis label. Do you understand?
1: Oh, Cal.
2: Did she say where she was heading?
1: Oh, to meet her husband. To meet his ship.
2: I know, but where?
1: I don't think she said.
2: Think.
1: What? She started to tell me, and then the boy, Tippy it was.
2: Come on.
1: He picked up a magazine. I can't remember, Cal. Maybe she didn't say.
2: Oh, Lord, digitalis.
1: If he takes it, what'll it do?
2: In that dosage, it'll probably kill him.

0: Mom?
1: Yes?
0: You think Dad'll know me?
1: What do you mean, will Dad know you?
0: Will he?
1: Well, of course he'll know you. Why wouldn't he?
0: Well, you said once he wouldn't.
1: I didn't.
0: Well, that time he called from Japan. You said he wouldn't know me now. Well, you did.
1: Oh, Tippy. That's just something people say. Of course he'll know you. Oh, and you and he have lots of fun together before he leaves again. Turn on the radio.
0: Okay.

0: And for Marge and Jim and the guys and dolls at the Maxville Drive-In. Hey, kids, now you watch that movie now, you hear me? And for the Caps in the Upper Valley. And for Matilda from her mother on her 16th, for sweet 16, honey. Sweet 16 to you. And for Donnie Otto.
1: Oh, we don't want that, well, Tippy. Try something else.
0: I'm just going to play the kind of crazy wax. That's what it's going to do. We got a real good one for you. So from Al, your DJ pal, and KRNX, the voice of the valley, here we are with Perfidium.
1: How's your stomach?
2: Well, it doesn't hurt a bit. I feel just fine. Boy, it's a nice night, isn't it?
1: Mm-hmm.
2: Do you like to drive, Mom?
1: Uh-huh.
2: When I get older, I'll help you with the driving. Jimmy drives for his folks sometimes.
1: He's 3 years older than you. And anyway, that's too young.
2: Hey, look at that lake over there, Mom.
1: Tippy.
2: What?
1: Stop it.
2: Well, what?
1: You're trying to make me forget about the medicine, aren't you?
2: Well, you said we could play the game before I had to take the medicine.
1: Oh, all right. We'll start now. How many out-of-state licenses?
2: Well, five.
1: We won't see five in an hour. Two.
2: Oh, no, you'll see two right away. Three?
1: All right. Now, when I see three, you have to take your medicine. And what do you know? You see that car ahead?
2: Yeah. Oh, Mom, that isn't fair. Not the first car. We didn't really start yet.
1: Oh, yes, we did. See? Ohio. One down, two to go.
2: No more out of states. Uh-oh.
1: That doesn't look like a California plate to me, is it?
2: Oh, yes, it is, Mom.
1: Oh, you're right. Well, still two to go. Oh, the things I have to do to make you take a perfectly harmless little medicine.
2: I don't like that junk.
1: I'm beginning to believe that.
0: All right, now let's stop that record. Our goofy engineer, he put the... I wanted Artie Shaw's Perfidia. Well, which one's that? Is that that Perez somebody or something? It sounded like a free holy spinning there or something. Well, anyway, folks, you guys and dolls, this is old Al, your DJ pal, and I've got time for a couple of more phone requests here before the 7 o'clock news. Hey, here's a call, one of the buttons there. Let me get the... Hello? Hello, who's this?
2: Mom.
1: Hi. Yes?
2: How far do we have to go?
1: Tonight? Oh, about 100 miles.
2: Well, when will we get to San Diego? Right.
0: 14, oh, you're a little young.
1: Tippy, what's wrong?
2: Oh, nothing.
0: Yeah.
1: Does your stomach ache again?
2: Oh, no, honest, Mom, I'm okay. It doesn't hurt at all.
0: You what?
2: I want us to play the game.
1: It does hurt, doesn't it?
0: Right.
1: Oh, I think we better stop at the next place and give you those drops.
3: 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Stay tuned. We'll be right back.
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11: You are listening to None, a Deadly Drug. Tonight's presentation in radio's outstanding theater of thrills, Suspense. There are certain things a druggist learns in the School of Pharmacy. Certain things that have nothing to do with chemistry or toxicology or physiology. He learns the code of ethics, and he reads the oath of Hippocrates, and he knows that it applies to him as well as to the physician. To none will I give a deadly drug, even if solicited, nor will I counsel such. To none, a deadly drug. Yes, there are certain things a druggist learns in the School of Pharmacy. But no one tells him how to track down a woman with a common name, driving an unknown car on any one of three heavily traveled routes toward an unknown destination. For that, he gets the sheriff.
12: No, she didn't say where she was heading.
13: You're sure she didn't tell your wife while you were in the back there?
12: Marion can't remember.
13: Is she okay? She kind of just sits there.
12: A little shocked, maybe.
13: Foster, I just don't see how you expect us to stop this woman. We got no license number, no make a car, last name is Smith. You don't know where she's heading, and with the traffic that we have here,
12: We've got to stop her. What time is it?
13: 10 to 7. You said the first dose was at 7?
12: That's right. Hello.
14: Mr. Foster?
12: Yes, yes?
14: Ready on your call to San Francisco.
12: Oh, thank you. Hello, Dr. Peters?
15: This is Dr. Peters.
12: Doctor, this is Cal Foster. I got your number from a prescription. I'm a pharmacist in Manxville, Foster's Pharmacy.
15: Yes?
12: You treated a child named Tippy Smith, about 12 or 13, a Navy man's son. You wrote a prescription for belladonna and phenobarbital.
15: I think I recall. Go ahead.
12: Well, I made a mistake. He got digitalis instead, the same dosage.
15: What?
12: Digitalis.
15: Well-built, rugged boy, blonde hair, pretty mother?
12: Yes, that's right.
15: Yes, I remember. Is he alive?
12: We can't find them. They're on the road. That's why I called.
15: Well, I'll do anything I can. Did you tell us in that dosage?
12: Do you know anything about them? Where they might be going? The make a car?
15: No. Well, they were new in the city. Their first visit to me. Look, I'm at home, but her address will be in my files downtown.
12: Just a minute, please. Sheriff, if we get her address, can we find a license number?
13: Well, sure, from Sacramento, if it's a California license and if it's current. But it'll take time. It's too long, that's for sure.
12: We've got to try. Doctor, will you get her address?
15: I'm on my way. I'll call back.
13: I don't know what we can do until we find that license number.
12: Can't you set up roadblocks? Call the State Highway Patrol.
13: Where are we going to set up those blocks?
12: Well, she's only been gone 20 minutes. How far has she driven?
13: 12, 15 miles, maybe. But which road? We don't even know where she's heading.
12: Husband's ship was coming in. Where would a Navy ship come in?
13: Oh, that's easy. San Diego, Long Beach, San Pedro, Port Hueneme. She's on 399 or 99 or maybe 466. Now, we don't know. So I call the highway patrol for an all-points bulletin. I want a roadblock for a woman and a kid. No car description, no license number. We don't know what road they're on. They're going to laugh at me. It's too late anyway, Foster. We only got three patrolmen who could even get in the vicinity. Now, you got to forget the road locked.
12: Well, we've got to do something. We can't sit here and let this kid kill himself in 5 minutes.
13: All right. What do we do?
16: They're probably playing their game. Mrs. Smith and Tippy.
12: What?
16: Their game.
12: What game?
16: They were going to play a game before he had to take his medicine. When he lost the game, he had to take it.
13: Foster, you better

0: Hello, Israel, your DJ pal. What's your musical pleasure?
1: This is Sheriff Gibbs. I want you to make an announcement.
0: Oh, yeah, sure. It's Sheriff Gibbs. Sheriff Gibbs, kids, and he wants to make an announcement. You running for sheriff again, Sheriff?
1: Listen, Joker, this is Gibbs, and it is an emergency.
0: Yeah, I know. He says it's an emergency, cats. There's one in every crowd, kids. Somebody's always got to get in the act. Now, look, fella,
1: Mister,
0: just let me have
1: somebody
0: your
1: kidding.
0: Let me come on now. Right? Come on, I got
2: Hello.
0: All the phones going here.
2: Hello,
0: come
2: Al.
0: Now, what, you want to
2: be Al, will you shut up? This is Cal Foster at the pharmacy. I just sold the wrong medicine to a woman named Smith for her son. They're on the road now. We can't contact them. He's supposed to take it at 7. We think they might be listening.
0: You serious?
2: Of course I'm serious. I want you to announce that the medicine just sold to a Mrs. Smith at Foster's Pharmacy in Manxville is the wrong medicine. It's deadly. She's to call me immediately.
0: Well, yeah, I got it, but... Listen, if you think I'm sticking my neck out for a lawsuit on account of a phone call, you're nuts, but you're nuts. How do I know you're Foster?
2: I sold you $10 worth of wheat germ last week, you remember?
0: A wheat germ? Yeah, I guess you did.
3: What the hell, kids? I guess you're kind of curious. You heard one side of a pretty strange conversation. Now then, your old pal's gonna stick his neck way out and make an announcement. If I'm not on the air tomorrow, it means I was wrong. The guy that called first really was the sheriff. Sheriff of Manxville. I hope. Because if he asked me to make an important announcement, and if it's a phony...
4: Kip, for heaven's sake, find some music, will you?
3: Yeah.
4: Anything
3: but
4: that silly chatter.
3: Here's
4: or turn it off. Okay.
3: It's about a lady named...
4: Hey, where are we? Oh, somewhere on U.S. 99 going to meet your dad. Man, what do you think I see on that car up ahead?
5: Oh, no, it's a California plate.
4: Oh, no, it isn't. It's orange and black. It's New York. Ah, and that's 2 plates. One to go.
5: Well, go slower, will you, Mom?
4: Slower? So I won't catch up on any more out-of-state cars? Mm-mm. You're gonna take your medicine.

0: Well, Foster, it's almost 7. We'd have heard by now. I guess they weren't listening to the radio. I guess not. Now, that announcement, that took guts. I sure hate to see it get wasted.
1: I gave him a comic book. I did, Cal. I didn't mean to hurt him.
2: Darling, nobody thinks you meant to hurt him. Here, sit down. Now, take some of this. It'll make you feel better.
1: No. No, I'm all right. I've got to think. I've got to think.
2: Maybe she didn't say where she was going.
1: Tippi was looking at the magazine. I was by the cash register. She was about to tell me, and then she saw Tippi. The ship's coming into San.
0: San?
1: San something.
0: San Pedro, San Diego. She'd take 99 either one.
2: Well, can you send out that information for a roadblock?
0: Yeah, if there's a highway patrol officer on 99, he might try without a description. But one officer trying to handle all those cars, I don't know.
2: Well, how about the places she'd stop? She has to get water for the kid, for the medicine. Where would she stop?
0: Oh, there are 10 restaurants to a mile down there. She's probably around Starrett by now. See, how'd we tell which one she'd pick? Oh, the kid might have taken it by now anyway.

0: Yes?
1: Suppose I'm well by the time you see the other license plate. Suppose my stomach doesn't ache anymore.
0: Yes?
1: Do I still have to take it?
0: You sure do. You don't want to be sick to meet your dad, do you?
1: Mom?
0: Hmm?
1: Look what I found in the glove compartment. Your old earring.
0: Oh, that's interesting.
1: Look at it, Mom. Look at it.
0: What's going on here? Why the sudden interest in my old jewelry?
1: Oh, nothing.
0: Why, you little sneak. That car that passed, it has a Texas plate.
1: Well, I almost fooled you.
0: Okay, it's the medicine for you. It's past 7.

0: 7 anyway.
1: I need a glass of water for it.
0: Oh, we'll stop at a restaurant. There's one. Ooh, oh, it looks pretty scroungy. Look for a nice one.
1: Okay, I'll look.
0: I'll just bet you will.
2: Name the restaurant, Sheriff. All of them, please.
3: Well, let's see. There's Tepet's. And then just about a block. Cappy's. Lasky's.
2: Mm-hmm.
3: The A.M. Cafe.
2: I remember that. Oh, she wouldn't take a boy in there. It's dirty.
3: Yeah. Now, past Starrett. I think it's a Green Bowl.
2: Mm.
3: Yeah. In the Valley Cafe. Look, there's 50 of them.
2: Please, please.
3: Further on, let me see. I think that, what's it, Merritt's?
2: Yeah.
3: And then Tiny's.
2: Oh, I remember Tiny's. The big place with all the glass and the big neon chicken on
3: yeah,
2: the highway.
3: Yeah, that's the one. That's
2: okay,
3: right.
2: I'll give me the phone.
4: Oh, honey.
2: Well, that's where I'd stop. It is.
5: Operator.
6: Yes, ma'am?
0: How about some ice cream after the medicine tip?
1: Okay. I want chocolate, please.
6: All right. And what would you like?
0: Oh, a dish of vanilla for me. And a glass of water for my boy's medicine, please.
1: Oh, I'm okay now, Mom. Honest.
6: He's just like my little boy. They all hate medicine.
0: Oh, this one's impossible. Thank you. 15 drops. You want to count them, Tip? I might get an extra one in by mistake.
1: Oh, no.
0: 1, 2, 3, 4, 5, 6, 7, 8, 9, 10, 11, 12, 13, 14, 15. Okay, pal, there it is.
1: Mom? Mm-hmm. It smells funny.
0: You drink it or I'll tell your dad what a baby you were about it.
2: But he's drinking.
1: All right.
2: Stop! Stop
0: what?
2: It! I'm sorry. Are you Mrs. Smith?
0: Yes.
2: Well, take the phone. Take the phone, please.
0: The phone? But how...
7: Hello? Oh, no. No, it couldn't be. Oh. Oh, yes. Yes, thank you.
1: Mom, are you sick?
7: Sick? Oh, maybe a little. Maybe just a little bit.
8: It's news when it happens. A drugstore mistake, because it almost never does happen. Stories of mistaken prescriptions in the profession of pharmacy are practically non-existent. When it does occur, it can ruin a man. Because this profession is hard on its own when one falls short. It can ruin a man, or it can mold him.
2: What'll happen to this, Cal? This store? It's your life.
9: I don't know. I started from scratch once before.
2: I know. But it's not fair. It wasn't your fault at all.
9: It's my pharmacy, darling. Anyway, don't worry.
2: Will they take your license?
9: I don't know. That isn't what matters. It's the people.
2: The people?
9: The people we know, my customers. They come in blindly, they put their lives in my hands. And that's what'll hurt, even if I keep my license. Hello, Mrs. Smith. Where's Tippy?
2: In the car. He's tired.
9: I don't know what to say.
2: There's nothing to say. And there's nothing for you to say either, Mrs. Foster. I didn't really come all the way back to talk.
9: Why did you come back, Mrs. Smith?
2: Why? Well, so you could give me Tippy's medicine.

0: Suspense, in which Harry Bartell with Charlotte Lawrence and Eve McVeigh starred in tonight's presentation of To None a Deadly Drug. Suspense is produced and transcribed by Anthony Ellis. Tonight's script was written by Hank Searles. The music was composed by Rennie Garrigan and conducted by Wilbur Hatch. Featured in the cast were Virginia Eiler, Sammy Ogg, Hi Aberback, Larry Thor, Jack Crucian, and John Stevenson.
1: From October 25th, 1955, Suspense announcer Larry Thor also starred on CBS Radio as NYPD Detective Danny Clover on the popular police drama Broadway Is My Beat. Meanwhile, as I mentioned, lead actor Harry Bartell was born in New Orleans but raised in Houston, Texas. And that's where he got his start, at local radio station KPRC. After he relocated to California, Bartell became a favorite of producer-director Norman McDonald and appeared on many of his series, including Fort Laramie and Gunsmoke. He was also heard over on NBC featured on Dragnet, on both the radio and television version. I'm Greg Bell, and speaking of a series that aired on both mediums, up next is our weekly visit with the adventures of Superman. We'll resume the fall 1947 storyline, The Ruler of Darkness, right after this break.
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13: Faster than a speeding bullet, more powerful than a locomotive, able to leap tall buildings at a single bound. 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
15: Kellogg's Pep, the Sunshine Cereal. Kellogg's Pep, the Super Cereal, presents The Adventures of Superman. Today, with Superman unaware of their whereabouts, Lois Lane and Detective Candy Myers draw near to the hideout of a man who helped to frame Perry White. White, unconscious of the fact that their approach through night-darkened woods is being watched by an armed man and his ferocious dog. Listen.
16: Quiet, Tide, quiet. Now let you and me just keep our eyes peeled on them, too. Don't let them know they're being watched. Wonder what in tarnation they're doing here. Say, you think maybe they're here after Harry? Well, we'll find out soon enough. And if they are, we'll take care of them, Tig. You and me, we'll take care of them.

0: And now, the adventures of Superman. To destroy the chances of Editor Perry White's being elected mayor on a Reform Party ticket, Mike Hickey, corrupt political boss of Metropolis, succeeded in having White arrested on a framed-up hit-and-run charge. Knowing it was a frame-up, Clark Kent, who is really Superman, and his friend Candy Myers, a private detective, joined forces. While Candy searched for Harry Niles, a Hickey henchman who had posed as the hit-and-run victim, Kent hunted for Dr. Tobin, a physician in Hickey's employ who had spirited Niles away from the city hospital to a hideout. During Kent's absence, Candy picked up Harry Niles' trail and with Lois Lane, girl reporter, drove into the countryside southwest of Metropolis. On foot, they followed a stream in the moonlight and came within sight of the old Nelson farmhouse where Candy believed Niles was hiding. But they were unaware that a tall, gaunt man in overalls, carrying a rifle and accompanied by a huge mastiff dog, was trailing them. As cautiously, they approached the farmhouse, which hid in the dark shadows cast by a grove of trees.
1: Listen. Look, Miss Lane. There's a light downstairs, one of the back rooms. See it?
2: Uh-huh.
1: We'll make for that. See what we can see. Now, remember, all we want to do is to find out if Niles is here. And if he's not hurt, like Kent says. Then we'll go back to Metropolis and get Inspector Henderson to send someone out to nab him.
2: That's good enough for me, Candy. I'm not anxious to meet Niles out here alone.
1: I just hope they haven't got a dog.
2: Yes, that would be bad. But if they did, it would have heard us by now and be barking its head off.
1: Yeah, I guess so. Wait. Hold this link.
2: What's the matter?
1: Thought I heard something. Or somebody.
2: Where?
1: Behind us.
2: I don't hear anything. Except the crickets.
1: I don't either now.
2: Maybe it was a rabbit or a squirrel.
1: Yeah, it could be. Come on. Quietly now.
2: Gosh, this darkness gives me the willies.
1: We're almost there. Whatever you do, don't slip or anything now.
2: I'll try not to, Candy. Now, if only Niles is here.
1: Find that out right now. Hold it.
3: Looking for somebody?
2: Candy.
1: What the...
3: I'll reach for your gun, mister. I'll drill you. Watch him, Tig.
1: Who are you?
3: I'm the fellow whose land you're on.
2: Oh, you must be Mr. Nelson.
3: Who are you?
1: Who, us?
2: Why, we're...
3: Come on, talk up. When folks come trespassing on my land, my trigger finger starts itching.
1: Now, take it easy, Nelson. We're friends.
3: You ain't no friends of mine. I never seen you before.
1: But we're friends of your nephew, Harry Niles.
3: Your friends are Harry?
1: Sure, we came out here to bring him an important message, didn't we, Miss, Susie?
2: Yeah, that's right. Sure, we did. Mike Kickey sent us out to see Harry.
1: Harry's here, ain't he?
3: I ain't saying yet. You say Mike Hickey sent you?
1: Yeah.
2: That's right.
3: I don't believe you.
2: Now, listen to me, Mr. Nelson.
3: We'll find out if you're telling the truth or not. Harry will be back soon. And if you're lying like I figure, this rifle will do the talking. Turn around.
1: You better do what the man says, Miss Lane.
2: Yes.
3: Take that gun out of your shoulder holster real slow, mister, and drop it on the ground. Slow, I said. Don't make no other moves or it'll be the last you ever make.
1: Okay. Take it easy.
3: Now, march around the house and into the kitchen. We'll wait for Harry there. Go on, get. Watch him, Tig.
2: Candy, what do we do now?
1: I don't know, Miss Lane. This don't look so good.
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1: Barry White speaking.
14: Chief, this is Kent.
1: Oh, where are you, Kent?
14: Well, I'm sort of shuttling, you might say, between Dr. Tobin's house and garage, still waiting for him to show up. I'm at the garage right now.
1: Well, stop wasting time and get back here.
14: I'm not wasting time, Chief. It's the only lead I have at the moment, and I'm sticking with it for a while longer. Listen, did you and Lois hear from Candy Myers?
1: Yes, he came in a little while ago and said he was pretty sure he knew where Harry Miles is.
14: Oh, swell. Let me talk with him, will you?
1: Well, he's not here. He went out with Lois.
14: Went out? Where?
1: To check up on Niles, of course. To see if he is where Candy thinks and if he was only pretending to be injured, as you say.
14: Where did they go?
1: Well, Candy didn't say. He was in too much of a hurry.
14: Oh. Well, please call me as soon as you hear from them, will you, Chief? The number here is Metropolis 4-3100. Have you got it?
1: Metropolis 4-3100.
14: That's right.
1: Okay, Kent.
14: Meanwhile, I'll keep checking with you. I still think Dr. Tobin will show up here. So long.
1: Bye.
3: Easy, Ty, easy.
2: I wish you'd tell that dog of yours to stand on the other side of the kitchen. I don't trust him.
3: Ty knows you're afeard, miss. But even so be you're telling the truth about Mike Hickey sending you out here to see Harry, you ain't got nothing to be afeard of.
1: When'll Harry be back?
3: Well, there's his car now, I reckon. It's Harry. Now we'll find out if you was lying or not.
2: Here it comes, Candy.
15: Hey, Miss Lane.
1: Hiya, Harry.
16: Huh? Who are they, Unc?
3: Come in and shut the door, Harry.
1: How you doing, Harry, old boy? Long time no see.
16: Who are you?
2: Why,
1: don't you remember us?
16: No, never seen you before in my life.
3: I knew they was lying, I knew it. Now I'm gonna take care of them. Stand back, Harry.
0: His gaunt, cruel face twisted into a gloating smile. Nelson flips his rifle to his shoulder and sights along its gleaming barrel at Lois Lane and Candy Myers. What will happen? We'll be back in a moment for the dramatic climax of today's episode. So keep listening.

0: And now, back to the adventures of Superman.
1: In the kitchen of a farmhouse, Harry Niles' uncle has leveled his rifle at Lois Lane and Private Detective Candy Myers. As the gaunt old man's finger tightens on the trigger, Candy calls out to Harry Niles.
2: Don't let him shoot, Niles. Mike Hickey sent us out here.
3: Hold it, Unc.
4: There I
2: am. No, we're not.
5: Mike did send us out to talk to you. It's very important, Harry.
4: Don't you believe him. Let me...
3: Wait a minute. All right, talk. Why did Mike send you out here?
2: He wants us to take you to another hideout.
5: Yeah, that's right. A reporter on the Daily Planet found out where you were.
2: And he may be out here soon with the state police. Now, we got to move fast, Harry.
4: I say don't believe him, Harry.
3: Shut up, Unc. How did this reporter guy find out where I am? Tell me that.
2: He found out from your wife, that's how.
3: My wife?
2: Yeah, that's right. You know, she's sore at you. So she blabbed that this is where you always hide out.
4: Harry, I warn you, these two...
3: Quiet, Unc. I'll check this story right away.
2: What do you mean, check it? How?
3: I'm going to call up Mike Hickey personal and ask him.
2: Uh-oh. Quiet.
3: I want Metropolis 91202. That's right. Mike says he sent you out here. Okay. But if he says he didn't, well, Nelson will take care of you like he wanted you before.
1: Dismayed, Lois Lane and Candy Myers can do no more than look at each other as Harry Niles waits for Mike Hickey to answer, while the old man points his rifle at them. For they know what the political boss's answer will be and what that answer will mean to them. With Clark Kent, who is Superman, miles away in Metropolis, unaware of his friend's grave peril, what, if anything, can save Lois and Candy now and prevent Mike Hickey from sending Perry White to the penitentiary? Monday's exciting episode is packed with action, thrills, and a surprise. So be sure to listen. 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
7: 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I'm Greg Bell, and earlier we had Harry Bartell in an episode of Suspense. 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
4: 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The character played by Harold Perry had been featured on the hit comedy Fibber McGee and Molly for a few seasons. It was their neighbor and Fibber's friendly nemesis. When Gildersleeve relocated from Wistful Vista to Summerfield in order to take care of his orphan niece and nephew, he needed a new person to butt heads with. So they introduced Judge Horace Hooker, played by Earl Ross. Now in this episode, Gildy is engaged to Adeline Fairchild, voiced by Una Merkel. It's an election time offering, which originally aired on November 3rd, 1948.
5: The Kraft Foods Company presents Harold Perry as the Great Gildersleeve.
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7: Leroy.

0: A week ago, something very important happened in the life of the great Gildersleeve. He became engaged to his charming next-door neighbor, Miss Adeline Fairchild. Let's go back to the morning after Adeline shyly accepted his proposal. The happy bridegroom-to-be is just arising from his couch.
1: Engaged? Chief. Well, I did it for the baby's sake. I can't adopt her unless I get married. Didn't have to rush into it, though. Suppose the parents come back and take the baby away. There I'd be, married for life. That's a long time. Say, nobody knows about it yet. We could keep our engagement secret a while. Then if the parents should come back... You're sly, Gildersleeve. Where's my other shoe?
2: Why, Throckmorton.
1: Good morning, Adeline.
2: My, you certainly came over early, lover boy.
1: Yeah, lover boy.
2: Just couldn't wait to see your little bride-to-be, could you?
1: No, I couldn't.
2: You're sweet.
1: Well, bride-to-be, I mean Adeline, I've been thinking.
2: So have I. Why, I lay awake all last night making plans for our marriage.
1: Oh?
2: I can just see our cute little towels hanging on the rack together. He and she.
1: He and she.
2: Why, Throckmorton, what's the matter? You look pale.
1: Pale? Nothing. Just haven't had my orange juice yet.
2: Oh, well, I've just been busy as a bee making plans. First, we'll have our engagement party.
1: Engagement party? Wait a minute. Do we have to have one of those?
2: Why, of course, silly. That's where we're going to tell the whole wide world the good news.
1: Adeline.
2: Oh, promise me that someday you and I...
1: Adeline?
2: Yes?
1: I just got a wonderful idea.
2: What's that?
1: How about keeping our engagement a secret?
2: What?
1: Well, just for a little while.
2: Throckmorton P. Gildersleeve, you're not trying to get out of this, are you?
1: Get out of it? No. Just thought it'd be nice to keep it a secret, that's all. You haven't told anybody, have you?
2: Well, I sent just one little telegram to a relative down south.
1: Oh? Oh, well. I don't think we should tell anybody else.
2: I don't see why not.
1: Well, it's more romantic that way.
2: Romantic? What do you mean?
1: Well, to me, a secret like this is too precious to share. But if you want to tell every Tom, Dick, and Harry, go ahead.
2: Oh, Throckmorton, you little darling. I didn't realize that such a romantic heart beats underneath that gray business suit. I do believe you're right. After all, Romeo and Juliet kept their love a secret.
1: Yeah, that's right.
2: Why, they kept their secret till the very end. Then they both committed suicide.
1: Well, we wouldn't have to go quite that far. Well, I better be going, Adeline. Don't forget, it's a secret.
2: I won't. Goodbye, Romeo. Oh, promise me that someday you and I...
1: I wish you wouldn't sing that so loud.
3: That you, Unc?
1: Yes, Leroy.
3: Sit down, Unky. You're late for breakfast.
1: All right, Marjorie.
3: Where you been?
1: Been? Just thought I'd take an early morning walk, work up an appetite. What's the matter with you, young man?
3: Nothing, Uncle Romeo.
1: Huh?
3: Yes. Congratulations, Uncle Mort.
1: What?
3: I understand you and Miss Fairchild became engaged last night.
1: Who told you?
3: Miss Fairchild. She just phoned.
1: Ye God, she certainly kept it a secret. Couldn't even wait till I got home.
3: Well, she said you wouldn't mind if she just told the family.
1: Well...
3: Uncle Mort... I think it's the best thing that ever happened. Miss Fairchild's awfully sweet. She'll make a wonderful wife, and now the baby will have a mother.
1: Yes. But for the time being, I've asked Miss Fairchild to keep our engagement a secret.
3: What's the matter, Unc? Getting cold feet?
1: Let's show a little respect, Leroy. Now, thank you not to jump to conclusions. We're keeping this to ourselves for romantic reasons. Leroy? You understand? We just won't let it go beyond this room.
3: Sure. All right.
4: Oh, Mr. Gildersleeve.
1: Good morning, Bertie.
4: Well, I guess you're pretty happy this morning, Miss Gildersleeve.
1: Huh?
4: I think it's wonderful.
1: What's wonderful?
4: You and Miss Fairchild getting engaged.
1: Oh, my goodness. Bertie, did Adeline tell you, too?
4: Yes, sir. She told me just now over the back fence.
1: Oh. Why didn't she broadcast it over the radio?
4: Oh, she told me not to tell anybody. She said it was a secret.
1: Some secret.
3: Isn't it thrilling, Bertie?
4: It sure is. A nice man like you should be married, Mr. Gilsey.
1: Well, thank you, Bertie, but this is a secret. So we're not going to talk about it, are we?
4: No, sir. Bertie won't talk about it.
1: Good.
4: But I know you're going to be mighty happy. Miss Fairchild's going to make a wonderful wife.
1: Now, Bertie, we said we would...
4: Yes, sir. Bertie won't talk about it.
1: Good. Now that's settled.
4: Just think. Pretty soon you'll be mad for life.
1: Bertie?
4: Bertie won't talk about it. Yes.
1: All right.
4: Yes, sir, Mr. Gilsleeve, you ran a good race, but the parson finally caught up with you.
1: Bertie?
4: But don't worry, Bertie won't talk about it.
1: I don't want any breakfast.

0: Why did Adeline have to tell the family about this? Oh, well. As long as it doesn't go any further, I guess it'll be all right. Got a lot of work to do today. I'll just bury myself in the water reports. Morning, Bessie.
1: Oh, good morning, Mr. Gildersleeve. And congratulations.
2: What?
1: Oh, I just know you and Miss Fairchild would be very happy.
0: Bessie, did she tell you too?
1: Well, she said she didn't think you'd mind, since I was your secretary.
0: No, of course not. I don't mind. We might as well tell everybody. Send out a notice to all our subscribers.
1: Oh, yes, sir. I'll send them out right away.
0: No, you won't.
1: Well, I don't mind the extra work.
0: Forget it, Bessie. This is supposed to be a secret.
1: Oh.
0: Well, let's don't tell a soul. We'll just keep it between you and me and the lamppost.
1: Lamppost?
0: It's a figure of speech, Bessie. Now, let's forget all about this and get down to work. I'll get it. Summerfield Water Department. Commissioner Gildersleeve speaking.
3: Well, this is the police department. Chief Gates speaking.
0: Oh? Hello, Chief. What do you want?
3: I'm very happy for you, Commissioner.
0: What are you talking about?
3: Come on now, you know. Oh, promise me that someday you and I...
0: Chief! Adeline told you to?
3: Well, she said since I'm one of your closest friends...
0: Oh, sure.
3: And take it from me, Commissioner, you'll never regret this.
0: Now, look.
3: Marriage is a great institution.
0: Yes, yes.
4: Good morning, this is Judson Richards. We'll be giving the college football in the SEC, a game with so much emotion involve Oxford. Increased game day security as Lane Kiffin and his 7th-ranked LSU Tigers faced off with his previous team, the 8th-ranked Ole Miss Rebels. We go to the final minute, Tigers down by 8.
5: 4th and goal from the 6-yard line of Ole Miss. He brings a man in motion. There's the snap. Levitt wants to throw, fires, it's batted up in the air, and intercepted! It's picked off by Jalen Braxton, and the Ole Miss Rebels have stopped the LSU Tigers!
1: Chief Gates knows
4: Rebels win. David Callum from Bluefield with the call. Major upset on Saturday's unranked Kentucky takes down 9th-ranked Texas A&M Aggies.
6: Yeah, that was it. Boomer, man. And she drops to the knee again. And Will Stein pumping his fist as he skips off the sideline for the postgame handshake. The eyes of Texas are closed tight. They don't want to look at the scoreboard, which shows Kentucky defeating number 9, Texas A&M, 31-21 here in College Station.
4: The call on JMI Sports Network. Let's go to a wild conclusion between two unranks, NC State on the road facing Vanderbilt. We go to the final seconds. NC State clinging to a 31-28 lead. Deep
0: old goat.
7: And Gilday. Miss Fairchild said I'd be invited to an engagement party before long.
0: Oh, she did. Well, I told her that we were going to wait a while.
7: Well, you'll have to learn, Gilda, that a woman usually has the last word.
0: Well, Adeline's had her last word. Where's my hat? Adeline, I'd like to talk to you.
8: You know, Throckmorton, I've had the busiest morning.
0: Yes, I know that. Adeline?
8: Yes?
0: I thought we agreed this morning to keep our engagement a secret.
8: Why, of course we did, silly.
0: Well, a lot of people seem to know about it. And the little bird didn't tell them. What's the matter?
8: You're so cute when you're gruff, woof, woof.
0: Oh, my goodness. Adeline?
8: All right, you masterful man, you. I won't tell another soul.
0: Good. Then that's settled. We'll just keep it a secret.
8: Yes. Until our engagement party.
0: Yeah. Huh? Adeline, I thought we were going to postpone our engagement party.
8: Postpone it?
0: Well, just a year. I mean, a month or two.
8: Well, all right. Throckmorton.
0: Yeah?
8: Guess who sent us congratulations on our engagement?
0: Who?
8: Cousin Leela.
0: Leela?
8: Yes, your old sweetheart. She answered my wire this morning.
0: Oh.
8: She says she hopes we'll both be very happy. Of course, she doesn't mean it. I bet she's tearing out her blonde hair by its black roots. Aren't I, little mate?
0: Leela and I were just good friends.
8: Now, Throckmorton, she said to tell you she'll never forget those moonlit nights by the reservoir.
0: Oh? She did?
8: Throckmorton?
0: Huh?
8: What are you blushing about?
0: Am I blushing?
8: You haven't forgotten her, have you?
0: I have, too.
8: No, you haven't. You're still in love with her.
0: Adeline.
8: I see it all now. That's why you want to keep our engagement a secret, you Bluebeard.
0: Adeline, please.
2: Marty, you never want to have our engagement party.
9: Yes, I do, Adeline. We'll have the party real soon. We'll have it any time you say.
8: Oh, that's wonderful. How about tomorrow night?
9: I don't think we could, Adeline. We don't have the invitations printed.
8: Oh, I ordered the invitations this morning.
9: You did?
8: Uh-huh. I've taken care of everything.
9: You certainly have.
8: Oh, Throckmorton, I'm so happy, aren't you?
9: Oh, yes. Oh, promise me that someday you and I...
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4: Well, now let's rejoin the great Gildersleeve. The fatal day of the engagement party has arrived, and the condemned man did not eat a hearty breakfast. It's afternoon now, and we find our prisoner of love in solitary confinement up in his room.
5: Trapped by a woman's tears. It'll be all over tonight. Well, maybe it's all for the best. We'll be able to adopt the baby now. Adeline's really a fine woman. At least I won't have to buy an engagement ring. I'll use the one I got for Leela. Good thing she gave it back. Leela. What a girl. Well, it's all over now. I'll just forget about her. Now, where did I put that ring? I guess it's in this cigar box with Leela's letters. Let's see here. Leela's letters are getting a little faded, just like our romance. Look at this old dance program. That's the night we went to the Halloween dance at the Elks Hall. I remember Leela and I had the last waltz together. That was a wonderful night. I'll never forget our costumes. Leela went as Madame Pompadour and I went as Henry VIII. I remember I carried a chicken leg around all night. We danced cheek to cheek and her hair tickled my nose. What's the matter with me? I gotta forget Leela. Now where's that ring? What's this? That old blue ribbon I won at the 4th of July picnic. What's it say? Second prize fat man's race. Leela and I had a wonderful time at that picnic. I remember after lunch we took a walk down by the brook. We sat there on the bank and watched our reflections in the water. And I stole a little kiss and she made me put it right back. And then we... Gildersleeve, you've got to stop this.

0: Congratulations from Peavy's Pharmacy.
1: Huh?
0: On your coming marriage, Mr. Gildersleeve.
1: Oh, thanks, Peavy.
0: I suppose this is a happy day for you.
1: Happy? Oh, yes.
0: Well, Mrs. Peavy and I are looking forward to the engagement party at Miss Fairchild's tonight. We'll be there with Beldrum.
1: Oh, that's fine.
0: You know, Mr. Gildersleeve, I'll never forget the wonderful parties we had at that house when Leela Ransom used to live there.
1: Leela?
0: Yes, you remember the night...
1: Peavy, that happened a long time ago. I've forgotten all about Leela.
0: You have? Well, I can't understand that. She used to live right next door to you.
1: Peavy, I...
0: You must remember Mrs. Ransom. She was an attractive widow, about 5'2", freckles on her nose.
1: I know. I remember her, Peavy.
0: Oh, I thought you said you forgot her.
1: Yes. Let's skip it.
0: All right. I thought it was funny you'd forget her. You were quite fond of her at one time.
1: Yes, Peavy, but that's all over.
0: Of course.
1: Yeah.
0: She certainly made an impression on me. I'll never forget that birthday party at her house. We played post office. And I delivered a letter to Mrs. Ransom in the pantry. I certainly was a happy postman.
1: Peavy, let's get one thing straight. Leela is a thing of the past, just a memory. She's gone with the wind.
0: She is?
1: Yes, of course. Now put yourself in my shoes, Peavy. Suppose you were getting engaged to Mrs. Peavy tonight. You'd forget all about a girl like Leela, wouldn't you?
0: Well, I wouldn't say that.
1: Goodbye.

0: Well, if it ain't the commish.
1: Hello, Floyd.
0: Well, I got an invite to your funeral. Yep. I mean, engagement party.
1: Yeah, we can dispense with the barbershop humor, Floyd. Just give me a haircut.
0: Sure. Hop right up in the chair and I'll spruce you all up for tonight.
1: All right.
0: Oh, promise me that someday you and I...
1: Floyd, don't sing that.
0: Okay.
1: Gives me the willies.
0: Uh-huh. Say, commish, tell me something. Whatever happened to Leela Ransom?
1: Leela? Now, why should I know? I'd forgotten all about her.
0: Uh-huh. You used to have quite a pash for that Southern belle.
1: Floyd, that's ancient history. A thing of the past.
0: Mm-hmm. Well, you're right, commish. When a man gets engaged, he's got to forget all about other women.
1: That's correct.
0: So I'm glad to see you putting Leela out of your mind.
1: Well, I am.
0: That's good. She don't bother you at all no more, huh?
1: That's right.
0: But, commish... Leela sure did look cute in a bathing suit, didn't she?
1: She sure did. Goodbye, Floyd. I don't need a haircut.

0: Gildy, what are you doing over here in the corner?
1: Nothing, Judge.
0: Come on, join the party.
1: I'll join the party in a minute.
0: Say, Gildy, it's almost 10 o'clock. When are you going to announce your engagement?
1: Pretty soon, Horace. Go finish your strawberry ice cream.
0: All right. We're all waiting.
1: Why doesn't he mind his own business, the old goat? Everybody is so anxious to push me into this thing. Adeline's been breathing down my neck all night. Why doesn't she...
2: Hello, Throckmorton.
1: Hello, Adeline.
2: Throckmorton, cutie pie.
1: Yes?
2: Don't you think it's about time we announced our engagement? The party's practically over.
1: Well...
2: The ice cream's almost gone.
1: I could run out and get some more.
2: Well, Throckmorton, if I didn't know you'd better, I'd think you were trying to back out of this.
1: Back out?
2: Well, come on now. Let's tell our little secret to the world.
3: Excuse me, Miss Fairchild. The Jolly Boys would like to sing a song in honor of the occasion. How about it, Commissioner?
1: Of course, Chief. Let's go.
2: Oh, but Throckmorton, what about our announcement?
1: Later, Adeline, after the song. Hurry up, Chief.
4: Well, here's the commission.
5: Hello, Mr. Gildersleeve.
0: Gildy, we're going to do a song and dedicate it to you.
1: Thanks. What is it?
0: Wedding bells are breaking up that old gang of mine.
1: That's not very funny. I'll see you later, folks.
3: No, Commissioner, don't go away. We need your bathtub baritone.
1: Well, all right, Chief. You couldn't do without me anyway.
4: Okay, troubadours, here we go.

0: just beautiful.
1: Thank you, Miss Fairchild.
0: Oh, Throckmorton.
2: Yes?
0: Shall we make the announcement now?
2: Announcement? Well, in just a minute.
0: What?
2: I have to get the ring, Adeline. It's in my overcoat hanging in the hall. I'll be right back.
0: You hurry now.
2: hurry now. This is it. Can't stall any longer, Gildersleeve. Farewell, Leela. Guess I'll never see you again. Let's see the rings in one of these pockets here. Maybe I lost it. No such luck. Here it is. Guess I'll have to go in and face the music. I could just walk out the front door here. Run away. I'd have to come back someday. Get a clean shirt. here. There's a taxi out in front. Somebody's getting out of it. A woman. She's coming in. That walk looks familiar. I wonder if... No, it couldn't be. Yes, it is. It's Leela.
0: Throckmorton.
2: Adeline.
0: Throckmorton, you're turning green. What's the matter?
2: Oh, nothing. I'm fine.
0: Well, I wonder who's at the door.
2: It's...
0: Throckmorton! Why, I declare, he's fainted! Throckmorton, speak to me!

0: Here they are, the names of the top winners in the second week of Parquet's $50,000 baby naming contest. Here are the entrants who have won 1949 four-door Ford sedans. Nancy McAnally of Philadelphia, Pennsylvania. Mrs. H.D. Lashier of Box 107, College Station, Berrien Springs, Michigan. Mrs. S. Lewis Johnson, Jr. of Dallas, Texas. Mrs. Cecil R. Bolner of Frankfort, Kentucky. Accept our congratulations. Winners of 140 other prizes in the second week's contest will be notified by mail. Remember, $50,000 in prizes in all are being awarded, but next week's contest is the last. So, send in several entries, maybe four or five, to boost your opportunities to win the 1949 Ford sedan. Above all, friends, hurry!
1: Throckmorton. Throckmorton, darling.
2: Oh, Adeline. What happened?
1: You fainted, Throckmorton.
2: I did?
1: They carried you out here on the front porch to get some fresh air.
2: Oh, better stand up. Clear my head.
1: Let Adeline help.
2: There you are.
1: There. You feel better?
2: Yes. Adeline, did Leela really come?
1: Yes, she's upstairs.
2: Oh, I'm sorry we didn't get to announce our engagement tonight.
1: But we did.
2: Huh?
1: They couldn't revive you in time, so I made the announcement.
2: You did?
1: Yes, we're engaged, lover boy.
2: We are?
1: Throckmorton! Oh, well, I declare, he's fainted again.
0: The Great Gildersleeve is played by Harold Perry. Adeline Fairchild by Miss Una Merkel. The show was written by Gene Stone and Jack Robinson with music by Jack Meekin. Included in the cast are Walter Tetley, Mary Lee Robb, Lillian Randolph, Earl Ross, and Richard LeGrand. 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

0: Frank Chandler has brought up from the underground room in the old Balkan castle another of the little images of the pagan priestess Oriunda. But the delicately carved figurine proves to be hollow, and inside is a paper bearing three cryptic lines, obviously a code message. Believing the dwarf Arenye knows its meaning, Chandler employs his occult powers to force Arenye to reveal it. But before the terrified dwarf can explain, Bob comes to the locked door with word that a group of strange gypsies is outside the castle. Chandler runs downstairs, and in the courtyard, the gypsy leader says he has brought his sister, who has a message for Chandler. But the girl in gypsy dress who climbs from the wagon is Princess Naji. Chandu, the magician.
1: Come in, Naji.
2: Gee, Naji, I didn't know you.
3: I hope no one in this country will recognize me, Bob.
1: Well, don't they stop these gypsy caravans at the border? Who are those people?
3: Old friends, Chandu. And even the soldiers of Jan Metu cannot prevent the gypsies from moving where they will.
1: Naji.
3: But you must listen, Chandu.
1: You shouldn't have risked it. The forest must be full of soldiers looking for the man who killed Metsos.
2: And do they hate foreigners here?
3: Chandu, Jan Metsos is dead?
1: Yes. Bob, go up and tell your mother Nudge's here.
2: Okay. She'll fall over on her face.
1: Come in here by the fire, darling. Nudge, you shouldn't have come here. You'll recognize...
3: I had to come, Chandu. You're in very great danger, all of you.
1: You mean from Dimitri?
3: Yes. And if I had known it was in this castle that you live, I would have told you in Cairo. All the black forces of the ancient ones are gathered.
1: Sit down, darling. It's all right. Did you think Dimitri would come to the door? Is that why you insisted the gypsy must speak to me personally?
3: It could have been so, Chandu. But there is more.
1: I've had it out with Dimitri. He can't hurt any of us now.
3: Oh. But you must not stay here. You must not.
1: Have you come all this way and risked your life just to tell me this?
3: What will become of the work you do if this evil castle claims your life?
1: Naji. You haven't by any chance decided to do as Dimitri told you.
3: What are you saying?
1: I saw you and Dimitri in the crystal. He was threatening that unless you persuaded me to leave this country, he'd tell
3: Chandu.
1: Me...
3: Chandu!
1: How does it happen that Dimitri knows of this secret of yours, whatever it is, but I can't be trusted with it?
3: Oh, to tell you that would be to tell you everything. And I cannot. Where is Dimitri now?
1: Down in Lobova. You'll be taking over now that Metsos is gone.
3: Do not look at me with anger in your eyes, Chandu.
1: Darling, don't you see how impossible it is? Wouldn't you rather tell me yourself than have Dimitri tell
3: you? You promised you would not ask it.
1: What do you think would happen if I did learn it from Dimitri?
3: I know.
1: Tell me.
3: You would never see me again.
1: Naji.
3: Dorothy is coming, Chandu.
1: We'll talk about this later. This time, we're going to have it out.
3: It cannot be.
4: Naji, I'm so glad to see you.
5: Oh, Bob said you look terrific in those gypsy clothes, Naji. And you really do.
3: In the gypsy wagon, they were warm. But in this cold castle...
5: Oh, you're shivering.
4: We'll build up the fire, Frank.
5: I'll go out and make some tea. Shall I, Mother?
4: Please, dear.
5: All right.
4: We have no servants now, Naji.
2: Uncle Frank found out Dimitri was paying them to spy on us.
3: Do. Do you know what they learned?
1: It doesn't matter much, after all. As soon as Dimitri reported to Roxo that Roxo? I was here... Yes. This is the second time we thought he was dead. But he's not.
2: I'd sure like to know how he got out of that well.
3: Oh. It's Roxo. Is it written that we must spend our lives working against this man?
1: Let's hope not.
2: He's got a lot of his gang here, Naji. Arenye is upstairs
3: Arenye.
2: Right now.
1: Yes, he's... locked in one of the unused rooms up there.
4: Oh, you're still cold. Well, come upstairs and I'll give you something of mine to put on.
3: I am cold, Dorothy. These mountains are very far from Cairo.
4: Bob, you'd better go and help Betty. She's probably having trouble with that stove.
2: Okay.
4: Come on, Naji.
1: I'm going to talk to Arenye again. I'll come up too.
3: Why is he here, Chandu?
1: Roxor sent him to look for something he refers to as the secret.
3: Frank thinks it's Robert's notes on his new experiment. You have them, Chandler?
1: No, but... Nudgee, you might know the meaning of the message we found.
3: Where is that little image, Frank?
1: I believe it's in my room.
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3: Well, I'm glad I didn't let this fire go out. I'm going to give you a wool dress and a warm sweater. Just a minute.
13: Dorothy, give me only a coat. Something I can wear over this gypsy dress.
3: You'll be much warmer.
13: I must speak to Arrhenius.
3: What?
13: And Chandu must not know. Where is the dwarf?
3: In the room at the end of the hall.
13: But now
3: give me the coat. Please.
13: Well,
3: here's one. Button it up, you'll freeze. I wish you'd wait.
13: Where is the key to that room?
3: Well, Frank has it.
13: Oh, you.
3: Unless he left in the door.
13: It may be. I must see for myself. It is Chandu's room, Dorothy. Across the hall.
3: Oh, Nadji.
13: His door is closed. Do not tell him.
3: Why? Straight down the hall, Nadji. But do be careful not to let Arrhenius out.
14: Hey, Mom! Mom!
3: What is it, Bob? We'll be down in a few minutes.
14: You better come down now and see about the stove. The whole kitchen full of smoke.
3: We'll open the dampers. There's one in the pipe and one at the back of the stove.
14: Well, we did. It doesn't do any good.
15: Bob, get Uncle Frank! It's not the stove at all.
14: Hold everything, Beth. Mom can make it sit up and bake.
15: I tell you, it's not the stove. Something's on fire.
3: What? Frank!
16: What's the matter, Doug? What's that smoke?
15: Come down here, Uncle Frank!
16: The place is on fire!
1: You and Betty go outdoors and stay there. Come on, Dot. The whole inside of this place will go up like tinder if it gets a start. Dodgy, come on!
3: Oh, Frank, she went to talk to Arrhenius.
1: What? Go downstairs, Dot, and outside. I'll bring Nadji. Good Lord, the place is full of smoke already.
3: Betty, come here.
15: Come right here, Mother.
14: Hurry up, Mom. Make it fast, Uncle Frank. Everything's on fire.
1: Shut the door after you. You're making it worse. Nadji! Nadji, open the door.
13: Chandu! The smoke! Chandu! Why have you waited until now? Why have you waited?
1: Unlock the door, Nadji. Unlock it. I can never break it down in time. Try, darling. Turn the key.
13: No,
1: Frank. Oh, that's it. Well, have to hurry. Here, put my handkerchief over your face.
13: Hey, Cushion! I said I would you would look into the eyes of death!
1: Shut that door!
13: Ah, the storm is coming!
17: Arrhenia, lighted the fire.
1: Here, don't talk. Don't talk. Come on, Nadie.
17: He lighted it in the cellar. Before.
1: Well, that's been burning for an hour.
13: Everything will be
1: burned
13: alive! Everything will burn!
1: Keep quiet!
13: No!
1: The fire over
13: no,
1: here,
13: Nadia! No,
1: Nadia, I'll have to let you down from the window.
13: Oh, let me out of here!
1: She's to make a rope. Is there not long enough? The curtains. They just hold.
17: Oh, it is. It's too late, John.
1: Nadia. Two more knots. There. Now. Bob, are you down there?
18: Right under the window, Uncle Frank.
15: Hurry up, Uncle Frank. There's fire all around you.
1: Stand by, Bob. Now, Nadie, you'll have to hold on.
17: Oh.
1: Nadie.
17: Yes, I will try.
1: Don't be afraid. Here you go.
17: How will you escape from this?
1: Don't worry about me.
13: No. How will any leave this place of demons? How will I get out of here?
1: Keep quiet.
13: No.
1: You're almost down, Nadie. Hold on.
18: Bob, you'll have to catch.
13: No. Arrhenia. No.
18: Why do you bother with him?
13: He will let me fall to the ground and I will be bothered to pieces.
1: Come here.

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1: 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I'm Greg Bell, and earlier we had an episode of The Great Gildersleeve, which aired on November 3rd of 1948. 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
1: Welcome back, folks, here to When Radio Was. Or before the break, I was talking about the 1948 presidential election, called one of the greatest upsets in U.S. history, as embattled incumbent Democrat Harry S. Truman retained the White House, defeating Republican Thomas E. Dewey, despite polls and pundits universally predicting his loss. Well, I'm Greg Bell, and we're done this time around, but hey, remember to visit us online. You can find us at whenradiowas.com. Until next time, I bid you farewell.
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0: towards the city. The Saudis also say the Houthis attempted to target civilians and civilian sites in the western region, but that the attacks were thwarted by the kingdom's air defense systems.
1: Those new attacks not helping to lower gas prices in the U.S., which are approaching a national average of $4.50 a gallon, forcing tough decisions for people like Brittany in North Carolina.
2: I'm a teacher, so I don't make a lot of money. It's you have to make a decision on gas, food, you know, the basics.
1: And travel experts say these fuel prices are a good reason to book ahead for holiday travel, as they warn airfare may continue to soar. ABC's Clara McMichael covers transportation and has more on the impacts.
3: What we won't see hit so hard is the hub-to-hub flying, some of the flying between larger cities. What we could see there, though, is cutting back on the frequency. So say there's a flight, there are 10 flights per day from JFK to Atlanta. Maybe we're looking at 7 or 8.
1: Ed Sheeran apologized on stage at his first performance since dropping Macklemore from his tour over his opening act's pro-Palestinian comments. In Philadelphia, Sheeran said,
4: I don't want to disappoint fans, and I've never wanted to be an activist musician, but this has put me in the middle of an important and passionate argument about freedom of speech and the most complex political issue on the planet.
1: North Korea's launched 2 projectiles, a short-range ballistic missile, and another not publicly identified. South Korea says that it is exchanging information about the launch with the U.S. and Japan. 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
1: You're listening to a pre-recorded paid commercial outlets were denied program access brought to you by the White House complex on Saturday, one day after President Trump announced a ban on 3 organizations because of their negative reporting. ABC Stephen Portnoy has more.
7: CNN, MS Now, and Politico all issued statements standing by their reporters, condemning the president's move and vowing to fight it. The president says he's doing this because he believes the coverage of those outlets is, quote, one-sided and never good. For nearly 5 decades, courts have held that under the First Amendment, the White House can't strip correspondents' access to the complex based on the content of their reporting.
1: U.S. military attacked a boat suspected of being used to smuggle drugs in the Caribbean Sea Saturday that killed 4 people. That means at least 231 people have been killed in U.S. strikes during the Trump administration. A new study looked at where you live and how that can affect your brain. Details from ABC medical contributor Dr. Alok Patel.
8: What this study looked at was about 2,500 brain MRIs of healthy people who did not have any evidence of brain disease. And they found that those who lived in disadvantaged neighborhoods had a brain age gap. Their brains looked 3 years older than their chronological age. They had changes in brain volume, and they had vascular issues in their brain as well, blood flow.
1: In Munich on Saturday, Oktoberfest officially opened, running through October 4th, the 191st edition of the world's largest folk festival. I'm Brian Clark, ABC News.
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11: Welcome back to Purity Products Radio. I am your host, Steve Summers. Before we jump in today, let me take a step back, because I remember this conversation like it was yesterday. I was talking to Dr. Neil Levin just a few years ago, and I asked him, I said, Dr. Levin, if you were stuck on a desert island, what key nutrients would you take? Because, you know, it's confusing for us. There are so many vitamins out there. What is the most important one? If you're like me, I don't want to take 10 to 20 pills a day. I just don't. So anyway, Dr. Levin said, Steve, we're working on this. A few years went by, and folks, here we are today. And on the show to talk with us about that, Dr. Neil Levin is here. He's a chiropractor, nutritionist, and high-level advisor to Purity Products. Dr. Levin, I remember that conversation. I do. Welcome back to the show.
12: You know, that's funny. I remember that conversation as well, and you weren't the only one who had asked me that. I've had so many patients over the years ask me just about that. Doc, you know, if you were stuck on a desert island and you could only have one thing, what would it be? Or, Doc, I don't want to take... I'm giving them five or six formulas. Doc, I just want one thing. And this super pill is the answer to that question. I brought that question back to Purity Products and I said, look, this is getting unruly. I mean, I'm giving my patients a multi. I'm giving them fish oil and krill oil. If they're over 45, they need the CoQ10. Mm-hmm. All the multis are underpowered in terms of vitamin D. So I'm giving them vitamin D. The B12s and all these multis are wrong. Folks over 50, 60 can't absorb it. I'm giving them a B12.
11: Right.
12: And it was getting that they're walking out of here with a bag of pills and they're rolling their eyes at me. So I said to Purity, I'm like, guys, we got to come up with one super formula is what I called it. And they came back. It took them about a year to do it.
11: Wow.
12: And they came back with the super pill. And this is the answer. When I have somebody that says, I just want one thing.
11: Right.
12: This is what I give them, Steve, because this is the multivitamin. I'm talking about a world class multivitamin. So, this is your krill oil. It's your fish oil. It's your CoQ10. This has got as much lutein, Steve, as an eye formula, a full 10 milligrams of a very high-end lutein. It's got the astaxanthin for the eyes. Wow. Steve, there's 2,000 international units of vitamin D. This has got the right B12 for folks in their 50s, 60s, 70s to give them that energy that they want. This is the answer. If you're only going to take one thing, hands down, the super pill is it.
11: Well, I remember the conversation very well. And to be fair, it had to have been one of those ding light bulb moments, right? I mean, this is actually huge because there is no other multivitamin on the market, at least I know of, that does this.
12: Yeah, there is none. And, you know, it's like, what do you need to take? Let's check the boxes. What do people have to take? You have to take an omega-3, whether it's fish oil or krill oil.
11: Check.
12: I like both because that's just critical for brain health and heart health, visual health. It makes your skin look great. It makes all the cells of the body work effectively. According to a recent study, 98% of us are low in omega-3s, you must take an omega-3. That's right. In here. You have to take vitamin D. If you're above Atlanta, let's say, you have to take vitamin D because for the whole winter, you're not making any. And then if you slather on the sunscreen in the summer, you're still not making any. And vitamin D is critical for everything. It signals to a tenth of the human genome. It's important for muscle health, eye health, immune health, brain health, happy mood. You want to feel good. It's your vitamin D. You got to get that in there. The average multi, Steve, is going to give you 400 international units. That's a joke. The super pill has a full 2,000 international units.
11: That's huge.
12: Of vitamin D.
11: That's huge.
12: A meaningful dose.
11: Yeah.
12: And the list goes on and on. It's 100 milligrams of CoQ10. It's the right B12. So what I hear from my patients, that let's say they come in on a Monday and they're, you know, have some neck pain or back pain. I want to see them again later in the week. They come in and they're like, wow, doc, this makes a difference. This isn't like a regular multi where you take it and you hope it's going to work.
11: Right.
12: This is like, wow, I feel better. Once people start on the super pill, this is just something they get over and over and over.
11: Well, the way I view this, this is kind of a next generation new frontier of supplementation. It's where one simple pill that you have in your elite multi that you're talking about, an elite omega-3, you said, with krill oil and fish oil, and then you augment that with the cellular energizers like coenzyme Q10, talked about astaxanthin and lutein for the eyes and skin, and even ginkgo, which I don't think you mentioned, for brain health. Now, that is a great idea right there, because we get a little bit older, things slow down. Ginkgo is great for brain health. I mean, does this all surprise you that it's never been done before?
12: You know, I've always been surprised that it hasn't been done before, but you know, I don't get involved in the intrinsics, but when I talk to Jan over there at Purity, Jason over there, you know, this took them over a year to put together, because to get everything stabilized, because with the fish oil and the krill oil and then the multi, to make everything work just right wasn't easy. But then the benefits are so great. Let's go to this recent study. This is a recent large randomized study. This is on multivitamins.
11: This would be interesting. Let me tell you
12: something. The multivitamin they used isn't half the multi we're talking about right now. So this is a randomized double-blind, placebo-controlled study performed by researchers, Steve, from Wake Forest University School of Medicine in collaboration with Brigham and Women's Hospital in Boston. That's an affiliate of Harvard. So very high-end study. 2,262 older men and women, average age 72. This was published in September 2022, so very recent.
11: Yeah.
12: What the researchers found was nothing less than shocking. They did the study over 3 years. They gave them cognitive tests at baseline. So that's thinking tests. How is this person thinking? Okay. Everybody was normal cognitively when the test began. Mm-hmm. Now, 3 years later, they redid the cognitive test. Some were on placebo, of course. Some were on the multi. The multivitamin slowed cognitive decline, Steve, by 60%.
11: No way.
12: You would have thought this would have been trumpeted from the hilltops, but you know what? The media, they love to come out and pan vitamins. So when God forbid a study comes out that doesn't show the vitamin did an amazing job, that's big headlines. Yeah. But this, 60. This is major, and it's from Harvard. It's from Wake Forest, Brigham Young Hospital. It cut down cognitive decline by 60%. So that's just outstanding.
11: That's
12: Let me tell you something. The multi we're talking about here, the super pill, is order of magnitudes better. You know, just the nutrients are better. So you asked me about ginkgo before.
11: Yes.
12: So when you combine a multi with ginkgo biloba, which has wonderful support for the brain, along with krill oil and fish oil, incredible support for the brain, B vitamins, so important for the brain. And then you add our elite lutein, which has tons of brain benefits, along with skin benefits and eye benefits. This becomes just an outstanding brain formula, on top of it being great for the heart and energy. The first thing people are going to notice is energy. But this is going to work. This is protecting your brain. We all want to age gracefully. The super pill is going to help you do just that.
11: You mentioned something a while ago, why it took a year to develop this. Purity Products has been around for 25 plus years now, so they don't do anything halfway. I mean, you put the components together, and you want to make sure that it works. And when it does, you want to tell people about it, just like the super pill. It can deliver a multiple mode of action that goes way beyond just a basic multivitamin. And it boils down to what you like to call a difference maker in nutritional technologies. If you can, explain the savings here and why this is so advanced. Because I know savings is so important for so many people out there.
12: Wow, that is like such a great point. Because, you know, people used to complain about the sheer amount of stuff I would give them, right? Mm. They were also rolling their eyes at my receptionist when she gives them the number for the cost of it. Because if you're talking about, if you go out and buy a very top quality multivitamin, and then you're going to get some krill oil and some fish oil, and you're going to get CoQ10, and the top selling CoQ10 brand is 100 milligrams. We have 100 milligrams right here. Mm-hmm. You're going to get an eye formula with 10 milligrams of a very good lutein. I can't see doing it for less than, and you're going to get a vitamin D formula and maybe a high end B12.
11: Yeah.
12: I don't see you doing it for less than $200. And you know, the fact that since you're bringing up money, the fact that Purity is letting folks try a full 1 month supply of this for $9.95, I mean, that is really, you know why they do it, Steve?
11: Why?
12: Because they want people to try it. They know this is a superior product. They're not out to lose money, Purity Products. But in essence, when you get this, they're pretty much losing money, because I think the first 1,000 calls even getting free shipping. You'll know that better than me. But I mean, between the shipping and the cost of the vitamin, they're out big money when someone gets one of these. But they know once people say, see, wow, this is really a lot better than what I was taking, they're going to want to continue.
11: You know, I think this is a good time to clarify how Purity can claim things like better joint comfort in just 7 days with the Purity Super Pill. Because, hey, let's be honest here. I mean, you can't get this benefit from a regular multi out there. It just doesn't exist. Characterize why adding the omega-3s to Purity Super Pill really leverages the science of these omega-3s from krill to reduce joint pain from exercise and activity in just 7 days.
12: This is a great study. This is double-blind, placebo-controlled out of the Journal of the American College of Nutrition. And Steve, this was done on only 300 milligrams of krill oil. It was a high-end krill oil, but it's 300 milligrams. Mm-hmm. We use 500 milligrams of krill oil, And we use something called phospho boost krill oil. So what have they done here? They've taken out more of the sea salts. Mm-hmm. And by doing that, they concentrate up the omega-3s and the phospholipids. And so it just, this is a really, really good krill oil. So you're going to get this benefit and then some. So in this study, in just 7 days, the folks that had knee discomfort, and I think these folks, if I remember correctly, were in their 50s. In just 7 days, Steve, they were 28% more comfortable.
11: Wow.
12: They didn't do anything different. They weren't exercising or using PT or taking NSAIDs. They added krill oil.
11: Right.
12: In 30 days, they were 38% more comfortable. Now, researchers didn't stop there. They checked their joint flexibility, their joint functionality, all improved. On top of that, they measured something called C-reactive protein, which is a marker of inflammation, and we want to see that go down. And in this study, the folks on krill oil, C-reactive protein moved nicely in the right direction, showing that not only were people more comfortable, more functional, but their blood levels of this substance, C-reactive protein, were improved. So all around, tremendous benefit. This happened in 7 days. So I can say unequivocally that if you have joint discomfort, especially knee joint discomfort, because mm-hmm. that's what this study was on, this krill oil seems to work just wonderful for making people more comfortable. So if you get this Purity Super Pill and you have the common aches and pains that come along with aging or overuse or being a weekend warrior, once you start to use this for about 7 days, you should feel more comfortable.
11: Well, this is a win-win, because if you take something and it's going to make you feel better, going to make your joints feel better, you're going to want to exercise and have more activity on top of that. So
12: that's universal. Yeah. When I'm a chiropractor, so I see that all the time. They come in here, they're complaining, I can't exercise, I can't play golf, I can't play tennis, hiking's not comfortable anymore, I can't play with the grandkids, everything hurts. I'm going up and down the stairs, you know, whatever it is. And I start adjusting them. And once they feel better, they get back to doing the things they want to do. So yes, any therapy, any intervention that's going to help folks feel more comfortable tends to make them happier. And when you're happier and you're more comfortable, what do? You want to get back to your life, whether it's tennis or golf or hiking or playing with the grandkids or shopping or just doing more things. And we want all our customers to get out there and enjoy their lives.
11: And I think, Dr. Levin, this is a perfect time to remind our listeners about the great news here in this special offer. 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I'll give out that number here in just a couple of minutes. Let's bring Dr. Neil Levin back online here with us. And as you're talking, I'm sitting here hearing this cash register going off. If I was to go out and swallow all 15 to 20 vitamin pills a day with somewhere between $200 and $300 a month. You've gone through this whole litany of things, but one of the things that you haven't mentioned just yet, you've checked off literally all of the boxes here, but you insisted that Purity include 100 milligrams of coenzyme Q10 in this formula. Now that's for energy, right?
12: Yeah. Now, if you go to the average, big box store, club store, the best selling CoQ10 has 100 milligrams of CoQ10. That's a good amount of CoQ10. Mm-hmm. So we have 100 milligrams of CoQ10. Now, why is CoQ10 important anyway? Think of CoQ10 as like your battery charger.
11: Okay.
12: When you eat some food, whether it's fat, carbohydrates, protein, the body takes those, it absorbs them, it brings them to the cells. Once in the cells, it gets into the mitochondria, and those are your little blast furnaces. That's where you turn food into cellular energy. Well, one of the linchpins to turn food into cellular energy is CoQ10. Mm-hmm. You need lots of CoQ10 to effectively make your food into cellular energy. Now, when you were 20, Steve, you made oodles of CoQ10. By the time you're 70, that number is cut in half. So when you look at a 70-year-old, they're not really moving like a 20-year-old, right? So but the question becomes, can you, by orally ingesting CoQ10 in supplement form, bump your levels back up? And the answer is yes. But CoQ10, it's absorbable, but when you take it with krill oil, it goes up. It's much better absorbable. So maybe 4 or 5 times better absorbed.
11: Nice.
12: And that's what we have it. We have in this krill oil, fish oil matrix. Now, one other point in CoQ10, for those out there listening that take a statin drug, and a ton of folks over 50 are on statins. They're one of the best-selling drugs out there, and we're not going to pass judgment on statins here, but the point is, if you're using a statin to lower your cholesterol because your doctor told you to, one of the side effects of statins is myalgias, is muscle pain, is discomfort. I see this all the time as a chiropractor. Mm-hmm. Folks come in and they tell me about that. It's widely held belief is that one of the reasons people get these myalgias, these muscle aches and pains from statins, is because it lowers your CoQ10 even more. So if you're taking CoQ10, if you're taking a statin, it's going to lower your CoQ10. So if you're on statins, you absolutely want a multi that has CoQ10. You want to get that CoQ10 in there. The point is, isn't it nice to know when you're taking the super pill, this also becomes your CoQ10 formula in a very absorbable omega-3 matrix.
11: Exactly. And I'm so glad you addressed that, because the energy factor in this is so vitally important. If you just join us, we're talking to Dr. Neil Levin with Purity Products. You know, one of the many ingredients in here that is a clinically validated nutrient is called lutein. Now, I know you mentioned that a little bit earlier. It's plant-based superfood from marigold flowers. It's really the centerpiece of basically every single eye or vision formula out there on the market. And you guys actually use 10 full milligrams in this formula. It helps with sharper vision, helps with macular health, glare reduction. I thought that was a little surprising, which is great when you drive at night. I mean, this is great for brain function too. So, I mean, when you consider how much is in the Purity Super Pill multivitamin, Dr. Levin, Purity Super Pill, I would say, 40 times more here? Is that right? That's a big deal.
12: It's funny that you say that, because I was just looking at the supplement facts panel on the leading multi just now when you started asking me this question. Mm-hmm. And they have 0.25 milligram.
11: Wow.
12: We have 10 milligrams.
11: 10.
12: So yes, that's 40 times. That's the difference.
11: Huge.
12: So we have 40 times more lutein, and it's a very special lutein. It's called LuteMax 2020. Lots and lots of studies. Yes, it comes from marigold flowers. Mm-hmm. Yes, it's clinically tested. It's a top lutein in terms of research. And the research is plain. The benefits for vision are amazing. So LuteMax 2020 improves contrast sensitivity. It improves glare threshold. So if you're driving at night and you know that glare that they can hit you in the eyes, that bothersome glare,
11: oh, yeah.
12: This protects the eyes. It protects the eyes from blue light. Blue light is a very big problem. Like if you're looking at your computer, like I am right now, mm-hmm. It's shining blue light in your eyes. Your cell phone, when you're outside, you get a lot of blue. You've heard of blue blockers.
11: Yes.
12: Those sunglasses, one of the things they do is block blue light. too much blue light puts the kibosh on your sleep. So you're watching some TV or you're playing on your computer or your worst case scenario, you're bringing your cell phone to bed with you and looking at that, that's going to trash your melatonin and make it hard to sleep. Yep. Well, if you have enough lutein, it's almost like an internal blue blocker. It's protecting you from blue light. So, I mean, and it also boosts something called BDNF, that's brain-derived neurotrophic factor. What is that?
11: It's memory, right?
12: That's actually the factor that helps your brain neurons grow and make new synapses. And so, I mean, lutein, great for the eyes, great for the brain, amazing skin benefits. You take lutein and it helps makes your skin look beautiful. So, yeah, this formula is just amazing. Imagine you take your multi, and you're going to get your multi now. You get your eye formula, you get your vitamin D formula, you get your CoQ10, and you get your omega-3 formula all in one. It's just three pills. They're soft gels, so they slide right down, easy to swallow, and you're getting a month supply from Purity for $9.95. So that is, you know, this is one of those things you hear a lot of advertising these days, right, Steve. You really do. I guess I'm being an advertiser right now, but I'm really a doctor that's just talking to you like I would talk to any of the patients that came in here. I saw probably 20 people this morning. This is the way I talk to them. This is the kind of thing that you want in your corner. This is your foundational nutrient. 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
11: 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Dr. Neil Levin, let's have some fun here. I want to go to the mailbag. We've got some of the most frequently asked questions I want to do first. We're going to do it in rapid fire question format. So it's going to be super quick. The FAQs, so to speak. I'll ask the questions. Give me a quick answer. Is the super pill easy to take?
12: Oh, it's really easy to take. Just mentioned it. Three pills. They're soft gels. They slide down easy. No one's going to have trouble with these.
11: Does the super pill have

0: 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This is going to supercharge your cognition.
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1: All right. I have issues with my knees and my joints. Can the super pill help that?
0: In 7 days, Steve, we went over it a little while ago, American College of Clinical Nutrition. In just 7 days, the folks with knee joint discomfort were 28% more comfortable. In 30 days, they were 38% more comfortable. So yeah, knees, I found in my practice, this is the kind of formula that just pretty much is very joint friendly.
1: All right. Considering what we know about Purity Super Pill here, do you have any testimonials that you can share?
0: Oh, yeah. I did pull four, just the first few I saw here. This guy's got a fun name, Bebop from Lehigh Valley, Pennsylvania. He's in the age 55 to 64 bracket, rates at 5 stars. He says, best multi. I'm so happy switching to the Purity Super Pill. Wow. Good mix of vitamins, krill and fish oil and CoQ10. Easy to take. I feel better after just a couple of weeks.
1: Give me another one.
0: One nickname, April from Mesa, Arizona. She says, amazing. I'm 65 years old. I feel like I'm in my 30s. People say I look like I'm in my 40s. The Super Pill makes me feel amazing. I love all the Purity products.
1: All right, one more
0: here. Sean T. He says, so much in one pill, excellent quality. It's easier to take just one pill instead of several. Definitely a plus. I don't have time to count out pills every day, every week. Take one of these and you're good to go. I could tell an immediate difference while on this product. More energy, less health issues. 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So yeah, this is one of those, once people start on this, they want to continue. This is a great nutrient. And again, for $9.95, absolutely give this a try.
1: Dr. Neil Levin, we've run out of time. I better go and give out that number.
0: Time always flies by, Steve. Thanks for having me.
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1: It's great to be with you for Let's Get Moving, presented by Ovation Homes. I'm Maria Chaleos, along with Amber Weikstra from Ovation Homes. And okay, Amber, I do have a question for you today. When exactly do you become the old person? Is there an official age? Do they send you a letter? I know AARP sends me letters.
2: Yes.
1: Do you wake up one morning and somebody hands you reading glasses and they tell you your music is now considered classic?
2: I think all of the above. Like I have had a moment even in this last week where I kind of looked around and I was like, oh, I'm kind of the youngest of the oldest that I'm kind of, you know, or in my sphere, in my group,
1: okay.
2: You know,
1: mm-hmm.
2: But I'm still feeling a little bit older, right? Which I'm excited to talk about today. But one thing that drives me nuts is when people say, ma'am. Yes, ma'am. And I'm like, I am not your ma'am.
1: I'm a miss.
2: That's right. Exactly. When did I become a ma'am?
1: Okay, well, that may be one sign, right? Here's another. You mentioned something from your childhood and somebody younger says, I've only seen those in the movies.
2: Oh.
1: That's so painful.
2: Yes, yes, yes. Or I don't know if you've had this happen yet, but you go to a doctor's appointment and they walk in the room. We had this actually happen last week. And the doctor walked in and I thought, oh, are you even old enough to drive? He was such a young person. And I mean, it was great. He did a great job. You know, nothing against him as a doctor. But yeah, I had that moment of like, wow, do I look as young as you? You know,
1: I know I'm always doing that in the restaurant. Are mm-hmm. we as old as that couple over there?
2: Yeah. Yeah.
1: And then my husband will look at me and I'll go, I think we are. I'm not sure. Or, you know, how about the music that you've listened to in high school is now playing quietly in the grocery store?
2: Yes. In fact, do you remember what FM 100 played?
1: Elevator music?
2: Yes.
1: Mm-hmm.
2: I remember even as a young girl, well, not young girl, but I mean going into my career time. So I guess I was probably in my late teens, early 20s. And I worked at a local credit union and we had Muzak.
1: Right.
2: Right. Which I thought was crazy because I thought, why don't you just listen to FM 100? Because mm-hmm. they were playing, it was all that orchestration, Henry Mancini, all this stuff. And now you listen to FM 100 and it's just
1: pop
2: soft rock mm-hmm. from the 90s. Right? I'm like, oh dear. Oh dear. We slow danced to this song.
1: Well, there used to be a music format called The Music of Your Life. And I remember early in my career, so I was probably in my 20s, and I remember thinking, that's really the music of someone else's life. That's not the music.
2: Yeah.
1: So is our music now that music?
2: I guess. It is kind of crazy. In fact, my daughter, we were at a dinner one night, and she asked me, she's like, so mom, what were some of your favorite songs from when you were younger? And I rattled off a few, you know, of the songs that I enjoyed in high school. And then sure enough, one of the songs that came on was, do you remember that song? I can't even remember the artist, but it was Forever Young.
1: Oh, yeah.
2: I want to be forever mm-hmm. young. Mm-hmm. You know,
1: of course,
2: that one?
1: Yeah.
2: I told her, I'm like, oh, this was one of my favorites. And now I'm, you know, in my 50 somethings. And I'm like, oh, it has such new meaning to me now.
1: You're thinking, I should be listening to that now. I shouldn't have been listening
2: right?
1: to it back then.
2: Yes.
1: Okay, let's talk about the vitamin aisle.
2: Okay.
1: I mean, do you visit the vitamin aisle? I usually visit it at Costco, but...
2: Yeah. I get so overwhelmed in the vitamin aisle. If I'm being completely honest, I am a, give me a one and done. Give me a good, solid one and done. And we love to talk about this on our shows about all of the different things and ways we can, you know, keep our body healthy and some of the the good things that are out there, but it is so overwhelming. And then I
1: should be taking one of this and one of this and one of this.
2: But then I find myself going into my grandfather's voice of, oh, that is just so expensive. Why would I pay that for that? And so I'm like, oh.
1: Because social media told you to.
2: Yes, whose voice is that? So I even feel a little older with that too. But I'm good for just the multivitamin. The multivitamin. However, I have decided.
1: You're safe for that, Rob.
2: I have decided I think I'm going to invest in the brain medicine. The brain vitamins. What are those ones? I've been in denial about
1: this age thing. So I don't even know what the brain medicine is.
2: Well, they have some special vitamin that you can buy. And the commercials on TV says the elephants say it helps them. The cartoon that's on the commercial. So I'm like, well, all right, maybe it's something worth looking into.
1: You know, when I was in my 20s, I worked in a bakery, and this older woman came in, and she probably was in her 70s, you know, now thinking back. And I remember her saying to me, you know, I am not this person that you see. I am a young person trapped in this body.
2: Isn't that fantastic?
1: And it would come back to me over and over again. She was really unhappy about the fact, and she was well-dressed. I mean, she must have been a career woman. She looked great. But just that, I am a young person trapped in this older person's body.
2: Well, and that's what
1: stood out with me.
2: Yeah, and that's really what we're going to talk about today, I think, is, you know, what does that look like? You know, there's some research out there. There's different things that researchers are really focusing on nowadays. Because, I mean, I remember when my mom was my age that I am now, and even my grandmother. Like, my whole life, I felt like my grandmother was old. Even though she
1: wasn't
2: chronologically, right? Yeah. She wasn't. But it just, the hairstyles, the way they dressed, she loved her house coats. Which, quite honestly, I'm a proponent. Let's bring the house coats back. Like, I love a good house coat.
1: I think the leisure wear has taken the place of the house coats. I'm sorry, Emma.
2: Yeah, it's true. It's true.
1: But it's a little more attractive. Just a little bit.
2: Little, I guess. I mean, but grandma would never have gone to the grocery store in her house coat.
1: Of course
2: not. Like, it's a house coat. Right, whereas our leisure wear,
1: you wouldn't go to the grocery store in your sweats, but everybody wears their exercise wear and sweats into the grocery store now.
2: So does that make you old? Because you shouldn't wear your sweats.
1: I think it makes you young, because that's what the young people are doing. But anyway, it's really not about the calendar, right?
2: Right. Yep.
1: I'll tell you a story. There was a news story, and they called the person a senior. And I thought, wait, I'm that age. And I went to the reporter and I said, you know, that's really offensive to someone like me.
2: Yeah.
1: So just give their age. Yeah. Like, if that's an important part of the story. But I don't know, just that, you know, they're a senior citizen. I'm like, but are they?
2: Well, that's what I love, the phrase of active adult. We use that at Ovation all of the time, but it was actually coined back in the early 2000s, again, through research and those types of things, when they've looked at how we age and how we age, you know, physically, but also how do we age mentally and those types of things. And that's why I love that term, active adult, because it's not old, it's not senior, although I still use that phrase, I had a senior moment.
1: Mm-hmm. Even though you're not a senior.
2: Even though I'm not a senior, someone much more senior than me has those moments, right? But yeah, I mean, I love that idea of active adult, especially it becomes more endearing to me as I move into that phase of my life.
1: Let's talk about subjective age a little bit, because there's a 2026 study that uses data from the National Health and Aging Trends study that looked at thousands of older Americans. Now, participants were asked just a very simple question. During the last month, what age did you feel most of the time? Now, on average, they felt about 11 years younger than their actual age. About two-thirds reported feeling younger than their chronological age.
2: Okay, 11 years, that's a big deal. Mm-hmm. I think I can relate to that. Do you feel like...
1: I do not feel my age, honestly.
2: No, I don't feel my age either.
1: Except that when I go out to dinner with people, they just start talking about all of their aches and pains. And I go, nope, we're not doing this. Do not be telling me about all your aches and pains. Something new every day.
2: Well, I think that it does kind of bring to that point, though, of, okay, so if we do feel like about, you know, that 11 years younger, then are we continuing to make those choices and live as we're that? Or are we looking at those aches and pains and go, oh, I'm too old to do this? Right. I remember as my grandmother, in fact, and even to a certain extent, my mom going to Lagoon. Oh, we're just too old to do that. You know, they would always meet us at the park. Okay, kids, you guys go do your thing. But then I have an aunt who I just adore. And she was there riding the rides with us, doing all of the things, you know. And so just even to have that example of, okay, it really is in your mind. It's all mental, you know?
1: It is.
2: Mm-hmm.
1: Well, except that when you want to do deep knee bends and you aren't as flexible as you used to be and you think, oh, I can just do what I did 10 years ago. And that may not be the case.
2: No, but that's why we talk about creating an environment, because you can't stop that.
1: No.
2: You can't stop that. You know,
1: well, but the fact if that you work still, out more and you, you know, yeah, stretch more.
2: Yeah, that's what I'm saying. Like the fact that you still want to do it, the drive that you have to still want to do it.
1: Well,
2: I think that's good.
1: There's a difference between the age of your knees probably and the age of what you think you are in your heart.
2: It's true. It's true. You know, but that's what I sincerely love about the conversations that we have and the things that we discuss on a weekly basis that put us in a place where, okay, focus on the things you can control, you know, so that you can go out and live your best life, so that you can be 75 and feel like you're just barely 60, you know, or maybe even 49. Maybe we never age past 49.
1: That would be great.
2: Would that be okay? Mm-hmm. Yeah, that would be okay.
1: Mm-hmm. Well, and there is more research showing that it's not just about Americans. A major longitudinal study published in the Journals of Gerontology followed more than 14,000 adults over 10 years. Those participants felt on average about 9 years younger than their actual age. And the researchers also found something fascinating. Our subjective age appeared to increase more slowly than our chronological age.
2: I love when you look at like some of the cultures, especially over in Asia. And, you know, if you've ever looked at like how many people are living to 100 now in the United States, it's getting better. I guess, where we have more centurions. I think that's what they're called. In fact, the governor has a little lunch here in Utah centenarians. That's what it is. Centurion was a Roman soldier, right? Centenarians. That's better. Thanks, Maria. You're a good friend. But over in Asia, you know, they have quite a few in China and that type of thing, you know, and so much can be learned too about lifestyle and choices, what we're putting into our bodies, how we're using our bodies, what that environment looks like to help us really, you know, have our bodies age, because our bodies will age faster, but keep that mind young and sharp.
1: So it's really interesting. This study also found that later born generations tended to feel younger at the same chronological age than earlier born generations did. And I think this kind of goes back to what you said about your parents and how they were feeling and saying, oh, we're too old to do that. Where I think my generation was like, oh, I can't believe that you're not going to walk up to the Acropolis. You're going to sit in the cafe at the base? What? What? I'm that age now. And I'm like, no, I am walking up to the top, you know, to see the Acropolis.
2: Yeah. I think that technology has changed so much too. I think we have so many more opportunities to, and tools that we can use, right, to help us do it. So, but you know, when you do, like we talked about, when you think about what 65 looked like when you were younger, you know, and again, I go back to my grandparents, because I mean, grandpa would always sit in the recliner at the end of the night. He'd get his work done. Grandma would have food on the table. He'd eat dinner, and then he'd go in and he'd just go crash in the recliner. He used to watch, I'm going to date myself, Archie Bunker.
1: Of course.
2: And he'd watch all his shows, and then, you know, they'd go to bed and grandma would be in her house coat by then. But sometimes she would get out of her house coat during the day. But she always had her hair, I mean, a very tight curl. Very tight, very short, you know. And did your grandparents have candy?
1: Oh, yeah. Malted, those little malted malt balls, those little ones that came in the little packages. They'd be in the buffet.
2: Yeah. See, we had orange slices. Grandpa loved butterscotches. And since we're going in the Wayback Machine, do you remember they were like a nougat? Brock's made them, and they were like a white nougaty candy. They kind of came out at Christmas time, and they had little red and green jellies in them.
1: Oh, yeah. I remember.
2: Do you remember that? Like, yeah. Brock's had like this mix, and you could get butterscotchies and those little strawberries.
1: I was all about the chocolate, though.
2: And then the Neapolitans. Well, Santa would come and fill up at Grandma's house. And
1: I see.
2: If we would have had malted milk balls, man, I would have just spent the whole day as a ball. Yeah.
1: So. That's why sometimes we had to sneak them.
2: Yeah.
1: She was giving out one, and we wanted more than, you know, they came in those little packages of like several were in a little package, like six or something.
2: See, we're dating ourselves.
1: It's
2: this
1: terrible.
2: Is when we got
1: let's
2: old,
1: not do
2: is
1: this
2: we can
1: anymore.
2: Remember things that they don't make anymore.
1: You know, yeah, well, let's not do it. But there are just so many questions as you start to get a little bit older. You wonder, hey, am I wearing something that's too young? I saw someone in the grocery store this past week, and she was wearing a bright pink dress with a big bow on the back. And it was something that I would expect really a much younger person to wear. And I'm thinking to myself, are you biased against this person because you think they're too old? And she was much younger than me. Don't get me wrong. And I'm like, I don't know if that's what you should be wearing, or definitely not what I should be wearing.
2: Well, I think our society has evolved and changed so much in the last 50 years, right? And the norms and the societal norms, wearing sweatpants to the grocery store, even traveling, you know, getting on an airplane. Remember, it was such a big event, and it was, you dressed up to go to the airport. That doesn't happen anymore, you know, but I think that is the beauty of living in this time, is that it really is about your state of mind. And if that's what you want to do, you go do it. I've got this dear friend that she has reached a point where it's time to color her hair more regularly, because she can't turn the clock back on that particular aging process. And so she's decided that depending upon what time of year it's going to be, she's going to weave a certain color into her hair. Now, don't get me wrong, coming from a, you know,
1: like
2: fairly
1: red or blue,
2: or red or blue, or even
1: green,
2: purple. I've never seen a green. I've seen her orange, although she has this beautiful dark hair. So really anything that she weaves in, it's not a full
1: she's
2: green
1: spunky.
2: Head. You
1: she's
2: know,
1: spunky.
2: she is. And it's just fantastic to see. She lost her husband a few years ago, which obviously when that happens when you're younger, that anytime you lose a spouse, it's just such a crazy thing. But I think to lose them when you're younger, it's a little harder. So she has that, but that's one of the ways that she kind of projects who she is and what her spirit is, you know, that energy that she has inside. And it's fantastic. So you'll show up to an event and there she is, and oh, it's purple now, but it's darling. It's absolutely darling.
1: Love
2: and
1: it
2: gives me courage to be like, huh, well, maybe I could go do something like that.
1: So here's our question for our listeners today. How old are you and how old do you feel? Because according to the research, those two numbers may be very different. After the break, we're going to dig deeper into why. Is feeling younger just wishful thinking, or does the age we feel actually tell us something about how we are doing?
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1: Welcome back. Today we're talking about the moment when you suddenly realize You are now the older person in the room. And before the break, we introduced something researchers call subjective age. The age you feel rather than the age on your birth certificate.
2: Which apparently we're all cheating and we're all younger than we say we are, which is fantastic.
1: I've lied about my age for years. My kids know it. They're not sure what age I am.
2: There you go.
1: But I'm honest about it. I tell people, yeah, I lie about my age.
2: Yeah.
1: So here's where the research becomes more than just amusing. The 2026 National Health and Aging Trend Study analysis looked at what might influence that subjective age. And one of the surprising findings was that feeling older was associated pretty strongly with loneliness and symptoms of depression or anxiety. That's really telling to me.
2: It really is. Well, and you talked about this in the last segment of, you know, when you're at your dinner party and people say, you know, I feel old. What makes you feel old? You know, is it the creaks? Is it the fact that you...
1: It's the mirror. If you're asking me personally, I'd be much happier without mirrors. I have no idea what I look like until I look in the mirror and I go,
2: it's true.
1: When did that happen?
2: If you got to get a full body mirror, get the ones that make you look thinner? A little bit better. Okay. Yeah. But I do think that's an interesting thought, you know, to say, okay, what is it really that is making you feel old, mm-hmm. right?
1: Well, in that study, it changes in loneliness and emotional distress are actually associated with change in how older people felt. And interestingly, researchers report that many of the physical health measures that they examined did not predict changes in subjective age in the same way. Right. So yeah. It wasn't just that your body felt creaky. It was more, sounds like,
2: yeah,
1: whether you were isolated from other people and really what was in your head.
2: Well, there is no doubt that when I am tired or exhausted, that's when your mind starts to go to those places of like, I don't really want to do that.
1: Stressed and overwhelmed.
2: Yeah. There was a time where I could do that, but I don't need to do that anymore. I've lived my life. I've done my thing. Nope. I don't want to do that. But you all go have fun.
1: Here's the great thing about all this research, though. They say that whatever that subjective age is, it's not necessarily fixed. I mean, you can shift that around. Which, again, it's in your head.
2: It's in your head. Yeah. So I think, you know, I think today I'm going to decide to identify as if I'm 29. Like, and I say that kind of in jest, but I've really thought through that, especially we're going through some changes, of course, in our household where our kids are moving out and those types of things. Mm-hmm. And it is kind of finding that repurpose. And I've been looking at family photos and those types of things. And I've been looking at my 29-year-old self or my 30-year-old self thinking, okay, I'm still that same girl, but what has changed? Because that girl, when I look at her, you know, I knew where she was in her place in her life, the drive that she had and the things mm-hmm. that she was doing. And I look at where I'm at now. And again, it goes back to, I don't know if I need to do that again.
1: I have to tell you though, my favorite age was 40.
2: Yeah,
1: I looked my best at 40. I was the most physically fit. I was the most confident. I think my career was probably at its highlight. And so if I were to go back, I would go back to that picture of me when I was 40.
2: When you're 40. But is your
1: 29,
2: mind...
1: there were a lot of things going on.
2: That's
1: like,
2: true.
1: Ooh,
2: that's true.
1: Struggles.
2: That's true. That's true. My husband and I have talked about this, though, is that it was pretty easy before children to have goals and you knew what you wanted to do. There was a career path. There was achievements that needed to happen. Mm-hmm. And now we've kind of achieved all of those things that we had set out at that young. The kids are older, those types of things. So now it's like looking into this next phase to say, okay, what is that next thing? But if you loved your 40s, that's the thing that I look at is like, okay, what mentally made me stop thinking like I did when I was 40?
1: I don't know. It happened a couple of years ago, though.
2: I know. It was just yesterday.
1: Hey, I think we need to help our listeners feel younger. So let's make a list of things possibly that will help them feel younger. So what works for you?
2: To feel younger?
1: Mm-hmm.
2: Honestly, this sounds crazy, but when I take a little bit of time, I set some time for myself to truly go shop and buy clothes as I did when I was younger.
1: Okay, so clothing.
2: Like I've gotten, but it's not necessarily the clothing. It's like curating that perfect outfit. You know what I mean? Mm-hmm. Like spending the time to find that just that right pair of jeans or just that right jacket that has the cut that you want. And you can walk out the door and you know, oh, baby.
1: I look my best.
2: You watch out. Mama is here, right?
1: Yeah. So for me, it goes beyond that. It's how I feel in my body, which usually has to do with how much I'm exercising. And not, I'm a stress eater, so I have to be really careful because I can easily gain weight if I'm just not paying attention because I'm stressed out. So those two things, eating healthy, mm-hmm. and exercising, make a huge difference for
2: me. And I mean, we all know with exercise too, that does amazing things to your brain when you stay active and you keep things rolling and stuff up there. That, yeah. That's really exciting.
1: And
2: too.
1: Going into the winter, dark winter months, definitely something I need to really pick up on.
2: Yeah. I would tell you, I have tried to change my listening to music a little bit to think, okay, maybe, you know, because I didn't ever want to turn into my mother. You know what I mean? And be, or and be like, oh, that rock music, bro. Like, I didn't want to be that person to my kids.
1: I like a lot of that music.
2: So I've tried to stay really current on the music, but that has almost like gotten away from me because I wasn't like, again, going back to how we were brought up, we had one or two radio stations. If you liked country, you listened to this. If you liked rock, you listened to that. Now with the streaming services and stuff, you can listen to everything almost all at once. And the kids' playlists today are so eclectic. There's so many different
1: stuff that we used to listen to. They are enjoying it. It's been redone.
2: Right? Yeah. And it is kind of fun to sing along with the kids. And they're like, how do you know the words? And like, oh, well, this is ba ba ba ba ba ba ba. Right?
1: Right. Right. We need to take a break.
2: Okay.
1: When we come back, we're going to have a little more fun with the generational side of all this. We're talking music, technology, slang, habits, and the things that suddenly reveal, yes, apparently we are in the older generation now.
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5: Calling those warnings a hoax, saying he won't stifle the growth of an industry he sees as a key part of the U.S. economy. Now Trump saying he's going to create an AI force and appoint an AI czar that can help find the bad here. And we've asked the White House for more, but so far, no clarity yet.
6: An AI expected to be a major topic in President Trump's meeting this week with China's Xi Jinping. They will meet Thursday at the White House. ABC's Britt Clenett says there are other items on the agenda.
7: Plenty on the agenda when President Trump and President Xi meet: Iran, trade, AI. But also Xi's visit is going to put the issue of fentanyl back in focus. So can both sides really do more to combat the crisis still killing tens of thousands of Americans each year? President Trump plans to greet Xi as his plane lands, a rare personal welcome and a sign of the importance the White House is placing on these talks.
6: National average of gas, almost $4.50 a gallon, has increased costs for everyday Americans like Rob Zdenek, who owns a pumpkin patch in South Carolina.
8: Gas prices went up a little bit higher. So pumpkins, basically, my prices stayed about the same as last year, so I didn't put any more money on for the customer this year.
6: There are worries the fighting in the region could continue to escalate. Saudi Arabia's capital came under attack Saturday.
9: The attacks mark a new escalation in the fighting. On Friday, the Houthis claimed the Saudis launched more than 24 strikes in Yemen as air and ground operations intensified. The attacks raising concerns about security in Saudi Arabia, the wider conflict with Iran, as well as fuel prices.
6: You're listening to ABC News.
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1: Thank you for being with us for Let's Get Moving, presented by Ovation Homes. Okay, we're back. And now we've established scientifically that many of us feel younger than we actually are. Now, unfortunately, the younger generation may not have received that research on us.
2: Right? Definitely not.
1: Right. So let's find out whether we've officially become the older generation. Category 1, technology. So, Amber, you remember when the phone was attached to the wall?
2: Yes. And oh my gosh, how...
1: I don't remember the party line, but I remember my parents talking about the party line.
2: Yeah, I miss the party line too, but I do remember when my parents decided to upgrade our phone cord. Okay. Which, growing up with 6 sisters, was a pretty big deal, where I could stretch the phone cord from the wall in the kitchen, where usually everybody's was, right?
1: Because everybody could hear what you were saying.
2: Into my bedroom, and had enough slack in the little thing to shut the door.
1: Okay, this has improved so much for teenagers, for teenage girls, right?
2: Oh.
1: Today we have smartphones, streaming, QR codes, digital tickets, mobile banking,
2: yes.
1: FaceTime, artificial intelligence, and people still sometimes act as though older adults aren't using technology. I'm definitely using all those things.
2: Well, I think we're using all of them. I think it's just the rate at which we use them. From a marketing perspective, I love QR codes.
1: Mm-hmm.
2: Like, they're so efficient. You can get so much information, but I have to always think about
1: them.
2: Like, I have to think about how to read a, which is stupid, because sometimes I'll open up my phone.
1: You go to the camera.
2: Go to the camera, and it won't pick it up. So then I'm like, well, do I have to go to the scan QR code app? Like, you know, I think, and that's the thing, going back to how we were raised and what things look like for us, we really had these little lanes that we always stayed in. And so this technology thing of having to really open and expand our minds to realize there's so many different ways to accomplish the same thing.
1: Okay. And there's a big difference between the phrase, I didn't grow up with this, and the phrase that I can't learn this.
2: Yeah. Yeah. I mean, we learned how to do ATMs, right? We learned personal computers. Some of us are still learning those, right? And I think that's the hardest thing with the technology side of it is it changes so quickly that it's not necessarily whether we've learned it. It's just, are we developing that acumen? Because I do feel like once I've figured it out, there's some new software upgrade or something that changes my screen and I have to go relearn it, right? But we learned how to stream. We've really learned and we're evolving, right? It's what comes next.
1: As long as we do evolve or we become a dinosaur, right?
2: Yeah, and it is okay to complain a little.
1: A little?
2: Okay. Just a little.
1: That's all right. So old school or still cool? Let's play a little game. Now, I'll name something. You decide whether it's old school or whether we should keep it.
2: Okay.
1: Okay, paper maps.
2: Old school. I really have no desire to fold a map.
1: Okay, what about when your GPS isn't working, though? I still like having the map for security. I'm just going to be honest.
2: My grandma, I love my grandma. She had an atlas. Her and my grandpa would travel.
1: I have one in my car.
2: And drive all. Yeah, an atlas. And it's so fun to see all her little notes. But honestly, if I had
1: to
2: navigate.
1: I want you to change your mind about this.
2: If I had to navigate my husband off of a map, if I'm being honest, I think our marriage would be over. That was the best thing that happened is when he could sit and argue with Alexa or not Alexa or where whoever our lady is that talks to us on
1: Siri.
2: The car. Siri. Yes. You know, turn. Well, I missed it. Well, she told you to turn. Not a problem. Like, you know, you're going to fight with her. So I don't know. It is old school, but I don't know. Do they sell maps at the gas station still?
1: Yeah, they have maps.
2: Mm-hmm. Yeah.
1: Like I said, your GPS doesn't work everywhere. So depending on what you're doing, if you're hiking in the outback, you may need just a map.
2: Totally agree with that.
1: Okay.
2: Totally agree with
1: that. So cool or not cool? Handwritten thank you notes.
2: Still cool.
1: Love them.
2: Oh, still cool.
1: Thank you for spending the time to write them.
2: Yes, yes, yes. Don't ever lose that.
1: How about cash?
2: I think still very useful. And I think surprisingly, especially after the summer, we spent the summer working up at Bear Lake, and I was amazed of how many people used cash to buy their ice cream. I was shocked. Like, there is a lot of tap and those types of things going on, but there still is a lot of cash.
1: I used
2: flowing.
1: To feel guilty just tapping or charging, you know, 59 cents. But now it's become so much a part of the culture. A lot of places don't even take cash. They want you just to tap that thing, and then their cashiers don't have to deal with cash. They have to count it.
2: Well, you know what I'm struggling with?
1: What?
2: Pennies. I think pennies are so cool, but
1: I'm only struggling with them because my husband won't spend them.
2: I don't think we should have it. Like, I think rounding something up so that you get a penny change is dumb. Like, I think you round it up, like, you know, whatever. But they're still so cool. I'm sad to see because the shortage. Aren't they going away?
1: They are.
2: Yeah, they're going away. So I am trying to decide, do I take my pennies that I have in my penny jar at home and go cash them in? Or do I just save them forever? You know?
1: Part of me goes, oh, they're going to increase in value. And part of me is like, God, there's a lot of pennies around here.
2: No, but I want to save them for nostalgia, like turn it into a piece of art or something. I don't know.
1: Well, speaking of nostalgia, how about printed photographs?
2: Oh.
1: Cool or old school?
2: Bring them back. In fact, I am horrible at this. I have this weird thing about putting holes in my walls.
1: Mm-hmm.
2: And so I don't have any pictures of my family hanging on my walls. I know this sounds terrible. I have photos around our home, but I've never done the big thing.
1: Okay.
2: But now that the kids are all gone.
1: You want to do it, don't you?
2: I'm doing. So I'm going back through all of my photos that are in my phone, and I'm going to curate an art display
1: of
2: our family photos.
1: Yeah, there is a place for these things.
2: Yes.
1: Definitely.
2: Yes.
1: Okay. How about calling instead of texting?
2: I hate text.
1: Well, text takes on a whole new meaning. That's the problem with text, right?
2: Mm-hmm.
1: You just give a simple answer. My kids think I'm mad at them. Like, yeah. No, I was just simply answering you.
2: Yeah. Yeah. Texting's a hard one.
1: It all depends, right?
2: Mm-hmm.
1: Okay. Dinner at 5.
2: I used to make fun of that, but now I understand it completely.
1: It was a good time, too. We weren't eating too late, right?
2: Yes.
1: Okay, how about dancing when no one is filming it?
2: We should always dance. Always. And I don't... always dance. Like,
1: I agree.
2: I am a child of the 80s. Kevin Bacon will always be near and dear to my heart. Lehigh Rolling, the Rolling Mills, the place where it was shot, and the high school, I'm grateful it's all still there. So yes, strongly support dancing.
1: Okay, let's move on to language. Mm. Do you know what Riz means?
2: Yeah, do you?
1: No.
2: Riz is like charisma. So if you've got Riz.
1: You got Riz.
2: Yeah, you've got kind of some swagger.
1: You know the problem with these slang words is they change all the time. So the minute I figure out what they are, my young adults change what they're using, and I have no idea what they're talking about.
2: Yeah, so ice cream store over the summer, my favorite ticket number was 67, because I can do 67, and all the ice cream kids
1: over that.
2: Yeah, that I worked with, because I was just doing it to get the groans, because the kids were like, oh, that is so lame, and I'm like, wait a minute,
1: it wasn't cool lame.
2: A minute ago.
1: Right.
2: But yeah.
1: How about sus?
2: Oh, that means suspicious.
1: That one I do know.
2: That one's sus. Yeah.
1: No cap? What is that?
2: I'm doing surprisingly well here.
1: Okay.
2: I don't get that one.
1: Some of them I don't get.
2: Yeah.
1: Slay?
2: That one, slay.
1: We're going to slay it.
2: Yeah, that's what I would say.
1: We're going to be successful at it. Okay.
2: Yeah.
1: But let's reverse it. What do younger people think when we say, hang up the phone? Well, I guess they don't really put it on the phone thing. Okay. Nothing to hang up there.
2: There's nothing
1: right?
2: to hang it on. Yeah.
1: Oh, how about rewind it?
2: I do that all the time. But rewind is still a little button on my iPad that I just hit. It only goes back 15 seconds.
1: Okay. How about I still use roll that? Down the window?
2: Oh. My daughter has a 1990 Toyota and it has rolling windows. She was like, Mom, these are so cool. I'm like, I know. I don't know why we ever got away from them.
1: Okay. How about don't touch that dial?
2: No dials.
1: Right. This is really how language becomes a time capsule. There's no doubt about it. So let's move on to music.
2: Okay.
1: Now, this may be the most emotional one. I mean, at some point, your music becomes what?
2: Oldies.
1: Yep.
2: Yeah.
1: Yeah. Which feels deeply offensive if you say oldies to me.
2: Mm-hmm.
1: Someone who was 18 in 1976 is 68 in 2026. And someone who graduated high school in 1986 is around 58. And now music from the 70s, 80s, and 90s is all being labeled classic. Painful. Okay.
2: Well, and it's just music, right? But what does make me really sad, though, is I do remember when I was in high school, they had the 50s station.
1: Mm-hmm.
2: And our family, we loved music in our family. And we talked about this, you know, music tends to sample the generations, right? And in fact, even one of my favorite songs is Etta James. I love Etta James, to go back and listen to her. And she was probably, I would say maybe the 40s, 50s.
1: I have no idea.
2: I just love Etta James, but she has a song. And Tennessee Whiskey, that was so fantastic by Chris Stapleton, it was a total sample of an Etta James song. So what I hate about the time shift is just the fact that, are we losing music?
1: No.
2: You know?
1: I do not think so. I just think we are adding more and more.
2: More to it.
1: And everything old seems to be new again. Just
2: right?
1: The remakes
2: yeah.
1: of everything.
2: Yeah.
1: Right?
2: Yeah.
1: And music, I will say, definitely makes me feel younger.
2: Absolutely.
1: I mean, I don't hear a song and feel older. I hear a song and I remember where I was. It's just kind of fun.
2: Well, and I don't
1: sometimes
2: know about
1: it's
2: you.
1: Emotional, but
2: fun. Sometimes, like with these, you know, with the newer music too, especially when they've sampled an older song or the beat comes on, mm-hmm. I do want to start dancing.
1: Yeah.
2: And the kids are like, Mom, I'm like, hey, that's what tells us that we're old, is the kids tell us we're old.
1: All
2: but
1: right.
2: I mean, music definitely makes you feel younger, right?
1: It does. And we've had fun with becoming that old person, right? And that
2: yes.
1: music reminds us of that. So we need to take a break. When we come back, what happens when the label starts affecting our decisions, that label of becoming the older person? We'll have more.
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1: I'm Maria Chaleos, along with Amber Weikster from Ovation Homes. We've had a lot of fun today with the moment when you suddenly realize, apparently we're the older generation now. But Amber, there is a more serious side to this. And at what point does thinking of ourselves as old begin changing what we allow ourselves to do?
2: To me, that's really the most important part of this conversation, because it is real. I mean, we're having a lot of fun with it, but it absolutely is real. You know, our bodies change, our priorities change, some of our abilities change, and we shouldn't try to pretend it away. You know, we can't identify it away. Like, we have to deal with the reality of it, but we shouldn't allow the number to make the decision for us, right? Because all of the other things that have kept us youthful, you know, curiosity, adventure, our style, learning, relationships, and as you mentioned, movement, none of that has to stop.
1: And that's where today's topic fits. Let's get moving. Moving doesn't only mean exercise.
2: It doesn't. And I mean, this is your passion project. This is something that's been near and dear to your heart. And I'm happy so much to participate in it. But it's not about exercise. Like, it's about trying new things, keeping life exciting, and just moving forward, doing the things we need to do to move forward.
1: And really, you know, making those small changes that can make a huge difference in your life.
2: I hope that our listeners realize that we're just trying to make them look cool with the younger generations, right? We're trying to keep you all cool. As we admit where we're not cool, we hope that we find commonality there and we all grow together.
1: I wouldn't say that I'm not cool. I would just say that I'm in denial about how old I am.
2: There you go.
1: Okay, so let's look at some of the things that people say, like, I'm too old to learn that.
2: I don't think you're ever too old to learn. But definitely, you're going to have to learn it different. Mm-hmm. You have to have that growth mindset of, okay, I'm going to learn this, but I may not learn it the same way that I've been accustomed to learning things. And you have to try. You know, I call it failing fast. The faster you fail at something, the faster you're going to learn it. And having the courage to take that first step.
1: Yeah, this is the one that makes me sad. I'm too old to travel, when I hear people say that.
2: Yeah. I know we're getting ready to take our in-laws on a trip, and that's one of the things she, you know, well, it might be one of our last trips. And I think, oh my goodness, girl, no, let's make it not.
1: And what let's do not we have think to do? That anyway.
2: I mean, I'm not identifying that way, right? But I think there is a health and mobility consideration. And honestly, that's what we're trying to do. There's some great services out there that can help you accomplish this if that's what you want to do.
1: How about this one? I'm glad I don't have to talk about this one, but I'm too old to start dating. I hear that.
2: Do you know, don't tell that to the dating apps. And quite honestly, I've got so many personal relationships of spouses that have died a little too young and people that have found other companions in later in life. And what
1: don't
2: a beautiful
1: limit
2: life
1: your happiness,
2: is.
1: Right?
2: Yeah. Don't limit your happiness. Yep.
1: I'm too old to change careers.
2: Yeah, that's not true. People start businesses, consult, teach, volunteer. In fact, one of my favorite things is they go to Instagram. I've got some fun women that I follow on Instagram that are just hilarious, you know, and they've started their own little making fun, kind of spoofing midlife a little bit. And
1: I wish I had more fun with that. I can make a lot of money. Only I don't want to admit that stuff, even if it's funny.
2: I know. You got to be very vulnerable. Very vulnerable.
1: Okay, how about I'm too old to move?
2: And that's probably the one that I hear the most, especially in housing. Sometimes the real question isn't, am I too old to move? It's probably more about, would moving now actually make the next 20 years easier? And those are two completely different questions.
1: They are. And this connects beautifully to the research from earlier. If many older adults feel significantly younger than their chronological age, maybe our homes and our lifestyle should reflect the people that we actually feel like, not an outdated stereotype of what a certain birthday is supposed to look like.
2: Yeah, I think that... especially with our communities that we build with Ovation. I mean, that's one of the things that I love, kind of going back to that study of feeling lonely and those types of things. When you can create that community around you and go enjoy these fun things, you know, like the travel, playing pickleball, having the grandkids over, you know, heading to a concert. We've got people in our communities, especially where we try to build close to trails and different things like that. They love e-bikes. E-bikes have just changed mobility quite a bit, right? But it's that activity of, you know, we're learning about something new and it not winding down. Like, why do we think we need to wind down? When did we stop pushing the reset on our software, you know, our body software?
1: Right. So. I mean, what you have described just sounds busy. And we know it's in our head, right? So if we're busy and we're happy doing these new things like pickleball, perhaps, we're going to feel younger.
2: Right. And that's where, you know, again, with building a home, it's, you know, you're not building a home because you're getting older. Oh, I need a different home. I need to downsize. I need to make it easier. It's not because you're getting old. You're doing it because you want to continue to live.
1: Okay, describe what that looks like.
2: Sometimes people hear things like single level living, less maintenance, simpler landscaping, you know, all of the things that I tout. And they say, oh, well, that's just a concession to my age. But I don't really see it that way. I see them as tools. And you don't have to spend your Saturday afternoon working in a huge yard. And we've talked about this over and over. But if you love to garden, you can spend just as much time having a beautiful garden, you know, in pots or in raised containers or different things like that, that make it easier for you to actually enjoy the task and not have to spend the whole day next day recovering.
1: Doubled over.
2: Yeah, from everything you did the night before. And the same thing with that mobility with one level. Having that single level living, again, it's one of those things that if I just have it all in one level and I don't have stairs, that's one less thing I have to worry about. And I can, again, focus on the stuff that I want to be doing. And that's what I say, is just living that best life and making things easier for you.
1: Yeah. So the house can either consume your energy or it can protect your energy.
2: Yeah. Yeah. Our philosophy at Ovation has always been use your energy for living, not managing your house. And so it doesn't mean that, you know, because you're going into that 55 and older community that you've given up. It's like, no. I am having a rebirth. I am rewiring, starting over, and living this next best chapter of your life.
1: I love your thinking. That's a very different mindset.
2: Same goes for moving. Like, we talk about that all the time. You have to have that reset. You have to have that intention behind it to just get up and do something.
1: Mm-hmm. So let's talk about choosing rather than reacting.
2: Sarah. Yeah, I think that applies a little bit beyond housing. For me, you know, when we talk about that reset and being intentional, I go back to the themes of our shows that we've had. Take the trip where you're able to choose the itinerary. You know, figure it out. Start the hobby because you're curious. You know, learn the technology because it opens the door. And this one is my favorite one. Mm-hmm. Go to the concert because you love the band. That's really what it's about, is be intentional, meet the people, change the plan. Don't just say, oh, I'm too old to do that.
1: Mm-hmm. Okay, let's do our too old for that test. So
2: okay.
1: Before you say, I'm too old for that, ask yourself three questions.
2: Yes. Is there an actual physical, medical, financial, or safety reason I shouldn't do it? If the answer is yes, then you need to respect that. Mm-hmm. I've always thought it would be fun to bungee jump. I don't know if I want to do
1: not
2: that
1: me.
2: Anymore.
1: It sounds terrifying. I never wanted to.
2: I
1: don't want to jump out of a plane.
2: I love to see, yeah, the jumping folks jumping out of the plane. In fact, my backdoor neighbor.
1: I admire
2: neighbor,
1: those of you who want to do that.
2: Yeah.
1: So
2: she's
1: forgive
2: like, Amber,
1: me.
2: Come and do it. And
1: I'm terrified.
2: Like, I don't think my niece could handle the landing. Which I'm not trying to be old. I'm just trying to be practical.
1: Well, that's not me. Know? I'm just terrified.
2: There you go. Second question. Is there a different way I could do it? Is it shorter? Is it slower? We get in such a hurry. Things don't have to be done fast.
1: I don't have to see everything.
2: No, you can still be curious and break it down. I mean, you don't have to do it all. But, you know, is there a way to do it with help, with different equipment at a different time? Give yourself permission to learn something, but don't say you have to do it by tomorrow. And the third thing that you should ask is, am I simply worried that someone my age isn't supposed to do it?
1: Oh.
2: The third question is definitely the one we got to pay attention to.
1: Yeah, don't even think that way.
2: It's a stereotype.
1: It is. So,
2: yeah.
1: Five ways to stay younger than the number. Let's leave people with five things.
2: Okay. I think we talked about the first one. Be a beginner.
1: Mm-hmm.
2: Try something that you're not good at. But before you try the sport, I want you to ask yourself the question, is there a medical... Ask yourself that question. And if there is, like, there's some fantastic people in our community that have decided, you know what, I really want to do this, but I know I'm not maybe strong enough.

0: I think if it's something that you're curious in and you're interested in, come have a conversation, especially when it talks about our housing, you know, and if you're just feeling the stress and pressure, I think sometimes of just having to take care of things, get in your car and come visit one of our model homes and see what that actually looks like. See if you can imagine yourself and what your life would be like living in a different home. You don't have to sacrifice. You don't have to sacrifice space. If family gathering is important to you, we have wonderful plans where you can gather as a family and your primary suite, like all of the fun things about Ovation that we talk about all the time. You don't have to sacrifice, but you have to make the first step. You got to do it. You got to be curious and go see.
1: Yeah. And the goal isn't to build a home for getting older, but
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1: to build a home for continuing to live.
0: Continuing to live your very best life.
1: That's a perfect place to end. 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And this week, ask somebody, how old are you and how old do you actually feel? The answer may surprise you. We'll see you next week.
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10: 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Love where you bank. There's maintenance on westbound at 123 West and 72nd South, blocking the right lane. There's also a crash eastbound I-80 about 15 miles east of the Nevada border. Well, spring is calling. Answer in Cedar City and Bryanhead. Head south. 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Well, it's going to be beautiful for the next couple of days. Sunny skies across the area and comfortable temperatures. Highs will be in the mid-70s today for northern Utah and in the highs in the low 90s for St. George. Storm chances increase on Tuesday. Currently in downtown Salt Lake City under clear skies, 52 degrees. I'm Tammy Kikuchi, KSL News Radio. 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
12: 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Today, pastor and author Dustin Crowe will take us on a journey through the valley of pain and disappointment. He says if you're going through a trial right now, there is purpose in the pain.
14: In fact, he goes so far as to say your wilderness is not a waste. That's the main title of his latest book, subtitled God's Purpose in Suffering and Struggles. It's our featured resource at buildingrelationships.us. And Gary, I'm sure you had been through some wilderness times in your life. Do you remember a valley when you kind of questioned God, why is this happening to me?
15: You know, Chris, I think the deepest valley I was ever in was when Carolyn and I had gone back to seminary, got my PhD degree so that I could teach at a seminary in Nigeria and train pastors to reach their country. Then we officially applied to the mission board with whom we had already talked and got turned down because of Carolyn's health. they said, we can't send you. And both of us were questioned the mission board, first of all, because she didn't think she was that bad. She had stomach ulcers, but her whole family had stomach ulcers, you know. And so we, you know, kind of upset with the mission board. And then we were just saying to God, I don't get it, you know, 3 years working on getting that PhD, and now the door's closed. So, yeah, that was a really hard time for us. And to be honest with you, I didn't find an answer to that easily. I did eventually put it on the shelf, you know, with God, and just say, okay, God, I don't get it. So what's my next step, you know? And so I started on a journey that led me the last 60 years or so. But what is very, very interesting is that when my books began to be published in other countries, and now many of them are published in over 60 languages around the world. And so one night I was opening up a box of books from another country, and because we always pray for the country and pray God will use the book. And I looked on the couch and Carolyn was crying. And I said, honey, what's wrong? And she said, nothing's wrong. I just remember we wanted to be missionaries, and now your books are all over the world. And I cried. And I said, okay, God, I finally get it. Yep. You know, I finally get it. So sometimes we go through the valleys and we don't ever understand, you know, right. Why. But sometimes we do later on get the picture. So I've often said to people, if God closes the door and really, really frustrates, you know, what your plans were, just remember, God's plans are always better than your plans.
14: And there's probably somebody listening right now who feels that same way. You feel like you have done everything that God wanted you to do, but the rug was pulled out from under you and you don't know why and you can't see the next step. I want you to listen to Dustin Crow today and listen to that story from Gary, because those feelings of, you know, having the rug pulled out from under you, you can't do what you thought God wanted you to do. Those feelings are real. And Dustin is going to come alongside us today. He serves as the discipleship pastor at Stones Crossing Church, just outside of Indianapolis, graduate of Moody Bible Institute, Trinity Evangelical Divinity School. He's written several books, including the one we talked with him about last time when it came out, The Grumbler's Guide to Giving Thanks. He and his wife have two young children. Our featured resource at buildingrelationships.us is his latest, Your Wilderness is Not a Waste. 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
15: Well, Dustin, welcome back to Building Relationships.
13: Thanks for having me on.
15: So let's jump into this topic, because I think a lot of our listeners are probably right there in the wilderness. But first, define the word. What do you mean by wilderness?
13: Yeah, maybe a simple definition I went with is kind of any trials, troubles, temptations. But specifically, you see wildernesses in the Bible and a few characteristics. One was a lack of resources. So it's not like a city where you can go get your food and water easily. So there's a lack of resources where you become really dependent on God to provide. And maybe also a season of waiting. So you're kind of stuck. When we think about the wilderness generation, you know, they weren't in Egypt, but they also weren't in Canaan. They were in this land of being in between. And so many wilderness stories, even like the one you shared, we don't yet know where God's sending us. And we're confused and lost, so we're waiting on him. So those are maybe some characteristics that are common.
15: I think our people can identify with some of those. maybe most of us can identify with one of those. So were there any wilderness lessons that you learned personally, either before or as you worked on this book?
13: Yeah, I mean, as we were doing it, a couple that were going on, you know, we had our second child. My wife was going through some postpartum depression. And we were sensing God leading us to be closer to family, but that was hard because we loved the church we were at. And so we kind of were praying, Lord, where are you going to send us? And for a while, that wasn't clear. And so that's part of that sense of being stuck. And at times that even felt frustrating, like, why do we sense that you're moving us forward and yet not giving clarity or not giving an open door? And why do we have to leave these people? So that was part of what was going on. And then meanwhile, at the same time, my dad got cancer. He battled through cancer, ended up passing away. And then really just less than a year ago, my mom died from cancer as well. So that those two losses of my parents, you know, I'm 42, feels young. That's been very painful. Mm-hmm. So just experiencing God still being with me in a season that I really don't want, with circumstances that are hard and painful. And yet seeing that he is still a good shepherd who does have me here for good reasons. And he's been with me and he's been kind, even though it's really, really hard.
15: Well, I think losing mom and dad, particularly at your age in the 40s, because you hope your parents are going to keep on living for a long time. Now, you mentioned the wilderness in the Bible, you know, that the Israelites went through. Are there other illustrations of wildernesses in the Bible? And if so, what are some of the aspects of that?
13: Yeah, there are a lot of different, you know, we think of like characters as well. So like Hagar, and by characters, these are real people, but we, you know, call them characters. Hagar, David, Elijah, Moses. So part of what's interesting for me when I was reading scripture is every one of those had some commonalities, some hardship, suffering, kind of disillusioned, but they also were very unique. And so with me, that was encouraging to see, you know, whenever we are suffering, there are probably some things where my suffering and your suffering are going to be similar, but they're also unique to what we're going through. So, you know, to give an example, Hagar, first one we meet in scripture, and she's not one of the people we'd think about that, like, you know, she's not Abraham, she's not Sarah, but God meets her in the wilderness when she runs away in the midst of her pain. And she experienced this God she's heard about, and she actually gets to name God. It's first person to name God, that you are a God who hears, you're God who sees me. And so her pain and suffering led to actually knowing who God was, experiencing him as a friend. And so the wilderness is where that worship was started.
15: You know, where do we get the idea that life is supposed to be trouble-free, or that if you follow God, you'll have everything fixed and everything's going to be easy? Where do we get that idea in the first place?
13: Yeah, that is a good question. And it could be some of that is, you know, I've thought about this as a pastor and struggled with it. Some of it maybe is teaching that has permeated the church that really emphasizes the blessings of following God. And that's certainly true that there are blessings with God, especially his promises and his presence. But that doesn't mean, as we know, all things work out the way we want. Jesus told us, you know, you will have troubles. But even for me, you know, I think I have good theology in place. I know suffering is normal, but every time I go through it, my gut reaction is still like, ugh, something's wrong. Or yeah. Where are you, God? Or why aren't you doing something clearer or better, making this easier? So there's something in our gut that just doesn't like suffering and hardship and pain. And my first impulse is like, okay, God, what aren't you doing in this moment? So some of that is just our flawed response.
15: Yeah. Yeah. Now, the subtitle of your book is God's Purpose in Suffering and Struggles. So are you saying that we can always understand God's purposes are make sense of what's happening in the wilderness? I don't think you're saying that. What are your thoughts on that?
13: Yeah, no, I wouldn't say, you know, I think your story was a good example of there. Sometimes we go through something, again, it could be a trial, it could be suffering, it could be a loss. And maybe around that time or shortly after, we kind of get a glimpse. Oh, I think I know what God was doing, or I can see some good purposes in this. And that's always, you know, I'm always thankful for that. But I think all of us probably could identify maybe some unanswered prayers or some forms of trials where in this life, we really just don't have the explanation. And that's part of learning to trust God. And so, no, it's not that we always know why we're going through what we're going through. But what we do see in story after story after story are in all of those trials, all those wilderness seasons, God always did have good purposes. He was always using it for good. He always had good plans. It wasn't like, you know, Israel was lost and now God's like, oh man, what do I do? But we see that God led them there for very specific purposes. So that's where I think you get a lot of hope from those wilderness stories, because God did always have good purposes.
12: 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And if you're going through a struggle, author and pastor Dustin Crow has encouragement for you. 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Coming up, how the brokenness of our lives leads to usefulness, straight ahead on Moody Radio.
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15: Well, Dustin, there's a biblical pattern of God reversing things. He makes a desert, a garden, for example. How does God turn our wilderness experiences into a place of bounty?
13: Yeah, I think one of the ways we see that, a consistent pattern I see in the Bible, in wilderness stories or in stories of trial, is that God's doing two things, really. One, he's growing our faith in him. And so part of that is learning to trust in him, wait on him. But he's also proving his faithfulness. And so any trial that I've gone through, sometimes that's longer than I want, but God is showing that I will keep my word. I will keep my promises. I will be good and I will be faithful. And so part of the blessing isn't necessarily how circumstances turn out or change, but it's in the midst of that, having my faith grown as I trust in the Lord and lean into him. And then also seeing more of who he is, that he did provide in little ways, or he took care of me, or he kept his word, or he gave encouragements along the way. And so I saw him more clearly, and my faith grew in the midst of a hard season.
15: Yeah, yeah. Hey, you say that brokenness often precedes usefulness. Explain that to us.
13: Yeah, I think this draws, I use Moses a little bit for this example. You know, we think of Moses and, he was raised in Pharaoh's household. He has this beautiful life, we think, this path ahead. And then it all kind of goes south. After he kills an Egyptian, he hides and he's in the wilderness hiding for the next third of his life for 40 years. But really what we see in Exodus is that season of Moses being humbled, but then learning to be dependent on the Lord and trust in the Lord, a season of brokenness, that's what God uses to do kind of the big things we think about in the last third of his life. So you don't have him confronting Pharaoh. You don't have him, the burning bush. You don't have leaving Egypt, unless you have that middle season in the wilderness where Moses is broken. And I know for me, I've experienced that. Use the example. Yeah, I went to Bible college and seminary, and I'm thankful for that. I learned lots of biblical truths, but I also just needed to live some life, experience my own failures and taste God's grace. I needed to see some of the suffering in life. And so all those things had a way of humbling me, of causing me to turn to others, of helping me be able to comfort other people with the comfort I've received. So the things we usually think disqualify us, those are the things that God wants to use us to help others. Mm-hmm. The things we see as weaknesses and failures, if we take those to God and surrender them to him, he wants to use those very things, our brokenness, to be used in the lives of other people.
15: Boy, I've seen that many times. Because until we really realize, you know, we can't do anything without God. And we have to come, you know, as humble servants of God. And then he uses us, you know, wow.
14: But isn't that part of the struggle that we have, Dustin, because we see, if you look at people's Facebook, their social media, let's just say, their Christian life social media, it's like everything is success. Everything is, look what I've done for God, you know, look at the great things that I've done for God. And then you look in the scriptures and it's like people made mistakes and they had warts and struggles. And it was God using them in the middle of their inability rather than their ability. Does that make sense, Dustin?
13: Yeah, for sure. And I think that's part of why you mentioned social media. It can be frustrating because even though we see the best of people on there, that can either make us feel guilty because we think, man, I have all these problems or my life isn't perfect like that. But then when we talk to people, and this is why the body of Christ is so important, when we're with real people on Sunday or small groups or Bible studies and they share their struggles and their failures and the hard things they're going through, that does help us relate because we realize, oh, we all are going through suffering and we all need God's grace. And so we need that real view of what the Christian life looks like. And we need to be reminded that it's okay to be that way. We don't need to try to put this fake version of ourselves out there. We don't even need to pretend that we're always happy about our life because the Bible gives us freedom to say, no, this is hard and this is tough and I can lament this to the Lord, but I'm taking it to the Lord. So yeah, I think we need more freedom to be honest with one another about those struggles and enter into weakness before the Lord.
15: Yeah. Yeah. What led you to write this book? You know, obviously you had a sense that a book like this was needed. You know, how can God use hard things for good purposes?
13: Yeah, you asked the question, kind of where do we get that notion that, you know, things should be good? And that is part of it. As a pastor, I felt like I just kept hearing the question and people wouldn't ask it this way. But every time things got hard, it was the question of, well, why is it working out this way? I thought following God meant life would be comfortable and easy and he would answer my prayers right away. And so I sensed behind those questions kind of disappointment with God or frustration. So I think that was, it was this idea to go back to the wilderness generation that they would be right after Egypt is Israel. They think, oh, it's a direct flight from Egypt to the promised land. And that's kind of our understanding of the Christian life. But when you see they had 40 years of wandering and learning some hard lessons, but good lessons, that's the pattern. And that's what we see throughout scripture, that God isn't going to cause us to skip over seasons of hardship, but he actually intends that for good. So that was kind of the heart, seeing people being confused by, you know, if God has saved me and God wants good things for my life, why do I have to walk through so many hard and disappointing things?
15: Yeah. Boy, I can see that. That is greatly needed. And particularly today, not just in, you know, looking back, but when you look back and see it, you know, in Israel, helps you understand it more fully, I think. But the other thing you emphasize in there is that God promises to befriend us in the midst of our wilderness journey.
13: Yeah, I'm so thankful when you talk about, okay, if you say there's still blessing and sorrow or blessing and hardship, again, what does that mean? Does that mean it's fixed right away? And, you know, sometimes God does answer prayer and he does fix or change our circumstances. But my experience, and again, when I think about stories like Hagar and David especially, their language is the biggest blessing is God's presence, that God actually draws near to us in our pain and he gives us comfort and he gives us hope and he gives us promises. And so because God draws near in our pain, we actually experience him more. We learn to experience him as a friend. So again, I think of David, all of his language about suffering and talking about God as refuge. Well, he only knows God as refuge because the pain causes him to run to God, if that makes sense.
15: Yeah. Well, you mentioned some biblical examples already, of course, Moses and David and Hagar. You mentioned Hagar. For those that are not really all that familiar with Hagar's story, why don't you explain that to us a little more deeply?
13: Yeah, so Abraham was married to Sarah, but she wasn't able to have a child. And so kind of the custom was Abraham and Hagar then have a child. But that creates this resentment between Sarah and her. So essentially, she's kind of mistreated. So Hagar flees into the wilderness. And she'll do this twice. She has two scenes where she flees into the wilderness, when she's pregnant and one with her son. And so both times she's been mistreated. She feels like no one cares about her. No one understands her story. And in the midst of that, feeling unseen, unknown, uncared for, God shows up. God cares for her. God draws near. God gives her words of promises and direction. And again, it's such a sweet snapshot of God's grace

0: to minister to me using Hagar's story.
1: Wow. It's amazing, isn't it, that God always uses his word. Wherever we are, you'll find it in the scriptures typically. Okay, we've talked a bit about Moses, and you mentioned the 40 years there between the parting of the Red Sea and you know, going forward. But there's other things, too, about Moses that we can learn a lesson from. What are some of those?
0: Yeah, I think part of why I like Moses' story, again, I said I'm 42. I don't know what age middle age is, but I feel kind of like I'm there, getting there. And yet you see in Moses' story that he probably has some disillusionment of life didn't go the way he wanted. But you really see how God is training him. So similar to the idea of brokenness precedes usefulness, God uses Moses' backstory, and he uses his time in Midian as a shepherd really to train him to become Israel's shepherd. And so Moses' story just encouraged me that God will use all the things you go through, good, bad, hard, ugly, the education, all of those things, because what he's doing in the wilderness is he's training you. And you might not yet know what he's going to call you to do or where he's going to lead you. But before he does that, he's training you and preparing you and changing you and teaching you to trust in him. So I think Moses' story just really points that out.
1: The other thing that comes to my mind, too, is that while he learned all of those things, you know, and then became the great leader, you know, and through him, God gave us the Ten Commandments and other things. But near the end of his life, God told him, you're not going to get to go in the Promised Land with the rest of the people. That had to be hard on Moses. What do you think?
0: Yeah, that's always a hard story. I mean, it feels like, man, he did all these things and he doesn't get in. But again, Moses doesn't put up a fight. He trusts the Lord. You know, Moses had sinned. And so that's kind of God's will for him. But that is a hard lesson. But he did prepare the people to go. So he was faithful with God, what God called him to do. And he finished the course and he ended his days in the wilderness, but the people didn't. And so, again, it's a reminder that our story might not turn out exactly the way we want, but God is going to connect our story to the people we're discipling and our children. And so our story is part of a bigger story.
2: He also had to give somebody else the reins. Since he didn't get to go in the Promised Land, he had to prepare. And he did a good job with Joshua, didn't he?
0: He did, yeah. So he prepared him. It's a very similar story to David and Solomon, where David doesn't get to build the temple he really wants to build, but he passes on kind of the blueprint to Solomon, and Solomon gets to do it. So there are a lot of things we start or we want to see happen, and it's going to be the people after us that get to see the fruit of our work.
1: Yeah, that's a huge lesson, I think, for those like myself who are older. We may not see all the things that we dream of seeing or doing, but that's not necessary, that all the thoughts and dreams that we have. But if we do have a dream that we really sense that God is leading us to do, we ought to be looking for somebody that's younger that we can disciple and spend time with and pass that vision along to them. That makes sense to me. Wow.
2: And the real struggle in that, Gary, is you got to trust God even more when you can't see what it is you want to see, right?
1: Yeah, absolutely. And we may not see it, you know, because when God plucks a vision or a dream in your heart or your mind, and you're not the one that's going to fulfill it, but you may be the one that plants the seed in someone else, you know, who has not only the vision, but has the time and energy and is looking to God, and they're going to be greatly used of God.
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5: Good morning. It is 7:34 at KSL News Radio. I'm Tammy Kikuchi, KSL's top local story this hour. Monday morning's commute should be a little easier for some drivers in Davis County.
6: UDOT crews have been working on a section of I-15 between Roy and Clearfield.
7: I think everyone who drives in the area, who lives around that area, they're going to be excited to see the progress that's happening on this big project that's been underway for the past year plus here.
6: UDOT spokesperson John Gleason says starting tonight at 8 o'clock, crews will begin the work to switch southbound traffic over onto the new pavement. When the switch is over at about 10 o'clock Sunday morning, all drivers in the area will be on new pavement. Don Brinkerhoff, KSL.

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1: The state is asking parents to help decide how schools will spend more than $130 million they're getting, thanks to a growing income source. Real estate and grazing permits on trust lands are raising money for the school, and the Utah leaders are asking parents to join community councils.
2: It's one that puts that power straight into the community and those who know the students the best to address those academic things.
1: Board of Education member Kira Bennett says this gives parents a direct role in how the money is spent. It's a great day to go leaf peeping. KSL weather is next. KSL News Time, 7:35.
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1: 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There's a crash on eastbound I-80 in Parley's Canyon close to the summit, and also a crash eastbound I-80 15 miles east of the Nevada border. And there's maintenance on SR-48. 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Well, it's perfect fall weather for most of the week. Sunny skies and comfortable temperatures. Highs today in the mid-70s. Storm chances will increase tomorrow. 52 degrees under clear skies right now. I'm Tammy Kikuchi, KSL News Radio. 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
12: Dustin, you mentioned not only Moses, but the people of Israel. You know, after the Exodus, that wonderful, amazing thing that God did in bringing them out of Egypt, but they spent 40 years in the wilderness. 40 years. I mean, that's a long time. What are some of the things that stand out to you about that time for the people of Israel?
13: One of the things that really struck me, you always have these verses that just pop. And I was just intrigued by the fact that, you know, when God takes Israel out of Egypt, right away they have some trials. And so it actually says that there is a straight way, but it says that God did not take them by the way that was near, because he actually wants to take them on the long and winding path. So again, it's a long way. It's going to take them 40 years, partly because of their sin. But even before they had been unfaithful or grumbled, it says that God takes them on the long, round, winding way. And it seems like what's very clear is because God has things to teach them along the way. Part of that is they're bringing Egypt with them. They're bringing their idols. They're bringing some bad patterns. They're bringing their sin. And God has to transform them. Some of that is God has to prove, I can provide your daily manna. I can lead you. I can protect you. So God has all these good lessons along the way for them in the wilderness. But again, it's at his pace. And so part of what I see is when God moves, they move, but it requires a lot of waiting and trusting. And each time they land at a location, sometimes there's bitter water, sometimes there's no water, sometimes there's no food, but every one of those was a chance for God to prove himself, to say, look, I can provide for you. Look, I have good plans for you here. So trust me. And we've mentioned that word so much, but he's calling us to trust him and to lean into him when we arrive at that place in the road where we just don't understand it.
12: Yeah. Why do we tend to feel our helplessness and sometimes desperation most acutely when we're in a situation that you're describing as a wilderness?
13: Because there are things that we just can't do. So again, different struggles that could be financial. You know, if we just don't have the money or the funds or the resources, then we feel our dependence. Or maybe it's a lack of wisdom or lack of energy or lack of strength. But whatever it is in a trial where we feel like, I can't fix this, I can't change this, I can't make this better, that's that place of desperation where we realize, okay, I really do need God's help. And you know, we live every day and we are dependent on God. But it's not until we start to suffer. It's not until we're facing a trial where we're overwhelmed or anxious or fearful. That's when we realize it. And so those are kind of that moment where we can either say, okay, I'm going to trust in self. I'm going to trust in an idol, or no, I'm going to trust in God alone because he has me here to help me and support me and carry me through.
12: Yeah. So our desperation leads us to realize I got to turn to God. I'm not going to be able to pull this off, you know. Yeah, I've always been touched by what Jesus said in John 15, I'm the vine, you're the branches. You stay connected, you bear fruit. And then he says, without me, you can do nothing. And sometimes God has to get us to that place where we realize without him, we can't make it. We're going to make it. But we turn to him and then we get the wisdom and the strength and all the rest of it. Yeah, powerful, powerful. Now, you also mentioned Elijah. He was ready to give up in the wilderness, Elijah. What are a few things that he teaches us about enduring seasons of drought and despair?
13: Yeah, one of the things I like about Elijah, I like the story, how honest it is, because I think a misconception with what we're talking about is just to say, well, like everything's going to work out, so just put a smile on it. And we're saying, no, there is a realistic picture in Scripture that life is hard and we really do get discouraged. And so Elijah lands at this place where he's sitting under a tree and he really throws in the towel. And he says, I'm done, Lord. Like I was faithful. I tried to bring about change. Nothing happened. And so he kind of gives up. So part of what we learn is God's immediate response. You know, God doesn't respond with anger. He doesn't point out all the faulty thinking in Elijah, but is just gracious. He provides for him sleep, food. He's very gracious to Elijah. And then he takes him on top of a mountain and he teaches them, the way I work is not the way you expect. It's not in the loud cymbals and the lightning. It's through small and subtle change. It's through the still small whisper. So Elijah is given a lot of patience and grace and mercy in the midst of his discouragement, but he's kind of told, you need a perspective. You need God's perspective of how he works, which, as we said, it's not according to our timetable, but it's also sometimes not in the way we think or where we're looking. That would be one lesson from Elijah.
12: I've always found it interesting that God told him, sleep and eat. And then sleep and eat two different times. And sometimes in our culture in which we are just so driven to go, go, go, go, go, God has to say sleep and eat so that he calms us down, slows us down long enough to get something, get a message from him.
0: And there's a lot of listeners who are really struggling with the sleep thing. I get an email from a listener who said, would you pray for me? I've been on this medication and I just am not able to get a good night's sleep. And that's where a lot of people are. So Dustin, when you're in that kind of, you're in the wilderness and you want to do what God wants you to do, but you can't get the sleep. That's really frustrating, isn't it?
13: Yeah. It's kind of funny you mentioned that. So when I was writing this book, I really was in a season of not being able to sleep well. And kind of my pattern is, let's say I wake up at 2 or 3 a.m., you know, first I try to pray, you know, God, I know I'm going to need sleep the next day, and I ask for sleep. And sometimes I would fall back to sleep. But there were a lot of nights during this season of writing this book where I couldn't go back to sleep. And so I would try to leverage those moments. I'd get up, read my Bible, pray, you know, work on this book. And one of the things I felt like God was teaching me in that season, because it'd be easy for me some days to be frustrated, like, why aren't you giving me sleep? Or why don't you answer that prayer? How do I find rest when I'm tired and weary? Is he was kind of saying, consider what I'm doing when you can't see what I'm doing. You know, you're focused on not providing you with sleep or what you don't have, but I'm using this season to really pour myself into you and give you give you strength and rest. That's not from sleep. It's from him. So he kept saying, consider what I'm doing when you can't see what I'm doing. I think that's what he was telling Elijah in his story. And so for me in my sleeplessness, I kind of tried to think with new perspective, okay, how might God use this moment, this hardship of not sleeping, whatever trial we're in, what might God be doing? What might he be teaching me? How do I see and focus on those things instead of what I don't like and what I feel like he's not doing?
12: Some of those times then when you couldn't sleep and you got up and worked on the book, on this book that we're discussing, were those times in which things really flowed with the book when you were working on something in the middle of the night?
13: Yeah, for me, when I have those seasons of sleeplessness, they can be hard because I can be tired, but I do experience because it forces me to get up. And for me, I want to use that time. If I can't sleep, I want to either pray or open my Bible, partly because what happens, I think, at night when we wake up is naturally maybe we're struggling with stress or anxiety or worry. And if you just lay there in bed without sleeping, that's just going to build and build. Like you're just feeding the stress and anxiety that's keeping you awake. And so what I need in those moments is to pray to God, to cast my cares on him, to open his word. And what I felt like in that season is night after night or morning after morning, God was really drawing near, teaching me in his word. And so that became a very sweet season, even though I was kind of tired. And then what I also noticed is every day he gave me the strength I needed for that day. I never really felt like, oh man, because I didn't sleep, I just can't make it. I was tired, but God gave me the daily bread, the daily strength I needed every day because he was the one I felt like kind of waking me up, getting me into his word.
12: Yeah.
0: You know, the thing that I struggle with, Dustin, is if I'm Joseph, say in the Old Testament, and I can see I got thrown in a pit, I get sold into slavery, I get into Potiphar's house, I'm thrown into prison, you know, I'm unjustly accused, but the end result is everybody's saved. You know, my family is saved from this famine that has come there. So it's like I can make sense of it. And so what I try to do in my own life is try to figure out, okay, God, what are you doing here? And so I try to figure him out and make sense out of this, and I cling to that. And what I've come up with is that's not really faith in God. That's faith in my control and my ability to figure out what he's doing. Faith is simply saying, okay, I can't figure this out. And I'm not going to try to figure all of you out, God, and what you're doing here. I'm just going to trust you. And there's that word again. Dustin, what do you think of that?
13: Yeah, I think that's good. I think it is okay to pray and ask. And, you know, you're opening up the Bible and you're journaling and you're asking, God, is there something you do want to teach me or show me? Help me to see it. That is a good prayer. And sometimes God might kind of give you direction. But like we've said, there's some seasons where maybe you can't see it because you're in the thick of it. You're in the darkness, so you can't see. But then there are some circumstances where you might never see. And so, yeah, I think part of why these stories in scripture, we need to read them again and again, because they keep telling us, well, trust God, trust his heart, trust his promises. Don't trust because he's given you the answer. Don't trust because you know how it's going to work out. Don't trust because you know the next step. Trust God. And you see how it does pay off for them again and again in the Bible. And we can look back at our own life and we've seen that to be true when God has been faithful in seasons. And so we have to trust him now. Even though I can't see what he's doing, I trust him.
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12: Dustin, in the book, you talk about people who are in the wilderness, and you're saying, you know, you have to talk about Jesus. You do in the book. Wilderness and Jesus. Wilderness and Jesus. How does Jesus fit into this theme?
13: Couple of ways. Yeah. Any book, if you're dealing with people in the Bible, you probably should have Jesus. I think every story does connect to Jesus. But, you know, we were talking just a few minutes ago about that idea that sometimes in this life, we don't have the reason or we don't have the answer. And I think part of why Jesus is so important is because we're told there's suffering in this life, and sometimes that will never be fixed. Sometimes you won't have healing. Sometimes there might not be the prayer answered the way you think. But the promise is that one day Jesus will come back, and then all things will be made right and will be fixed. So I think part of the struggle for us as Christians is we think that promise that Jesus will undo the wilderness and make all things a blessing and bounty and plentiful, we think that needs to apply right now to our life. But scripture makes clear we'll experience that in part now, but really it's one day when Jesus returns, then all those things, the wilderness will be wiped away and we'll just be back to the garden. So that's one way Jesus fits, because he does undo the wilderness completely. And I think that should give us hope right now that even if he doesn't fix this now, he will one day fix this.
12: Yeah. I think, you know, we use our minds and we tend to be logical and we want answers, you know. Why doesn't God lead us according to what makes the most sense to us? I mean...
13: Yeah, because he's wiser and smarter. Yeah. And then that's how we feel. That's such a good way to put it, because when we are in a situation, you know, sometimes it feels like, well, God, I'm asking for this, and this is such a good thing in my mind. Like, it just makes sense that you would answer. It makes sense that, let's say I'm in a really hard job that I don't like, or maybe it's not providing for my family, or I'm not being treated well. It makes sense to me that God would move me out. And so I'm asking him for that. But that's where it goes back to God is wise. He might have purposes there that I don't yet see. He might be teaching me endurance. He might be teaching me to trust him. And he might be planning on changing it. And I just have to be patient and wait. But God knows all the things he's doing and we don't. And so often I have to remind myself that even though it feels like this is the way God should do it, I'm not God and he is. And I should trust him more than I trust my common sense or what I think how things should go.
12: You know, that reminds me. I'm really grateful that God doesn't always answer our prayers by giving us what we ask for. I remember in high school, I was in love with this gal, dated her 3 years, and in love. I went off to college, and she wrote me a Dear John letter. We're too far apart. We need to go our separate ways. And I was brokenhearted. And I prayed and prayed, oh, God, please change her mind. Lord, open her eyes. You know, I'm the one for her. I'm glad God didn't answer that prayer, or I wouldn't be married to my wife that I have now. So sometimes we're asking God to do it our way. And that was very frustrating for me. It was a wilderness because I was having trouble studying. You know, here I was at Moody Bible Institute trying to study and couldn't get my mind on the, you know, what I was trying to learn because of that. But God doesn't always answer things the way we think it should be answered. But his ways are always better than our ways. Come back to that. Well, at the end of each chapter in the book, you include some questions and ways to respond to what folks have just read. Why do you think it's so important to have a response, not just to read a book, but to have a response to what we're reading?
13: I think part of that is maybe it's my philosophy of education or even reading scripture. I think our tendency is, whether we're reading a book or listening to a sermon, is we kind of settle for information. Like, oh, that was good, or I learned a couple of things, and then we move on. But the way we really learn and our change is by doing something with our knowledge. So again, in school, you learn a principle and then you have homework and you have a test to put into practice. And so I think whether it's reading a book or hearing a sermon, we really need to think about, how is God calling me to respond to this? Like, if God has just taught me from his word who he is, if he's given me a promise, if he's given me hope and suffering, I need to not just think, well, that's good to know, but how do I actually apply that to my life? How do I respond? And so that's part of why I put responses in there, to give people very specific ways to say, okay, what do we do with that? What do we do with that in our dark days and our discouragement? Because we need to do that. And I would say we also need to do it in community. You know, when we're discouraged and anxious and worried and depressed, part of the problem is we're isolated. But when we talk about this in community and we're trying to apply it together, we have a lot of reason for hope. We hear from one another, encouragement. Well, God has been faithful in my life in this way. So we need to be responding, but we also need to be responding in community.
12: You know, I'm glad you mentioned that, because I really, really think every Christian needs to be in a small group, you know, of Christians, and working through the scriptures, working through books like this. And this book is ideal for that, because everybody goes through times of wilderness. And to be in a group like that, where we're being honest and open and sharing our heart, sharing where we are, and have folks who are walking with us through the journey, is so important. And because the Christian life was not designed to be lived in isolation. You know, we're not lone rangers. We're members of a community. And some people think that the only thing you need to do as a Christian is just go to church every Sunday, and you sit there with a whole group of people, everybody's sharing the message, but there's no time that you discuss it. You know, you're not in a small group where there's time for interfacing with each other. So, wow, I think that's so important. And this book lends itself to that. So thank you for that. And I think those responses that you suggest there at the end of each chapter are going to be helpful.
13: Well, thank you. I think part of what happens in the wilderness is that's where we're most prone to believe those lies. We are isolated. And so what happens is people think, well, I'm the only one that feels this way or has these doubts or goes through these struggles. And really that just breeds, again, guilt, hurt, pain, turning from God. And so that's part of why we need community. We realize, oh, other people have these questions and struggles and concerns. And so you don't feel so isolated and alone, and you don't start believing the lies that it's because you're a failure or you've done something wrong. So it allows us to walk in the light instead of being in the darkness.
12: Yeah. So Dustin, as we come to the end of our time together, talk to the person who feels like they've tried hard to do everything right, but all the wheels have come off their life. What would you say to that person?
13: Yeah, my encouragement would be, I think what we see from story after story of scripture, Old Testament, New Testament, is that is a common experience for God's people. But it's not a common experience because God is distant or because God is far from you or because you have failed. God actually intends to be present in all those seasons. So he wants to draw near. He wants to prove his faithfulness to you. He wants to grow your faith in him. And I think all those stories in scripture give us hope, because we see the other side. We see them come through it. We see them grow. We see God prove himself in powerful ways. And I know you're no exception, that God will do that in your life, in your story. The wilderness is not a waste. He will prove himself to you there.
12: Well, Dustin, I want to thank you for being with us today. Thank you also for the effort that you put into this book. I know I know that books like this aren't written freely. Sometimes there's a lot of time and energy and even struggle sometimes going through. So thanks for the investment you made in the lives of others through this book and for being with us today on Building Relationships.
13: Thank you. I appreciate it.
0: I'm thankful for the sleepless nights when he had to get up and work on this. Our purpose today was to give you a little bit of hope with the wilderness that maybe is in your life right now. So if you go to buildingrelationships.us, you will see Dustin's book, Dustin Crowe, Your Wilderness is Not a Waste, God's Purpose in Suffering and Struggles. 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
12: And next week, your questions about your relationships. Let us hear from you on the listener line. You could call right now.
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21: The price of diesel hitting a record average of $6.44 a gallon. President Trump insists the higher prices are a small price to pay to set back Iran's nuclear program.
22: I think most people, if they had a vote on lower gas prices or letting Iran have a nuclear weapon, I'd be willing to vote that it would be a massive landslide.
21: Sources tell ABC News new estimates show the cost of the war has reached $43 billion.
23: The State Department's urging Americans in the Middle East to use heightened vigilance after Saudi Arabia's come under attack from Houthi groups. Iran will be a key topic in President Trump's meeting with Xi Jinping of China this week at the White House. So will fentanyl. Washington's demanding Beijing do more to stop chemicals used to make the drug from reaching criminal groups. ABC's Britt Clenett says...
24: In an exclusive interview with a deputy head of China's drug control agency, Shan Yehua says progress has been made to stem the supply chain, but acknowledges more cooperation and trust is required from both sides.
25: We have done a lot and we need to do more. We have to and we need to do more. Because you're
26: admitting that more should be done.
25: Yeah, more should be done. I mean, both China and the U.S.
23: Another topic will be AI, and President Trump continues to dismiss calls for slowing down AI development. He instead says he'll create an AI force and an AI czar. You're listening to ABC News.
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1: 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I'm Tammy Kikuchi, KSL's top local story this hour. Provo police responded to a public domestic violence report late Saturday night. The victim told police the suspect had a gun near 2230 North University Parkway. According to the police report, officers shot the suspect, who was transported to the hospital but died. The officers were placed on administrative leave as per protocol. No other details have been released. The Utah Highway Patrol Trooper Davies Sanchez confirms a 5-vehicle crash this morning on northbound I-15 in Woods Cross at 2600 South. He says a silver sedan was traveling at a high rate of speed when it crashed into a semi-truck.
29: The driver of the silver sedan was declared deceased on scene, and one other occupant from a different vehicle was transported with minor injuries.
1: Sanchez says there are no other reported injuries and crews are still at the scene during the cleanup stages. Coming up, we're going to have a look at a gorgeous fall day. KSL News Time, 8:04.
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1: 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Love where you bank. There's a crash on eastbound I-80 in Parley's Canyon near the summit. Also a crash eastbound I-80 about 15 miles east of the Nevada border. And there's maintenance on westbound SR-48 at 1st South and 72nd South, 1st West and 72nd South, blocking the right lane. Spring is calling. Answer in Cedar City and Brian Head. Head south. 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Well, beautiful for the next couple of days, and it'll be sunny skies and comfortable temperatures. Expect highs in the mid-80s today and low 90s in the south. Storm chances will increase on Tuesday. Currently downtown, 52 degrees under fair skies. I'm Tammy Kikuchi, KSL News Radio. 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
5: It's the weekend, and money just got more expensive. We start here. For the first time in years, the Fed hikes interest rates.
6: When it's more expensive to borrow money, you spend less in the economy.
5: What it means for your wallet and for the Fed chair's relationship with the president. The federal government spends billions to tell employees not to work.
7: We now are being told that that cost the government about $9.5 billion.
5: What a new watchdog report tells us about last year's Doge cuts. And this was not what the FBI director wanted to be debating.
8: Why do I want to lead with my chin and get into bestiality?
9: That was my initial response, Senator.
5: The latest concern about the FBI's recruiting problem. From ABC News, this is Start Here Weekend. I'm Mike Dubosky. Hey there, happy weekend. Brad Milkey is out, but I've got you covered in the meantime. You will hear a little bit of Brad in the show, which is just jammed full this week. The first Fed rate hike in 3 years, the controversy surrounding Donald Trump Jr.'s wedding, a historic moment in the world of medicine, and an NFL player who gets caught up in a Ponzi scheme. There's a lot to talk about, so let's get into it. If there's been one defining story of American life in 2026, it's that things are really expensive.
10: We use a lot of diesel for agriculture. You're not going to leave the crops in the field. You're going to go pay the price, whether it's $6 or $7.
5: Last week, diesel prices in the U.S. set a new record, surging past $6 a gallon on average, according to Gas Buddy. Diesel is the fuel of trucks, right? Which means it costs more for retailers to move their product around. In fact, one industry expert noted that for every $1 increase in diesel, truckers spend about $400 more per tank. Farmers also use diesel in their heavy equipment to produce the food we eat, driving up prices at the grocery store. Normal gas for your car is now about $4.40 a gallon on average.
11: Bad news for the consumer. Not only are they paying more for gasoline to fill up their car, but the auto loan on that car is now going to be more expensive.
5: Meanwhile, borrowing costs for houses are getting pricier as well, with the average rate on a 30-year fixed-rate mortgage now sitting at 7.24%. That's up more than a full percentage over this time last year. Federal government data shows that prices for the month of August are 3.4% higher than they were a year ago, and that cascading series of events has, over the course of this year, put a ton of pressure on the Federal Reserve to do something about inflation. And on Wednesday, they did. Let's get into it with ABC's Elizabeth Schulze, who covers the economy for us. Elizabeth, okay, so rates are going up by how much?
6: So, Mike, this was a quarter point interest rate hike from the Federal Reserve. And this is the first time the Fed has hiked rates in 3 years. So a big moment here when you think about the Fed taking this position that it needs to do something, use its policy tool available, which is changing interest rates, to try to fight inflation.
0: For more than 5 years, inflation has been running above target. So our predominant focus is on the price stability side of our mandate.
6: The Fed was unanimous in this decision. It was all members of the Fed that voted, said they think that rates should go up right now, which really speaks to the fact that inflation is too high and that the Fed wants to do what it can to try to bring it down. And just to kind of explain how that works, the idea is that higher interest rates make it more expensive for businesses and consumers to borrow money. And when it's more expensive to borrow money, you spend less in the economy. And that idea that slowing down spending should help bring down prices, that's really what the Fed is aiming to do here.
5: Right, right. That makes sense. So you also mentioned that this is the first rate hike we've seen since 2023. It's also the first major interest rate hike move that we've seen from Kevin Warsh, who is the new chairman of the Federal Reserve. His predecessor, Jerome Powell, he didn't have a great relationship with President Trump, Elizabeth, in large part because of interest rates. What have we heard from the president about all this?
6: I mean, this was a defining moment for President Trump's handpicked Fed chairman, Kevin Warsh. Despite President Trump's repeated calls that the Fed should be lowering interest rates right now, Kevin Warsh oversaw an interest rate hike. And in fact, the Fed signaled it could hike rates again just this year. I actually was at the Fed news conference and I had a chance to ask Kevin Warsh directly, what's your message to the president that you are doing something the opposite that he's been asking for you to do?
0: I've got nothing for you on a discussion with the president, but I won't make that count as your question. On the American people, as I said in my prepared remarks, the least well-off are the ones who have the most to gain from stable prices.
6: He didn't really answer there, as you could see. And any question about Trump that he was asked, he demurred. But this was a moment for Kevin Warsh to say the priority right now for the central bank is fighting inflation. And he said, when I asked him, what impact will this have on American households? He made clear that it's all about trying to stabilize and bring down prices. And unsurprisingly, Mike, not too long after this decision by the Fed, we did hear from President Trump, who said the Fed should be lowering rates.
22: The interest rates are too high. We should be paying the lowest interest rate anywhere in the world because we have the strongest credit.
6: Any economists that you talk to right now would not say that this is a scenario where the central bank would typically be lowering rates. Normally, when there's inflation, you raise them. But the president, I think it is worth noting, he didn't directly attack Kevin Warsh in the same way that he had for years gone after Jerome Powell.
22: I mean, I'm relying on Kevin, but he's got, you know, a very tough board. He's got a board that was put there by a lot of other people.
6: Instead, in response to a question from our colleague Karen Travers, he attacked the other members of the Federal Reserve's board, and he sort of gave an out to Kevin Warsh.
5: Okay, Elizabeth, bottom line here, what does this mean for everyday people's wallets? We're hearing Kevin Warsh say this is aimed at taming inflation. What are analysts saying about the likelihood of prices actually coming down?
6: Well, first of all, what we are going to see pretty much immediately is that borrowing costs will get higher, especially when it comes to credit cards. Mm. Those credit card rates are directly tied to the Fed's key interest rate. So those are probably going to go up at least a little bit. You already have mortgage rates spiking more above 7%. And when you're thinking about mortgage rates, we were just below 6% before the Iran war. A percentage point increase like that can make hundreds of dollars of difference on a monthly payment for a new home loan. So that is a significant difference for people who are trying to buy or sellers who are trying to get other people to buy their homes right now. You will likely see car loan rates go up. So that's where those borrowing costs get more expensive. Your business, it's more expensive to take out a new loan, that which a lot of businesses have to do to keep their operations running. But then you've got the other piece of this where the Fed hopes over the long term, we do start to see prices come down. But I will say, Mike, that is still a little bit of a question mark because a lot of the increase in prices that we've seen over the past couple of months has been from the spike in oil. And there's, at the end of the day, and Kevin Warsh admitted this, there's there's not a lot that the Fed can do to change the dynamics in the oil market. So it's not like gas prices will change because of this move by the Fed, or diesel prices, or home heating bills. But the Fed hopes that kind of some of those underlying prices in the economy that have been persistently strong could ease a little bit, and that could relieve some of the pressure for households.
12: Elizabeth, thanks so much for breaking all that down for us. I really appreciate it.
6: Anytime. Thanks, Mike.
12: Next up on Start Here Weekend, Doge meets a watchdog. 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
12: Welcome back to Start Here Weekend from ABC News. I'm Mike Dubusky. So we just told you about how the government raising interest rates could impact your spending. Well, as it turns out, the government itself has been doing some pretty big spending of its own. If you think back to the early days of the Trump administration, the Department of Government Efficiency was on a tear, slashing programs, offices, and positions across the federal government.
3: Thousands of workers fired at the Department of Health and Human Services.
4: The latest target, the IRS. The agency now beginning to lay off more than 6,000 employees across the country.
12: DOGE, as it was called, pitched this effort as a way to cut down on bureaucracy. Here's how Elon Musk, who ran the program, described it.
7: We are trying to sort of right-size the federal bureaucracy, just make sure that this obviously there needs to be a lot of people working for the federal government, but not as many as currently.
12: Part of this effort was what came to be known as the fork in the road. That was the subject line of an email that some federal workers received last year, inviting them to take a one-time offer to leave the workforce and get paid through September of 2025. Some 140,000 of them did, and now, 1 year later, we're getting a look at exactly how much that cost. Ben Siegel, our deputy political director here at ABC, has been covering this for us. Okay, Ben, this is a new watchdog report. Tell us where this came from and what it tells us.
8: Government Accountability Office, Mike, is a nonpartisan watchdog that looks through government spending and how money is being spent across the federal government, sometimes at the request of Congress. And they came out with a new report that concluded that the federal government paid employees about $9.5 billion in 2025 not to work as a result of that offer made to workers to leave the government as part of the DOGE effort. So it started with that email, the fork in the road note that you alluded to. So this fork in the road note went out to about 2 million federal workers in January of 2025, right after Donald Trump took office again. It was a one-time only offer, it was said, to allow them to leave the government and get paid out for it, to keep them on the books through the end of the fiscal year in September of 2025 if they decided to leave the workforce. About 140,000 federal employees, including many that were near retirement age, took up the offer. So they were paid out for the remainder of that year, and we now are being told that that cost the government about $9.5 billion. Again, the government spends, just to put this in context, between $6 and $7 trillion a year. And that $9.5 billion is about six times the same amount spent on paid administrative leave by the federal government for federal workers since 2023.
12: Right. So a really big increase. DOGE's whole goal was to save the government money. Were they effective in that goal? What do we know about that?
8: It's a mixed bag. We know that Elon Musk and leaders of the Trump administration had pledged $1 trillion in savings.
22: You've been watching DOGE, where we found billions, tens of billions of dollars of fraud and waste and abuse, and that's just the beginning.
8: And they went about this in a very aggressive way. This effort to effectively push out workers who weren't aligned with the programs that were opposed by this administration, just the cutting off of funds and the dismantling of agencies like the Agency for International Development, USAID, which has since been folded in to the State Department. This has been fought over in court so many times across the government. And it's really a mixed bag when you look at the bottom line here. The administration and its allies have claimed about $200 billion in savings. When you look at getting workers out of the workforce, when you look at some of these programs that are no longer being funded. But the bottom line is that outside independent groups have had a hard time verifying that figure. And The other thing to keep in mind is that Congress controls the purse strings of federal spending. A lot of this was done without congressional approval. Now, there were some cuts that were made, cuts to public broadcasting, some other initiatives that were passed by Republicans in Congress, several billion dollars. But it's been hard to really validate the claims that have been made. And Mike, on top of that, you know, federal spending has gone up since the president took office. The combination of the war in Iran and then less federal tax revenue coming in as a result of tax cuts passed by Republicans and signed by President Trump. There was a lot less money revenue coming into the federal government, more money being spent. So it is really a mixed bag when you zoom out and you take a look at federal spending since Donald Trump became president again.
12: Yeah. So if you take all those data points then, Ben, as you said, kind of all over the map, do we have any insight into what the future of federal government cuts could look like? Does this give us any sort of clue with regards to, you know, future employment for federal employees?
8: Mike, what we can say right now is that the federal government workforce has been dramatically reshaped. It has shrunk to the lowest number in decades, and it's not clear if it will rebound from that. Of course, Democrats will try to undo some of these cuts that were made unilaterally by the Trump administration if they retake power either in Congress or in the White House one day. As you know, because Congress did not sign off on most of these changes, these aren't set in stone. It's possible to potentially undo some of that. But politically, will there be the appetite to have these fights once again by both sides? It's hard to say exactly where this leads. We know the Trump administration is responding to this report by making the case that, well, yes, this was a one-time hit of $9.5 billion to unpaid leave, about $6.7 billion of that directly from the deferred resignation program. But this was the price to get people off the government's books. In the future, they argue, federal payrolls will be lower. The government will not be spending this money on the employees that have left. But again, the bottom line is that it's hard to say how durable those cuts will be because this did not get the kind of buy-in from Congress that we've seen in the past.
12: Well, Ben Siegel, I know you're going to continue to track this for us. Thanks so much.
8: Thank you.
12: On Tuesday, FBI Director Kash Patel testified in front of the Senate Judiciary Committee, talking about the Bureau's arrest numbers and its ability to, quote, make America safe, unquote. But when Patel was asked about the Bureau's decision to relax certain hiring practices, things took an unusual turn. My colleague Brad Milkey spoke with ABC's Alex Mallon on Wednesday about this hearing. Let's listen in.
0: Another member of the Trump administration was in the spotlight as FBI Director Kash Patel appeared in front of the Senate Judiciary Committee. As expected, he faced some pointed questions, particularly from Democrats, but I was not expecting all of these questions. Forget detours, this was more like a safari, including more talk of wildlife than I ever need to hear again. ABC's Alex Mallon covers the Justice Department. Alex, what were your takeaways from this oversight hearing?
5: Yeah, I mean, it is just every time that we see FBI Director Kash Patel come before the Senate or the House, it is unlike any questioning of an FBI director you've ever seen, because he's unlike any FBI director we've ever had before. Usually these oversight hearings are for questions about what the FBI is doing about terrorism, national security investigations, crime. But the FBI director was peppered with questions over and over again on issues like his potential misuse of FBI funds for his personal travel.
6: And how about your trip to the Boondoggle Ranch?
9: How many days off a year do you take? Because I took four this year.
6: How about your trip?
9: I go where I want to go after delivering the most prolific crime reduction in U.S. history.
5: The video of him traveling over to the Olympics where he was chugging beers with the U.S. Olympic hockey team. We've also heard of potential misuse of FBI resources dedicated to his girlfriend and her personal protection, use of FBI assets to personally protect her. And also the other controversies, whether the FBI's firing of scores of national security officials has potentially put the country in greater danger, or the rooting out of anybody who was involved in past investigations of President Trump.
10: Do you think firing the president's political opponents is more important than retaining the decades of experience and expertise monitoring intelligent threats from Iran?
9: I think what's most important is to not have a weaponized FBI.
5: So he was asked about all of that, Brad, but one of the most striking moments of the entire hearing was when he was pressed on the FBI's hiring practices.
0: Yeah, tell me about this, because I'm going to say it. The word bestiality was uttered multiple times in a Senate hearing.
11: Why?
5: So, Brad, this relates to a recent series of reports that the FBI recently revised its standards for hiring new FBI agents and removed requirements that FBI officials who admitted in the past to engaging in prostitution or bestiality, that would not necessarily disqualify them from becoming FBI agents.
11: Wait. I'm sorry. So that used to be a deal breaker. Now bestiality no longer a deal breaker. Am I getting this straight?
5: And this is something that would, you know, be asked presumably of FBI agents when they're getting polygraph tests before they are onboarded onto the FBI. And so if you're asked, you know, did you ever engage in prostitution? And if the polygraph would go up, or if you were asked if you'd ever engaged in a sex act with an animal, and that would tick the polygraph, that would obviously raise a lot of concerns. But this was something that was recently clarified, and we heard the FBI director's explanation as to why.
13: The person who recommended it, why didn't you just say, what planet did you parachute in from? Why do I want to lead?
9: Well, that was my initial
13: response. Why do I want to lead with my chin and get into bestiality?
9: That was my initial response, Senator. But they then explained to me and showed me cases in which people were forced into it and had applied to the FBI. And so I thought they should be considered.
5: People who may have been victims, he said, of bestiality, of people who may have been.

0: great kid, very humble, hard worker. He's got a wife and a baby on the way, and it's super sad.
1: Police say they found the driver, and he's cooperating with the investigation. The Ute Indian tribe is allowing the University of Utah to continue using its name, but only if the school offers bigger scholarships to more of the tribe's youth. Now the U is offering up to $6,000 per semester to each Ute student awarded the scholarship. A popular Angel's Landing hike in Zion National Park has reopened after being closed earlier Saturday for a search and rescue operation. No one was injured or killed. The hike reopened around 7 p.m. Coming up, we'll have a look at a beautiful fall week. KSL weather is next. KSL News Time, 8:31.
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1: 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Big on business, including sweep accounts. Love where you bank. There is a disabled vehicle on eastbound I-80 at milepost 134 in Salt Lake County. There's also a crash eastbound I-80 about 15 miles east of the Nevada border, and maintenance on westbound SR-48 blocking the right lane. A cougar might win on the field, but for fast deliveries across Utah, the pigeon wins every time. 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Well, beautiful for the next couple of days. Today's high temperatures will be in the mid-70s in the north and low 90s in the south. And there isn't a chance of rain until Tuesday. Currently in downtown Salt Lake City under fair skies, 54 degrees. I'm Tammy Kikuchi, KSL News Radio. 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
6: Welcome back to Start Here Weekend from ABC News. I'm Mike Dubusky. Before the break, we were listening to a conversation between ABC's Brad Milkey and Alex Mallon on this hearing involving FBI Director Kash Patel. And while much was made about the bestiality part of it, the bigger question is what motivated the decision to shift these hiring standards in the first place? Here's the rest of that conversation.
7: I guess the question is there a changing recruiting standard for FBI agents? And if so, why?
8: And that's the big question that it relates to what we've seen at the FBI under this administration and the Justice Department is this rooting out of the career workforce and this reorienting from issues like national security and terrorism over towards immigration enforcement. And we've seen a dramatic shift, unlike we've seen in the recent history of any of our national federal law enforcement, of this reorienting, which has included thousands of agents, thousands of line agents being either removed or resigning, choosing to leave the FBI as a result of this administration's enforcement priorities. That is one of the reasons that we've actually seen the administration try and surge hiring, because they want to effectuate the administration's deportation agenda so much more aggressively than what we've seen both on the DHS and FBI fronts, that they're really scrambling. We've seen this also over the Department of Homeland Security, these laxing of hiring standards over at ICE as well, in order to try and onboard as many agents to basically show

0: the president and show his supporters that they are carrying out his agenda.
1: Alex Mallon, covering the FBI and the DOJ. Thank you so much.
0: Thanks, Brad.
2: The wedding of President Trump's son, Donald Trump Jr., has become the subject of a lot of controversy after ProPublica reported a Russian oligarch with ties to Vladimir Putin allegedly paid thousands of dollars to bankroll their wedding party in the Bahamas. And while several Trump family members have denied knowing this oligarch, Don Jr. is not exactly doing the same. His wife Bettina, in a social media post, claimed that it was originally just a weekend with friends planned in advance and that it was, quote, never intended to be our wedding weekend, end quote. Also adding, it's no mystery and no conspiracy. ABC's Brad Milkey will take us through this with ABC Chief Washington Correspondent Jonathan Carl, who we spoke to on Wednesday. Let's listen to that conversation.
3: Federal prosecutors accuse Russian officials of plotting acts of violence around the world, including in the United States.
4: In the Southern District of New York, an indictment was returned that's in charging multiple Russian individuals.
3: This goes beyond the sabotage and terror attacks we've heard about in Europe. Russian intelligence services allegedly worked with guys tasked with tracking down and killing dissidents, including allegedly one man who was believed to be working in Washington.
4: Charged with financing terrorism and conspiring to commit murder for hire.
3: That's the president's attorney general, Todd Blanche, leading the charge on this case. But at the same time, a bombshell report this week said other allies of Vladimir Putin have been currying favor with people close to the president, including by bankrolling the wedding party of Donald Trump Jr.
5: An oligarch of a country we oppose is paying for the wedding of the president's son. Have you ever heard anything like this? So corrupt?
3: This comes from the investigative outlet ProPublica, and if it's true, the obvious question would be, what do people like this expect in return? Several members of the Trump family are now going to great lengths to say they've barely crossed paths with this guy. Let's check in with ABC's Chief Washington Correspondent Jonathan Carl. John, first off, what can you tell us about this wedding, and what is ProPublica reporting about it?
6: Well, ProPublica broke the story that this Russian oligarch, Umar Kremlev, who is extremely close to Vladimir Putin. I mean, you can just Google the name and you will see all kinds of images of him and Putin together. He traveled to China this year with Putin, as a matter of fact, that he bankrolled the incredibly lavish wedding party that Donald Trump Jr. had when he married his new wife, Bettina, in the Bahamas. It was a wedding party spread across two private islands, huge fireworks display. The party was all bankrolled by this Russian oligarch. That's the story from ProPublica. The incredible thing is once it popped, not only were there not denials, but Don Jr. and his new wife put out an Instagram post with lots more pictures of the celebrations and thanked their dear friend Umar for the generous wedding gift.
3: Wow.
6: The distinction he was saying is he didn't pay for our wedding. We got married, you know, in a church, very private, small ceremony with just family. This was just the after party. but it was an after party.
3: Meaning the reception? Wedding that we all think of.
6: You know, I don't know how much you paid when you got married, you know, for the ceremony. It's usually the reception that's the big deal.
3: Right.
6: And this was one heck of a reception. I mean, this estimated to have cost hundreds of thousands of dollars. I mean, you know, professional dancers, a whole big thing. The fireworks were not the kind of fireworks that you might see, you know, at a private event, more like a 4th of July event. But this was all bankrolled by this Russian oligarch.
5: But what we know he was really buying was not to have a good time at a wedding, but access to the Trump family. The corruption could not get any more shameless.
6: The oligarch had his office had put out a statement saying that they never talk politics. He's never talked politics with Donald Trump Jr. And they've been friends for a couple of years. So this is a guy that he's known for just a couple of years, who's bankrolling a phenomenally lavish wedding celebration that takes place not just after the ceremony, but an entire weekend's worth.
3: And basically when his dad is running for re-election, that's when they become close, apparently. What is the response then from President Trump and the rest of the family, for that matter?
6: Well, President Trump, through the White House, issued a statement saying that he had doesn't know who Umar Kremlev is, but that this was just an after party, so there's no big deal.
4: The president doesn't know who this person is. I think other members of the family don't know who this person is.
6: But what was interesting is some of the other Trumps, Eric Trump, also said that he has no idea who Umar Kremlev is. And the most interesting response which was fairly lengthy, came from Melania Trump, who doesn't really issue statements on much of anything. But she put out a statement saying that she doesn't know who this guy is and that she had nothing to do with the planning of the wedding and nothing to do with the financial arrangements behind the wedding. I mean, I don't know who was asking because nobody suggested she had.
7: Right.
6: She wasn't there. You know, President Trump wasn't there. But she put out this statement effectively saying, look, I had nothing to do with this. Nothing at all, and certainly nothing with the financial arrangements.
3: I guess I'm trying to figure out how big is this? Because is this like rich people being rich? Is this something that happens? Is this the Kremlin weaseling into the Trump family? Is this something in between?
6: Brad, it's a big deal. I mean, make no mistake, this is a big deal. I spoke to a former senior official in another Republican administration, not a Trump administration, very senior official who just said this is, the words were used, criminally insane. Now, well, I don't know if that's true, but it gives you in a sense that the concerns that any foreigner giving a gift of this size to the son of a president of the United States, but let alone a foreigner who is a Russian oligarch close to Vladimir Putin.
4: When you say, am I investigating what? And when you say, this person is a friend of Putin, I don't even know if that's true or not.
6: And I mentioned that this guy had traveled this year with Putin to China. That trip actually took place just a few days before the wedding that he bankrolled. So this is, you know, certainly something that's concerning.
3: Which is why critics are like, this is how you do a back channel. Like, you talk to one guy, then you go and talk to the other guy.
6: And Kremlev is the head of an international boxing association that has been banned by the Olympic Committee. And he wrote an open letter to President Trump saying that he, you know, let's make boxing, Olympic boxing, great again. So he definitely has something that he wants personally, which is help in getting boxing back into the Olympics, which would put his organization front and center.
5: Did the Trumps really need a few hundred thousand more dollars? Is that what it takes for them to sell out America to the Russians?
6: We've certainly been hearing from Democrats. They think this is clearly something that needs to be investigated.
3: Jonathan Carl, thank you so much.
6: Thanks, Brad.
7: All right, thanks to Brad and John there. Next up on Start Here Weekend, a life-changing procedure for a pair of conjoined twins. That's after the break.
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7: Welcome back to Start Here Weekend from ABC News. I'm Mike Dubusky. There's some good news to tell you about from the medical world. On Wednesday, doctors from two Missouri children's hospitals, Cardinal Glennon and Rankin Jordan, announced they'd successfully separated a pair of conjoined twin girls.
8: We are absolutely delighted to share that the surgery was successful, and we are honored to introduce you to the team who made it possible.
7: It's historic for a number of reasons. For one, these two-year-old girls, Hiyab and Wahupto from Ethiopia, were conjoined at the head, facing away from one another.
9: It's hard to see.
7: Now, surgeries like this to separate twins are extremely rare. There have only been about 60 successful procedures ever done. And this particular operation, which actually happened back in February, was the first in the United States conducted by a woman.
10: Each decision was informed by months of planning and collective expertise of a highly coordinated team dedicated to giving these girls the best possible opportunity for the future.
7: We have the girls' main U.S. caregiver here, Kate Corbett, Senior Director of Stewardship and Engagement from World Pediatrics. They're the global organization that put together this global medical and humanitarian partnership. Kate, thanks for talking to me. First things first, how are the girls doing right now?
11: They're doing really well. They're now. This is their nap time now after working hard all morning, but overall, they're doing fantastic.
7: That's great to hear. And I understand that in the weeks and months after that, there were some really incredible moments between these two girls. Because they were conjoined at the head facing away from each other, they'd actually never seen each other before. Can you just walk me through some of those moments that you've observed over the last several months?
11: Absolutely. Well, the first moment I'd say that struck me was when I walked into the PICU after their 24-hour surgery, and they were so far apart. The girls had never been that far apart. And so that was just really emotional and wonderful, all in the same, that they were now two separate little girls.
12: Round and round, round and round, the wheels on the bus.
11: A few weeks down the line, one of the girls, Wahupto, was well enough that she was off her ventilator, and for the first time, we were able to put her in bed with her sister. She had never laid side by side with her sister, face to face. They snuggled up right away together, and it was just a moment we'd been waiting for a long time.
7: That's amazing. Kate, can we just rewind here for a moment? How did you first become aware of these twins' case? And can you just kind of walk me through what this process has been like?
11: Yes, Cardinal Glennon is a long-term partner of World Pediatrics, bringing access to children who have different barriers to receiving care. And so they reached out to us and asked us to help with a set of twins. I had to Google craniopagus because I did not know what that was, and help them bring these girls to the United States, to St. Louis, Missouri, for care. From there, we were connected to their legal guardian in Ethiopia at Lola's Children's Home. The girls have loving parents, but they live in a very remote area of Ethiopia. And because this is so rare and there were so many unknowns, the medical community there wanted them to be in a place where they had one-on-one care as well as some medical personnel that visited them pretty often to make sure that they were okay. So the journey started way back in 2024. Then we just started with all of the logistics of bringing them here. How do you bring kids that can't sit up in an airplane? How do you bring them on a flight? Worked through those logistics. They ended up actually taking out 9 seats, 3 rows, and putting in a stretcher on Ethiopian Airlines, which is pretty incredible. And then we got them to Chicago, and then Air Ambulance stepped in to bring the girls to St. Louis, and then that's where it all began, all the imaging at Cardinal Glennon, and really all they had was an x-ray. They did not know much about these girls, and so they had to do a lot of imaging and testing in the very beginning to even find out, you know, were the girls healthy anatomically? Was this separation possible? And happily so, it was, and we have a very happy ending.
7: We certainly do. It sounds like such a long road to get there, too, that culminated in this 25-hour surgery, which I have to imagine was just extremely stressful for you. Can you walk us through what was going through your mind at that time?
11: Sure. I guess we had practice. They had had 6 significant surgeries prior to that one, that each held risks because they had vascular surgeries staged prior. This, though, felt different. We knew there was a lot of risk. So that was very, very hard, as I do this as a mom. I also do this as a professional, but your emotions creep in. And so we just sat together. Their uncle is from Washington, D.C., so he was able to come. And we had a few others that we just sat together during the whole surgery, knowing they were in the best hands possible and just really hopeful for a positive outcome. The relief we felt when the neurosurgeons and plastic surgeons came out, and we received, you know, several updates throughout the 25-hour period. So we felt really good and really positive the whole way. But when it was all over, we were very, very relieved.
7: Absolutely. And craniopagus is when babies are connected at the top of the head. It occurs in about 1 in 2.5 million babies born. A really rare condition that just makes this story so much more incredible. Kate, thank you so much for explaining it to us.
11: Absolutely.
7: And one last thing. It's been a busy year for Travis Kelce.
9: Rocco's coming after Mahomes, and he finds Kelce.
7: Earlier this week, he and the Kansas City Chiefs opened their 2026 season in a game against the Denver Broncos. It's Kelce's first since he got married to one Taylor Swift in July.
13: It was a fun offseason, man. Wedding was the best night of my life.
7: But while he's been running plays, it turns out Kelce also got played recently by the architect of a massive Ponzi scheme. Just after kickoff in that Chiefs-Broncos game on Monday, we learned that Siddharth Jawahar, an investment advisor from Texas, is being sentenced to 11 years in prison. He's the guy who, according to a judge, defrauded investors like Kelce out of millions of dollars and used that money to really live the life of a showgirl. Lavish vacations, private jet rides, spending sprees at clothing stores, expensive outings at fancy restaurants. Exclusive clubs like Zero Bond open their doors to Jawahar, saying, "Welcome to New York. It's been waiting for you." In fact, prosecutors say Jawahar took in more than $35 million from clients, but only actually invested about $10 million of that. That's a pretty big blank space on the books. And I'll write your name. Judge Zachary Bluestone writes that 99% of Jawahar's clients' funds were put into an investment entity called Philip Morris Pakistan. When PMP's value declined, Jawahar basically told his clients, "Actually, we're all good, Travis Kelce. Profits are up." But eventually, his problems caught up with him, and not the champagne kind. Jawahar pleaded guilty back in January to 3 counts of wire fraud in connection with this scheme. In addition to his 11-year sentence, he's also on the hook for more than $31 million in restitution. How's that for karma? Now, Jawahar's attorney tells ABC News, "Sid Jawahar is a very good man who's made some very serious mistakes and is taking ownership of it all. We don't know how much Travis Kelce lost in the scheme, though he and Swift are likely able to shake it off. Still, dodgy investment opportunities can be damaging, no matter how famous you are. And that's something Travis Kelce knows all too well." Hey, thanks so much for listening to Start Here Weekend from ABC News. Start Here Weekend is produced by Aaron Ferrer, Emily Schutz, Jen Newman, and Anthony Ali. Ariel Chester is our social media producer. Josh Cohen is director of podcast programming. And Brad Milkey is our managing editor. Thanks to John Newman, Tara Gimbel, Eamon McNiff, and Katie Dendas. If you want to hear the daily edition of Start Here, check out our podcast. 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And of course, check us out right here for another edition of Start Here Weekend. For Brad Milkey, I'm Mike Dubusky. We'll see you next week.
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18: Good morning. It's 9 o'clock at KSL News Radio. I'm Tammy Kikuchi, KSL's top local story this hour. The mother of a West Valley woman killed in 2005 says she's grateful her daughter's case has finally been solved in her lifetime. Cherie Allen's body was found 21 years ago in a dumpster, and earlier this week, police announced they had solved the case. They believe she was killed by her then-boyfriend, Carl Swanigan, in a case of domestic violence. Cherie's mother, Lily Allen, says for years she prayed for answers.
19: I don't understand why he did what he did to my baby girl anyway.
18: Swanigan died in 2013, so no charges can be filed, but detectives and Lily say they're happy to finally have the answers. A 49-year-old man has been sentenced to 5 years in prison for possession of AI-altered child sex abuse material. Jared Marsh of Santa Clara, Utah, also faces a lifetime probation sentence. Marsh sent photographic photos and videos to a woman's phone who reported it to police, and then they found images of photos 12 to 17 on the phone to which had been digitally altered. Well, if you like the 70s, you'll like this week. KSL Weather is next. KSL News Time, 9:01.
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18: 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Love where you bank. There's a disabled vehicle eastbound I-80 close to the summit in Parley's Canyon. There's also maintenance on westbound 72nd South and SR-48. There's a crash eastbound I-80 about 15 miles east of the Nevada border. 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Forecast for the Wasatch Front, perfect fall weather for most of the week. Sunny skies, comfortable temperatures. Highs will be in the mid-70s for northern Utah, low 90s for southern Utah. And storm chances will increase on Tuesday. Currently downtown under fair skies, 55 degrees. I'm Tammy Kikuchi, KSL News Radio. 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
24: Welcome. This is Religion Today. I'm your host, Martin Tanner. Today, we take a look at some of the details, some of the lesser-known details about how Joseph Smith actually acquired the golden plates from Angel Moroni on the Hill, and then a bit about how he began to translate them, and also about how Martin Harris decided and was allowed to take some characters to Professor Charles Anton. So with that short little introduction, let's just dive right in. The golden plates were finally acquired by Joseph Smith in the wee hours of the morning, just after midnight on September 22nd of 1827, which was the fall equinox, when the days and the nights were equal length. I don't know if there's extreme significance to that, but that's certainly a way to remember the date. Joseph Smith may have acquired the plates the year earlier if his brother Alvin had not died. Joseph was told the September 22nd of 1826 that, or before then, that he was supposed to bring on that date his brother Alvin specifically. But Alvin had died not long before that. And so when Joseph Smith came, the angel would not give him the plates, presumably because he didn't have someone who was senior enough or adult enough, if you will, to help oversee the project. And so one more year was required. And the next year, Joseph Smith was also told to bring someone, and that person turned out to be his new wife, Emma. That event occurred on the evening of September 21st, not long before midnight, Joseph and Emma hitched a little buggy. A buggy's just a two-wheeled small little carriage. And without any lights, they went to the hill. The thinking was that if they went very, very early in the morning on the date that was designated, the 22nd, that there probably wouldn't be others already there trying to take the plates away from Joseph. When they got to the base of the hill, Emma stayed in the buggy. Joseph Smith scampered up the hill to get the plates. When he got to the place that was not far from the top, Angel Moroni was there. Joseph Smith was able to acquire the Nephite spectacles or interpreters, as well as the plates. These were placed in a tophrach, which is a linen smock that was used when doing work to keep your regular clothes that were on underneath from getting dirty and smudged. The tophrach was pretty strong, and it needed to be because the plates, according to those who hefted them, weighed between 40 and 60 pounds. That's pretty healthy weight to carry. As Joseph Smith went down the hill, he also stopped at a place that apparently he had previously noticed and thought would be useful for this purpose. He found a hollowed out log, kind of a tree that had rotted, in the place that he first deposited the plates upon getting to the bottom of the hill Cumorah was inside this tree. And he then covered them up. It was still dark, and he went back home. Emma had, of course, gone back with the buggy. And when Joseph Smith got there, he was tired and exhausted, and at some point the next day, he got up, went to the base of the hill again, which was, at this point, just a hill, not named Cumorah or just talked about as Cumorah for several years. And what happened is that Joseph Smith then acquired the plates from this hollowed out tree, this rotted out tree, and he was accosted several times on his way back, which was frightening for him because he, although being a strong guy and determined to do what he needed to do, had been worried and concerned by the angel Moroni's admonition to him that he needed to be diligent and precise in keeping the commandments that had been given to him. And for several years prior, he had not been able to get the plates because Moroni said he had not been precise in listening to the angel's directions. So from there, finally, Joseph Smith brought the plates home. He told everyone that they could not see them, but that they could pick them up and check them out, if you will. And Martin Harris did that. Joseph Knight did that. Joseph Smith's mother, Lucy Mack Smith, did that. We're sure that Emma Smith did that as well. And this is how we know the initial time, anyway, what the plates seemed to look like. Several of them described them as being about 6 inches high, 6 inches wide, 8 inches long, and that they could feel the pages rustle. Now, some critics will say you could not have gold plates of that size because a 6 by 6 by 8 inch chunk of gold would weigh at least 200 or 300 pounds. And that's right. But these were probably not pure gold. As a matter of fact, if they had been pure gold, they would have been too malleable and wouldn't have been very strong. So this would have been some kind of a golden alloy, or perhaps even brass alloy, and they were gold in appearance. Notice the statements about them are that they were golden plates, not that they were made out of pure gold. Another point to make here is that how would Joseph Smith have been able to come up with some kind of a fabrication for this? Some people say, oh, this has never happened. This wasn't real. Well, if this were a manufactured thing, how would you do that in Joseph Smith's setting? How could you possibly fabricate something that was made out of metal that weighed 40 to 60 pounds that could be felt and hefted? When would he have found time to do that? If somebody told you to do that, how would you accomplish such a task? It would have been way beyond Joseph Smith or anyone else that he knew. It would have been beyond their means to concoct something like that. So this is another authentication or verification for critics that these were genuine objects. Now, after he had acquired the plates, it took Joseph Smith a bit before he could figure out exactly how to translate them. We know that because he spent time copying the characters down, writing them, studying them, looking at them. He didn't just dive right in and say, okay, we're starting off today and dictate 10 pages. This type of consistent translation did not take place for a while. And so Joseph Smith was following the admonition that we later find printed in the Doctrine and Covenants to study it out in your mind and learn and understand what you're to do to the extent that you can on your own. So Joseph Smith, with the aid of the Nephite interpreters, they were not really the Urim and Thummim. I'm not quite sure how that designation for them came about, because they were not the Urim and Thummim from the Old Testament. The Nephite interpreters were what were used before the 116 pages were lost. After the 116 pages were lost, apparently from most of the sources, Joseph Smith used the steer stone that he had previously acquired, which has within the last few years been revealed and shown to the public by the First Presidency of the Church. You can find photographs of it all over the internet if you have interest in doing that. When we come back, more about the Charles Anton and Martin Harris incident and about the translation of the Golden Plates. I'm Martin Tanner. This is Religion Today. Stay tuned. We'll be right back.
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24: We're back. This is our second segment dealing with the coming forth of the Book of Mormon. 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So after the plates were brought back to the home, a number of people hefted them, picked them up, said they weighed between 40 and 60 pounds, were able to feel the pages of metal rustle as they felt them through the linen tophrach with which they were covered. And after that, Joseph Smith began to copy some of the characters from the plates. So the copying was something that happened before the actual translation began. You notice that as the full translation happened, when Joseph Smith would dictate and first Emma and then later on Martin Harris would began to be the scribe, that there was no copying of the characters. This was something that happened initially. We do have from several sources that after Joseph Smith copied down from the plates a number of characters, that he had written down some kind of a translation with them. And although I should back up here and say that there is sort of a split of authority on that. Some people believe that he just copied down characters but did not translate any. I feel like the weight of authority shows that he did. The next point to bring up here is that after Joseph Smith wrote down some of these characters, he actually translated them, and that is what Martin Harris took to Professor Charles Anton. Now, why did he do that? Because Joseph Smith had convinced Martin Harris that what he was doing was of God, but Martin Harris wanted verification. He was doing his due diligence, shall we say. Martin Harris was, I suppose you could describe him as the trust but verify kind of a guy. And so what happened was that with Joseph Smith's approval and blessing, Martin Harris goes to New York City, which is some distance away, and finds Professor Charles Anton, who was professor of Latin and Greek at what was then Columbia College, which is now Columbia University. And interestingly enough, although people probably picture in their mind that Professor Anton was older and wiser, he was actually a young professor. He was about 15 years younger than Martin Harris. He was quite renowned, though. He had published an encyclopedia on Greek and Roman culture. He had also had some fascinating studies about Native American Indians, and he was a fascinating guy and highly renowned. And that's why Martin Harris sought him out. Martin Harris was invited in to Charles Anton's office, and he showed Professor Anton these characters that he had written down and the translation that was written below in English. Now, here's the fascinating part. Anton apparently tells Martin Harris that the translation is correct, and he also told him the kinds of ancient writings that were on them, Egyptian, Chaldean, other things he told him. And the truth of that is that that's a bunch of nonsense. Charles Anton could not possibly have known Egyptian or even Reformed Egyptian or most of the other languages and characters that he claimed were in this document, which would have been absurd anyway. Why would you have all kinds of different scattered characters from several different ancient languages? What was going on here, apparently, is that Charles Anton is trying to sort of convince Martin Harris that he's this really smart professor when he can't even read this document, these characters. How do we know that? Let's assume that these were actual Egyptian, except we know they were Reformed Egyptian. But if they were actual Egyptian, nobody could have read them. Perhaps there might have been someone in Europe who could, because the Egyptian language was only a few decades earlier in rudimentary form with the aid of the Rosetta Stone for the very, very first time translated into English. But no one could have read any kind of Reformed Egyptian, and they certainly could not have done that in the United States. And Professor Charles Anton certainly was not up to the task. No one was. And so he was doing what we call puffing. He was making himself sound like he could do more than he could do, because he knew that Martin Harris could not call him on the carpet on that. And so he is given some kind of a certificate. Martin Harris is given a certificate by Professor Charles Anton to the effect that the characters are true and from many ancient languages, which I said earlier is nonsense, and also verifying their authenticity. He also suggested that Martin Harris show these characters to another scholar who's also teaching at Columbia, a guy named Samuel Mitchell. Now, Dr. Mitchell was a little bit more, shall we say, accurate and honest than Charles Anton was, because Mitchell said that he couldn't read them. He just said, I can't read this. And so what happened from there is that we have this curious dichotomy of what that particular meeting looked like. And I believe Martin Harris's description of it, because Martin Harris was convinced by the statements of Charles Anton, which were probably not true, but he was convinced that Joseph Smith had an ancient writing or ancient characters that were genuine and that the translation was correct. Whether that was true or not, Anton wouldn't have known, but he convinced Martin Harris. Martin Harris was convinced, and so he went and financed the Book of Mormon. The other side of the story is Professor Charles Anton's account, which says that he told Martin Harris that he was being conned. Now, there are two problems with Anton's side of the story. The first one is that he would never have written the certificate if he thought this was a con. He would never have given a certificate of authenticity. And second of all, we also know that if he had never given a certificate of authenticity, and if he had from the beginning said, Martin Harris, you're being conned, Harris would never have gone back and financed the Book of Mormon. So we know that whatever Charles Anton said and Dr. Mitchell said was enough to convince Martin Harris of the authenticity of these characters and of the book, which I find a really fascinating and interesting event, because it was from that jumping off point that Joseph Smith and Martin Harris began in earnest to act as scribe and translator, as Joseph Smith had done a little bit before with his wife Emma, and to translate the Book of Mormon. And from the time they did that, the pace of translation was quite amazing, dictating about the equivalent of 20 pages a day. Join me again next week. I'm Martin Tanner. This is Religion Today.
18: Good morning. It's 9:24 at KSL News Radio. I'm Tammy Kikuchi, KSL's top local story this hour. A West Bountiful man died in a rollover crash on I-80 in Nevada. Curtis Vernon Oakleberry was driving a Freightliner semi-trailer, which blew a tire and crossed the median and overturned. Another car was struck by debris, but no one was injured. Our top national story this hour from ABC News. For the upcoming midterms, the economy is the central issue, per usual. Many Americans feeling the hit from the higher gas prices. House Majority Leader Steve Scalise speaking on ABC News this week about Democrats.
1: Some of their candidates, their socialist candidates, in this common sense versus crazy election this year, the Democrats want to take us to a socialist place where they're advocating for open borders again. Defund the police is not just the opening bid. They want to go to defunding prisons now. So there is a sharp contrast in this election.
18: 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There's a crash I-80 eastbound in Parley's Canyon near the summit. There's a crash I-80 eastbound about 15 miles east of the Nevada border, and there's maintenance work SR-48 that's 72nd South. Forecast for the Wasatch Front. It's perfect fall weather for most of the week. Sunny skies and comfortable temperatures. Highs will be in the mid-70s for northern Utah, low 90s for southern Utah. Storm chances will increase on Tuesday. Currently in downtown Salt Lake City under fair skies, 57 degrees. I'm Tammy Kikuchi, KSL News Radio. 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
4: From ABC News, I'm Chuck Sievertson. Midterm elections coming up. Politicians are making their arguments, including Democrat Illinois Governor J.B. Pritzker.
5: Many things that we ought to be doing to bring costs down in Illinois. For example, we tamped down on homeowners insurance rates, on auto insurance rates. These are things that Democrats are really doing. What are Republicans doing? Nothing. They don't want to raise the minimum wage. They don't want to let people bargain for a better wage. And that's what Donald Trump, he doesn't stand for any of that.
4: Republican House Majority Leader Steve Scalise.
6: Some of their candidates, their socialist candidates, in this common sense versus crazy election this year, the Democrats want to take us to a socialist place where they're advocating for open borders again. Defund the police is not just the opening bid. They want to go to defunding prisons now. So there is a sharp contrast in this election.
4: Both on ABC's This Week, more nervousness where a small country has both nukes and missiles.
7: Japan says North Korea fired two ballistic missiles Sunday. The first flew about 273 miles, the second about 367. Both are believed to have landed in the Sea of Japan outside Japan's exclusive economic zone. No damage has been reported. Tokyo has lodged a strong protest through its embassy channel in Beijing. Anthony Trotter, ABC News, Tokyo.
4: Officials say Ukraine fired more than 1,000 drones at Russia overnight, with hundreds launched toward Moscow, including this one. Hitting a high-rise building in a Moscow suburb. A local governor says the attacks killed two people, injured 20 others. Russia's first wartime parliamentary election was due to end today, virtually devoid of opposition to President Vladimir Putin. French President Emmanuel Macron and Canadian Prime Minister Mark Carney were holding talks today to deepen economic and security ties. You're listening to ABC News.
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10: 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It's 10:03 at KSL News Radio. I'm Tammy Kikuchi, KSL's top local story this hour. The Utah County Sheriff's Office reports a 19-year-old man died near the peak of Mount Timpanogos. He was part of a group of hikers who sought shelter in a small structure after a thunderstorm rolled in Friday morning. Lightning hit the structure, injuring several hikers, including the man who died. It's a reminder that hikers should be aware that if they hear thunder, they're close enough to the storm to be struck and should move away from ridgelines, peaks, and other elevated areas. The body of a second woman who went missing in a jet ski accident on Tuesday in Sand Hollow Reservoir has been found. KSL News Radio's Brianna Willis reports.
11: The Utah Department of Natural Resources says they found the woman's body at 5 p.m. Friday night. The body of the first woman was recovered on Thursday. The two women were 26 and 28 years old, and friends tell KSL one of them was 4.5 months pregnant. Police have arrested Antonio Omari Lewis in connection with the deaths. Police suspect he had been drunk while driving the jet ski with the woman and a dog when they were thrown from the vehicle. None were wearing life jackets. Brianna Willis, KSL News Radio.
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10: 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Big on business, including commercial loans. Love where you bank. There's a disabled vehicle near the summit of Parley's Canyon on eastbound I-80. There's also a crash eastbound I-80 about 15 miles east of the Nevada border, and maintenance westbound 4800 South, 7200 South. Spring is calling. Answer in Cedar City at Bryan Head. 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Forecast for the Wasatch Front. Well, the weather looks pretty beautiful. It's going to be perfect for about the next week. Sunny skies, comfortable temperatures, highs in the mid-70s for northern Utah, low 90s for southern Utah, and storm chances will increase on Tuesday. Currently downtown, 61 degrees under sunny skies. I'm Tammy Kikuchi, KSL News Radio. 102. 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
16: Inside Sources, a former lawmaker, a veteran attorney, and zero talking points. Greg and Holly find out what's really going on and what it means for you. Here are Greg Skordas and Holly Richardson.
17: I think we all know we had a lackluster winter, a weird spring, and a hot, dry summer. Those are all things that make farming and ranching here in Utah and across the West more challenging than normal.
18: And mixed with a difficult economy, international tariffs, and challenges with herd sizes, our farmers and ranchers sure have had a tough summer.
17: So over the next couple of segments, we want to focus on how agriculture has been dealing with some really intense challenges this year.
18: So let's start the conversation with Cade Panic. He's the brand ambassador for the American Cattlemen and former state vice president of the Utah Future Farmers of America. Cade, thanks for joining us this morning.
19: Hey, appreciate you guys having me on.
18: So we...
17: You're out working, it looks like.
18: It looks like you're out in the field.
19: Yes, sir. We're out here trying to get some wheel lines straightened around and hopefully trying to get some fall feed for our mother cow herd to come back to.
18: Oh, well, there you go. So we just had a summer, Cade, with record high temperatures and record low snowpack coming off of the winter with record low snowpack. How have those two things, the lack of water and the increased heat, affected our herds?
19: You know, it's been really tricky for guys because a lot of our area, you know, we're the West. We believe in turning cows out onto summer range, and that is what's really struggled is, especially in my area, we've had the feed, but it's really tricky because we've started to see some ground sources as far as water goes dry up. Mm-hmm. And so it's kind of not allowing the cattle to move into those remote areas where feed's still available because there's no water there. And so it's kind of led to a lot of guys really trying to play their hand as, you know, live for today, not for tomorrow, because the monsoon saved the fall conditions just a little bit. But as far as, like you guys were talking about, the drought and the lack of water has really put a burden on the hay crop, and it's going to be pretty expensive to keep things fed through the winter, at least in our neck of the woods.
17: So, Cade, you mentioned you're trying to get things ready for the mama cows. Has the drought, has that impacted even fertility of the herds? Are they smaller this year?
19: Most definitely, you're going to see a little bit of an impact. And for us, our annual pregnancy evaluation is going to be right here in about 2.5 to 3 weeks. So we'll find out, but it's been really tricky to making sure that the cows have everything that they need in their toolbox to where we can be successful. And that is kind of where it's kind of a hide and wait situation. We hope it's good, but at the same time, things might be a little rougher than normal.
18: Cade, what is the state of our state as it comes to the cattle herds right now? Are we doing well? Are we holding our own? Are we still having a vibrant business there?
19: Yeah, I think for us, as far as the cow-calf sector, like me, where my job is to conceive a baby calf and get him up on the ground and graduated elementary school. And then he moves on to a background or a feedlot where he's going to go through the processes of making something that's eligible for your plate. And so for me, calf prices are great. We're dealing with a little bit of a supply hurdle, and that's why we're seeing the spike in the prices that we've known that's been in the national headlines for, you know, the last month and a half or so. Where we're really starting to see a pinch, though, especially guys in the West, is when they take them into a backgrounding or a feedlot scenario, feed's going to be a little bit harder to come by, and so you're going to see prices go up. And that's where the real challenges are in the cattle industry. The cow-calf guy, we're doing okay because the market is accommodating for us today. But as those beef move along the chain and get a little closer to your dinner plate, that's when they're starting to see some real hurdles. And it's going to take some creativity to make sure that we're okay.
17: All right. I want to ask you a question about being a brand ambassador. I can see you on social media. You are really, really popular, Cade. So tell us about that and putting lipstick on your dog or something.
19: The coolest thing about it, you never know what social media is going to do, especially exposing yourself to the world. What I've been able to do through my platform is I felt like it wasn't that it was lies, but I felt like the whole story wasn't told and people were leaving pieces out of it because think about a roller coaster. If you only experience the high of the roller coaster and there's not the big drop off, you know, and the roller coaster of emotions is the same way. So for us, if I can bring everybody along in the public to to experience the lows of the lows and the highs of the highs, it makes it that much more magical. And we've been able to find an audience that's based in realism, that they appreciate the lows and the highs. And it's been an absolute blessing for me, for sure.
18: Hey, Kate, can you tell our listeners what the market is right now for cattle in America? Is it still pretty, I mean, are people still buying a lot of beef and eating a lot of beef? Is it I mean, I don't know how you look like a young man, so maybe you haven't been around too long, but how is it good in terms of how it's been historically?
19: As far as the national herd, we're seeing numbers down, but we're still seeing the demand of beef. It's holding on better than I thought. And I guess one thing that we have to credit for that is the fact that we're, as a society, we're very rooted in beef, whether it's a cheeseburger or the fact that I don't know a whole lot of people that eat chicken breasts for Thanksgiving dinner or,
18: Christmas
19: dinner, Eve, right? Yeah. Yeah. It's always centered around a big beef roast and getting families together. And so I think for us, it kind of has society not necessarily looking for a change. And we're really thankful for that. And hopefully that we can kind of keep that going. And, you know, to tie in the social media thing as well. These farmers and ranchers, they're making the investments to improve beef every single day. I host a podcast called The Better Beef, and we talk to everybody from head chefs to, feedlot operators to world champion bull riders, everybody that kind of has a face in the beef industry, and bringing their story to the beef that's actually on your plate. There's multiple different people that have a little piece in this big machine that we call the beef industry. And so, as far as the state of it, we're just hoping that maybe we can do a little bit better job telling the backstory of, man, these guys are spending $20,000 to $25,000 on a breeding bull, and we get 25 calves out of that bull a year. Wow. And so, we're trying to make the investments. It's not that we're sitting here, just trying to sell you the same old calf that you've had from the '70s. We're constantly making improvements and chasing that quality eating experience across an industry.
17: All right, Cade, can you tell us where to find you on social media? Where can people find you?
19: Yeah, so you can listen to the podcast. It's called Better Beef. It's available everywhere that you listen to your podcasts. And then as far as social media goes, you can find me just at my name on the handle, KAIDPANEK, Facebook, Instagram, and TikTok.
17: All right. Thank you so much for joining us. That was Cade Panic. So joining us to talk about being a brand ambassador and talk about just through the drought, and it sounds like they're hopeful, but they're not sure, right, as they're going to weather things coming up.
18: What a charming guy.
17: I know.
18: I really enjoyed talking to him. I think we could have had him on again.
17: I was looking at one of his social media posts, and he's literally talking about his cattle dog. His name is Tom, the dog, and he said his caption was this: Tom's got to keep his lipstick under control when I tell him good job. And then he has this little video about the dog out working the cattle. So it's just, it's really fun. I didn't know we had brand ambassadors for cows.
18: Yeah, and Americans still like their beef. I mean,
17: yeah,
18: who doesn't want a hamburger or a cheeseburger once in a while?
17: Well, speaking of that, I have to say this. Tomorrow is National Double Cheeseburger Day.
18: Oh, sign me
17: up. I didn't have a chance to tell Kate.
18: Yeah, well, he probably knows. National Double Cheeseburger Day. All right. Yeah, so, in that line, with things being so difficult this year, what resources and support are available to help farmers and ranchers who are facing some difficult headwinds? We'll continue our conversation with the president of the Utah Farmers Union when we come back.
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18: Well, let's continue our conversation and chat this segment about the state of farming and ranching here in Utah and across the West. It's been a tough year, as our last guest confirmed.
17: And so we, on this segment, we want to focus more on Utah's farmers and their crops. Well, like, for example, this last weekend was Brigham City's Peach Days, and it got us thinking more about the ongoing harvest.
18: Yeah, remember we had one of the ranchers up there, one of the farmers up there, talk to us early in the year because we had that really dry winter. So the buds came out early, and then a warm spring, then this bitter cold snap that really wiped out a huge part of our crops.
17: Yeah, and without, of course, the buds on the trees, you're not going to get the fruit. So we've got we had produce at our house. For example, we had apple trees. I thought they were all dead. I think I got 6 total apples, and they were very little. But one of the things that hit me personally was we usually can, and by can, I mean bottle, right?
1: Right.
17: Peaches. And this year we didn't do it because we, even though there was a little bit available, there just wasn't a lot available.
18: Yeah, we live kind of at a high climate, and I planted a small orchard in our backyard, and I don't think we got much of anything this year. It's been a rough
17: season. Well, I'll tell you what did really well in my backyard was the cherry tomatoes are. They're still like the plants, Greg, are like 10 feet tall. I have them going up like
18: the tomatoes
17: guard.
18: Yeah.
17: Yeah. And they've grown really well, but I couldn't grow zucchini this year. And usually that's a thing. It's like it doesn't take any skill at all.
18: No.
17: All right. So joining us now, we've got Ron Stratford. He's president of the Utah Farmers Union. Thanks for joining us today, Ron.
2: Thank you. Glad to be here.
17: We know this is harvest season right now, and we wanted to just really get an inside look at how the harvest in Utah has been looking for Utah's farmers and maybe orchardists.
2: Well, farming harvest is just kind of getting going in earnest right this time of year, and it's coming along fine. We did get a crop. That's maybe not the best crop we've ever had, but it'll certainly be helpful in taking care of what we need.
18: Ron, early in the year, we had a really terrible cold snap, and we talked to one of the fellows that had a big orchard up in, I think, Box Elder County, and he thought that it had wiped out his trees, his peaches, like on a large scale. Do we know if that actually happened, or some of them rebound?
2: That is correct. Yeah, the fruit people have just been totally devastated. Most of them won't even get half of what a normal year is, if that. The entire fruit situation, the tree, as far as peaches and cherries and apples. For instance, I have 3 apple trees in my yard, and I picked the one and only apple that we could find on those 3 trees last week.
18: Oh, I see.
2: That early frost did a number on the fruit, and not only just the fruit, it did a number on really everything else. For instance, I grow some forages for livestock, and my first cutting hay was just 1/3 of what it was last year.
17: Oh, wow.
2: And that's your biggest and best cutting. So, wow. That takes a toll. Just one of those things you deal with, you know. Control over the weather or taxes. So there you go.
18: Right. Was part of that because of the heat and the drought, or because of that cold snap that we talked about, or maybe?
2: It was all everything. Based on the heat we had real early, like in February, March. All the trees came out 3 to 4 weeks early, and they were in bud. And then it was in the middle of April, we had that frost, and it just nailed them because they were already to the stage where it could.
17: Yeah. Ron, you mentioned at the beginning that there are some farmers right now as they harvest, that the harvest is looking okay. What things are they harvesting now that actually did okay this year?
2: Well, the forages, they'll come back. So, for instance, I put up 4 cuttings of hay, and second, third, and fourth were decent. They were okay. First was a mess. The corn crop this year for dairies and the other livestock growers, it's mediocre to maybe somewhat better than a little bit above normal. Put it that way. Most people planted, for instance, on the corn, they planted shorter day corn because everybody figured we were going to be short of water, which we definitely were. Mm. And so they wanted to get that crop matured before it was time to harvest. So they went with the shorter day corn, which in some respects makes it volume wise a little less. But the produce guys, we grow some pumpkins and I'm in a business with some of my nephews, and they do a lot of row crop as far as vegetables, and It's been pretty tough. We've had a lot of calls. The tomatoes seem to be a terrible year for tomatoes. Mm. A lot of people just call and say, my tomatoes all died. And pumpkins were the same thing down south, where they grow a fair amount of pumpkins in, like, San Pete County. They, first of all, didn't plant nearly as many as they normally would because of the water situation. And then those that they did plant, they struggled. One guy we talked to down there said he normally grows 400 acres, and this year he only planted 200, and he might harvest 100.
17: Oh, wow.
2: So it wasn't just your forages. You know, it's affected pretty much everything. I'm sure most people have probably seen it in their gardens, too.
18: And did we notice, Ron, that was pretty much statewide, or were there certain parts of the state that maybe didn't suffer as much?
2: Well, the southern part of the state was worse on water than we were up in the northern end. So, they took it harder than central southern Utah than we did in the north. In the north, the water has definitely been cut back. For instance, one of my irrigation streams, we got 47% of what we had last year as far as volume. But, you know, you just plan, and you don't let anything go to waste, and which means you get to stay up all night and irrigate in a lot of cases. That's right. Fun.
18: Yeah.
2: You make it work. All you have is what you have, so you do the best you can with it.
17: So, Ron, what kind of relief or assistance is the state or the federal government or anybody offering to farmers to get through, hopefully, which is just a one-year blip?
2: Well, there are some programs, federal programs, and they are definitely helpful. We haven't even mentioned bird flu in the dairies, which has caused some issues with the dairies. And I know there is an indemnity program for that. And then statewide, we've actually, you know, there's some resources that the state's allocated. Governor Cox, thankfully, put forth $9.2 million for a food security grant. Interestingly enough, they allocated $9.2 million. They had $58 million in asks.
17: Oh, wow.
2: So that just pretty much shows you, how severe the problem is.
18: All right. Well, that was Ron Stratford, president of the Utah Farmers Union. Thanks for joining us. And it was interesting to hear from him, because his picture was a little bit better in some respects than we thought. When we talked to the one orchard owner early on, he thought it was like a virtual...
17: Well, it sounds like for the orchards it is, but for some of the people growing the annual crops, it's been a little better. But even though I had success with my tomatoes, he's saying a lot of the tomato farmers didn't.
18: Yeah.
17: The pumpkin farmers didn't, right? So, yeah, I think the orchards were really, really hit. And I guess to his point, right, there's always another year. It's one of the great things about farming is hopefully it can recover. If we have some decent moisture this winter, we should be hopefully... they should feel some relief.
18: And this is the time of year when a lot of communities are having their peach days.
17: I know.
18: And then maybe

0: from Pineview to Ogden. The installation will be complete in early 2029. Ben McAdams will reverse President Trump's big, beautiful bill if elected. The Democrat is running in at the newly created 1st Congressional District. He criticized the tax cuts for benefiting the wealthy at the expense of the poor. He says he would also restore the Affordable Care Act. Coming up, we'll have a look at the week's weather wishes in the 70s and 80s. Very pleasant. KSL weather is next. KSL News Time, 10:32.
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0: 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Love where you bank. There's a crash on southbound I-15 near Willard in Box Elder County. Also a crash eastbound I-80 about 15 miles east of the Nevada border. It's a disabled vehicle eastbound I-80 close to the summit in Parley's Canyon. And maintenance work continues on 72nd South. BYU fans know Cougars are quick, but for deliveries across Utah, the pigeon wins every time. 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Forecast for the Wasatch Front, perfect fall weather for most of the next week. Sunny skies, comfortable temps, highs will be in the mid-70s for northern Utah, low 90s for southern Utah. Storm chances will increase on Tuesday. Currently in downtown Salt Lake City under fair skies, 63 degrees. 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
11: Inside sources, two sharp minds, two different parties, one honest conversation about the things that affect your life. Here are Holly Richardson and Greg Skordas.
12: So this was such a sad, crazy story when it broke last March about three women killed in Wayne County. Their money and their cars were stolen in the process.
13: Yeah, and prosecutors have alleged that Ivan Miller killed the three in an attempt to get home to Iowa. It appears to be a completely random thing, but that doesn't make it any easier to think about.
12: Miller's due in court today, so I want to take the chance to talk to our legal analyst with his 44 years of law experience about the case.
11: Counsel is in. It's time to Ask the Attorney with Greg Skordas.

0: All right, Greg. So my first question is, will you just reset for us what happened in this case?
1: Yeah, so this happened in March of this year, March 4th exactly. Two women were hiking down along State Road 12, and that's a road that goes north and south between Torrey and Escalante. It's a beautiful highway there. And they hadn't returned, and so their husbands went and looked for them. They found them both dead and called law enforcement. And as law enforcement started investigating, I'm trying to make a long story sort of short, they found a car at the scene that was not their car. Uh-huh. They had a Subaru, and it was a Buick that was there that had been left there at the scene. So their Subaru was gone. Law enforcement then looked at who owned the Buick, and it was a woman who lived in Loa, about 15 miles west. And so they went to her home and found her dead also. And then it sort of put the pieces together. Apparently the elderly woman, the Buick owner, was home. A man, this Ivan Miller, and of course he's presumed innocent. He just had a hearing today to see if they were going to schedule a preliminary hearing, had broken down his truck. He was elk hunting or something, or he hit an elk, I think. His truck was broken down. He was in Loa. And he got frustrated, according to his statement to the police, and just thought he needed a car. So he went into this elderly woman's house and allegedly killed her, took her Buick. But apparently, allegedly, he didn't like the car. He wanted something a little more catchy. So he saw these two women with their Subaru.
0: It's just crazy.
1: No, it's nuts.
0: That's crazy.
1: Nuts. He's 23 years old. He sees these two women hiking with their Subaru and shoots them. In fact, according to the police report, he stabbed one of them because she didn't die with a gunshot. Then he took the Subaru and drove to Colorado. Well, of course, the hunt was on. They recognized that his truck was still there getting fixed in Loa. They sort of started putting two and two together. In addition to being a horrible crime, whoever committed it, it was not a brilliant crime. There were bullets left at the scene. There was a knife that he produced, all kinds of things. And so there are three counts of aggravated murder that he's charged with. And you understand how
0: that's a death penalty.
1: Aggravating circumstances are right. You have two or more people killed. That's an aggravating circumstance. It's got some interesting issues also because it's being prosecuted in Wayne County, which is a great county. But it's tiny. And in terms of resources, I think that the prosecutor down there may be a one-person shop. I think he sort of contracts with some other people. So. Wow.
0: So let me ask you about that. How does that happen if you've got this little tiny county and you want to prosecute a death penalty case? We've spent $1.6 million on Tyler Robinson, and he hasn't even gone to trial.
1: Well, that's where Derrick Brown comes in, because the Attorney General's office has a prosecuting unit that handles death penalty cases, and they'll come down. I mean, a lot of counties like Salt Lake, Utah, Davis, Weber, and some of the bigger ones are like, hey, we got this. It's our county. Mm-hmm. We'll do it. But if you're in a smaller rural county and you would like the help, the Attorney General's office does a great job, and they have really good prosecutors. So when I look at the court record today, there are four prosecutors listed on the court docket. Three of them work at the Attorney General's office, and then the fourth is the Wayne County Attorney.
0: Okay.
1: So he's got some backup down. Okay. He's got some help, and he's got, he's got the A team, the prosecutors whose names I saw here from Utah Attorney General's office are rock stars. I mean, they're good. And then you've got the flip side.
0: Right.
1: There's not a lot of criminal defense lawyers down there.
0: Sure.
1: I mean, I only go once a month.
0: And probably not ones that are death penalty certified.
1: Death qualified, right. So they've appointed him some attorneys. And now some counties would just have to pay for that. Some counties buy into, and I don't remember which Wayne is, it doesn't necessarily matter, they pay into a system almost like an insurance policy, and then has this state-funded public defender system that they'll pay for the attorneys themselves. And I think that's probably what happened here, because as you can imagine, if it was $1 million criminal defense, that could break a county like
0: that. Oh my goodness,
1: and even the prosecution, they're not paying extra. And I don't know, Wayne County may be shelling out a ton of dough. But when the attorney generals come in and help out, they're not going to bill you.
0: Right.
1: And I think that the defense attorneys are probably part of the program down there. So it is a death penalty case because there are three deaths here. And the prosecutor's made clear that he's pursuing it as a death penalty. That jacks the price up exponentially. I mean, you have a murder case, you can plan on spending, you know, $500,000. A death penalty case, you can spend on
0: a lot more than that.
1: $1 or $2 million by the time you're done.
0: So let me ask you about today. So I understand it's not scheduled to start until 1:30 this afternoon. We've gone all through the Tyler Robinson preliminary hearing stuff. What is this?
1: Yeah, so this is what's called a waiver hearing, which is to decide if he's going to waive his right to have a preliminary hearing.
0: Why would he do that?
1: He won't.
0: Okay.
1: But it's a hearing that's scheduled anyway. It's an intermediate hearing between your first show up, hey, how are you coming, and the preliminary hearing. They'll have waiver hearings. Different jurisdictions have different names for them. But he'll probably say, let's schedule a preliminary hearing.
0: The judge will?
1: The defense will. Because the judge will go to the defense and say, what do you want to do? And they'll say either one of two things. Hey, there's a lot of evidence here. We haven't combed through it yet. Can we come back in a month? Or they'll say, I think we've looked at, I mean, it happened in March, so they've had, what, 6 months. And they might say, we're ready to rock and roll and schedule a preliminary hearing, which may be in October, November. That's my guess that will occur today. And then we'll follow it at that stage. But if you look, if you consider Tyler Robinson and some of the others, even the one in Box Elder County.
0: Yeah.
1: I mean, that was over a year ago.
0: They just barely got to the Box Elder County.
1: This case is moving on a comparatively faster track against smaller county. Maybe the prosecutor down there is pushing it a little harder. Maybe the defense is not.
0: So you said that there was no chance that they would waive this preliminary hearing. What would it look like if they did? They just automatically go to trial? Is that what that means?
1: Well, if they waive the preliminary hearing, it would be because they're resolving the case short of trial.
0: Okay.
1: If, for example, they decided that this was a life without parole, and I'm not saying it will. I have no inside information
0: at
1: all.
0: Right.
1: They could waive the preliminary hearing because if you would never waive a preliminary hearing on a death penalty case because it's such a critical stage, unless you were going to resolve it. So we don't know that yet. Okay. I'm just surmising. My guess is they'll schedule a preliminary hearing, and that will probably be before the end of this year. And then the attorney generals will help the county attorney down there, who's a real good guy, but young and probably hasn't done any death penalty cases from either side. I don't know that for sure either. But the defense team that's assigned to this case are some really very good lawyers as well. So we've got good lawyers on both sides. Utah's good about that. Very good about that.
0: I know we're almost out of time, but how long should this process take today?
1: Half an hour, maybe 45 minutes. It's not going to take very long. And we'll talk about it later. Kaplan will probably talk about it during your show today.
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0: I've gotten comments before from people upset about my views on immigration, but hey, I own them completely. So when we treat people so poorly, I'm going to speak out. And today, there are several immigration stories that really make me upset.
1: Yeah, one's kind of surprising, but we're reading today that Utah ranks among the top 10 states for the rate of ICE arrests, and that detainees, the second thing you mentioned, in the so-called Alligator Alcatraz, face some really deplorable and inhumane conditions.
0: Oh my gosh, they're so bad. And these are real people. So look, I think the whole conversation, I'm a pro-human man, and many of the people that we have talked about, they're here legally. I'm seeing story after story after story about people who have done everything the right way. We've talked to multiple immigration attorneys. They're finding the same thing. They've done things the way they're supposed to, and they're still being wrapped up. And some of them are even U.S. citizens. I mean, holy cow.
1: Yeah, I mean, ICE has a role, has a job, and I think that it was important. The voters made it a huge issue in 2024, immigration. But in some respects, we've taken it a bit far. Utah has now the ninth highest immigration arrest rate in the country.
0: I think that's an embarrassing number.
1: From the fall of 2022 to this spring, ranking above New York, ranking above California. From October 2022 to March 2026, ICE made 7,817 arrests in Utah, averaged 6 arrests per day, according to a study done by a group of immigration lawyers.
0: I think we should be embarrassed by that.
1: Yeah, I'm surprised at that. I mean, I wouldn't have thought that we, A, had that kind of a population here. I mean, every state has a lot of immigrants, and I can understand that. But, boy, you sure don't see it or hear, and I'm going to get in trouble for this, about them causing a lot of problems.
0: Right.
1: About people saying, oh, immigrants are ruining this or ruining that. Certainly, they take jobs, and they commit crimes,
0: they
1: and they should be punished
0: for that.
1: They take
0: jobs that people won't do in the United States.
1: I know.
0: Look,
1: you're right.
0: So look, you can't have it both ways, right? You can't have immigrants take up all of the government benefits, which they don't because that's not legal, or you can't have them take all the jobs and they can't take all the housing and then be all the homeless. Like, do you know what I'm saying? Is we hear arguments around all sides of that. But even the president, if you remember, he said his administration was going to focus on getting people in the country who have a criminal record, who are here illegally, and getting out the worst of the worst. Well, most immigrants who've been arrested in Utah, they don't have a criminal record.
1: Right. You know, and ICE in Utah has been under the radar, in my opinion.
0: They have been under the radar.
1: Six arrests per day.
0: But they've been active.
1: Yeah, they've been active. Mm-hmm. I haven't seen that. Although I've seen their presence at courthouses, at jail yep. facilities, things like that. We know that they're out there and they're doing what they think is their job. But, you know, that seems like a lot for Utah.
0: I think it is a lot, and it's higher than the percentage of our population. So our population makes up 1% of the national population. The immigration arrests in Utah make up 1.3% of all ICE arrests. So Texas first on the list, which doesn't surprise me actually. But look, it's one of the things where you just say, what are we even doing? And every time I say that, I get somebody who says, well, we're trying to enforce the law. Okay. Let's have a conversation again, crossing the border into Utah without proper documentation isn't even a misdemeanor. It is, what is it? A citation. It's citation worthy.
1: Right. Yeah.
0: Like, it's not even a misdemeanor, right? We're not a border state. Anyway, it's one of the issues, I think, where when I was in the legislature, it was hot then 15 years ago, and it's still a hot issue now, but my stance hasn't changed. We need to have a way to treat people rationally, reasonably, and if Congress wants to get off their rear ends and actually do something, they could pass legislation that would solve a huge majority of the problems, but we've made it incredibly difficult to get here legally and to get your green card. We've made it so hard that some people are on a waiting list for more than 20 years, right? So then we have John Curtis, who comes out with a proposal for states to have a guest worker program as a pilot program. I am all in favor of that. I hope that he's able to do that. But holy cow.
1: And then I hear all these people saying, boy, I'm on a waiting list to get my roof fixed. I can't get anybody to come and do my yard care.
0: Well, I wonder why.
1: I can't get, you know, the service at my restaurant is all of a sudden much, much slower than usual. Like, hello? Think about it. I mean, these were things that we expected. And we sort of, what's the phrase, you know, cut off our nose to spite our face.
0: Yep.
1: But we, you know, there were people that needed to be expelled from the country. And there are a lot of them. No question. And the people that commit crimes have been on the list of people to be expelled, period. But to say that, oh, you know, they're taking jobs. We talked about that earlier. They really don't. They take jobs that people don't want. And when they're gone and there's a vacuum in that workforce, they're certainly not getting filled by our young people.
0: Nope.
1: They're not jumping into those jobs because they're low paying and they're a lot of work. And it's not the kind of thing that people aspire to do.
0: So
1: if groups are willing to come here, and I know, and Senator Curtis had a plan for a work program and things like that. That kind of thing might work, but, you know.
0: Well, we used to have one. It was called the Bracero Program, right? And it lasted for a good while, more than 20 years. And then the labor unions, sorry, labor unions, they went to President John F. Kennedy and said, they're taking our jobs. Anyway, so look, we have to talk about Alligator Alcatraz. So, another story. It's like, oh my gosh. So these detainees, we already knew it was bad when it first opened, right? And it's closed. It's completely closed now, the detention center. But now we're finding out that one of the things that happened to the immigrants there is they were kept in these little tiny cages outside for hours.
1: You know, the whole idea with Alligator Alcatraz was supposed to be, boy, who would want to escape? Because you got to swim through a swamp full of alligators. Not that right. The facility itself would be torturous. You know what I mean? I mean,
0: well, they made it torturous.
1: Right. I mean, that's crazy, especially if it is a swamp area where there are animals. Yep. And
0: yeah.
1: I mean,
0: look, the Office of Inspector General, this is in Florida, so the state where it was, they found the use of outdoor cages, quote, unprecedented among detention facilities and dangerous. They were 18 square feet about, and they had them outside in the heat, exposed to the elements and to the mosquitoes and to whatever else was outside.
1: Yeah, and in one case, people were confined to small, like you say, metal enclosures, and a report by the Department of Homeland Security's Inspector General found that some of the detainees really faced some deplorable conditions.
5: They found cramped conditions, lack of access to clean drinking water for some detainees, poor hygiene protocols. Detainees Oh, wow. were only allowed to shower 3 times a week instead of the daily showers that standards require. And they also found insect infestations in those shower areas. Additionally, they found detainees were not offered sufficient recreational opportunities. All issues, they said, could pose significant health risks to detainees.
1: Come on.
0: I also think they didn't care, which was the point, right? And that's it's just one, it's just an issue that is just so troubling and traumatizing, right? This anti-immigrant sentiment, it's frankly, especially in Utah, I'm just going to call it out. We should be better than this. We have a culture here of welcoming immigrants. We were the immigrants to a Mexican territory.
1: Right.
0: In 1847,
1: right?
0: We have a culture of going around the world and loving people who are different than us. But when it comes to people who might be from Mexico, well, I don't know.
1: Yeah. And I think the pendulum has swung. And I think a lot of people are recognizing that closing the borders was a good thing. But going so far as we have and to take people literally out of their homes, like they did, I won't compare it to anything, but, you know, literally removing fathers from their children and mothers from their children and children from their parents and doing things that I think a lot of Americans look at and go, hey, wait a minute, I don't know that we signed up for that.
0: Right. So maybe that's what we're seeing is people are saying, okay, I was there with you for the people who are committing big crimes. I'm there with you, too. I don't want rapists and drug dealers on the streets either. But it has gone beyond that, and I think that will be reflected in the midterms, to be honest.
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13: Good morning. It is 11 o'clock at KSL News Radio. I'm Tammy Kikuchi. KSL's top local story this hour. The manager of a Salt Lake motel is spending time in jail after being accused of encouraging prostitutes to use their rooms for business. Samir Syed and the motel's owner, Rezvan Sasani, were also charged with drug trafficking and money laundering. The investigation of Salt City Inn followed multiple tips claiming the two men encouraged the illegal activity to benefit financially. IOC President Kirsty Coventry plans to visit Utah this week. She will spend the day with organizers of Utah's 2034 Winter Games. She will also tour Olympic venues and visit an elementary school in Salt Lake. Coventry is an Olympic champion swimmer from Zimbabwe. Years ago, she came to Utah to teach a swimming clinic. Serious rain concern for part of the country.
14: We have already flash flood warnings in place into areas of Iowa, Cedar Rapids, Dubuque, Davenport. We have flood watches that go all the way out towards Fort Wayne. We also have flash flood warnings down through areas of West Virginia. So we're watching very carefully as this widespread rain event continues to unfold here today.
13: ABC News meteorologist Leslie Lopez. Coming up, very little rain in our forecast. We'll have a look at it next. KSL News Time, 11:01.
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3: 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Big on business, including sweep accounts. Love where you bank. There's a crash southbound I-15 near Willard in Box Elder County. Also eastbound I-80 about 15 miles east of the Nevada border. Maintenance work on westbound SR-48 at 1st South and 72nd, 1st West and 72nd South, blocking the right lane. Spring is calling. 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Perfect fall weather for most of the week. Sunny skies and comfortable temperatures. Highs will be in the mid-70s for northern Utah, low 90s for southern Utah. Chances for storms will increase Tuesday. Right now, it is 63 degrees under sunny skies. I'm Tammy Kikuchi, KSL News Radio. 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
4: Inside Sources, the stories that follow you home from work, show up at your kid's school, and land on your kitchen table. Greg and Holly break it down so it makes sense. Here are Greg Skordas and Holly Richardson.
5: Well, we have a little bit of news this morning. Utah's Lieutenant Governor put it this way. I love this quote. That sound you hear is the collective sigh of relief from elections officials, and that is her response, of course, to the news that the Supreme Court of the United States will not allow President Trump's order restricting mail-in voting to go ahead before the midterms.
6: And the president, while he's not happy about it, on Truth Social, he went on quite a rant this morning, but here's one big part that stood out to me. He wrote, quote, "These are not the people I interviewed to serve on the United States Supreme Court. They are merely a shell of their original selves." Wow.
5: Yeah, I mean, when he doesn't get what he wants from the Supreme Court, he goes after them personally, which is unfortunate. I'm not surprised by the court's ruling, however, but I do feel a sigh of relief like the Lieutenant Governor does. And I'm glad that that issue is done and we could hopefully move forward to the midterms.
6: Well, I know. So I do want to talk about what the court order means. And of course, we know right now what it means is that the midterms will go ahead as previously planned. As they've done for years now, we're going to get more insights on what voters can expect at 11 o'clock when we speak with the Lieutenant Governor herself.
5: Yeah, that'll be nice. In the meantime, let's talk about the court's order, why it leaves the door open for changes after the midterms. But let's talk about what it does now. So you and I have talked before numerous times about these sort of injunctive relief, these injunctive measures, I should say. And what the court did was this. The lower court, the Court of Appeals, said this edict by the president is not valid. And the Supreme Court said, we're not going to set that aside at this point because we believe that that ruling is going to stand. In other words, they don't think that that it's likely to get set aside even after there's argument. So one of the things that you do when you're arguing an injunction is there likely to be success on the merits of the underlying suit? When a appellate court is looking at a lower court saying, well, you know, you're asking us to set aside this ruling. There's a midterm election in a couple of weeks. Are you likely to prevail? And they're seemingly saying, no, the president's not likely to prevail.
6: Right. Right. So let me ask you then, did they leave the door open for something to happen after the midterms?
5: You know, they always do. But I've decided that the Supreme Court just tries to do, and they did this with the temporary protected status.
6: Yeah.
5: They will say, well, you know, under the circumstances, we're going to decide this, but if something else comes up slightly different, we may change our ruling. I think that's just what they feel like they should do. So I have been historically overreading their suggestions of opening the door, but maybe not this time. They seem to be saying that there's it's not likely to succeed. So, I mean, that doesn't mean that it couldn't succeed under a different theory or under a different ruling, or the president couldn't do something else. But I think this ruling gives us a straight line to the midterms. I don't see any way that the president can do something between now and then to disrupt.
6: Well, that's good, because
5: with respect to mail-in voting. Right, yeah.
6: There's 48 days, so you never know. There could be something. But I did want to ask you, there were two dissenters, Alito and Thomas, and then Kavanaugh seemed to suggest that he would be open to reinterpretation of that. What does that mean from Kavanaugh?
5: Yeah, just kind of what you said. And one of the things that happened that the dissent said is that the plaintiffs, the people that brought the action, didn't have standing. And he may have been sort of looking at that and saying, well, you know, maybe I would decide it differently if I had to decide that. But I also think that, again, like we talked about before, he's sort of looking at the bigger picture. Is there a way that we can revisit mail-in voting? Is there something Congress might be able to do? Is there something that could potentially change it? I'm just sort of thinking out loud here. I mean, to me, it's quite clear that time, place, and manner of elections is with the states, period.
6: Yeah, sure.
5: I mean, that's right there in the old Constitution. So why we're continuing to meddle with that, I don't understand. But this is a huge loss for the president. And it happened, like you say, 48 days before?
6: Yeah, before the midterms.
5: Yeah.
6: And two states have already started mailing ballots. Our state, we'll mail ballots out in early October, but I think they're already at the printers. Like, they were already there getting the barcodes printed on and everything so that it's ready to go in 2 weeks.
5: Yeah. So I'm just looking at Alito's dissent. He said that the Postal Service, quote, has broad authority to regulate the mail and likely does have the power to enforce Trump's restrictions.
6: I don't understand how that would even be possible.
5: Yeah, I mean, he and Thomas seem to think that this is an emergency order, that the president has a right to do it, that there is a basis for it. It's not an emergency. I mean, I don't. That's a problem with these orders, is that we so often in this country have just relied on Congress to do things, and with this president, he's issued these executive orders, mm-hmm. just boom, mm-hmm. boom, boom, just mm-hmm. constantly. We're not used to that. We're absolutely not used to that. We're used to laws being passed by our representatives.
6: As they should be.
5: As you expect that. But executive orders are there for a reason, which is in cases of national emergency. I mean, you can't have Congress meet when you've just been bombed the World Trade Center. You know what I mean? You got to do some things quickly. And I mean, Biden got in trouble for that when he said, I think I'll wipe out student loan debt.
6: Yeah.
5: Like, wait a minute, that's not your province. So, and Trump's been getting slammed. Although this Supreme Court is very deferential to executive authority, much more than I've ever seen.
6: Yeah.
5: And in fact, they've done some things that I've been shocked by. This one, I guess I'm not surprised, but I wouldn't have bet that they wouldn't do what they did. I mean, I'm glad they did. And I do think that, I mean, Deirdre Henderson said it, our lieutenant governor said it just right, like, you know, a sigh of relief, because this could have disrupted elections in ways that were almost unimaginable.
6: I kind of think that was the goal.
5: No question. It probably was the goal. I mean, the broader picture is mail-in voting. People don't like, of course, Trump mailed in his ballot.
6: But if you don't like it, don't vote that way.
5: Right, yes.
6: You have the option to go vote in person. That's fine.
5: Right.
6: Right? But you shouldn't be able to take away the vote from everybody else. Look, I also see a Washington Post article, and it says this: a barrage of cases hitting the Supreme Court is stirring midterm confusion. And we've run out of time, but at some point I want to have a conversation about the many cases just kind of pelting the Supreme Court on an emergency basis, because it seems like it's unusually high.
5: Oh, of course. And that's back to what we talked about with these executive orders, because that's the only thing you can do is have the Supreme Court take a quick look at them. Because by the time they work their way through the court system, there's no way anything can be done before a midterm.
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4: Inside Sources, the stories that follow you home from work, show up at your kid's school, and land on your kitchen table. Greg and Holly break it down so it makes sense. Here are Greg Skordas and Holly Richardson.
22: When we started the show today, we talked about the fact that midterm elections will proceed as normal here in Utah following the United States Supreme Court's order blocking President Trump's order restricting mail voting from going into effect before Election Day.
6: So Lieutenant Governor Dieter Henderson, who is our state's elections officer, posted her reaction on social media yesterday saying simply, carry on. So for now, things will continue as planned, which is good news considering how close we are to the election. 48 days, but who's counting?
22: So we are wondering, what do Utah voters need to know, and how's the Lieutenant Governor's office prioritizing safety even without the president's order? Let's ask.
6: So we're pleased to have Lieutenant Governor Dieter Henderson with us today. Thanks for joining us, Lieutenant Governor.
23: Hi, it's great to be here.
6: It's great to have you. So what do voters need to know? And I guess let me just start with this. Your response I saw is a collective sigh of relief. So do you at least have a little bit of certainty for the next 7 weeks?
23: Yes. The Supreme Court upholding the block on this postal service rule yesterday was just a huge game changer for certainty in election. And certainty is really important when you're running an election, when you're overseeing these really complicated processes and wanting to make sure that every eligible voter has the opportunity to vote. So it's what I expected. It's business as usual. We will have an orderly and secure election. Voters can expect active voters can expect that they'll get their ballots in the mail as they usually do. They'll be able to return their ballots by mail if they want to, or put them in a drop box, or they can go vote in person. And those ballots are going out in just a few weeks. On October 13th is when we will start mailing ballots to, or the county clerks will start mailing ballots to everybody. But our overseas and military voters actually are going to be sent ballots on Friday.
6: Oh, wow.
22: So as this election is compared to other midterm elections in the past, Lieutenant Governor, will our voters see much different? Are there any even sort of subtle differences?
23: No, there won't be any differences as far as the what the processes and procedures are for the state of Utah and our voters. Now, if for some reason more voters choose to vote in person because of uncertainty around this, they might see some longer lines. We did instruct clerks to consider beefing up the in-person locations, but for all intents and purposes, everything is the same. And it will be fine. Your vote's going to count. Your ballot's going to get delivered. Everything is going to be fine as long as you, the voter, do your part and be responsible for your own ballot and your own vote. One way to do that is to be sure to today and to happy National Voter Registration Day to mm-hmm. all who celebrate. but today is a good day to go to vote.utah.gov. And check your voter registration. Make sure it's up to date. Make sure that you, if you've moved or if you haven't registered, just take care of all of that. Go make sure. At the same time, you can opt in. And in a few years, you'll have to start opting in at least once every 8 years to get a by mail ballot. So you can do that now. Go opt in. And that goes into effect in 2029, but you can do it now. And just check. And while you're there, sign up to get ballot tracking. We have this really cool service where people can track their ballots. It's at trackmyballot.utah.gov, and you can get to it through my website as well. But that way, you can sign up to get text alerts when your county clerk has mailed you your ballot. You'll get a notification when you mail your ballot back, and or you put it in the drop box and your county clerk receives it. You'll get a notification that your ballot has been received. And when it's processed and counted, you'll get a notification that your ballot has been counted. And I think that is a really good way for voters to kind of take control of their own ballot, making sure that they are certain that their voice is heard and their vote has been counted.
6: So I use that and I think it's very cool. And I like getting those text notifications. So I have a question for you about legal proceedings. So I think you were one of 30 states who was suing the federal government for this postal rule. And I feel like the Supreme Court was like, okay, it's an emergency ruling. It impacts 2026. Are you going to go forward with this lawsuit against the federal government or the postal service or whatever that one was?
23: Yeah. So there's a lot of lawsuits happening and it's separate than the 30 state Department of Justice thing. So
6: okay.
23: This USPS thing, it will get litigated. So this, the ruling from the Supreme Court was to uphold a preliminary injunction. So it's just temporarily blocked.
6: Right.
23: While the full rule is litigated fully. So that'll happen over the next year or more. I don't know how long that'll take, but that will happen. It's just not in place for this election. But I will say, based on what the Supreme Court said last night, it's a pretty good indication that the majority of them don't believe that this case, that the administration could succeed on the merits of this case, which is, I think, really good news for voters and for, you know, the rule of law and the Constitution and all of those really important things.
22: Can you remind our listeners what the current state of the law is with respect to the timing, I guess, postmarking of mail-in ballots? Because that has changed a little bit, I think. Not recently, but at the last election cycle, we want them in a day or two earlier than we had in the past, I think.
23: So right. We used to have a postmark law, and it didn't matter necessarily when your ballot came in, as long as it was postmarked before election day. That is not law anymore in the state of Utah. Last year, that law was changed, and now we have an in-hand in-hand law, meaning your ballot has to actually be in the hands of your county clerk before close of polls. So if you are going to use the U.S. Postal Service to return your ballot by mail, you will receive it by mail. But if you return it by mail, you need to be sure to mail it well in advance. I would say at least a week in advance. And then track your ballot to make sure it's actually been counted. If it hasn't been, you can always go vote provisionally. Or, you know, there are things that you can do if you're worried that you mailed it too late. To be safe, I would, if it's less than a week before the election, I would for sure just go put your ballot in a secure Dropbox. There's one in every city. That's one of the things that I changed really fast when I became lieutenant governor. I made sure that we had a Dropbox, the counties put a Dropbox, at least one in every single city in their county, because there just weren't very many Dropboxes. So that is something that people should have fairly easy access to, is those Dropboxes.
6: So let's just talk briefly. We only have about a minute left, but just about election security in Utah, because we've talked to you before, and you, of course, are the expert in election security in the state of Utah. What can we expect as voters for our ballots?
23: Well, voters can expect that their ballots will be counted accurately. The thing that is so good about elections in America is that they're very decentralized. It also can create challenges, because maybe one county does things different than another county. But it is virtually impossible to do any kind of widespread tampering with elections because of that decentralized nature. But voters also can go watch all of the processes, the audits, the tabulation, all of the things that are done in preparation and after to count ballots. All of that is done in the open, and public is welcome. So if you have any questions, go to your county clerk, go sign up to be a poll worker, go watch the process yourself. And I think that'll give you confidence in it.
6: Thanks for joining us today. We really appreciate it.
22: Yeah, I have a lot of confidence in our system here in Utah. That was our lieutenant governor, who's really been a
6: well, model. Look, we have a texter who says, Deidre Henderson is a rock star.
22: Yes, she certainly is. Yep.
0: Every 2 minutes, an American is sexually assaulted. The majority of victims know their attacker. It could be your friend, your neighbor, or someone you met at a party. If you said no, it's rape. And it's a crime. This is Christina Ricci with RAIN. 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That's RAINN.ORG.
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2: Good morning. It's 11:30 at KSL News Radio. I'm Tammy Kikuchi. KSL's top national story this hour comes from ABC News. Both South Korea and Japan are reporting North Korean missile launches toward the East Sea today.
3: Japan says North Korea fired two ballistic missiles Sunday. The first flew about 273 miles, the second about 367. Both are believed to have landed in the Sea of Japan outside Japan's exclusive economic zone. No damage has been reported. Tokyo has lodged a strong protest through its embassy channel in Beijing. Anthony Trotter, ABC News, Tokyo.
2: U.S. and South Korea and Japan are sharing developments from the early stages of the launch. Utah leaders are asking parents to take an active role in deciding how school money should spend more than $130 million. The money is coming from trust lands, and the state uses the lands to raise revenues set aside specifically for schools. School and Institutional Trust Beneficiaries Advocacy Director Liz Mumford says the money will make a huge difference.
24: We're talking about significant amounts of money, way more than you can do in a bake sale or any other way that you're trying to raise money for schools.
2: Leaders say this funding can be used however the school sees fit, and parents can help make those decisions by joining community councils. Coming up, we'll look at the weather. The forecast looks pretty good. KSL Weather is next. KSL News Time, 11:32.
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5: 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There's a crash eastbound I-80 about 15 to 20 miles east of the Nevada border. And maintenance on westbound SR-48, first west at 72nd south. This fall, earn 2 times the points on gas and groceries and 10,000 bonus points you can redeem for cash back, gift cards, and more. 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Perfect fall weather for almost anything you want to do outside. Sunny skies, comfortable temperatures, highs in the mid-70s in northern Utah, low 90s for southern Utah. Currently in downtown Salt Lake City, under sunny skies, 64 degrees. I'm Tammy Kikuchi, KSL News Radio. 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
6: Inside Sources, a former lawmaker, a veteran attorney, and zero talking points. Greg and Holly find out what's really going on and what it means for you. Here are Greg Skordas and Holly Richardson.
7: You know, we still carry out the death penalty in this state and in this country, but I, for one, have never had a desire to go and watch an execution. And I don't even know how public executions used to be a thing. I couldn't have done that. I couldn't have stomached it.
8: People literally would take lunch to watch, which is disgusting.
7: Yeah.
8: Look, if some people got their way, we, and they're not going to, but we may have to experience that kind of thing firsthand again. So there are calls, at least from Nancy Mace, who is a federal lawmaker, for the public execution of Lindsey Clancy. So if you remember, of course, she's the woman accused of killing her 3 children while experiencing postpartum psychosis.
7: Yeah, and of course, we're a long way from anything because she's still innocent, still presumed innocent, and in fact is innocent right now because the jury couldn't come to a unanimous decision. That decision seemed to have been 11 to 1 for her acquittal.
8: Yeah. So, look, the judge declared a mistrial on that. You remember, I want to talk about more the call for a public execution. It's gross, it's disgusting, and it really bothers me.
6: If you can't take the heat, too bad. It's time for Holly's hot take.
8: I do have some hot takes. And look, this is completely inappropriate for Nancy Mace to call for the public execution of Lindsey Clancy. Now, that there are multiple different angles we can talk about. Is it wrong that Lindsey Clancy allegedly killed her kids? I don't think there's an argument that she didn't, really. That was wrong. Is it wrong that we have the death penalty? That's a totally different argument. But is it appropriate for a federal lawmaker to say somebody should be publicly executed?
7: Yeah.
8: That's gross.
7: Representative Nancy Mace, Republican from South Carolina, said yesterday that Lindsey Clancy should be publicly executed. And what she said was this: her children are dead. She should be dead too.
8: Well, look, I think Lindsey thought that too, and which is why she tried to kill herself after she killed her kids.
7: Right.
8: So she said, Nancy Mace said,

0: She should get the death penalty. It should be public. It should be a public execution. It could be by firearm. It could be electric chair. I don't care.
1: Like, I don't get why is she even weighing in on this? It bothers me a lot. I mean, it's not her state. It's not her cause. It's not anything that would be something. Maybe she thinks it's a good campaign issue. But first of all, Lindsey Clancy wasn't convicted, not by a long shot. She wasn't facing a death penalty. It's not a death penalty case. And her defense was mental illness or insanity, however you want to define it. And the jury almost unanimously agreed with that. Yeah.
0: Let me give you a few fun facts. Over 4 weeks this summer, at least 3 men killed their entire families, 12 children among them. On July 24th in Michigan, Christopher Carroll Kwiatkowicz shot his wife and their 6 children and set the house on fire. On July 31st, Jeffrey Mankey killed his 2 daughters. On August 23rd in Montana, Alan Smith gunned down 8 of his relatives, his parents, his grandmother, his sister, and 4 children at Sunday dinner. I don't see any calls for their public executions. Yeah. I don't see any calls for men to lose the right to vote. But somehow, this Lindsey Clancy case has led people to really lean into women don't deserve to have the right to vote because Lindsey Clancy killed her kids.
1: And that's a stretch. That's a bridge I don't even know how you cross. I mean,
0: it's bizarre.
1: I don't know how you get there. Let me tell you from the legal perspective, there are a couple groups of people that we don't execute in America, and we probably never will. One are children, people under the age of 18, and a second is
0: although that used to be the case.
1: Right, yep. And the second is the mentally ill.
0: Yep.
1: I mean, if a person is mentally ill, they don't appreciate the consequences of their actions, which she, let's face it, she tried to kill herself, and she was hearing voices. And, I mean, I didn't sit through the trial, 12 people did, and 11 of them thought, you know what? She was hearing voices, and she was not acting rationally because of that.
0: Yeah. Look, there's another call. This has been a few months, but another call for a public execution. And that was our own Senator Mike Lee, who called for the public execution of Tyler Robinson way before we even got to the preliminary hearing. He was like, he needs to be taken out and shot in public.
1: Yeah, it's one thing to say I support the death penalty. It's another to say we should execute people who haven't been convicted of a crime. I mean, I know that they're saying down the road, but let's let the system work, because it probably did in the Lindsey Clancy case, and it probably will in the Tyler Robinson case. And then let's make our decisions on what we're going to do. But I hope we never get to a point in this country, and by the way, we're getting to a lot of points that I never thought we'd get to, but I hope we don't ever get to the point in this country where we have public executions. Look, that would be a huge step backwards.
0: I just can't even imagine why somebody would want to go watch that. I'm certain that I was going to say like the Middle Ages. That's really not that. The guillotine was last used in France in 1977. I'm sure that there is a deterrent effect if it's, you know, somehow closely tied to the crime. But there have been so many things where we could just point to and say, this is absolutely wrong. Lynchings used to be a popular activity to go to and take your family and take a picnic. I want to throw up. It is so gross. And to have a sitting federally elected official call for the public execution of somebody, as you pointed out, who has not been found guilty, is just wrong.
1: And it is just so bizarre that she's coming out and doing this. I mean, if she says she should be punished, she should be guilty, blah, blah, blah, or maybe this should be a death penalty case, but she should be executed and it should be public. Whoa. I mean, it's such a stretch. It's just such a, I don't know. It doesn't even way on my radar, and I've been a prosecutor and a defense attorney. I've done death penalty cases, but it's not like you're climbing the mountaintop and saying, let's have public executions. Troubling to me.
0: I will say this about the president. He has not called for a public execution, so that is a good thing. We know that Clancy's attorney has asked the president for a pardon, although the president doesn't have any authority to do so. But after the mistrial, the president did call it a horrible tragedy, and he said that she there would be a price for her to pay, whether it was a mental institution or jail or something. And then just a mention on a potential trial. I think they're going to have another court appearance on September 29th, which would maybe lead them to whether they're going to pursue a second trial, which you think maybe is not likely.
1: No, I mean, if I'm a prosecutor and I had a trial and I put my best people on the floor and I had a good trial and I gave it everything I had and the jury came within an eyelash of a complete unanimous acquittal,
0: right. Mm-hmm. Yep.
1: I'm not going to take a chance. You're not going to persuade right. that many more people.
0: Right.
1: That's a good
0: the other way.
1: That's a good indication of how good your case is.
0: Yeah.
1: And it's just not.
0: Well, my hot take is I don't think I'm unique. We should never have public officials calling for public executions.
1: Yeah, well, I agree.
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0: Wastewater. You can forget the ice-cold glacier water. How about some room-temperature-filtered wastewater? Next time you visit Leverkin down in Washington County, you might get the chance to try some delicious wastewater.
1: Well, not exactly, but it's going to start out as irrigation water first. The city says they don't anticipate using potable reuse water as drinking water until at least 2040. A lot of time to clean it up.
0: That far. Well, look, I still don't know if I'm a fan, but actually, if I don't know about it, it might be okay. So, listeners, look, would you drink wastewater that was filtered and cleaned to become drinking water? So you can text us at 57500.
1: I think it's been through so much of a process by the time they've filtered and cleaned it that no one would know the difference. And so if they hadn't noticed it up, no one would care. But I think it's fair that they do say, okay, this is what we're going to do. And by the way, that part of the state needs to do whatever they can to preserve water.
0: Well, I know, but that's gross.
1: It is, but I mean,
0: I can understand gray water. Like, you can clean the stuff from your dishwasher. I could maybe do that, take the soap bubbles out. But I will just tell you, we have a wastewater treatment facility not that far from where we live. And for a while, and they don't do it anymore, but for a while, they were selling compost. So I know the process of composting, and it's supposed to have, you know, plenty of heat and good bacteria, break down all the bad stuff. I put that stuff on my yard, and my neighbors complained that it smelled like a sewer, and they were not wrong.
1: Oh, really? With your compost?
0: It was gross. It was like, okay, you're processing this, but you're not processing it all the way through. This is disgusting.
1: Now you tell me. I've started a compost pile this year.
0: No, compost is good.
1: Yeah.
0: It is good, and it's supposed to break it down. My point is this wastewater treatment plant was supposed to be doing this compost process so that it was only the good stuff.
1: I see.
0: It was not processed far enough to be only the good stuff.
1: Yeah. Well, I mean, this is a great idea, and I think with science and technology the way it is, it's going to turn out to be a very good idea, a very fair idea, and a boon for that part of the state because – you know, water is going to be a problem. And if you think it's a problem today, it's going to get worse and worse as the years go by. Doing something with that, it makes a lot of sense.
0: So they do have, this is down in Leverkin, the Washington County Water Conservancy District. They are working on an educational facility so that you can actually go and try it. So they've been given a $7 million, it's a $7 million facility. It's in Leverkin. It will allow people to walk through, learn about the treatment, and then drink potable water at the end. So they're not expected to break ground until 2028. But as far as like being able to go through and try it, it'll be sooner than the 2040 date.
1: I don't expect long lines for that or a big waiting list.
0: I took a field trip to the wastewater treatment plant by my house. I almost vomited. It was so bad. It was like I literally was gagging, not to be too descriptive, but I was gagging. It was so, so bad. I don't know how people work there on a regular basis.
1: I wonder, though, Holly, whether it's because you knew. I mean, if you
0: know, it was the smell.
1: Oh, okay.
0: It was the smell. And we weren't to the point where we're like trying water or anything. It was just like, here's the field trip. We're going to talk to you about what happens, you know. And then they were saying things like, you know, don't flush toys down the toilet. And don't flush animals down the toilet. Don't flush the flushable wipes down the toilet because they're not actually flushable, right? I mean, I just remember it stuck out of my head so much going through this wastewater treatment plant. But I could barely make it without losing my lunch.
1: There are things about technology that are better left not
0: known.
1: And water is one of them. I want to make sure it's clean and pretty when it comes out of the tap and it tastes good. But how it got there, why it tastes so good, I don't really need to know the details.
0: As long as it's safe, you want that. Look, one of the pieces of technology that's really impressed me, and maybe you know about this because of your science background, is related, but the ability to have desalination plants. The fact that you can take seawater and turn it into usable human water is remarkable to me, right? And I don't know if you know the science behind that and whether it might relate or not.
1: Yeah, and I think that's probably very similar. And by the way, that's a process that's been working very, very well for probably 20 years.
0: I didn't even know that. I was like, oh, that's so cool.
1: No, I had some friends, clients that actually set one up in the Middle East, someplace where we were fighting at the time, and they had no choice. They set desalination plants, and it was great. And if you're living next to the ocean, and you know things are going to get worse and worse and worse with the water situation, that's where you go. And
0: because there's lots of water there still,
1: right? And it starts out better than wastewater, so it's a little bit easier process to get potable than wastewater, I assume. But yeah, I mean, it's a straightforward process, and they can produce a ton of water through desalination.
0: So this, we have a texture that says lots of places already clean wastewater, and it's nothing new. Okay.
1: Right. Yes.
0: One says, what would be the difference in drinking water from your portable filter units that use hiking? I think that's an interesting question. I know it can trap Giardia, for example. I guess maybe it is just the mental thing. Right.
1: It is. You know, I mean, we go hiking, we use those, you boil the water,
0: you run
1: it through the filter, do whatever, feel like, okay, it's probably going to be safe. But, I mean, you wouldn't anymore, it's sad, but you can't really drink out of our streams.
0: I've had Giardia. It is 100% do not recommend, right? So what is that ranking? 1 out of 10, do not recommend. It was a horrible experience. I got it originally in Ethiopia, and then I got a secondary infection on a later trip when I went to Nepal. It was miserable.
1: I'm told that it has sort of long-lasting problems, too.
0: You know? It can. So we have one about from a texter that says, Bill Gates has worked with companies to make this realistic and affordable. He even drank some in his documentary, so he would be okay with it. And then we've got another person that says, I can see it for secondary water and irrigation, but no thanks for drinking it.
1: And that's what they're going to do. It sounds like they're going to use it as secondary water first, irrigation water and whatnot, they're going to use it. There's several levels of filtering and cleaning and reusing. And by the time it gets to your mouth, I think I feel comfortable that they know what they're doing.
0: We do have somebody who wonders why it isn't already the standard for outdoor water. And I guess I use secondary irrigation where I'm at, and I know not to drink that water. I know it has weed seeds sometimes, and it has potentially other little things that I'm not going to go put my face down over the spigot and drink it. But it could be something. I don't even know, and maybe you would know this, is this a process where you can get large volumes of water? if you treat and clean the wastewater, can you get enough to make a significant difference?
1: Oh yeah, I'm sure that you can. I mean, if you get enough,
0: can you use it to water an alfalfa field?
1: Oh yeah, you can use it for irrigation. Oh yes, I see.
0: I'm just
1: what you
0: saying,
1: mean.
0: Volume wise,
1: the quantity.
0: Yeah, yeah,
1: yeah. I mean, I think as technology gets better and better and better, I mean, it depends on how much you want to spend too, because I'm sure there's a pretty significant cost to it. But as technology gets better, it'll be easier to do that. Desalination is far better than it was 20 years ago, mm-hmm. And it may have been going longer. I just remember a desalination plant about 20, 25 years ago that I was familiar with. And it was great at the time, and I'm sure that the technology is even better today.
0: Well, yeah, I'm talking specifically wastewater. But you're right. They're in the Middle East, right? That's been one of the things with the war in Iran is targeting waste salination, desalination plants for countries who rely on that for their water source.
1: But if they can do that, they can do it with wastewater, I think.
0: Well, a super interesting conversation, right? And people are really creative. I'm proud of them for being willing to even go down that road.
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21: Good morning. It's 11:58 at KSL News Radio. I'm Tammy Kikuchi, KSL's top local story this hour. Tremont City has issued a boil alert. Mud and sediment was discovered in a pump house following a recent rainstorm. Multiple people reported dirty water. The boil alert is in effect until water samples determine the water is safe. Residents are advised to flush every cold and hot water tap for up to 5 minutes and empty water and appliances like ice makers. Our top national story this hour from ABC News. Dire warnings concerning the rise of AI, according to Illinois Governor J.B. Pritzker.
22: This needs to be a national effort as well as an international endeavor, especially together with our allies, because AI is not going to go away. We need to just rein it in, make sure that we've got guardrails around it, it doesn't get out of control.
21: Well, number 11 BYU racked up an easy victory against Colorado State last night in Fort Collins. The final score was 41-23. Meanwhile, the number 17 University of Utah Utes shut out an in-state rival Utah State 33-0. The Utes improved to 3-0. 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There's maintenance on westbound SR-48 blocking the right lane at 72nd South. And there's a crash eastbound I-80 about 15 miles east of the Nevada border. A cougar can cover the field. 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And it's perfect fall weather for most of the week. Sunny skies, comfortable temperatures, highs in the mid-70s for the north, low 90s for the south. Storm chances increase on Tuesday. Currently in downtown Salt Lake City under sunny skies, 66 degrees. I'm Tammy Kikuchi, KSL News Radio. 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
27: 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Alongside Jeff Selke, president of Selke Financial Group, I'm Rand DeWitt. Now, Jeff, the latest numbers from the Federal Reserve's survey of consumer finances shows 4 in 10 Americans age 55 plus have no retirement accounts, raising concerns as their working years start to wind down. So, which one of these poses the greatest threat to today's retirees? Is it inflation, taxes, healthcare costs, market volatility, AI, reality TV? You tell me.
28: I think it's a combination of them all. And, you know, having done this for nearly 30 years, three decades, I've met with thousands and thousands of people over the last 30 years. And the concerns, although they have adapted and changed, they're still the same general concerns. I hear people saying, you know, I'm concerned about falling behind in savings. I don't feel like I have enough saved to retire. I hear people worried about the stock market and it's going to crash or it's not going to crash or what's going to happen next. There's wars going on constantly right now and always. And so it just feels like, you know, that creates uncertainty. Like, well, what's going to happen next? You've got political changes and potential changes to Social Security that could be coming in the next 10 years. And you've got inflation, and we've had to deal with inflation for the last many years. And so you've got all of these things that people are always concerned about. Healthcare situation, you know, what are my costs going to be in retirement for healthcare? What if I need long-term care in a nursing facility? How am I going to pay for that? The concerns are similar to what they were nearly 30 years ago, but they're changing, and it feels like they're becoming more intense, doesn't it?
3: Yes, very much so.
28: You know, you just look at what's going on in the world and you feel like everything feels, there's so much more pressure. It feels like, you know, when we were talking about retirement 30 years ago, you know, if you had $1 million, you're super wealthy and you're never going to run out of money. Today, $1 million may or may not be enough. And it depends on your situation, your goals, your objectives. What other income sources do you have? So a big part of what I hear from people and their concerns about the future and retirement are just really, it boils down to one thing, not having a plan. They're concerned, you are concerned, because you don't have a plan, right? You're right. Listening to this, you're driving around, you're at home, and you're thinking, yeah, I don't even know if I have a plan. And I understand, most people don't. You know, we haven't, if you're doing it yourself, you have to figure this all out on your own, and that's really hard if this isn't your job full time. And even if you have someone you work with, some people have a financial advisor who's maybe managing their money or picking their investments or has helped them with life insurance or something like that. But really, they don't have an overall plan for retirement. They just know, yeah, I have some money here. I have some money in mutual funds over here, some stocks, some insurance, whatever, an annuity, but I don't really have a plan. I really don't know if I'm going to be okay. I don't know if my money's going to last forever, for as long as I live. I don't know what's going to happen if we need long-term care. And if you're in that situation where you don't know if you have a plan, then obviously you don't. You don't have a plan. And you need that certainty. You need that certainty of having a plan. So if you don't have a plan, I want you to do something right now. Pick up the phone, give us a call. I've got something called Your Retirement Guide. This is a booklet. It's I think it's a 13-page booklet that we will email over to you. There's no cost, no obligation. This will help you kind of figure out, okay, what things do I need to do to have a plan, to even start the process of feeling like I have a plan for retirement. I'm going to be okay. I'm going to have enough. What are the key decisions you're going to have to make in retirement? What do you got to be thinking about? Get our booklet called Your Retirement Guide. Let's get this in your hands, or at least on your computer screen, so you can look at it, read it, and see what you feel like, hey, I've already done this. I feel good about this, but ooh, I feel like I'm lacking in this area and this area, and I need some help. Get this free guide. There's no cost. There's no obligation. It'll get you started on figuring out how to create a retirement plan. And then, if you'd like, you can also take advantage of the first 10 callers today get a no cost, no obligation visit with me. We're going to talk over the phone about your personal goals, your objectives. What do you have in place as far as a plan? What do you not have in place? What are you concerned about? Are you concerned about Social Security and the changes that could be coming? Are you concerned about inflation? Are you concerned about market risk and losing money? Are you concerned that you just don't have enough? What are your concerns? Let's talk about them. Let's address them. And let's figure out how to put together a plan to make sure you are going to be comfortable in retirement, that you can have peace in retirement. This is a $600 value I'm offering today at no cost. A visit with me to talk about your objectives and help you create a plan. So give me a call today.
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27: 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My name is Rand DeWitt. And Jeff, here's a different type of a question. What warning signs tell you that someone who believes they're ready to retire may not actually be ready?
28: Yeah, I think, do they have a plan? Do you have a plan for retirement? Because I hear people, you know, you might emotionally be ready and feel like, I am exhausted, I'm done, I don't want to work anymore. But do you have a plan in place? Where is your income going to come from? A lot of times I will ask people this question, like, okay, where's your income going to come from in retirement? And they say, I don't know.
27: Yeah.
28: I don't know where it's going to come from. I mean, I have this 401k, I have this IRA over here, I have some savings at the bank, I've got this annuity or this life insurance policy, you know, whatever. But they don't know where their income's going to come from. So I would say in that case, you know, you don't have a plan, and how are you going to be okay? Do you know that your money's going to last as long as you do? And do you know how much you can spend? This is key for figuring out retirement, is how much of your money can you spend? I'm going to give you an example, because actually a couple came into my office a few months ago. And as we sat down, we looked at their finances, and I asked them that question. Okay, where's your money going to come from? And they said, I don't know. We don't know. You know, we have this, we have that, but they kind of didn't know, you know, where everything's all over the place. They had four or five different accounts all over the place, but didn't really know what they had, and had no idea how much money they could spend in retirement. They just wanted to retire and be done. And so I said, okay, let's figure this out. So I helped them put together a plan. I looked at, okay, you've got this 401k, you've got this IRA, you've got this Roth over here, you've got some savings in the bank. I helped them figure out that they could safely spend about $80,000 a year, that they had enough money saved where they could spend $80,000 a year. And they were ecstatic. They just thought, oh, this is great. We thought we were going to have to live on ramen noodles for the rest of our lives and, you know, really have to cut back and not be able to ever go on vacations. But with $80,000 a year, they felt comfortable that they could travel a little bit, that they could do some fun things, their hobbies. He could golf a little bit. And so they were able to make sure that they were going to have the money they need in retirement, that it's going to last as long as they live, and that they have a plan. Because again, without a plan, they had no clue how much they were going to be able to spend. And that can cause you to do one of two things that are not good, in my opinion. And let me tell you about that. I've seen this happen. I met with, this was years ago, 20 years ago. I got these new clients. They came in, you know, were introduced actually through their banker. Their banker referred me to them. And so they came in to meet with me, and I helped them get their savings in a better place. They had a bunch of savings at the time, you know, this was about 20 years ago, earning, you know, 1% at the bank. And I was able to show them, hey, look, we can safely get 4 or 5%, you know, so that was a whole lot better for them and still safe. They wanted it safe. They didn't want any risk. So we were able to get them a better interest rate. So that was great. But then I asked them, you know, what are you guys spending? And they said, well, we only spend our Social Security. So they had at the time a couple $1,000s a month coming in from Social Security. Today, that would be like $3,000 a month coming in from Social Security. And that's all they were living on.
27: Wow.
28: That's it.
27: Whoa.
28: And I said, hey, they had like $1 million in savings in the bank that, you know, I helped reposition and get better interest rates on. But I said, why don't you guys just start spending the interest? And they said, oh, no, we want to leave this behind to our kids. We don't want to run out of money. They had not been spending because they thought they would run out of money. So this is one side that I see, is sometimes people don't spend enough. They don't enjoy their savings. They don't enjoy their money that you've worked so hard and you've sacrificed and you've saved all these years and you've got this money saved up, but you don't spend any of it because you're worried about running out of the money. You're worried about future healthcare costs and long-term care costs. You're worried about inflation. You're worried about leaving money behind to your kids. I mean, there's so many worries and concerns that you have that you don't spend your money. If this is you, please give me a call today. Let me help you. If you're already in retirement, if you're getting close to retirement, if you're still 10 or 20 years away from retirement, but you know that's who you are, we need to talk, because I want to help you figure out how much of your money can you safely spend and enjoy and do fun things with while still being conservative, still being prudent, still being a good steward of your money and making sure that you're going to have what you need in the future. I want to help you spend your money safely. So that's one situation that I see, and I've seen many times, dozens and dozens of times over the last 30 years, is people not spending their money out of fear. And that is not good. We need to not fear retirement or fear the future. And I want to help you create some confidence and some peace in your future. Number two situation that I see a lot is overspending. So it's the exact opposite, right? Ooh. You know, let's say I've saved up $500,000 for retirement. I retire and I'm thinking, I want to live the good life. I'm going to travel. I'm going to do all these things. And on top of Social Security, I'm taking out $100,000 a year out of my retirement funds because I want to have a blast. I'm going to have fun. I'm going to enjoy life now that I'm retired. Well, guess what? 500,000 divided by 100,000 equals 5 years of income. In 5 years, you're broke. And so here's the question. Are you going to be okay in 5 years if all you have is Social Security and, you know, let's just say that's $40,000 a year, $50,000 a year you're going to have from Social Security. Are you going to be okay in 5 years when you run out of retirement savings and you have no money left? And I've seen that happen too many times, that people spend too much. By the time they come to me, it's too late. They've already spent most of their retirement and they're running out of money. And they're like, oh, what do we do now? Well, easy. You're just going to live on Social Security and that's it. And that's not a good thing either. So there's the two polar ends, I guess, of the spectrum of spending too much money too quickly, running out of money early in retirement and not spending any of your retirement money, not enjoying any of it. And that's not good either. And so there has to be a happy medium. And that's really what my goal is. And what I'm a specialist at is helping you figure out how much of your money you can spend. I know you're concerned about many things going on in the world today. I know you're concerned about inflation, about Social Security, about the government, about the stock market and losing money and all these different things. 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
3: 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And Jeff, say someone's 5 years away from retirement who's feeling anxious. What are the three most important actions they should take right now? Well, I know number one would be call you.
28: Yeah, that's number one. If you don't have a plan, if you don't feel confident in your future,
3: right.
28: I want to help you create that confidence. So we've got to have a plan because a plan will help you know, okay, here's what we're doing. Here's how much money we're going to spend. Here's where it's going to go. Here's how we're going to protect ourselves against inflation, against future taxes, against changes to Social Security, against market risk. Here's our plan to protect our wealth and make sure we're going to be okay in retirement. So that is number one. You know, you got to have a plan. And that's what I'm going to harp on and keep talking about how to create that plan and how to have a plan. But I think the other things that you can do is start gathering up just everything you've got and figuring out what you even have. I feel like a lot of people who come to me, and this is okay, don't feel ashamed if this is you, because this is normal. Most of us don't have our financial house in order. We just don't. And it's because that's not our specialty. If you ask me, you know, do I know how to fix my car when it breaks down? The answer is no. I don't know how to fix my car. And I'm not really ashamed of that anymore. I mean, there was a time where I kind of felt a little ashamed back when you could fix your car. But now I have the excuse of saying everything's run by a computer chip. So that's my excuse, right? Back when it was a carburetor and, you know, air filter and whatever else that I, you know, basic things, I should have been able to do that. But now I have an excuse. It's all too complicated, right?
3: Exactly. You need like a, computer science degree to be able to figure out a car now.
28: You really do. And you have to have specialized equipment. And you know what? I took my car to a mechanic the other day and they couldn't even figure out what was wrong. And so they're telling me I got to go to the dealership because the dealership has the specialized software to run whatever. And so that just tells you how complicated cars are now today. And I liken that to retirement planning, to financial planning, to your investments. It is so complicated today. Back in the day, maybe you could figure it out yourself. Today, I mean, really, honestly, good luck. I mean, if you're doing it yourself, I hope you know what you're doing because it is so complicated. It's just like trying to work on a car today. Good luck. Yeah. It's not going to be easy.
3: You might knock yourself off your Wi-Fi at your house by just fixing your car.
28: Yeah, really. I mean, you never know. And so it's just too complicated. So that's where I think getting advice. And the first thing you've got to do is, yeah, kind of get everything together. So again, don't feel bad if you don't even know how much money you have. I've had people call into our radio show and ask them the question, you know, how much do you have saved for retirement? They don't even know. And you might have $500,000, but you don't even know. You know, you've got this account and your 401k here and an old 401k over here. And you've got these accounts at the bank. And I mean, sometimes we just don't know. So first thing first is I want you to create a financial inventory. It doesn't have to be something complicated, just a list. It can be on a piece of paper, a spreadsheet, on your computer, it can be wherever, but just figure out where is your money? How much do you have? And where is it? Because that's the first step is just figuring out what you have. And if you don't know, sometimes people just say, you know, it's too complicated and they just want to gather up the statements, just gather up your statements that you have from any companies and bring them in when you meet with us and we'll help you figure it out. I've done that dozens and dozens, actually hundreds of times where we just, you know, you don't know what you've got, but you hand over your statements. I will figure it out. I can read the statements. It's what I do for a living. It's the only thing I do. It's the only thing I'm really good at. And I will help you figure it out. So that's okay. If you don't know, we'll help you figure it out. But that would be a first kind of after creating the plan. But before you can even create the plan, we've got to know what you have. So gather up your statements, figure out where your money is. What do you have in place? What kind of risk are you taking? What kind of risk are you okay with? Those are the kind of questions that I'm going to ask you to help you figure out your plan and how it should be shaped for your future so that you and your spouse, if you're married, can feel secure and confident in your future and can be prepared for all of the many risks, all of the many concerns and fears that we have about the stock market crashing, about savings disappearing at the bank, about Social Security either being cut off or reduced. About inflation and how that's just deteriorating our money, the value of our money constantly. And man, boy, have we suffered inflation the last several years. And I don't know if it's going to go away, people. I'd love to give you some really good news and say inflation is done. I don't think it is. And so we've got to be prepared. We've got to be growing our money in a way that is beating inflation because inflation is here to stay for a while. And so, you've got to have a plan and for healthcare costs. And there's so many things. So this is really what it's about. You've got to have a plan. I'm here to help you create it. If you don't have one, if you don't feel secure in your financial future, if you don't know how much money you can spend safely in retirement, let me help you figure it out. I will be your Sherpa. I will be your mechanic, your financial mechanic, to fix your retirement engine that, you know, could be maybe is running on all steams and is doing great, but also could be smoking. And we got to figure out where that smoke's coming from and how to put it out and make sure that you're going to be okay for retirement. So if you would like help with these things, just give me a call today. Be one of the first 10 callers. Get my free guide about retirement. It's called Your Retirement Guide. And ask for a no cost, no obligation visit with me so we can talk about your financial situation, your retirement plans, and how to create this financial peace for you for retirement.
3: And you make it easy for folks. 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
28: Yeah. 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We're doing video calls over the phone calls, and it's great. 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I love to see you. I love to shake hands. But at the same time, I understand sometimes traveling is hard. And so it's a lot easier just to hop on a call or even do a video call. So yeah, we're happy to help you in any way you'd like.
3: So call now, get Jeff's retirement guide and that no-cost visit with Jeff, 877-488-4456. 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That is Jeff Selke, president of Selke Financial Group. My name is Rand DeWitt. And Jeff, a lot of people have concerns about AI. And AI, but some people are saying, well, AI is going to make investing and retirement planning easier. And so a lot of folks might be trying to do the do-it-yourself retirement plan because, quote-unquote, AI is going to help me. What are the dangers of this?
28: AI is amazing, right? There's the technology is amazing. It's just like when the internet was new and email. I remember, I'm sure you remember when email was brand new. I mean, when was that? In the late 90s, mid-90s?
3: Well, yeah,
28: I don't know. It seemed like it was new to me in the mid-90s.
3: Faxing with beepers.
28: Yeah, right. And so, you know, technology is amazing and AI is going to do amazing things. I'm sure it already is. And it's going to just keep, you know, just being amazing. And so can AI put together a basic plan for you for retirement? Maybe it can. And can it tell you, oh, here's some mutual funds or here's some investments to put in? Sure, it can. Is it going to pick your stocks and actively manage that portfolio? Not yet. No. And is it going to do a great job? I don't know. I know we have stock portfolios that have beaten the market over the last several years that have done a lot better. And so I still believe in human efforts, using AI. And so we use AI when appropriate to help us make decisions, but using AI exclusively, I don't think most of us are prepared to do that yet because most of us like the human touch. We like to know that, hey, there's a human that's making decisions, that is taking care of us. You know, it's too much of a human business, I think, at this point.
3: And also, every time I use ChatGPT, at the very bottom, it says, check your work. ChatGPT can make mistakes.
28: Yeah, you do need to be aware of that. Now, of course, humans can make mistakes, right? We all make mistakes. But you do need to be aware of that. Some of us have gone to the phase, I've heard, you know, I know people who are using ChatGPT or one of the AIs as their therapist. As their therapist.
3: I know someone like that. Oh,
28: God. That's great, but is that really the best idea? You don't have the human touch. You know, I don't know. I've heard, I don't know this. I haven't, you know, researched this or anything, but I've heard on talk radio and other places, I've seen it in print, that AI has told people to just end their life.
3: Yes, I've seen that story.
28: Yeah, your life seems pretty hard. Mm-hmm. You should just check out.
3: And here's how to do it.
28: Yeah. What is going on there? That's not okay. Would a therapist say that to you?
3: No.
28: I don't think so.
3: Well, I would hope not.
28: And that's because of the human element. And so I do think we need the human element in all things still. Yes, AI is amazing. It's going to do amazing things. But we need the human element to be involved. And I think it's true in therapy for obvious reasons. And I think it's true with your finances, with your money. You still need the human element. We do, because there's just experiences that AI can't understand yet.
3: Right.
28: It can't understand the human experience. It can't understand fear. It can't understand panic. When you're panicking, when the market drops 5% and you've lost, you know, if you have $1 million portfolio and you lose 5%, that is $50,000. AI is going to say to you, what's your problem?
3: Yeah.
28: And, you know, if you're my client, I'm going to say, hey, I get it. Losing $50,000 hurts. At the same time, I'm going to help you realize, hey, that is 5%. That's not 50%. That's 5%. Are you okay with this risk? And AI is just not going to understand that yet because it's not human. And so I do believe you need the human element in financial planning.
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21: Good afternoon. It's 1227 at KSL News Radio. I'm Tammy Kikuchi. KSL's top national story this hour comes from ABC News. President Trump banning some news organizations from the White House. Connor Fitzpatrick, a lawyer for FIRE, the Foundation for Individual Rights and Expression, an organization that has defended attacks on free speech from both the left and the right, spoke on ABC News this week about the dangers of Trump's actions.
4: For those who are watching today who maybe don't have a lot of sympathy for the organizations that have been kicked out, I would ask, think about a future Democratic administration. 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
21: Guatemala has created an honorary consulate in Utah. The goal is to represent those from the nation living in Utah and strengthen bilateral relations. Guatemala is considering a full-service consulate in Utah, joining Mexico, El Salvador, and Peru. Representatives tout the commercial and investment properties. 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Sweep accounts. Love where you bank. There's maintenance work on westbound SR48 at First South and 72nd South, First West and 72nd South. And there's a crash eastbound I-80 about 15 miles east of the Nevada border. Forecast for the Wasatch Front. Well, perfect fall weather for most of the week. Sunny skies, comfortable temperatures, highs in the mid-70s for northern Utah, low 90s for southern Utah. And storm chances will increase on Tuesday. Currently in downtown Salt Lake City under sunny skies, 66 degrees. I'm Tammy Kikuchi, KSL News Radio. 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
27: 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Now, new research finds Americans nearing retirement understand the need for lifetime income, but too few have a written retirement plan or work with a financial advisor. While the vast majority, 88% of pre-retirees, have thought about how they will generate income in retirement, half are without a recently updated written retirement plan, and only 40% work with a financial advisor. Jeff, why is this happening?
28: You know, it's just, it is really sad. The majority of America is not prepared for retirement. In fact, they have nothing save for retirement. The average person, I think the average is just under like $200,000 total saved for retirement. And, you know, just looking at numbers, that's not enough. It's not enough to retire comfortably. No. It's not enough to even, you know, maybe to pay the bills barely with Social Security, but it's not good. So we have done a poor job of planning for retirement. We do a really good job of, as Americans, of spending money, which is why the economy is resilient and does well, because we're good at spending. And our government is really good at spending. I don't know if you knew
3: Amazing. They are so 39 good. Trillion now. 30, wow. That's where we're at.
28: Our,
3: 39
28: our trillion. Politicians are amazing. I mean, how they spend trillions of dollars every day, I don't know, but they do. it's just amazing. So it is sad. And you're listening to this show. There's a good chance you have saved, you have prepared, you have sacrificed. Maybe you have a couple $100,000 saved. Maybe you have a couple $1 million saved. Maybe you have $10 or $20 million saved, but, we're all in different stages of life and that's okay. But it's now figuring out what do we do with what we have? What do we do with what we have? And how do we create a plan for that to make sure it's going to last for our entire lifetime? And, you know, there's different quotes out there, but, I

0: And I went to Las Vegas to meet with clients, met with them in Vegas. And of course, it's warm in Vegas, even though this was, I think it was January. I don't know what year, time of the year it was. Maybe it was February, March. But it was warm enough where I was fine in just a long sleeve shirt. And then I flew to Minneapolis. Yeah. Yeah. I didn't even wear a suit. I'm in a long sleeve dress shirt and a tie in Minneapolis in whatever month that was. It doesn't matter. It was,
1: I'm sure there was degrees. Probably. Yeah. There had to be snow on the ground. I'm sure.
0: Oh, it was, I think the temperature was literally like 4 degrees. And I remember I was so cold. Luckily, most of the time I was indoors, but the little teeny bit of time I had to be outside, I was like, what have I done? I didn't pack a jacket. I didn't prepare. And so now when I travel, that was 20 years ago almost. Now I have a checklist. I have a checklist that I use for travel because I want to make sure I don't forget things. And I feel like it's so much more important than travel. So much more important is your financial future, is your retirement, is your financial security. And so do you have a plan in place? And that's what we're going to talk about today is, you know, do you have a plan for retirement? And if you don't, let's create one. I'm going to talk to you about how to create a financial plan, how to create a retirement income plan to make sure that you're going to have the income you need for the rest of your life. Whether you feel woefully underprepared, whether you feel like, I think I'm okay, or you feel like, yeah, I'm really prepared. I've saved a lot. I've done a lot, but you still don't know if you have a plan, a real plan for how are you going to spend money in retirement? Where's the money going to come from? How much can you comfortably spend in retirement and not run out of money before you die? Those are the kind of things that I'm going to help you figure out here today is how to create this plan. And if you'd like my help, if you'd like personalized help, just give us a call. First 10 callers get a couple things for at no cost. One is a guide. We have this guide about retirement. It's about 13 pages, I think. It's great. It's a great starter to kind of give you some points to think about for retirement and see if you have a plan and what your plan looks like. And then number two is a no cost, no obligation visit with me. This is a $600 value of my time to talk to you about your goals of retirement, talk about your income retirement plan. And if you don't have one, to help you create one so that your money lasts for the rest of your life, so that you have the income you want, you're able to spend money comfortably and not worry about running out of money. That's what I want to help you create today. And if you would like that at no cost, give us a call. 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
1: 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So, Jeff, the big question is, how do you build an income plan that lasts through a bad market, high inflation, and a 30-year retirement all at once?
0: Yeah, this is where it gets really complicated. And this is why for the average person out there, it's impossible to do on your own. It really is. Can you invest on your own? Sure. You can pick your own investments. You can pick your own mutual funds or stocks or ETFs or whatever. And hopefully maybe do okay, maybe not. You know, most people tend to underperform a little bit just when we're doing it ourselves, just because we don't know. We're not the experts. But figuring out how to create a retirement income plan, where's your money going to come from? How much can you spend? How do you protect yourself from the stock market crashing? And that is a huge risk for people today. You think about, you know, with stock markets going up, up, up over the last several years. And if you've got $1 million saved for retirement, you're feeling really good and you say, hey, I've got $1 million. I've got Social Security. Maybe you've got a little pension from a former employer or something like that. And you feel like I'm golden. I'm going to be great. I've got plenty of money. Mm. What happens if the stock market crashes and that $1 million becomes 500,000? Are you still okay?
1: No, I would say no.
0: Because now you only have 500,000 and you can say to yourself, well, it'll come back. Yeah, it will. But when? How long is it going to take to come back? And are you already retired now and taking money out of that 500,000? So think about this. Your million, and you were planning to take, I'm just going to use a number, 50,000 a year out of that $1 million. And now it's down to 500,000 and you pull out 50,000. Guess what? Your money's never coming back, never. Because even with decent growth, you're taking so much out. You're taking 10% of your $500,000 out when you pull out 50,000 that it just can't grow back. It's not.

0: going to grow back. And so you will run out of money. And there's great studies that have been done on this by many financial companies. And I have some reports I can show you on that if you'd like to see it. But basically, if you lose 30, 50% of your money in retirement because of a stock market crash, the chances of you running out of the money become exponentially high. You are most likely going to run out of money at some point. And so you can't let that happen. You've got to have a plan in place. How do you protect yourself from that next stock market crash? Well, one solution is don't have everything in the stock market, right? That's real easy. But okay, but where do you put that money that you're not putting in the stock market so that it grows? Mm-hmm. Because we all know and we've been told the stock market grows has been the best investment for money over the last 100 years. And that's true. But so where do you put money that you don't want to risk? And that's where I come in, is helping you figure out, okay, what do you do? Where do you put your safe money, your money that you don't want to risk, so that your retirement income plan works, so that when the stock market does take its 30, 40, 50% loss, you are not just done for retirement. You're not, because you have enough safe money to live on. And that is key. I talk about this a lot. I teach classes about this at BYU Education Week. And this is one of the things I say is, when we're creating a retirement income plan, this is what I want you to do. I want you to think about, what sources of guaranteed income do you have? And for most of us, that's just Social Security. That's the only source of guaranteed lifetime income. It's guaranteed by the federal government. Income that we have is Social Security. Some of you are lucky. This is what I say. You're lucky and you have a pension also. Maybe you worked for a big corporation, a big company, or the state, or somewhere, you know, where you were promised a pension and you're going to get $2,000, $3,000, $4,000 a month or more from a pension. Well, that's guaranteed money from the pension. Now, there are risks to the pension, just so you know. Pensions are guaranteed by that institution, but if that institution goes bust, they're not guaranteed. And so that's where you get, it's a little tricky, but I'm still going to consider it guaranteed income because it is guaranteed by somebody. So you've got Social Security, maybe you've got a pension. The only other way to guarantee income in retirement is a personal pension or an annuity from an insurance company. They can guarantee your money. So there are ways to create guaranteed income. But this is what I want you to think about. How much guaranteed income do you have? And is that enough to pay all the bills and live life how you want to live? I want you to have enough guaranteed income in retirement that you are not worried about the stock market, that you are not worried about a crash that happens in the economy, a recession, something like that. You need to have enough guaranteed income. So here's how I would look at it from a financial perspective. I'll just kind of give you some numbers. And this is from someone I just worked with. So I'm going to call them John and Betty. Those are made up names. John and Betty came into my office last week, and they told me their situation. They have, you know, a bunch of money. They have about $1 million saved for retirement. They have Social Security and pension. They actually have Social Security and pension. And their basic living expenses, this was what they came up with, were about $65,000 a year. So they need $65,000 a year to cover food, you know, mortgage, utilities, insurance, and just kind of the basics of living. So I want you to think about that. That's what they need to have, is $65,000 a year. Well, their Social Security and pension covered a lot of that, but not all of it. It covered all of it except for about $29,000 a year. So they need another $29,000 a year guaranteed from somewhere. This is how I look at things, in order to make sure that they never have to worry about running out of money. That even if the money in the stock market disappears tomorrow, if money in the bank disappears tomorrow, if the banks go out of business and you lose all your money in the bank, that you still have enough guaranteed income that you're going to be fine. So for them, what I help them do is figure out, okay, you're $29,000 short of that $65,000 goal. Let's create $29,000 of guaranteed income through a private pension annuity. And so we helped them do that. We created that. So now they have $65,000 a year that will be coming in every year of retirement, no matter what. No matter what happens to the stock market, no matter what happens to interest rates, no matter what happens to taxes, you know, things like that, they're going to have $65,000 a year. So they can feel secure knowing they're going to have the income they need to pay the bills and to live life, to have food and everything. So that's done. Now, the secondary thing they wanted is an extra $25,000 a year. That's about $2,000 a month of just fun money. They wanted $2,000 a month of fun money. That's vacations. That's golfing. That's going out to eat. That's whatever you enjoy doing. Little road trips, you know, whatever it is. They wanted that extra $2,000 a month. So we help create that, but we're actually creating that out of their stock portfolio, out of their money that's at risk in the investments. Because if there's a bad year and they say, hey, we want to make sure we can live, we have food, clothing and shelter, but we can, you know, if we need to cut back a little bit on travel for 1 year because it's a bad year, we can do that. For them, they were okay with that. So that's how I helped them create their retirement income plan, was making sure they had enough guaranteed income that it's going to last for their entire lifetime, so they don't have to worry about covering food, clothing, shelter, the basics, insurance, all that kind of stuff, healthcare, but then creating extra income from the stock portfolio, from the risky investments, so that they can have that fun money. This is how you create a retirement income plan. Make sure you have enough guaranteed income to cover your basics, to cover your lifestyle, and then create the extra income, the fun money from your risky investments. If you don't know how to do this, if you're unsure of how to do this with your portfolio, with your investments, give me a call. Be one of the first 10 callers today. You're going to get a free guide about retirement planning that we'll send out to you. We'll email this over to you. You can have it right away. There's no cost, no obligation. You can just have it. It'll give you some pointers about retirement planning, but also take advantage of a no cost, no obligation visit with me so I can help you create this plan as I did for John and Betty, help you create the plan so that your retirement is secure, so that you can have peace as they do now, knowing that they have a plan, that they have secure income in retirement, and they're never going to run out of money.
1: So call right now, first 10 callers, 877-488-4456. 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Jeff is also online at safemoneycounselor.com. And Jeff, how should a plan prepare for major one-time expenses, so maybe a new roof, a vehicle, or even helping out like an adult child without disrupting monthly income?
0: That's a great question, and it's something that so many people are concerned about, because, and it is a huge concern, because if you have a set, you know, income in retirement and a set amount of money, if you overspend, now there's less money there to work for you, to earn interest, to grow, and to be invested. And so That's a real issue. So it's got to be part of the plan. And this is part of what we do at Selke Financial Group, is in creating a retirement income plan, we actually factor those kind of things in that, hey, and we'll ask you questions like, how often do you buy a new car, new or used car, but how often do you buy a car? And what is the approximate amount you're spending on it? And how, you know, and so we factor that into the plan so that we can say, okay, every 5 years, you're going to want a new car that's about, you know, $40,000, whatever the number is. And so we can factor that into your retirement income plan to see how that looks and make sure that you're going to have enough. Make sure that there's going to be enough there. Part of that is making sure your money's invested in the right way. Because if your money is invested in the right way, if you have enough safe income assets or safe assets that create income, so that you're going to be fine financially on a day-to-day basis, month-to-month basis, then you've got to make sure your risky investments, whether that's stocks, real estate, whatever that's invested in, bonds, whatever you're investing in, make sure it's enough and it's growing enough that not only can it take care of the fun things in life like travel or hobbies, but make sure that there's enough there and it's growing to pay for a new car or a new roof every, you know, hopefully not every 40, 30 years. Not too often do we have to replace our roof. That's the good news. But But you got to make sure you have a plan for that. If your home's 30 years old and you know, hey, I'm going to need a new roof sometime in the next 10 years, probably, then that's got to be factored into the plan. If you don't factor that in, if it's a surprise and all of a sudden you're having to pull $40,000 or $50,000 out of your plan and you weren't planning on that, that can be detrimental to your future. So again, making sure you have a plan is number one. You've got to have a plan for retirement. If you don't know how to create that plan, give us a call. We will help you create a retirement income plan, because that is number one. You've got to have a plan for retirement. Where your money is invested is part of that plan. How to maximize your Social Security benefits is part of that plan. Considering a hybrid retirement where maybe one of you, or maybe you work part-time in retirement or do a side gig. Maybe you have something that you like to do that creates a little bit of extra income. Okay, let's factor that in. Protecting your savings from inflation is part of your retirement income plan. Securing enough guaranteed retirement income, as I told you, is part of the plan to make sure that you never run out of income. Never. You've got a plan for long-term medical costs. We have to have that as part of our plan. Hopefully we never need it, but the truth is, according to the Department of Health and Human Services, about 60 to 70% of us will need some form of long-term care before we die. We will.
1: And that could go on for a long time. I mean, think about that. Some people could need long-term care for 5 or 10 years.
0: Yeah. Yeah. And it's so expensive. We all know this, right? If you've dealt with maybe a parent at this point, or someone you know who's had to go into a care facility of any kind, an assisted living facility, I mean, you're talking $4,000 or $5,000 at least a month, and maybe a lot more. A nursing home, you could be talking $8,000, $9,000, $10,000 a month. I mean, and or more. And so it gets really expensive really fast. When you're talking about maybe $100,000 a year for care, that can wipe out a, you know, $300,000 or $400,000 savings real quick. And so you've got to have a plan in place for long-term care medical costs, whether that's insurance, whether that's just making sure we have enough saved and investments that are set aside for that, that are growing for the future. We've got to know how to use, part of the plan is using our home equity wisely. So figuring out, can or should we use any of our home equity in the future, whether it's to pay for emergency things like a new roof or major medical expenses or long-term care expenses. And so that's part of the plan, is considering those options and figuring out what you can and cannot do, what you should and should not do with your investments, with your savings, with your home equity, all of those things. Those are all part of the plan. And if you want retirement security, if you want to feel secure in retirement, if you want to have retirement peace, you have to have this plan. And our plan for you is to help you create this. That's what we want to do. I've been doing this now for almost 3 decades. I love what I do. It's my passion. I love helping people and I love visiting with my clients. I just met with some clients who have been my clients for, I want to say, about 15 years now. And, you know, just they make me feel so good because they're so kind and they're just like, thank you, Jeff. We're so glad we met you, you know, 15 years ago. We're so glad we feel confident. And they love to travel. They love to travel so much, and they travel, make at least a couple of big trips a year, and they spend money as they should. They did a great job saving for retirement on their own. I did not help them save for retirement. They did that all on their own. They sacrificed and saved. I helped them create a plan when they were about to retire to make sure their money was going to last for their lifetime, to make sure their money was invested in the right way. And now here they are. They've been retired for, I think, 10 years, and they have more money today than when they retired.
1: Wow. Okay.
0: And they've been spending a lot. I mean, they've been spending, I would say on average, about $100,000 a year of their retirement savings. They've been spending $100,000 a year. That's on top of Social Security that they've been spending.
1: And you've helped them be able to have more. They're spending $100,000 a year, and you've been able to help them have more money now than they did when they retired.
0: Yes. And that is so fun to see.
1: Yeah.
0: And that's because we're invested in the right way. They've got enough safe money that they're going to be great for the rest of their life, that even if, you know, all the risky money went away, they're going to be completely fine and have the income they need for the rest of their life. But they have the dedicated stock portfolio that we manage that has outperformed the market the last few years, is doing amazing, and has been able to grow far beyond what they've needed in retirement. So yes, they have more money now than they had when they retired 10 years ago. Wouldn't you like to be in that situation?
1: Yeah.
0: Not worrying about running out of money. You're actually thinking, wow, we probably need to spend a little bit more. Wouldn't that be nice?
1: So that's why you need Jeff Selke.
0: Yeah, that's what I'm here for. Again, this is what I'm good at. Been doing it for nearly 3 decades. And I love what I do. I want to help you. I'm passionate about this. If you don't have a plan, or if you have a plan, but you're uncertain about what it is, give us a call. I'll help you create a plan. We'll send you over our free guide about retirement planning. It's called Your Retirement Guide. We'll send that over to you at no cost, no obligation. It'll help you just see, you know, do you have a plan, or what things do you need to be thinking about for retirement? And then specifically ask for a no-cost visit with me. 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Number two, is your plan sound? This is a no-cost second opinion on anything you're doing right now to make sure that you have the right plan in place. 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You're on track. Everything looks great for retirement. 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Be one of the first 10 callers. I would love to help you.
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20: Good afternoon. It's 1 o'clock at KSL News Radio. I'm Tammy Kikuchi, KSL's top national story comes to us this hour from ABC News. Midterm elections coming up. Here's Illinois Governor J.B. Pritzker on the Democrats' game plan if they gain some political control, speaking on ABC News this week.
21: What we really need to do to make things more affordable, put more money in people's pockets, and that means raising the minimum wage. We've done that in Illinois. We ought to be doing it nationally. We need to make sure that we're allowing people to form a union and bargain for better wages. These are things that Democrats believe in.
20: 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It's one of the fastest growing fitness competitions in the world. The event generates between $9 and $11 million in economic impact for the Salt Lake area. One spectator said it looked like a giant obstacle course with competitors running, pushing sleds, and powering through endurance challenges. 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There's maintenance at westbound I-72nd South. And a crash on eastbound I-80, about 15 miles east of the Nevada border, and a disabled vehicle on I-15 northbound at 45th South, blocking the left shoulder. Spring is calling. Answer in Cedar City and Bryan Head. 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Forecast for the Wasatch Front. Perfect fall weather. Sunny skies, comfortable temperatures, highs in the mid-70s for the north, low 90s for southern Utah. Storm chances will increase tomorrow. Currently in downtown Salt Lake City under sunny skies, 66 degrees. I'm Tammy Kikuchi, KSL News Radio. 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
0: 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And I always start with this. You have an opportunity to go to that website under the heading of Safer Retirement Education. You can pick up Brian's book. You can download any or all. There's like 12 different things to download, but one of them is Brian's book on retirement, the Decker Approach book. There's a Three Principles of Retirement book. There's a Checklist Challenge. There's a Sample Income Plan. That's just a third of what you can download on the website. There's no cost for it. It's just there for your information. And then maybe you'll have some questions after you pick some of that up. You can always call the team. 833-707-3030. No cost to you. 833-707-3030. Brian, Aaron, welcome to the show. And Brian, you're going to get into something that seems to me to be kind of important when it comes to retirement planning. And that would be having retirement income.
1: Yeah, having multiple income streams, Mark, is really important because it's a function, a properly drafted retirement plan. There's an identification of use of funds for every part of the portfolio. So Aaron, for example, emergency cash is going to be invested differently than long-term risk. Talk about the liquid funds, what would need to be liquid.
3: Yeah, I think to start from a foundational level, what we want to first illustrate is what the actual purpose of the money is. So you have your working career, 30, 40, 50 years long, however that ends up being time-wise. And during that accumulation period, the goal is just to build up that asset base, right? Build up your nest egg. You want to work, save, put money into those retirement accounts, have those grow. But eventually, there comes a point in time when you actually want to use that money, right? You're not just looking to see your account balance go up. The point now, or the priority now, is more about, hey, how do I take all of this hard work that I put into building up this asset base and actually put it to good use, actually get some value out of it? So at that point in time, you do need to diversify into what that money is invested in, shift out of some of those more volatile or more aggressive type investment allocations and into things that are going to more closely align with the goals that you have for the money, right? Protecting it, making sure that it lasts as long as you need it to, using it as income streams, the goals for the money shift a little bit. So that also necessitates putting it into different vehicles. So like Brian mentioned, we typically have a few different categories or classifications of investments just to make sure that every dollar is allocated a specific responsibility, making sure that you're not missing any of those pieces in retirement. So the first of those categories is going to be what we call emergency cash. Now, this is going to be a small cash account set aside for unexpected expenses. There always seems to be something that pops up. Your car needs a repair, water heater goes out at your house, whatever you got to just pay a chunk of money out of your pocket for. And so we recommend clients have a small cash account set aside. Now, dollar-wise on that can vary. Some people have pretty low things expense-wise that could pop up. Other people have a lot more things that they're worried about, or they've got a roof repair coming up, or they need to buy a new car. And so the dollar value is going to vary a little bit. But the goal here is to allocate a cash account where you have immediate access to it. So sometimes people will put their emergency cash funds in a specific bond or in laddered CDs. And although you might get a little bit better interest rate from doing that, you also have a liquidity problem, right? If all of a sudden you need to pull $25,000 out of the emergency cash, you might take a interest penalty or an actual principal penalty for early withdrawal from some of those time-based or fixed rate investments. So typically with emergency cash, we will recommend that it is in a liquid investment, meaning that you can have access to it immediately or within just a couple business days. And there's a couple different things that you can do here from an investment standpoint. Number one, if you want to go an ultra conservative route, you have the ability to use high yield savings accounts, money market funds, things that are going to be fully liquid, pay a moderate rate of interest. A lot of those money market or high yield savings rates now are somewhere around 3.5%, maybe 3.7%. We also have an investment strategy that we utilize here at Decker Retirement that's geared towards still keeping the money 100% liquid, but also getting you a little bit higher rate of return as some of those rates start to come down. So that's going to be the first one on emergency cash. Now, for the additional categories, again, we want to make sure that the funds are invested according to the goal or the responsibility that you've assigned to that bucket of money. So when Brian was talking about the three-year money, five-year money, seven-year, and so on, this is where we shift into the safe portion of your portfolio. So we call these principal guaranteed accounts. Their job is to protect the money, meaning don't put downside risk here where if the market takes a correction, you're going to be at risk of losing that principal. You want to make sure you're insured or protected against that. And then you want to use this money as income over time. So in retirement, you're going to have those multiple sources of income, right? You have your Social Security, you might have a pension or rental income or part-time work, but you're very likely going to be drawing money out of your retirement accounts, that asset base to live on. And you want to make sure that the money that you're pulling on a monthly basis is protected from the market. So those principal guaranteed accounts are laddered out, both to make sure that you have the ability to withdraw that money when it's needed, but also to make sure that you're getting the highest rate of return on those accounts as possible. Now, typically, that's going to be the majority of the funds as far as percentage of total assets. And again, we call those the principal guaranteed accounts. Now, the third category, this is what we call the risk bucket. You can think of this as market or stock market investments. The goal here is to have a portion of the portfolio still slated for growth. Typically, retirement's going to be a long time, right? Hopefully, you're not retired for 5 years and then you're done. It's going to be 20, 30 years, depending upon the age and longevity. And we want to make sure that while that income is being provided from those principal guaranteed accounts, you have a separate account that's set aside, growing, building up that asset base again for use as income in the later years of retirement. So again, we call that the risk bucket, and its job is higher growth over a longer time horizon. So before we shift into some of the specific income streams, Brian, anything you'd add to the outlay on the accounts?
1: Yeah, we take our responsibility seriously about being fiduciaries to our clients and being a math-based firm. We want to know that our clients are getting the highest returns. So we use something called the WINK, W-I-N-K, the WINK database, to let us know what the highest earning principal guaranteed account offerings are from banks and insurance companies. So when we look for a money market account, which, by the way, the good news is it's completely liquid and it's very safe. You can't lose money. The bad news is it's a very low return compared to the other investments. So we want to weigh how much money should be in that account. Aaron, you couldn't know. I couldn't know. So being a math-based firm, we use a distribution plan, which is a spreadsheet that takes into consideration the, this is big picture, all the different income streams you've got in retirement, pensions, Social Security, rental real estate, and your portfolio income. And then it takes in your portfolio income and breaks down how much mathematically you should have in this most liquid account. And that's what we call bucket one. So Aaron, anything you'd add to bucket one before we go on to buckets two and three and kind of drill down?
3: No, it's just geared towards making sure that you've got a readily accessible bucket of money to pull from right away in retirement, making sure that there's no liquidity restrictions there, just get you off to a good start on those consistent income streams.
1: And before we talk specifics about buckets two and three, which I'm really proud of, we stagger the maturities to minimize interest rate risk. And what that means is if you've got liquid money, you've got three-year money, five-year, seven and 10-year money, if interest rates go down, you've locked in much higher rates, so you benefit from that. But if interest rates go up, you get hurt because now your money is locked in at a lower rate. So we do a combination of investments so that if interest rates do go up, you have interest rate risk protection on buckets four and five. We don't put all our eggs in one basket, but talk specifics about, we covered bucket one. Talk specifics about the options that a client has for buckets two and three.
3: So the goal for buckets two and three is to provide income, usually starting in the fourth year of your plan or the fourth year of your retirement. So a lot of the income is going to come from bucket one for that first three-year period. And starting in bucket two, that's where years four, five, six, and seven, a large portion of that income is withdrawn from those two accounts. So usually what we'll do there is what's called a fixed rate investment for both buckets two and buckets 3. Now, for bucket 2, the goal is to be able to have that target a 3-year term. So we invest the money, allow it to grow for a 3-year period. It then matures. We use it as income for the following 2 years. Same concept for bucket 3, except this one's just slightly longer. So this is going to be a 5-year term versus a 3-year. And when we do the research on the specific option or vehicle here, like Brian said, we want to make sure that we're not only looking at reputable institutions, right? Something that's going to have a high credit rating, good financial standing, good reputation in the industry for treating their clients well, but also make sure that we're getting you the highest rate of return, right? So a lot of different vehicles offer fixed rates. You've got your banks and your credit unions that'll give you CDs. You have T-bills, you have bonds, you have things called MIGAs that are from insurance companies. So after going through that process of making sure that the institution is reputable, we then want to compare those different rates and make sure that we're getting you the highest rate of return, that interest rate lock is possible. So this varies over time. Obviously, interest rate environments, what the Fed does, the economy, all of those things have a big bearing on what the rates of return are for those vehicles. This does have upside exposure. There's years where this portfolio might make 15, 16, 17%. But long-term, when you're looking 10-year plus time horizon, it's averaged around 8, which is more than double the current rates of a lot of those money market or high yield savings positions. So it's a great way to be able to both give you access to the funds that you need for income, making sure that those withdrawal capabilities are there, but also giving you a lot of upside exposure as we have this uptrend in the market here.
0: So if you'd like to talk with the team at Decker Retirement Planning, it is an opportunity for you every week on this program because Brian doesn't want to charge anybody for any of this. It's really an opportunity for you to come in and find out where you are. You want to know about your income. Where's it going to come from? How much do we need month after month? And then how do we make sure it's there as long as we need it? This is the team to talk with. There's no cost for this. 833-707-3030. 833-707-3030. 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
0: 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There's no pressure. 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The team's here to help you if they can. 833-707-3030. I'm Mark Elliott, Brian and Aaron talking income today. So this segment, where are you going to head with this topic, Brian?
1: Well, we're going to talk, we're going to wrap up something that was really important, which is the background of the strategy that gives it such a high return. It's completely liquid. Its average return in the last 5 years, several years, has been around 8%. And how did we create that, Aaron?
3: So we have an awesome team here that does a lot of work for us, both in the research category and finding different vehicles or investment strategies that are out there, also in making our own. So we have a number of different proprietary investment strategies, one of which is that Core Income Plus strategy that I mentioned before the break. So we have our risk and our research team here that put that together. A big portion of that was using AI or artificial intelligence. The tools for that have come a long way in just the last few months, last couple of years, and we're taking full advantage of those to make sure that our clients are benefiting from the different advantages that are there, not only in what those funds are invested in, the actual allocations, the ETFs, the stocks that we're using, but the percentages, how we're rebalancing, the structure, all of those things are geared towards making sure that that portfolio is built specifically for that job that we've assigned to it. Now, with that structure, again, the goal really is to be able to both make sure you have access to the money and also make sure that you're getting that highest rate of return. And we found that to be very effective as we've had our clients use that for those bucket 2 and 3 accounts. Now, shifting over to bucket 4 and 5, this is where we get into the longer time frame accounts. So typically we define these as 7 and 10 year accounts. And the goal here, again, is to both have that money protected, but also make sure that we're getting the highest rate of return because these are going to be longer dated accounts. So some of the options that are available here, you have the annuity category, and this is a big world. So a lot of times when people think about annuities, what typically comes to mind is what's known as an income or a life annuity, where essentially what you're doing is you're taking a lump sum of money, you give it to the insurance company, and in return, they're going to pay you a set income stream typically for the rest of your life. Now, you can think of this like buying a pension, right? You're trading that lump sum for a set income stream that comes out monthly. Now, we don't typically recommend income annuities here at Decker Retirement. And there's a couple different reasons why. The first is that you don't have a lot of control over the money. So once you turn that lump sum into an income stream, or what's known as annuitizing or turning on the income rider, you don't really have control of the money from that point in time forward. You do get that monthly amount, whatever the set income stream is, but you can't take it any faster. If there's an emergency, it's not like you can take a massive lump sum out of that. It just kind of locks in those funds into that specific income structure. Now, the second, from a growth rate standpoint, we are very mathematical in the way that we do our research, present our recommendations, put together the financial plans that we build for clients. And we want to make sure that that protection is there and that you're getting the highest rate of return. Now, as a trade-off for those income annuities, that set income stream that you're receiving typically means that the growth on those is not going to be great. The rate of return that you're going to have on those is going to be significantly less than you could have from other protected instruments. So there are other categories of annuities, specifically MIGAs, which stands for multi-year guaranteed annuity, or fixed indexed annuities, or FIAs for short, that are geared more towards protecting that principal from loss, meaning no market exposure, no downside risk, but also give you a lot more control over when and how you pull the money out as far as distributions. And the growth rates that you're receiving on those are considerably higher than what you would get from those income or life annuities. So when we're looking at those FIAs specifically, those fixed indexed annuities, they do have a variable rate of return. And the average that we're seeing right now is upwards of 7 or 8%. I mean, we've had clients make 18, 20% in a year on these. We've seen them hit lower than that. But on average, where we're looking at 7, 10 or longer year time horizons, you're going to be looking high single digits as far as the rates of return there, which especially as we're heading into these volatile market time periods. You're looking to protect that money. You're looking to get consistent or stable income out of it. These are phenomenal vehicles to be able to accomplish those purposes, those responsibilities that we've assigned to those accounts there. So, Brian, what would you add to that?
1: Oh, just that they, we'll talk about the liquidity there too, and the fact that we really would not dwell in any other annuity space. We don't use variable annuities, income annuities, life annuities, income riders. And even on the annuity, the fixed indexed annuities, we would steer away from any ones that have caps by capping or limiting the rate of return, the performance, or the high fees. We would stay away from any of those because we're a math-based firm and we use the Wink database. We can see what the highest return principal guaranteed accounts are for money markets for 1 year, 3 year, 5 years, 7 and 10 years. And we use that data to best help our client. But talk about the liquidity there, Aaron, how we take liquidity very important for the selection in bucket 1, 2, 3, 4, and 5.
3: Yeah. Yeah. So before I jump into that, I want to just elaborate on one point there you mentioned is fees, Brian. And that is a very important piece of this, that at the end of the day, what matters most to you as the client is how much you actually get of that money in your pocket, right? And if you've got annuities that are charging you a 1% fee on this rider and there's an upfront fee and you've got this extra garbage tacked on, it ends up not being a very good deal for you. So the way that we structure any of those types of fixed indexed annuities that we help put into place is there are no upfront fees and there are no annual or ongoing fees. So that's one of the big concerns, the big questions that we typically get is, hey, what am I going to have to pay for this? So the insurance companies do make money off of managing those assets for you. So implementing them the way that we recommend here at Decker Retirement keeps more of that hard-earned money in your pocket where you're not getting assessed those rider or those additional income fees. So on the liquidity portion of it, this is something that we take very seriously because we want to make sure that not only do you have the protection in place, but you also have access to the funds when you need them, right? I mean, from a very simplistic standpoint, technically you could just do a CD or a bond ladder, right? You could do 1, 2, 3, 4, 5, 6, 7, continue to structure them out. But the problem with a lot of those account types is you don't have any access to the money, right? If you need funds out of that specific account, you have to cancel it, take a surrender or an early withdrawal fee. And so with the structure that we have, the bucket 1 through 5 structure, we make sure that the liquidity is there where both you can have the access to the funds that you need and you have those assets protected. So the liquidity profile of each of those vehicles is going to be slightly different. Again, you've got the money market, the core income plus strategies that are fully liquid. Those MIGAs or fixed rate options are going to have those liquidity restrictions where you need to leave them in for that set time period. Now, when we're looking at the buckets 4 and 5 accounts, a lot of times those FIAs or other what we call partially liquid investments, usually the way that those operate is you have a 10% per year free withdrawal. Meaning if you put $500,000 into one of these products, year one, you can pull out $50,000. And then every year thereafter, during either that 7 or that 10 year liquidity or surrender schedule, you have access to 10% per year that you can withdraw without any fees or early termination penalties. So what it really does for you is it allows you to be able to get more money into those accounts because you have that liquidity. And where those accounts are a little bit longer, they are going to have a higher average rate of return for you based off those 7 and 10 year profiles there.
0: So we have about a minute and a half left. So here's a question for you, because I don't have a pension. A lot of people don't have pensions. So a fixed index annuity is going to give me some of the growth, but I have none of the downside. And a lot of people are using those as a pension, like, you know, get a check from that fixed index annuity. Why do you dislike that?
3: Yeah, there's a couple different things there. The main goal of providing retirement income is to have it protected and have it consistent. But you also want to make sure that you're getting as much value out of those assets as possible, right? I mean, on a, again, a very simplistic standpoint, technically, you could just stick everything in the bank and pull from your savings account, right? It's safe, it's liquid, but you're not really going to have that money growing, especially where you have a long time horizon in retirement, 20, 30 years. You do absolutely also need the growth to be able to make sure that that is going to provide the income that you need. And we're also very focused on inflation protection, right? That's been a big topic in the news recently. Inflation started to tick up again. We're seeing a lot of those core staples of expenses increase. Gas has gone up. Food has gone up. A lot of those other normal everyday expenses have increased. And with those income annuities, most of the time they're set up to be a static value, where if you get an amount coming out, it's $2,000 a month that they're paying you. Yeah, that might be okay now, but what about in 5 years or 10 years or 20 years? That $2,000 a month isn't going to go as far as it used to, right? I mean, my dad will tell me stories. Hey, when I was a kid, you could go to the store and you for a quarter, you could buy a soda, a candy bar, a sandwich, all of this stuff. And I'm like, who carries quarters anymore? That doesn't pay for anything nowadays. So inflation protection is a big part of it. Just making sure that that money is going to keep pace and exceed inflation. And with those income annuities, they do a really good job providing consistent income, but they're not great at helping you maintain that purchasing power over time. The other thing here that a lot of people miss is, especially if you have a focus on legacy or inheritance, you want to pass the money to your kids or other beneficiaries. Once you get past typically about 10 to 12 years into an income annuity, there is no longer a residual death benefit. You've depleted that account balance. You do still get that income stream coming out, but you don't have the ability to pass on any of that money should you pass away then to your kids or your children. There is no residual death benefit at that point in time.
0: So if you have questions about annuities, are they right for you? Are they wrong for you? Because Brian and Aaron and the team at Decker Retirement, it's really about you. What do you need? Do you need stocks, bonds, mutual funds, ETFs? 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Do you need annuities? What do you need to put you in a better position? That's what they care about. If you'd like to learn more, it's 833-707-3030, 833-707-3030. Great opportunity to get some clarity into your picture. 833-707-3030. 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
7: Good afternoon. It's 1:30 at KSL News Radio. I'm Tammy Kikuchi, KSL's top local story this hour. An assistant coach with Payson High School's wrestling team has been arrested and accused of abusing student athletes. Chase Gerald Lovelace of Payson was booked into jail on 4 counts of enticing a minor and 11 counts of forcible sexual abuse. The investigation is ongoing. Our top national story this hour from ABC News. The brother of Princess Diana speaking out about his new book, as well as rare royal response it's already received before its official release. Charles Spencer writing about what he claims was then Prince Charles's giddy reaction to Diana's death. Excerpts published in the Daily Mail eliciting a statement from Buckingham Palace saying in part, quote, "His Majesty is mindful that the pain of fraternal grief can cloud reason, affect judgment, and color memory in ways others do not recognize even many years after such a loss," unquote. Here's ABC's Maggie Rooley, who spoke with Spencer.
9: He said that so far, all the biographies written about her are either inaccurate or incomplete. And he stressed that he wanted his book to not only look at the heartbreak and the legacy of Diana, but you know, also the joys of her childhood and the joys of Diana as a mother.
7: 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There is only now a maintenance project on SR-48 at 1st West and 72nd South, blocking the right lane. Forecast for the Wasatch Front, perfect fall weather for most of the week. Sunny skies and comfortable temperatures. Highs will be in the mid-70s for northern Utah, low 90s for southern Utah, and storm chances will increase on Tuesday. Currently in downtown Salt Lake City, under fair skies, 70 degrees. I'm Tammy Kikuchi, KSL News Radio. 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
0: 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Find out more about the teams, offices, where they are, all that information. But you can also go there under the heading on the website, Decker Retirement Planning. There's a heading of Safer Retirement Education. There's about a dozen things you can download. Checklist challenge, sample income plan, three principles of retirement book. Brian's book is there as well, Decker Approach. So there's a lot of information on the website, and it's all there for your, you want to download any, you want to download all of it. It's certainly your opportunity. There's no cost to do so. But if you have questions, we're talking retirement income today, and

0: coming in my way.
1: Well, congrats, Mark. So Social Security is important to be able to nail down because it is going to be a chunk of the income that you'll receive during your retirement years. Now, one of the mistakes that a lot of people make is they look at Social Security on an island by itself, meaning they look at just that Social Security income stream without integrating all of their other financial assets, right? If you have rental income, a pension, you've got retirement assets that you're going to be withdrawing from for income, you want to make sure that the way that you're taking Social Security or the timing of that works cohesively with the rest of those pieces of your financial plan. So when we look at Social Security, we want to make sure that we're looking at it when it's going to be the best value for you while it's integrated into the rest of your income and your assets. So here's a few things to consider when looking at Social Security. Number one, if you're married, you want to make sure that the timing of when both spouses draw Social Security is going to give you the most value. So here's a couple of things to consider here. Number one, a lot of our clients have one spouse or the other that's been the main breadwinner for the family. And that oftentimes means that the other spouse is going to receive what's called a spousal benefit. So this is your ability as the spouse to receive a Social Security income stream based off the main wage earner's income. So when you're looking at this, there's a couple qualifiers for that spousal benefit to be turned on. First, that main person, the one that does have their own individual Social Security benefit, has to have started their own. So it's not like you can start your spousal benefit before your spouse has taken their own. So that's going to be the first thing. And the second is timing of when to do that. So oftentimes our clients have an age gap between the two spouses, and you want to make sure that with the integration of both the age gap and the way that spousal benefit operates, that you're starting that at the time period that's going to give you both the most value out of that income source. Now, shifting to just individual benefits, again, you want to make sure that you're getting as much out of this as possible. So as many of you may know, you can start Social Security at age 62. In between 62 and what's called your full retirement age, which is typically around age 67, the annual increase in Social Security benefits is 5% per year, prorated monthly. Now, in between your full retirement age and age 70, that increase jumps to 8% per year. So you get a little bit of an extra bump going from 67 to 70. But waiting until age 70 to start your Social Security benefit typically means that you have to live a little bit longer to break even, right? So if you started Social Security at 70, you only lived up 74 or 75, you kind of got the short end of that stick. Whereas if you live to 90, 95, 100, that very much worked in your favor. So one of the things that we can do here is run what's called a Social Security timing report. And this is a software system that allows us to be able to show you what the optimal strategy is for you and your spouse to be able to take Social Security. And again, we integrate that with the financial plan, the income distribution plan that we build for you to make sure that that's going to work well within that foundational structure of all of your income and your assets. So a couple of things to note about Social Security. One, you do not want to take it before age 67 if you are still working. So sometimes people will say, hey, I'm 62. I can take Social Security. I'm just going to do that. But they've got a job. They're making $100,000, $150,000, $200,000 a year, and they don't realize that starting Social Security that early while they're still working, bringing in a good wage, reduces the benefit that they're going to receive from Social Security. So in this year, 2026, the limit for income is $24,480 before your Social Security starts to be reduced. So you can have a part-time job, can make a little bit of income. But again, our typical recommendation is that you should not start your Social Security income until either your full retirement age when there's no income limits, or until you've fully retired, just to make sure that you get as much value out of that. You don't have any problems where you're supposed to be getting $3,000 a month and it turns into one because your job is providing so much income at that point in time. So, Brian, anything else you'd add to Social Security?
2: We're a math-based firm. We want to maximize your Social Security benefit.
1: Yeah. And on that note, one of the other things is as far as delaying benefit, getting the higher benefit,

0: at age 70. The surviving spouse, when one of you passes away, does take over the higher of the two income benefits. So, for example, I had a client last week that I was talking to. They were thinking about starting their Social Security at 67, but their spouse is 8 years younger. And so I was like, hey, you may want to consider waiting until 70 when your benefit's going to be as high as possible, because it's very likely that you're going to pass away. Your spouse is going to receive your higher Social Security value, and where she has a much longer lifespan statistically ahead of you, you want to make sure that she's going to get as much value out of that should you pass away first. So again, there's a lot of moving pieces to Social Security, not only in and of itself, but in how it's going to interact with your plan. And that's what we do here at Decker Retirement, is make sure that we're taking all of those different variables into consideration when we're giving that recommendation of when you and your spouse should pull that specific income source. So shifting over to pensions, let's talk a little bit about both lump sum and income stream pension options. So we work with a lot of different clients that have pensions through a private employer, state government, teacher's pension, whatever the source may be. And most of the time, they're going to give you a few different options when you're looking at how you can receive that benefit. Option number one is going to be a lump sum. So they say, hey, you've retired, you've accrued this amount, we're willing to pay this to you as a lump sum and just be done with it at that point. The second option that has a few different subsets is going to be an income stream. And typically they'll have like four or five options underneath this: parent choice, where you can take it based off of just your life. You can have it as 100% survivor benefit, 50%, 25, whatever the percentage benefits are that continue should you pass away first. And then sometimes they do also give a partial lump sum and a partial income amount, kind of splitting the difference between those two. So here's some things to consider when looking at what the best pension option is going to be for you. The first, I'll just say this outright, most of the time, high majority of the time, it's going to be better for you to take the lump sum option than it is to be able to take the income stream. I know sometimes the income stream feels safe, it feels secure, it's nice to be able to have that in your back pocket. But here are some of the drawbacks with taking the income stream versus that upfront lump sum. Number one is a long break-even period. So the math on these is going to differ based off of the specific options that you have. But a lot of times what we see is, even assuming zero growth on the lump sum, meaning if you just took it and shoved it in a savings account, the break-even a lot of times is somewhere around 15, 16 years, where you don't get up to that lump sum value out of the income stream for mid-teens, again, 15, 16 years. Then if you look at that relative to actually investing that money, right, you take the lump sum, you go put it to work, you earn a decent rate of interest on it, that break-even period extends out even further, 20, 25 years a lot of times. So you're running the risk, especially of an early death, right? Let's say that you take the income stream, and then 5 years later, 10 years later, you pass away, right? You didn't really get the full value out of that pension that you could have had you just taken the lump sum up front. Now, the second one is counterparty risk. That pension is given by some specific company, some specific institution, could be Boeing, Microsoft, could be the state or federal government. Now, those ones are obviously going to be a little bit more secure, right? If you've got a federal government, you got a FERS or a PERS pension. But on a lot of those private insurers, maybe it's a hospital, maybe it's a tech company, you run the risk that that company adjusts the pensions, right? They start to have some financial difficulties. They say, hey, where can we cut costs? They either reduce or eliminate those pension benefits. A lot of the major car companies did this. Ford, GM, they had major slashes to their pension programs when a lot of people had essentially put their life savings in those. And so you want to make sure that you can control as much as possible the assets that are providing that income, providing that livelihood for you. Now, the third one is going to be liquidity, right? If you take the income stream, you do get that for as long as you live, but you don't have a lot of control over it, right? You get that monthly paycheck or that quarterly paycheck, but you can't take it any faster. You can't take a lump sum out of it. You can't also, from an inheritance standpoint, you can't take and pass that to your beneficiaries. It just dies with you. So there are some drawbacks to consider when looking at the income stream versus the lump sum there. So one of the things that's really helpful for our clients is seeing a side-by-side comparison. And we can just run two separate financial plans for you to say, okay, if you take the income stream, here's what the outcome looks like, both from an income and a longevity standpoint. Or if you take the lump sum, here's how that's going to play out. Here's how we would invest that for you. Here's what the growth rate looks like, the income. Here's how it's going to impact the inheritance for your kids or beneficiaries. Being able to see those numbers side by side is super useful. And again, at the end of the day, we just want to make sure that you're making the best decision, right? We don't want you to fall into some trap where you regret the choice that you made 10 or 15 years down the road. We want to make sure that you're going in eyes wide open with these important decisions around those pension options.
1: So you think about it, Social Security decision, when do you start it? If you're married, don't forget, when the spouse passes away, the lower of the two Social Securities goes away. So maybe the higher earning Social Security counterpart, husband or wife, maybe should wait. But it's all, that's where Brian and Aaron and the team at Decker Retirement can walk you through every scenario and show you the numbers, show you the math. And now you're making an educated decision, but it's based on what you want, not what Brian or Aaron want. It's what you want. But they can show you all of that. Same thing with the pensions that Aaron was just talking about. Lump sum or take the pension away as designed. Those are really big decisions. And it really just seems to make a lot of sense to me anyway, to sit down with a retirement planning team to talk about those choices that you have to make. They're big decisions. And they have obviously far-reaching ramifications for your money. Down the road, you need to make the right decision for you and your family. You have questions. You want to learn more. 833-707-3030. 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
1: 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I'm Mark Elliott. Again, if you have questions, anything that the team has been talking about today, it's 833-707-3030. The topic today is building a diversified retirement income. So that's Social Security, that's pension if you're lucky enough to have one. 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Rental income. 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You want to keep doing it. Well, that's an option, certainly. Dividend strategies, annuities, and guaranteed income. There's so many moving parts, but income is really where retirement planning starts. So, Brian, you guys are now moving into what, the investment portfolio withdrawals, trying to figure that one out?
5: Yeah, there's two very important parts on making sure, as fiduciaries to our clients with a math-based approach, there's two critical components on how to properly construct the withdrawals of your portfolio. One is making sure that you're using compound interest to our clients' advantage, drawing from the lowest earning accounts first, allowing the higher earning accounts to grow and compound. So for example, we just had an annual review with someone that's been with us for 5 years, started with 1.5 million. He's taken out 400,000 in the last 5 years, and he still has over 1.5 million. The way that we did that is we drew from the lower earning accounts, allowing the higher earning accounts to grow and compound more than offsetting what was withdrawn. So that is one part. The second part is tax minimization. So there's two parts to client portfolio. One is taxable, one is not. The taxable accounts are retirement accounts like the IRA 401k that are pre-tax. When you draw $1,000 out of an IRA, you're taxed on that income. The other is non-qualified, not retirement accounts. Those are accounts that are where they've already paid tax on it. When you drive up to bank teller and you pull out $1,000 from your savings or checking, you're not taxed on that. So what we do is we make sure that we use a strategy called placement. So what we do is we front load the non-qualified accounts up front so that a big chunk of that income coming in the first 5 years of retirement is already taxed money. That gives us a window of about 5 years to do very important Roth conversions. Aaron, can you take it from there?
0: Yeah, absolutely. So again, the point here is really just making sure that you get as much value out of those assets as possible. And the interaction of all three of those tax types, the non-qualified, IRA, and Roth, is really important to both order it, like Brian was talking about, which tax type of money do you actually pull and spend first? But the second piece to that is where it actually gets invested, right? What investment strategy or what investment vehicle you're using for that money, because there's specific investment strategies and vehicles that are either more or less tax efficient based off the tax type of money that you're putting in there. So again, when we're outlaying what's going to go into buckets 1, 2, 3, 4, 5 in risk, we want to make sure that you've got the ranking order right, you've got the investment strategy right, that not only is it going to grow and protect that money like you need it to, but it's also going to be a tax efficient way to do that. Especially for those of you that have done a really good job saving in those non-qualified or after-tax accounts. So maybe you've gone through, you max your 401k account every year, you've got a separate brokerage account that you've just adding money into, you got it in ETFs or stocks or mutual funds. The way that that money gets put into the plan, the way that it's invested, the way that it's utilized over time will have a heavy impact on the amount of taxes that you're going to pay on that money. So again, both upfront and ongoing, we want to make sure that that's going to be in as tax efficient of a position as possible. So the next portion here that we wanted to shift into was around rental income for those of you that have rental properties. So rentals are a phenomenal way to both build wealth and to receive income. Now, we have a lot of clients that have had rentals for a long period of time. Maybe you've held them 10, 20, 30 years. I mean, you're trying to figure out, what do I actually want to do with these in retirement? So first thing is, what is the long-term goal for the property? So we have clients that have a pretty heavy focus on legacy. They want to pass as much as possible to their kids or other beneficiaries. One of the phenomenal things about real estate is you get that step up in cost basis. So maybe you bought the property for $100,000. It's worth $1 million now. If you were to sell it, you'd have to pay capital gains tax on the difference between the market value and the initial purchase price. However, if you continue to hold that property until you pass, give that as a portion of the inheritance to your children, they get what's called a step up in cost basis, which basically eliminates that tax bill for them. So if they decided to sell the property right away, they'd get the full value of that in their pocket. If they decided that they wanted to keep it, continue that rental income, and eventually sell it later on, they've increased that cost basis from your original $100,000 purchase price to the date or the market value at your date of death, say it's $1 million. So they've eliminated a huge portion of that capital gains bill if you wait until you're passing to transition that to your kids. Now, a couple of things to consider here, though, is what work is required, right? I always have to chuckle a little bit when people call rental income passive income, because if anybody's had rentals, you know that it's not always passive. right? You have your tenants calling you saying, hey, toilet doesn't work. I need an electrician to come out. Or, hey, this broke. Can you have somebody come fix this? You got to get new tenants when they rotate out. And some people don't mind that, just kind of par for the course as far as having rentals. Other people are like, look, I just want to make my situation as simple as possible. I don't want to worry about this. I don't want people calling me. I just want to make sure that I have the income and I get to go off and do what I want to do with my time. So really thinking about what's highest on the priority list for you in retirement, right? Do you want the income? Do you want to focus on inheritance, getting that step up in basis? Or do you want to simplify your life? Do you want to sell those properties, pay that capital gains tax, get that working for you in the financial plan that we build for you, not have to worry about the ongoing maintenance or management?
5: Hey, Aaron, I just want to add on the real estate portion for rentals, there's a strategy that we use for clients where the rental income, we help them create a tax-free stream of income by using some easy strategies. So that's important in cutting taxes as much as possible. Roth conversion, you mentioned, is so important. So when it comes to rental income, we help many clients with an easy strategy to have that be tax-free. That's something that a lot of clients call into and we chat about. The other one is capital gains. If someone has a very large capital gains exposure in real estate, selling a business, stocks, there's strategies that we can eliminate or greatly reduce the capital gains tax as well. So that's something that's really important. Tax strategies, minimizing the government in your wallet is something that's really important in retirement planning. So when it comes to strategies, when it comes to using strategies that can minimize the tax that you pay on your IRA, the tax that you pay on your capital gains, there's strategies. If you've got living parents that are old, it's called upgifting, where you can move funds up to them and gift them heavily so that when they pass away, it comes back to you with a stepped up basis. There's donor advised funds that we can use to help people minimize the one-time hit in a tax year. If they have a large spike in income, we can use donor advised funds to minimize that. There's many ways when it comes to taxes that we can help clients. Also, lastly, Mark, I know we're running out of time, but lastly, in state or federal estate taxes, I would say half of our clients say, hey, I'm dead. I don't care. The kids can pay that. The other half say, nah, I've paid taxes all my life. I'd roll over in my grave if I knew that Uncle Sam would reach out and take another 20, 25% of my portfolio on estate taxes. I'm not going to let that happen. So there's strategies that we can eliminate or greatly reduce the state estate tax, for example, in our markets in Washington state, or the federal estate tax in our other markets. One last thing, Mark, is trusts that our clients fund our grandchildren's college education. So there's a lot of tools that we can use in retirement planning.
1: So you think about it, income, where's it going to come from? How much do you need? How long is it guaranteed for you? I mean, there's a lot of things you have to think about. And it certainly income is where it starts. There's also investment strategies, tax planning strategies, healthcare, long-term care, legacy planning. Then you throw in Social Security and Medicare decisions. There's a lot on your plate. And the team at Decker Retirement is here to help you figure that out. The math-based firm, as Brian always says, comes down to math. But sometimes your brain or your heart says, heck with the math. I'm going to go with what I want to do. Well, that's certainly your option. It's your life. It's your money. So if you'd like to learn more about your situation, try to figure out where you are. Are you in the right place? Do you need to make a tweak here or there? Have a conversation with the team at Decker Retirement. There's no cost for this. 833-707-3030. 833-707-3030. 833-707-3030. So Brian and Aaron, always appreciate the time. Thank you for listening to Safer Retirement Radio with the team from Decker Retirement Planning. Have a great weekend. We're back with more next week. Same time, same place. 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
6: 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Decker Retirement Planning is not permitted to offer, and no statement made during this show shall constitute tax or legal advice. Our firm is not affiliated with or endorsed by the U.S. government or any governmental agency. 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
12: Good afternoon. It's 2:01 at KSL News Radio. I'm Tammy Kikuchi, KSL's top local story this hour. Tremont and City has issued a boil alert. Mud and sediment was discovered in a pump house following the recent severe rainstorm. Multiple people reported dirty water. The boil alert is in effect until water samples determine the water is safe. Residents are advised to flush every cold and hot water tap for up to 5 minutes and empty appliances that carry water like ice makers. The mother of a woman killed 21 years ago and left in West Valley City dumpster says she's grateful to finally have the answers of what happened.
13: 21 years waiting and hoping and praying and fussing, and I don't understand. We went to church together.
12: West Valley police say Lily Allen's daughter, Cherie Allen, was killed by her then-boyfriend, Carl Swanigan, in a case of domestic violence. Swanigan died in 2013, so charges will not be filed, but both police and Lily say they are satisfied to at least have the answers in their lifetimes. A new road being built on the bed of Pineview Reservoir. It's to aid in the installation of a new pipeline section that will carry drinking water. Pineview had to be partially drained as part of the project. The pipeline is part of a bigger $100 million upgrade to haul water from Pineview to Ogden. The installation will be complete in early 2029. 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Big on business, including merchant services. Love where you bank. Okay, there is a hazmat spill to be aware of. Eastbound I-80, and that is close to Colville. Also, there's maintenance work on westbound SR-48 at 1st West and 72nd South, blocking the right lane. Forecast for the Wasatch Front, it is pretty much perfect for the next week. Sunny skies, comfortable temperatures, highs in the mid-70s for northern Utah, lows in 90s for southern Utah. Currently in downtown Salt Lake City, under sunny skies, 70 degrees. I'm Tammy Kikuchi, KSL News Radio. 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
1: Welcome in. It's another edition of Stop Working, Start Living right here on KSL News Radio. I'm Alex Keery, your host, as I am every week right here. But sitting with me is my wife, Colin Keery, who happens to be the managing partner of the New Millennium Group, offices in Sandy, St. George, and in Layton. Of course, here in the state of Utah, also have offices abroad as well. But this is a Utah firm that is helping people retire 3 to 5 years earlier than they thought possible. Been doing it for a long time here on these airwaves, and we've only been able to do the show for, I don't know, this is a handful of times now. You're kind of a veteran, right, Carl?
14: So, I mean, yeah, thanks for having me. I appreciate you bringing me in.
1: Doing the radio show with you still?
14: Yeah. Is
1: that, I haven't quit yet?
14: Yeah.
1: Is that, that's good. I'm glad you haven't quit. That's the whole thing. Is this is your gig, and so I just wanted to make sure.
14: Yeah, this is good. Good for us.
1: Well, as we kick things off here, there's a lot we're going to talk about. Tons of things we're going to kick the show off here with, of course, right out of the gate. If you're looking to retire 3 to 5 years earlier than you thought possible, why don't you give the folks at the New Millennium Group a call? Anytime during this program, you're going to be listening to this. You're going to hear maybe the phone number given out. Actual human beings will be taking your phone call, which is really good because it's important to have that touch. It's important to have that local angle as well. These are people who have been helping Utahns specifically retire for the past almost 25 years or more than 25 years. All you have to do is give them a call. 888-999-6370. That's 888-999-6370. UtahsFinancialPlanner.com. All right, where are we going to kick things off here today, Colin? I'm interested to see what direction we're going to be going.
14: Yeah, today we're going to be talking a little bit about the Prosper Pathway. So at New Millennium Group, we like to guide our clients through what we call the Prosper Pathway, which is a way that we can make sure that our clients are set up for success for a truly prosperous retirement. When we think about, you know, financial prosperity, it's not just about wealth accumulation. And the honest truth is every retiree is going to experience a different level of prosperity. And that does not mean, oh, well, somebody has less money and they're, you know, can't live a prosperous retirement or prosperous lifestyle. And the reality is financial prosperity encompasses way more than just wealth accumulation. Mm-hmm. It's about achieving a financial well-being. So are you able to cover your basic needs, first of all? And then beyond that, once we make sure that, you know, your income is planned for and that you feel comfortable with where you're at that way, we can move forward and say, okay, now let's invest in yourself. You're in retirement. What are we going to do for you? How are you going to continue on this lifestyle? And I talked to somebody yesterday who was mentioning they heard something when they were retiring and they said, hey, this might be the biggest advice you'll hear. And if you're retiring right now and you don't have 12 to 14 things on your list of what you want to do, it's probably not, you're probably not ready to retire.
1: What are those 12 to 14 things? Is it like me, like stuff around the house for me, like change the light bulb?
14: Yeah, exactly.
1: Is that one thing?
14: Yes, absolutely.
1: Or are they bigger picture things? Like,
14: I think bigger picture and smaller picture things. Like, I think a lot of people look at retirement as, okay, great, I'm going to retire and we're going to travel the world and we're going to golf and do all these, you know, things. And those are all great things and wonderful things. But I think it's also important to recognize and think about, you know, what's a legacy you want to leave and what do you want to accomplish in the last several decades of your life? And what do you want to leave with? And what impact do you want to have on the world? And that's kind of what we, you know, as I talked to clients or even my own parents and talked about, okay, well, you've accumulated all this wealth and you've accumulated, you know, assets everywhere. Like, what is your plan for that? And I think for a lot of retirees, it's something they don't really think about. It's something that they have worked towards and they've built this amazing estate, if you'd like to call it that. Mm-hmm. And And yet they look at it and they're not quite sure where to go from there. And I think there's a lot that we can do and we can help them with regards to saving money on the tax side and helping them making sure they're making smart decisions Social Security wise. And then truly helping them with their estate planning and making sure their kids are set up for success.
15: There's the freak out factor. I think that happens with a couple of things these days. It's just like, oh man, things are dire. The economy's up and down, and it will always be, by the way, right? I mean, that's something that Lisa, we've watched for decades, is to see how the market goes up and down, how much our 401k has changed over the years. And we've been married since, you know, we went through the Great Recession together. Look at us. Look at how far we've come. So you look at from a financial standpoint, I remember during that time we were looking and we had like already nothing in our 401k anyway.
14: Yeah,
15: and so,
14: we didn't have much.
15: And so when it was going down by 30%, we were like, oh my gosh, that's a big number for us going down. And then you remember the people who are also, that number was going way down for people who had accumulated for a long, long time. Last week on Brightside, we were talking about this number right here. I was going to bring it up with you. A new magic number has been reached, according to the industry leaders, on the retirement number. And it's $1.46 million. So magically, you have that in your savings account. But we know that it's more than just a number. We know that everybody's personal situation is way more important than a number that by the way, it was done by one of the big, mutual funds out there.
14: There's, I think, like, that's funny you bring that up, because that's something that I always say to my clients and everybody else is, you know, there's this scare factor, this whole thing of, oh, you can't
15: you
14: retire unless
15: it.
14: You've got, you know, the $1.46 million in your accounts. And we look at things a little bit differently. We reverse engineer your retirement and we say, okay, come in, like we say on the radio and everywhere else all the time, like, we can potentially help you retire 3 to 5 years earlier than you've thought possible. So if you're out there thinking, oh man, how much longer do I have to show up to my job every
15: right.
14: day? And here comes August 22nd when school starts.
15: You're only at $1.44 million. You got to keep going, man.
14: Yeah, and so it's a, you know, come in and let's see if we can retire you yesterday.
15: Well, that's a great way to put it. And so if people are listening right now, you guys approach it like, hey, don't worry about that number that somebody else, by the way, a study done by a mutual fund in the East Coast goes, here's how much money you need to retire. That's not the reality for so many other people. So if you're listening right now and you want to be able to, I know you guys are doing a couple of different things today, and I know that you're going to do a handful of these Prosper tax plans, no cost Prosper tax plans for people who are listening right now. And these are ways to save. These are ways that people can save in retirement on their taxes because they get hit with a big tax bill, at least a shocking tax kind of revelation, at least in retirement. Let me get that phone number out if you want to be able to get that personalized to you Prosper tax plan from the folks of the New Millennium Group. 888-999-6370. That's 888-999-6370. UtahsFinancialPlanner.com. You can also call and ask that same kind of question, like, hey, we have these things going on. Are we going to be okay? And that, when you talk about the reverse engineering part that with your clients, that's where it starts, is with that phone call, right?
14: Yeah, absolutely. So when you call in, we can get you set up with an advisor and make sure that we look at where you're at now. So where are you at? And then where are you wanting to be? So we look at future and how we plan for income and how we truly walk you down this Prosper pathway and make sure that you're set up for success. And you mentioned, you know, the 1.46. It's not a hard and set rule.
15: Yeah,
14: we have clients,
15: right,
14: who come in who have much less than that, and they are living a truly prosperous lifestyle because they live a pretty frugal lifestyle and they're happy, and the way that we can set them up and just give them a little bit of peace of mind to say, hey, look, you know, we can make sure that your income is steady. We can make sure that you're not, regardless of the markets and going up and down, we can help you protect your assets, and we can make sure that you're in a place that is sustainable for you. And that looks different for everybody who comes in.
15: 888-999-6370. Get that personalized. No cost, by the way. They're not going to ask you to pay a bunch of money for a tax plan, but know that also that tax planning versus tax preparations are two different things. And that tax plan going forward into your retirement needs to be looked at and scrutinized, and it needs to be planned out well enough so that you're not just handing over the amount of taxes that you don't need to be handing over, or you just need to have a plan for what that looks like for when you do start drawing that retirement or those savings and all that, what that's going to look like. So
14: yeah.
15: Let me get that phone number out again. 888-999-6370. 888-999-6370. People are standing by right now. There's going to be a handful of these you guys are going to be doing for this hour. We've got other things coming up as well.
14: Yeah. Ask yourself, do you know where every retirement paycheck will come from? If you don't, give us a call. Do you know what taxes will look like next year in 10 years as you retire? Those things change dramatically. It's a totally different way to look at things than what you've looked at it for the last 30 years. Do you know what happens if you know, the unmentionable happens and one spouse passes away.
15: Right.
14: How do you manage that?
15: And or so, just whatever health crisis might come up or surely is going to come up for people who are getting into retirement age, and you just run into those things because that's part of what the retirement looks like. Those are all things that you discuss with clients, and that's something that is helpful as well. Is if you want somebody to take that phone call, you guys put a plan together. You guys talk about what it looks like for you. 888-999-6370. That's 888-999-6370. Just say, hey, I heard they were doing these no-cost tax analysis, these tax reports for me. They'll customize them for us. Yes. The answer is yes. 888-999-6370. The other thing going along with this is I think people also get caught up in, I would imagine people come in and say, hey, I need to be at X amount by the time I'm 50. Or it's these milestone savings as well that go along with the $1.46 million thing that actually don't really matter. When people think that they have to get to some kind of like pre-finish line or this one, or they have to get to this number even by 55 or even 10 years before their retirement. Because I was looking at one of those where they're like, well, 10 years before retirement, you're supposed to be at this number. And that's also not helpful because it doesn't really cater to the actual individual who's doing the retiring.
14: Yeah, and we can help you with that as you're approaching retirement, even if you're 5 or even 10 years out, we can help you look at that and look at where you're at and where you're going and make sure that we devise a plan that's sustainable for you and helpful to look forward to. And you know, I met with somebody the other day too who was talking about their father-in-law had just retired. Mm-hmm. And what a stressful, it was like the day of, and he had this day that he was counting down to for years and years. And so everybody knew, oh, this is when he's retiring.
15: People are like that in this building. They're like, I got 5 months and 14 days.
14: Yeah,
15: left.
14: Yeah. So. But he was saying how stressful those 5 years were before he was retiring because, you know, he wasn't quite set up how he wanted to be.
15: Or he felt didn't like have anything could throw it off at
14: yes,
15: some point.
14: Yes, and so I would highly recommend anybody out there listening that just call us. We can set that up so that you do have, you know, a plan, an idea of what it's going to look like, and you can start working towards that. And whether that's 3 years from now or, again, whether that's retiring yesterday.
15: 888-999-6370. That's the phone number to get a hold of the folks at the New Millennium Group. Get that tax plan that's tailored just for you. No cost to you today. The Prosper Tax Plan. It's going to be something that you're going to enjoy because you're going to look at it and go, okay, these are interesting. These are things that I need to know. What other things are you drawing from? Social Security, your 401k, maybe a pension's in the works. All those things have to be taken into account. Let the folks of the New Millennium Group walk you through what that looks like from a tax perspective as well. 888-999-6370. When we come back, Stop Working, Start Living, we'll continue this conversation, but we'll work into more of kind of the actual tax part of it. You can maybe do some explaining, even though you've tried to explain some of these things to me for a long, long time, and I still don't get it all the time. So we'll come back. More to go right around the corner. 888-999-6370. Give them a call right now. It's the folks of the New Millennium Group. 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
15: 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I'm your host, Alex Keary. I'm not really your host. I just kind of drive the bus, as the person who does the tour guiding is Colin Keary. She's the managing director of the New Millennium Group. I also happen to be married to her, so this is fun for us to be able to sit down and do the radio program together. Colin, thanks for coming in, first of all. Thanks for being here.
14: Thanks for having me.
15: Yeah, absolutely. Hey, we're going to talk Social Security a little bit later in the program. And I was, we were still kind of on this tax kick, and you said, hey, I want to bring up a couple more things about taxes in particular. I've seen you do these seminars before. And if people go to the New Millennium Group website and go to utahsfinancialplanner.com, you guys have periodic, seminars where you guys will do sometimes dinners, sometimes educations at different places across. And people can look on the calendar and see where those are, go in. You guys do these in St. George. You do them up here, of course, in Northern Utah. But I think the vast majority of people who show up are what? Are they people who are, asking for tax help, Social Security help, inheritance stuff? Is it all of the above? Or when people sit down with you guys, or they meet you for the first time, or they you're introduced to them for the first time, maybe at one of these seminars, or maybe they come into the office for the first time, what are typically some of the conversations you're having right off the bat with these folks?
14: Yeah, I think that one of the biggest concerns of retirees is running out of money. And so we make sure that they are set for success with income planning. We make sure that they have an income plan with after they retire, where do their paychecks come from? And, you know, they've spent all this time accumulating wealth, and now they have to turn around and turn decades of savings into now decades of paychecks. Mm-hmm. And we help them do that. Another common concern is taxes. You know, we live in this environment where taxes are relatively on sale, we like to say, compared to historical levels. The average tax rate in America from 1913 to today is 63%. So right now
15: we could be in a much worse spot than I guess
14: the
15: right
14: highest tax rate is 37%. And then with the One Big Beautiful Bill, there's a lot of I know with the rules changing, it's pretty discouraging because retirees are trying to plan for the future. But while we know the rules, like with the One Big Beautiful Bill and the tax code right now that's in effect till 2028, there's some pretty phenomenal tax savings that we can help our clients with right now in terms of structuring their plan to be advantageous for them tax wise.
15: If people are listening right now, we've been doing this for the first segment. We're going to be doing this the first half hour, and we've got some other things coming up as well. But Colin and the New Millennium Group want to be able to help folks retire 3 to 5 years earlier than they thought possible. They want to be able to make sure that they have not just the money that they've saved and earned, but also that they can prosper even more so in that retirement and to be able to retire comfortably, to do it confidently. Here's the number. If you want to get that specialized, that customized, no-cost tax plan for you, it's the Prosper Tax Plan, courtesy of the folks of the New Millennium Group. Give them a call right now, 888-999-6370. That's 888-999-6370. Got a handful more of those that you can take advantage of today. This takes a little bit of time to put together, but give them a call. They're happy to do it for you. 888-999-6370. It's also different for everybody as well. But when you talk about all of those tax pitfalls that can happen, there's also traps that people can find themselves into. Tell me a little bit about some of the biggest things that find people kind of backed into a corner when it comes to retiring and their taxes.
14: Yeah, I think we like to call it the retirement tax torpedo, because people are unaware of the tax consequences. A lot of times some of their decisions in retirement can have on their taxes and their income. So I want to talk about three retirement mistakes that a lot of retirees make mm-hmm. with regards to taxes. The first one is thinking that taxes will go down. I think a lot of individuals who are in the generation of retirement were told for years and years, oh, defer your taxes, invest in a 401k because you will not owe tax on them today and you'll pay tax later, but you'll be in a much lower tax bracket in retirement. That is simply not the case. Less than 4% of retirees are in a lower tax bracket. And so
15: where does that misnomer kind of come from? Where do people, they just think, oh, my income isn't as big as it was when I was, like my weekly salary paycheck is not as big as it used to be.
14: Yeah, and I think part of that too is back, you know, 50, 60 years ago, Social Security was never taxed. So when Social Security became a thing, okay, yeah, you're going to, you know, pay into this system for years and years, but when you start taking it out, it won't be taxed. And that's not the case anymore. The government needed more money. They spend more than they make, and so they've got to find ways to collect more money. And one of those ways is through Social Security. So if you're making less than, I think it's $32,000,
15: you won't have to worry about that.
14: You pay zero, but it's a tiered system. And so up to 85% of your Social Security can be taxed.
15: Wow.
14: And that's different than what it used to be. And so I think that was maybe, you know, a catalyst to this whole idea of you won't pay taxes. But part of the reason why they're in a higher tax bracket is because of this forced income. Social Security, once you turn that on, and if you're making above the thresholds, which are very low, anybody making over 44,000 is going to be in that, and married is going to be in that, 85% right. of their Social Security is going to be taxable. And so, you look at it and you've got Social Security that turns on, that's going to be taxed. If you have a pension, that's a beautiful benefit to you, to where you were able to, you know, work X amount of time and then receive a pension at some point, but you don't turn that off either. And so all of a sudden you've got pension income, you've got Social Security income, and then the beautiful, what we call, RMDs, the terrible dreaded RMDs.
15: What are those?
14: The time changes changed over the years, required minimum distributions. And so, again, being told, oh, defer your taxes, you'll be in a lower tax bracket in retirement. A lot of retirees have amassed massive amounts in their deferred accounts, which are accounts like 401ks, 457s. There's a million different types out there, depending on your employer. But what that has done is you now have what we like to call a joint account with the IRS. It's not just your money, and they can they take whatever the current tax code is, and your RMD, or your required minimum distribution, is when you have to, at a certain age, start withdrawing those funds. The government finally says, hey, I want my cut of that. And they say you have to take a certain amount out. And so all of these contribute to higher taxes in retirement.
15: Do you find people come in and then they have a certain tax? They have their certain taxes that they've been paying. But have you watched people come in and you go, oh, no, we're going to save you over here on this. And then they walk out and they go, I just saved tens of thousands of dollars right there just having that conversation with
14: them. That's what that tax report helps us do as well. And we don't give these out lightly. We use these with our clients every year because they truly are a benefit to our clients and people we work with. And so 888-999-6370.
15: Yeah, let's go. Get it going. Get the phone call going and save those tens of thousands of dollars potentially sitting down with somebody, having a plan, talking it out. Your situation is different from somebody else's. 888-999-6370. Get that plan put together by the folks of the New Millennium Group. No cost to you. Just give them a call. Ask the question. Have that phone conversation, but also set up an appointment. Again, no cost. You sit down and talk with somebody at the New Millennium Group. And I know this is a big deal for you guys. We could talk a little bit more about it in a while, Colin, but they're going to be able to sit down with a human who has been helping other people retire here in the state of Utah. All of the things that come with that, you guys have seen a lot of it over the decades. And so 888-999-6370. That's 888-999-6370. Ask for that tax plan, the Prosper tax plan that is at no cost to you. But that starts with that phone call, 888-999-6370. Let's keep going through this list of the things that are torpedoing people.
14: That helps with the retirement tax trap number two, which is waiting too long. If you're out there thinking to yourself, yeah, this might apply to me, but I'm going to wait for two or three more years before I make this call. Don't wait too long. Today's tax code creates windows of opportunity for us to help prospective clients or clients to get in a better situation. I think that especially between retirement and RMD age, there's a window of time where we can, restructure some of your assets so that we can get you into a lower tax bracket. The years may be most valuable tax plan. These years might be the most valuable tax planning years of your life. And so the sooner you can come in, meet with us, don't wait. That's retirement pitfall number two that retirees make.
15: 888-999-6370. Give them a call right now. Start talking about these and how you guys can avoid all of these. What's the last one?
14: The last one is taking money from the wrong accounts. And so you have to strategize as you're planning for income and as you're looking at your plan and the way that you're going to structure your retirement, you have to know, okay, what is the most beneficial account to come from? And those are things that we help you with. We make sure that, your withdrawal sequence is working with your plan. And so whatever account that makes the most sense, because you do have different types of accounts. The IRS classifies different accounts differently. So you've got your tax deferred accounts, which are forever taxed accounts. Doesn't matter when you pull those out, they will be forever taxed. I actually went to a conference about 2 weeks ago, and there was an individual who was touting self-directed IRAs. And they're a great product. They're something that, we don't look down on. It's a great thing that we can help a lot of our clients with. But the way he was pitching it was definitely in the, he was saying, oh, do this, and you can buy homes, and you can grow these assets. And he's like, and you don't pay taxes. And a lot of his pitch was showing, hey, this is what you can amass in this self-directed IRA because you aren't paying taxes on it, as opposed to if you had it outside of this IRA where you are paying taxes. And I was having a little bit of a hard time listening to it because I'm on the other end of that, and I'm looking at that and I'm going, yeah, you're amassing all this amount, and yes, you're not paying taxes now, but what happens when you do hit required minimum distribution age?
15: Let's not talk about that. They don't want to talk about that part.
14: Yeah, they just ignored it. And so I think you have to be cognizant. If you are in this age where you are approaching retirement, anything past 55 years old, you need to be aware of the actions you're taking with regards to your wealth. What are you accumulating, and what accounts are you putting those into, and how do you plan to distribute those? My dad even had a self-directed IRA, and he had a home inside of it at one point, and he realized down the road, it's great for X, Y, and Z, but when he went to sell it and then take the money out, like, that whole thing is taxed at some point.
15: And we've had complicated.
14: We've had individuals who are meeting with us for the first time, and they just planned incorrectly because they're unaware of all of the nuances within finance.
15: But somebody probably along the lines had told them, you know what you can do with this. And then when the rubber really hits the road, and then you do have it for a few years, and then you come to sell it, suddenly that person who gave you that advice all those years ago, they've magically disappeared. You know, like that's not, they get this bad advice along the way of what it's going to be when they sell it. And it actually turns out if they don't have the right information, it's not going to go well for them.
14: Yeah. And I hate to say bad advice. I think a lot of this is just educating our clients and educating the communities. And it's, like I say, they are a good solution for a lot of reasons, but I think being in the retirement space, that's why I've enjoyed it so much, and that's why I do it, is because you have to, it looks even further than your working years and how to accumulate money, and it's how to truly utilize that money and take distributions the most effectively for retirees.
15: Let's take another break here when we come back. And if you're listening right now and you just heard Colin talking about all of the tax savings that could potentially be there, if you plan it out right in your retirement, 888-999-6370, get that personalized tax plan for you. It's the Prosper tax plan, courtesy of the folks at the New Millennium Group, at no charge to you. And we're going to come back and we're going to talk a little bit more about, speaking of advice people have given over the years, and it's changed all over the years, Social Security. We'll talk about that. It's another huge piece of people's retirements as well. 888-999-6370. Give them a call right now for that tax plan made just for you. 888-999-6370. More to go right around the corner. It is KSL News Radio. It's Stop Working, Start Living.
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15: Welcome back. It is Stop Working, Start Living right here on KSL News Radio. I'm your host, Alex Curie, but I'm sitting next to Colin Curie. She is the managing partner of the New Millennium Group. Of course, the New Millennium Group has been helping people here in the state of Utah retire 3 to 5 years earlier than they thought possible. If that was you, if you could get 3 to 5 years of retirement, what would you do with those three to five extra years of retirement? What would be the memories you could create, the loved ones you could hang out with, the trips you could take? All of the above, all the things you want to do in retirement. But if you could do that for 3 to 5 years more than what you thought was possible, without having to worry about running out of money. If that interests you, give the folks at the New Millennium Group a call right now. 888-999-6370. That's 888-999-6370. UtahsFinancialPlanner.com is the website. So, Colin, we talked a little bit about taxes in the first half of the show today. Let's talk a little bit more about, you know, less about the part where you're going to have to be figuring out ways on getting creative on handing tax dollars over to the government versus you getting that Social Security chunk back that you've been paying into for your whole life. How much of the conversation you have with people starts around Social Security, or at least has a big chunk of the conversation that you have in your office with clients, because it's different for everybody. Their accounts are different for everybody. This is another reason that people probably need to talk to

0: so many different caveats to why you should take it when you take it. And I think you need to make sure that you are understanding the full picture and how it relates to your life and not just your neighbors and how it fit them. And so, you know, those 10 different answers that I might receive, you know, it probably makes sense for some of those people, but at the same time, you've got to make sure you're coordinating it with your lifestyle and your plan and making sure that it fits. And so that's where we come in. And I would highly recommend speaking with an expert and making sure that you are getting the most out of those dollars. And so another mistake people think is, oh, I'm going to wait all the way till 70. And, you know, that could be correct for some people, but at the same time, maybe not. And I think this is part of, you know, it coordinates with the whole Prosper Pathway plan and making sure that we are maximizing your income as well as minimizing your taxes. And there's a combined effort that we make on the back end with our advisors, making sure that you are set up to do both of those things. Social Security can also be affected by, are you married? You've got to make sure you're coordinating that with your spouse, because it can really affect if a lot of times the husband passes away first. And I'll give you an example. Let's say we've got Linda and Bob, and they are looking at retirement. Linda's happy. She loves her job. She wants to keep working till she's 67. You've got Bob, who's 62. He's in construction. It's really wearing on him. Very physically demanding. He's getting to the age where he's like, I don't want to do this anymore. Right. And so he wants to retire. Well, the question of Social Security really comes into play here, because you can say, okay, well, I'm going to retire. How am I going to supplement that income? Bob says, I'm going to take my income at 62. That's when I want to retire. I'm going to start taking Social Security at 62. Well, you have to be aware of your full retirement age. So that's what the government, that you'll get a Social Security report in the mail that says, hey, this is when your full retirement age is. And that's a very critical piece that you need to know. So when you come in and ask for your Social Security maximization report, those are questions we will ask you, is what's your full retirement age and what's your benefit supposed to be? Because when Bob decides to retire at 62 and he wants to supplement that income with his Social Security and he turns that on, he's going to get a reduction in benefit during that time period.
1: Right.
0: Now, if Linda waits till 67, she'll end up getting half of his benefit. So let's say his benefit was $3,000. She's going to get $1,500, but let's say Bob's health is pretty poor and he only lives for 10 more years, but Linda lives for 25 more years. She is going to get a reduction in her benefit for her entire lifetime and Bob's, because of the timing of the spouse that was making more, so had a higher benefit. And so you really have to coordinate those numbers and make sure that it's making sense, not just for today and not just for, hey, yeah, we can live on this will be fine. But that's why, you know, you'll hear all the time, like, you're leaving thousands on the table, and it's because you're not coordinating these things. And there's so many aspects that come into play with regards to what we look at. There's your health. Do you have a spouse? What do your assets look like? What does your income look like? What do your taxes look like? All of these things matter when you're making this decision. And so it's not a cookie cutter, one size fits all. You should take it at 70 versus you should take it at 62. Another mistake people make is avoiding the taxes. We mentioned earlier in the segment that up to 85% of people's retirement or Social Security can be taxed.
1: Right.
0: And I think people are a little bit unaware of that, or they're not sure it's how that works and what that looks like. And so, again, come in, get the Social Security maximization report, because we can tailor it to you. And this is a number that it will give you, you know, hey, this is what makes sense from paper. But our advisors also look at things that we cannot, you know, AI is big these days, and you know, some inputs you put in there don't take into account your health. They don't take into account, you know, if what you're looking to do in your future and what you're excited about, what your goals are.
1: If somebody's listening right now and they want to be able to get that plan and they want to have that kind of that start to that conversation about what the Social Security picture looks like for them, because it's different for everybody, like you were saying, and everybody is different, and no one can have that. Everyone has that neighbor who maybe says, well, we did it like this. And obviously, you know, we make all the great decisions, right? But the reality is that that's not the case. Every family's different. Every Social Security profile is different. If you want to be able to maximize that, let's

0: 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And the folks of the New Millennium Group can get you that Social Security Maximization Report right now. They're going to do a handful of those today for this second half hour of the program. 888-999-6370. 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But call right now and get somebody on the line. You're going to get a human being who's right here in Utah, works for the New Millennium Group, not somebody who is farmed out across the world somewhere. This is somebody here in the state of Utah answering your phone calls. And then let's set that appointment up for you to be able to get with the folks of the New Millennium Group. Get that Social Security Maximization Report. 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It starts with the phone call. 888-999-6370. That's 888-999-6370. Okay, real quickly, Colin, before we get another break here, what about the folks who are listening right now and they go, I know Social Security is a big deal, but it's not a huge part of their retirement, because you'll probably have clients who come in and they go, yeah, I mean, that's part of the retirement because it's going to have to be at some point. They're sort of forced into it and they have to start taking those required minimum distributions at some point at some age. But what about the folks that sit down and they go, Social Security is not that important to me right now, and I don't want to worry about that much right now with it. I'm sure you have clients that are in that spot.
1: Yeah, it feels good to know that you're financially secure, but Social Security is still yours.
0: Right.
1: You've earned it. You've put all this money into it over the years. So if you don't need your Social Security income right away, that actually opens the door to some really smart tax, smart timing strategies. And in some cases, it can help you retire the 3 to 5 years earlier, like we mentioned. Even if Social Security is a small part of your total income, mm-hmm. it's still part of your retirement picture, and you should use it to have things like meaningful impact, supporting your loved ones, investing in yourself, creating memories with your spouse, with mm-hmm. your children, with your grandchildren. Like, use this money for your benefit. And again, even if it is a small part of your retirement, make that benefit work for you. The key is using it intentionally and making sure that you are using it with purpose.
0: If you're listening right now and the folks of the New Millennium Group are somebody that you've maybe heard the name out here, I'm sure on KSL News Radio, you've probably heard the ads that have been played. You've maybe even heard Colin's voice or over the years doing this program. And the reality is having a phone call sounds daunting, where it sounds like you're going to get a sales pitch. That's not what they're getting, right? It's about sitting down and having a conversation with somebody first, right?
1: Yes, this is a no-cost complimentary consultation where you come and sit down with an advisor. We go over where you're at right now and where you want to be, and we make sure that we devise a plan and start you on that prosper pathway.
0: Let me give that phone number out if you want to get that going and you want to get started down that pathway. You want to get that Social Security Maximization Report? Give the folks at the New Millennium Group a call right now. 888-999-6370. 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UtahsFinancialPlanner.com is the website. Get that Social Security Maximization Report today. Handful left on the program. We're going to come back with the final segment of the program today. And when we return, we're going to talk a little bit more about the Social Security side of things. We're going to talk about retiring you securely, like the folks of the New Millennium Group want to do. That's what their whole job is, making sure you can retire, not just comfortably, but also maybe retire 3 to 5 years earlier than you thought possible. 888-999-6370. 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
0: Welcome back. Final segment of Stop Working, Start Living today. Thanks for being with us on the program. I'm Alex Keary, sitting with Colin Keary, who is the managing partner of the New Millennium Group. We just so happen to be married. It's a massive coincidence. I'm not sure how this happened. They made us do this radio show together because you're a client here on KSL News Radio. I happen to work here. That's all it is. It's just a coincidence that we ended up in the same room together. 19 years of marriage this year, Col. We talk about other people's retirements. Should we just plan out our retirement on the air, just over the air with everybody?
1: Walk through
0: our retirement plan together and just force us to have the conversations that you're asking people to have inside of your office. Actually, I think about that. That's actually kind of a fun reality show. We could probably do that at some point. But going back to retirement, and you and I do talk about what are the things we want to do. It's kind of all over the place right now because we feel like we're young enough. We're both in the middle of our careers. And so I guess we're bad examples because we will be... No, that's not true. You think about it a lot more than I do because, number one, it's your job. And number two, you've always been the more financially minded person. But that's the case with kind of every kind of partnership and marriage, I feel like. That maybe the people that you come down, that come in and sit down with you guys, you have somebody who's thought a little bit more about it. You have other people who have not. You've had couples who've thought a lot more about it and others who have just kind of gone, all right, I'm starting fresh here and I feel like I'm behind. All of those versions of people that I've just mentioned there are people that you want to be able to talk to, because even if you feel like you have a rock solid plan, get that second opinion from the folks of the New Millennium Group. Even if you haven't started talking anything about this and you feel like you're behind, the homework is not going to get turned in late. You can start right now and you can get this thing going right now, right?
1: Yeah, it's never too late. You can always come in. I've met with people with millions who still worried about them becoming a burden to their children. I've also met with others who have modest savings, who had incredible peace because everything was organized. And so I think regardless of where you're at in your journey, you know, you mentioned you and I are on this journey right now. And what do we think about and how do we, you know, we're in the phase of, you know, what are we trying to create and what kind of legacy are we wanting to leave to our kids and to our grandkids eventually? And, you know, those are things that are top of mind for me because of the industry that I'm in and the people that I'm working with every day. But I think, you know, as people are out there thinking about this and thinking about retirement or thinking about coming close to retirement, wondering if they can retire early, you know, what are your goals? What are your plans for retirement? Are you planning to, you know, build something for your kids? And what kind of legacy are you going to leave? And it's not just about the assets. It's about, you know, what values are you trying to instill? And I think you and I talk about this all the time with our kids and how do we want to teach them about money and what kind of things do we want to leave with them? I've met with, you know, many, many clients who want to leave everything to their kids. They want to pay all their taxes for their kids so that, you know, down the road they can inherit money that's tax free. I've also met with individuals who are like, my kids don't get a dime. They're going to, They need
0: They're
1: to work
0: learn
1: for
0: the hard way.
1: Yeah, and graduating from BYU, I had a lot of professors who were like that. They were like, my kids already know every penny is going to be donated to charity upon my passing. And you know, I've been to a lot of conferences and meetings where people talk about this, and you know, even within our clients, and trying to see, okay, you know, what is the plan, and where do you want to go, and what do you want to, what legacy do you want to leave? I think too, we talk a lot, and Derek talked a lot about, you know, memories, creating memories with your families. And I think that's huge. And when we talk about, you know, gifting things to your children or your grandchildren, memories and family vacations and things that you're looking forward to are things that can carry on long after we pass away. And I think that those are things that, people value, you know, more so than just being handed a bunch of money. I was actually listening to a podcast the other day that talked about, I think it was a huge percent of inherited money that goes to kids is spent within the first year or two.
0: Yikes.
1: And they were talking about how that could be a psychological play because, you know, when an inherited account gets passed on, it truly is an inherited, the title of it is inherited joint account, and it still has the deceased individual's name on it. Mm. And so, you know, psychologically they were discussing, does it have something to do with like, I just want to use this money, you know, to remember my parents and just use it all. And I think that comes into play with retirees, especially.
0: Maybe they're making a big, you know, down payment on a house or something like that.
1: Yeah, for sure. And it depends on what kind of
0: like a big thing that the parents were like, when you do retire, I bet that chunk could be used for that thing. And maybe it's paying down a huge debt or whatever it is.
1: Yeah, for sure. And a lot of it depends on, you know, how much is passed down and whatnot. But I think, you know, the memories and what values you're instilling in your kids and again, thinking about what legacy you want to leave, what kind of, do you want it to be organized? Do you want it to be simple for your kids? And we can help do all of that. We actually have, partnered with a company who we can help build, your estate plans.
0: Right.
1: And we can make sure that, you know, you've thought about that and that your beneficiaries are correct. And that's part of what we walk down with our clients on this Prosper Pathway is ensuring that, you know, everything's set up for, simple, organized. Everybody can know where everything is. I think when people pass away, we kind of have experienced it within our family. You know, people are searching for, oh, you know, where's this document and where's this? And, I saw something yesterday where you can go online and find, you know, unclaimed money. And I think there's a lot of people who have paid into life insurance policies forever. And the kids are the beneficiaries actually don't even know about it or don't know where to find it. And it's hard to collect. And I think that having all of that in one place and making sure that, you know, you're leaving, not just a legacy, but you're leaving something that, makes it easy for the kids and they know what your wishes were and they are able to look at it, and remember you with all of the fun things that you did and with who you were and with what you wanted to have happen after you passed away.
0: You guys sit down with a pretty big swath of clients that are across the board. They've done all the different careers. You guys have a picture of a lot of people who've done a million things. I like hearing the stories when you'll come home and say, I have a client who does this thing. And I'm always like, man, that's a cool career. You know, like, and I'm always, and I think about my career as being really fun. I've had a lot of fun in 20 years of radio, but you know, some of these folks blow me away with the things that they've been providing their family with for years, and they've busted their tails. And if somebody doesn't, and if somebody comes to them and says, oh, no, you're doing retirement wrong. Oh, let me show you the exact way to do it. And it's bad advice. Like, I feel so bad for that person. And I want to be able to make sure that people know, too, if somebody's listening right now, they can get advice from people who have seen other folks retire across the board. They know what here in the state of Utah people are going through. They've seen a lot of these different scenarios. And if you want to talk to somebody who has that experience, they can walk you through all of these different levels of being able to make sure you get the retirement that you don't just want, but the one that you didn't think that you could even achieve maybe at some point. Overachieve on your retirement. You did it work. You did it at work. Overachieve in your retirement as well. 888-999-6370. That's 888-999-6370. So you can get that Social Security maximization report today. A handful more of those. That's tailored to you. Everybody's Social Security is different. And if you want to figure out the best way to be able to make sure that you maximize that for you, That's tailored to you. You can get it from the folks at the New Millennium Group, 888-999-6370. That's 888-999-6370. Let's go back to legacy for one more second, too, because we started the program talking about that quote-unquote magic number that we've dispelled. I hope people understand that there isn't a magic number that you're failing to reach, or that you've maybe even feel like, oh, I've already reached that, then I'm good. Every retirement is so different, and legacy has the same thing to do with that, too, because I don't want some other person telling me, you can't start your retirement till I say so. That bugs me when some other company tells me what my magic number is.
1: Yeah, I think the magic number is false advertising out there. And again, it's a scare tactic to say, hey, you've got to accumulate this much money before you can make any decisions. And I think part of, you know, the Prosper pathway and thinking about living a prosperous life, you know, it's got to have some balance. I think that we are in this world of we're going to work and kill ourselves. And some people hate their jobs and some people love them and they love doing it. But I think there's a real balance between, you know, working and play as well, and making sure that your life is enjoyable. And so, you know, what have you built all this time, and what have you put away so that you can have a enjoyable, prosperous retirement? And how now are you going to use that? And then also, making sure that you're not in a place where something unexpected derails that retirement. You know, we've talked about long-term care planning and how, you know, health in retirement and as your health deteriorates and as people need more care than maybe what their spouse or their kids are able to provide, making sure that your retirement is set up to avoid, you know, pitfalls like long-term care and how expensive that can get as time goes on.
0: You guys help people with that too, yeah?
1: Yeah, we can absolutely help you with that and make sure that you're set up so that it doesn't derail your retirement, and making sure that, you know, your family is going to be taken care of and that you will be taken care of, and that legacy can live on. You know, I've experienced a long time ago, I worked in medical billing, and I worked for a skilled nursing facility, and it was heartbreaking to see there was an individual in there who was an older lady who had pretty significant wealth, but she ended up in long-term care for a very long time. At some point, if you are going to continue with in a facility, expensive facility like skilled nursing or an assisted living, you got to pay for it somehow. And once you run out of, you know, liquid money, they start selling your assets because you can only qualify for Medicaid if you have X amount of dollars. And I watched this individual, they were, you know, just waiting for her house to sell the skilled nursing that's facility awful. Was. And so it's unfortunate that happens to people. And so that's what we try to prevent as well, and make sure that pitfalls like health and long-term care planning is part of the Prosper pathway, and making sure that they're set for success.
0: Another show of the books. We're going to cap it right there, and we're going to have, if you're still calling in though and you want to get that Social Security maximization report, tell them you heard it right here on KSL News Radio. I heard it on the program. I want to get that Social Security maximization report. I want to get that no cost Social Security maximization report. Boom. They're going to hook you up. Give them a call right now. They're standing by. 888-999-6370. That's 888-999-6370, utahsfinancialplanner.com. Another week of the books here. Carl, thanks for coming in.
1: Appreciate us
0: being able to sit down and have, this is our date time, so it's good. No kids in the radio booth with us to bug us for an hour. We get 1 hour of a date
1: it's
0: together.
1: Perfect. It's amazing. I love it.
0: All right, we'll take the break here. 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Stay dialed in right here. It is KSL News Radio.
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7: From ABC News, I'm Chuck Sievertson. Forecast for parts of the Midwest and South today, heavy rain, flash flood watches and warnings. Forecast for gasoline prices, higher. The blame, partly the Iran-backed rebels in Yemen, the Houthis. They attacked and closed down a Saudi oil pipeline and have seized islands to effectively control a waterway the Saudis use to ship oil. Why? The Saudis support Yemen's government, which is battling the Houthis. ABC's Faith Abube.
8: Right now, the national average is hovering around $4.47 a gallon. That's according to Gas Buddy. And that's about $1.49 more per gallon that you're paying now for gas compared to just a few months ago at the end of February. So what's changed? The U.S. war with Iran, which is choking the global oil supply.
7: Not calming nerves in a heavily populated part of the Pacific, a country with nuclear weapons and missiles.
9: Japan says North Korea fired two ballistic missiles Sunday. The first flew about 273 miles, the second about 367. Both are believed to have landed in the Sea of Japan outside Japan's exclusive economic zone. No damage has been reported. Tokyo has lodged a strong protest through its embassy channel in Beijing. Anthony Trotter, ABC News, Tokyo.
7: President Zelensky says Ukraine fired more than 1,000 drones and missiles at Russia overnight. Hundreds launched toward Moscow, including this missile, hitting a high-rise building in a Moscow suburb with several deaths and injuries reported by a local governor. Russia's first wartime parliamentary election ends today, with virtually no opposition to President Putin's policies. A bruising electoral setback in two state elections today for German Chancellor Friedrich Merz's center-right party, an anti-migration, Russian-friendly party called Alternative for Germany, made significant gains, projections based on exit polls and counting for Germany's ARD-TV. 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
0: All right, and welcome to the Gold Show, folks. I am the best host in the entire world, Walt Phillips, and I'm so excited to be here with you today. Folks, remember, you call 1-800-702-2212. 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Again, that's 1-800-702-2212, or you can go to ownrealgold.com, and you can take the personalized quiz over there, fill out a few questions, and somebody will get right back to you. And boy, folks, do I have a show to unpack with you today, because there is so much going on in this world. Before we even get into that, do you hear the happiness in my voice right now? Do you hear the happiness in my voice? And it's for two reasons. One, because I have some amazing things to tell you about metals today. But two, I'm born and raised the New York Giants fan. And as of last week, the New York Giants are now a winning
1: football team again under Coach John Harbaugh, who I love. Thank you, Coach John Harbaugh. We actually look like a football team. We played the Dallas Cowboys, and we won. We played the Dallas Cowboys at home, and we won. And it was an amazing thing to see, because the Giants, as a storied of a franchise as they are, they have been in a dumpster fire for a decade. So I am happy, and I'm looking forward to seeing them win again. But folks, listen, let's pivot to medals a second, because right now, today's show is about opportunity. Opportunity, opportunity, and opportunity. Because right now, the window to buy gold and silver is still wide open. That's wide open. That's not half open. That's wide open. You can still get in and buy gold and silver, and you can buy gold and silver at a discounted price, because it's not going to be discounted for long, folks. The sale is not going to go on forever. I would love to live in a world where sales went on forever, because then I'd probably live in department stores, right? I'd go to my favorite places. I'd go to Best Buy because I love buying tech gadgets. I'd go to Macy's. I'd go to all different stores, and I'd be buying different things, and my wife would kill me, even though I don't like to shop. I'm not a shopper. She's the shopper. But if we lived in a world where everything was on sale, boy, would I have a lot of stuff. But you know what's the crazy thing is that medals go on sale, and people don't want to buy them. People don't want to buy them. Why is that? Why is that? It doesn't make sense. If gold is on sale, wouldn't you want to buy gold when it was cheap? Wouldn't you want to buy silver when it was cheap? Because right now the experts are saying that it's about to go to the moon. Jim Rickards has gold going to $10,000. Michael Oliver has silver going to $300 to $500. Folks, this is this year. This isn't in 5 years from now. This is this year. That's a huge upside. David Hunter, another respected analyst, has gold going to $10,000. He has silver going to $180, $200. I could go on and on and on here. But the window is open. We're living in a land of opportunity. And the only way that you can pick up on that opportunity is if you call the Reagan Gold Group, 1-800-702-2212, or you go to ownrealgold.com. Again, folks, that's 1-800-702-2212. And when you call that number, you're going to speak to an amazing person. You might speak to one of the best people that you've ever spoken to in your entire life, unless you were speaking to Donald Trump. Because Donald Trump would be the only person that I think you could speak to directly that would be a better conversation than somebody over at the Reagan Gold Group, because the people at the Reagan Gold Group know what they are doing, and they have helped so many folks, especially recently, because you folks have been listening to this show like crazy. You've been listening to this show like honeybees, and you have been calling in. You've been buying your gold. You've been buying your silver. You've been positioning yourself, and I'm so happy. I am so glad that you're calling that number. Because the world is a crazy place, folks. Let's face it. We have wars going on. We're $40 trillion plus in debt. $40 trillion. We weren't supposed to be here for another 6 months to a year. We were here as of about a month ago. We got to $40 trillion. How crazy is that? How crazy is that? $40 trillion. There's a crazy number on trillion, and I don't even know what it is, but it's like I think it's like a 100,000 billions, or I don't know what it is, make up a trillion. I don't want to say something and not sound good, but a trillion by itself is an insane number. Now you add 39 more of them and get to $40 trillion in debt. I mean, that's crazy, folks. We're living in a crazy world. Oil is through the roof. The gas prices are through the roof. The grocery store is through the roof. And our wonderful president is fighting with the man that he appointed, who you think would listen to him and want to do what the president wanted him to do. But instead, he wants to raise rates in this country, which isn't helping anybody at home. And let's face it, folks, this dollar is cooked. The dollar is a silent robbery. It's a currency that is failing. It has lost 97% of its value. I was crunching some numbers the other day, and if you would have bought 50 ounces of gold 5 years ago, I think it would have cost $88,000, right? Follow me here, folks. Follow me. 5 years ago, if you would have bought 50 ounces of gold, it would have been $88,000. And with that same $88,000 today, you'd only be able to buy 20 ounces of gold. Why is that? It's because the dollar keeps losing its value. And gold keeps going up. Silver keeps going up. So are you going to let the dollars that you worked your little tushies off for, your behinds off for, that you put in those blood, sweat, and tears, are you going to let those dollars go to waste? Because that doesn't sound right to me. The math doesn't add up to me. You're going to lose all that percent of your money in your savings account for what? For what? But when you put it in gold and silver, it appreciates. It appreciates. That same figure I just told you about, that $88,000, if you would have bought $88,000 worth of gold 5 years ago, today it would be worth $217,000, folks. $217,000, that's almost $130,000 in profit in just 5 years from that gold. That is the power of gold. And you know what? If you would have taken that $88,000 and left it in cash, you'd still have $88,000, so you wouldn't have any money. And that's why I need you folks to call that number, 1-800-702-2212. 1-800-702-2212, because that is the number that is salvation. That is the number that is going to help you get answers to the questions that I know you're all thinking about. And it's not because you're listening to me every week. Well, it is, because I'm a pretty great guy, and I know you folks at home, you're liking me, you're warming up to me. I hear it when you guys are calling in. Everyone at the Reagan Gold Group was telling me, folks, they say I was listening to Walt, and he said this, and he said that, and it's music to my ears when I hear that, because a lot of you folks are making the switch. And my goal in life, I'm a man on a mission right now. This is my mission, folks. I'm going to say it out loud. I want to help every senior in this entire country, if I can, which I will, because I'm determined. I want to help them get into gold and silver, because there is no way that any senior should be living in this country, in the state that it's in right now, and have their money in dollars. They just shouldn't. They just shouldn't. I wouldn't let it happen to my own mother. I talk about it all the time. Carl, who's on the show with me, and then after the break, he'll be with us. He's coming into the studio. He helped move her into precious metal. She hasn't worried a day since. And that is the beautiful thing about it. So folks, make the call. It could be the most important call that you ever make. And, you know, let's pivot here a sec, folks, because the analysts who I was talking about, the most brilliant minds in the country, they're all saying the same thing. They all have these amazing predictions. It's not only analysts, it's the banks too. It's everyone. Everyone is saying, whether it's banks, whether it's analysts, they're all saying the same thing. Gold and silver are headed towards a parabolic move. They're headed towards a crazy, crazy move. And I want you folks to be here for that move. But they're making crazy calls, you know, and I know I shouldn't use the word crazy because it sounds crazy, but it's realistic. Back in January, let's go all the way back to the beginning of this year. Silver alone in 29 days moved $50. It moved $50 in 29 days. It moved $50. Our president, Donald Trump, who all you folks at home, if you listen regularly, you know I love Donald Trump. I'm probably one of the biggest Donald Trump fans that you'll ever meet. Donald Trump is in precious metals. Trump has Trump coins. He's in precious metals. He is a big advocate of gold and silver. Huge. And at the end of the day,
2: the best thing that you can do in life is protect yourself, right? You have insurance on your car in case you get into an accident. You have insurance on your house in case there's a fire. You have insurance on your life. God forbid, folks, God forbid if something were to happen, but you have insurance on that too, right? You have insurance on everything that is near and dear to you. So what is going to help you insure your own security, your own money? And that is gold and silver. Gold and silver is not a get-rich-quick scheme. Gold and silver isn't something where you buy it on a Tuesday and you flip it on a week later and you're making millions of dollars. But gold and silver is what's going to give you that nest egg. It's what's going to give you that feeling of security at night. If you're listening to this and you're worried about your future, it's something that you think about. Gold and silver helps take those worries away because gold and silver has been around for 5,000 years. You ever watch those historical movies? I'm sure you all have. Gladiator is one of my favorite movies. Gladiator is one of my favorite movies ever. Gold and silver is in Gladiator. I'm almost positive it is. On Game of Thrones, on any historical show that you look at, when they go to pay for something, well, Game of Thrones might not be the best example because Game of Thrones is more like fantasy, but still it's meant to be a long, long time ago, thousands of years ago. But all the shows that you watch on TV, they're not trading in dollars. You want to know why? Because there was no such thing as a dollar. It wasn't invented yet, right? In all the shows that you watch, they're trading in gold and silver, whether it's in the early 1900s, the 1800s, or whether it was 1,000 years ago, whether it was ancient Egyptians. You see gold and silver because that's how long it's been around. That's what you put your faith in. You put your faith in something that's been around forever. You don't put your faith in something that's not doing well. It's only been around for a little while. And listen, folks, I don't want to seem like I'm bad-mouthing the country. No one loves America more than me. But at the same time, I can see when a ship is sinking. I can see it. And right now, gold and silver is going to preserve that. So you need to call that number, 1-800-702-2212, and ask the questions you need to ask. Don't be afraid to ask either. You can also go to ownrealgold.com. And folks, you do not need to know everything about metals. You don't need to be shy about calling. You don't have to feel like, oh man, if I call in today, I don't know what I'm going to say because I don't really know that much about gold and silver yet. That's okay. That's what the folks at the Reagan Gold Group are for. They're there to help you. They're there to educate you. They're there to guide you. If you have a TSP, if you have a 401k, if you have an IRA, you probably qualify for a rollover. And the cool thing is that it's completely tax-free. It's a tax-free event. I have folks all the time that say, Walt, I would love to get into gold and silver, but all I have is a 401k. I was a federal worker. All I have is a TSP. All I have is an annuity. All I have is this. All I have is that. And they don't realize that you can turn that into a precious metals backed IRA. And that's the coolest thing ever because now you're in metals. It's a tax-free event. And the folks at Reagan handle every single aspect for you. It's a beautiful, beautiful thing, folks. Like I said, I did it for my own family. So for me, my message, going back to my mission, I want to get every senior in this country invested in gold and silver. Every single one. And I know that might sound ambitious to you, but it's important because the seniors are the ones that have built the country that we've lived in today. You've built the foundation for the next generation. You've built that foundation. You've built that. You've built that country moving forward. So right now, you should be taken care of. Right now, you shouldn't be sitting at home in your 70s, 80s, 90s and worrying about your money or worrying about your livelihood. That shouldn't be. It shouldn't. When I saw my own mother worrying every single day about the stock market, every single day with wrinkles on the poor woman's forehead, worrying, worrying, worrying, worrying. One day I said, Mom, what are you worrying about? She was worried because she didn't know what was going on with her money.
1: She did not know. And gold and silver will never tell you a million different stories. It tells you one straight up story. And that story is that you can count on it. You can count on gold and silver. Folks, again, that number, get somebody right now, as I'm speaking, 1-800-702-2212. Again, that's 1-800-702-2212. Or you can go to ownrealgold.com. You take a 3-minute quiz and somebody will call you. Now, folks, listen, we don't have a lot of time left before the break, but I want to talk about silver for a minute, because silver, and I don't think I've ever told you folks at home this before, I love both gold and silver, but silver I especially love. And do you want to know why? Because silver, in my opinion, in my humble opinion, folks, is the most undervalued asset on this entire planet. And you folks might be like, Walt, how could you say that? How could you say on the entire planet? Are you crazy? Maybe I am crazy. But it is the most undervalued asset on this entire planet. And I'm going to tell you why. Because right now, folks, we live in the information age. 2026 is the information age. And it might be a little bit scary because it's AI. It's solar. It's electric vehicles. And do you know what the information age is powered by? Silver. AI data centers, which is a multi-billion dollar build out right now, in the trillions, I believe. The entire thing is built by silver. Electric vehicles, Tesla, all of it, all the batteries that run them, all the components that make up the cars, it's all made from silver. Solar panels, which everything, all the light, all electricity, it's all moving with solar. It's all made from silver. And you want to know the crazy thing, folks? Silver is, it's been hovering around $60 or $70. Back in January, it went up to $121 an ounce. And then it came back down. But right now, we're poised for another parabolic move. And this time, it's not going to go to 121. The analysts are saying it's going way higher than that. And there is a huge, huge, huge opportunity in silver. Huge. And it is a beautiful metal on top of it. I don't know about you folks, but I like to wear some jewelry here and there. Maybe a nice little chain, a ring, a bracelet, but silver is beautiful. Gold is even more beautiful. I mean, I love gold. I love it. I love it. But isn't that cool that you can have metal that you can get, you can wear it, you can store it, you can do everything with it? That's the coolest thing about these metals. I mean, you can't wear a bracelet made out of a dollar. I mean, I guess you could, but you might look a little bit ridiculous, right? If you went out to dinner with your wife or you went out to dinner with your husband, and you're wearing a necklace made out of dollar bills, or you're wearing a bracelet made out of dollar bills, it would look a little bit crazy, right? But folks, silver, there's a huge opportunity, and gold as well. Gold is one of the biggest opportunities ever right now as well. Gold is not undervalued, but it is. It's not undervalued in comparison to silver, but gold is, I mean, we ain't seen nothing yet to where gold is headed right now. Gold is headed for a moonshot. A moonshot. And folks, that's why I get so animated on here. That's why I get so crazy on here. And that's why every single week I'm back on the radio and I'm always saying, folks, get into gold and silver, get into gold and silver. And I'm not going to stop, because it's such an amazing opportunity. And it's also a way to feel secure. A way to feel secure. I'm in gold and silver personally. I don't preach anything that I don't practice. My whole family is in gold and silver because I made sure that they are. My friends at the Reagan Gold Group are the ones that can make that happen for you. So again, folks, one last time, that number is 1-800-702-2212. Again, 1-800-702-2212. Or you can go to ownrealgold.com if you're not a phone person, if you're still a little shy, even after I'm saying all these things, about how wonderful the people are. Reagan, let's face it, folks, some people don't like to talk on the phone, or they might need to build up the courage, so they might want to take that quiz. You go to that quiz, you fill out a few questions, and somebody will give you a call back. But folks, do not wait. Do not wait. Don't wait. Pick up that phone today. I promise you, the people on the other end at Reagan Gold Group are not going to bite. They're not going to bite. I promise you, they're not going to yell. They're not going to scream. They're not going to say a bunch of things you don't understand. And if they do say something you don't understand, you tell them, listen, explain it again. You can ask them 12 questions. You can ask them 30 questions. You can ask them 50 questions, and they will keep answering them until you feel comfortable, until you have know everything that you know. And you tell them that Walt sent you. You tell them that Walt told you to do that, to ask as many questions as you like. And folks, I want you to take that leap. I want you to make the call. Trust me, I do. I get so happy every single week when Carl and the team tell me all the people that are calling in, all the people that they're helping, all the people that are mentioning my name and saying that they're listening to this show. And with that, folks, that's all the time we have until we have to take a break here, I think. Yeah, we have to take a break here in a minute. But coming up next, folks, after these messages, I have Carl on the show. We're going to talk about a lot together. I'm going to ask him for his opinion on things, as I always do. And we're going to see what Carl has to say from the Reagan side. We're going to see about the calls that he's been taking. We're going to see what his opinion is on the state of this world. And with that, folks, I am Walt Phillips, and we'll be right back after this break.
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1: And welcome back to the Gold Show, folks. I am your favorite host, Walt Phillips, and thank you for joining us back after the break. And folks, we talked about a lot in segment one, and boy, oh boy, oh boy, do I have an amazing segment two for you, because my best friend and my confidant and the man that I talk to every day, folks, I swear I'm not in any bromance, but Carl was with me today on the show as usual, and I'm excited to talk to Carl as always, because he gives you folks the best insight, and you get it straight from the horse's mouth.
2: not from the cow's mouth, not from your wife's mouth or your husband's mouth, but from Carl's mouth, and that is a golden mouth. So without further ado, Carl, thank you so much for joining me again. How are you, man?
11: I'm good, buddy. I'm good. I would say our wives probably would call this a bit of a bromance. So,
2: I think you're right. I think you're right. Yeah, my wife said the same thing, Carl. That this might be a bromance. Geez. Carl, we got a lot going on in this world that we live in, huh? We have a lot going on, and
11: there's a ton going on right now, and it's definitely a time for everybody to really take notice. I mean, I've seen some really interesting things. I mean, I woke up this morning and the number one topic that popped up on Google for me, and there's a search engine.

0: for everyone listening at home is that you haven't missed the boat. You haven't missed the window yet, and you can still get in. And Carl, I know you've been busy as heck. You've been busier than my wife on a Sunday night cooking dinner with getting all the calls that you've been getting. How's that been going, man? What are people saying?
1: People are scared. I mean, I think people, the indecision and the fact that there's so much, you know, so many unknown factors right now are what are really causing people to pause. I mean, people are going, okay, wait, what do I do here? I want to retire. I want to make sure my money's there. I don't want to be working until I'm 80. And, you know, people are very scared. I mean, listen, a lot of people lost in 08, and there's a lot of similarities to what's going on now to 2008. And that's why so many folks are calling in. They just want to protect. I mean, in 08, gold and silver both went up, you know, triple digits, you know, multiple triple digits. And people, you know, they really believe that's going to happen again. And so do I. I mean, there's so much data to support that and so much information out there talking about the growth potential. And the reality of it is you either got to get on the train and protect what you have or unfortunately get left behind. And that's really what I'm hearing from people on the phone. They're just like, listen, I don't want to get left behind. I can't afford to get left behind. And that's really the bigger thing is because unfortunately none of us are getting any younger. So what do you do?
0: What you do is you call the Reagan Gold Group. And folks, if you don't want to get left behind, that number to call Carl directly is 1-800-702-2212. Or you can go to ownrealgold.com. Folks, again, 1-800-702-2212. And the man that you were listening to on the radio, I call him Mr. Half a Billion. You want to know why I call him that, folks? Because Carl single-handedly last year sold over $500 million. $500 million, folks, in metals to satisfied customers that are now thriving because they have their assets protected. And Carl is phenomenal. And I highly suggest not continuing to just listen to the man, but talk to him, call him, speak to him. Carl is there. If he is not available, he has a huge team working underneath him. So Carl will get back to you because listen, you always get back to me, right, Carl? I don't know if maybe I'm just special treatment, but you always get back to me at least.
1: No, for sure. Listen, here's the thing. And you, first of all, thank you so much for the kind words, but the reality of it is I just like helping people and letting them know that they have options. You know, like I tell everybody, and you'll hear me say this if we chat on the phone, this is your money, not mine. It's not Reagan Gold. It's not Waltz. It's yours. You just need to figure out what you want to do with it. It's not your financial advisors or, you know, your companies. It's yours. And you need to be the one to protect it because unfortunately things happen. Life happens. Things, you know, markets move, things drop out. You need to do something to protect yourself and make sure that you have what you need to enjoy retirement, essentially. I mean, you know, $40 trillion in debt is just, I don't think anybody can truly fathom what that really means. And now add in the fact that, you know, the Fed's talking about raising the interest rates again. I mean, you know, which they kind of have to do. I mean, because of the position that we're in, you know, I mean, we're coming into a time where we're probably going to see a situation similar to either the dot-com bubble or the 08 crash. And, you know, I mean, Warren Buffett's indicator, you know, we talked about this, I don't know, a month or two ago. You know, his indicator is showing this market's headed for a major, major, major collapse. So
0: absolutely.
1: You know, what do you do? I guess the question is, what do you do? Do you take it on the chin and wait for it to come back? Or do you protect yourself and diversify into an asset that's never been at zero?
0: Never. I mean, that's the biggest point, Carl. It's never been at zero. You can't print an ounce. You can't print an ounce. And folks, again, that number is 1-800-702-2212. Call today. Don't just listen, but call. But Carl, let's pivot a sec because there's a lot of bad stuff going on in the world. But Jim Rickards is calling for $10,000 gold by the end of the year. Michael Oliver is calling for $300 to $500 silver by the end of the year. David Hunter is calling for $180 to $250 silver. And 10,000 gold by the end of the year. These are some of the most brilliant minds

0: in metals that have been calling markets correctly for anywhere from 30 to 50 years. And, you know, I like listening to experts. I don't know about you, Carl, but, you know, I know a lot myself. But these men have been calling these markets, and they've never missed. So that tells me.
1: Yeah, here's the thing. These guys are all smart guys, Walt. You know that.
0: Yep.
1: These aren't guys. Listen, folks, I know those numbers may sound crazy, like, oh, gold can't do that. Silver's not going to go up that much.
0: It sure can.
1: 100% sure can. I mean, and these are guys that are, you know, very well-known, very level-headed folks. I mean, yeah, you get people out there that throw crazy numbers out there. And, you know, everybody, those have been people like that have been around for years. But the reality of it is right now we have a opportunity to, A, hopefully make quite a bit of money, but also protect what you have and make sure it's there when you need it. And that's what this is all about. This isn't meant to put a new Ferrari in the driveway, even though it could. This is meant to be that hedge or that insurance policy against all these factors that
0: it's a long play, Carl. It's not a get rich quick scheme. And people that think about metals like that, I always tell them not to. This isn't something you're going to buy on a Wednesday, sell on a Friday, and ride off into the sunset. This is a 3 to 5 year play. This is a 3 to 5 year play. And this is how you build your wealth. This isn't how you give yourself an income. This is how you build your wealth and protect what you have. And I think that's a confusion that people have a lot of time. You know, they get all excited and see numbers and they're like, I'm going to put some money into gold and I'm going to put some money into silver. And in 2 weeks, I'm going to be driving around in that Ferrari. I think you just mentioned a Ferrari, Carl. And yeah. You know, if life worked like that, that would be great. I'd love to see everyone in the world riding around in Ferraris. I know I personally might not go for a Ferrari. I'm more of a Rolls Royce Bentley guy, if we're going that route. But that being said,
1: listen, it's about being able to preserve, grow, and protect. That's it. Three things: preserve, grow, protect. And that's what we're doing here. I mean, it's that simple. That's why gold and silver have been around for as long as they have been and why they'll continue to be around. I mean, it's that simple. It's about giving yourself an opportunity to make sure all that hard work, all those years of, you know, working in the factory or waiting tables or, you know, banging, you know, the keyboard in an office all pays off. You know, you did this for a reason. You saved that money for a reason so you could enjoy it in your retirement and not work till you die. And really what it comes down to is putting yourself in a position that, you know, you have the ability to, you know, relax and retire comfortably. I mean, that's really what it comes down to. I mean, the number of calls I've gotten in the past couple of weeks has been a lot. I mean, it's astronomical. I've been talking on the phone an awful lot, and that's why my voice may be a little scratchy today, folks. So I apologize. I'm not my normal self, but, you know, I've been talking to so many people. What it comes down to is putting yourself in a position where you could just kind of sit back and relax and pop the popcorn. I mean, essentially, and with what we have going on right now, I mean, this is just the time to really make that move. You know, don't be scared to do it. I mean, I get people all the time say, well, I don't know anything about gold and silver. And I say, wonderful. Do you know everything there is to know about the stock market? And they go, no. Well, exactly. I mean, metals are a boring, conservative, safe haven investment. That's how people look at them. I hear that those words used from customers all the time. So what's the deal here? You get yourself into a boring, conservative, safe haven investment that's never been at zero, that has continued to grow. Yeah, there's up years and down years. It's like anything. It's a commodity. But like you were just saying, 3 to 5 years, yeah, most people hold their metals that long. Some hold them even longer.
0: Yeah, and listen, folks, like Carl said, you don't need to know everything about metals. All you need to know is that you need to call 1-800-702-2212 because that is the number that is going to connect you with Carl. Or you can go to ownrealgold.com. If you're not a phone person, you can go there. You fill out a few simple questions on that little gold quiz that we have prepared for you, and you get a call right away. Now, Carl, I want to tell a little story. I'm going to tell a little story here, and this story is actually about you. And I'm sorry to interrupt you, but I got to tell this story. Folks, I've said this before, but I haven't said it in a while. And when I first met Carl, way back when, my mom, my dear, dear mother, who I love to death, was heavily, heavily, heavily invested in the stock market. She had annuities, she had IRAs, and Carl was telling me way back when, Walt, you should get your mom into gold and silver. And I talked to her about it, and she didn't want to do it. She did not want to do it. Fast forward 8 or 9 years, and my mom's up there. She's up there. I caught her worrying, and I would see her staring at her phone, and I didn't know what she was looking at. And one day, I grabbed her phone, folks, and I saw her trying to figure out the stock market app, and she had this stressed out look on her face. I asked her what was going on, and she said she didn't know. She didn't understand what was even going on because someone, a financial advisor, was handling her money that she had never met before, and she didn't even know what she was invested in. And at that point, I told her, we need to call my friend Carl, and she finally listened. And folks, Carl got on the phone with her and helped her in 2 hours. I stayed out of it. I stayed out of it because that's how much I trust Carl, that I just stayed out of it with my own mother's personal wealth, everything that she's had in her 83 years on this planet, everything. That's how much I trust Carl. And he was successfully able to move the majority of her wealth over into precious metals in a bunch of different programs that Carl had going on. And I have not seen my mother stress a day since. And that is why Carl is with me every single week on this show. And that is why I always tell you to please call him at 1-800-702-2212, or you can go to ownrealgold.com, because that help and that peace of mind that he gave to my mother, I feel like every single person that listens to this show, that tunes into us every single week, day in and day out, should be able to have that same experience. Now, Carl, I just talked about you like you weren't here for about 4 minutes, so I'm going to let you respond to that. I know it might have been kind of weird, but I had to tell that story, Carl.
1: No, listen, I appreciate the kind words, like I said. I mean, listen, it's about helping people, letting people know that they have options and making them, you know, answering those questions, taking your time and making sure that all the options are very clear and laid out. That's really the most important thing, is making sure all the options are laid out, because this is your money. It's not mine. So you choose what you want to do. You know, I mean, like you, when you were starting to say before, and I was, you know, to chime in, I was going to say, listen, you could go online, you could call us. We're here to answer questions. We're here to get you information. There's no pressure. Do this at your own pace and we make it happen, you know, but at the same time, you also don't want to sit on it forever, because we're watching markets move and, you know, again, another down day in the equities market. So, you know, why not put yourself in a position to lift yourself up and have at least some stability and not be on that roller coaster? I mean, people all the time tell me they just can't handle the up and downs of the markets. I mean, and I get it. I mean, I mean,
0: Carl,
1: that was your mom's biggest thing. Your mom,
0: yeah,
1: her biggest fear was literally, like you said, and I don't know if I've ever told you this, but she told me she would look at
0: her. No, you actually never told me anything about it. I've actually purposely stayed away from it. Yeah.
1: Well, no, I know that, but she literally said she would look at her phone 5 or 6 times a day to look at the markets and see what her accounts were doing. And that's no way to live.
0: Nope.
1: You know, metals are a set it and forget it kind of investment. You get it, you put it in there and sit back and relax and know that it's there. It's kind of your ace in the hole, or, you know, whatever you want to call it, but it's just definitely your ability to protect yourself and make sure, you know what you have going on. I mean, listen, the forecasts for metals right now are so astronomical. It's mind boggling how people are even waiting. I mean, it's just, you know, I don't see many people in the market talking about how great the stock market's going to be. I mean, like I said, I woke up to Google this morning. First thing on there was stock market crash. I mean, that's what people are looking up, and that's what there was a tremendous amount of articles about that. So, I mean, they have the ability to not have to worry about that. I mean, come on, that's, I don't know. I to me, that would be, you know, something that I would very, very seriously look at, to know I have something to just kind of set it, forget it, and not have to stress out daily. That's just, you know,
0: yeah,
1: my opinion and what I hear from folks all the time.
0: Absolutely. And again, folks, I'm going to say it again. I'm not going to stop saying it. But that number is 1-800-702-2212. Again, 1-800-702-2212. And folks, let me ask you a question. Okay. And I'm speaking to you directly at home now. Let's say you had a friend and that friend was severely in debt. I was going to say, let's say that friend was $40 trillion in debt. But if you had a friend that was $40 trillion in debt, I don't know if he'd be alive. Let's say you had a friend that was $40,000 in debt or $400,000 in debt, and he owed money to everybody, and he wasn't sure about himself, and every single day he told you a different story. How much faith would you put in that friend? Because that's exactly what this country is doing. It's $40 trillion in debt. Every single day it's telling us a different story. Why are you putting your faith in that? Why are you putting your faith in that monetary system that's in debt the same way you wouldn't put your faith in a friend that was $400,000 in debt asking you to invest in a business? You would think he was crazy. You'd say, I'm not going to do that. You're $400,000 in debt, and every single day you tell me a different thing. I'm not going to invest in you. I'm not doing that. But if you had another friend that was solid, that had been solid your entire life, that had never zeroed out, that had never told you a lie, that had never done, that it was always just there and rock solid, of course you'd invest in that. And that's your big pile of gold and silver. That's the friend that's never gone away. That's the friend that's seen every crisis through to its end and nothing has ever happened. So again, folks, we only have a few minutes left here on the show, but that number to get Carl, 1-800-702-2212, that could be the most important call that you make. And Carl will take that time and be with you and walk you through everything. You don't have to worry. You can ask him all the questions you want.
1: No question is stupid, folks. Seriously, this is what we're here for. We're here. I'm here for education. I'm here to make sure you know what's available to you to make a decision that you're comfortable with. You know, I mean, and, you know, unfortunately, once again, there's people out there that are just, you know, spreading false information and, you know, other people that are on the radio, you need to be careful of because of the nonsense that they're spewing and what have you. So make sure you're working with a reputable company and a company that, you know, has your best interests at heart and really is going to protect you. You know, I mean, there's a reason why I've had the successes I've had. And, you know, I'm very big and believe in a karma. You treat people the way you want to be treated and it works out for everybody. And, you know, there's a reason why we have the reputation that we have here at Reagan Gold. I mean, it's a great company, fair with folks, does a great job. Everything works out really well for everybody. So this is really a opportunity I encourage people not to pass up. Really, you can't afford to pass this opportunity up. Reason being is we're providing a service that not everybody has access to. And not, you know, a lot of people aren't going to even tell you about. And that's really the sad part because, you know, a lot of these companies don't sell metal, so they're never going to tell you about it. Here at Reagan, I don't tell you to not invest in other things. I mean, it's real simple. You need to have diversity. You know, if you called me and told me, hey, I want to put everything in gold and silver, I'd tell you, well, I don't know if that's right. And if anybody's telling you to put everything in the gold and silver, I mean, come on. You don't want all your eggs in one basket. And I know there's people out there spewing that, you know, put everything in a gold and silver. Hurry up. Do it now. Come on, folks. Common sense. You know, listen, give us a call and let us help you. I mean, that's really what it's about. Give us a call.
0: Yeah, folks, listen, you don't ever want to get pressured into things. And the wonderful thing about Reagan Gold Group is that this is a zero pressure call. There, nobody's going to be holding a gun to your head. This is your money. This is something that you've worked for your entire life. And that's why the people and the trained professionals at Reagan Gold Group hold that in the highest esteem and the highest regard. That is why when you speak to Carl, you will feel nothing but a warm and friendly phone call. And with that, folks, we're coming up on just about a half a minute here left in the show. So, Carl, I want to thank you so much, as always, for being on here and sharing the valuable information that you have with everybody at home. And folks, I want to leave you with this message. Make the call today. As Carl said before, there is no reason at all to wait. There's no reason to wait. You don't need to wait for the war to erupt. You don't need to wait for everything to implode. You don't need to wait for the stock markets to go to zero. You don't need to wait for any of that. You can make the call today and start taking steps towards your future. Like I said, it could be the best thing you ever do. And if it's a call where you just get information, so be it. It definitely won't be the worst thing that you ever do. So with that, folks, make sure you stay tuned into the Gold Show. We will be right back here next week talking about gold and silver. I am your host, Walt Phillips, and thank you for joining us today.
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9: 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You
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10: From ABC News, I'm Wayne Cabot. An ICE agent shot a man today in Texas, firing five times after ramming the man's car. The word from a city official in North Austin, where Greg Kassar is congressman.
11: It is awful that this horror has come to our doorstep.
10: The wounded man now in a hospital, a blue Toyota Corolla with bullet holes in the passenger door. Moscow was hit with what the mayor there calls its largest ever drone attack. More than 1,000 Ukraine drones, one hitting a high-rise, one damaging an oil refinery. Ukraine President Zelensky saying momentum is on his nation's side. He'll meet this week with President Trump at the UN in New York. Russia's Putin will also be at the UN General Assembly. ABC Stephen Portnoy says Trump takes the podium on Tuesday.
12: Aides say Trump will talk about the ways that his administration has confronted complex problems all around the world, from Venezuela to Iran to Ukraine to Gaza. The speech will largely focus on how Trump has inserted himself and the U.S. into trying to solve global challenges. Of course, many of those challenges remain unresolved.
10: Trump will meet tomorrow with New York Mayor Zoran Mamdani, not at the UN, but at the mayor's residence. We're told they'll be talking about New York. Trust in our country's institutions is declining, says German Chancellor Friedrich Merz. His party suffering big losses today in two state elections. Merz saying he can't sugarcoat the results, which he says show Germany is being actively undermined by radical parties on both the left and the right. Germany's economic struggles giving lift to the far-right AfD party. Dusk was settling in Friday night when a woman walking in an open field was fatally shot by a hunter in Delaware. 74-year-old Walter Moorhead of Maryland charged with manslaughter. Delaware State Police say that he shot her from a blind on the ground as she walked with a man and two children in that open field. Her name is being withheld until her family is notified. You're listening to ABC News.
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19: 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I'm Mark Elliott. 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And I always start with this. You have an opportunity to go to that website under the heading of Safer Retirement Education. You can pick up Brian's book. You can download any or all. There's like 12 different things to download, but one of them is Brian's book on retirement, the Decker Approach book. There's a 3 Principles of Retirement book. There's a checklist challenge. There's a sample income plan. 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There's no cost for it. It's just there for your information. And then maybe you'll have some questions after you pick some of that up. You can always call the team. 833-707-3030. No cost to you. 833-707-3030. Brian, Aaron, welcome to the show. And Brian, you're going to get into something that seems to me to be kind of important when it comes to retirement planning. And that would be having retirement income.
20: Yeah, having multiple income streams, Mark, is really important because it's a function of a properly drafted retirement plan. There's an identification of use of funds for every part of the portfolio. So, Aaron, for example, emergency cash is going to be invested differently than long-term risk. Talk about the liquid funds, what would need to be liquid.
11: Yeah, I think to start from a foundational level, what we want to first illustrate is what the actual purpose of the money is. So you have your working career, 30, 40, 50 years long, however that ends up being time-wise. And during that accumulation period, the goal is just to build up that asset base, right? Build up your nest egg. You want to work, save, put money into those retirement accounts, have those grow. But eventually, there comes a point in time when you actually want to use that money, right? You're not just looking to see your account balance go up. The point now, or the priority now, is more about, hey, how do I take all of this hard work that I've put into building up this asset base and actually put it to good use, actually get some value out of it? So at that point in time, you do need to diversify into what that money is invested in, shift out of some of those more volatile or more aggressive type investment allocations and into things that are going to more closely align with the goals that you have for the money, right? Protecting it, making sure that it lasts as long as you need it to, using it as income streams, the goals for the money shift a little bit. So that also necessitates putting it into different vehicles. So like Brian mentioned, we typically have a few different categories or classifications of investments just to make sure that every dollar is allocated a specific responsibility, making sure that you're not missing any of those pieces in retirement. So the first of those categories is going to be what we call emergency cash. Now, this is going to be a small cash account set aside for unexpected expenses. There always seems to be something that pops up. Your car needs a repair, water heater goes out at your house, whatever you got to just pay a chunk of money out of your pocket for. And so we recommend clients have a small cash account set aside. Now, dollar-wise on that can vary. Some people have pretty low things expense-wise that could pop up. Other people have a lot more things that they're worried about, or they've got a roof repair coming up, or they need to buy a new car. And so the dollar value is going to vary a little bit. But the goal here is to allocate a cash account where you have immediate access to it. So sometimes people will put their emergency cash funds in a specific bond or in laddered CDs. And although you might get a little bit better interest rate from doing that, you also have a liquidity problem, right? If all of a sudden you need to pull $25,000 out of the emergency cash, you might take a interest penalty or an actual principal penalty for early withdrawal from some of those time-based or fixed rate investments. So typically with emergency cash, we will recommend that it is in a liquid investment, meaning that you can have access to it immediately or within just a couple business days. And there's a couple different things that you can do here from an investment standpoint. Number one, if you want to go an ultra conservative route, you have the ability to use high yield savings accounts, money market funds, things that are going to be fully liquid, pay a moderate rate of interest. A lot of those money market or high yield savings rates now are somewhere around 3.5%, maybe 3.7%. We also have an investment strategy that we utilize here at Decker Retirement that's geared towards still keeping the money 100% liquid, but also getting you a little bit higher rate of return as some of those rates start to come down. So that's going to be the first one on emergency cash. Now, for the additional categories, again, we want to make sure that the funds are invested according to the goal or the responsibility that you've assigned to that bucket of money. So when Brian was talking about the three-year money, five-year money, seven-year, and so on, this is where we shift into the safe portion of your portfolio. So we call these principal guaranteed accounts. Their job is to protect the money, meaning don't put downside risk here where if the market takes a correction, you're going to be at risk of losing that principal. You want to make sure you're insured or protected against that. And then you want to use this money as income over time. So in retirement, you're going to have those multiple sources of income, right? You have your Social Security, you might have a pension or rental income or part-time work, but you're very likely going to be drawing money out of your retirement accounts, that asset base to live on. And you want to make sure that the money that you're pulling on a monthly basis is protected from the market. So those principal guaranteed accounts are laddered out, both to make sure that you have the ability to withdraw that money when it's needed, but also to make sure that you're getting the highest rate of return on those accounts as possible. Now, typically, that's going to be the majority of the funds as far as percentage of total assets. And again, we call those the principal guaranteed accounts. Now, the third category, this is what we call the risk bucket. You can think of this as market or stock market investments. The goal here is to have a portion of the portfolio still slated for growth. Typically, retirement's going to be a long time, right? Hopefully, you're not retired for 5 years and then you're done. It's going to be 20, 30 years, depending upon the age and longevity. And we want to make sure that while that income is being provided from those principal guaranteed accounts, you have a separate account that's set aside, growing, building up that asset base again for use as income in the later years of retirement. So again, we call that the risk bucket, and its job is higher growth over a longer time horizon. So before we shift into some of the specific income streams, Brian, anything you'd add to the outlay on the accounts?
20: Yeah, we take our responsibility seriously about being fiduciaries to our clients and being a math-based firm. We want to know that our clients are getting the highest return. So we use something called the WINK, W-I-N-K, the WINK database, to let us know what the highest earning principal guaranteed account offerings are from banks and insurance companies. So when we look for a money market account, which, by the way, the good news is it's completely liquid and it's very safe. You can't lose money. The bad news is it's a very low return compared to the other investments. So we want to weigh how much money should be in that account. Aaron, you couldn't know. I couldn't know. So being a math-based firm, we use a distribution plan, which is a spreadsheet that takes into consideration, this is big picture, all the different income streams you've got in retirement, pensions, Social Security, rental real estate, and your portfolio income. And then it takes in your portfolio income and breaks down how much mathematically you should have in this most liquid account. And that's what we call bucket one. So, Aaron, anything you'd add to bucket one before we go on to buckets two and three and kind of drill down?
11: No, it's just geared towards making sure that you've got a readily accessible bucket of money to pull from right away in retirement, making sure that there's no liquidity restrictions there, just get you off to a good start on those consistent income streams.
20: And before we talk specifics about buckets two and three, which I'm really proud of, we stagger the maturities to minimize interest rate risk. And what that means is if you've got liquid money, you've got 3-year money, 5-year, 7- and 10-year money, if interest rates go down, you've locked in much higher rates. So you benefit from that. But if interest rates go up, you get hurt because now your money is locked in at a lower rate. So we do a combination of investments so that if interest rates do go up, you have interest rate risk protection on buckets 4 and 5. We don't put all our eggs in one basket, but talk specifics about, we covered bucket one. Talk specifics about the options that a client has for buckets 2 and 3.
11: So the goal for buckets 2 and 3 is to provide income, usually starting in the 4th year of your plan or the 4th year of your retirement. So a lot of the income is going to come from bucket one for that first 3-year period. And starting in bucket 2, that's where years 4, 5, 6, and 7, a large portion of that income is withdrawn from those two accounts. So usually what we'll do there is what's called a fixed rate investment for both buckets 2 and buckets 3. Now for bucket 2, the goal is to be able to have that target a 3-year term. So we invest the money, allow it to grow for a 3-year period. It then matures. We use it as income for the following 2 years. Same concept for bucket 3, except this one's just slightly longer. So this is going to be a 5-year term versus a 3-year. And when we do the research on the specific option or vehicle here, like Brian said, we want to make sure that we're not only looking at reputable institutions, right? Something that's going to have a high credit rating, good financial standing, good reputation in the industry for treating their clients well, but also make sure that we're getting you the highest rate of return, right? So a lot of different vehicles offer fixed rates. You've got your banks and your credit unions that'll give you CDs. You have T-bills, you have bonds, you have things called MIGAs that are from insurance companies. So after going through that process of making sure that the institution is reputable, we then want to compare those different rates and make sure that we're getting you the highest rate of return that interest rate lock is possible. So this varies over time. Obviously, interest rate environments, what the Fed does, the economy, all of those things have a big bearing on what the rates of return are for those vehicles. This does have upside exposure. There's years where this portfolio might make 15, 16, 17%. But long-term, when you're looking 10-year plus time horizon, it's averaged around 8%, which is more than double the current rates of a lot of those money market or high yield savings positions. So it's a great way to be able to both give you access to the funds that you need for income, making sure that those withdrawal capabilities are there, but also giving you a lot of upside exposure as we have this uptrend in the market here.
19: So if you'd like to talk with the team at Decker Retirement Planning, it is an opportunity for you every week on this program because Brian doesn't want to charge anybody for any of this. 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This is the team to talk with. There's no cost for this. 833-707-3030. 833-707-3030. At the very least, you're going to get clarity into your situation, but you might actually find out, heck, I could have retired a couple of years ago. 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We're just getting started with Brian and Aaron on Safer Retirement Radio. 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One of the key points to retirement is having income. 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
19: 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I'm Mark Elliott, Brian and Aaron talking income today. So this segment, where are you going to head with this topic, Brian?
20: Well, we're going to wrap up something that was really important, which is the background of the strategy that gives it such a high return. Is completely liquid. Its average return in the last 5 years, several years, has been around 8%. And how did we create that, Aaron?
11: So we have an awesome team here that does a lot of work for us, both in the research category and finding different vehicles or investment strategies that are out there, also in making our own. So we have a number of different proprietary investment strategies, one of which is that core income plus strategy that I mentioned before the break. So we have our risk and our research team here that put that together. A big portion of that was using AI or artificial intelligence. The tools for that have come a long way in just the last few months, the last couple of years, and we're taking full advantage of those to make sure that our clients are benefiting from the different advantages that are there, not only in what those funds are invested in, the actual allocations, the ETFs, the stocks that we're using, but the percentages, how we're rebalancing, the structure, all of those things are geared towards making sure that that portfolio is built specifically for that job that we've assigned to it. Now, with that structure, again, the goal really is to be able to both make sure you have access to the money and also make sure that you're getting that highest rate of return. We found that to be very effective as we've had our clients use that for those bucket 2 and 3 accounts. Now, shifting over to bucket 4 and 5, this is where we get into the longer time frame accounts. So typically we define these as 7 and 10 year accounts. And the goal here, again, is to both have that money protected, but also make sure that we're getting the highest rate of return because these are going to be longer dated accounts. So some of the options that are available here, you have the annuity category, and this is a big world. So a lot of times when people think about annuities, what typically comes to mind is what's known as an income or a life annuity, where essentially what you're doing is you're taking a lump sum of money, you give it to the insurance company, and in return, they're going to pay you a set income stream typically for the rest of your life. Now, you can think of this like buying a pension, right? You're trading that lump sum for a set income stream that comes out monthly. Now, we don't typically recommend income annuities here at Decker Retirement. And there's a couple different reasons why. The first is that you don't have a lot of control over the money. So once you turn that lump sum into an income stream, or what's known as annuitizing or turning on the income rider, you don't really have control of the money from that point in time forward. You do get that monthly amount, whatever the set income stream is, but you can't take it any faster. If there's an emergency, it's not like you can take a massive lump sum out of that. It just kind of locks in those funds into that specific income structure. Now, the second, from a growth rate standpoint, we are very mathematical in the way that we do our research, present our recommendations, put together the financial plans that we build for clients. And we want to make sure that that protection is there and that you're getting the highest rate of return. Now, as a trade-off for those income annuities, that set income stream that you're receiving typically means that the growth on those is not going to be great. The rate of return that you're going to have on those is going to be significantly less than you could have from other protected instruments. So there are other categories of annuities, specifically MIGAs, which stands for multi-year guaranteed annuity, or fixed indexed annuities, or FIAs for short, that are geared more towards protecting that principal from loss, meaning no market exposure, no downside risk, but also give you a lot more control over when and how you pull the money out as far as distributions. And the growth rates that you're receiving on those are considerably higher than what you would get from those income or life annuities. So when we're looking at those FIAs specifically, those fixed indexed annuities, they do have a variable rate of return. And the average that we're seeing right now is upwards of 7 or 8%. I mean, we've had clients make 18, 20% in a year on these. We've seen them hit lower than that. But on average, where we're looking at 7, 10 or longer year time horizons, you're going to be looking high single digits as far as the rates of return there, which especially as we're heading into these volatile market time periods, you're looking to protect that money. You're looking to get consistent or stable income out of it. These are phenomenal vehicles to be able to accomplish those purposes, those responsibilities that we've assigned to those accounts there. So, Brian, what would you add to that?
20: Oh, just that they, we'll talk about the liquidity there too, and the fact that we really would not dwell in any other annuity space. We don't use variable annuities, income annuities, life annuities, income riders. And even on the annuity, the fixed indexed annuities, we would steer away from any ones that have caps by capping or limiting the rate of return, the performance, or the high fees. We would stay away from any of those because we're a math-based firm and we use the Wink database. We can see what the highest return principal guaranteed accounts are for money markets for 1 year, 3 year, 5 years, 7 and 10 years. And we use that data to best help our client. But talk about the liquidity there, Aaron, how we take liquidity, very important for the selection in bucket 1, 2, 3, 4, and 5.
11: Yeah. Yeah. So before I jump into that, I want to just elaborate on one point there you mentioned is fees, Brian. And that is a very important piece of this, that at the end of the day, what matters most to you as the client is how much you actually get of that money in your pocket, right? And if you've got annuities that are charging you a 1% fee on this rider, and there's an upfront fee, and you've got this extra garbage tacked on, it ends up not being a very good deal for you. So the way that we structure any of those types of fixed index annuities that we help put into place is there are no upfront fees, and there are no annual or ongoing fees. So that's one of the big concerns, the big questions that we typically get is, hey, what am I going to have to pay for this? So the insurance companies do make money off of managing those assets for you. So implementing them the way that we recommend here at Decker Retirement keeps more of that hard-earned money in your pocket where you're not getting assessed those rider or those additional income fees. So on the liquidity portion of it, this is something that we take very seriously because we want to make sure that not only do you have the protection in place, but you also have access to the funds when you need them, right? I mean, from a very simplistic standpoint, technically you could just do a CD or a bond ladder, right? You could do 1, 2, 3, 4, 5, 6, 7, continue to structure them out. But the problem with a lot of those account types is you don't have any access to the money, right? If you need funds out of that specific account, you have to cancel it, take a surrender or an early withdrawal fee. And so with the structure that we have, the bucket 1 through 5 structure, we make sure that the liquidity is there where both you can have the access to the funds that you need and you have those assets protected. So the liquidity profile of each of those vehicles is going to be slightly different. Again, you've got the money market, the core income plus strategies that are fully liquid. Those MIGAs or fixed rate options are going to have those liquidity restrictions where you need to leave them in for that set time period. Now, when we're looking at the buckets 4 and 5 accounts, a lot of times those FIAs or other what we call partially liquid investments, usually the way that those operate is you have a 10% per year free withdrawal. Meaning if you put $500,000 into one of these products, year one, you can pull out $50,000. And then every year thereafter, during either that 7 or that 10 year liquidity or surrender schedule, you have access to 10% per year that you can withdraw without any fees or early termination penalties. So what it really does for you is it allows you to be able to get more money into those accounts because you have that liquidity. And where those accounts are a little bit longer, they are going to have a higher average rate of return for you based off those 7 and 10 year profiles there.
19: So we have about a minute and a half left. So here's a question for you, because I don't have a pension. A lot of people don't have pensions. So a fixed index annuity is going to give me some of the growth, but I have none of the downside. And a lot of people are using those as a pension-like, you know, get a check from that fixed index annuity. Why do you dislike that?
11: Yeah, there's a couple different things there. The main goal of providing retirement income is to have it protected and have it consistent, but you also want to make sure that you're getting as much value out of those assets as possible, right? I mean, on a, again, a very simplistic standpoint, technically, you could just stick everything in the bank and pull from your savings account, right? It's safe, it's liquid, but you're not really going to have that money growing, especially where you have a long time horizon in retirement, 20, 30 years. You do absolutely also need the growth to be able to make sure that that is going to provide the income that you need. And we're also very focused on inflation protection, right? That's been a big topic in the news recently. Inflation started to tick up again. We're seeing a lot of those core staples of expenses increase. Gas has gone up. Food has gone up. A lot of those other normal everyday expenses have increased. And with those income annuities, most of the time they're set up to be a static value, where if you get an amount coming out, it's $2,000 a month that they're paying you. Yeah, that might be okay now, but what about in 5 years or 10 years or 20 years? That $2,000 a month isn't going to go as far as it used to, right? I mean, my dad will tell me stories. Hey, when I was a kid, you could go to the store and you for a quarter, you could buy a soda, a candy bar, a sandwich, all of this stuff. And I'm like, Who carries quarters anymore? That doesn't pay for anything nowadays. So inflation protection is a big part of it, just making sure that that money is going to keep pace and exceed inflation. And with those income annuities, they do a really good job providing consistent income, but they're not great at helping you maintain that purchasing power over time. The other thing here that a lot of people miss is, especially if you have a focus on legacy or inheritance, you want to pass the money to your kids or other beneficiaries. Once you get past typically about 10 to 12 years into an income annuity, there is no longer a residual death benefit. You've depleted that account balance. You do still get that income stream coming out, but you don't have the ability to pass on any of that money should you pass away then to your kids or your children. There is no residual death benefit at that point in time.
19: So if you have questions about annuities, are they right for you? Are they wrong for you? Because Brian and Aaron and the team at Decker Retirement, it's really about you. What do you need? Do you need stocks, bonds, mutual funds, ETFs? Do you need life insurance? Do you need annuities? What do you need to put you in a better position? That's what they care about. If you'd like to learn more, it's 833-707-3030, 833-707-3030. Great opportunity to get some clarity into your picture. 833-707-3030. Aaron and Brian back with more Safer Retirement Radio right after this.
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19: 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Find out more about the teams, offices, where they are, all that information. But you can also go there under the heading on the website, Decker Retirement Planning. There's a heading of Safer Retirement Education. There's about a dozen things you can download. Checklist challenge, sample income plan, three principles of retirement book. Brian's book is there as well, Decker Approach. So there's a lot of information on the website, and it's all there for your, you want to download any, you want to download all of it. It's certainly your opportunity. There's no cost to do so. But if you have questions, we're talking retirement income today, and Aaron's going to get into Social Security. How does that factor in? What about pensions? Do I take the lump sum or do I take the pension the way it's designed? He's going to get into all of that this segment, but it's 833-707-3030. If you have questions, you want to learn more. Because really, at the end of the day, when you're listening to shows like this, it's really about, okay, well, how does that affect me? That's what I want to know. What about my family? And that's why you certainly call them. 833-707-3030. All right, Aaron, Social Security, it's a foundation in that income strategy, certainly, because we're all going to get it. And then, of course, Brian said that the government needs to use Social Security for many other projects, so they're going to tax me now on it. I'm not happy because I just started, by the way, last month. Social Security has started coming in my way.
11: Well, congrats, Mark. So Social Security is important to be able to nail down because it is going to be a chunk of the income that you'll receive during your retirement years. Now, one of the mistakes that a lot of people make is they look at Social Security on an island by itself, meaning they look at just that Social Security income stream without integrating all of their other financial assets, right? If you have rental income, a pension, you've got retirement assets that you're going to be withdrawing from for income, you want to make sure that the way that you're taking Social Security or the timing of that works cohesively with the rest of those pieces of your financial plan. So when we look at Social Security, we want to make sure that we're looking at it when it's going to be the best value for you while it's integrated into the rest of your income and your assets. So here's a few things to consider when looking at Social Security. Number one, if you're married, you want to make sure that the timing of when both spouses draw Social Security is going to give you the most value. So here's a couple of things to consider here. Number one, a lot of our clients have one spouse or the other that's been the main breadwinner for the family. And that oftentimes means that the other spouse is going to receive what's called a spousal benefit. So this is your ability as the spouse to receive a Social Security income stream based off the main wage earner's income. So when you're looking at this, there's a couple qualifiers for that spousal benefit to be turned on. First, that main person, the one that does have their own individual Social Security benefit, has to have started their own. So it's not like you can start your spousal benefit before your spouse has taken their own. So that's going to be the first thing. And the second is timing of when to do that. So oftentimes our clients have an age gap between the two spouses, and you want to make sure that with the integration of both the age gap and the way that spousal benefit operates, that you're starting that at the time period that's going to give you both the most value out of that income source. Now, shifting to just individual benefits.

0: worked in your favor. So one of the things that we can do here is run what's called a Social Security timing report. And this is a software system that allows us to be able to show you what the optimal strategy is for you and your spouse to be able to take Social Security. And again, we integrate that with the financial plan, the income distribution plan that we build for you to make sure that that's going to work well within that foundational structure of all of your income and your assets. So a couple of things to note about Social Security. One, you do not want to take it before age 67 if you are still working. So sometimes people will say, hey, I'm 62. I can take Social Security. I'm just going to do that. But they've got a job. They're making $100,000, $150,000, $200,000 a year, and they don't realize that starting Social Security that early while they're still working, bringing in a good wage, reduces the benefit that they're going to receive from Social Security. So in this year, 2026, the limit for income is $24,480 before your Social Security starts to be reduced. So you can have a part-time job, can make a little bit of income. But again, our typical recommendation is that you should not start your Social Security income until either your full retirement age when there's no income limits, or until you've fully retired, just to make sure that you get as much value out of that. You don't have any problems where you're supposed to be getting $3,000 a month and it turns into one because your job is providing so much income at that point in time. So, Brian, anything else you'd add to Social Security?
1: We're a math-based firm. We want to maximize your Social Security benefit.
0: Yeah. And on that note, one of the other things is as far as delaying benefit, getting the higher benefit at age 70, the surviving spouse, when one of you passes away, does take over the higher of the two income benefits. So, for example, I had a client last week that I was talking to. They were thinking about starting their Social Security at 67, but their spouse is 8 years younger. And so I was like, hey, you may want to consider waiting until 70 when your benefit's going to be as high as possible, because it's very likely that you're going to pass away. Your spouse is going to receive your higher Social Security value, and where she has a much longer lifespan statistically ahead of you, you want to make sure that she's going to get as much value out of that should you pass away first. So again, there's a lot of moving pieces of Social Security, not only in and of itself, but in how it's going to interact with your plan. And that's what we do here at Decker Retirement, is make sure that we're taking all of those different variables into consideration when we're giving that recommendation of when you and your spouse should pull that specific income source. So shifting over to pensions, let's talk a little bit about both lump sum and income stream pension options. So we work with a lot of different clients that have pensions through a private employer, state government, teacher's pension, whatever the source may be. And most of the time, they're going to give you a few different options when you're looking at how you can receive that benefit. Option number one is going to be a lump sum. So they say, hey, you've retired, you've accrued this amount, we're willing to pay this to you as a lump sum and just be done with it at that point. The second option that has a few different subsets is going to be an income stream. And typically they'll have like four or five options underneath this: parent choice, where you can take it based off of just your life. You can have it as 100% survivor benefit, 50%, 25, whatever the percentage benefits are that continue should you pass away first. And then sometimes they do also give a partial lump sum and a partial income amount, kind of splitting the difference between those two. So here's some things to consider when looking at what the best pension option is going to be for you. The first, I'll just say this outright, most of the time, high majority of the time, it's going to be better for you to take the lump sum option than it is to be able to take the income stream. I know sometimes the income stream feels safe, it feels secure, it's nice to be able to have that in your back pocket. But here are some of the drawbacks with taking the income stream versus that upfront lump sum. Number one is a long break-even period. So the math on these is going to differ based off of the specific options that you have. But a lot of times what we see is, even assuming zero growth on the lump sum, meaning if you just took it and shoved it in a savings account, the break-even a lot of times is somewhere around 15, 16 years, where you don't get up to that lump sum value out of the income stream for mid-teens, again, 15, 16 years. Then if you look at that relative to actually investing that money, right, you take the lump sum, you go put it to work, you earn a decent rate of interest on it, that

0: a break-even period extends out even further, 20, 25 years a lot of times. So you're running the risk, especially of an early death, right? Let's say that you take the income stream and then 5 years later, 10 years later, you pass away, right? You didn't really get the full value out of that pension that you could have had you just taken the lump sum up front. Now, the second one is counterparty risk. That pension is given by some specific company, some specific institution, could be Boeing, Microsoft, could be the state or federal government. Now, those ones are obviously going to be a little bit more secure, right? If you've got a federal government, you got a FERS or a PERS pension. But on a lot of those private insurers, maybe it's a hospital, maybe it's a tech company, you run the risk that that company adjusts the pensions, right? They start to have some financial difficulties. They say, hey, where can we cut costs? They either reduce or eliminate those pension benefits. A lot of the major car companies did this. Ford, GM, they had major slashes to their pension programs when a lot of people had essentially put their life savings in those. And so you want to make sure that you can control as much as possible the assets that are providing that income, providing that livelihood for you. Now, the third one is going to be liquidity, right? If you take the income stream, you do get that for as long as you live, but you don't have a lot of control over it, right? You get that monthly paycheck or that quarterly paycheck, but you can't take it any faster. You can't take a lump sum out of it. You can't also, from an inheritance standpoint, you can't take and pass that to your beneficiaries. It just dies with you. So there are some drawbacks to consider when looking at the income stream versus the lump sum there. So one of the things that's really helpful for our clients is seeing a side-by-side comparison. And we can just run two separate financial plans for you to say, okay, if you take the income stream, here's what the outcome looks like, both from an income and a longevity standpoint. Or if you take the lump sum, here's how that's going to play out. Here's how we would invest that for you. Here's what the growth rate looks like, the income. Here's how it's going to impact the inheritance for your kids or beneficiaries. Being able to see those numbers side by side is super useful. And again, at the end of the day, we just want to make sure that you're making the best decision, right? We don't want you to fall into some trap where you regret the choice that you made 10 or 15 years down the road. We want to make sure that you're going in eyes wide open with these important decisions around those pension options.
1: So you think about it, Social Security decision, when do you start it? If you're married, don't forget when the spouse passes away, the lower the two Social Securities goes away. So maybe the higher earning Social Security counterpart, husband or wife, maybe should wait. But it's all, that's where Brian and Aaron and the team at Decker Retirement can walk you through every scenario and show you the numbers, show you the math. And now you're making an educated decision, but it's based on what you want, not what Brian or Aaron want. It's what you want. But they can show you all of that. Same thing with the pensions that Aaron was just talking about, lump sum or take the pension the way it was designed. Those are really big decisions. And it really just seems to make a lot of sense to me anyway, to sit down with a retirement planning team to talk about those choices that you have to make. They're big decisions. And they have obviously far-reaching ramifications for your money. Down the road, you need to make the right decision for you and your family. You have questions. You want to learn more. 833-707-3030. 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
1: 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I'm Mark Elliott. Again, if you have questions, anything that the team has been talking about today, it's 833-707-3030. The topic today is building a diversified retirement income. So that's Social Security, that's pension if you're lucky enough to have one. It's also your investments. How do you pull from where, when, and how do you figure all that? Rental income. Maybe you want to work part-time just to kind of ease your stress level of having enough income month after month, and you like your job. You want to keep doing it. Well, that's an option, certainly. Dividend strategies, annuities, and guaranteed income. There's so many moving parts, but income is really where retirement planning starts. So, Brian, you guys are now moving into what, the investment portfolio withdrawals, trying to figure that one out?
5: Yeah, there's two very important parts on making sure as fiduciaries to our clients with a math-based approach, there's two critical components on how to properly construct the withdrawals of your portfolio. One is making sure that you're using compound interest to our client's advantage, drawing from the lowest earning accounts first, allowing the higher earning accounts to grow and compound. So for example, we just had an annual review with someone that's been with us for 5 years, started with 1.5 million. He's taken out 400,000 in the last 5 years, and he still has over 1.5 million. The way that we did that is we drew from the lower earning accounts, allowing the higher earning accounts to grow and compound more than offsetting what was withdrawn. So that is one part. The second part is tax minimization. So there's two parts to client portfolio. One is taxable, one is not. The taxable accounts are retirement accounts like the IRA 401k that are pre-tax. When you draw $1,000 out of an IRA, you're taxed on that income. The other is non-qualified, not retirement accounts. Those are accounts that are where they've already paid tax on it. When you drive up to bank teller and you pull out $1,000 from your savings or checking, you're not taxed on that. So what we do is we make sure that we use a strategy called placement. So what we do is we front load the non-qualified accounts up front so that a big chunk of that income coming in the first 5 years of retirement is already taxed money. That gives us a window of about 5 years to do very important Roth conversions. Aaron, can you take it from there?
0: Yeah, absolutely. So again, the point here is really just making sure that you get as much value out of those assets as possible. And the interaction of all three of those tax types, the non-qualified, IRA, and Roth, is really important to both order it, like Brian was talking about, which tax type of money do you actually pull and spend first? But the second piece to that is where it actually gets invested, right? What investment strategy or what investment vehicle you're using for that money, because there's specific investment strategies and vehicles that are either more or less tax efficient based off the tax type of money that you're putting in there. So again, when we're outlaying what's going to go into buckets 1, 2, 3, 4, 5 in risk, we want to make sure that you've got the ranking order right, you've got the investment strategy right, that not only is it going to grow and protect that money like you need it to, but it's also going to be a tax efficient way to do that, especially for those of you that have done a really good job saving in those non-qualified or after-tax accounts. So maybe you've gone through, you max your 401k account every year, you've got a separate brokerage account that you've just adding money into, you got it in ETFs or stocks or mutual funds. The way that that money gets put into the plan, the way that it's invested, the way that it's utilized over time will have a heavy impact on the amount of taxes that you're going to pay on that money. So again, both upfront and ongoing, we want to make sure that that's going to be in as tax efficient of a position as possible. So The next portion here that we wanted to shift into was around rental income for those of you that have rental properties. So rentals are a phenomenal way to both build wealth and to receive income. Now, we have a lot of clients that have had rentals for a long period of time. Maybe you've held them 10, 20, 30 years. I mean, you're trying to figure out, what do I actually want to do with these in retirement? So first thing is, what is the long-term goal for the property? So we have clients that have a pretty heavy focus on legacy. They want to pass as much as possible to their kids or other beneficiaries. One of the phenomenal things about real estate is you get that step up in cost basis. So maybe you bought the property for $100,000. It's worth $1 million now. If you were to sell it, you'd have to pay capital gains tax on the difference between the market value and the initial purchase price. However, if you continue to hold that property until you pass, give that as a portion of the inheritance to your children, they get what's called a step up in cost basis, which basically eliminates that tax bill for them. So if they decided to sell the property right away, they'd get the full value of that in their pocket. If they decided that they wanted to keep it, continue that rental income, and eventually sell it later on, they've increased that cost basis from your original $100,000 purchase price to the date or the market value at your date of death. Say it's $1 million. So they've eliminated a huge portion of that capital gains bill if you wait until you're passing to transition that to your kids. Now, a couple of things to consider here, though, is what work is required, right? I always have to chuckle a little bit when people call rental income passive income, because if anybody's had rentals, you know that it's not always passive, right? You have your tenants calling you saying, hey, toilet doesn't work. I need an electrician to come out. Or, hey, this broke. Can you have somebody come fix this? You got to get new tenants when they rotate out. And some people don't mind that, just kind of par for the course as far as having rentals. Other people are like, look, I just want to make my situation as simple as possible. I don't want to worry about this. I don't want people calling me. I just want to make sure that I have the income and I get to go off and do what I want to do with my time. So really thinking about what's highest on the priority list for you in retirement, right? Do you want the income? Do you want to focus on inheritance, getting that step up in basis? Or do you want to simplify your life? Do you want to sell those properties, pay that capital gains tax, get that working for you in the financial plan that we build for you, not have to worry about the ongoing maintenance or management?
5: Hey, Aaron, I just want to add on the real estate portion for rentals. There's a strategy that we use for clients where the rental income, we help them create a tax-free stream of income by using some easy strategies. So that's important in cutting taxes as much as possible. Roth conversion, you mentioned, is so important. So when it comes to rental income, we help many clients with an easy strategy to have that be tax-free. That's something that a lot of clients call into and we chat about. The other one is capital gains. If someone has a very large capital gains exposure in real estate, selling a business, stocks, there's strategies that we can eliminate or greatly reduce the capital gains tax as well. So that's something that's really important. Tax strategies, minimizing the government in your wallet, is something that's really important in retirement planning. So when it comes to strategies, when it comes to using strategies that can minimize the tax that you pay on your IRA, the tax that you pay on your capital gains, there's strategies. If you've got living parents that are old, it's called upgifting, where you can move funds up to them and gift them heavily so that when they pass away, it comes back to you with a stepped up basis. There's donor advised funds that we can use to help people minimize the one-time hit in a tax year. If they have a large spike in income, we can use donor advised funds to minimize that. There's many ways when it comes to taxes that we can help clients. Also, lastly, Mark, I know we're running out of time, but lastly, in state or federal estate taxes, I'd say half of our clients say, hey, I'm dead. I don't care. The kids can pay that. The other half say, nah, I've paid taxes all my life. I'd roll over in my grave if I knew that Uncle Sam would reach out and take another 20-25% of my portfolio on estate taxes. I'm not going to let that happen. So there's strategies that we can eliminate or greatly reduce the state estate tax, for example, in our markets in Washington state, or the federal estate tax in our other markets. One last thing, Mark, is trusts that our clients fund our grandchildren's college education. So there's a lot of tools that we can use in retirement planning.
1: So you think about it, income, where's it going to come from? How much do you need? How long is it guaranteed for you? I mean, there's a lot of things you have to think about. And it certainly income is where it starts. There's also investment strategies, tax planning strategies, healthcare, long-term care, legacy planning. Then you throw in Social Security and Medicare decisions. There's a lot on your plate. And the team at Decker Retirement is here to help you figure that out. The math-based firm, as Brian always says, comes down to math. 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So Brian and Aaron, always appreciate the time. 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
6: 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Decker Retirement Planning is not permitted to offer, and no statement made during this show shall constitute tax or legal advice. Our firm is not affiliated with or endorsed by the U.S. government or any governmental agency. 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
10: From ABC News, I'm Wayne Cabot. Details now coming in about another ice shooting today. A city official in Austin says an agent rammed a car, fired at it, and from the early information, chased a man on foot, a bullet ripping into the man's torso. He's now in the trauma center in Austin. A vehicle with a bullet, actually several bullet holes, is behind police tape right now. A city council member telling ABC News that city police are not being allowed to investigate. Texas Congressman Greg Kassar.
11: Just a few weeks ago, as we saw the ice surge come to Austin, especially to north central Austin, I and others said that ICE needed to leave before someone was shot, like in Minneapolis, or like in Corpus Christi, or like in Chicago. And that day is here.
10: In Austin, demonstrators gathering, cursing at police, cars honking in support of protesters. One of the protesters holding a sign that said, "Nobody is safe." The average price of regular gas in the U.S. held steady today. $4.48 a gallon, says AAA. Diesel just over $6.50. Patrick DeHaan of Gas Buddy expects further increases in prices because of the squeeze in Gulf oil. gas, too. The CEO of Qatar Energy, Saad Al-Kahabi, in New York for a forum, says only a very minute volume of liquefied natural gas is getting through. His company's plans to pump more are in jeopardy.
12: The critical part is some of the equipment that will not be able to enter the straits if this continues, could delay some of these projects.
10: Satellite imagery obtained by ABC News confirms Iran-backed Houthi rebels have seized control of the Bab el-Mandeb Strait, and Iran saying today that the strait will not reopen until the U.S. backs down and pays war reparations. In a year without even one Atlantic hurricane, the tropics are not done yet. Tropical Storm Fay has formed. 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
16: This is Safe Money Counselor Radio, where financial confusion gets shown the door and smarter retirement takes center stage. Alongside Jeff Selke, president of Selke Financial Group, I'm Rand DeWitt. Now, Jeff, the latest numbers from the Federal Reserve's survey of consumer finances shows 4 in 10 Americans age 55 plus have no retirement accounts, raising concerns as their working years start to wind down. So which one of these poses the greatest threat to today's retirees? Is it inflation, taxes, healthcare costs, market volatility, AI, reality TV? You tell me.
17: I think it's a combination of them all. And, you know, having done this for nearly 30 years, 3 decades, I've met with thousands and thousands of people over the last 30 years. And the concerns, although they have adapted and changed, they're still the same general concerns. I hear people saying, you know, I'm concerned about falling behind in savings. I don't feel like I have enough saved to retire. I hear people worried about the stock market and it's going to crash, or it's not going to crash, or what's going to happen next. There's wars going on constantly right now and always. And so it just feels like, you know, that creates uncertainty. Like, well, what's going to happen next? You've got political changes and potential changes to Social Security that could be coming in the next 10 years. And you've got inflation, and we've had to deal with inflation for the last many years. And so you've got all of these things that people are always concerned about. Healthcare situation, you know, what are my costs going to be in retirement for healthcare? What if I need long-term care in a nursing facility? How am I going to pay for that? The concerns are similar to what they were nearly 30 years ago, but they're changing, and it feels like they're becoming more intense, doesn't it?
16: Yes, very much so.
17: You know, you just look at what's going on in the world and you feel like everything feels, there's so much more pressure. It feels like, you know, when we were talking about retirement 30 years ago, you know, if you had $1 million, you're super wealthy and you're never going to run out of money. Today, $1 million may or may not be enough. And it depends on your situation, your goals, your objectives. What other income sources do you have? So a big part of what I hear from people and their concerns about the future and retirement are just really, it boils down to one thing, not having a plan. They're concerned, you are concerned, because you don't have a plan, right? You're right. Listening to this, you're driving around, you're at home, and you're thinking, yeah, I don't even know if I have a plan. And I understand, most people don't, you know, we haven't, if you're doing it yourself, You have to figure this all out on your own. And that's really hard if this isn't your job full time. And even if you have someone you work with, some people have a financial advisor who's maybe managing their money or picking their investments or has helped them with life insurance or something like that. But really, they don't have an overall plan for retirement. They just know, yeah, I have some money here. I have some money in mutual funds over here, some stocks, some insurance, whatever, an annuity, but I don't really have a plan. I really don't know if I'm going to be okay. I don't know if my money's going to last forever, for as long as I live. I don't know what's going to happen if we need long-term care. And if you're in that situation where you don't know if you have a plan, then obviously you don't. You don't have a plan. And you need that certainty. You need that certainty of having a plan. So if you don't have a plan, I want you to do something right now. Pick up the phone. Give us a call. I've got something called Your Retirement Guide. This is a booklet. It's I think it's a 13-page booklet that we will email over to you. There's no cost, no obligation. This will help you kind of figure out, okay, what things do I need to do to have a plan, to even start the process of feeling like I have a plan for retirement. I'm going to be okay. I'm going to have enough. What are the key decisions you're going to have to make in retirement? What do you got to be thinking about? Get our booklet called Your Retirement Guide. Let's get this in your hands, or at least on your computer screen, so you can look at it, read it, and see what you feel like, hey, I've already done this. I feel good about this, but ooh, I feel like I'm lacking in this area and this area, and I need some help. Get this free guide. There's no cost. There's no obligation. It'll get you started on figuring out how to create a retirement plan. And then if you'd like, you can also take advantage of the first 10 callers today get a no cost, no obligation visit with me. We're going to talk over the phone about your personal goals, your objectives. What do you have in place as far as a plan? What do you not have in place? What are you concerned about? Are you concerned about Social Security and the changes that could be coming? Are you concerned about inflation? Are you concerned about market risk and losing money? Are you concerned that you just don't have enough? What are your concerns? Let's talk about them. Let's address them. And let's figure out how to put together a plan to make sure you are going to be comfortable in retirement, that you can have peace in retirement. This is a $600 value I'm offering today at no cost. A visit with me to talk about your objectives and help you create a plan. So give me a call today.
18: Yeah, take advantage of Jeff's nearly, it's hard to say this because I know how young you look and I can still see you shooting free throws and it's amazing. 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My name is Rand DeWitt. And Jeff, here's a different type of a question. What warning signs tell you that someone who believes they're ready to retire may not actually be ready?
17: Yeah, I think do they have a plan? Do you have a plan for retirement? Because I hear people, you know, you might emotionally be ready and feel like I am exhausted. I'm done. I don't want to work anymore. But do you have a plan in place? Where is your income going to come from? A lot of times I will ask people this question like, okay, where's your income going to come from in retirement? And they say, I don't know.
18: Yeah.
17: I don't know where it's going to come from. I mean, I have this 401k. I have this IRA over here. I have some savings at the bank. I've got this annuity or this life insurance policy, you know, whatever. But they don't know where their income's going to come from. So I would say in that case, you know, you don't have a plan. And how are you going to be okay? Do you know that your money's going to last as long as you do? And do you know how much you can spend? This is key for figuring out retirement is how much of your money can you spend? I'm going to give you an example because actually a couple came into my office a few months ago. And as we sat down, we looked at their finances and I asked them that question. Okay, where's your money going to come from? And they said, I don't know. We don't know. You know, we have this, we have that, but they kind of didn't know, you know, where everything's all over the place. They had 4 or 5 different accounts all over the place, but didn't really know what they had and had no idea how much money they could spend in retirement. They just wanted to retire and be done. And so I said, okay, let's figure this out. So I helped them put together a plan. I looked at, okay, you've got this 401k, you've got this IRA, you've got this Roth over here, you've got some savings in the bank. I helped them figure out that they could safely spend about $80,000 a year, that they had enough money saved where they could spend $80,000 a year. And they were ecstatic. They just thought, oh, this is great. We thought we were going to have to live on ramen noodles for the rest of our lives and you know, really have to cut back and not be able to ever go on vacations. But with $80,000 a year, they felt comfortable that they could travel a little bit, that they could do some fun things, their hobbies. He could golf a little bit. And so they were able to make sure that they were going to have the money they need in retirement, that it's going to last as long as they live, and that they have a plan. Because again, without a plan, they had no clue how much they were going to be able to spend. And that can cause you to do one of two things that are not good, in my opinion. And let me tell you about that. I've seen this happen. I met with, this was years ago, 20 years ago. I got these new clients. They came in, you know, were introduced actually through their banker. Their banker referred me to them. And so they came in to meet with me and I helped them get their savings in a better place. They had a bunch of savings at the time, you know, this was about 20 years ago, earning, you know, 1% at the bank. And I was able to show them, hey, look, we can safely get 4 or 5%, you know, so that was a whole lot better for them and still safe. They wanted it safe. They didn't want any risk. So we were able to get them a better interest rate. So that was great. But then I asked them, you know, what are you guys spending? And they said, well, we only spend our Social Security. So they had at the time a couple $1,000s a month coming in from Social Security. Today, that would be like $3,000 a month coming in from Social Security. And that's all they were living on.
18: Wow.
17: That's it.
18: Whoa.
17: And I said, hey, you've got, they had like $1 million in savings in the bank that, you know, I helped reposition and get better interest rates on. But I said, why don't you guys just start spending the interest? And they said, oh, no, we want to leave this behind to our kids. We don't want to run out of money. They had not been spending because they thought they would run out of money. So this is one side that I see is sometimes people don't spend enough. They don't enjoy their savings. They don't enjoy their money that you've worked so hard and you've sacrificed and you've saved all these years and you've got this money saved up, but you don't spend any of it because you're worried about running out of the money. You're worried about future health care costs and long-term care costs. You're worried about inflation. You're worried about leaving money behind to your kids. I mean, there's so many worries and concerns that you have that you don't spend your money. If this is you, please give me a call today. Let me help you. If you're already in retirement, if you're getting close to retirement, if you're still 10 or 20 years away from retirement, but you know that's who you are, we need to talk because I want to help you figure out how much of your money can you safely spend and enjoy and do fun things with while still being conservative, still being prudent, still being a good steward of your money and making sure that you're going to have what you need in the future. I want to help you spend your money safely. So that's one situation that I see, and I've seen many times, dozens and dozens of times over the last 30 years, is people not spending their money out of fear. And that is not good. We need to not fear retirement or fear the future. And I want to help you create some confidence and some peace in your future. Number two situation that I see a lot is overspending. So it's the exact opposite, right? Ooh. You know, let's say I've saved up $500,000 for retirement. I retire and I'm thinking, I want to live the good life. I'm going to travel. I'm going to do all these things. And on top of Social Security, I'm taking out $100,000 a year out of my retirement funds because I want to have a blast. I'm going to have fun. I'm going to enjoy life now that I'm retired. Well, guess what? 500,000 divided by 100,000 equals 5 years of income. In 5 years, you're broke. And so here's the question. Are you going to be okay in 5 years if all you have is Social Security and, you know, let's just say that's $40,000 a year, $50,000 a year you're going to have from Social Security? Are you going to be okay in 5 years when you run out of retirement savings and you have no money left? And I've seen that happen too many times, that people spend too much. By the time they come to me, it's too late. They've already spent most of their retirement and they're running out of money and they're like, oh, what do we do now? Well, easy. You're just going to live on Social Security and that's it. And that's not a good thing either. So there's the two polar ends, I guess, of the spectrum of spending too much money too quickly, running out of money early in retirement and not spending any of your retirement money, not enjoying any of it. And that's not good either. And so there has to be a happy medium. And that's really what my goal is and what I'm a specialist at is helping you figure out how much of your money you can spend. I know you're concerned about many things going on in the world today. I know you're concerned about inflation, about Social Security, about the government, about the stock market and losing money and all these different things. But I want to help you create a plan so that you can have peace, so that you can spend your money wisely. If you would like that, if you're looking for financial peace now and in retirement, give me a call today. 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
18: 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And Jeff, say someone's 5 years away from retirement who's feeling anxious. What are the three most important actions they should take right now? Well, I know number one would be call you.
17: Yeah, that's number one. If you don't have a plan, if you don't feel confident in your future,
18: right.
17: I want to help you create that confidence. So we've got to have a plan because a plan will help you know, okay, here's what we're doing. Here's how much money we're going to spend. Here's where it's going to go. Here's how we're going to protect ourselves against inflation, against future taxes, against changes to Social Security, against market risk. Here's our plan to protect our wealth and make sure we're going to be okay in retirement. So that is number one. You know, you got to have a plan. And that's what I'm going to harp on and keep talking about how to create that plan and how to have a plan. But I think the other things that you can do is start gathering up just everything you've got and figuring out what you even have. I feel like a lot of people who come to me, and this is okay. Don't feel ashamed if this is you, because this is normal. Most of us don't have our financial house in order. We just don't. And it's because that's not our specialty. If you ask me, you know, do I know how to fix my car when it breaks down? The answer is no. I don't know how to fix my car. And I'm not really ashamed of that anymore. I mean, there was a time where I kind of felt a little ashamed back when you could fix your car. But now I have the excuse of saying everything's run by a computer chip. So that's my excuse, right? Back when it was a carburetor and, you know, air filter and whatever else that I, you know, basic things, I should have been able to do that. But now I have an excuse. It's all too complicated, right?
18: Exactly. You need like a, computer science degree to be able to figure out a car now.
17: You really do. And you have to have specialized equipment. And you know what? I took my car to a mechanic the other day and they couldn't even figure out what was wrong. And so they're telling me I got to go to the dealership because the dealership has the specialized software to run whatever. And so that just tells you how complicated cars are now today. And I liken that to retirement planning, to financial planning, to your investments. It is so complicated today. Back in the day, maybe you could figure it out yourself. Today, I mean, really, honestly, good luck. I mean, if you're doing it yourself, I hope you know what you're doing because it is so complicated. It's just like trying to work on a car today. Good luck.
18: Yeah.
17: It's not going to be easy.
18: You might knock yourself off your Wi-Fi at your house by just fixing your car.
17: Yeah, really. I mean, you never know. And so it's just too complicated. So that's where I think getting advice And the first thing you've got to do is, yeah, kind of get everything together. So again, don't feel bad if you don't even know how much money you have. I've had people call into our radio show and ask them the question, you know, how much do you have saved for retirement? They don't even know. And you might have a $500,000, but you don't even know. You know, you've got this account and your 401k here and an old 401k over here, and you've got these accounts at the bank. And I mean, sometimes we just don't know. So first thing first is I want you to create a financial inventory. It doesn't have to be something complicated, just a list. It can be on a piece of paper, a spreadsheet, on your computer. It can be wherever, but just figure out, where is your money? How much do you have? And where is it? Because that's the first step, is just figuring out what you have. And if you don't know, sometimes people just say, you know, it's too complicated, and they just want to gather up the statements. Just gather up your statements that you have from any companies and bring them in when you meet with us, and we'll help you figure it out. I've done that dozens and dozens, actually hundreds of times, where we just, you know, you don't know what you've got, but you hand over your statements. I will figure it out. I can read the statements. It's what I do for a living. It's the only thing I do. It's the only thing I'm really good at, and I will help you figure it out. So that's okay. If you don't know, we'll help you figure it out. But that would be a first kind of after creating the plan. But before you can even create the plan, we've got to know what you have. So gather up your statements, figure out where your money is. What do you have in place? What kind of risk are you taking? What kind of risk are you okay with? Those are the kind of questions that I'm going to ask you to help you figure out your plan and how it should be shaped for your future, so that you and your spouse, if you're married, can feel secure and confident in your future and can be prepared for all of the many risks, all of the many concerns and fears that we have about the stock market crashing, about savings disappearing at the bank, about Social Security either being cut off or reduced, about inflation and how that's just deteriorating our money, the value of our money constantly. And have we suffered inflation the last several years. And I don't know if it's going to go away, people. I'd love to give you some really good news and say inflation is done. I don't think it is. And so we've got to be prepared. We've got to be growing our money in a way that is beating inflation, because inflation is here to stay for a while. And so you've got to have a plan, and for healthcare costs, and there's so many things. So this is really what it's about. You've got to have a plan. I'm here to help you create it. If you don't have one, if you don't feel secure in your financial future, if you don't know how much money you can spend safely in retirement, let me help you figure it out. I will be your Sherpa. I will be your mechanic, your financial mechanic, to fix your retirement engine that, you know, could be maybe is running on all steams and is doing great, but also could be smoking. And we got to figure out where that smoke's coming from and how to put it out and make sure that you're going to be okay for retirement. So if you would like help with these things, just give me a call today. Be one of the first 10 callers. Get my free guide about retirement. It's called Your Retirement Guide. And ask for a no cost, no obligation visit with me so we can talk about your financial situation, your retirement plans, and how to create this financial piece for you for retirement.
18: And you make it easy for folks. I mean, they can do it in your office. You can do it on the phone. You can do it on a Zoom call. You make it very easy for folks.
17: Yeah. 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We're doing video calls, over the phone calls, and it's great. 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I'm an in-person person. I love to see you. I love to shake hands. But at the same time, I understand sometimes traveling is hard. And so it's a lot easier just to hop on a call or even do a video call. So yeah, we're happy to help you in any way you'd like.
18: So call now, get Jeff's retirement guide and that no-cost visit with Jeff, 877-488-4456. 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You are listening to Safe Money Counselor Radio. That is Jeff Selke, president of Selke Financial Group. My name is Rand DeWitt. And Jeff, a lot of people have concerns about AI. But some people are saying, well, AI is going to make investing and retirement planning easier. And so a lot of folks might be trying to do the do-it-yourself retirement plan because, quote unquote, AI is going to help me. What are the dangers of this?
17: You know, AI is amazing, right? There's the technology is amazing. It's just like when the internet was new and email. I remember, I'm sure you remember when email was brand new. I mean, when was that? In the late 90s, mid 90s?
18: Well, yeah,
17: I don't know. It seemed like it was new to me in the mid 90s.
18: Faxing with beepers.
17: Yeah, right. And so, you know, technology is amazing and AI is going to do amazing things. I'm sure it already is. And it's going to just keep you know, just being amazing. And so can AI put together a basic plan for you for retirement? Maybe, maybe it can. And can it tell you, oh, here's some mutual funds or here's some investments to put in? Sure, it can. Is it going to pick your stocks and actively manage that portfolio? Not yet. No. And is it going to do a great job? I don't know. I know we have stock portfolios that have beaten the market over the last several years that have done a lot better. And so I still believe in human efforts using AI. And so we use AI when appropriate to help us make decisions. But using AI exclusively, I don't think most of us are prepared to do that yet, because most of us like the human touch. We like to know that, hey, there's a human that's making decisions, that is taking care of us. You know, it's too much of a human business, I think, at this point.
18: And also, every time I use ChatGPT, at the very bottom, it says, check your work. ChatGPT can make mistakes.
17: Yeah, you do need to be aware of that. Now, of course, humans can make mistakes, right? We all make mistakes. But you do need to be aware of that. Some of us have gone to the phase, I've heard, you know, I know people who are using ChatGPT or one of the AIs as their therapist. As their therapist.
18: I know you can change the... I know someone, you know, like that.
17: Oh, God. That's great, but is that really the best idea? You don't have the human touch. You know, I don't know. I've heard, I don't know this. I haven't, you know, researched this or anything, but I've heard on talk radio and other places, I've seen it in print, that AI has told people to just end their life.
18: Yes, I've seen that story.
17: Yeah, your life seems pretty hard. Mm-hmm. You should just check out.
18: And here's how to do it.
17: Yeah. What is going on there? That's not okay. Would a therapist say that to you?
18: No.
17: I don't think so.
18: Well, I would hope not.
17: And that's because of the human element. And so I do think we need the human element in all things still. Yes, AI is amazing. It's going to do amazing things, but we need the human element to be involved. And I think it's true in therapy for obvious reasons. And I think it's true with your finances, with your money. You still need the human element. We do, because there's just experiences that AI can't understand yet.
18: Right.
17: It can't understand the human experience. It can't understand fear. It can't understand panic. When you're panicking, when the market drops 5% and you've lost, you know, if you have a $1 million portfolio and you lose 5%, that is $50,000. AI is going to say to you, what's your problem?
18: Yeah.
17: And, you know, if you're my client, I'm going to say, hey, I get it. Losing $50,000 hurts. At the same time, I'm going to help you realize, hey, that is 5%. That's not 50%. That's 5%. Are you okay with this risk? And AI is just not going to understand that yet, because it's not human. And so I do believe you need the human element in financial planning.
18: That is Jeff Selke, president of Selke Financial Group. 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
23: Stolen Voices of Dole Valley, a gripping new 9-part investigative podcast about a serial killer you've probably never heard of, Warren Forrest, a sadistic predator who prowled the Pacific Northwest in the early 70s. He hid behind the deeds of Ted Bundy, and he's only been convicted of 2 murders, but is suspected of many more. Since the release of Stolen Voices of Dole Valley, a witness identified in the podcast could lead investigators to the remains of Jamie Grissom.
0: He ran into the woods. He said he stumbled. As he fell down, he looks up and sees the body of a young woman.
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16: 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Now, new research finds Americans nearing retirement understand the need for lifetime income, but too few have a written retirement plan or work with a financial advisor. While the vast majority, 88% of pre-retirees, have thought about how they will generate income in retirement, half are without a recently updated written retirement plan, and only 40% work with a financial advisor. Jeff, why is this happening?
17: You know, it's just, it is really sad. The majority of America is not prepared for retirement. In fact, they have nothing save for retirement. The average person, I think the average is just under like $200,000 total saved for retirement. And, you know, just looking at numbers, that's not enough. It's not enough to retire comfortably. No. It's not enough to even, you know, maybe to pay the bills barely with Social Security, but it's not good. So we have done a poor job of planning for retirement. We do a really good job of, as Americans, of spending money, which is why the economy is resilient and does well, because we're good at spending. And our government is really good at spending. I don't know if you knew
16: amazing.
17: This.
16: Amazing. They are $39 trillion now.
17: Our politicians are amazing. I mean, how they spend trillions of dollars every day, I don't know, but they do. it's just amazing. So it is sad. And you're listening to this show. There's a good chance you have saved, you have prepared, you have sacrificed. Maybe you have a couple $100,000 saved. Maybe you have a couple $1 million saved. Maybe you have $10 or $20 million saved. But we're all in different stages of life, and that's okay. But it's now figuring out, what do we do with what we have? What do we do with what we have, and how do we create a plan for that to make sure it's going to last for our entire lifetime? And you know, there's different quotes out there, but I like the quote, failing to plan is planning to fail.
16: Yep.
17: And I think this is true in all things in life. I know it's happened to me when I don't plan ahead for something, something goes wrong. Something goes wrong, or I forget something. I'll give you an example. You know, when you're packing for a trip, you're going on a trip and you're packing. A lot of times I just wing it, and I'm just like, I just throw things in the suitcase and I go. And then I get there and I realize, oh boy, it would have been really nice to have my headphones on the airplane. Or, oh, hey, it would have been really nice to have had, you know, a jacket. I didn't even bring a jacket, and it's 60 degrees or 30 degrees outside or whatever. I actually did that once. I went to, I had a two-stop trip for work back. This was 15, 20 years ago. And I went to Las Vegas to meet with clients, met with them in Vegas. And of course, it's warm in Vegas, even though this was, I think it was January. I don't know what year, time of the year it was. Maybe it was February, March. But it was warm enough where I was fine in just a long sleeve shirt. And then I flew to Minneapolis. Yeah. Yeah. I didn't even wear a suit. I'm in a long sleeve dress shirt and a tie in Minneapolis in whatever month that was. It doesn't matter. It was, I'm sure there was degrees.
18: Snow. Probably. Yeah. There had to be snow on the ground. I'm sure.
17: Oh, it was, I think the temperature was literally like 4 degrees. And I remember I was so cold. Luckily, most of the time I was indoors, but the little teeny bit of time I had to be outside, I was like, what have I done? I didn't pack a jacket. I didn't prepare. And so now when I travel, that was 20 years ago almost. Now I have a checklist. I have a checklist that I use for travel because I want to make sure I don't forget things. And I feel like it's so much more important than travel. So much more important is your financial future, is your retirement, is your financial security.

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1: 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So, Jeff, the big question is, how do you build an income plan that lasts through a bad market, high inflation, and a 30-year retirement all at once?
0: Yeah, this is where it gets really complicated. And this is why for the average person out there, it's impossible to do on your own. It really is. Can you invest on your own? Sure. You can pick your own investments. You can pick your own mutual funds or stocks or ETFs or whatever. And hopefully maybe do okay, maybe not. You know, most people tend to underperform a little bit just when we're doing it ourselves, just because we don't know. We're not the experts. But figuring out how to create a retirement income plan, where's your money going to come from? How much can you spend? How do you protect yourself from the stock market crashing? And that is a huge risk for people today. You think about, you know, with stock markets going up, up, up over the last several years, and if you've got $1 million saved for retirement, you're feeling really good and you say, hey, I've got $1 million, I've got Social Security, maybe you've got a little pension from a former employer or something like that, and you feel like, I'm golden, I'm going to be great, I've got plenty of money. What happens if the stock market crashes and that $1 million becomes $500,000? Are you still okay?
1: No. I would say no.
0: Because now you only have $500,000. And you can say to yourself, well, it'll come back. Yeah, it will. But when? How long is it going to take to come back? And are you already retired now and taking money out of that $500,000? So think about this. Your million, and you were planning to take, I'm just going to use a number, $50,000 a year out of that $1 million. And now it's down to $500,000 and you pull out $50,000. Guess what? Your money's never coming back. Never. Because even with decent growth, you're taking so much out. You're taking 10% of your $500,000 out when you pull out $50,000 that it just can't grow back. It's not going to grow back. And so you will run out of money. And there's great studies that have been done on this by many financial companies. And I have some reports I can show you on that if you'd like to see it. But basically, if you lose 30, 50% of your money in retirement because of a stock market crash, the chances of you running out of the money become exponentially high. You are most likely going to run out of money at some point. And so you can't let that happen. You've got to have a plan in place. How do you protect yourself from that next stock market crash? Well, one solution is don't have everything in the stock market, right? That's real easy. Okay, but where do you put that money that you're not putting in the stock market so that it grows? Mm-hmm. Because we all know and we've been told the stock market grows, has been the best investment for money over the last 100 years. And that's true. But so where do you put money that you don't want to risk? And that's where I come in, is helping you figure out, okay, what do you do? Where do you put your safe money, your money that you don't want to risk, so that your retirement income plan works? So that when the stock market does take its 30, 40, 50% loss, you are not just done for retirement. You're not, because you have enough safe money to live on. And that is key. I talk about this a lot. I teach classes about this at BYU Education Week. And this is one of the things I say is, when we're creating a retirement income plan, this is what I want you to do. I want you to think about, what sources of guaranteed income do you have? And for most of us, that's just Social Security. That's the only source of guaranteed lifetime income. It's guaranteed by the federal government. Income that we have is Social Security. Some of you are lucky. This is what I say. You're lucky and you have a pension also.

0: Maybe you worked for a big corporation, a big company, or the state, or somewhere, you know, where you were promised a pension and you're going to get $2,000, $3,000, $4,000 a month or more from a pension. 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The only other way to guarantee income in retirement is a personal pension or an annuity from an insurance company. They can guarantee your money. So there are ways to create guaranteed income, but this is what I want you to think about. How much guaranteed income do you have? And is that enough to pay all the bills and live life how you want to live? I want you to have enough guaranteed income in retirement that you are not worried about the stock market, that you are not worried about a crash that happens in the economy, a recession, something like that. You need to have enough guaranteed income. So here's how I would look at it from a financial perspective. I'll just kind of give you some numbers. And this is from someone I just worked with. So I'm going to call them John and Betty. Those are made up names. John and Betty came into my office last week and they told me their situation. They have, you know, a bunch of money. They have about $1 million saved for retirement. They have Social Security and pension. They actually have Social Security and pension. And their basic living expenses, this was what they came up with, were about $65,000 a year. So they need $65,000 a year to cover food, you know, mortgage, utilities, insurance, and just kind of the basics of living. So I want you to think about that. That's what they need to have is $65,000 a year. Well, their Social Security and pension covered a lot of that, but not all of it. It covered all of it except for about $29,000 a year. So they need another $29,000 a year guaranteed from somewhere. This is how I look at things, in order to make sure that they never have to worry about running out of money. That even if the money in the stock market disappears tomorrow, if money in the bank disappears tomorrow, if the banks go out of business and you lose all your money in the bank, that you still have enough guaranteed income that you're going to be fine. So for them, what I help them do is figure out, okay, you're $29,000 short of that $65,000 goal. Let's create $29,000 of guaranteed income through a private pension annuity. And so we helped them do that. We created that. So now they have $65,000 a year that will be coming in every year of retirement, no matter what, happens to the stock market, no matter what happens to interest rates, no matter what happens to taxes, you know, things like that. They're going to have $65,000 a year. So they can feel secure knowing they're going to have the income they need to pay the bills and to live life, to have food and everything. So that's done. Now, the secondary thing they wanted is an extra $25,000 a year. That's about $2,000 a month of just fun money. They wanted $2,000 a month of fun money. That's vacations. That's golfing. That's going out to eat. That's whatever you enjoy doing. Little road trips, you know, whatever it is. They wanted that extra $2,000 a month. So we help create that, but we're actually creating that out of their stock portfolio, out of their money that's at risk in the investments. Because if there's a bad year and they say, hey, we want to make sure we can live, we have food, clothing, and shelter, but we can, you know, if we need to cut back a little bit on travel for 1 year because it's a bad year, we can do that. For them, they were okay with that. So that's how I helped them create their retirement income plan, was making sure they had enough guaranteed income that it's going to last for their entire lifetime so they don't have to worry about covering food, clothing, shelter, the basics, insurance, all that kind of stuff, healthcare, but then creating extra income from the stock portfolio, from the risky investments, so that they can have that fun money. This is how you create a retirement income plan. Make sure you have enough guaranteed income to cover your basics, to cover your lifestyle, and then create the extra income, the fun money from your risky investments. If you don't know how to do this, if you're unsure of how to do this with your portfolio, with your investments, give me a call. Be one of the first 10 callers today. You're going to get a free guide about retirement planning that we'll send out to you. We'll email this over to you. You can have it right away. There's no cost, no obligation. You can just have it. It'll give you some pointers about retirement planning, but also take advantage of a no cost, no obligation visit with me so I can help you create this plan as I did for John and Betty, help you create the plan so that your retirement is secure, so that you can have peace as they do now, knowing that they have a plan, that they have secure income in retirement, and they're never going to run out of money.
1: So call right now. 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Because a strong retirement plan doesn't happen by accident. Jeff's retirement guide gives you a clear path towards protecting your income, reducing unnecessary spending and money going out the door, and retiring with confidence. So call right now, first 10 callers before the end of the show, 877-488-4456. 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Jeff is also online at safemoneycounselor.com. And Jeff, how should a plan prepare for major one-time expenses, so maybe a new roof, a vehicle, or even helping out like an adult child without disrupting monthly income?
0: That's a great question, and it's something that so many people are concerned about and it is a huge concern, because if you have a set, you know, income and retirement and a set amount of money, if you overspend, now there's less money there to work for you, to earn interest, to grow, and to be invested. And so that's a real issue. So it's got to be part of the plan. And this is part of what we do at Selke Financial Group, is in creating a retirement income plan, we actually factor those kind of things in that, hey, and we'll ask you questions like, how often do you buy a new car, new or used car, but how often do you buy a car? And what is the approximate amount you're spending on it? And how, you know, and so we factor that into the plan so that we can say, okay, every 5 years, you're going to want a new car that's about, you know, $40,000, whatever the number is. And so we can factor that into your retirement income plan to see how that looks and make sure that you're going to have enough. Make sure that there's going to be enough there. Part of that is making sure your money's invested in the right way, because if your money is invested in the right way, if you have enough safe income assets or safe assets that create income, so that you're going to be fine financially on a day-to-day basis, month-to-month basis, then you've got to make sure your risky investments, whether that's stocks, real estate, whatever that's invested in, bonds, whatever you're investing in, make sure it's enough and it's growing enough that not only can it take care of the fun things in life, like travel or hobbies, but make sure that there's enough there and it's growing to pay for a new car or a new roof every, you know, hopefully not every 30 years. Not too often do we have to replace our roof. That's the good news. But you got to make sure you have a plan for that. If your home's 30 years old and you know, hey, I'm going to need a new roof sometime in the next 10 years, probably, then that's got to be factored into the plan. If you don't factor that in, if it's a surprise and all of a sudden you're having to pull $40,000 or $50,000 out of your plan and you weren't planning on that, that can be detrimental to your future. So again, making sure you have a plan is number one. You've got to have a plan for retirement. If you don't know how to create that plan, give us a call. We will help you create a retirement income plan, because that is number one. You've got to have a plan for retirement. Where your money is invested is part of that plan. How to maximize your Social Security benefits is part of that plan. Considering a hybrid retirement where maybe one of you, or maybe you work part-time in retirement or do a side gig. Maybe you have something that you like to do that creates a little bit of extra income. Okay, let's factor that in. Protecting your savings from inflation is part of your retirement income plan. Securing enough guaranteed retirement income, as I told you, is part of the plan to make sure that you never run out of income. Never. You've got a plan for long-term medical costs. We have to have that as part of our plan. Hopefully we never need it, but the truth is, according to the Department of Health and Human Services, about 60 to 70% of us will need some form of long-term care before we die. We will.
1: And that could go on for a long time. I mean, think about that. Some people could need long-term care for 5 or 10 years.
0: Yeah. Yeah. And it's so expensive. We all know this, right? If you've dealt with maybe a parent at this point, or someone you know who's had to go into a care facility of any kind, an assisted living facility, I mean, you're talking $4,000 or $5,000 at least a month, yeah, and maybe a lot more. A nursing home, you could be talking $8,000-$10,000 a month. I mean, and or more. And so it gets really expensive really fast. When you're talking about maybe $100,000 a year for care, that can wipe out a, you know, $300,000 or $400,000 savings real quick. And so you've got to have a plan in place for long-term care, medical costs, whether that's insurance, whether that's just making sure we have enough saved and investments that are set aside for that, that are growing for the future. We've got to know how to use, part of the plan is using our home equity wisely. So figuring out, can or should we use any of our home equity in the future, whether it's to pay for emergency things like a new roof or major medical expenses or long-term care expenses. And so those are, that's part of the plan, is considering those options and figuring out what you can and cannot do, what you should and should not do with your investments, with your savings, with your home equity, all of those things. Those are all part of the plan. And if you want retirement security, if you want to feel secure in retirement, if you want to have retirement peace, you have to have this plan. And our plan for you is to help you create this. That's what we want to do. I've been doing this now for almost 3 decades. I love what I do. It's my passion. I love helping people and I love visiting with my clients. I just met with some clients who have been my clients for, I want to say about 15 years now. And, you know, just the, they make me feel so good because they're so kind and they're just like, thank you, Jeff. We're so glad we met you, you know, 15 years ago. We're so glad we feel confident. And they love to travel. They love to travel so much and they travel, make at least a couple of big trips a year. And they spend money as they should. They did a great job saving for retirement on their own. I did not help them save for retirement. They did that all on their own. They sacrificed and saved. I helped them create a plan when they were about to retire to make sure their money was going to last for their lifetime, to make sure their money was invested in the right way. And now here they are. They've been retired for, I think, 10 years, and they have more money today than when they retired.
1: Wow. Okay.
0: And they've been spending a lot. I mean, they've been spending, I would say on average, about $100,000 a year of their retirement savings. They've been spending $100,000 a year. That's on top of Social Security. That they've been spending.
1: And you've helped them be able to have more. They're spending $100,000 a year and you've been able to help them have more money now than they did when they retired.
0: Yes. And that is so fun to see.
1: Yeah.
0: And that's because we're invested in the right way. They've got enough safe money that they're going to be great for the rest of their life, that even if, you know, all the risky money went away, they're going to be completely fine and have the income they need for the rest of their life. But they have the dedicated stock portfolio that we manage that has outperformed the market the last few years, is doing amazing, and has been able to grow far beyond what they've needed in retirement. So yes, they have more money now than they had when they retired 10 years ago. Wouldn't you like to be in that situation?
1: Yeah.
0: Not worrying about running out of the money. You're actually thinking, wow, we probably need to spend a little bit more. Wouldn't that be nice?
1: That's why you need Jeff Selke.
0: Yeah, that's what I'm here for. Again, this is what I'm good at. Been doing it for nearly 3 decades, and I love what I do. I want to help you. I'm passionate about this. If you don't have a plan, or if you have a plan, but you're uncertain about what it is, give us a call. I'll help you create a plan. We'll send you over our free guide about retirement planning. It's called Your Retirement Guide. We'll send that over to you at no cost, no obligation. It'll help you just see, you know, do you have a plan or what things do you need to be thinking about for retirement? And then specifically ask for a no cost visit with me. This is a $600 value I'm offering you today. First 10 callers get to take advantage of that today, that I will talk to you about your financial goals. We will have a conversation and help you figure out, number one, do you have a plan? Number two, is your plan sound? This is a no-cost second opinion on anything you're doing right now to make sure that you have the right plan in place. Even if you think you have a plan, let's make sure. Let's look it over. Let my expert eyeballs look at it and just tell you, yeah, you do have a great plan. You're on track. Everything looks great for retirement. Or, hey, here's a couple tweaks that you could make that would vastly improve your retirement and help you be more secure, have financial peace, but also have the income you need for the rest of your life. If you want that peace of mind of knowing that your plan is in place, you have a plan and it's right, give us a call today. Be one of the first 10 callers. I would love to help you.
1: 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Like he said, it's a $600 value. If you call before the end of the show, which is happening quick, you can take advantage of that and really have some peace of mind. 877-488-4456. And Jeff Selke is always online at safemoneycounselor.com.
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16: 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Her relationship with my dad really changed. I asked Mom if she would take me to her Al-Anon meetings or to Al-Ateen. I wanted to see if I could have a better relationship with my dad. 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
21: From ABC News, I'm Wayne Cabot. An ICE shooting in Texas. A man was shot during a targeted raid in Austin, where a city official tells us the man's vehicle was rammed, five shots fired. The man shot in the torso, now serious condition, at a trauma center. ABC News has learned that local police are being kept away from the scene of a bullet-riddled passenger vehicle. ABC's Jacqueline Lee.
22: Crowds gathering and protesters in attendance. Lawmakers are calling for transparency as this investigation unfolds. We did reach out to the Department of Homeland Security for comment.
21: Sources tell us that the person shot is believed to be a Venezuelan national illegally in the U.S. with a final order of removal. In Russia, Ukrainian forces fired more than 1,000 drones toward Moscow overnight, the mayor calling it the city's largest ever drone attack, hitting a high-rise and an oil refinery. It happened as Russians voted in the first parliamentary election since the war, the balloting virtually devoid of opposition to Vladimir Putin, and early results show his party winning. Ukraine's Zelensky spoke today with President Trump and announced the two will meet at the UN this week. CNN is supposed to be the pool network for the Trump UN visit, but tonight the network says it doesn't really know how that'll be affected by Trump's ban on their reporters. ABC's Olivia Rubin.
23: CNN is calling this ban illegal, and MS Now is saying they will take any and all steps necessary to defend their First Amendment right.
21: About the widening war in the Gulf.
24: New signs of tension in the Middle East. Ballistic missiles and drones launched by Iranian-backed Houthi rebels striking Saudi Arabia's capital of Riyadh. thick smoke seen rising near the airport. The Houthis targeting oil facilities in a key port along the coast, further disrupting Saudi oil production.
21: ABC's Stephen Portnoy. Gas Buddy says that the rise in prices is not over, with Election Day now 44 days away. You're listening to ABC News.
0: Well, it's official. In a recent survey of over 120,000 wireless customers, PureTalk was the only wireless company in the country to get